0: by the Chief Minister's position.
1: So it's very disappointing to see this punitive measure of now saying, actually, the Chief Minister would like Parkwood for nothing. There's not a pipeline on offer. There's not a gold-plated duplication of the Barton Highway. There's nothing on offer. And it's very disappointing to see.
0: A 24-year-old man has been charged with firearms offences following search warrants in connection to a shooting in Belconnen in April. Jeff Tyler reports.
2: Just before 3 a.m. on Anzac Day, two men in a vehicle were shot while travelling along College Street in Belconnen. Following investigations, police executed search warrants at residents in Holt and Moncrief yesterday morning, finding a rifle, ammunition, as well as evidence relating to the investigation. The 24-year-old man was arrested and charged with a number of offences. Police are urging anyone with information to contact Crime Stoppers. Jeff Tyler, Capital Radio News.
0: And a former Liberal Chief Minister is urging the Canberra Liberals to remain on track. It follows the resignation of Leanne Cassilly from the party, citing toxic culture. Gary Humphries says policy should be coming first.
3: To what extent this is just the normal opposition blues, and to what extent it's something deeper and more damaging, more serious, I don't know. But I think it's important for people to focus on the Liberal Party's policy, for the party itself to present alternative policies.
4: Sports update.
0: The Brumbies will be looking to make history tomorrow night when they take on the Hurricanes in Wellington. No Australian team has ever won a finals match in New Zealand, with the Brums already losing to the Canes this season 45-12. But coach Stephen Larkham says his side is better prepared for the minor premiers this time around.
5: We identified a few things in their game that were going to be a threat, and they were a threat, and we probably didn't handle them as well as we should have.
0: And that's the latest from the Capital Radio newsroom.
6: 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Canberra's cold. Your house doesn't have to be.
0: Shower or two today and a top of 11. Partly cloudy conditions tomorrow and 14. 14 again and a morning frost before a mostly sunny day on Saturday. Then similar conditions and 14 for your Sunday. 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
15: Second hour of the show, nice to have you with us. 131873, the number you can have your say for Amaysim, amaysim.com, tell your pricey telco where to go. And of course, Sarah McDonald will be joining us for her regular Thursday chat here on 2GB Mornings in the final hour of the program. Speaking of regulars, we catch up with the Shadow Minister for Defence Industry, the member for Canning, every couple of weeks. He's down the line from our Federal Parliamentary Bureau. Mr. Hastie, good morning to you.
16: Good morning, Mark. Great to be with you.
15: You were a naughty boy yesterday getting kicked out of the Parliament. What happened there?
16: It was the first time I've been kicked out in 10 years, Mark, and I don't think I was that naughty, actually. Richard Miles was, he had the call. He was answering a question about Defence Estate, and as your listeners would know, Richard Miles is, and Labor are selling off a lot of our prime defence bases and real estate, including the Swan Island Golf Course. Richard Miles is an avid golfer, and so I shouted out, "Come on, Richard, save the Swan Island Golf Course," and the speaker saw fit to boot me out. So there we go.
15: Does it feel like you get roused on by the principal when Milton Dick's up there saying, "The member for Canning will remove himself under whatever the code is"?
16: Exactly right. It's been a while since I've been in the principal's office, but it did feel like that.
15: Well, just while we're talking about question time, every time I raise question time, I inevitably get messages from people, right? And, you know, I was thinking about this morning, knowing you were coming on. So the Prime Minister, when he came to power, said that he wanted a kinder parliament, but we're not really seeing that at the moment. The PM's labelled your leader a Timu Abbott and referring to Angus Taylor, the leader of the Liberal One Nationals Party, and then that comes off the back of what Angus Taylor had to say about the Prime Minister last week. Is it time for a bit of a reset in question time, do you think, Andrew?
16: Look, I think Parliament is always combative, and I think you get good results. There's a level of decorum required, though, and I do think it's up to the Prime Minister to lead. He's talked a big game about a gentler, friendlier Parliament, but we haven't seen that. And the way they treated Peter Dutton in the lead-up to the last election, I think, was indicative of how they actually do politics, and it's pretty grubby. So we fight fire with fire, and I think what people saw from Angus Taylor last week was a, you know, ticker, a bit of fire in the belly. Well, and Angus is gunning for the Prime Minister because he's going to stand in the way of these taxes that they are sneakily bringing on the Australian people.
15: Well, I think it's unfair to refer to Angus Taylor as a Timu Abbott. I thought his budget in reply speech was brilliant, and he's certainly starting to show a bit of fight. Just on Tony Abbott, he's now been confirmed as the president of the Federal Liberal Party. Colleagues of yours, like Tim Wilson, say he won't have sway with the party, but Mr. Abbott says he won't be silenced. Geez, it'd be silly decision to ignore a former Prime Minister's advice, wouldn't it, Andrew?
16: Yeah, look, the president of the Federal Party is, it's administrative, but Tony Abbott is a very prominent Australian, a former Prime Minister, a well-established author with his best-selling history on Australia. So Tony has a voice, he's got a lot of experience, and he'll obviously perform his leadership role, but he's also going to speak out and people will listen. I don't think Angus is worried about that at all. I think there's a fair bit of symmetry between the two on the way they think about things. So I think Tony Abbott's just going to support Angus.
15: I was thinking, though, Andrew, you know, you've got a formidable campaigner, and let's face it, Tony Abbott was a brilliant opposition leader, and, you know, some will say that he was a very, very good Prime Minister. Some will argue the opposing view on that. But Angus Taylor needs to show that he's got the fight just like Tony Abbott. Otherwise, you have a strong federal president, you need a strong leader as well. He can't be overshadowed by what Mr. Abbott is saying.
16: Yeah, and Angus is really building the team at the moment. He's doing things internally, which the Australian public can't see, but he's driving policy formulation. I'm really excited about that. We got a taste of that at the budget in reply. The tax back guarantee, giving Australians more of their own tax back, cutting immigration and pegging the net overseas migration figure to housing completions, reserving welfare and the NDIS for Australian citizens only, and then getting out of net zero. This is really good stuff. And he's driving the team to get down into the granular detail and have plans that the Australian people can be confident will work for them.
15: Let's move to AUKUS. The Prime Minister's been dealing with discontent about the deal. The likes of Ed Husic say the deal we're getting now, it's not what we were promised. Is he right to call for it to be reviewed, Andrew?
16: No, I don't think he is, and I think he's being mischievous. But this is a direct challenge to the Prime Minister and to the Deputy Prime Minister, Richard Marles. They need to lead. They need to reaffirm their commitment, and they need to stare down the dissent that's coming out of the Labor caucus. We've committed to the AUKUS on a bipartisan level. Sure, there are definitely challenges ahead when you look at the shipbuilding in the United States. It's behind schedule. There's some challenges there. And obviously the Labor government isn't adequately funding our defence force. So there are some challenges with AUKUS, no question. But I think this is not helpful for our national security. It's not helpful for delivering the plan. And so I'd like to see more leadership from the Prime Minister and Richard Marles.
15: It's interesting. I was talking to Joel Fitzgibbon, a former Labor Defence Minister, who was stressing yesterday the importance of this AUKUS agreement. And he was, like you, thinking that there might be a fair few mischievous antics happening from inside the Labor Party. But he objected to this term that we're using in the media of used submarines. And he made the point that it's like buying a 2025 model of a car that's come out in 2026. They're not exactly used submarines, they're there and they're still capable of doing a job. Would you agree with that?
16: Yeah, I think Joel Fitzgibbon is right in that assessment. My issue is actually with the government and the lack of funding. When you look at the original ANZUS agreement, which is more than 75 years old, it specifically wrote into the treaty that both parties, that is Australia and the US, must invest in their own self-defence capability. And the problem I have with this Labor government is that they're running down defence, they're not committing enough investment and funding to defence, and now they're selling off a lot of our prime bases and real estate. So this is a government that is not serious about defence, and I think the Americans are picking up that it's not so serious about AUKUS either.
15: Well, Andrew, while we're critical of the government, we should also praise the reversal of the stripping of the funding for the Baird family. The last time we spoke a couple of weeks ago, you said, Mark, just hang on a second, I know Matt Keogh well, and I'm going to write to him and see if we can reinstate this funding. They've done the right thing here. Well, the minister has anyway, hasn't he?
16: That's right. I picked up the phone. I hung up to you, Mark. I picked up the phone, I dialed Matt Keogh, and I said, mate, I've just given you a little bit of space on 2GB. Can we do the right thing by the Baird family and get this sorted? And by the way, I'll be writing a letter to follow up the phone call. And we got it done. So sometimes it's important to maintain relationships, and Matt's done the right thing here.
15: Yeah, that's good news. On the budget, though, I mean, I'm of the view that, you know, we should be doing more to support veterans rather than taking money away. And thankfully, the money's been reinstated for the Invictus Games for the next 3 years as well. But just on the budget, these tax changes to CGT negative gearing, they're being rushed through the parliament by the government. It will go to an inquiry for just 2 days, which is extraordinary. And the Australian Financial Review reporting today, Andrew, that your party and the Greens are in talks to delay the bill further. Can you shed some light on that for us and where that's up to?
16: Well, these taxes were a surprise for everyone. In fact, the Prime Minister's told a lie. He said he wouldn't bring these taxes on. Now he is. We think that we should have a chance to review them through a committee process, and that's what we're working on doing. But the government is desperate to push it through the parliament, ram it through today in a vote, and we want to slow that down because I think the Australian people need a chance to ventilate their concerns about this.
15: So there's got to be more scrutiny here, Andrew. I mean, from a government perspective, if you are making significant changes to our taxes, capital gains tax, the negative gearing as well, there's got to be more scrutiny and more questions asked. For the government to just say 2 days, I mean, that's just shows the arrogance of this Prime Minister and Treasurer, surely.
16: It's absolute arrogance. They're treating the Australian people like mugs. So, absolutely. More scrutiny. Mark, you said it very well there. And that's what we're going to try and do. We're not going to let them get away with this.
15: A couple of quick ones before you go. Illicit tobacco, that's another big problem. This data that came out from the Bureau of Statistics yesterday confirming an estimated 80% of the cigarettes and vapes consumed in Australia last year were illegal. The government says they're stopping this stuff at the border. Clearly, that's just another lie from the government.
16: It's an absolute joke. 80% of the cigarettes and vapes consumed in Australia last year were illegal. Nicotine consumption is up almost 40% over the last decade. Tobacco consumed per person is up more than 20%. This is what happens when the government loses control. This is what happens when your tax settings are so ridiculous that you kill the legitimate tobacco industry and you create a black market run by criminals. And this is a failure of the Albanese government.
15: Certainly is. One Nation, the rise of One Nation. I spoke to Pauline Hanson earlier this week. Look, it's there for everyone to see in these polls. I note yours is one of the seats that One Nation will be targeting. What's your response to the rise of One Nation? And is there a lesson here for the major parties that a lot of Australians are just sick and tired of the political games that come out of Canberra?
16: Yeah. I think people are frustrated and that's fair enough, and we've got to do better. And that's what we're doing. That's what we saw in the budget in reply. Out of net zero, cutting immigration, giving Australians a tax cut, an automatic tax cut every year. Every year there'll be an NRL grand final. Every year under the coalition there'll be a tax cut for the Australian people, and reserving welfare for Australian citizens along with NDIS. But look, One Nation has declared war on me. They have. And I'll take the fight. If they want to be my enemy, that's fine. My mission, though, is entirely focused on Labor and defeating Labor and forming a coalition government. That's what I want. I thought that's what Pauline Hanson wanted, but she's targeting a bunch of coalition seats. So there's questions for her, and there's also questions about whether she's got what it takes, frankly. She's got a 12% attendance record at Senate estimates over the last decade. If I turned up to Parliament 12%, or if you turned up to 2GB 12% of the time, you'd probably get sacked along with me.
15: Well, let me ask you this, though, Andrew, just before you go. Is this tricky for you? Because, you know, like, you're a veteran. You stared down the enemy on battlefields, right? And you just said there you're prepared to fight the enemy, which is One Nation. Having said that, your leader, Angus Taylor, has certainly softened his stance. He's saying that he's prepared to work with anybody to try and beat and oust this Labor government, whereas you're at the same time trying to hold on to your seat. How difficult is that going to be for you?
16: Well, look, you know, I'm going to fight tooth and nail to defeat Labor. I'm going to fight tooth and nail to hold my seat. And so if One Nation want to get in the way, look out.
15: All right, Andrew, you've got a big week and another busy day ahead of you, mate. I thank you for joining us, and just apologise to Milton Dick. We don't like an upset speaker, okay, down there in the House of Reps.
16: No, Milton's a good guy. I want to make that very clear. I don't want to get a reprimand.
15: Yeah, but he's a bloody
16: time.
15: Queenslander, Andrew. It's origin time. We can't rap the Queenslanders. Fair dinkum.
16: No, and I... Yeah, you're absolutely right. I can't reflect on the speaker, and I wasn't. I was simply saying that. Report to you what I said.
15: Fair enough. You're allowed to be naughty from time to time. That's all right. Yeah. Good on you, mate. We'll chat soon.
16: Thank you.
15: There he is, Andrew Hasty. I think he's going to pop up to Sydney and join us in the studio, so we might even put some questions from you to him if he's open to that in the next couple of weeks. Andrew Hasty joining us from Canberra. We'll take a break at 19 past 10.
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15: 22 past 10, 131 873, the number. A lot of feedback this morning from Maysim. 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Now, the New South Wales Premier Chris Minns has held a press conference this morning and addressed the media surrounding drivers who are prescribed medicinal cannabis and test positive below the maximum threshold who will not face charges. This is a little of what the Premier's had to say.
26: Government's faced with a situation where we either strengthen the law with mandatory minimum sentences or stronger penalties for illegal substance, or we chart a better pathway forward. Recognising that there's more than 300,000 Australians who live in New South Wales who use medicinal cannabis, and understanding that whilst you may have trace elements in your system, you are not impaired. And if that's the situation for those that are desperately seeking medicinal cannabis for pain relief, for cancer treatment, or for other lawful and registered and prescribed reasons, then they should be able to live their life. That's particularly the case for those that live in rural and regional New South Wales. We know that there's opposition to this reform. We haven't embarked on it lightly. It is a novel change to the law in New South Wales.
15: Yeah, the Premier went on to say that this move is a way to not clog up the court system, because what happens is somebody on medicinal cannabis will be charged with being a drug-affected driver. They'll go before the courts, and the lawyer for the driver will put to the court, well, you know, Joe Bloggs is taking medicinal cannabis because he suffers from PTSD, and then a judge will either give him a Section 10, no conviction recorded, away you go. Otherwise, the court just gets clogged up. Now, I'm not making any excuses for that, don't get me wrong, but I think what the Premier said there is it makes a lot of sense. Again, I know it's polarising and there's a lot of different opinions on it. And you'll remember, I think it was last year, I spent a few hours actually reading the drug report that was handed down from an inquiry. And it was clear to me in that drug report that there's a significant push to decriminalise illicit drugs in New South Wales, just like we've seen in Canberra. Now, I'll be the first person to sit behind this microphone and say no, that is something we cannot support. But we're talking about a legal substance, which is medicinal cannabis, that is prescribed to people for a range of illnesses or a range of conditions, be it PTSD, anxiety, depression, and there are others. So I think it needs more discussion, and I think it's not just as easy as saying, nope, that's it, blanket ban. I think what the New South Wales government is trying to do makes sense. Are they where they need to be? I don't know. Again, I'm torn on it. So keep your feedback coming. I'm reading each and every one of them that comes through. Now, you may have seen this on the news last night. Melbourne underworld figure Mick Gatto and his wife Cheryl were arrested yesterday morning. Victoria Police detectives from Task Force Hawk raided the couple's home in Mount Martha, located on the Mornington Peninsula in Victoria. A police spokeswoman said the arrests are part of an active investigation into alleged financial crimes. During the search, officers seized electronic devices and two controlled weapons, a baton and a knife. Later that afternoon, a Kia SUV with Mr. Gatto in the back seat returned to his house. He refused to comment to the media. Earlier this year, a report by Jeffrey Watson SC into the building industry and construction, forestry and maritime employees union labelled him as a harmful influence. Mr. Gatto has strongly denied any wrongdoing. So that's what's happening there. From Victoria, we go over to the United States, and the US president has confirmed overnight that he did, in fact, have an expletive-laden rant at the Prime Minister of Israel, Benjamin Netanyahu. Donald Trump spoke about the call on Pod Force One, a political podcast hosted by Australian journalist Miranda Devine for the New York Post. And Miranda asked the president about the call and if the president suggested to Mr. Netanyahu that he was effing crazy. This was how it played out.
0: I did. I wouldn't say angry. I was a little bit perturbed at his constantly fighting with Lebanon. You know, at some point I said, BB, we got to stop this. We got to stop it. But I have a very good relationship. We've done well together. He always says, we could never have done it, but everybody knows that we could have never done it without the United States. But I've worked very well together. I like BB a lot, and I've worked very well with him. We had I'm a wartime president. He's a wartime prime minister, very important part of the world. And I think we've done, very well. We've got along very well together.
15: Now, and President Trump was also asked about claims from some critics that he was tricked into a battle with Iran by the leader of Israel.
0: I heard that the other day for the first time. I said, he tricked me. I mean, I'm the one that started it because, again, I don't want to bore anybody, but I started because we can't let them have a nuclear weapon. Now, that pertains to Israel because they probably would have been the first one to get hit. Mm. There would be no Israel. Tell you what, if there wasn't me, there would be no Israel right now.
15: Well, that full conversation runs close to an hour. Miranda Devine, a former colleague of ours here at 2GB, she hosted a Sunday night program there for, I think, 12 months, maybe longer, and you can hear it on Pod Force One from the New York Post. Now, speaking of the unions, can you believe this, the latest light bulb moment from the unions, a three-day work week? This is complete and utter madness, and it also proves the union leadership is disconnected from reality. ACTU Secretary Sally McManus is backing the idea of a three-day work week with no loss of pay. All the while, we've got the economy slowing down to a crawl. This is yet another direct attack on small business. Sally McManus must be living on another planet if she thinks cutting the work week nearly in half will help workers. I mean, seriously? Let me explain why. So the latest Bureau of Statistics data, I think, is a massive wake-up call. As we reported yesterday, the economy grew by a weak 0.3% last quarter. Even worse, our productivity, how much we get done per hour, dropped by 0.6%. Yet the union's solution to a productivity crisis is to have people work less. And Ms. McManus says if the robots are really coming for our jobs, one way of sharing the gains is shorter working hours with no loss of pay. What? This is just pure spin. I mean, you can't fix a slowing economy by telling people to stay home while forcing struggling business owners to pay them for the full 5 days. It's ludicrous. Now, the people who will pay for this experiment aren't giant tech companies. It'll be the local cafes, mechanics, family businesses. Small businesses are already drowning under rising wages, inflation and tax changes. The numbers show how bad it already is. There are 40,000 fewer micro businesses today than 4 years ago. A shocking 281 small businesses closed down in just the 5 days after the budget was handed down. Well, what do you think happens when you force business owners to pay staff 5 days of wages for 3 days of work? They end up shutting the doors. Equally frustrating is the reaction from Treasurer Jim Chalmers. Instead of seeing this data as a warning sign, Jimbo yesterday used the usual spin by celebrating a jump in private investment. I mean, give me a break. You can't celebrate the smallest victory while the rest of the economy slows to a crawl. 0.3% isn't a win. It's a blip on the radar. If the Albanese government and the unions want to fix the economy, They need to stop treating small businesses like a piggy bank. We need to encourage hard work and boost output. If we move to a three-day work week, the only thing we'll create is mass unemployment. Look, in my view, Australia was not built on a three-day work week, and it certainly won't survive on one. Everyday Australians understand that you get out what you put in. If our leaders and union bosses keep pushing these fairy tale economics, they won't be saving jobs, they'll be destroying the very fabric of the Australian work ethic. I think it's time to stop the spin, face the data, and get back to rewarding hard work before there's nothing left to reward. I'm sure you've got something you'd like to say about that. 131873 to have your say this morning. You can do that for Amaysim, amaysim.com. Tell your pricey telco where to go. You can email me via the website and you can text me 0460 873 873. It's 29 to 11.
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5: Nationals MP and former Deputy Prime Minister Michael McCormack has been involved in an altercation outside the Eastlake Football Club in Kingston.
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5: 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Now, look, just on the budget, the government plans to ram this legislation through the parliament. And as I mentioned with Andrew Hastie about, 15 minutes ago, this could hit a snag after the Greens and Coalition resumed talks about forcing a longer inquiry into the contentious changes to capital gains tax and negative gearing. The Treasurer, Jim Chalmers, has been doorstopped by media this morning on his way into the parliament. Here's some of what he had to say about rushing through the tax legislation and if he's concerned that the Greens will hold up this reform in the upper house.
6: But this is standard practice for tax legislation. Unfortunately, yet another beat up about these sensible, common sense tax reforms at the core of the budget. Not unusual, as I said, for definitions to be settled this way.
5: The Shadow Defence Minister as well, James Patterson, he was on Sky about this issue. Here's some of what he had to say about the Treasurer.
7: This is a major admission of guilt from Jim Chalmers. He knows he's completely stuffed this up, and he's asking the Parliament to let him mark his own homework. He wants to be able to just change it a little bit afterwards, after it's passed the Parliament, and effectively take on the power of the Parliament himself. These are godlike powers that no one in the Parliament should grant a minister like Jim Chalmers, given how much he's misled the public in the past about what he was going to do with tax powers, tax changes. And I actually give the Greens some credit here. They're in principle in favour of higher taxes, particularly on capital gains and negative gearing and other things, but they also defend the principle of the Parliament, and the Parliament should not lightly give away its power to legislate to a minister like Jim Chalmers.
5: Yeah, James Patterson being interviewed on Sky. The point I would make off the back of the budget and the government trying to rush this through, if they genuinely thought that these changes would help people and everybody was on board and they've got nothing to hide, why would they try and get this all wrapped up in 2 days through an inquiry? If you had the courage of your convictions as the Treasurer of this country, and you were that confident that your changes when it comes to CGT, negative gearing, if you were ready to hang your hat on that and say, look, I'm ready to fight, I'm ready to put forward my case, why would you only put it to a 2-day inquiry? Where's the transparency that was promised under this Labor government? So I say, very rarely do I rap the Greens, but if the Greens and the Coalition are wanting more time to look into this and delve into it, to that I say, well done. Now, let's just revert back to the closure of the Great Western Highway for a second, because you'll remember on the 21st of May, I went up to Lithgow, to Lithgow Workies, and I spoke to residents, I spoke to Transport for New South Wales, and in the final hour of the show, the Minister for Recovery, Janelle Saffin, jumped up onto the stage to announce a support package, a $3.5 million support package to assist small businesses and councils across the Blue Mountains and Central West region impacted by the closure of the Great Western Highway at Victoria Pass. You'll remember that the minister announced that there would be $10,000 grants available to eligible small businesses in Mount Victoria, Hartley, Little Hartley and Hartley Vale. And I've got the release here. It said that that money will be available shortly. There was also the announcement of $15,000 each to eight councils, and that would be used for promotion of the region and everything else. Well, I've had a few business owners write to me from Mount Victoria, Hartley, Little Hartley and Hartley Vale to say, Mark, we can't get access to this money just yet that was announced on your program by the Minister for Recovery, even though it says here in black and white in the statement that I've got that the money will be available shortly. Now, I would have thought shortly, okay, give them a week, maybe a couple of weeks, fair enough. Well, we were there on the 21st of May. It's now the 4th of June. And I've done a little bit more digging. The applications open for these grants on the 22nd of June. The 22nd of June. So these affected business owners, like the lovely lady I interviewed from the Lolly Bug, she can't get access to the money that she needs. I also spoke to a gentleman from a transport company. Ken Muldoon is his name. I've got him on the line right now. Ken, good morning to you.
0: G'day, Mark. How you going, mate?
5: Mate, I'm very, very well. Have you had the same problems as some of the other business owners up there trying to access this money?
0: Mate, we haven't applied for anything yet, but we're only sort of last night, there was something in an email, and then my wife's been looking at it today. Now, you can't actually apply. Now, that's just a put in an application, Mark, till the 22nd of June. So that's what, a month after it was announced. And not after, not only that, if your application is it gets the green light, it can be 25 days before you even receive a payment. So from the 22nd of June, it might be the 22nd of July by the time they like put forward your application or look at your application and then actually pay you. You know, what a joke.
5: Is it fair to say, Ken, you need that money right now?
0: Oh, 100%, mate. And like Darren from the Lolly Bug talked about when you interviewed her the other week, that's a week's wages for her. So that money's went to get that $10,000, and that's if you can get it. That's not going to last very long, but you might have to wait 3 months before you get it.
5: Unbelievable. Well, Ken, you were in the room when the minister made the announcement, Janelle Saffin. She wasn't very popular, was she, mate?
0: No, not at all, mate. But at least she was good enough to be there, mate. The minister and the premier can't be bothered to come and talk to us, you know.
5: Well, I hope they're listening on Macquarie Street, Ken, because, you know, I gave them plenty of warning. We changed our plans to accommodate the acting roads minister, John Graham, who his office came back to us and they pulled the pin on it, even though the premier's office had confirmed it. It's extraordinary. So the 22nd of June, so that's still... another 2 weeks away?
0: Three weeks, mate.
5: It's Monday. Yeah, it's a Monday, the 22nd of June. What are some of the other business owners saying to you, mate? I can imagine the community forums and the Facebook pages and everything else. Everybody would be up in arms over this, wouldn't they?
0: Well, now that we're discovering, I guess I haven't spoke to many people because it was only last night I discovered you couldn't apply till the 22nd, just on a local, like a chat, just in our street where there's a number of businesses. Yeah, not happy about it at all, you know. It just goes to show the lack of information. Like you just said, you know, they're going to make this money available soon, but how long is it actually going to take, you know?
5: Mate, and I would have thought $3.5 million is a drop in the ocean compared to, you know, the compensation that is, I think, owing to these business owners who are affected by the closure of Victoria Pass and the Great Western Highway. Just one last one, Ken, before you go, and I thank you for calling in, mate. There's a One Nation Senator, Sean Bell, who thinks the federal government should step in here and declare a national disaster and step up to the plate and help business owners out like yourself. Do you agree with him?
0: Oh, 100%, mate. You know, even if maybe they can start helping us knock our GST on the head or something, because the other thing we discovered today, if you were given that $10,000, that gets added to your business income and the federal government will tax you on it, you know?
5: Is that right?
0: Yes.
5: Ken, let you leave that with me. I'm probably not the most popular person in the Roads Minister's office at the moment, Jenny Aitchison, but leave that with me. I'll see if I can get some answers because, mate, like, seriously, you can't as a government come up to Lithgow with a Minister for Recovery to make this grand announcement that you're going to give $3 million support package to affected residents and or affected business owners in a certain number of towns, $10,000 grants available, and then what, give them 5 weeks before they're even allowed to apply for the money? They need it now, especially when your release says it'll be available shortly. Well, a month is not shortly, and if that's the sort of language they're using in their press releases, I'm starting to wonder how long, in fact, it will take to actually fix the Great Western Highway. Well, look, Ken, I made the promise on the day that I'm going to come back up to Lithgow to see everyone, so we'll keep on this, mate, and you leave it with me, OK?
0: Yeah, mate, if I can just, I know you're busy, if I can just throw one more thing in.
5: Of course.
0: Like, they're saying it's a $3.5 million package. Now, it's a $2.5 million being allowed for the small businesses. I'm assuming the other million is for the councils. So that's $2.5 million, but that is the cap as well. So it'll be first in, best dressed. If once they spend that $2.5 million, if you haven't got your application in, you miss out.
5: Unbelievable. Ken, leave it with me, mate. You're a good man. Thanks for calling in.
0: No worries, Mark. Thanks for your time, mate.
5: Talk to you soon, mate. Keep up the good work, and you pass on my regards to everyone up there in the mountains and over the other side of the mountains in the Central West. Unbelievable. No votes in it for the government, see, so they don't care. Extraordinary. All the while, the livelihoods of these poor people suffers. 22nd of June is when the application opens. Unbelievable. Jenny Aitchison, we've got some more questions coming your way. 10:45.
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4: Finance update for you. The All Ordinaries down 110.1, 1.22% to $8,907.1. The dollar, 71.34 US cents. Well, my next guest is known for making perfect edges and making lawns look immaculate, but his next mission is his biggest and certainly his toughest yet. Known to millions online as the viral lawnmower man, Nathan Stafford is about to trade in a day of tidying for a punishing 45-kilometre trek. Tomorrow, he's walking all the way from Campbelltown Stadium to Leichhardt Oval and he'll be pushing a 10-kilo lawnmower for the entire journey. He's doing it all for Heart Kids, a charity that stepped up for his family when his 13-year-old son Benji needed open-heart surgery on the day he was born. I thought we'd check in with Nathan. We touched base with him a couple of weeks ago and we've got him on the line because tomorrow's the big day. Nathan, good morning to you.
5: Hey, Mark, how are you going? Thanks for having me on.
4: Mate, I'm very, very well. More importantly, how are you going, mate? You ready to go for tomorrow?
5: I'm getting myself psyched up, mate. I'm getting ready for it. It's going to be a massive day. So, it's for a great cause.
4: Certainly is. Hey, before we talk about the walk, I want to talk about your little bloke. How's he doing, mate?
5: Yeah, thank you. Look, he's doing as good as he can. We've all got 4 valves in our heart. He had one removed at birth. It's called pulmonary valve stenosis. And at the moment, he's doing okay. He's got a long journey ahead of him. But for now, he's good.
4: Is he happy with how his West Tigers are going at the moment?
5: He always is. He's got no choice. We're a Tigers family, mate.
4: Well, I love the synergy here, walking from Campbelltown to Leichhardt Oval. Now, Dad, tell us why you want to do this, what time it kicks off, and how people can support you.
5: Yeah, so it kicks off at 5 a.m. out at Campbelltown Stadium, and we arrive by Google Maps. It's 14.5-hour walk. We arrive at Leichhardt at about 6:30, and the reason that I'm doing it is obviously for my son, for raising awareness and money for so many kids with a heart condition, and the families too. And Heart Kids were the first to support me when we spent 3 months in a children's hospital, and they do fantastic work and they need a lot of funding. And I guess the reason I'm doing it from the Tigers stadiums is because I'm a Tigers supporter, and during that really tough time in our life, I could escape for an hour or so at a game, win, lose or draw, but it took my mind out of what was going on with some serious stuff with my son. And you know, what better way to do it but with the Tigers as well.
4: Can you tell us a little bit more about Heart Kids, Nathan? Yep. and what they do inside those hospitals and to support families like yours?
5: Yep. So basically there's 12 staff across Australia in the wards, in the Heart Centre wards. On average there's about 20 to 30 beds in a children's hospital on the ward. And what they do is they go in there, they sit with the families, they guide them through the whole process. There's a free counselling service. There's a hotline that they have. A lot of families lose their jobs because they're in hospital for quite a few months with their children. So there's bills and all that. They've got to be paid outside too. They get in there, they support them. And they went through the whole process when we had to go to a lot of doctor's appointments and stuff. They come with us. And the most important thing is when you're in hospital, a lot of single mums are in there. They don't have family, and they come in, they say, mate, we'll sit with your kid for an hour, go outside and have a breather.
4: Oh, wow.
5: They do a lot of stuff, and we just need so much funds for them.
4: How much have you raised so far, great man?
5: Mate, we've raised over $106,000.

0: 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I think that is fantastic.
1: That's amazing. 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
0: Mate, you can jump on my website, nathanslawnsandgardensau.com, or if you're on social media, go on any of my pages, Nathan's Lawns and Gardens. The links are all over them. And please, please get behind this. We need you. We really need you here.
1: Now, look, Nathan, I would usually say, look, I'll come out and do a few kilometres and pound the pavement with you, but you don't need my star power, because I'm looking down the list here. You've got Larry Emder, Shane Heal, the May brothers from the Tigers. You've got Satili Tupanua from the Bulldogs, Campbell Graham from the Rabbitohs, Josh Adokar from the Eels, Big Ian Roberts, Dean Halitau, Pat Richards, John Scandalis, Keith Galloway, Chris Lawrence, John Morris, Aaron Woods, Chad Townsend, Tim Grant, Mark Hughes, you've got a cast of thousands joining you. So look, I would come and join you after the show tomorrow, but mate, I race home and have a snooze before I call the footy tomorrow night. So can I make a donation to you? We have some very generous supporters of this particular program. Can I put $1,000 towards what you're doing tomorrow, mate?
0: Oh, mate, you can. You are a legend. Thank you so much, Mark, 2GB. Mate, thank you so much.
1: Oh, mate, you should be enormously proud of yourself, and you've been through a hell of a lot with little Benji, mate, and just stay strong. You're doing a really important thing tomorrow, and I'd encourage my listeners to jump on board and support you. And if you see Nathan and all of these NRL superstars pounding the pavement between Campbelltown and Leichhardt, just stop and give them a high five. And at least honk the horn and say well done. You're a good man, Nathan. We'll keep in touch, buddy, and good luck with it all tomorrow. You'll kill it, I'm sure.
0: Mate, you're a legend. Thank you so much, Mark. I really appreciate it.
1: No worries, mate. That's Nathan Stafford, the lawnmower man. You've seen him on social media, so if you can support him, please, folks, simply go to his website or his socials, Nathan Lawns and Gardens. That's the easiest way to do it. Just Google Nathan's Lawns and Gardens. You can go to his website, you can go to his social media, and one of our great sponsors will be pledging $1,000 towards what Nathan's doing out there tomorrow. 14 and a half hours, Campbelltown to Leichhardt Oval, all in the name of Heart Kids, and shout out to little Benji. 13 today, and he's doing as well as can be expected. Good on you, Nathan. Nathan Stafford from Nathan's Lawns and Gardens. It's 5 to 11.
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3: The latest coming through from the World Meteorological Society and also our Weather Bureau, remembering that weather forecasts and predictions these days, you have to take them with a big grain of salt, but they are now saying increasingly as the weeks go on, it is overwhelmingly likely for this El Nino to be operational by the end of the year. Still not quite sure how severe it would be, but that suggests drought conditions, dry conditions in rural Australia. That isn't good news there either.
2: John Stanley. Weeknights from 8 on 2CC.
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4: Actually catching up with the Family of League later today. They do an amazing job for all of the people in rugby league that have fallen on tough times and the like. And I just wanted to promote this. So I had a note from Greg Cable from the Family of League asking me if I'd promote their big race day coming up at Gosford on Thursday the 9th of July. Guest speaker Greg McCallum, the former referee, $170 per person, including race course admission. You get a race book, three course lunch, afternoon tea in the Lakeview room, and 5-hour beverage package. Look out. If you'd like to head along or you're looking to support the Family of League, a great organisation, simply go to familyofleague.org.au. And their motto is we care financially, emotionally, socially. So all the details, go to the website familyofleague.org.au. And Greg says he's a bit of a form expert. So if you do head along, just make sure you seek out Greg Cable from Family of League. And if he doesn't tip you a winner, I'm sure he'll buy you a beer. Oh, they're free as well. Anyway, we've got a break for some news. We'll come back with the final hour of the program.
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5: It's 10 degrees in Canberra, but feels like 2. A shower or 2 today and a top of 11. From the Capital Radio Newsroom, good morning. I'm Tia Priest-Willamott. ACT police have charged an 80-year-old woman following a crash earlier this year that resulted in the death of a 4-year-old boy. On January 18th, the child died after being struck by a vehicle at the Mawson Shopping Centre, with the car also crashing into a shopfront. The woman has been charged with negligent driving causing death and culpable driving causing death. She's due to face court today. The federal opposition is calling on the Greens to help block Labor's contentious tax reforms in the Senate. A bill to reduce capital gains tax discounts and limit negative gearing is expected to pass the lower house today. The legislation also includes a $250 tax deduction and a $1,000 instant write-off for work expenses. Liberal leader Angus Taylor says he's happy to work with the minor party.
6: The Greens have an opportunity here, though, to stop this legislation. And we'll work with whoever we can to stop this toxic legislation getting through the parliament.
5: Meanwhile, the Albanese government and opposition have both blasted the Trump administration over its threat to increase tariffs. Australian companies may face a 12.5% impost on goods they sell into the US market. America claims we need to be punished for importing products made by slave labour. The government argues we have among the toughest anti-slavery laws in the world and the tariff is unjustified. Israel and Lebanon have agreed to renew their ceasefire, contingent on a complete cessation of Hezbollah attacks. The ongoing exchanges in southern Lebanon have been a key sticking point in the ongoing peace talks between the United States and Iran. ACT public schools will be closed for a full day next Thursday as teachers undertake industrial action. It follows a 2-hour strike last month, with the Education Directorate expecting a majority of teachers and staff to participate. ACT Parents CEO Veronica Elliott says parents and teachers are on the same page.
7: What's really interesting is that many of the issues being raised through the negotiations are the same issues parents raise with us every day. You know, they want to have enough teachers in classrooms. They want schools to have the resources they need.
5: The ACT Council of Social Service has released its latest cost of living report, highlighting growing financial pressures on households. The report shows the price of essential items and services, including fuel, education and healthcare, has risen sharply. CEO Devin Bowles says it's driving Canberrans to seek help.
8: More and more community organisations are seeing people at the absolute brink who are coming to them for the first time, people who are in full-time employment but still unable to make ends meet.
5: And newly released documents show that the ACT's hybrid electric fire truck is using more fuel than expected. The documents, released under a Freedom of Information request, have revealed the truck is using nearly a quarter of the fuel used in a normal fire truck.
2: Sports update.
5: Kieran Foran will be given a hero's welcome when they host Souths at Brookvale Oval tonight after being given the Manly coaching job on a permanent basis. The ground will be renamed to Foz Pines Park, and a local fast food chain has replaced the portrait of its founder with an illustration of Foran. And the NBA finals kick off this hour with the New York Knicks away to the San Antonio Spurs in game one of the best of seven series. It's the first time in 27 years the Knicks have played for the Larry O'Brien Trophy. Guard Jalen Brunson says they won't be satisfied unless they take it all.
9: I think our mentality is in the right place at the right time, and we just got to stay focused and keep learning. Even today, we can't be satisfied just because we're here.
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3: 2CC weather. 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Canberra's cold. Your house doesn't have to be.
5: Shower or two today and a top of 11. Partly cloudy conditions tomorrow and 14. 14 again and a morning frost before a mostly sunny day on Saturday. Then similar conditions and 14 for your Sunday. 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
4: 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Very, very popular on a Thursday morning. I love Thursdays. Am I allowed to have a favourite day? 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Just before I get to a story out of Queensland, which you're going to hear a bit more about next week, the Treasurer, Jim Ian Chalmers has handed himself powers to make broad changes to controversial tax reforms after they've passed the Parliament. Now, this legislation gives the Treasurer powers to determine which assets could be exempt from capital gains tax concessions. He'll also be able to determine which individuals will be affected by both the CGT and negative gearing changes. I note the National Senator Bridget McKenzie was on the Today Show this morning and asked about all of this. Let's have a listen to what Senator McKenzie had to say.
18: Absolutely. This is unprecedented powers to a treasurer in a budget. To me, it screams that they're a bit like not letting us know what their plans were heading into the budget with the taxes they were going to impose, that they don't want to bring that to the Parliament, and so they're leaving that in Jim Chalmers' back pocket for him to change at a later date. And you're right, this is a friendless budget. We've got reports today that the very cohort that this budget was supposed to help, young Australians trying to get into a home, are seeing negative equity. Negative gearing's not the problem, Murray. The fact that you're thinking that crashing the housing market is a solution to the housing crisis shows you how wrong this government has got the basic economics. And that's why it's not just the National Party, it's not just the Liberal Party or everyday Australians, it's even the left wing of Parliament that has a problem with this budget.
4: Yeah, Bridget McKenzie on the Today Show this morning. Now, we move on to this story in Queensland. Now, you're probably thinking to yourself, why is Mark talking about this? Well, you're going to hear a lot more about it next week, is my information. Grace Carter reporting in The Australian today that a high-profile Queensland man who allegedly had an extramarital affair could be unmasked next week by a Cairns magistrate overseeing a domestic violence extortion case. Another man has been charged with threatening to expose a woman's alleged affair with the prominent public figure, and the magistrate is considering an application for a suppression order. During a hearing earlier this week, the magistrate said identifying the high-profile man could identify the alleged victim of the domestic violence extortion offence. The prominent man is not a party to the domestic violence matter and is not alleged to have committed any crime. An interim suppression order that the magistrate has made made last week will continue on Monday, prohibiting the publication of any names or anything that may lead to their identification. The magistrate said she did this as a suppression order could reasonably made in an extortion case. Well, we'll certainly keep an eye on that one, and if that suppression order is lifted, we'll be able to identify the high-profile Queensland man. So I just thought I'd put that on your radar, given that it could develop next week. Meantime, Australia's in the firing line again, facing a 12.5% tariff on exports to the United States. The Trump administration says it's targeting countries that have failed to stop goods made with forced labour reaching American shores. Australia is one of 45 nations hit with the higher rate, alongside China, Japan, India and Brazil. US Trade Representative Jamison Greer says Washington will no longer tolerate trading partners who turn a blind eye. But the Australian government is pushing back hard, labelling any tariff unjustified and at odds with the free trade agreement between the two countries. A spokesperson for Trade Minister Don Farrell says Australia already has world-leading laws to stamp out forced labour and modern slavery. The tariff won't bite straight away, with public hearings due to begin on the 7th of July. It's Trump's latest workaround, coming just weeks after the US Supreme Court struck down an earlier round of tariffs as an overreach, and days before the temporary 10% rate is due to expire. So that's the latest on that case there. And this story from police. A man will face court today charged following an investigation into an alleged sexual assault in Sydney's north early this week. About 7:30 a.m. on Tuesday, police were called to Carlow Street in North Sydney following reports a 17-year-old girl had been allegedly sexually assaulted while travelling in a rideshare vehicle in the North Sydney area. A crime scene was established by officers attached to North Shore Police Area Command, and investigation commenced. And following extensive inquiries, at about 6:30 last night, detectives arrested a 50-year-old man at Mascot. He was taken to Surry Hills Police Station, where he was charged with enter, take or detain person with intent to obtain advantage, cause actual bodily harm and aggressive sex assault, deprive liberty. He was refused bail to appear before the Bail Division Court today. 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
4: Now, my spies in Canberra, just on the tax changes, the legislation that's gone to the lower house today, just on the crossbench, the Teals are split on it. We've got opposed Spender, Cheney, and supporting Ryan, Scomp, Steggall and Haynes. I've just had that come through to me, so this is all playing out in Canberra at the moment. You'll hear more about it throughout the day. But on to more important issues. Sarah McDonald's here in the studio, although she's limped into the studio. Good morning, Sarah.
30: Yeah, I've done my... What did you call it?
4: The gluteus maximus.
30: I've done the gluteus maximus. Now I understand what it's like being a football player. baby.
4: Am I allowed to ask how you've done that?
30: I was trying to be, you know, women should do weights, right? It's good for our bones. So I've started doing weights and I was at the gym where you, you know, pull the muscle together with the thing on your knee and you go, and I just must have strained it a little bit.
4: Mm.
30: I got too heavy too fast. So I've got one very sore, slight butt on one side today. It's like you cutting your finger last week.
4: Oh.
30: So be careful of the gym. I should actually get a trainer or something, shouldn't I? Tell me how to do it properly.
4: Yeah. Well, it's no fun being told what to do, though, when you, you know, you might not be having a bad day and you don't. Oh, no, it's, you know,
30: I'm
4: what?
30: I'm pretty good at being told what to do.
4: Really?
30: Yeah, reasonably. Sometimes I want to do it.
4: I had a personal trainer there for a while. He used to tell me, he goes, come on, we're going to do a superset. I said, no, we're not.
30: Yes.
4: Maybe that's why I wasn't losing weight at the time. Anyway, let's get into it, eh? We've got a 2GB prize pack to be won today. Some goodies from Luke Davis, who's put together a little 2GB prize pack for our listeners. I just spoke to a great Australian. His name is Nathan Stafford. He's going to be walking a lawnmower from Campbelltown to Leichhardt tomorrow, all in the name of Heart Kids, raising some money for Heart Kids. His little bloke Benji was supported by Heart Kids. Massive West Tigers supporter. I love these stories. How good is it?
30: I heard him. I mean, how fabulous. And $1,000 already in the kitty. So he's great. I just love the work he does in people. He'll go to their houses and they haven't had their lawns mowed for years and he'll clean it all up and make it look beautiful. Oh, it's just it's like a magic fairy with a lawnmower.
4: Yeah, it got me thinking. I reckon we can go into this. See, I don't do the lawns at my place, but Big Bad Brucey, the retired landscaper, he'll come round with the lawnmower. He'll do the median strip of everyone's house. He'll do the laneway. He'll do it all. He's a genius, right? Mm. So I reckon we should celebrate some great neighbours around Australia. And listeners, we'd love you to get involved here to win a 2GB prize pack. What's something special that one of your neighbours does for you? Because I'm shouting out Bruce. I call him Big Bad Brucey, the retired landscaper. He gets upset when I call him that. He says, I was never a landscaper. I was a TAFE teacher. I said, well, to me, you're a landscaper because you do my lawns at home. So what is something that your neighbours do that is really, really special? Is it bringing the bins in?
30: Mm.
4: Is it coming over to look after the kids? Is it, you know, what are the neighbours doing for you? What's your street like where you live, Sarah?
30: My street's fantastic, and my neighbour Kathy, she walks my dog for me if I'm out and about and I can't do it. And Shaggy doesn't have any friends except for her dog. He's not a socialite dog, right? But he loves her, and he'll go for a walk with her. He won't go with anybody else. Other neighbours will do the bit of the lawn. I find it weird when neighbours will stop at your side of the lawn,
4: right?
30: And it's like there's this fine line almost measured with a ruler. It's like, keep going.
4: Just
30: you
4: do
30: can do my
4: of
30: side of the lawn. Yes, we did have a neighbour once who just got, I think, so sick at looking at our public part of the lawn and how long it was, was up to my knees. He just did it for us, which was very, very sweet of him because we will leave it way too long. We've got a good street. People will drop into each other's houses. I mean, Kathy's got a key to my house. She'll just go in and help herself to an onion if I've got one.
4: Well, see, I'm glad you've raised that. So I've got the cat at home, right? I've inherited my sister's cat, Kevin, which is my arch nemesis. And if I go away, like I'm going to Melbourne in a couple of weeks to call Origin too. So I inevitably send a little group message to my neighbours because they're fantastic and they look after Kevin when I'm away.
30: Mm.
4: And Jane across the road, she's got a key to my place.
30: Yeah.
4: She'll come over, feed the cat, clear out the kitty litter and make sure that he's okay. And some of my mates go, you've given a neighbour a key? I said, well, I trust them.
30: That's right.
4: Nothing
30: exactly
4: wrong with that, is
30: you've got a key to their place. And if you're someone like me who locks themselves out frequently, it is very useful to give a neighbour a key. So, yeah, we'll bring in each other's bins. We'll put them out if we've noticed they're away and someone's missing. And I will admit that I do kind of, you know, then if I have some extra stuff, I will put it on a neighbour's bin because I figure if you're helping each other, you can also a bit of spare space in the bin.
4: Well,
30: shove it in.
4: See, this might be the controversial part of our comment. Look, I'm not one to name names here, but there is a member of the team who admitted this morning that there was a council clean-up up the street and they wanted to throw out a mattress.
30: Oh, no.
4: And they took the mattress up the road. Look, I'm not one to mention that. Is that right, Jacob? Was it the mattress? Okay, fair enough.
30: See, mattresses are different because some council clean-ups won't pick them up. There are special mattress services. And I'm going to get a little bit, you know, Karen here, but I do hate it when people just dump mattresses and couches on the street.
4: Yeah.
30: And then the rain comes and they get all soggy and wrecked. You can get them picked up. And there is a rule about your council clean-up. That's why you can't put it out too early because if you put it out too early, the Jacobs of the world, and occasionally me, I will do this too. I won't put a mattress on. But you put stuff on, you go, oh, great, neighbour's having a clean-up. And as long as you're not going outside the allotted place.
4: Yes.
30: But then the good thing about putting it out earlier is that other people can go, oh, I'll pick up that stuff, I'll have it.
4: There was a case recently when we had a council clean-up. I was physically in the process of putting things on the front lawn and there was a bloke in a ute. I didn't even put it on the grass. He said, I'll take that. Thank
30: Great.
4: You. He took
30: Excellent.
4: It out of my hands. I said, mate, you can have it. Go
30: yeah.
4: for your life.
30: Well, that's right. That's why I try and put stuff on one of those sort of, you know, groups like you can Facebook Marketplace.
4: Yeah.
30: So you can give stuff away for free and it's like if it's not gone by this day, it's going on the clean-up pile.
4: Mm.
30: Yeah, I do think that's one of the neighbourhood things you should probably ask if you want to add to someone's pile.
4: Well, I did have an issue when I was living in the inner west. We had a little gathering, a barbecue, and our bin was full. So our mate next door, he put his bin out, so it's on the street. And that's when it's on the street or on the media.
30: It's
4: that's
30: fair
4: when
30: game.
4: It, fair game.
30: It's
4: I'm
30: fair
4: with
30: game.
4: You. So he had half full bin. So I've gone and put the garbage bag in his bin full of, you know, food scraps and all that sort of thing. He knocked on the door and gave me the bag back. He said, you put this in my bin. I was just on the road. So, yeah, we had words. Mm. But I went and put it down the road in somebody else's.
30: Yes,
4: but I thought,
30: exactly.
4: Really?
30: I think as long as it's not falling out everywhere and the bin really is half empty, I think that's fair game. Mm. But I think if you've got the relationship with neighbours where you're putting bins out, where you're mowing their lawn, where you're helping them out, then that's reciprocal bin love, isn't it?
4: I'm with you.
30: Yeah.
4: All right, well, let's
30: It's not
4: get...
30: a mattress on the pile. I'm sorry. I'm drawing the line there.
4: You're in trouble, Jacob. I'm not mentioning names. 131873, the number. So what have your neighbours done for you and what's your view on the council clean-up and all that sort of thing? So weigh in on that for us. Look, the other one today, Sarah McDonald, that I wanted to bring up, it's baby John Burgess's birthday. He's 83 today, and I was thinking about some of...
30: Still a baby.
4: Still baby. I was thinking about some of our favourite and most adored television personalities. Some of the people that you've grown up watching or you just think, gee, they come across as a really, really decent person. And we're in the office this morning. A couple of the team were saying they love Robert Irwin. He just comes across brilliantly. Mm. I'm a big fan of Alf Stewart and having met him, he's just a lovely bloke, Ray Maher. Have you got any favourite TV personalities?
30: Well, like I was saying last week, I grew up with Adriana Exenides. I wanted to be her, spinning the letters. Graham, when I was really little, I used to watch Blankety Blanks and Graham Kennedy was so naughty and he made a crow sound that was like a swearing word and I remember being transfixed with that.
4: Does it rhyme with Mark?
30: I'm not saying what it is. Just imagine a crow, right?
4: Yeah.
30: So I always grew up with him and I thought he was absolutely brilliant. And Jacob, look, let's give Jacob a shout out here because he came up with a good one, Adam Hills from Sticks and Specs. He's terrific.
4: He's a relative
30: very funny.
4: Of mine. Did you know that?
30: Is he?
4: Yeah, my mum's cousin is his mum.
30: Really?
4: So I don't know what that makes him to me, but yeah,
30: well,
4: we're related
30: second
4: somehow.
30: Second, third cousins or something. He's great. I think he's got that warmth and that genuine affection for people who are watching and that cheeky sense of humour. I like a little bit of a you know, glint in the eye and a little bit of cheekiness.
4: I just thought of another one, Rove McManus.
30: I was about to say Rove. I really like Rove. I think he's, you know, he's kind of got that everyday bloke thing.
4: Mm.
30: He's great.
4: The other, and look, I'm biased here because I consider him to be a friend. I love Peter Overton.
30: Oh, Pete.
4: He's just a beautiful human
30: being.
4: We
30: love Pete.
4: He's the best.
30: He's just... Just trust him, don't you?
4: I don't think I've ever heard him say a bad word about anybody.
30: No.
4: He's just a lovely human being.
30: No,
4: and
30: I
4: you
30: know.
4: Just feel great when you're in his presence.
30: Yes, yes.
4: Shout out to you, Pete.
30: His old school got in contact with me recently saying, do you know how we can find Peter Overton and Nicole Kidman? And I said, no to Nicole, but Pete, here's his number. And he's going to help at his old school. Of course he was school captain.
4: Yeah. He's just such a good fella. So we want to hear from you this morning about your neighbours. We want to hear your favourite TV personalities, given baby John Burgess is turning 83 today. Happy birthday, baby John. And just on the same celebrity tilt, are there any celebs out there that people were shocked to realise you didn't know about? Because here at 2GB, not that I'm naming team members, we were talking in the office the other day because it was Mark and Steve Waugh's birthday. And there was a certain member of the team, and I won't name her because she gets a little bit embarrassed. But she said, who? Didn't know who Steve Waugh was. I said, it's a former Australian test captain. So I thought to myself, you know, there's surely some celebrities out there that people just automatically think that they people are supposed to know. And they go, what? What? Does that ever happen to you?
30: Oh, absolutely. Like, I was watching the latest season of Hacks with my daughter and she was like, oh, there's Trisha Paytas. And I was like, who's that? I don't know. You know, a lot of the celebrities on Desperate Housewives and, not Desperate Housewives, the Housewives series, Love Island, The Bachelor, I don't know who they are. And so it's kind of your generation, isn't it?
4: Yeah.
30: I'm like, oh, OK, Okay, so my children and I have totally different celebrities. They have the YouTube celebrities and I have the TV celebrities.
4: I was just thinking, one of the most embarrassing moments of my broadcasting career, we were doing a show at the Australian Golf Open. And obviously Wayne Newton is a legendary name in golf.
30: Yes.
4: Anyway, so we were just interviewing one of the people that was there, a celebrity football player at the time, now the boss of the RLPA, Clint Newton. And we're doing the interview. At the very end, it was my turn to ask a question. So I piped up with, gee, with a last name like Newton, you must be a fair golfer. And all the boys looked at me and said, it's Wayne's son, you goose. So I had no idea. Oh,
30: whoops. He said no.
4: No, anyway.
30: I love croquet.
4: So it was very, very embarrassing. All right, well, there's what we're talking about this morning, folks. We've got 2GB prize packs to be won, so jump on the line, have your say. 131873, what do the neighbours do for you? Do you trust them with a key? Is there something special that one of your neighbours does for you? Your favourite television personalities, we've rattled off a couple, Graham Kennedy, Rove McManus, Adam Hills. Who are some of your other favourite celebrities? And has there been a name that you've mentioned maybe to your kids or your grandkids where they've gone, who are you talking about, Mum? Who are you talking about, Dad? Let us know. 131873. We'll come back to your calls right after this. It's 28 past 11.
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4: I'm not having a very good day, Sarah. I said Wayne Newton.
30: Someone put the cake out in the rain. That's what he sang.
4: That'll be Jack Newton.
30: You were getting the singer mixed up.
4: You know what?
30: I don't think that I can take it.
4: Look, I like Clint Newton, but I'm not no longer mentioning family connections and the Newton family because I keep stuffing it up.
30: Because it took so long to bake it.
4: Where did I get Wayne Newton from?
30: That song, and I'll never have that recipe again. That song. You know that very famous song.
4: Yeah.
30: That's what Wayne Newton sang.
4: Thank you to all the people that have rang up saying, Mark, you mean Jack, not Wayne. Wayne Newton. People will be saying,
30: classic
4: what's Wayne got to do with golf?
30: Well, it's just because that song is just so iconic and has just lasted the years. And I'm sure he played golf as well.
4: Poor old Wayne. You wouldn't know if he was excited to see you or not. The face is just like this.
30: I know. Yeah.
4: Anyway, good luck to him. Yeah. Let's get to some of these callers. Anna's at Liverpool. Hello, Anna.
3: Hi.
4: Hello there. Go for your life. What have you got for us?
3: First of all, great show, Mark.
4: Thank you very much.
3: I've had fantastic neighbours, Nada and Jacob. I was vegetarian and Nada used to make me a fattoush salad every single day.
4: What's in a fattoush salad, Anna?
3: Lettuce, cabbage, cucumbers, tomato, crispy Lebanese fried bread, sumac, lemon, radish, mint.
4: Oh, yum.
3: Amazing salad.
30: Sounds fantastic.
4: I've never had a fattoush salad before. Oh. I'm going to give one of them a go. Thank you, Anna. Appreciate the call. Carmi's at Collerton. Hello, Carmi.
9: Hi, how are you, Mark?
4: Good, thank you.
9: Yeah, I'm not blowing sunshine up my ass, but I just used to mow my neighbour's lawn because I thought, well, he was disabled, I was able, and it's just being a good neighbour. And I also have a bin fairy.
4: Right.
30: What's your bin fairy do? They take out your bins?
9: Sarah, so if I'm late home, my neighbour brings out my bin. She's amazing. She's so beautiful. I live in the world's best street. I couldn't be happier.
4: Oh, how good. It's funny you say that. Eric, my neighbour, I'll sometimes have a busy day and I'll get home and, oh, who's brought the bin in? Eric next door, he's a legend. Carmi, brilliant. Stay there, Carmi. We're going to send you something from 2GB.
30: I've made a mistake too. Richard Harris sang that song. Sorry, Wayne, what is going on today? It's upsy-down day.
4: We're on fire.
30: Thank you to Sue and Patrick. Richard Harris sang MacArthur Park. Wayne Newton sang Dunkershan.
4: Oh,
30: you know, that song that's in Ferris Bueller's Day Off. Wow. What's going on with us today?
4: You know what? Let's turn back the clock 20 minutes. Sarah McDonald's here for a Thursday.
30: Rewind.
4: Morning, Sarah.
30: Hi, Bob.
4: Oh, we're having a shocker. Pauline's at Padstow. Morning, Pauline.
11: Good morning, everyone. Enjoy your great show.
4: Thank you.
11: I would just like to say I have a wonderful neighbour. I'll get a bit emotional now. I had a massive reconstruction on my hand 3 weeks ago, and since I've been home, I can only use one hand, so she has helped dress me, puts the garbage out, hangs my washing out, takes me to appointments, does my hair because I can't even do that. And she's just a wonderful person. I wouldn't have survived. I have lots of other great friends trying to help, but she's there when I need bandages put on or taken off or, you know, slings put on, and she's great.
4: Isn't that beautiful?
11: And Jackie, my neighbour. Yeah.
4: Oh, Jackie. Yeah. Shout out to Jackie. You going all right, Paul? Are you hanging in there?
11: Yeah, I'm hanging in.
4: Good
11: yeah,
4: on you.
11: Hanging in. I've 3 more weeks of a cast and then I get to start getting movement. So, yeah, no, it's all good. Could be worse.
4: Good on you, Pauline.
30: Beautiful, Jackie. That's lovely.
4: Stay strong, Pauline, and shout out to Jackie. You got a couple of texts there, Sarah?
30: Yeah, we've got quite a few, actually. I mean, the controversial thing is the bins. Some people are like, absolutely do not put anything in my bin. Not allowed. Others are okay as long as they're not prawn heads.
4: Mm-hmm.
30: There's some interesting ones, though, and I think that this is probably the line on this. Skip bins are not free. Adding rubbish to someone else's skip bin is not on. Look, I'm with you there.
4: Yeah.
30: Because you have paid for the skip bin, whereas the council clean-up's free.
4: I can't believe I'm admitting to this. You know the prawn heads and everything else?
30: Yes.
4: You put them in the freezer?
30: Yes.
4: So I've got a back fridge. It's out the back, right? It's just you put drinks in it and whatever. So at Christmas time, we've had the prawns and everything. Mum and stepdad and family's there. They've wrapped up the prawn heads, put it in the freezer. Mum was down last weekend. Mark, the prawn heads are still in the freezer. I said, well, they're not affecting anybody's time in the house, are they?
30: It's June.
4: I know. I feel terrible.
30: Get them out before December.
4: Oh, they're gone out. Don't worry. They're gone. Thank you.
30: Not into your neighbour's bin. That one is true.
4: No. 1-3-1-8-7-3, the number. Penelope at Leichhardt. Hello, Penelope.
12: Yeah, hi Mark, hi Sarah.
4: Hello.
12: I had a back operation. I herniated my disc, and my neighbour, who's also called Sarah, came over every morning, breakfast, lunch, dinner, housework. She basically looked after me the whole time, even did my walking up and down the street rehab. Yeah, she's fantastic. Christmas time, she holds Christmas parties, street parties. She grows herbs, vegetables. Yeah, she's just fantastic.
4: Oh, isn't that good? It just highlights, and thank you, Penelope P, for calling through. Jeez, I'm having a shocker. It just highlights how important it is to have good neighbours.
30: I know, and they're obviously going above and beyond. People being helped after surgery, like Penelope. It's just wonderful, people helping them get dressed. Sue's neighbour and landlord mows her lawns and takes the bins out, so very kind. So it makes a huge difference to how you live, I think. If you have good neighbours, that's community, and I think it's got a huge impact on your happiness.
4: Before you go, I covered a story this week about a mother in the US who bought her daughter a car, a new Honda, and the daughter was very, very upset. Well, she was ungrateful. And she sent through a text message virtually, "Mum, why haven't I got a BMW or a Mercedes?" And Mum virtually sent the reply, which has been leaked to the media and it's gone viral, of, you know, "I've worked hard, I'm 45, you've done nothing yet, so cop the Honda, otherwise I'll sell the car."
30: I'll have the Honda.
4: Have you ever dealt with ungrateful children before, Sarah McDonald? And how would you handle that situation?
30: No, look, I've got to tell you, I think, look, all kids, they're egocentric and they don't understand what they've done for you to a certain point. But if they're old enough to get a car, they're old enough to know and understand the sacrifices you've made and what you've done for them. And I've got to say, my kids made a speech about me on the weekend for my birthday, and it was like, don't make me cry. It was just wonderful. They got it. And I think we all worry about that. You know, like we say, eat your greens. There's people starving around the world. You've got to be grateful. You can't make them grateful. They've got to learn it themselves. But yes, I will have that Honda. I mean, that's pretty shocking, isn't it?
4: How was the birthday, by the way?
30: Oh, it was fantastic.
4: Big?
30: Blue moon came out. Yep.
4: Love
30: it. A blue moon. And it was just friends and family and fabulous.
4: Awesome.
30: Yeah.
4: Sarah, you're fabulous. We love Thursdays and we'll do it again next
30: week. Thanks. Wayne Newton, apparently, thank you to the other texters who said he did used to close his show in Vegas with MacArthur Park.
4: Oh,
30: so I was
4: go.
30: A little bit right.
4: A little bit right. I was completely wrong. See you, Sarah.
30: We live to learn.
4: We do. Sarah McDonald, she joins us on a Thursday here on 2GB Mornings. Look, on this day back in 1984, Bruce Springsteen released the album Born to Run. So I thought we'd play a bit of Brucey Baby. I hope Neil Breen's listening over at the Sydney Morning Herald. He's been to see Bruce Springsteen, I think, 36 times. Most recently, only a couple of weeks away. Born to Run.

Springsteen, Born to Run, a little song for you on this Thursday. Just before we get to a break, I'm a little bit annoyed at Sarah because she said that she had a birthday party on the weekend, but she didn't tell me that today is her birthday. So, Sarah, happy.

0: She let that one slip. She didn't tell me. So, Sarah, happy birthday from everyone here at 2GB, our listeners as well, and from all of the crew here on the 2GB Morning Show. Now, I think we've got an issue on the Princes Highway southbound. I don't know where. Let me find out where. Richard's just phoned through. Richard, good morning. What do you got for me, mate?
1: G'day, Mark. The actual accident is at the intersection. You know, the shops there at Kirrawee, mate, where the BP is there.
0: Yep.
1: It's Bath Road. Yeah, right there at that intersection, mate, there's three-car bingle there. There's a tow truck has went past it, so that's getting cleaned up. But the northbound traffic's backed up a fair bit, mate, for about two blocks. Like, if you went down to President Avenue, it's back down to there, mate.
0: You're a good man, Richard. I've got to head back that way later this afternoon. You're a good man. Thank you for calling through. So, yeah, Kirrawee, Princes Highway northbound, three-car crash. Emergency services on scene, and as Richard's just told us, they're cleaning up right now. So take care if you're in the area. I've got a few people as well saying, Mark, the M5 from the M5-M7 interchange heading into the city, absolutely chockers. Traffic nearly up to Ingleburn. So it sounds like it's quite busy on the roads. We'll leave that in the capable hands of Will Bottom and those reporting on the traffic this afternoon, I think Steve. So just take care if you're on the roads. And a reminder, double demerits come into force from midnight tonight. So a reminder that police out and about with double demerits in force. It's 13 and a half to midday.
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5: Finance update for you. The All Ordinaries down 104 points, 1.15%, $8,913.2, 71.33 US cents. Now, Green Senator David Shoebridge has said this morning it was about time road laws were reformed to account for drivers with medicinal cannabis prescriptions. Following a major change, it will see New South Wales introduce a medical defence model. People have been getting prescription cannabis, he said, just like they get other prescription drugs. And now, in the law, as it currently stands, is if you have the tiniest amount of the prescription cannabis in your system, not impairing your driving, just the tiniest amount, you might have had some prescription cannabis the day before or 2 days before, you lose your licence. So no surprise David Shoebridge is on board. Andrew Johns, the Rugby League Immortals, also backed the idea.
6: I have it before I go to bed, around 8 o'clock at night, and it really helps me sleep. Within an hour and a half, 2 hours, I sleep for around 7-8 hours. But the thing is, I wake up, I'm not altered at all. There's no hangover, I'm not cloudy.
5: Yeah, the Rugby League Immortal, Andrew Johns. So, look, it's certainly got people talking today, and I'm sure that'll continue throughout the afternoon with Michael and Clinton and on the show tonight with John Stanley as well. Speaking of Michael, he's wandered into the studio. Morning, Michael.
7: Morning, Mark.
5: What have you got coming up on the afternoon program?
7: Pretty busy, mate. Azalee Steg will be within the first hour. I want to ask her about the looming sale of HMAS Penguin there down the back of Mossman Balmoral. She's opposed to it, and a lot of the local residents are furious that this thing is on the chopping block. And, in fact, well done to the ABC. Last night, the story came out that Anthony Albanese, only about 15 years ago, was on the record saying these things should remain in public hands, particularly the site around the harbour. So I'll get Zali's take on that. Also, Anna's here with Entertainment, Jim with Sydney Siders. Story of Jack Davey. So it's a great radio story today with Jim in Sydney Siders. And we've just had the end of Reconciliation Week. I want to speak to Eddie Synot. Eddie is was part of the Uluru Dialogue. He's one of the senior leaders there. So he and I probably look at this differently, but I think to a certain degree, having read Megan Davis's piece, Professor Davis's piece in the Oz earlier this week, a lot of those that were in favour of The Voice are also saying what I've been saying, and that is, well, what is the definition of reconciliation?
5: Yeah.
7: Are we ever actually going to be officially reconciled, or is this the song that never ends? And, you know, I mean, I think it's probably fair to say there's a lot of money involved for certain people, so maybe there's a vested interest that it never ends. But I'll be speaking to Eddie about that in the broader context of Reconciliation Week.
5: What are your neighbours like, Michael McLaren?
7: Wonderful.
5: Best neighbours ever?
7: They're fantastic.
5: And have you got a favourite TV personality off the back of us talking to Sarah?
7: Favourite TV personality?
5: You grew up, you know, looking up to somebody, wanting to be somebody? No, not really.
7: Well, I always liked Ray Warren in the football.
5: That's it.
7: Oh, you've got to be. He's got a great voice.
5: He does.
7: Such an iconic voice, and he's so good at what he does. Game shows were never my thing.
5: No. I reckon you'd be very good on a game show.
7: Well, I don't know. I mean, we used to watch The Price is Right, and I would never have won the... You know the thing at the end where you had to get them all in order? Yeah. You get the jet ski. What happened to all those jet skis? They're down your way, I think, aren't they? So, I would never have cleaned up on that.
5: No.
7: Remember that yodel thing?

0: that used to go over.
1: And then it fell off the cliff.
0: Yeah, almost every time.
1: Mate, the showcase always got me. You know, you'd think, how does a blender cost more than a clothes dryer? You know what I mean?
0: Yeah.
1: That's like, the order of a thing.
0: I think sometimes they were buying them at Kmart, the others at David Jones, right? And so there could have been a little manipulation.
1: I think you're right. Thank you, Michael.
0: Thank you, Mark.
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0: Well, one of the things that we Aussies do best is throw our support behind each other in times of need, and that is exactly what has happened in this instance. The NRL is throwing Jai Arrow, the world's biggest birthday party, on Friday, July 12. Now, Jai's former team, the South Sydney Rabbitohs, will take on the Newcastle Knights at a Coors Stadium on that particular day, and supporters are being encouraged to bring donations for MND charities instead of presents. Jai, of course, was diagnosed with motor neurone disease and forced into retirement last month. The party for his 31st birthday takes inspiration from Paul Fatty Vorton's World's Biggest Barbecue back in 1993 and was conceived at a meeting on Tuesday between rugby league power brokers. Peter Volandes has said, "We will throw the biggest birthday party in the world." He added, "It will be a huge occasion with the whole game involved. Let's all throw our support behind Jai Arrow because all funds raised will go towards research into finding a cure, hopefully one day, for this insidious disease, motor neurone disease." So I think well done to, firstly, South Sydney, well done to Peter Volandes, and we'll do whatever we can to help support Jai Arrow and his battle with MND. All I really need is a little good. 5 to midday.
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2: Connor Watson, he has signed with two different clubs on the one day. The 30-year-old Rooster has been granted an early release to join the Dragons next year. He's also signed a two-year deal with newcomers, the PNG Chiefs, who enter the competition in 2028. Don't you love rugby league? Name me another sport where you can sign with two rival organisations while still playing for your current club.
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0: I just mentioned the world's biggest birthday party that would be thrown for Jai Arrow, and it comes off the back of the world's biggest barbecue. Rob says, Mark, we drive a red Volvo from Tweed Heads to Warwick Farm to go to Fatty's World's Biggest Barbecue. That was a trip to remember. Well, let's hope this is a birthday to remember as well. That's it for me today. Thank you very much for your company. Gee, it's been a busy one. Michael McLaren will be up after the news at midday, followed, of course, by Clinton Maynard with Sydney Now. Adam Hawes has got all the sport on Sports Today. James Willis there with Money News. John Stanley tonight, and then Phil O'Neill to keep you company midnight to dawn before Ben takes over at 5:30 tomorrow morning. A reminder, if you've got a story for us, mark at 2GB.com is the easiest way to get us. 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And we are chasing quite a bit in the background as well. Have a great day. I'll see you around the roundabout. Bye-bye.
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11: It's 9 degrees in Canberra, a shower or two today and 11 the top. From the Capital Radio Newsroom, good afternoon. I'm Tia Priest-Willamott. The federal government says it's still negotiating with the Greens to secure support for its new tax legislation in the Senate. Labor's bill to rein in capital gains tax discounts and restrict negative gearing is expected to pass the lower house today. The new laws also include a $250 tax offset and a $1,000 instant deduction for work expenses. Treasurer Jim Chalmers says consultations with the minor party are ongoing.
12: We're aware of the concerns that the Greens have raised. We're in discussions with them. Nobody has the numbers in the Senate on their own, and so we're in those discussions with the Greens. As I understand it, they intend to raise it at the Senate committee.
11: Overseas, the US House of Representatives has passed a measure seeking to halt any further American military action in Iran. Four Republicans joined the Democrats in what was the fourth attempt by the House to rein in the US president's war efforts. The resolution would still need approval from the Republican-controlled Senate. The war of words continues over whether the New South Wales ACT border should be moved to make Parkwood part of Canberra or remain part of Yass Valley. A letter dated May 18th this year from the Chief Minister has revealed that he believes bringing Parkwood into the territory must happen before any water sharing arrangements with the Yass Valley Council can happen. Jasmine Jones, Mayor of Yass Valley Council, says it's a letdown to hear Andrew Barr take this stance.
13: Well, it seems a case of water, water everywhere, but not a drop to share, despite some good faith arrangements being in place for a while now. So it's disappointing to see someone walk back from a position to provide water to Parkwood as part of that planning proposal that was fast-tracked for the benefit of the capital region and the good of the capital region during COVID.
11: A master plan has been released for the proposed Molonglo Town Centre. James Wybrow reports.
14: The Suburban Land Agency's plan provides around 7,000 homes, an expansive network of community open space, strong protection of natural areas and a commercial core. It also makes provisions for key community facilities, including a school, library and community hub, child and family centre, police station and sporting and recreational spaces. However, Region Media reports the plan confirms the Molonglo Valley's community forum fears of a residential heavy town centre with insufficient commercial land and employment centres and risks the area becoming a jobs desert. SLA CEO Adam Davey said development would be proportionate to the population forecast of 70,000 by 2050. James Wybrow, Capital Radio News.
11: A former Liberal Chief Minister is calling on the Canberra Liberals to stay focused on their core objectives. The comments follow Leanne Casley's shock resignation from the party yesterday, with the former MLA citing a toxic culture. Gary Humphries says policy and ideas should remain the party's top priority.
15: I do think that although these things are distracting, they cause mirth, they make people sort of think, you know, what the hell's going on, they're not incapable of being overcome if the party remains focused on the bigger picture, and that's what has to happen in these next 2.5 years between now and the next election.
11: And experts believe Australia's demand for electric cars will only continue to grow. Nearly 20% of all cars sold last month were battery-powered, including an EV on top of the charts for the first time ever. In the news ahead, the ACT government has announced an investment of $65.1 million in the budget to strengthen frontline city services, improve local amenities, and support the ongoing care of the city's public and green spaces. And older people with motor neuron disease will soon get fast-tracked assessment, funding and support. Plus the latest finance and sport here at 2CC.
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11: The ACT government has announced an investment of $65.1 million in the budget to strengthen frontline city services, improve local amenities and support the ongoing care of the city's public and green spaces. Part of the funding will support four new local shopping centre upgrades at Kingston, Chisholm, Coolerman Court and Kippax to improve public spaces. Further investments will support effective and responsive city services like mowing and street sweeping and new murals on major road corridors. Dedicated funding will also go towards building a new active travel path between Hall and Gold Creek. Another pre-budget announcement today aims at delivering responsible and responsive climate action that invests in clean energy and supports Canberrans with cost of living pressures. The government have announced they will extend rebates under the Home Energy Support Program, and the loan caps of the Sustainable Household Scheme will also be lifted to $20,000 for new participants to the scheme. These investments form part of a $29.8 million package in this year's budget. Older people with motor neuron disease will soon get fast-tracked assessment, funding and support. The federal government is amending aged care rules to recognise MND as a distinct condition. And from today, Canberrans will be able to access same-day delivery from Amazon Australia. The territory is now the third market to see this rollout after Sydney and Perth.
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11: Checking petrol prices, unleaded is $1.77 at the Metro in Mitchell, it's $1.77 at the Ready Express in Manuka, and it's $1.77 at the Ampol in Weston.
1: The latest finance report.
11: The ASX 200 is down 101 points at 8,684. Gold is selling at $4,465 an ounce, and one Australian dollar is buying 71.34 US cents.
1: Sports update.
11: The Brumbies have landed in Wellington to put on the finishing touches ahead of tomorrow's qualifying final against the Hurricanes. Lachlan Lonergan headlines two changes to the starting side, replacing Billy Pollard at hooker, with Luke Reimer coming in for Rory Scott. Stephen Larkham says the changes are to improve the scrum.
18: Balancing out the scrum, Billy's our best scrummaging hooker. Balancing out the scrum in the first half, second half, there's going to be a significant challenge there. One thing the Hurricanes have done since last year is beefed up their scrum.
11: Dragons halfback Kyle Flanagan has opened up on the sacking of his father as coach earlier this season. Flanagan says setbacks are part of being a footballer.
19: You go through tough times. I guess every footballer has different scenarios what they go through when they're younger, but different challenges are being thrown my way. I just like to keep turning up.
11: A cricket storm is brewing, with Cricket Victoria pushing ahead with its plan to merge the Renegades and the Stars and auction off the leftover BBL licence to the highest bidder. Cricket Victoria CEO Nick Cummins says the market response has been positive.
20: Had interest from the USA, from Europe, as well as Asia, but also local investors too. So the interest is broad and varied.
11: The deal would require the approval of Cricket Australia and the Players Association. New South Wales, South Australia and Queensland have all requested Cricket Australia hold an emergency meeting to discuss the situation. And that's the latest from the Capital Radio newsroom.
1: 2CC weather. Alexander Watson Insulation. Canberra's cold. Your house doesn't have to be.
11: Shower or two today in a top of 11. Partly cloudy conditions tomorrow and 15 degrees. A morning frost before a mostly sunny day on Saturday, also 15. Then similar conditions and 14 degrees for your Sunday. Right now it's 10 degrees in Belconnen, it's 10 degrees in Lynham, and it's currently 10 degrees in Woden.
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1: 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Yeah. 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
22: All right, let's get into it. It is good to have your company on this Thursday. It is June 4, 131 873, our open line number. June 4, an important day in the military history of this country because it's the anniversary of the Battle of Midway. And that was an engagement, of course, between the Americans and the Japanese. But in many ways, it was Australia's survival that was on the line. One of those quirks of history, I guess. In total, it was a five-day battle, because if we're being particularly accurate, it was on the 3rd of June, 1942, that the American scout planes patrolling out of Midway discovered part of the Japanese Midway Occupational Force. That was southwest of that atoll there. Off the Hawaiian Islands. But the Japanese carrier force on the 3rd wasn't located. The battle itself really got underway on the 4th. On the morning of the 4th, June 1942, the aircraft from Japanese carriers attacked and damaged the US base on Midway. And then the Japanese aircraft returned to their carriers, and the Navy became aware that the Americans were in the area. From the American point of view, their carriers, Yorktown, Enterprise and Hornet, then sent their Devastator torpedo bombers, and they launched a counterattack on the Japanese forces, and it was particularly effective. It drew out enemy aircraft. They then cleared the skies for their SBD Dauntless dive bombers from Enterprise and Yorktown to have a crack, and they hit the Kaga and the Akagi, fatally damaging those. They wrecked the carrier, the Soryu. The only surviving Japanese carrier, the Hiryu, launched two waves of attacks against American carriers. And they did hit the Yorktown. The Yorktown eventually was sunk. But the Hiryu was then struck in the early evening on the 4th. And that was a fatal blow against what was the fourth and final Japanese carrier off Midway. By June the 6th, the final aerial attacks had taken place. Dive bombers from Enterprise and Hornet inflicting severe damage on a lot of the rest of the Japanese fleet. They sunk the heavy cruiser, the Mikuma. They damaged three other ships. The Japanese were very, very badly damaged. And this was, I think I'm right in saying, a rather incredible engagement, in that it was an engagement at sea where the ships never sighted each other. It was all done with aircraft. But it was a decisive and pivotal moment that turned World War II in the Allies' favour. And it really did help stop this, what seemed to be impenetrable spread of the Japanese Imperial fleet and forces throughout Southeast Asia and the Pacific. Turned the tide. And that was very much in this nation's favour. We've obviously got people saying we've got to get rid of AUKUS and we've got to do this and we've got to do that and all the other things. But look, when you think about our history, it's moments like that in the American alliance, which means we're here having free conversations like this today. So they say, lest we forget. 131 873. I'll speak to Zali Stegall later this hour, the teal from Warringah. She's taking a bit of a stand on the fate of the site of HMAS Penguin Now, that's a very well located piece of real estate off the edge there of Mosman on the harbour. Now, the Prime Minister and the government are keen to flog that off with 66 other sites. As you know, we've been doing our best to try to get them to change their mind on the Victoria Barracks in Sydney. But it isn't just Victoria Barracks, but, you know, you can only fight so many battles at once. But there are people on the Lower North Shore. I know many of you have been writing to me. Jill Lestrange and others are trying their best to really garner community support to turn the decision around at Penguin, and I hope they can do it. I hope they can do it. But I'll speak to Zali Stegel about that. Also, Anna's here with Screen Talk. Always good to speak with Anna about the movies and streaming. Jim Haynes with Sydney Siders. It's the story of Jack Davey today. So it's very much a radio-centric story, but what a story. Jack Davey, I had a bit of audio in that one today for you as well. And before we go, yesterday marked the end of Reconciliation Week. I don't know how many people sort of do much for it. I think it's pretty big in the schools, and I mean, it's big in daycare centres and all this sort of thing, I know. But in the broader community, I'm not sure. I wonder if the sort of the nonchalant attitude really is because a lot of Australians probably think like I do, and that is that, look, by and large, aren't we reconciled? I mean, from a legal point of view, it seems we are. From a community point of view, okay, there's a couple of rednecks and racists out there. There's no doubt about it. But the vast majority of Australians are completely comfortable looking at their fellow Indigenous Australians and seeing an equal. Not seeing someone who's, you know, got dark skin or inferior or anything like that. Just see another human being in the truest sense of what Martin Luther King Jr. tried to have all of us see the world like. So, as I've asked on a couple of occasions, when does this reconciliation journey end? Or is this the road that has no end? Never to be a cul-de-sac in this story. I'm getting the feeling that the latter might be true. I certainly happen to think that what a lot of people think is reconciliation isn't really the definition of the term that a number of people in the Indigenous community or the Indigenous apparatus happen to believe the term is. I think some of them have a broader, deeper interpretation of what this is really all about. And I think to a degree, for some, it involves finance and capital and land rights and other issues, which I think a lot of Australians may not necessarily associate with the spirit of reconciliation in the truest sense of the word. So I'll speak to Eddie Synod. Eddie is a lecturer at Griffith University's Law School, but he was also part of the Uluru Dialogue. He was a senior leader part of all of that. That was the group, of course, pushing for the voice. And I'll have a chat to Eddie before we go. What his take on the parameters of reconciliation are, and indeed whether Australia will ever be reconciled in his point of view. I think it's going to be interesting to find that out. So all of that and more, stay with us. 131873 is the open line number. Seventeen past 12. Well, as they say in the classics, and so it begins. Following the budget, we've already seen and started to see the economic consequences of the government's greed and the Treasury's inability to rein in the excesses of Labor. You know, forget E equals MC squared for a moment. We've unearthed and proved here a new formula. UI divided by R equals C. Unchecked ideology, that is, when it intersects with reality, leads to calamity. As I've been warning about for weeks, even predating the budget's delivery, the true believers in the caucus knew they had all their ducks serendipitously lined up, a majority in the House, compliant Senate, confused opposition, and of course outside of the Parliament, demographic shift underway that saw the clout of the baby boomers being replaced with the cries for change of their progeny. And so, just like Augustus Gloop in Willy Wonka's story, they got greedy. They lent in too far. The temptation to scoop up as much of that sweet wealth of middle Australia proved too powerful. And now they're threatening to take the entire Australian economy up the tube to destination unknown. And nowhere is this being felt more immediately and tangibly than with the property market. Now, sure, Labor will be able to point to copious statements in recent months, if not years, about wanting to make housing more affordable and helping younger Australians achieve their dream of owning their home. But I must have missed the part that flagged a wave of negative equity for those who just bought in was going to be part of the deal. Must have missed that bit. But I guess that's a possibility, because I think we all missed the part about changes to the CGT discount and negative gearing before we went to vote last May. You see, the Australian newspaper this morning put a human face to the consequences of Jim Chalmers' tax double whammy. His name is Harry Nairn, a 23-year-old tradie. He left school in year 10, bought a small house on the southwestern fringe of Sydney. He paid $830,000 for it, but he knew it needed work to become habitable. So, as a tradie, he worked hard. He sunk nearly every dollar he made, close to $180,000, into turning the place into a home. It was a gut-and-redo renovation. At the end of it, he had a nice, albeit small, joint that he could call home. Nothing flash, but hey, it's the Australian dream, and he's still young. Total outlay, when you add the purchase price and the cost of the renovations, $1.2 million, which is, you know, pretty standard stuff in the Sydney market these days. But then Harry went to the bank for a revaluation. Not a bad idea, of course, given his little home was obviously his biggest asset and he'd just improved it into something that, well, maybe someone else would like to buy if it ever was to be returned to the market. So let's find out what it's now worth. But just like comedy, with property, it's so often all in the timing, isn't it? And following Labor's budget-broken promises, I guess the joke was on Harry. You see, the bank told him the revised value of his home was now only $850,000. You see, few investors would be interested in buying it now. And with the broader economy grinding to a halt, interest rates rising in large part due to government spending and other headwinds, Harry Nairn now faces the frightening prospect of negative equity. And he's not alone. So said to Tim Lawless on Monday, my fear is that Labor have introduced these confidence-sapping tax changes at precisely the wrong time, hot on the heels of an already slowing property market in Sydney and Melbourne, and with many economies around the world playing footsie with this prospect of a recession. Thumping the market with changes to capital gains discounts and the provision of negative gearing could well become the straws that break the camel's back. Now, look, if you purchased your house in, I don't know, 1976, I guess you've got little to be concerned about. But if, like Harry, you're one of the thousands and thousands who have managed to get in very recently, you've not only paid at the top of the market, but you're probably also one of the very young ones that this budget was meant to help. I mean, that's certainly what all the rhetoric around intergenerational equity was leading us to believe, wasn't it? But instead of a leg up, you're now facing the possibility of a government-sanctioned amputation. As legendary business commentator Robert Gottliebson said recently, and I quote, a large number of recent buyers could soon owe more on their dwelling than it's worth. And of course he doesn't mince his words. As he says, this is the consequence of an ideological drive from the left that is deliberately trying to engineer a change in the distribution of home ownership and wealth in this country. I mean, pretty much all the big players in the property sector are now saying prices are likely to fall quite substantially over the next 12 months. Harry Triguboff quoted as saying, people are scared, and that unit prices are already down 3 or 4% this year, but according to Gottliebson, he's now warning that the extent of the market slowdown is understated. In fact, that those claiming prices will only fall 3 to 4% are saying that because they're scared to go broke. Triguboff adding, and I quote, they know very well prices will drop a lot more. Now, he's not alone. One of the team at Macro Business suggesting that we're bracing for the biggest housing correction in at least 40 years. Morgan Stanley just last week also saying, and I quote, we see a 5 to 10% drop in national prices as likely, end quote. Of course, it's not a guarantee that every sector of the property market, let alone every city or region, will move in a uniform way, but if the entry-level part of the market falls, say, 10%, well, pity those who've recently bought in at the peak with one of those government-backed 5% deposit things, and encouraged, let's not forget, by Albanese and Chalmers to do it. I mean, if the economy continues to slow and we start to see unemployment rise, many of them, already living paycheck to paycheck, will be in all sorts of strife with reduced income and negative equity against their biggest asset. As I said last week, I think everybody appreciates the unsustainable insanity of a housing market that grew 10% one year, 18% the next, and so on. Runaway asset prices like that obviously lock increasing numbers of people out because their wages just can't keep pace to save the deposit. The word value almost becomes redundant or meaningless. because a significant portion of the asset price is completely removed from the actual cost of the land and the materials used to build the structure. And on a broader economic level, price gallops like the one that we've seen do risk creating an asset bubble, which I guess, like all bubbles, at some point has to burst. Again, there is no doubt that the tax arrangements that have been in place since 1999 have added to speculation in real estate, no doubt about that, adding to the upward pressure on prices. But they aren't the sum total of inflationary catalysts. Immigration, restricted new supply, share market volatility, even the advent of the self-managed super fund. All of those and more have contributed to the situation. But what the government have done here with this budget is particularly pernicious. You see, changes of the magnitude outlined in the budget surely require prior warning, consultation, a build-up, if not careful justification and explanation over months, if not years. I mean, when Howard introduced the GST, he took it to an election. He spent the preceding 3 years making the case for reform. And importantly, he also connected it with wider economic agenda that saw a number of old inefficient taxes removed simultaneously. Nothing like that here. But with the GST, you see, that wasn't so much driven by a deeply ingrained right-wing ideological agenda as much as it was pure, raw practicality. What we're dealing with now is a government and a public service that seems in cahoots with them, ramming through long-held Labor dreams in the spirit of carpe diem. What a pity that many of those like Harry Nairn, who in fact did seize the day and bought at the top of the market, are about to be carpet-bombed by the very budget that was supposed to empower them.
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2: Federal opposition leader Angus Taylor has vowed to undo Labor's tax break reforms
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4: Nationals MP and former Deputy Prime Minister Michael McCormack has been involved in an altercation outside the Eastlake Football Club in Kingston.
1: And world news impacts.
5: Donald Trump has also claimed all shooting will stop between Israel and Hezbollah.
1: When you need to know, Canberra's news leader is 2CC.
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22: Yeah, quite a bit of feedback coming through. Thank you for that. Negative equity, we're already seeing a few people obviously tip into it, but I think we're just seeing the beginning. Because it's going to take a few months for, obviously, the legislation to pass the Parliament, for every investor and everybody in the housing market to fully consider and appreciate what we're dealing with here. But I mean, I very much worry for those that have put it all on the line with one of these tiny, you know, 5% deposits and the like. Many of them are paycheck-to-paycheck people. Yeah, they're battlers, but they've got their foot in the door through a hell of a lot of government help and taxpayer support to get into the property market at the very time when the market's about to turn south. Now, their only hope here, I guess, is that that entry point of the market doesn't turn south, but that the rest of the market does, which is the medium and upper end of the market, and so they might be spared. But it's no guarantee that's going to happen. And for those that did buy into the medium level of the market, a lot of them are going to be looking and thinking, crikey, you know, I paid $1.9 million or something for this, and two and a half bedroom home with one parking spot. You know, it's quite normal now. And by the end of the year, it might be worth, instead of 2.1, it might be worth 1.7. It's 1.8. But the interest rates are going up on the payments. If the economy starts to sour and one of us loses our job, we've got to sell because we can't meet the repayments. But, you know, we're not going to get back what we put in. And of course, the market was slowing ever so gradually, naturally, because of the macroeconomic situation that we are facing. But then, of course, along comes the government with this huge surprise in the budget, a triple whammy on tax, two of which directly affect the likelihood for investors to go looking at your property as their next investment, smashing the value. So it's just blow upon blow upon blow. You know, this is where all this theoretical stuff in the halls of Parliament meets the practical reality on the ground. I wonder how many people have thought about this. 131873. G'day, Rocco.
0: Good afternoon. I just want to refresh your memory on what happened in the past. Now, most of the young people would have bought a unit because that's all they could afford, even with the 5% deposit. Now, when you get into negative equity, you end up where you're in a corner and you go, well, what do I do now? So you just throw the key under the door and say, well, I've had enough. I'm going to walk away. And then the banks have to resell the units at a loss, and you get a whole suburb of empty units. They can't afford to really buy a house, young people, so they've gone and bought units at an inflated price. When we had the recession in 1992, the banks or the government put a freeze on the people that already had a mortgage. I think it was at about 12 or 13%. Because the interest rates went up to 19% to avoid that happening. But there's no talk of that now to help young people who have got themselves in a hole to protect them.
22: Mm.
0: So when are we going to hear from the government on that?
22: Mm. Well, I don't know. I don't know, Rocco. I don't know. Look, we're not going to get interest rates at 17 or 18%, but I understand the point you're making. I'm just a little nervous about what's coming in the next 6 to 12 months. See, I understand you can't have properties rising at 10 or 15% every year. I mean, that's just crazy. And what we've been through has been pretty crazy. But it's not all because of negative gearing or CGT discounts for investors. That's part of the story. It's not the whole story. And just because it correlates on graphs between when it was introduced and what we've seen doesn't necessarily mean that other factors weren't part of that story. They were. And what we're now seeing is not just those tax changes. We're seeing economic changes all over the place, which are pulling down the value of assets, particularly down the value of real estate assets. There will be a lot of people in a lot of strife if that trend continues. And ironically, the bulk of those people will be the intergenerational equity focus that this budget was all meant to be about. The younger ones who have just got into the market, they might have used government schemes or grants or deposit schemes or whatever to get in, they are obviously the most vulnerable to any downturn because the percentage of the loan that they've paid off would be so tiny that most of them, because they're accessing these loans, are on lower incomes, that hence why they went for these sort of loans in the first place. Their margin for error, as it were, must be minuscule. So I wonder, you know, if there's going to be a bit of collateral here. I appreciate your call. Thank you very much. 131873, the open line number. Now, we did bring you the numbers yesterday regarding the Australian Bureau of Statistics having a go at the percentage of tobacco which is now smoked and smoked illegally. The numbers were staggering. We've seen since 2017, according to the ABS numbers, a 40% increase in nicotine consumption, and 80% of total sales are now from illicit cigarettes and vapes. But, you know, when faced with yet more empirical evidence, the Muppets in the government say nothing to see here. Well, these people must just be brain dead. Brain dead. As the Australian reports today, Labor have vowed to stand firm on their tobacco excise policy, despite everything that we've learnt yesterday and everything we've learnt over the last 5 years. Labor still resisting any pause or decrease in the tobacco excise, defending the policy in the face of calls from premiers and economists and pretty much everybody else, raising alarm over the $8 billion dive in projected revenue from tobacco tax over the next 5 years. That's $8 billion on top of already written down revenue estimates. Assistant Customs Minister Julian Hill apparently doubled down yesterday on Labor's view that enforcement was the solution to the black market trade, declaring a shift in policy on the excise would represent a surrender to organised crime and big tobacco interests. I mean, what a complete dill. How on earth is this person a minister of the crown? A dill. I mean, this is the equivalent of the jeweller who's got a big bright neon sign above the door that says, really expensive stuff in here, oh, but no lock on the door. And then installs a security camera to try to catch all of those being enticed to fill their sack with the notice. I mean, the government's saying with excise, come and rob us, come and rob us, come and set up your chop shops and all your, come and set it up. Here's your market, we're giving you your market, go for your life. Oh, but we'll put a couple of people out there, we'll try to arrest some people that are doing the wrong thing. We can't have illegal cigarettes, it's terrible. You know, and this bloke, a minister, an assistant minister, heaven help us, reckons it's working well. He says, oh, no, we can arrest our way out of this. What a goose. But, I mean, isn't this government 101? Create the problem and then pretend they've got the solution to the problem they created. But in this case, they don't even have the solution. Oh, more of the same. It'll work out. I mean, just to prove how silly this guy is, he says, quote, while the government has always acknowledged that the illicit trade might grow before it declines. Might grow? Mate, the ABS now reckons they've got 8 in 10 sales. How much more do you reckon they can grow? It's only another 20%. They've got everything. These guys are just hopeless. Hopeless. I mean, it's hitting them around the head, all of this, and they're not noticing. Well, they don't want to notice, or it's all too hard, or they're just, again, it's ideology. Oh, if we drop the excise, that's going to send the signal that smoking's cheaper and therefore more people might smoke. Fair dinkum. Well, you could halve the excise and you still have legal cigarettes at least double the price of the knockoff. So, price pressures work. But the price pressure that's been applied isn't so much the downward pressure from the illicit tobacco, it's the upward pressure on the legal one, which has made people be more than happy to smoke legal cigarettes, go and buy illegal ones. Anyway, the Liberals' Mary Aldred's on the money. She said the ABS report completely destroys the idea Australians are simply quitting smoking. She's right. And then she said this, quote, this stopped being a moral purity debate when businesses started getting firebombed and workers started being threatened. Correct. Correct. I mean, you just wonder how dumb some of these people are. They just can't see. They just can't see the forest through the trees. 22-1.
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22: We'll speak to Zali Steggall as soon as we can about HMAS Penguin. She's in the House at the moment. A couple of her amendments, I think, to tax bills are being voted on. So we'll probably get to her after 1 o'clock once all that takes place. But we will speak with her this afternoon. 131 873. Peter, good afternoon.
20: Yeah, g'day, Michael. I'm just having an issue with... anything that's illegal in this country is allowed to happen. We've got people ripping apart the NDIS. The government can't do anything about that. We've got containers full of illegal cigarettes and drugs, and we're not doing anything about that. We need to be stepping up our defence. If it's basically the federal police needs a billion-dollar upgrade to start stamping out a lot of this illegal activity, because it's affecting everybody.
22: Well, yeah, I mean, more enforcement doesn't hurt, but when we look at the tobacco situation, I think, Peter, as I was just saying, that the problem is when you, in essence, create the environment for the black market, you're not going to just be able to police your way out of it unless you remove the catalyst that you've created. It certainly would make your life a lot easier, right? So having jacked up excise so high, they've created this black market. And yeah, the criminals have moved in and said, yeah, we'll take that $5 billion a year, thanks very much. And if they're saying, oh, well, we're not going to touch excise. Well, I mean, that's what's caused the problem.
20: But to a certain extent, I can see the but there's no effort in getting control.
22: Not much. No, there's not much.
20: Well, not much at all. And then we go back and have a look at NDIS.
22: Mm-hmm.
20: There's $50 billion a year going to NDIS. We don't have that many sick people in Australia. If we do, we should stop importing them. I don't understand how all of a sudden we've gone from 20 billion to 50 billion in a matter of, let's say, 5 years. Is Australia that sick? We need boosting them up so much. Are we importing people with disabilities is another question.
22: Well, it's not just importing people. I'm sure that is part of the story. But I think the problem with the NDIS, Peter, is that the parameters of what it was meant to be about, who it was meant to serve, have been widened so markedly. I mean, it was meant to be for the most profoundly disabled, to give them a quality of life, which I think every Australian would hope to have for themselves. But what we have seen is that from the most profoundly disabled, it's gone to, let's be blunt, most people that have even mild disabilities, and not even physical disabilities, but some mild cognitive disabilities and like. I mean, the big growth cohort, and I think now the majority of people on the scheme are people under the age of 25 with a version of autism. Now, I mean, are they all disabled in the truest sense of that term? I don't think so. But we have widened the parameters so wide that now all these people qualify, and they go to the certain doctors and certain specialists, and if one rejects them, they go to another one. They get the signature they require, because of course the NDIS pays a lot better than other schemes, and so that's where we're at. Now the governor said, "Oh, we're going to solve that. We're going to move them all onto a different scheme." Well, unless that different scheme either kicks out at a certain point in time, or the whole purpose of that scheme is to get people off welfare dependency, then it's not going to solve anything. It's just going to shift the budget column over here somewhere. I mean, but then this is politics for you. Peter, thank you for the call. I appreciate it. And I just want to reiterate again what I just said. I'm not saying autism isn't a real condition. I'm not saying people with severe autism don't belong on the NDIS. I'm not saying any of that at all. But I think if we're all being fair dinkum, we know. Far too many people are getting access to this scheme. The government say so themselves. They're quite right. Anna. Hi, Anna.
2: Hi, Michael. How are you going?
22: Good. I'm well. You're in Orange, so you must be top of the world.
2: Oh, yes, absolutely.
22: Beautiful.
2: It's rainy, it's cold, and we've just had a wonderful lunch, so it's terrific. Now, I've called because I've made an observation that I wanted to share with all your listeners.
22: Yeah.
2: And that in regards to One Nation, and that I have been listening to their rhetoric, and I'm thinking, now, hang on a minute, something doesn't click here, because when there was all this uprising of support for One Nation, one of the executives made public that they bought their computer system from America. And I thought, oh, why would you say that publicly? And then I thought, well, Gina Reinhart is a staunch supporter of One Nation. And then I thought, I connected the dots. And I thought, well, Gina Reinhart is also very close to Trump. She supports Trump.
22: Mm-hmm.
2: And that is public. And I thought, well, is One Nation being supported by the Trump administration through a system without the average Australian recognising that that may be happening? Because whilst there is all this rhetoric about immigration, about all sorts of situations that One Nation is saying that they're only repeating what the Australians are saying or commenting on, and also their polling results. How honest and how true is all of that? And I question it because of the underpinning influence of money.
22: Well, look, I mean, let just make a couple of points, Anna. I hadn't thought of the connection myself. I'll give it some thought. It wouldn't be unique if there was certainly human or moral support coming from overseas political entities for an Australian political party. I mean, Liberal MPs and whatnot go over to global conservative conferences. The American Democrats and the British Labor Party figures support the Australian Labor Party at election campaigns with strategies and tactics and vice versa. I mean, they all scratch each other's backs. So, look, there is a certain policy synergy between One Nation and MAGA on a number of fronts. No doubt about that. So it wouldn't shock me if there's some form of communication.

0: very significant result for One Nation. And I think that will just be more evidence that the polling numbers aren't some sort of anomaly. It's not just some, you know, people following a trend or something. They are then following through at the ballot box and supporting One Nation where it matters. At the, well, they say the only poll that counts. I appreciate the call. Thank you. It's 11 to 1.
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2: The wage increase from July 1. And this allows the minimum salary to sail beyond $50,000 in Australia for the first time. The unions and the Albanese government have heralded the pay rise. Treasurer Jim Chalmers said it was a sustainable real wage increase that Labor had been calling for. In the end, they've delivered 6% for the lowest paid workers and for most people, 4.75%.
1: Money News, weeknights from 7 on 2CC.
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0: Busy Thursday, 7 to 1. G'day there, Bob.
11: Hello, Michael.
0: Yes, mate.
11: I just wanted to comment on Midway.
0: Yeah, please do.
11: There was two films made about Midway. One child starring Charlton Heston, which was just a Hollywood film, and the other one that came out about 3 years ago, and it starts off, which is a true and accurate story of the Battle of Midway. If the Japs had won it, we'd be speaking Japanese. The Americans, there was no radar or anything in those days. It all had to be the Japanese fleet, etc., had to be found by observation aircraft, and luckily for us, the Americans won that. So anyone who, it starred no one of any real significance, the Second Battle of Midway, the American film, but it does say this is the true and accurate story of Midway.
0: Yeah, I saw a bit of it actually on a flight, which of course is not the way to see a movie of that grandeur and scale, you know, sort of a 9-inch screen in front of you, but very impressive, you're quite right. And when it came out of the movies, I was talking to my mate Dale Sinden, who said, look, is this brilliant? And a lot of people on his recommendation, I know, listening to me, went to see it. So good on you, Bob. Thank you for reminding me of that.

0: re-radio and the like back then. My understanding is one of the... You're quite right about the reconnaissance planes locating the Japanese carriers, but the Americans had, I think, cracked part of the Japanese coding system. And in early 1942, their people had begun breaking Japanese communication codes, and they'd become aware of Japanese plans to attack a location in the Pacific that the Japanese were referring to as AF. But they didn't know where AF was, and so obviously they wanted to find out so they could prepare for the Japanese attack. So according to what I've got here, a trick was used. The American forces at Midway were told to send out a false message, so, you know, over the radio waves, as it were, that they were running low of fresh water. And that message out it went, and then the cryptanalysts deciphered a Japanese message that came soon after that said that AF was short on water. I said, ah, okay, AF is Midway. And so the Americans started to plan accordingly. I think it was Admiral Chester Nimitz, wasn't it, who prepared the naval forces to counterattack, and as they say, the rest is history. 131-873, the open line number. As I said, we'll get to Zali Steggall after 1 o'clock. She has been tied up in the Parliament, but she's determined to join us, so we'll have a chat about HMAS Penguin. As I said, we're focused a lot on the Victoria Barracks in Sydney. We're still working on that, as you know. But many of you have been in touch, said, come on, we've also got to do something about this site and the Lancer Barracks. Well, we'll pivot towards Penguin today, and we'll do that after the 1 o'clock news.
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0: As I said, the government's tax reform bill, it's a very definition of reform, I know, but it's currently being voted on in the House of Representatives. Interestingly, One Nation's new MP for Farrah, David Farley, wasn't in the chamber for the votes. Not sure what happened there, but he wasn't there to vote, which means he abstained. Now, given it was a critical vote, it'll be fascinating to find out why he didn't show up. There might be a reason, but we'll find out. Of the Teals, Allegra Spencer, Kate Cheney and Nicolette Buller opposed the legislation. Zali was in favour of it. I'll ask her after one why.
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13: Today, a max of 11, a shower or two from the Capital Radio newsroom. Good afternoon. I'm Jeff Tyler. The latest pre-budget announcement aims at delivering responsible and responsive climate action that invests in clean energy and supports Canberrans with cost-of-living pressures. T-Priest Willamott reports.
14: The ACT government have announced they will extend rebates available under the Home Energy Support Program to support homeowners to cover the costs of rooftop solar and other energy-efficient upgrades. The loan caps of the Sustainable Household Scheme will also be lifted to $20,000 for new participants to the scheme, with the government saying it will give households greater capacity to invest in energy-efficient upgrades and products. Additional funding will also go towards local community environment groups to support climate resilience and biodiversity initiatives. These investments form part of a $29.8 million package in this year's budget. Tia Priest-Willamott, Capital Radio News.
13: The government and opposition have vowed to fight a push by the US to increase tariffs on Australia. Federal politics reporter Nelson Scott.
15: The Trump administration alleges Australia has failed to prevent the import of goods made by slave labour. As a result, the US is considering increasing the tariff imposed on products we export to America from 10 to 12.5%. Prime Minister Anthony Albanese has told the ABC, not only is the move inconsistent with our free trade agreement, Australia has tough anti-slavery laws.
16: Any tariff on Australian exports to the United States are unjustified.
15: Opposition leader Angus Taylor has also pledged to help fight the levy, arguing it's a betrayal by a trusted ally.
17: We fought with them in every war. They shouldn't be imposing tariffs.
15: The US government has flagged an additional 53 countries could face the same penalty as Australia. Nelson Scott, Canberra.
13: A 32-year-old man will face court today after he allegedly assaulted his former partner and lied to hospital staff about her injuries. Last month, the man breached a family violence order by visiting his former partner's house. When the woman tried to get him to leave, he allegedly closed a door on her arm, causing serious injuries. The victim tried to call an ambulance, but he reportedly threw her phone at a wall. The incident was reported to police and the man was arrested in Taylor yesterday. And the US president has described the Iranian leadership as volatile as peace talks to end the Middle East conflict stall. Donald Trump says he remains hopeful an agreement can be reached with further military intervention.
18: If we can get something down in writing which will accomplish the same thing without killing everybody, I'd like to do that. Most of my people, I think, would like to do that. Some people wouldn't. But most of them would.
13: The US House of Representatives has passed a measure seeking to halt any further American military action in Iran. The resolution would still need approval from the Republican-controlled Senate.
19: Sports update.
13: The Raiders are riding high after an 80-minute performance against the Cowboys last week. The men in green will need all that confidence for tomorrow night's clash with third-place Sydney Roosters. But Raiders hooker Tom Starling thinks last week's win was a pivotal moment in their season.
20: 100% think we can build off this, and you know, I think it's got a lot of belief in the team, and I think a few of the young boys... We'll take a lot out of it, you know, that we've come out the other end of a tough period.
13: The NRL could be expanded to 20 teams as early as the end of the decade, and round 14 begins with the Seagulls hosting the Rabbitohs in Brookvale tonight. That's the latest from the Capital Radio Newsroom.
1: 2CC weather, Alexander Watson Insulation. 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Your house doesn't have to be.
13: Today, max of 11, a shower or two, an overnight low of 4 and a top of 15, partly cloudy. 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
0: All right, into hour number two. Thanks for being there with us. Little cloud, but lots of blue sky where I'm looking south here today. Nice one out there, 131873. I think the weekend's looking reasonable for us as well, actually. Interesting little story bubbled up. It was Courier Mail. Yeah, it was Courier Mail. A mob's gone out there and done a bit of research as to what Aussies want most from their employer this year. And 61% of us ranked a good work-life balance as a must-have workplace attribute. That's more than the people that said you've got to have competitive pay and benefits. Job security, 53%, pay and benefits, 57%. But the big one, 61%, a good work-life balance. It's interesting, that's now the thing. You know, I mean, obviously, people want to get paid fairly. But this whole work-life balance idea, that's now the be-all and end-all, I think. Maybe it was turbocharged when work from home became a necessity during COVID and people said, oh, this is all right and don't mind still working from home, and maybe it means they can do a little less childcare or whatever they do. But, you know, you ask employers and recruiters out there, if any of you are listening, I want you to confirm this or deny it, but I think you'll confirm it, 131873. the thing that you always get asked when you ask people, prospective candidates. Now, is there any questions you've got for us? You know, they always throw that one at you, and you're always told at least have one or two up your sleeve so you look semi-professional and prepared. Yeah, people often then say, oh, just tell me about the work-life balance situation here. What are my rights to work from home? 15 years ago, I don't think anyone would have asked that question. Certainly 20 years ago. Did it exist? Maybe a couple of stockbrokers. I don't know. But, yeah, most people went somewhere to work. Now, at least a few days of the week, most people stay at home. Across big chunks of the economy. Big chunks of the economy. Just an interesting little change in human behaviour, isn't it? And, of course, now on top of all of this, you've got the unions out there. I think it was Sally McManus and friends saying, oh, well, look, you know, if AI is going to come and sort of interfere in the market, well, I guess the upside is we can all work 3 days a week. I think the bit Sally maybe didn't mention or I missed was that, oh, yeah, but we'll still get paid for five. I'm not sure she's saying, oh, the robot can do Monday, Tuesday, and we'll have a long weekend, but we'll only be paid because we work Wednesday, Thursday, Friday. I want 5 days pay for 3 days' work because, you see, the boss owes you because the boss is making money. That's the mindset. And there'll be a lot of people say, oh, that sounds really good. And, you know, I'm not knocking – for some people – that would be a wonderful, that'd be a game changer. Because maybe the grandparents can look after the children 3 days but not 5 days a week or whatever it is. Right? You know, we've all got different circumstances. And so this would just be a wonderful entry ticket into paid employment. And hey, even better if I'm getting paid to work 5 days but I'm really only putting the shoulder to the wheel for three because, you know, R2-D2 over here is doing the rest of it on the other 2 days of the week. But that's not how it works. And I don't think it's how it's ever going to work. And so, again, it's where ideology crashes into the cold rock of reality, I suppose. But interesting, interesting. 131-873. Eleven past one. I just want to get a quick traffic update from Michael. Where are you, Michael?
2: I'm on the M5, just past the River Road. There's a five-car pile-up. It's pretty bad. Just tell the drivers to take it easy around there.
0: Okay, so M5 near River Road, five-car pile-up. What direction are you heading, mate?
2: I'm heading west. It's on the west side.
0: West side. All right, we'll make sure Steve and the traffic team know about that. They'll give us further details. Appreciate the call. Okay, just to repeat, M5 River Road, five-car pile-up westbound. Do take care. I'm getting the sense that just happened, so emergency services no doubt will be informed and will be on the way. Steve will give us an update shortly from the traffic desk, 131873, if you can give us further details. As we approach the end of the financial year, and we are, there are, of course, many worthy causes encouraging us to spare a few dollars to help out if we can. Of course, donations to registered charities are tax deductible. One of those organisations is World Vision, and they've launched their end of financial year tax time hunger appeal. For more than 70 years, World Vision have helped children and their communities around the world overcome poverty, and their child sponsorship programs provide essentials such as clean water, healthcare, nutritious food, education and protection. They do truly wonderful work. Lavinia Nixon, I think because we spoke to her last year, you would know Lavinia Nixon is a World Vision Goodwill Ambassador. She's back with me on the line. Nice to speak again, Lavinia.
3: Lovely to talk to you, Michael. Thank you so much for carving out some of your time this afternoon to talk about this.
0: No, not at all. It's an important cause. And now's a very good time of the year, of course, because we are heading toward the end of the financial year. Donations over $2, tax deductible, aren't they?
3: Yeah, absolutely. And I can hear everyone shuddering, thinking, really? June 30 is around the corner. Time to dig out that shoebox of receipts. But I know a lot of people have their own charities of choice. And, you know, that's wonderful. There's so many fabulous charities out there. But I guess what we're asking is if anyone has any spare money, because I know times are really tough and people are doing it tough in this cost of living pressure. But I just think if you do have any money to spare, World Vision has got such an amazing track record, 70 years, as you said, of making a difference globally. And sometimes, you know, we do need to look outside of our own backyard and help other people who aren't quite as fortunate as us, Michael.
0: Well, that's quite right. Of course, I think most people associate World Vision with the child sponsorship program. That is still central to the whole mission, isn't it?
3: It is. It really is. And of course, you know, that's an ongoing commitment. So if people aren't ready to commit to that, then they can just make a one-off donation. And however big or however small it is, you get that tax deductible receipt, and it really does make a huge difference. So the number to call is 13 32 40, or you can go to worldvision.com.au, and any amount is gratefully received.
0: Of course, we know there are hardships in Australia. No one mm-hmm. overlooks that fact, but there are some truly heartbreaking hardships on continents like Africa and different parts of Southeast Asia and the like. And I suppose that's where World Vision really come into their own, isn't it?
3: Yes, absolutely. And, you know, there is a story that I heard recently, a mother called Nazifa, and she has an eight-month-old daughter. And Nazifa does back-breaking work every single day, and she earns just 50 Australian cents. And that's enough for one small meal for her family. And as you know, parents always put their children first. So I have no doubt that she's giving that food to her child and going starving herself. And she said that she just tightens her clothes to try and take her mind off the hunger. So we talk about literally tightening our belts, but she literally is tightening her belt just to escape that feeling of starvation. And that is just heartbreaking. And globally, 318 million people are facing hunger in a single day. So Nazifa's story is just one of, unfortunately, 318 million stories.
0: I mean, it is ridiculous that 318 million people face hunger when you think of all the food that's produced and all the food that's thrown out, but it is the way it is. And sometimes organisations like World Vision are the group that obviously can get in there and make a difference. So here we are. We're approaching the end of the financial year. We're putting the Kiwi call out. World Vision are asking us to donate if we can. What sort of donations are we after? How can people get involved?
3: Well, if you do sponsor a child, it's just $1.58 a day. So over the course of a week, that's just adds up to about two cups of coffee. If you would like to help out, 13 32 40, or there is that website, worldvision.com.au. And, of course, you'd want to get it in before June 30 because then you get that benefit in this financial year.
0: Yeah, well said. Good to speak. Thanks, Lavinia. Appreciate it.
3: Thanks, Michael, and thanks to all your listeners for taking the time out of their days too and considering World Vision. Thank you, everybody.
0: Not at all, Lavinia Nixon. Now, of course, as she said, you can sponsor by June 30. Help a child grow up healthy, not hungry. Search World Vision or call them 13 32 40. That's 13 32 40. We'll take a break. Zali Stegel, straight after that.
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8: It's just gone 19 past one. Good to be with you on this Thursday afternoon, 131 873. As our fight to save Victoria Barracks from sale continues, there is, as you know, growing concern about the government's plans to sell a range of historically and strategically significant defence own sites. We spoke to the Shadow Defence Minister, James Patterson. He was with me in the studio a couple of weeks ago, announcing the opposition's official stance opposing a lot of this. But interestingly, it's emerged in the intervening fortnight that one of the biggest sources of opposition to the proposed sale of defence-owned land on Sydney Harbour might be the Prime Minister himself. Well, not that that was the case now, but if you go back a couple of years ago, there he was, Anthony Albanese, describing the land at HMAS Penguin, right there at Middlehead, as belonging, quote, to the whole nation, end quote. He said, "I think it'd be a very retrograde step," that is if we were to sell it, "because if we get it wrong once, it disappears forever." Prescient words, Prime Minister. I don't know what's changed. But of course, if someone was to pay top dollar for that site, you can bet Nelly, it's not going to be a government agency. It's not going to be owned by the people. It won't be some charitable trust. It'll be private developers coming in and putting in luxury penthouses. As the ABC reports, in opposition, Mr. Albanese described Sydney Harbour as, quote, a jewel for the entire country, and he warned of the privatisation of its beautiful assets, including active and former naval sites. Well, here he is, leading the charge now to do just that. Azali Steggall, as you know, is the Teal MP for Warringah, and HMAS Penguin is in her electorate. I've been speaking with a number of people in her electorate. They've been contacting me saying, "Look, thank you for what you're doing with Victoria Barracks. Can you lend a few moments to try to save HMAS Penguin while you're at it?" Well, here we are, and Azali Steggall's on the line from Parliament House. Azali, thank you for joining me.
9: Pleasure.
8: Now, what's the community saying about this? Because, I mean, I'm certainly seeing one side of the argument. I have to admit, I'm not seeing the other side in any correspondence. People seem pretty ropeable that Penguin could go.
9: Yeah, look, the decisions the government's made, well, Defence and the government have made this decision to partially divest HMAS Penguin. So they've looked at its capabilities and they've assessed some as being critical and some as being able to be relocated. And then there is this untouched bushland. Now, the community is fairly unanimous around not wanting to see this partial divestment occur. There's strong, strong opposition. Now, it's around the two areas, right? It's the bushland that needs to be conserved. Obviously, you know, there's ways in which that can occur, but I'm very much pressing the government on that. But then there's also, in relation to the services at HMAS Penguin, I've issued a Freedom of Information request on the government to understand what has been their cost analysis or, you know, assessment of relocating how are they coming to this decision, what environmental impacts have been done. Because as you said in your intro, this is very inconsistent with the Prime Minister's previous position that these assets in defence need to be, they're held on trust for the Australian people. These are not assets that can just be sold off by a government of the day.
8: No, but they want to do it. And the portion of the 16 hectare site that they want to sell is arguably the primest of the most prime real estate. It's literally right on the cove. So we've got a site here which has, as you say, 6 hectares of Sydney red gum forest. That, I think, will be protected, or so we're told. That's not to be divested. But, I mean, HMAS Penguin is still an operational naval base. So this idea that it's some sort of, you know, piece of dust that's gathering rather expensive, you know, dust over on the coast there is a long way from the truth. It is still being used.
9: Yeah, absolutely. I mean, the assessment is our Navy diver training capabilities and the Navy, I think the maritime medical services are all very much in use. And then there's other areas around all linked kind of services. And so the defence has been very vague around their assessment. And so we're pressing them for more information around that cost-benefit analysis they claim around moving it. But it does beg the broader question. These are, as you say, core assets. This is still an active Navy base. I'm in Warringah. I have a number of bases that are, you know, we've got Waterhen as well at Wollstonecraft. They're really important to our capabilities, but they are iconic areas of our foreshore that absolutely need to be preserved and kept for the Australian people. So this idea that defence and the government can just sell off these assets for a bit of nickel and dime whilst we've got these billions of dollars being allocated for the rest of the defence budget, it's just really inconsistent.
8: All right. We hear from some of the advocates here that, oh, well, look, this is prime real estate. It'll get a top dollar. We could sell it off, and even better, with the housing crisis we face, we could have lots of affordable housing built. Now, you know your electorate better than I do, but I pop over there occasionally if I can put myself through the travail of Military Road. and that part of the world doesn't have a lot of affordable housing. I mean, unless you've got $100 million in the bank, not too much is affordable. I don't think waterfront brand new development right down there at the bottom of Mossman is going to be affordable in any stretch of the imagination, is it?
9: No. I think, again, HMAS Penguin has this twofold problem. We've got the question around the bushland that needs to be conserved. And so the question is, can that be put into the Sydney Harbour Trust or into New South Wales National Parks for conservation? Right? That should never be developed. Then we have the problem that the government is proposing but hasn't really been clear about which buildings. If the partial divestment goes ahead, what buildings are they proposing to divest? Now, these are still culturally military significant buildings. There is a lot of heritage and cultural, you know, we just don't have much of that kind of history in Australia. We can't just be losing that and divesting it. So there should be no additional development on the site. Then the question becomes, if Defence divests these buildings, what will become of them? Because I also have North Head in my electorate. Now, we have significant buildings of North Head where we used to have the military parade ground, and we had a big military ballroom and areas that are just behind fencing because they're dilapidated. They have not been maintained. So it begs that question, once Defence divests of these buildings, what becomes of them and how do we preserve the military heritage?
8: All right. So, Zali, from you, is it a no under any circumstances for the divestiture of this site, or is it a maybe based off what you get back from your information?
9: No, I don't think the divestment should proceed. Again, I want to see the bushland conserved. So if that can be conserved better, that would be a form of divestment, but into a conservation model. In relation to the buildings, no, I don't support that they be divested because I worry that they will fall into become derelict because the maintenance costs or what they can be used for. The question, as you say, around social and affordable housing, there are, I think, competing interests if government proceeds regardless, but absolutely.
8: Yeah, but it's not going to happen there. You're not going to have affordable housing there. No way. Everyone knows that.
9: No. Well, we definitely don't want to see any development. This is a really iconic area that has a lot of military heritage in terms of the broader area of the base and the use it has held. So the role it has played in our deployment of forces over the years for different conflicts. This is a headland with huge military heritage, and I think that should be preserved so that we can tell future generations the role that played.
8: Okay. Now, pivoting to the matters before us today, and you've kindly jumped out of the Parliament after we've had all of these government tax plans voted on. They have passed the lower house. They always were going to do that. It's now going to be up to the Senate to see if they become law. Sort of connecting the two stories here, as we've just discussed, only a number of years ago, the Prime Minister himself warned of the dangers or the potential loss if sites like Penguin were to be sold. Now he is spearheading the charge to have them sold. I suppose he'd say he's changed his position. Didn't lie, he's changed his position. And we've got the same situation today in the Parliament when we look at the tax laws. Only last year, in fact, almost to the day, before the election in May last year, I think he said to a journalist rather snappily, how many times do I have to say it? 50 times? No, no, no, we're never going to do capital gains. Blah, blah, blah. And here we are, straight after winning a super majority. We're having changes to capital gains tax discounts, changes to negative gearing, changes to, I didn't lie, I've changed my position. Now, that's been put to the House today. As I said, it's gone through. Did you vote in favour of it?
9: No, I didn't. Look, the tax bills have gone through unamended, and we've had quite a lengthy morning of divisions trying to amend it. I should be clear, I support the winding back of capital gains and negative gearing for investment property to ensure first homeowners are not competing against property investors in trying to buy their first homes. But that being said, I absolutely oppose and sought to amend amendments, which the government opposed. I should say the coalition opposed those amendments as well, to restrict those changes to property to ensure that people with businesses, trusts, shares, ETFs were not impacted by the, were not included in these changes. I think it's been a disingenuous argument from the government to say these tax reforms are about making first home ownership more affordable when really these changes go far beyond that.
8: Okay, I just want to be clear though. I know you put forward amendments to the legislation, they've been opposed, so they've been defeated. When the bill was read, I think what we say for the third time, did you let it go through or did you vote against it?
9: No, I voted against it.
8: So you were sitting with the opposition voting against this legislation?
9: Yeah, no, I mean, obviously for listeners, it's a very convoluted process. We have a second reading, so I supported that the bill should go to second reading. Then we have a process of trying to amend it because, again, trying to amend it being to carve out the areas that I don't support versus the areas that I do support. So, and unfortunately, this is the choice the government's made to bundle together in an omnibus bill issues like making instant asset write-off for business permanent, assisting with cost of living measures, those kind of changes with these much far broader changes. And obviously they have been unwilling to amend the legislation, so I did not support it.
8: Okay. Do we know, because I haven't been able to see all the numbers, you were there, do we know which of the crossbench supported this in the final manoeuvre and which, like you, voted against it?
9: Oh, there was a lot of people in the chamber, so I don't know. I'd have to go back and check the vote. But I think many of my colleagues, we were all fairly disappointed at the government's choice to bundle everything together.
8: And the new One Nation member for Farah, my understanding was he wasn't there today. Do we know why?
9: Look, he hasn't attended every vote so far, I must say. So, look, I don't know if he's finding his feet or what he's doing, but... no, I haven't seen him attend all of the votes, that's for sure.
8: Good to speak. Thank you for your time.
9: Thank you.
8: Zali Steggall, the Teal MP for Warringah. Back up to the newsroom, it's Maddie up there today. Hi, Maddie.
5: Good afternoon, Michael. A police officer has now been charged over a crash in Sydney's West in October, which seriously injured his colleague. It follows a critical incident investigation into the incident at Parramatta, which saw a police vehicle strike a guardrail while en route to a job. A 75-year-old man in the state's north is being praised for his bravery after he shot an alleged intruder who stabbed him and his wife at their home, leaving them fighting for life. Advocate advocates believe proposed changes to medicinal cannabis rules for drivers strike the right balance, while the NRMA is warning there's no way to measure impairment. And new data from the Bureau of Statistics shows 80% of all cigarettes, vapes and nicotine products consumed by Australians last year were illegal. In sport, the New York Knicks have struck first in the NBA Finals against the San Antonio Spurs, the Knicks winning Game 1 of the seven-match series, 105-95. Thanks, Michael. There'll be more news and sport at 2.
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8: Shower or two, we're being told, for Sydney today. Looks all right at the moment, though, but maybe a mill if it comes through. Most likely late morning and afternoon. Haven't seen it here. Top of 20, 19 for Penrith and Liverpool, 19 also today for Richmond, Parramatta, Campbelltown and Bondi, 18, 17 Terry Hills. Tomorrow, partly cloudy and 20, maybe another mill, but then a sunny Saturday and a mostly sunny Sunday. If you're in Canberra today, 11 the top for you, shower or two expected. Tuggeranong the same, partly cloudy and 14 tomorrow. Lithgow just 9 today with showers and a bit of wind, which is not that pleasant, is it? Orange 8, Mudgee 13, bit wet at Bathurst 10, 10 also for Katoomba, all of 16 at Springwood today, but a drop or two expected. Possible shower 9 tomorrow again for Lithgow, but then up to 14 and sunny on Saturday and a beautiful sunny day and 15 degrees on Sunday. Queanbeyan not forgetting you. Top of 11 today, shower or two expected. Goulburn 10, Yass 10. 131873, that open line number, if you would like to join us. More after this.
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0: It's 22 to 2. I've been told during the break that David Farley, the One Nation MP for Farrer, was there for the third and final vote, but was not there for the first and then the second, which was the amendment part of the debate. Turned up, though, for the third and final vote on the government's tax changes. I very much assume he would have voted against them, but he was there for the final vote. So happy to put that on the record. It is 22 to 2.
1: Afternoons, Screen Talk.
0: Well, the wonderful Anna Corday is with us, and of course there's a whole world of entertainment out there, as one of those companies once said. Hello, Anna.
2: Good afternoon, Michael.
0: And did you vote on the tax legislation as well? I mean, we've gone through everybody else.
2: I have no comment right now.
0: Oh, you don't? Okay.
2: No, my mind is very firmly in the world of entertainment right now, and I'm quite happy keeping it there.
0: It is a horror movie, though.
2: Just putting blinkers on, really.
0: You did it. Masters of the Universe, what is this about?
2: Yes, this is a movie that is very much for the Gen Xers out there. It's a throwback. It's a reboot of the famous Masters of the Universe toy and movie franchise. You might remember that cult classic movie of the same name that came out in 1987 with Dolph Lundgren as He-Man.
0: No, well, I was only two.
2: Oh, okay. Well, fine. You missed out. It is a
0: well. So did you.
2: Cult
0: You're younger
2: classic.
0: Than me.
2: Yes, but I've kept up to date with cult classics. It is available to stream on Prime Video. I have just checked. Now, look, in this new one, He-Man and Skeletor and Man-at-Arms, they are all back on our screens for a fun new blockbuster. Nicholas Galitzine, he takes on the lead role of Prince Adam, a.k.a. He-Man. So after being separated for 15 years, the Sword of Power leads Adam back to Eternia, and it's there that he discovers that Skeletor has been destroying the entire world and everything that is under his rule. So Adam must embrace his true identity as He-Man and his loincloth, and he joins forces with Man-at-Arms and Teela, and, you know, he realizes his destiny as the most powerful man in the universe. Now, the movie, it works. It is ridiculous, it is campy, it is corny, it is colourful, it is action-packed. It's also aware of the fact that, you know, its lead character is literally called He-Man. You know, it's not trying to be anything that it's not. And it also has, among the soundtrack, a song from Brian May in it. Now, Brian May is quite possibly my favourite person on the planet, aside from my husband. I do just have to state, of course, my mm-hmm. husband comes first. But I love Brian May so much. Now, look, the movie itself,
0: it
2: won't
0: good
2: be...
0: on the guitar?
2: No, sadly. It's a shame. No, look, the movie, it won't be for everyone. It is very much for teens and young adults and the OG fans of He-Man from the 80s, but it is shockingly so much fun.
0: Okay. You should now, He-Man, Man-at-Arms, sure it isn't He-Person and Person-at-Arms in this remake for the modern sensitivities?
2: No, He-Man is still He-Man, don't worry.
0: Okay. That sounds fun. Okay, now, we're still scaring people. We're up to scary movie number 6.
2: Yes, this is probably one of the most polarizing movies of the year. So, as we know, it is the satirical horror comedy franchise. We've had a bit of a break from these movies in a while. They kind of fell out of favour. The franchise, of course, was made famous by the Wayans family. It kicked off in 2000. The first was a huge success. So was the sequel from 2001. But then the Wayans family stepped away from the franchise. They had all these creative conflicts. That's how we ended up with the monstrosities that were Scary Movie 3, 4 and 5. We don't talk about them. But we are back with the OGs now. So Marlon Wayans is back. Sean Wayans is back as well. Anna Faris, Regina Hall, a.k.a. Shorty, Ray, Cindy and Brenda. So we're brought back together 26 years after outrunning the masked killer the first and second time. But now, and this is really shocking to audiences, but there is another masked killer on the loose.
0: And
2: he's hunting them down. I know. Now, look, the movie is so dumb. It is meant to be dumb. It is meant to be dumb. And it's got so many cameos, so many references. Nobody is safe. And I mean,
0: there's a theme emerging here today for people.
2: There is. Now, look, I didn't have as many belly laughs as I thought I would have. I mean, the first two movies really make me laugh and still make me laugh. So, look, will it be a hit? I'm really not sure. I did have fun watching it. Do I need to see it again like the original two? No. But I will just say as well, if you would rather turn your brain on when you go to the cinema this week. You can catch Sir Ian McKellen in The Christophers. It's a dark comedy drama from Steven Soderbergh. It's about a once famous artist's children. They hire this professional forger to finish some of his long abandoned artworks because they want to try and secure an inheritance for themselves when he eventually pops his clogs. So Sir Ian, he is just brilliant, still delivering outstanding performances so at good. 87. That one's a cracker.
0: Observation here from Paul, who says Greta Thunberg must be a big fan of Masters of the Universe because she now has the same hairdo as He-Man.
2: Yeah,
0: and look, she does.
2: Hers is more like the original He-Man. He-Man's had a bit of a blowout in this new one.
0: Oh, has he really?
2: He's got a few waves in there now. It's not such a severe bowl cut.
0: Okay.
2: Yes.
0: Well, maybe Greta's only just caught up. See, she's young too. She might have only just caught up with the original. Or
2: yeah,
0: as you would
2: exactly.
0: say, the OG. does it take longer to say original than OG? I mean, if you were to time it on a stop clock, are you really say? Is it an abbreviation in the truest sense of the...
2: I don't know. It just sounds fun to say OG.
0: I'm not knocking. I'm just asking. Yeah.
2: I reckon OG is a little bit faster than original. Sometimes you need an alternative to original, so you say OG.
0: Okay, fair enough.
2: It's okay.
0: Streaming services, otherwise known... No, I won't abbreviate that. Tiptoe... Binge, what's that?
2: Yes, this one is streaming now. It's a Russell T Davies series. This is the man who revived Doctor Who with David Tennant decades ago now. But it is a great new 5-part drama series. So it's set in Manchester in the UK, and we follow Leo, who is this bar owner in Canal Street, and his neighbour Clive, who is an electrician with 2 teen sons. And what we watch are all of these little moments and transgressions between them that turn them into full-blown enemies. Now, look, the show starts at the culmination of their tension, so like the real peak of it all, and it's a really shocking first scene, and then it takes us back 10 days earlier as we watch it all unfold, and we watch what takes us up to that point. Alan Cumming is leading the show alongside David Morrissey. It's clever, it's infuriating, it is a great watch. I'm really enjoying it. The first 2 episodes of Tiptoe are on Binge now, and the rest will drop next week.
0: Okay, Cape Fear, that was a movie a long time ago, I think, wasn't it?
2: It was.
0: So Apple TV, banking on the fact that most people that saw it aren't with us anymore, or what?
2: Well, there's been a few versions. So obviously, at first it was a book in, 1957,
0: well,
2: I think, called
0: they all were
2: The
0: books
2: Executioners.
0: Really,
2: I know. Then there was the 1962 film, and then there was Martin Scorsese's 1991 movie. So there's been a few iterations of this. Of course, who says Hollywood has no original ideas anymore? Luckily, though, this one is a good remake, and it stars heavyweights Javier Bardem, Amy Adams, and Patrick Wilson. This one is a TV series, so it is slightly different. We're seeing it in a little more drawn-out kind of way. If you're familiar, though, with any of that original source material, you'll know that this is about a married couple. They're both attorneys. Their lives come under threat when a psychotic killer that they represented some 17 years earlier, he's released, and he's determined to seek vengeance for their part in...
0: And he sits on the garden wall during a lightning storm. That was quite the scene.
2: Oh, seriously. And look, Javier Bardem, I think this is the best version that we've seen of this character.
0: Oh.
2: He's unhinged in this series. He's truly terrifying. Amy Adams as well. She's always great. This is everything you want in a thriller as well. It's intense. It's disturbing. It'll hook you in. The performances, like I said, they are fantastic. So Cape Fear on Apple TV tomorrow.
0: Okay, and Jennifer Lopez is back in a very, very deep story. This one's called Office Romance.
2: It's so deep, but to be fair, so great. Look, I love a good rom-com, especially a J-Lo rom-com. In my opinion, she and Kate Hudson, there is no one better. So this one comes from Ted Lasso and Shrinking star Brett Goldstein. He has written this and, of course, cast himself as J-Lo's love interest.
0: Why
2: as
0: is he shrinking?
2: Wouldn't. No, he created the show Shrinking. You have not followed along, because if you were up to date, you'd have watched this show, and it's one of my favourites. It's a brilliant show, Shrinking. It's with Jason Segel. Anyway,
0: okay.
2: J-Lo, as you know, I've said, she's the queen of rom-coms. Brett has cast himself as the love interest in this alongside J-Lo. She plays CEO of an airline called Air Cruise. She runs a tight ship. She also has a very strict no dating in the workplace rule for herself and her staff. Then her company's hot new British lawyer shows up, and all bets are off. So look, if you are going to, it is perfect streaming rom-com. So you are going to want to sit down on the couch tomorrow night. You are going to want to get a bag of Maltesers, a bottle of red wine, and you will snuggle up on the couch and you will have a great time. I love a rom-com that's well done. This is that Office Romance on Netflix tomorrow.
0: Mm.
2: Just believe me. Just trust in the process.
0: Yeah. They could do a sequel, you know. They could call it Bonk Ban, and they could make it about the Liberal Party under Malcolm Turnbull. Very similar sort of rules in place. You know, you can't date the office staff.
2: Would that look as good as J-Lo?
0: Well, it depends who you have playing the female staffers.
2: Look, perhaps we can revisit it. We can suggest it to Brett Goldstein if you'd like. Maybe he can consider that.
0: I mean,
2: as
0: Malcolm could play himself. He'd love to do that.
2: Maybe not one I'd want to see, I think.
0: Oh, come on. What's
2: if that's
0: wrong?
2: The case.
0: What's wrong with Malcolm?
2: Clearly, that's what you want to watch, though.
0: So you are in favour of these tax changes.
2: That's clearly what you want to see on screen. I mean, I don't want to put any words, but it sounds like a funky little thing that you want to watch on a Friday night.
0: I might be writing the script as we speak. by the way, OG...
2: Can't wait.
0: James says original gangster. OG, not just original.
2: I also like saying OG, original gangster, original.
0: Why don't we say OR? Because it's the first two letters of original, isn't it?
2: Well, you can start that if you want.
0: So like OG.
2: I might not follow, OG. But you can start it.
0: But who came up with OG for original?
2: I truly have no idea. Do we ever really know where slang starts? I mean, yes, but
0: sometimes we do, yeah.
2: No. It's not something I care to think about or
0: question.
2: Well,
0: I'm just thinking, like, you know,
2: so
0: when we abbreviate New South Wales, we don't just do NW. We put the S in there as well. Like, you know, Queensland isn't just QD, it's QLD. You know what I mean? Like, why?
2: I hear what you're saying, but Michael, some things in life are better left unquestioned.
0: Okay, Joel says OG was coined by a member. What do you mean by that, Joel? Someone said that. A member.
2: There you go.
0: A member of what? I don't know. Oh, here we go. What? Street gangs in LA came up with it. Oh, well, they can't spell, so that would explain it. Okay, thank you, Anna.
3: Thank you.
0: We've learned a lot today.
2: So much. Every day I'm enlightened.
0: Oh, by the way, yeah, I know. We only speak once a week. Mitch says, can you let Anna know, I finally watched the Aussie movie Apex with Charlize Theron. I really enjoyed it and the scenery was great.
2: It is a cracker, and I will never be able to get that Chemical Brothers song out of my head ever again.
0: Another
2: when you
0: one.
2: See Taron Egerton dancing to it, you'll understand.
0: Okay. Oh. Really? All right.
2: Now you'll have to watch it.

0: Thanks, Anna.
1: We've learnt so much. Thank you.
0: We have learnt so much. Anna Corday, there was Screen Talk for her sins. She'll be back with us again next week. It's 10 to 2.
2: Canberra weekends start with the Garden Gurus.
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2: The Canberra Weekend.
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0: Thanks for being with us on this Thursday afternoon, 131873. Another text here. I'm assuming this is coming from a South African who says, Anna is right, don't eat jerky. Biltong is way better. Biltong is what? That's now. See, I had a mate Conrad. I still have a mate Conrad. And when he came out to Australia all those years ago, another friend of mine and I said, "Look, we better take you to Leichhardt Oval because you know that's what you do when you come to Australia. You see the Opera House, the Harbour Bridge, and you go to Leichhardt Oval, right? You tick off the bucket list." So out we went, and we're watching the Tigers play somebody, and he brings out this brown paper bag. Well, what's going on here? And yeah, he said, "Oh, well, you guys want to try some of this?" Okay. Yeah, so it's Biltong, yeah, which is like South African jerky. It's okay. We then said to him, look, come with us, Conrad. And we said, why don't you try some of this? And we got a Villy's pie from, you know, the catering establishment on the hill at Leichhardt Oval and said, that's a little more like what we do at the football here, but not knocking your biltong. I'm sure that's, you know, that's big at, you know, in Johannesburg and whatever, but yeah, we do the pies here, and so you know, it's a cultural moment for all of us. But it's okay. But I don't know. Anyone else out there a big rap on jerky? Joel loves jerky, big fan of it. But yeah, you got your hand up, Joel. No one can see you. It's radio, you clown. What is this, year two? Yeah, you know, Mr. McLaren, I've got the answer.

0: Yeah, I mean, I don't know. It's got its place, I suppose, jerky. Yeah. I don't know. Anyone else out there love it? There was a bloke selling it at the local supermarket. He had one of those, you know how they have those pop-up stalls in the middle of the corridor? The guy had one of these jerky stalls there lately. I don't know how well he was going, but he had that going. 131873. Oh, I was meant to tell you, the things that come out of the mouths of babes, right? So I was telling some of the team the other day, some of you have these great stories. So Natalie comes home and says to me last week, "Dad, you know about the dinosaurs?" I said, "Yeah." And you know, the only people that were alive when the dinosaurs were here were the Aboriginals. I said, "I'm not sure that's right, but yeah, okay." And then she said, "But, you know, the dinosaurs," because this was Reconciliation Week, so God only knows what they were teaching her. Anyway, so then the story gets better. So she says, "Oh, you know, the dinosaurs, you know, they died." I said, "Yeah, because, you know, it got cold." I said, "Yeah." She said, "They don't like cold food." I said, "Okay, yeah, that makes sense. Ice age, yeah." And then lots of dust fell on them. Lots and lots of dust, and they so okay, yeah. So we're getting to the fossilizer. Yeah, I'm putting all this together. Good, good. Yeah, yeah. Anyway, then later other people came along and they dug the bones up. I thought, yes, I suppose they did. And she, but you know, the bones that they didn't need, they fed them to the dogs. I said, "That's interesting, isn't it?" The stories from little kids. You might have one to share.
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8: Today, a max of 11 degrees in Canberra, a shower or two. From the Capital Radio Newsroom, good afternoon, I'm Jeff Tyler. An 80-year-old woman is set to plead guilty to culpable driving causing death over a crash in Mawson that killed a 4-year-old boy. The case was heard at the ACT Magistrates Court this morning, where Maureen Brew's lawyer indicated she would plead guilty. It's alleged she was driving a blue hatchback when it hit the child at the Southland Shopping Centre the morning of January 18. The boy was treated at the scene but died in hospital. The case will return to court later this month. The Canberra Liberals have reacted to Leanne Cassilly's shock resignation, Tia Priest-Willamott reports.
13: The former Canberra Liberals leader Leanne Cassilly announced her resignation from the party yesterday, citing bullying, intimidation and threats of physical assault from members. The Liberals have since rejected the suggestion that there is a toxic culture within the party, saying politics is a robust environment where strongly held views are debated vigorously, but they do not condone bullying, intimidation or inappropriate behaviour of any kind. The opposition stated that where concerns are raised, they're treated seriously and through the appropriate processes. It appears they won't be drawn on the claims of physical assault threats, saying that out of respect for privacy and confidentiality, they will not comment publicly on individual matters. Tia Priest-Willamott, Capital Radio News.
8: Federal Treasurer Jim Chalmers is defending sweeping discretionary powers that will be afforded to him as part of new tax legislation. Changes to the capital gains tax discount and negative gearing concessions will pass their first parliamentary hurdle today. The new rules would also give the Treasurer the ability to make changes even once the law is passed. Dr. Chalmers says it's not unusual.
14: Unfortunately, yet another beat up about these sensible, common sense tax reforms at the core of the budget. Not unusual, as I said, for definitions to be settled this way, and the Parliament can disallow them if they want to.
8: A recall has been issued for 13,000 Toyota Prada vehicles. A software issue could mean the instrument cluster doesn't provide critical safety information. Affected models were manufactured between 2024 and last year. The ACT government has announced an investment of $65.1 million in the budget to strengthen frontline city services, improve local amenities and support the ongoing care of the city's public and green spaces. Part of the funding will support 4 new local shopping centre upgrades at Kingston, Chisholm, Coolman Court and Kippax to improve public spaces. Also making news, a heads up for motorists that will be a full closure of Commonwealth Avenue southbound tonight from 8pm to 5am tomorrow between Vernon Circle and the Parks Way off-ramp. Detours will be in place including Constitution Avenue eastbound. The Parks Way off-ramp onto Commonwealth Avenue southbound will remain open.
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8: Well, a huge boost for the Knights. Blues Origin squad member Dylan Lucas signing a 3-year extension. The informed back row will stay in Newcastle until at least the end of the 2030 season. And Raiders and Blues back rower Hudson Young hasn't been surprised by the meteoric rise of teammate Ethan Strange. Young has told Today Strange has a huge future ahead of him.
15: It was no surprise to myself and our teammates. We get to see firsthand what Ethan does every week for us at the Raiders, and I'm just so happy and stoked for him, and he's such a gun and has such a bright future in the game now.
8: The Raiders face the Roosters tomorrow night at GIO Stadium. And that's the latest from the Capital Radio Newsroom.
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8: Today, max of 11, a shower or two, an overnight low of 4 and a top of 15, partly cloudy. 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
0: It is 7 past 2, 131 873, the open line number. Ah, yes, out of the mouth of babes. Tony says, what... where's Tony? He says, our young fellow would have said to Natalie when he was around her age, is that fact or friction? It's great, the little things kids say. He says, enjoy it. They grow up too quickly. They sure do. I mean, I think all parents had that time where they look at their little child sleeping or whatever and think, look at them already. My goodness, what's going on? Yeah. Mitch says, just on the mouths of babes, remember the Telstra ad with the young, with the young boy in the back of the car asks his dad why they built the Great Wall of China, and the dad thinks, and then he says, oh, keep the rabbits out. Too many rabbits in China. Remember that one? The kid goes and says it at daycare. It's good stuff, isn't it? One of the great ads. 131873. If we get a chance between now and 3 o'clock, we will talk about this New South Wales government proposal to introduce medicinal cannabis driving reforms. It is certainly driving debate. There's no doubt about that. If this passes, I think one of the interesting things to note would be when they then have the next long weekend police... road activity or activation, to see the number of positive drug tests that then come through, because I would imagine these would then be separated out, the medicinal cannabis cases separated out from the other positive drug detections. So I think we might get a bit of a better sense just how many people are on all sorts of other substances, be it ice, I mean, who knows what else, methamphetamine, cocaine, whatever, behind the wheel of a car, as opposed to those on medicinal cannabis. But again, that is yet to be seen. But that is certainly getting a lot of people talking today for obvious reasons. 131873.
23: There were history makers, frauds and fakers, ladies of renown. Good ones, bad ones, quite a few mad ones lived in Sydney town. There were fascinating characters, convicts, barristers, servants of the crown. Con men, strong men, all the wrong men, there's a ton of them, and every one of them lived in
1: in Sydney town.
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0: Well, here he is with me, and we've got a great Sydney Sider story today because we are on the radio, and this is one of those great Sydney Sider radio stories. It's the one and only Jack Davey. Hello, Jim.
4: Hi, Michael. Yes, and not just a radio story, it's a 2GB story.
0: Sure is.
4: Because he did have a short, brief spell, which we'll find out about on 2BL. When he first arrived, and then later on, because the advertising agency who had the Colgate Palmolive thing went to 2UE, he was gone for a few years, but then he came back and virtually took over 2GB and took us way back to the top of the ratings. So it is the wonderful Jack Davey, born John Andrew Davey in New Zealand. He was a New Zealander. And his father was quite famous. His father was a famous captain, mercantile captain, called Arthur Henry. And he ran the service across the Tasman for quite a long time.
0: Oh.
4: And also from New Zealand to America. And he was if you Google him, he'll come up as well as his famous radio son. He was quite an important person in the shipping business. Anyway, Jack was educated at King's College, Auckland, and he had various jobs. He never stuck at anything for long. He was assistant stage manager of a local theatre, worked in a haberdasher's, and then his dad said, look, I'm going to take you on the ship. So he got him a job on the shipping line, which is one of the biggest shipping lines in the Pacific. And that was really hard work, and he didn't like it at all.
0: So, that's a real job.
4: Yeah, it was a real job. So he, in 1931, at the age of 24, 25, he comes to Sydney. And his first, and he was full of confidence. He, as we'll find out, he never worked on television. It just didn't, gel. Jack Davey was a radio person. He was short and plump, and he had this amazing voice. And he began his career and this was a permanent position in those days, Michael, as a crooner. Ooh. Every radio station needed a crooner, including, evidently, 2BL, the ABC. They needed a crooner, so they hired him. He was full of... He was what a lot of my friends call chutzpah. He was a great self-salesman.
0: Who was he crooning?
4: We'll come to that because some of them were original songs, and that's
0: wasn't very, Office Ladies. It was.
4: I don't know. It was a crooner was just a segment that you had on radio. You know, like if I wasn't here doing Australiana, I could be the resident crooner. I can sing a bit.
0: You can.
4: And know all those old songs, so maybe I'll try that to see how I go.
0: Maybe from next year we will yes. Pivot. Crooning with Jim Haynes.
4: Yeah. Anyway, he started off as a crooner. Now, 2BL offered him, they said, okay, you've got to do 3 segments a week and it's £3. On the basis of that, he went off and he rented an apartment in Macleay Street with a harbour view, and get this, the lady who owned the place, he borrowed £20 from her because he just got off the boat. So he borrowed £20. He put hire purchase on a car and a whole lot of clothing.
0: Well, lucky it worked out for him.
4: And there's a little thing about this, which I won't play because it goes on. It's a little interview he did. But he was telling the interviewer that when he got paid at the end of the first week, he got £9. And he hadn't realised that he was getting £3 per segment. So he said, gee, they throw their money away over here.
0: Nothing's changed at the ABC.
4: Anyway, quickly changed to 2GB, and he had, he ended up having about 5 or 6 shows. He was 2GB.
0: He was the superstar, wasn't he?
4: He was the radio superstar, Mr. Radio, they called him. And this is quite early. We're going to play this if it's ready there at 5:09, Joel. And it's a tribute that was done to him, and it talks about how he started on 2GB.
5: What we're going to hear now is one of the earliest recordings of Jack Davey. Jack sings a song written by Noel Judd, now 2GB's program manager, and who in the very early days of 2GB shared breakfast sessions with Jack. This song is called The Cosmopolitan Blues. Young men gay.

0: Oh, we should have more of that on radio these days.
1: He hit all the right notes.
0: Didn't he just?
1: And how about that? The program manager at 2GB was writing songs for him.
0: Mm.
1: So if I do a crooning segment...
0: Yeah, Greg Burns could put
1: ditties
0: together.
1: Yeah, I reckon Burns, he should write a song for me, although I did...
0: Greg or Gemini won't
1: Well, I made fun of his shirt last time I saw him, so maybe he won't anyway. That's the very beginning. And then, of course, he developed Hi-Ho Everybody, which became an amazing his Cratch Cry, and it was the title of his book and all the rest of it. He was renowned for ad-libbing and quick wit. Now, if you listen to some of those old radio shows, Mo McCacky and so on, they're not as funny as our parents seem to think they were.
0: Mm-hmm.
1: But he was renowned for his quick wit and his ad-libbing. He was also, and listeners might remember this, he was also the voice of... the movie tone news reels.
0: Oh, okay.
1: You know, when you went to the cinema, you saw the news because there was no television. He was the voice, and it was a very distinctive voice. And he was funny. He'd put in, you know, he'd make the film clips funny. And people might remember that. On the 17th of July at the registry office, he married Dulcie May Mary Webb. That didn't last very long, 6 years. He married twice, and somebody made the comment that marriage didn't change his lifestyle. I don't know what that means exactly, but he earned huge money. Like, it compared to, if you did the comparison, you know, with the value then, the value now, he was earning monumental amounts of money. He was never out of debt. He was a gambler, and he loved cars. He had racing cars. He raced cars himself. He went in the Red X trials and all that sort of stuff. So he was, you know, he wasn't a particularly, you know, big, tall fellow, but he was full of life and never out of debt. And the late 30s, he formed a Jack Davey Productions, but it didn't last very long. In 1941, Colgate-Palmolive and the George Patterson Advertising Agency, they were so big. Colgate-Palmolive was so big. People must have used a lot of toothpaste and soap. But they had their own production house. And that's how big they were. And it was, you know, run by George Patterson Advertising and so on. And he was the director of productions. He wrote, produced, compared and entertained in the Colgate-Palmolive radio unit shows. There was the youth show, Stage Parade, Calling the Stars. They were all recorded. Wait till I tell you this, Michael. His shows were recorded at the Trocadero Ballroom in front of 2,000 people.
0: Wow.
1: And you couldn't get tickets.
0: Wow.
1: My mum told me that once. She said her friend, what was her name? I can't remember. She was so lucky she got some tickets, and off she went to see Jack Davey. He also went to Melbourne and recorded down there some of his shows. Now, in December 43... he joined the American National Red Cross as a field entertainer, and he toured the Southwest Pacific, and he promoted the Victory Loans, which were, you know, the raising money to
0: help the war effort.
1: Help the war effort, that's right. So in 1944, he came back and he joined the Colgate-Palmolive unit again. And now this company was so big that they had their whole own production unit and so on. And that meant that at some point around that time, he actually left 2GB because Colgate-Palmolive had moved their production unit shows to 2UE, which in those days was a competitor. So he spent from in 46, he went there. But he came back within 4 years. He came back and returned to 2GB as director of productions. And he was doing something like 6 or 7 shows a week, as well as being director of productions. And he reversed 2GB's fortunes that had fallen away when he left and took the station right back to the top again. So, as I said, he had a huge salary, but gambling, and big game fishing. He and his rival, who was actually a friend, Bob Dyer, they were both into big game fishing, spent a lot of money doing that. He was chubby and small, but he had a big voice. He married again at St. Columba's Presbyterian Church at Woollahra. I'm not too sure where that is. But anyway, he married Dorothy Daisy Diana Lush.
0: Ooh, bit of alliteration there.
1: Well, yes, an unfortunate name too. But anyway, that, he...
0: Well, she became Dorothy Daisy Diana Davy.
1: She did.
0: Yes, it's meant to be.
1: It's easy for you to say. Anyway, and now, as well as being never out of debt and spending this enormous amount of money, he was a terrific supporter of charities, and particularly disabled children. He used to take cruises for kids on the Sea Mist, which was his cruiser in Sydney Harbour, and he always lent his name to charitable appeals, particularly anything to do with Children's Medical Research Foundation, all that sort of stuff.
0: Did he have any children of his own?
1: No, I don't think so. Oh, yes, he did. He had a daughter. Now, he had one daughter. Somebody will know more than I do about that. I'm not sure which wife or, but he did have a daughter. Mm-hmm. He went on the first Red X reliability trials in 1953. Remember those? And he did articles for the Sun Herald. And the second one, 1954, which went 15,450 kilometres around Australia, he was doing nightly reports back to 2GB every day of the Red X trial from all around Australia.
0: No mobile phone, though. So was he dying?
1: No, I'm not too sure how they managed it, but they did it. And by 1955, he was competing with Bob Dyer. They were the two huge radio personalities. Now, television came, and it didn't work for him. He tried doing simultaneous shows for a couple of years. He did this in 1957 after television arrived, trying to do radio and television at the same time. Mm-hmm. And it really didn't work.
0: They're very different.
1: And to be honest, Bob Dyer was a big success on TV, but Jack wasn't.
0: So Bob Dyer had Pickerbox and all that, didn't he?
1: Yeah, and they were Colgate-Palmolive shows too. Yes. And then BP and then a few other sponsors. But he just didn't work. You know, he was designed for radio. He was a short, chubby sort of chap. And
0: what are you saying about us radio?
1: No, I'm just saying that
0: you've made that point four times now, that he was short and chubby.
1: Well, he was.
0: I'm not maybe, short.
1: No, you'd even work on television. People often say that when I show them, you know, I do a presentation. There's a picture of you there, and you know, and they say, "Gee, he's so good looking. He'd work on television." And
0: yeah, keep going. Don't stop.
1: Quite true. Anyway, it was his voice and his wit and all that sort of stuff. Now we've got one more thing to play. And this is wonderful because it's a quiz show. The quiz shows became big popular things, and he was running a few of them. Now he's got a contestant, and someone may know. He's got a contestant who's just 16, he's still at school, and he asks him a number of questions, and he doesn't get a right answer to any of them. He says, "What are trees that shed their leaves?" And the kid who's 16 says, "What do you call them?" He says, "Shedding trees." And then he asks him another question, and then he asks him, "What is a loch?" And he says, "It's a mountain in Scotland." And Jack replies, "Well, it could be, because after they dug out the earth to form the loch, it would have made a mountains." Anyway, we're just going to hear this and see if you can tell me who this contestant is.
2: What do you do for a living?
3: Oh, I still go to school. Canterbury Boys High School.
2: Oh, about your last year, is it? Who are they?
3: Oh, that's just me brother. He went to Canterbury too. And,
2: oh, he did, eh?
3: Yeah, and he's got a wife down there with him too.
2: Right,
3: she didn't go to Canterbury.
2: In botany, a tree whose leaves fall in autumn is called a what sort of tree?
3: A shedding tree.
2: I could not look you straight in the face, John, and say that it was not a shedding tree, because there it is, busily shedding. So therefore it is. It's called a deciduous tree, but you've got the right idea. What is a mezzanine floor?
3: A what?
2: Well, where do you find a mezzanine floor?
3: Oh, on the floor of a house in an eastern country.
2: You mean, a harem.
3: How do you know?
2: What is a loch? L-O-C-H.
3: Oh, it's the name of a mountain in Scotland.
2: Yes, well, it is, actually. If they hadn't dug out the loch, there wouldn't be a mountain. That's 30 packets you've got now.
0: 30 packets.
1: Yes. Now, I don't know if anyone's on the text line.
0: We've got a few. Yes. One person thinks it's Bob Hawke. But a few others know it's John Howard.
1: It's John Howard, age 16, with that funny little voice. But being quite
0: witty.
1: He didn't know the answers, but he was pretty quick on his feet. So, there you go. So that's the story of the wonderful Jack Davey.
0: But, of course, when he died, the funeral was massive, wasn't it?
1: It was truly, it was pouring rain. He died of cancer quite young, in 59, so he was only, 51 or 2 or 8 years old, and died in St. Vincent's Hospital. But he had a service at St. Andrew's Cathedral, and it was pouring rain, and the crowd was estimated to be between 100 and 150,000 people. And they stood in the rain to pay tribute to Mr. Radio. Paddy was just pointing out to me that just outside the studio door there's a big poster.
0: Yeah, there
1: and,
0: is.
1: And Jack Davey appears on it many, many times. So we're very proud of him. And he was, it was the end of the radio era, really, because television was coming. But there was nobody bigger in Sydney radio than the great Jack Davey.
0: What a great story. Well told. Thank you, Jim.
1: A pleasure.
0: More Sydney Siders with Jim. Maybe a little crooning as well. Next week. Up next, Clinton.
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6: Nationals MP and former Deputy Prime Minister Michael McCormack has been involved in an altercation outside the Eastlake Football Club in Kingston.
4: And world news impacts.
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4: When you need to know, Canberra's news leader is 2CC.
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4: Well, speaking of radio crooners, there's one here. Right here with me, Clinton Maynard. I think Mark Levy reminded us of your dulcet tones yesterday, if I'm not mistaken.
5: Yes. How are you? Some of our listeners have them. Good, Michael. Some of our listeners have reminded me this week as well.
4: I saw nothing wrong with it.
5: No, there was a lot wrong with it.
4: Oh, was there?
5: Yes.
4: Okay.
5: And in the interest of our listeners, it shan't ever be played on the radio again. There
4: not,
5: was a suggestion.
4: Not sure about that, but well, anyway, not on your show, maybe.
5: There was a suggestion that I could do a duet with Susan Boyle, given her latest track, which is a trance.
4: Look, it wasn't flash.
5: It wasn't great. Yeah. Look, one of our listeners suggested maybe I could
4: stick
5: record
4: to Nessa
5: duet.
4: Dormer or whatever she was saying.
5: Which she was very impressive. Good. Very impressive. But yeah, she doesn't suit trance, I'd say.
4: Well, songs about Cornetto ice creams.
5: No. She really butchered that, didn't she? I love a Cornetto.
4: Yeah.
5: But not anymore.
4: Well, I don't think we're allowed to call them ice creams anymore. They're ice confections, I think, if we're being technical, because they don't have any dairy or something in them.
5: Right. Ice confections.
4: Yes.
5: So, no more singing. Definitely not. Right. It's finished.
4: Okay. Fine. After 3 o'clock, though, you're going to have to do something. So if you're not going to sing, I suppose you're going to talk. So what are you going to say?
5: We'll certainly, and of course you've spoken about throughout the day, but I'll certainly have a closer examination of the drug driving laws that are going to come into force and just the way that's going to work. We'll get an explanation from the Roads Minister about actually how does it work. Does it mean that people who are impaired with medicinal cannabis in their system are going to be allowed to drive?
4: Mm-hmm.
5: It's still a very difficult thing to judge impairment.
4: Well, the current system proves that already, doesn't it? Yes.
5: And so my understanding is the actual testing mechanism doesn't change. The aim, we're being told, is to keep people out of the court system, and we know that the court system struggles with drink driving cases in particular, but drug driving as well. But we need an assurance that this doesn't put other drivers, and I have great sympathy for people who are using medicinal cannabis legally and find themselves it's difficult to move around the city, but we need an assurance that any impairment... Well, there's not going to be any impairment, but we, the other motor users, are going to be safe around these drivers.
4: That's right.
5: So the Roads Minister will join me on that. I will speak with David Driver as well, the head of the Highway Patrol, mostly about the operation that will get underway regarding the long weekend road operation. David Elliott is my straight shooter this afternoon. He has caught up in the last couple of days with Gladys Berejiklian, who often is not heard of these days, very much out of the spotlight.
4: Well, called Optus's call centre, did he?
5: Yes.
4: Got Gladys.
5: No, he'll bring us a Gladys update on the program this afternoon. We will also have a look at Grace Tame again. I know a lot has been spoken about this.
4: Why do you do it to yourself?
5: I know a lot has been spoken about this over the last couple of days. I've just been doing a little bit of digging on this one today, so be listening in the next hour for that. And Mark Geyer, on the prospect of a 20th NRL team... Where should it be?
4: Okay, well, that's not my question. My question is, from where do one get the players?
5: Well, I think the National Rugby League would be hoping the South Island of New Zealand is potentially an untapped resource of rugby league players. Maybe those who are currently playing rugby union at a junior level.
4: Dunedin Dangers.
5: Could be.
4: Christchurch Crushers.
5: Well, they had a Crushers previously. That was
4: Gold
5: the
4: Coast,
5: South,
4: wasn't it?
5: No, it was the South East Queensland Crushers. It was the second Brisbane side.
4: That's right.
5: In the mid-90s. Complete failure. Close. Yeah. Their logo was a train. Might have explained something why it didn't work.
4: Yeah.
5: The other option is the Western Corridor of Brisbane, maybe around Ipswich, potentially. But I'll get it.
4: The Hanson Hasslers.
5: That'd work.
4: Yeah. Well, I mean, just on sporting names, most of them are named after sort of ferocious animals, big cats, killers of the ocean.
5: Except for roosters.
4: Well, they've got a spur. You wouldn't want to get on the wrong side of one of those, Clinton.
5: We'll take on a rooster, no problem.
4: Have a go at you.
5: It's a glorified chicken.
4: Oh, all right. Well, I'll put you in a cockfight then. So, the question then is, where does the Sydney Swans fit in?
5: Swans can be quite brutal.
4: Oh, can they?
5: Yes.
4: Oh, right, yeah.
5: I would rather...
4: Because we've all got those really famous stories of the swan-fighting arenas of the Middle Ages.
5: I would rather take on a rooster than a swan.
4: You're mad.
5: Yeah.
4: I knew you were odd, but you are nuts.
5: Put me in a cage any day with a rooster over a swan.
4: You serious?
5: Yes. Have you seen the size of swans these days?
4: Oh, no, never seen one in my life. What do you mean these days?
5: They're growing. They've been eating well. The way they're breeding swans in 2026.
4: The way they're breeding swans. Who's out there breeding swans?
5: Swan breeders.
4: Where?
5: I'm sure when I went to the... We were both at the Sydney Royal Easter Show. When we were in the...
4: What, they had the best swan category?
5: There would have been the best. We'll get Murray Wilton on the line, right? There will be a swan judge that we can talk to.
4: Huh? Yeah. There was one. Best swans.
5: Yes, and...
4: You saw them with your own eyes.
5: The size
4: They weren't geese, were they?
5: And there is a difference, Joel. Don't get your goose confused with your swan.
4: Have you tasted Joel's jerky, by the way?
5: No, I've not.
4: Well, he's been offering it around today. It's quite good, I'm told. Yeah, no, Clinton. So where you know, I mean, swans, you know, generally a swan lake, you know, I mean, Rotbart was the nasty creature in that. I'm sure you're familiar with the story. Where did the, I mean, it's like, come on, swans, you know, go rip them, you know, like, I mean, you say, come on, tigers, or, you know, like, you get it, panthers, or, you know, dragons, or, you know, crushers, or whatever it might be. Swans?
5: It's a bit weak.
4: It's a bit out there.
5: But what's the Melbourne Storm?
4: Well, the storm is still dangerous and thunderous and lightning and, you know, as a kid you'd pull the doona over your head, but someone said, oh, there's a swan in the front yard. You'd go, oh, God.
5: But you can't put a storm against a tiger in a cage.
4: I mean, next
5: cage
4: we'll have the Ipswich ibises or something, you know.
5: Well, we've run out, clearly.
4: The Southport skinks.
5: I don't think the swan, you'd much prefer a swan than a chicken.
4: Okay, well, no one's called the chickens, are they?
5: Well, they're the chooks. They're the your tipster is named Chook.
4: Yeah, well, he is. Yeah, sure, but he's not ferocious. What are we doing? All right, thanks, Clinton.
5: Use headlines.
4: Yeah, let's do it. All right, let's go to Maddie. Oh, save us, Maddie. Good afternoon.
6: Good afternoon, Michael. The federal government's been accused of political bastardry by the opposition for ramming its tax legislation through the lower house. The changes to capital gains and negative gearing will now be debated in the Senate, where Labor will need the Greens' support for them to pass. A couple in their 70s are fighting for life in hospital after being stabbed by an alleged intruder at their home in Torrington in the state's north. Detention officers across the country will begin a wave of strike action tonight, claiming systemic understaffing is creating dangerous levels of fatigue at facilities operated by Secure Journeys. And double demerits will come into effect from midnight tonight ahead of the King's birthday long weekend. In sports, Swans midfielder Chad Warner's declared Sydney the most motivated club to win this year's AFL Premiership, given their previous grand final heartbreaks. The Swans are hosting St Kilda at the SCG on Sunday. Thanks, Michael. There'll be more news and sport at 3.
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4: Well, here's a man at least who's not terrified of swans. 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Hello, Scott.
7: There is nothing more ferocious than the mighty roosters, Michael. I hear you. You're right.
4: Thank you. Yes, I thought
7: you're welcome.
4: Thanks, Scott. Elon Musk, he may not be ferocious, but he could be worth $1 trillion by this time next week.
7: Mate, the line at the moment, he is one Steven Spielberg away from being a trillionaire, which is just remarkable when you think about it. Steven Spielberg worth an astonishing $12 billion, which sounds like a lot until you do the reverse maths and say that Elon, if SpaceX, the company he founded that does the relandable rockets and the Starlink satellite internet, he will be worth, at least at the expected asking price, $988 billion US dollars, by the way. Not Australian dollars, US dollars. So, yes, one Spielberg away from that incredible number.
4: You'd be tempted to cash out at that point, wouldn't you?
7: Wouldn't you? Mind you, you lose three-quarters of it, you've still got $250 billion, so you're okay either way. But, yeah, mate, it's just an astonishing amount of money. You'd think he'd find something else to do with his life, but obviously this is what he wants to do, and at the moment he's being very, very successful, making a lot of money between his Tesla stake and the stake in SpaceX. Both of them will be listed publicly. I believe Twitter's now part of the SpaceX business, actually, as well, so I'm interested to see how that one nets out. But, yeah, lots going on for Elon. Pretty impressive valuations, all three. SpaceX, OpenAI that has ChatGPT, and Anthropic, the owner of the Claude AI system, all looking to list. There's a bit of bubble about it. I'm not going to call it a, you know, bubble necessarily, but there's a bit of a, you know, there's a very, very high price being asked for all these companies. Maybe they'll justify the valuations, maybe not, but we'll get to find out in the public markets pretty soon.
4: Okay, speaking of markets, our markets, the dollar and oil.
7: Oh, I'd rather have Elon's money than the market today. Down 1.25% after a 0.75% drop on the US market overnight. 8,903 points for the All Ordinaries. The dollar off by 0.6% against the US dollar, also down against the other major currencies, 71.28 US cents. West Texas Intermediate crude, $95.29. Brent, $97.30. Up a bit over the past few days, but down since this morning about 0.7%.
4: Oh, great. Thanks, Scott. We'll speak tomorrow, Friday Finance, of course. Scott Phillips here from The Motley Fool. 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More after this.
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9: 17-3, good to be with you. Now, I think you'll remember it was around a month ago now that the nation was struggling to comprehend the horrific death of Kumanjai Little Baby in the Northern Territory. The tragic circumstances brought the nation to a standstill. And for a brief time, the spotlight was once again turned on the issues that confront Indigenous Australians. Jacinta Price, you will recall, delivered a powerful speech in the Parliament. I think it should be held as one of those significant moments in the history of Australian political oration. And it did seem like there was genuine interest in continuing these very important conversations. But of course, as is always the case, the news cycle moves on. And difficult questions that need to be asked, truths that need to be told, seem to get pushed to the sidelines once again. Well, yesterday marked the final day of National Reconciliation Week for 2026. Reconciliation, a term that we hear a lot about. But it's becoming increasingly difficult to define, I think, because, as I've said before on the show, I'm getting the feeling that the goalposts, whatever they are or were, or seem to be constantly moved. I'm not sure they've ever been properly defined in the first place. And in fact, it was a subject that Professor Megan Davis, a leading Australian lawyer on constitutional recognition, she was obviously very prominent during the Voice campaign, it's something that she raised when she wrote about it in The Australian over the weekend. She said, and I quote here, "Reconciliation was and remains a finally executed get-out-of-jail-free card." Now, when I read that, I thought, this is interesting. Eddie Sinnott was an Uluru Dialogue senior leader, working alongside Megan Davis and others, also a lecturer at Griffith University Law School, and joins me on the line. Eddie, I appreciate your time. Thank you for being there.
10: Thank you for having me.
9: When Professor Davis describes reconciliation as, and I quote here, "was and remains a finally executed get-out-of-jail-free card," what do you think is being implied there?
10: Well, I think what Professor Davis is noting is that reconciliation measures too often become easy steps, whether they're taken by government or organisations or other groups out in the community, that become, you know, some people might be familiar with the term tick and flick exercises, or tick a box kind of exercises, without addressing many of the hard issues that we do face or driving further structural reforms and changes to the way decisions are actually made, to the way funding occurs, or, you know, listening more intently to some of the concerns from the people on the ground in the community. So, you know, I work within a university. Universities are fond of having reconciliation action plans where they make a lot of statements and use a lot of words about reconciliation and how they're going to change the way they do things or change attitudes and behaviours. And more often than not, I guess the feeling or the experience of those kind of measures is that they are tokenistic. Really serious changes.
9: Not just universities. I think most listed corporations, they have these, and now at the bottom of their emails, they describe which Indigenous land they're sending the email from, so on and so forth. I'm sure that makes people feel very warm and fuzzy inside, but does it actually deliver anything on the ground for Indigenous people?
10: Well, I think minimally we can say it is important to one extent. I understand, I can sometimes be a bit dismissive of them and that they make people feel warm and fuzzy, but it is a part of, more broadly having the conversation and making behavioural and attitudinal changes in society. But at the same time, we only have to look at, the successive failing, closing the gap reports. You only have to talk to Aboriginal and Torres Strait Islander people on the ground in their communities to hear what they're dealing with on a daily basis to see how limited that change and reforms have. And of course, organisations and like the one I work for and others can point to individual examples where things have changed, but more often than not, they're exceptions to the rule rather than having substantively changed things on the ground for Aboriginal and Torres Strait Islander people.
9: Let me ask you this. National Reconciliation Week, it's not the first one, so it's now done for 2026. It'll be back again same time next year, 2027. But what does reconciliation mean anymore, Eddie? I mean, I'm not a wordsmith, but I would have thought reconciliations means side A and side B. There's been a conflict or there's been a disagreement, and they've reconciled. They've spoken, maybe take some time, and there's been a common ground found, in essence, a virtual shaking of the hands, and one then carries on as equals. Is that your understanding of reconciliation in the Indigenous, non-Indigenous context, or is it more than that?
10: We can understand it in that way, but I would say it's a little bit more in the sense that it's about establishing the grounds of a relationship moving forward that is built on equal respect and a relationship that's meaningful. So it's not necessarily something that we've one and done. Of course, we can point to particular things such as the national apology, which was specifically directed at the stolen generations, but there are many things that continue to happen in our society, whether they're based in history or not, or contemporary issues. And the idea is, I guess if we put it in your terms, side A and side B continue to exist into the future. And so reconciliation for me anyway, and I would say many of the people that I'm involved with, the work we do, is about the terms of that relationship and ensuring that it can be meaningful into the future.
9: Just on that, just to continue the analogy, side A v side B continuing to exist into the future. Do you think it's also true, though, that as much as some of side A might contain racists and I think it's a minority, but there are some there, no one can deny that there's also a percentage of side B that for whatever reason, maybe it's economic, maybe it's something else, don't ever want to declare reconciliation complete?
10: Absolutely. These kind of elements exist in any society. As you mentioned, I'm a member of the Uluru Dialogue. I'm a big advocate for shared relationships and facing up to the fact that we exist for whatever reason, whether good or bad, in a shared space now. There were some in the broader Aboriginal and Torres Strait Islander, and I'm talking about my advocacy towards the voice and other measures like that. There are some within our community that are often referred to as the sovereignty activists or the groups, and I would say they are in a minority in

0: your time paying attention to them, because it is some of the more visceral things that can kind of cut through. But at the end of the day, there are a lot of people out there in our communities, if we're using that analogy again, on both sides, doing the work of reconciliation every single day in our communities where Aboriginal and Torres Strait Islander people live together with non-Indigenous people towards this goal.
1: I've only got a minute left, unfortunately. Let me just finish with this question, if I could, Eddie. Do you ever think that we will be able to declare reconciliation job done? Because I'm getting the feeling there's enough people that don't want to be having that declared at some point. Do you think we can get there?
0: I think the premise of reconciliation being done is incorrect. I don't think Aboriginal and Torres Strait Islander people are going anywhere. We're a part of the Australian community now. We're Australians, but we want to be included as Aboriginal Australians. Our culture, our traditions, our history is something that all Australians should be proud of. And moving forward, reconciliation means that we can have that meaningful relationship together in the shared space. Yes, absolutely. If you look at individual parts of the relationship, and we can say that was achieved and that was done, but more broadly, as part of the relationship, it should be about who we are together, continuing into the future, more so than saying this is done and we put it behind us and that's it.
1: But I guess what I'm saying is we can never say that we've reconciled. I'm not saying that we then forget everything, but we can never say, look, we've sort of achieved that and now we move on as Australians, acknowledging history, so on, but we're reconciled. You don't think we can ever declare that?
0: I think there are elements that we still haven't achieved in our society and our journey on reconciliation that would go a lot along the way to actually being our helpers to be able to say that and say that we have a new relationship now. I was a supporter of The Voice. I understand the outcome of the referendum. But a body or a mechanism in similar form that enables some of the structural reforms to take reconciliation practices out of the kind of tokenistic measures that addresses some of the things that you mentioned at the outset there with what's happening on the ground at the town counts in Alice Springs and what the community's been saying for decades before, politicians or anyone else got up and started talking about this as well. There are still some very substantive structural changes that we haven't managed to achieve in this country, and that's where I think pointing to some of the things that have happened enables us to believe reconciliation has been achieved when there's still a lot to do.
1: I got to run. I thank you for your time, Eddie. Appreciate it.
0: No worries. Thank you for your time.
1: Not at all. Eddie, sign up there.
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9: Got an overnight low of 4 degrees and a top of 15, partly cloudy. From the Capital Radio Newsroom, good afternoon, I'm Jeff Tyler. Chiaka Barry has released a statement regarding the recent public commentary that refers to an allegation involving a threat of violence. The member of Ginninderra says the allegation refers to a meeting that took place involving opposition leader Mark Parton, Leanne Cassilly and herself in May. Miss Barry says given the discussion surrounding these events, it's important to clear the air and confirm that concerns raised at the time were addressed at the time and that she respects Miss Cassilly's decision to move to the crossbench. In other news, the ACT Greens have welcomed back Rebecca Vassarotti to the Legislative Assembly. Miss Vassarotti will represent the seat of Kurrajong following a countback of preferences that was triggered by the retirement of Shane Rattenbury in April. She previously served from 2020 to 2024, losing her seat in the last territory election. A master plan has been released for the proposed Molonglo Town Centre, James Wybrow reports.
15: The Suburban Land Agency's plan provides around 7,000 homes, an expansive network of community open space, strong protection of natural areas and a commercial core. It also makes provisions for key community facilities, including a school, library and community hub, child and family centre, police station and sporting and recreational spaces. However, Region Media reports the plan confirms the Molonglo Valley's community forum fears of a residential heavy town centre with insufficient commercial land and employment centres and risks the area becoming a jobs desert. SLA CEO Adam Davey said development would be proportionate to the population forecast of 70,000 by 2050. James Wybrow, Capital Radio News.
9: The federal government's bill to reduce the capital gains tax discount and restrict negative gearing has passed the lower house. The legislation also includes a $250 tax offset and a $1,000 instant deduction for work expenses. The proposed laws will now move to the Senate, where Labor's seeking the Greens' support to carry the reforms. Speaker Milton Dick declared the result, which prompted yelling and taunting from the opposition.
17: The result of the division is ayes 94, noes 48. The matter was resolved in the affirmative, and I call...
9: And from today, Canberrans will be able to access same-day delivery from Amazon. The territory is now the third market to see this rollout after Sydney and Perth.
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9: Checking petrol prices around town, we've got $1.77.9 at the Ampol Mitchell, $1.80 at the EG Ampol Canberra Airport, and $1.77.9 at the Shell Ready Express Phillip.
18: Sports update.
9: Well, the Raiders are preparing to do battle with the Roosters at GIO Stadium tomorrow night. The Roosters are coming off the back of back-to-back losses, but Raiders hooker Tom Starling says that just makes them more dangerous.
19: They're obviously a quality outfit, got a lot of international and origin players. They come off a loss, which is, they have that little bit extra motivation to get back in the winner's circle. And, you know, we've got a bit of a good little rivalry with them, so we're looking forward to it.
9: Kickoff is at 8 p.m. tomorrow night. And the New York Knicks have struck first in the NBA Finals against the San Antonio Spurs. The Knicks winning Game 1 of the 7-match series, 105-95. And that's the latest from the Capital Radio Newsroom.
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21: Afternoon, I'm Brooke Shan with the latest Canberra traffic. Into Campbell this afternoon, we have ongoing roadworks that's affecting Anzac Park, eastbound from Hayne Street to Provan Street till 2:30 p.m. today. Gas pipeline works underway into Gungahlin, closing Gundaroo Drive westbound between Horse Park Drive and Palland Street. Also, just watch your speed travelling into Hume, Monaro Highway with ongoing roadworks. Northbound lane closures on Lanyon Drive. Out of Theodore southbound on the Monaro Highway if you're headed out of the capital, looking good as well. For 24/7 roadside assistance, there's here to help, not just tow. 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
20: 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Alexander Watson Insulation. 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
9: Got an overnight low of 4 degrees and a top of 15 tomorrow, partly cloudy. Saturday morning frost, then a sunny day, a top of 15. Sunday morning frost, cloud clearing and a top of 14 degrees. Monday morning frost, cloud clearing and a top of 16 degrees.
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4: Good afternoon and how the devil are you? 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It's Canberra Live on 2CC and that's your chance to have your say. 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What's on your mind, Canberra? Well, the New South Wales government has struck back at ACT Chief Minister Andrew Barr following the escalating war of words over the future Parkwood development on the northwest border of the territory. Last night, the New South Wales government whip in the Legislative Council, Bob Nanver, directed a scathing 4.5-minute takedown of the Chief Minister's threat to withhold water supply from not only Parkwood, but also Murrum Bateman and Bungendore. Mr. Nanver stated that the ACT relies on New South Wales for electricity and jokingly suggested the lights could be switched off in Canberra if the ACT did not hand over Yarralumla to New South Wales. Yes, he was joking, but he was making a point. Meanwhile, it has been confirmed today that the former Greens member for Kurrajong, Rebecca Vassarotti, has been returned as member once again after the countback process triggered by the resignation of former Greens leader Shane Rattenbury. Current leader Joe Clay has welcomed the return of Ms. Vassarotti to the Assembly, saying her experience as a minister will strengthen the team. Of course, it remains to be seen whether Joe Clay will actually hold on to the leadership if Ms. Vassarotti decides to put her hand up when the party takes a vote in coming weeks. And the ACT Treasurer, Chris Steele, will deliver the Territory Budget on Wednesday next week. It will follow a steady stream of pre-budget announcements in recent weeks. Today, the Treasurer has confirmed funding for city services and local infrastructure, including upgrades for several shopping centres. Also, funding for environmental issues. And earlier this week, funding commitments were announced to support health services and the new North Canberra Hospital, which has been identified as an infrastructure priority. And you can have your say. Whatever it is you'd like to talk about, this is the place for you.
20: 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Canberra Live with Leon Delaney on 2CC.
4: 10 past three, first up today, the Canberra Liberals continue to set themselves on fire. The party is going up in flames as we speak. As you know, earlier this week, the former leader of the Canberra Liberals, Leanne Carsley, quit the party in very dramatic circumstances. So you'd have to ask what's going on. There were allegations of bullying in the workplace, a toxic workplace culture, and allegations of the threat of actual physical violence. There was a lot of rumour and gossip around those allegations over the last couple of days. Now, for 3 days in a row, we have put in a request for the Canberra Liberals leader, Mark Partin, to talk to us about these issues. For the first 2 days, Tuesday and Wednesday, we were told Mr. Partin is not available. Today, we made the same request. We have not heard any reply whatsoever. No, radio silence. They couldn't even return a message to say, no, sorry, Mr. Partin is not available, or whatever the case might be. Now, you will remember that yesterday, Mark Partin and Adam Morris, the Canberra Liberals president, issued a joint media statement on this matter. And part of that statement said, where concerns are raised, they are treated seriously and through the appropriate processes. Out of respect for privacy and confidentiality, we will not comment publicly on individual matters. Well, that was yesterday's statement. Today, 24 hours later, there's a new statement. This one from Chaka Barry, the MLA for Ginninderra. Now, I believe Chaka Barry and Mark Partin did a press conference about 2 o'clock this afternoon at the Legislative Assembly, but obviously I wasn't there, I was here. But this is the official statement from Chaka Barry. Recent public commentary has referred to an allegation involving a threat of violence. I can only assume, she says, that allegation refers to a meeting that took place involving opposition leader Mark Partin, Leanne Castley, and myself in early May. The meeting occurred following what was viewed as an inappropriate exchange between Ms. Castley and I in the chamber the previous day. During the meeting, Ms. Castley apologised for that exchange, but it was still an animated discussion. Chaka Barry's statement continues, I understand that Ms. Castley perceived momentarily that there was a threat made against her. But after Mr. Partin's intervention, I very clearly clarified that this was not the case. I believed that the incident had been dealt with at that moment. Given the public discussion surrounding these events, I believe it is important to clear the air and confirm that concerns raised at the time were addressed immediately. I respect Ms. Castley's decision to move to the crossbench. My focus remains on serving the people of Ginninderra, the ACT, and contributing positively to the work of the Shadow Cabinet and the Legislative Assembly. That's the end of the statement from Chaka Barry, the member for Ginninderra. And given the events of the last few days, it's a very intriguing statement, isn't it? Following on from Mark Partin's statement yesterday that there would be no further public comment, turns out there was a further public comment. It was released at 2 o'clock today. And interestingly, while Chaka Barry has raised her hand and identified herself as the person who was alleged to have made a threat of physical violence, we're still not much more well-informed than we were before. What actually happened? And clearly, there are two sides to every story. And Leanne obviously has her side of the story. Chaka has her side of the story. And Mark Partin, of course, as leader of the party, was presumably in a situation where he was trying to keep the peace. But we don't know. We weren't there. We don't have all the facts. And little pieces of information are dripping out piece by piece. And none of it adds up to a very flattering picture for the Canberra Liberals. I tell you what, if they think they're going to be elected in 2028, they're living in dreamland. 14 past 3 on 2CC. Anyway, that's enough of that for now because they won't talk to me for some reason. Oh, by the way, Leanne Castley, if you missed it, was actually on the 2CC breakfast program yesterday. So she's had her opportunity to have her say on this radio station. The others haven't bothered to turn up. Now, I did mention a few moments ago, Chris Steele, the Treasurer of the ACT, who will be delivering his budget on Wednesday of next week. And, of course, the long series of pre-budget announcements that have been made leading up to that event next week. One of those announcements today relates to funding for environmental and conservation concerns. The Executive Director of the ACT Conservation Council, Dr. Simon Copland, good afternoon.
5: Good afternoon.
4: Thanks for joining us today. What has Treasurer Chris Steele offered to you and your organisation by way of a Christmas gift?
5: Well, it's not for us specifically. It's increased investment to the environment and climate. There's a $10 million over, I think, four-year investment in climate. That's part of that is to complete the new climate strategy and do action plans for the climate strategy, and that's really important because we're falling behind on our emissions reductions targets. There's about close to $1 million over 4 years in support for community groups, including for some of our member groups, so Landcare ACT, the ACT Wildlife and the National Parks Association, which is all really great news. And they're also continuing on some of the really important climate programs we have, rebate schemes for people particularly in lower incomes, getting solar on their roofs, for example, increasing the funding for the Sustainable Household Scheme. So some really good programs that they're continuing, some new investments as well. So these are all positive things.
4: All positive things. Any negatives? Was there anything missed out that you would have liked to have seen included?
5: Look, I think we continue to be in a state, particularly around the environment of that the funding is remains not enough. We hear every day from community groups who are working in our natural world, you know, park care groups, land care, that a lot of our nature reserves, for example, are really underfunded and under-resourced, and that's something that really needs to continue to be boosted. So one of the things, for example, that's still missing is in the confidence and supply agreement that the ACT government had with MLA Tom Emerson. They agreed to an investment in 10 new park rangers. Now, that kind of investment would be really huge in providing further support on the ground and doing that really hard work of ensuring that physical hard work of ensuring that our nature is maintained and protected and that we stop incursions of weeds and these kinds of things. Now, that agreement was made 2 years ago. We still haven't seen the investment of those 10 new park rangers, and that's something that we'd like to see, more people on the ground doing the work of protecting the natural places that Canberrans love.
4: When we talk about our nature reserves, of course, it's also hard to escape the controversy surrounding the annual kangaroo cull, which is set to get underway next week, and already there has been concern from animal rights groups about the sheer number of kangaroos that are intended to be culled, over 3,000 of them. And, of course, at the end of the day, kangaroos, like our dingoes and wombats, are native species. They're not invasive species. Why do we find it necessary to kill these animals?
5: Yeah, look, nobody likes this program in the sense that nobody wants it to happen. The unfortunate reality is that we do have population issues with kangaroos in the ACT, and that's causing two impacts. First of all, it has welfare issues for the populations themselves because often, particularly in drier conditions, which is what's happened recently and what we're heading up to, there can be not enough resources available for those species, and so a lot of them end up sick. But also, and particularly in our native temperate grasslands, which are a highly endangered ecosystem, kangaroos end up having quite a big impact on those areas and can threaten the viability of vulnerable species in those areas. And so we don't love that this happens. We don't like that it happens. We'd rather it didn't happen. It's the consequence of human impact on our nature, and we'd really like it not to happen. It's unfortunately a necessary evil given the situation that we are facing, and there's a choice here about whether we do this program or the risk that we face of other species potentially going extinct, and we'd much prefer other species not to go extinct, and so it's just an unfortunate situation that's happened here in the ACT.
4: Okay, finally back to rooftop solar panels. Yesterday I had a conversation with Heidi Lee Douglas from Solar Citizens, and they're putting forward a proposal for the federal government to provide tax relief or incentives of a financial nature for landlords to install rooftop solar and batteries so that tenants can actually get the benefit of more energy efficient housing. At the present time, there's not a lot of incentive for landlords to do that. Do you think it's a good idea?
5: Look, I think we know that people who are renting are often the ones who miss out on these changes and end up in situations where they're paying high energy bills or have cold houses, all these types of things. And I haven't looked at that specific policy proposal, but what we would say is that however it can be achieved, we need to have greater investment in for people who are renting so that they can receive the benefits of the energy transition. And whether that's incentives for landlords or other measures, we would support ensuring that renters don't miss out on what's really important investment into future energy changes.
4: Simon, thanks very much for your time today.
5: Thank you very much.
4: Dr. Simon Copland, the Executive Director at the ACT Conservation Council. It's 20 past three now on 2CC.
1: Homelessness in Canberra is only getting worse. 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
24: Afternoon, I'm Brooke Shen with the latest Canberra traffic. Into Canberra, it's slowing southbound Drake for drive into Oxley. Busy Melrose Drive also southbound to Highmarsh Drive through Roden Valley. In Campbell, reports of a breakdown corner of Kingsway and Parksway. Just watch out with roadworks affecting Anzac Park eastbound from Page Street to Proven Street until 2:30 p.m. today. 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
8: Canberra's number one for news, opinion and entertainment. Thanks to Bloomer's Lawyers. Canberra Live with Leon Delaney on 2CC.
4: Well, it's about 10 degrees outside at the moment, although apparently that feels like 1 degree. There you go. That's why you need a jacket when you go outdoors today. The official word on the weather from the Bureau, a shower or two for the remainder of today. Tomorrow, partly cloudy with a top of 15 after an overnight low of 4. Then, as we move into the three-day King's Birthday weekend, it's looking pretty nice, actually. Mostly sunny on Saturday, cloud clearing on Sunday, and partly cloudy on Monday. Daytime temperatures around 15 or so degrees. Overnight lows getting down to zero, of course, meaning some frosty mornings over the long weekend, but all in all, pretty pleasant, especially for this time of the year. 23 past 3 now on 2CC. Well, construction has commenced on a new apartment complex in Phillip. Now, that's not unusual. That's going on all the time in Phillip, isn't it? This particular project, however, will deliver 140 new homes. Exactly half of them will be considered affordable homes. The project is being developed jointly with CHC Australia and the Canberra Southern Cross Club. The CEO at CHC is Nathan Dale Bond. Good afternoon.
25: Good afternoon. How are you going?
4: Not too bad. Thanks very much for joining us today. What's different about this development in Phillip?
25: Look, there's certainly not the first development that involves affordable, but I think in terms of bringing together the various levels of government. So this particular project, which, as you said, has 140 apartments in total, half of them will be affordable, so focused on key workers. And the intention, given the proximity to Canberra Hospital, we've also got CIT, there's a bit of an education precinct. So there's an opportunity to target workers in those sectors. And in addition, it's being supported by a combination of funding from the ACT government and also the Commonwealth government. And I think that's what we're seeing more and more these days, is just various levels of government partnering with community housing providers. And in turn, we're partnering with the Southern Cross Club, who originally owned that site, which I understand was the old pitch and putt site, which a lot of people in Canberra would have been familiar with. So it's going to have, it's a larger development in terms of, like, I think there's around 600 or 700 or so dwellings going into that site. But it's great to see that part of that site will be set aside for people on moderate incomes, and in particular servicing the Canberra community.
4: When we talk about affordable housing, how does that work? I mean, obviously it must be cheaper than market rates, and therefore yep. I presume you need to make sure people who qualify deserve that accommodation.
25: That's right. So the basic model is essentially there's a 25% discount in terms of the equivalent market rent for that particular area and that particular unit. So if it was a two-bedroom unit, you would be looking at a 25% discount for what you'd expect to pay for a two-bedroom unit in that location. And then there are income thresholds that apply in terms of being eligible for those particular dwellings. But it's meant to target, as I say, those key workers that would be working in your hospitals and schools and so forth. We would expect a lot of them to qualify.
4: If somebody does qualify and they move into what they hope will be a long-term home and they get a promotion at work and all of a sudden they've got more income than they did before, do they have to move out?
25: Yeah, look, we do make some allowance for increases in income. So that's certainly possible in terms of staying in the property. Obviously, there are certain points where the, say, increases in income, there are more, there are people that need these places more, but we certainly allow for, you know, certain degree of just natural escalation through CPI adjustments, but then also through receiving promotions at work.
4: Yeah, and obviously, if somebody receives a significant improvement in their circumstances, they might choose to move on anyway to seek a bigger home.
25: Exactly. And look, I think at the end of the day, I think we still, most people want to basically make their own way when it comes to either renting or purchasing their home. And these are rentals, so a lot of the people that will come in, if their circumstances improve, you know, my expectation is that they will be probably looking to purchase their own home. But certainly having a certain period of time where they can pay reduced rent will help them in terms of their day-to-day expenses. And then hopefully if they are looking to buy it, also helps them build a deposit.
4: Absolutely. So work has begun on the construction. When will it be completed?
25: Oh, look, it's subject to whether we're looking around that 15 to 18 month period for this particular part of the site. My understanding is the site itself will be a longer period of time as it's fully developed, but certainly for these initial developments which are focused on affordable, we're looking around 15, 18 months. We're also launching a website today where people can essentially start to register their interest for the affordable. So if you go to the CHC website, you'll be able to see that there's some information up now where you can start to register your interest for apartments that are coming up.
4: Fantastic. Thanks very much for chatting today.
25: Appreciate it. Thank you.
4: Thank you. Nathan Darbon, the CEO at CHC Australia, part of that project in Phillip, which will deliver 140 new apartments, exactly half of them officially affordable rental homes. 28 past three, a news update is next.
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9: Got an overnight low of 4 degrees and a top of 15, partly cloudy. From the Capital Radio Newsroom, good afternoon, I'm Jeff Tyler. Chiaka Barry has released a statement regarding the recent public commentary that refers to an allegation involving a threat of violence. The member of Jinandera says the allegation refers to a meeting that took place involving opposition leader Mark Parton, Leanne Cassilly and herself in May. Miss Barry says given the discussion surrounding these events, it's important to clear the air and confirm that concerns raised at the time were addressed at the time and that she respects Miss Cassilly's decision to move to the crossbench. In other news, the ACT Greens have welcomed back Rebecca Vassarotti to the Legislative Assembly. Miss Vassarotti will represent the seat of Kurrajong following a countback of preferences that was triggered by the retirement of Shane Rattenbury in April. She previously served from 2020 to 2024, losing her seat in the last territory election. A master plan has been released for the proposed Molonglo Town Centre. James Wybrow reports.
14: The Suburban Land Agency's plan provides around 7,000 homes, an expansive network of community open space, strong protection of natural areas and a commercial core. It also makes provisions for key community facilities, including a school, library and community hub, child and family centre, police station and sporting and recreational spaces. However, Region Media reports the plan confirms the Molonglo Valley's Community Forum fears of a residential heavy town centre with insufficient commercial land and employment centres and risks the area becoming a jobs desert. SLA CEO Adam Davey said development would be proportionate to the population forecast of 70,000 by 2050. James Wybrow, Capital Radio News.
9: The federal government's bill to reduce the capital gains tax discount and restrict negative gearing has passed the lower house. The legislation also includes a $250 tax offset and a $1,000 instant deduction for work expenses. The proposed laws will now move to the Senate, where Labor's seeking the Greens' support to carry the reforms. Speaker Milton Dick declared the result, which prompted yelling and taunting from the opposition.
15: The result of the division is ayes 94, noes 48. The matter was resolved in the affirmative, and I call...
9: And from today, Canberrans will be able to access same-day delivery from Amazon. The Territory is now the third market to see this rollout after Sydney and Perth.
16: Sports update.
9: Well, the Raiders are preparing to do battle with the Roosters at GIO Stadium tomorrow night. The Roosters are coming off the back of back-to-back losses, but Raiders hooker Tom Starling says that just makes them more dangerous.
19: They're obviously a quality outfit, got a lot of international and origin players. They come off a loss, which is they have that little bit extra motivation to get back in the winner's circle. And, you know, we've got a bit of a good little rivalry with them, so we're looking forward to it.
9: Kickoff is at 8 p.m. tomorrow night. And the New York Knicks have struck first in the NBA Finals against the San Antonio Spurs. The Knicks winning Game 1 of the 7-match series, 105-95. And that's the latest from the Capital Radio Newsroom.
20: 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Canberra's cold. Your house doesn't have to be.
9: Got an overnight low of 4 degrees and a top of 15 tomorrow, partly cloudy. Saturday morning frost, then a sunny day, a top of 15. Sunday morning frost, cloud clearing and a top of 14 degrees. Monday morning frost, cloud clearing and a top of 16 degrees.
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20: 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The latest news, what it means, and why it matters. Thanks to Bloomer's lawyers, this is Canberra Live with Leon Delaney on 2CC.
4: Well, the Australian share market is down today. We had a good day yesterday, not so much today. The ASX 200 and the All Ordinaries are both down by 1.21%. Now, there is still 24 minutes of trade left in the day, but I don't think it's going to bounce back in that time. Nevertheless, we'll have a full report of all the day's finance news coming up a little bit later on in the program. In the meantime, I am told we did eventually get a response from the Canberra Liberals office. At 3:15 this afternoon, 15 minutes after the program started, when we actually asked if we could talk to Mark Parton at 10 past 3, and the answer came 5 minutes beyond that time frame. And the answer was, you will not be surprised. Not today, sorry. There you go. That was it. But at least they did get back to us eventually.
20: On Canberra Live with Leon Delaney, editor of Canberra City News, Ian Meikle.
4: Mr. Meikle, I believe that's you.
21: It is indeed, Comrade Delaney. This is unsurprising. The Liberals are lying low.
4: Well, I'm not sure they're lying low exactly. Yeah. Mark Parton and Jack O'Barry did have a press conference at the Legislative Assembly at 2 o'clock this afternoon. Sadly, I wasn't able to be there because I had to be here. And that's why I thought, well, Mark, you could at least chat to us at 10 past 3 and explain what's been going on. 3 days in a row, he's not available.
21: They're lying low. Well, they're controlling the message.
4: They're trying to control the message, but they're not doing
21: very
4: well.
21: Fearful of your program, Leon.
4: Look, no, Mark and I get along pretty well. I thought he liked being on the program. But anyway, there you go.
21: Mark likes being on radio.
4: Yeah, he does like being on the radio.
21: Because of where he comes from.
4: Yeah, exactly right.
21: Radio.
4: He must be wondering about his career choice at the moment, though. Everything's falling apart around him.
21: Some wag wrote to me and said, oh, clearly it was just a cat fight. I wrote back and said, yes, but both the protagonists are on the same side. This is today's dilemma where Chaka Berry has stood up and said, I think it might have been me that was the...
4: Yeah, she's identified herself as being the particular person that was the subject of the allegations.
21: Well, she thinks she is.
4: Her official statement says, I can only assume. I can only assume. The allegation refers to a meeting that took place involving opposition leader Mark Parton, Leanne Castley and myself in early May. Yes, she says later in this statement, I believed that the incident had been dealt with at the moment. And the way she characterises it is that there may have been some sort of misunderstanding. But look, who knows what really went on? We weren't in the room.
21: I think it's a little more colourful and a little understanding. I think there was some inappropriate language or inappropriate behaviour.
4: I'll read the statement again. Recent public commentary has referred to an allegation involving a threat of violence. I can only assume the allegation refers to a meeting that took place involving opposition leader Mark Parton, Leanne Castley and myself in early May. The meeting occurred following what was viewed as an inappropriate exchange between Ms. Castley and I in the chamber the previous day. Shouldn't that be me in that context? It's the object of the sentence, not the subject.
21: It's okay.
4: Okay. Fine. Things like that bother me.
21: I know they do. Drive me mad.
4: Yes. Anyway, Chaka Barry's statement goes on. During the meeting, Ms. Castley apologised for that exchange, but it was still an animated discussion. Right, okay, so animated could mean anything. I understand that Ms. Castley perceived momentarily that there was a threat made against her, but after Mr. Parton's intervention, I very clearly clarified that this was not the case. I believed that the incident had been dealt with at that moment. Given the public discussion surrounding these events, I believe it is important to clear the air and confirm that concerns raised at the time were addressed immediately. I respect Ms. Castley's decision to move to the crossbench. My focus remains blah, blah, blah, blah, blah, blah, blah. Interestingly, it follows on Mark Parton's statement from yesterday, which towards the end concluded, where concerns are raised, they are treated seriously and through the appropriate processes. Out of respect for privacy and confidentiality, we will not comment publicly on individual matters. So 25 hours later, because that was 1 p.m. yesterday, and at 2 p.m. today, guess what? They actually did comment about these individual matters.
21: Saint Mark is how he seems to be characterised in that press release. Seems to have been the one who's calmed everybody down, and there was a sort of an understanding, at least by two out of the three people, that it was all fixed.
4: Yeah, well,
21: dusted.
4: Look,
21: clearly,
4: I don't know whether you've heard all the same rumours, gossip, and scuttlebutt floating about, but there are some specifics of the incident that have been discussed in hushed tones, but I cannot verify whether or not they're accurate. So clearly they're not things that can be canvassed publicly.
21: No, I can hardly wait for the ad break.
4: But but it would be helpful if there was a little more detail provided. If they're going to go to the trouble of making a statement, make a complete statement.
21: I agree. But I can't make a complete statement because the other protagonist is not... she's being reported on and her sensibilities are being commented on, but we don't know. All she said is, I was a victim of a perceived threat of violence.
4: Yeah. Now, in yesterday's statement from the leader, Mark Parton, there was also this statement made. Politics is a robust environment where strongly held views are debated vigorously, okay? So, obviously, that was how Mark Parton characterised whatever the verbal exchange was.
21: I knew there was something wrong with that phrasing, to be honest with you.
4: Of course. You know, we reject the suggestion that the Canberra Liberals have a toxic culture. Politics is a robust environment where strongly held views are debated vigorously, but we do not condone bullying, intimidation or inappropriate behaviour of any kind.
21: That's fair enough.
4: But do the members actually know where to draw the line between bullying and robust debate?
21: Yes, exactly.
4: Because too much of what is considered to be debate these days is not debate. It's merely personal attack and invective and, in some cases, very, very nasty insult. So it's not really a genuine debate when that's happening.
21: I don't know because I wasn't there.
4: And the statement we've got given today
21: self-serving.
4: It gives a little bit of more information, but not much. It's like, okay, so apparently it involved Chaka Barry, but that's all we know.
21: Well, if the Chaka stood up and said, oh, I think it was me.
4: Yeah. Look, I don't know. And as far as I'm concerned, I'm completely an outsider here.
21: Do we much care?
4: The thing that I do care about here is that a party that is supposed to be presenting itself as the alternative government of the ACT is far too busy destroying itself.
21: Still.
4: And setting itself on fire.
21: Still.
4: And ripping itself to pieces.
21: Still.
4: Repeatedly. And not focusing on actually serving the people of the ACT, regardless of whatever they might say at the tail end of their press release.
21: Right. In fact, they both say that. Leanne Castley swore devotion and allegiance to the people of Yerribee.
4: Of course.
21: Yesterday.
4: Of course. Now, I don't know. Over the years, I've spoken to Leanne a number of times, and I've always found her very approachable and
1: you know, friendly kind of person.
21: Yeah.
1: Pardo is also very approachable and very friendly kind of person. Chaka Barry, I don't know as well, but I've spoken to her a couple of times.
21: She's pretty spirited.
1: I know. So anyway, look, political parties and politics in general can be, as Mark said, robust. But somehow I think we might be missing the point when a political party is focusing all its attention on itself and none on actually what's required to serve the people of the ACT, who, after all, pays their wages.
21: That's right. We expect a lucid, proper opposition.
1: Something important must have happened because Aidan has rushed in a piece of paper.
21: Stop the press.
1: Oh, okay. This is a statement from Leanne Castley.
21: Oh. So it's 15 love and Castley to serve.
1: This is my statement in response to Mark Parton and Chaka's presser earlier today, the press conference that they held at the Legislative Assembly. Opposition members' comments in the last 36 hours demonstrate the culture I have walked away from. A party that tolerates poor behaviour and then seeks to minimise it when concerns are raised. Ouch. This is the subject of a formal complaint and I will not be commenting further. That's from Leanne Castley. But look, whenever people say I will not be commenting further, just be patient. They will eventually.
21: She's nothing to lose.
1: I know, right?
21: She's not in the closeted confines of the party.
1: No, but she's referring there to a formal complaint. So obviously there may be legal process involved.
21: Well, if it goes that far.
1: Mm. So, I don't know. I'm just leaping to a conclusion there, but it may be the case.
21: Well, we're all right up to date.
1: We certainly are. My goodness. Who's running the government? There's so much going on. And we haven't even spoken about the city news yet.
21: Oh, yeah.
1: Goodness me. Sorry about that.
21: We've got to
1: very quickly flip through some of the more interesting stories that you've got in the city news today. And we will be catching up with a special guest who's written an interesting column for your publication today. So we will come back to that shortly. But what have we got here? Oh, look, I really have to mention... keeping up the act, as always, we cannot let a week go by without acknowledging the fine work of whoever the mysterious anonymous artist is. Mm-hmm. This week it's Canberra's Berry-Go-Round, with a depiction of the much-loved civic carousel, or merry-go-round, whatever you like to call it, and Yvette Berry, who's riding a horse, which in the first illustration is labelled education. Mm. But then a little later on, she's riding a horse that's labelled housing and another one labelled sport and so forth. Anyway,
21: These
1: are her hobby horses.
21: Well, her portfolios.
1: Her portfolios, yeah. And interestingly, the whole carousel works as a metaphor for government spin. It's very, clever, very clever. Absolutely. So you need to actually have a look at keeping up the act.
21: The graphic work is sensational.
1: It is. And I know you were particularly keen on talking about Clive Williams' column this week. Right, on your marks, get set, go backwards. And it starts off with a quote from a song written many, many moons ago by Spike Milligan.
21: Which you won't play.
1: Famous from The Goon Show. I'm walking backwards for Christmas across the Irish Sea. I'm walking backwards. Nobody remembers I'm walking backwards for Christmas. It was 100 years ago.
21: Well, maybe
1: 70 years.
21: You can sing it.
1: Anyway. I'm walking backwards for Christmas. The Irish. That's my Spike Milligan, Nettie Seagoon voice.
21: You stupid man.
1: There are some people who do still remember the Goons.
21: Yes, indeed.
1: It was a radio show back in the 1950s.
21: That's right. It was done live to air. It was brilliant.
1: Yes, very, very
21: okay,
1: good.
21: Clive Williams has written a piece with that heading, inspires that, right on your marks, get set, go backwards. He talks about the sporting the sports that involve people going backwards, and he says there's really only two. That's rowing and backstroke swimming. However, he then goes on to reveal a sport that was unfamiliar to me, which is running backwards. I mean, literally competing and running marathons backwards.
1: Well, not only marathons, but all the traditional distances ranging from 100 metres all the way through up to and including marathons. How can people run backwards and not, run into something?
21: Oh, carefully.
1: There you is don't
21: a,
1: say.
21: Well, Clive touches on this. There is a technique, a sort of glancing technique, but there's nothing better than 20-20 in my view, if you're running. Certainly forwards, but running backwards is different again. It's extraordinary, really.
1: Absolutely.
21: Have you ever done it? You ever walked backwards for any particular reason?
1: No, not beyond the usual sort of retreating.
21: Recoiling
1: from...
21: or something.
1: Yeah, like an example that leaps to mind is some years ago, probably, let's see, I was living in Cottesloe Drive, so that would have been before 2013. So how long ago was that?
21: The last time you ran backwards.
1: Yeah, no. So Cottesloe Drive, no, it was even before that. About 15-odd years ago, I was going for a walk one evening up Rio Vista Boulevard in Broadbeach Waters, as you do. Yeah. Now, Rio Vista Boulevard is a residential street, but it's a main thoroughfare, so it's a big street. It's got a lot of very expensive houses along it. And I'm walking along. It's after dark. Getting my fresh air and exercise.
21: Yes.
1: And I'm about to take a step forward, and I freeze, and I look down, and there's this bloody great snake lying across the footpath, and I'm standing there hovering on one foot with my leg in the air, and then I very carefully put my foot back behind me again and walk backwards away from the snake.
21: Isn't gravity a wonderful thing?
1: Isn't it? And then the snake very calmly slithered off into somebody's garden. So, yes, I'm not a big fan of snakes. So, so yes, I do walk backwards when required.
21: Got it. Okay.
1: I think we've exhausted that topic, which is good because we have to make

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5: Afternoon, I'm Brooke Chen for the latest Canberra traffic. Into Bungendore, we've got a truck that's conked out, causing heavy delays on Kings Highway near Melbourne Street. Emergency services on site. Close by on the Kings Highway, there's ongoing roadworks at a Mill Post Lane. Expect delays travelling through the area until 6 p.m. Congested roads, overflowing schools and hospitals, zero immigration. Australia needs a new deal. Newdeal.au, authorised by Clive Palmer for the United Australia Party Gold Coast. If you see anything on the roads, call 1300 545 082.
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6: Well, it's about 7 minutes to four now. Time has been well and truly getting away from us today. Ian Meikle, the editor of City News, is with me in the studio. So, Ian, please do the honours and introduce today's guest.
7: Chiefly, I want to introduce one of our columnists, Robert McMahon, who is the visiting fellow at the ANU, an adjunct professor at the University of Canberra, and more importantly, or relevantly, a former assistant secretary in the Department of Prime Minister and Cabinet. And Robert has written a column that I have headed, Why It Matters When Albanese Breaks His Word. Robert McMahon, good afternoon. Why does it matter?
8: Good afternoon, Ian. Good afternoon, Liam. Why it matters is because it goes to a fundamental issue of trust. The Prime Minister made these promises about negative gearing and capital gains tax in unambiguous terms, and he repeated them. So he repeated them before the 2022 election campaign and then before the 2025 election campaign, and people relied upon these promises in good faith. And then he has subsequently broken his word and will affect people's life savings and their retirement plans by virtue of the impact of the changes.
7: So there are some deep-seated social changes that his changing his mind is affecting. But politicians change their minds all the time, don't they?
8: They do change their minds, Ian, but they change their minds in circumstances where the issues being considered are not terribly momentous, or there are very substantial external effects. So John Howard used to have a saying of core and non-core promises.
7: That's right.
8: And you'll remember that.
7: And aspirations too.
8: And that's right. But non-core promises were sort of those on the periphery that didn't really affect your livelihood, didn't really affect the structure of society, whereas core promises, according to that rationale, were so important to people that you could never break your promises. And these, I think, without any doubt, fall into the category of core promises. They affect negative gearing and they affect capital gains tax. It's not just property investors. It's small business people. It's people who

0: who own share portfolio, own shares,
1: yes,
0: and have been saving for their retirement. And these decisions are going to have very substantial effects on financial markets and on what could be the nature of people's financial futures.
2: Robert, the more important point that you've made in your article, of course, is that once the Prime Minister has broken a promise as central, as substantial as this one, nobody can ever believe any future promise that he might now make, can they?
0: Well, that's right, Leon. If you make a promise in such unambiguous and clear terms, and then you subsequently break it where there is no external reason for breaking it. I mean, we're not in war, we're not in pandemic, we're not subject to depression. He has just done it because, as the Treasury Secretary said, they needed to raise more revenue and they wanted to redistribute existing housing stock. The government has painted this as increasing housing stock. The Treasury Secretary has been more candid. She said it was about increasing revenue and distributing the existing housing stock. And once you've done that, well, Australians are entitled to doubt anything that the PM says again. And I think that that has very substantial implications for whether Australians can trust his ongoing assurances and, in fact, his judgment.
2: Indeed. When you say there was no external crisis, of course, the government will say, well, hang on, there's a housing affordability crisis and we're trying to fix that. But I haven't seen any evidence that these measures will actually make housing more affordable.
1: Nor have they.
0: Well, Leon, the housing affordability crisis was known at the time that these promises were made. So there has been nothing since the time that these promises, nothing changed since the time these promises were made and now. What has interceded in the meantime is that the government got a thumping big majority and wanted to take advantage of it to raise more revenue and to redistribute existing housing stock. Now, an important point to make is this is not just going to affect investors. I'm not sure whether the penny has quite dropped here. Mm-hmm. This is not going to just affect investors. It's going to affect every homeowner because we are already seeing that the auction clearance rates for Australian housing, for Australian houses in the last 2 weeks, home units and houses, have plummeted. In the capital cities, they're sort of hovering somewhere between 50 and 60%.
2: Yeah.
0: This has caused an enormous amount of uncertainty to creep into the market. And houses, people's housing, be it a house or a home unit, it's their biggest financial asset in their life.
2: It certainly
0: is.
2: And
0: these measures could very well compromise that.
2: Indeed. Robert, we're out of time, I'm afraid to say.
1: Thanks, mate.
0: All right, very good. Nice to talk to you, gentlemen. Thank you.
2: Thanks very much. Robert McMahon, you can read his article in this week's edition of the City News, Why It Matters When Albanese Breaks His Word. That's all the time we have today, Ian, but I believe you'll be back in the studio on Sunday morning between 9 a.m. and midday alongside Rod Henshaw for another cracking edition of the City News Sunday Roast, and we'll look forward to hearing you then. Thanks very much.
1: Thanks, mate.
2: Ian Meikle, the editor at City News. It's 4 o'clock, time for the latest news.
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5: Got an overnight low of 4 degrees, a top of 15 tomorrow, partly cloudy. From the Capital Radio Newsroom, good afternoon. I'm Jeff Tyler. Well, the Canberra Liberals have hosed down claims by former leader Leanne Casley that she was threatened with physical assault. Ms. Casley resigned from the party yesterday and will now sit on the crossbench, citing what she described as a toxic culture within the Liberals. Opposition leader Mark Parton says a heated discussion took place last month involving himself, Ms. Catley, and MLA Sharka Barry. Mr. Parton says the incident stemmed from a misunderstanding that was resolved immediately.
6: During the conversation, Sharka said to Leanne,
1: And I'll quote directly, "If you come for me again, I will come for you." That's what she said. I instantly intervened. I said, "Whoa, just back it up there for a moment."
5: To federal politics now, and opposition leader Angus Taylor has accused Labor of political bastardry after ramming through its tax legislation. Changes to capital gains and negative gearing have passed through the lower house and will now be debated in the Senate. The federal government's bill includes a $250 tax offset and an instant $1,000 deduction on expenses. Mr. Taylor has told Parliament the government's legislation will leave people worse off.
6: This tricky treasurer has deliberately tied these measures to its toxic taxes. Ramming this legislation through the Parliament without sufficient scrutiny is an act of political expediency, an act of political bastardry, Mr. Speaker.
5: The latest pre-budget announcement aims at delivering responsible and responsive climate action that invests in clean energy and supports Canberrans with cost of living pressures. Tia Priest-Willamott reports.
7: The ACT government have announced they will extend rebates available under the Home Energy Support Program to support homeowners to cover the costs of rooftop solar and other energy efficient upgrades. The loan caps of the Sustainable Household Scheme will also be lifted to $20,000 for new participants to the scheme, with the government saying it will give households greater capacity to invest in energy efficient upgrades and products. Additional funding will also go towards local community environment groups to support climate resilience and biodiversity initiatives. These investments form part of a $29.8 million package in this year's budget. Tia Priest-Willamott, Capital Radio News.
5: And new data from the Bureau of Statistics shows 80% of all cigarettes, vapes and nicotine products consumed by Australians last year were illegal.
4: The latest finance report.
5: The ASX 200 is down 100 points to 8,685. Gold is selling at $4,472 an ounce. And one Aussie dollar is buying 71.29 US cents.
4: Sports update.
5: The Raiders are riding high after an 80-minute performance against the Cowboys last week. The men in green will need all that confidence for tomorrow night's clash, though, taking on the third-placed Sydney Roosters. But Raiders hooker Tom Starling thinks last week's win was a pivotal moment in their season.
8: 100% think we can build off this, and you know, I think it sort of let us belief in the team, and I think a few of the young boys. We'll take a lot out of it, that we've come out the other end of a tough period.
5: Meantime, the NRL could be expanded to 20 teams as early as the end of the decade. Meantime, round 14 kicks off tonight with the Seagulls hosting the Rabbitohs in Brookvale. And the New York Knicks have struck first in the NBA Finals, defeating the San Antonio Spurs. That's the latest from the Capital Radio Newsroom.
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10: Afternoon, I'm Brooke Shin with the latest Canberra traffic. Bunging door, we've got a truck breakdown on the King's Highway at Melbourne Street with delays both directions with emergency services on scene. Into Fishwick, it's all clear. Monero Highway southbound from Canberra Avenue into Simonston. Close by into Hume, roadworks on the Monero Highway at Landon Drive with northbound lane closures in place. 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
9: 2CC weather. Alexander Watson Insulation. Canberra's cold, your house doesn't have to be.
5: Got an overnight low of 4 degrees and a top of 15 tomorrow, partly cloudy. Saturday morning frost, then a sunny day, a top of 15. Sunday morning frost, cloud clearing and a top of 14 degrees. Monday morning frost, cloud clearing and a top of 16 degrees.
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2: Well, good afternoon and how the devil are you? Great to have your company today. Leon Delaney here with you. It's Canberra Live on 2CC and that's your chance to have your say. Any topic, any time, just give me a call, 6255-1206, and tell me, what's on your mind, Canberra? Well, it's 7 minutes past four, ACT Treasurer Chris Steele. Good afternoon.
14: Good afternoon, Leon.
2: Thanks for joining us today. Obviously, there is a lot going on at the moment, but I want to start off by asking, are you sitting back and having a quiet chuckle about the Canberra Liberals tearing themselves apart?
14: Look, it's I don't think ever good to see a weak opposition and one that's focused on themselves rather than the ACT community. We haven't been too distracted by that. I've got a lot of work going on to deliver a budget next week, and we're making a lot of announcements now, including the announcements today about further funding for some local infrastructure upgrades as well as cost of living support.
2: And you're right, there have been a lot of pre-budget announcements over the last several weeks. Today's announcements referring to frontline city services, better local infrastructure, including those shops, and also climate action and environment funding. But let's start with the shops. Where is that and why is it needed?
14: So we know our shopping centres are important community hubs, and we've committed to upgrade a number of local and group centres at the election, and we're delivering on those commitments with funding in the budget to upgrade Kingston, Chisholm, Coolman Court and Kippax. Coolman Court and Kippax have had some upgrades in recent years, and so this will be the second stage of upgrades in improvements that have been identified with the local community there to improve the public spaces at the shops, and then it could include things like seating, lighting, paving and landscaping and other improvements that are identified by the community. There'll be a period of design followed by undertaking some work on construction. So we expect it to take a couple of years, but the funding's now available for those projects.
2: In amongst today's announcement, of course, is a very small item which will be very welcome to the people of Hall Village, new stormwater infrastructure. Now, I know that Robert Yallop at the Hall Village Residents Association has been campaigning and advocating for this for years and years and years now. This is a significant moment for the people of Hall.
14: Yeah, there's quite a bit for Hall in this budget, and certainly recognise the heritage values of the township, and that has also meant that they've had some challenges with stormwater just in the way that the streets were designed historically, and so we will be addressing those with an investment in the budget, as well as constructing a new path connection through to Hall, which was identified as a missing link, and that will connect the township with Gold Creek Village.
2: The announcement today also touches on the Belconnen to City Transit Way. What's progress? What is the progress being made on that?
14: So the funding will be provided for the next stage of design, which is detailed design for this extremely busy transit corridor. We've now got the R2, R3, R4, R5 and R6 buses running along this corridor. So, you know, you basically see multiple buses along Hayden Drive at any one time, and it is becoming more congested. And so this will go towards priority measures to make sure that buses can move through that corridor efficiently. And noting that alongside it, there's major work being undertaken as part of the new health and hospital precinct, with the new Northside Hospital being built, precinct planning at the AIS. So there's a lot happening around the area and this will make sure that we've got an efficient transport system.
2: Indeed, and the North Canberra Hospital was the subject of one of those announcements earlier this week, wasn't it?
14: Yeah, that's right. $1.34 billion investment in the new Northside Hospital over 7 years that will see the establishment of this new hospital for the north side, take pressure off services down on the south side to help to meet the capacity that a hospital network will need over the next 10 years and beyond. So an important priority project. Health is always the government's first priority, and we've looked very closely at the infrastructure pipeline in this budget to make sure that we can fit this in, but in a way that is sustainable over the long term. We need to make this investment now so that we can get the facility up and running, but it will be a facility that will benefit generations to come.
2: It has been suggested that your use of the expression priority project here indicates that perhaps with the priority being placed on health infrastructure, especially the North Canberra Hospital, that it may result in the delay of Stage 2B of the light rail. Is that the case?
14: No, that project really has always been slated for construction in the early 2030s. And so the planning and design work for Stage 2B of light rail is currently underway. That's going to continue over the next few years ahead of the consideration by government of a business case before then making an investment decision and going through procurement. So there's still some time to run on that project. There's already funding there, 50-50 funded with the Commonwealth. But what we're saying is that the Northside Hospital is the priority project for this decade in terms of having a project that is moving into the construction phase. And we've looked really closely at the sequencing of whole infrastructure pipeline to make sure that we can fit in all of the major projects that we need to deliver for the community and health, education, transport and other areas, making sure that it's sustainable for the budget, but also deliverable within the constraints of the infrastructure market as well. So we'll have more to say on Budget Day about that, but we've been looking very closely at the infrastructure program to make sure it is sustainable and affordable.
2: Okay. There, of course, has been a number of pre-budget announcements. In fact, such a big number, I've lost count over the last several weeks, all committing to funding for this, funding for that, and all very worthwhile projects, all very worthwhile endeavours. But of course, it does raise the question of how does the government pay for all this funding? Will next week's budget need to have any new or increased taxes?
14: So we'll have more to say about the decisions that we've made in the budget next week, but we've looked very closely on the expenditure side of the budget to make sure we're acting sustainably. We made tough decisions in the budget last year, including the introduction of a whole-of-government savings measure and recognising that the public service had grown significantly by about 30% since 2019, that we needed to lower the growth of the public service going forward, and we've seen all agencies across government working very hard to make sure that they can meet their budgets, focus on government priorities and reduce expenditure where possible. We've seen agencies like the City and Environment Directorate take the step of going out for expressions of interest for voluntary redundancies, potentially around 130 there to make sure that they are meeting their budget going forward. And so we'll see what comes of that process, but all the agencies are looking at doing this at the moment. And what it's about is making sure that we have the room in the budget to be able to deliver the priorities for the community and that the government has. And what you'll see in the budget and with the announcements that we've made is we focused on frontline services like emergency services with more staff in more paramedics and firefighters, and then in the announcement today with more funding for horticulture staff, mowing and street sweeping, things that the community thinks we need to be focusing on. So it is really about making sure that we can focus on those priorities and make sure that we're also delivering a fiscally responsible and sustainable budget.
2: So I asked you a revenue question and you gave me an expenditure answer, but what you told me is that you are planning for job cuts in the public service.
14: Well, the public service will still grow over time. We're very confident of that. But what we have said is that we would like it to grow at a lower rate. It's not sustainable for it to continue as it is. We're focused on the expenditure side of the budget, but we also made some tough decisions in the last budget about revenue as well. Some of the announcements that we've made already in the lead up to this budget have also been matched with revenue measures, and so that they they've been offset. For example, the an offset from the Safer Families levy with a $5 a year increase to support domestic violence crisis support. So we have already made some revenue announcements, but there's a very strong focus on making sure that the budget continues to remain sustainable whilst focusing on those priorities that the community has.
2: Okay, so I should anticipate further taxation measures to be announced next Wednesday.
14: Well, we'll be providing an update on the Territory's budget, including expenditure and revenue, next week. But there's a lot in the budget that is about delivering on the commitments we made to the community at the election, but also doing that in a responsible way. And so a big focus on expenditure will continue. That's going to be a multi-year effort, and that's where there will be particular attention, recognising that at the moment in the current economic climate with the war in the Middle East, and the impact that has had on the economy with increased inflation and interest rates, that there are some constraints on the government taking further steps towards budget repair. But we are doing what we can to continue the work that we started in the last budget to make sure that we're on a sustainable path.
2: No doubt we'll have more to talk about next week, but finally today, before you go, I see that you are the sponsor of a petition to the ACT Legislative Assembly on behalf of the Woden Valley Soccer Club, who has a beef with Capital Football. They are campaigning to be included in the NPL Girls Division. How did you get involved in that?
14: So I'm the club patron of Woden Valley Soccer Club, and I used to play in the junior divisions and then in the Masters more recently, but it's actually the largest club, junior football club in Canberra, has over 1,600 registered players, but also has the highest female participation in the ACT, but they're currently not represented in the National Premier League girls competition. And so what this petition is about is really drawing that to the attention of Capital Football. Now, we know there's a lot that's happening at Capital Football at the moment. And so the petition's designed to cut through and hopefully get them to make a decision to include Woden Valley Soccer Club in the competition for next year, but also making a decision early enough so that the club can prepare the teams and all of the other administration and support that's required to play at that level of the game ahead of the next season. So we want this decision as early as possible, and the club has decided they want to bring that to the Legislative Assembly as a way of raising the issue. And it's already had a huge amount of support, and I encourage your listeners to jump onto the ACT Legislative Assembly's website and sign up. There's already 765 signatures and a lot more in hard copy at the ground on Saturdays as well.
2: Yes, you're right. Capital Football does have a lot going on at the moment, and that's a whole different discussion for a whole different day. But while we are talking football, as planning minister, can you do something about the lack of car parking at community sports grounds, which leaves people with little other choice than to park illegally only to get fined? Give us more car parking spaces and we won't be parking illegally.
14: Happy to take that on board, and I'll raise it with Minister Berry and Minister Chain as well. Certainly acknowledge the need to have adequate car parking at our sports grounds, and that will differ at every ground. And if there's some specific feedback about particular grounds, happy to hear it and have a look at what's possible. It doesn't excuse people doing the wrong thing, though, and I just encourage people to make sure that they park legally, and if that means parking slightly further away in order to do so, then that is what's required. But yes, as a soccer player, I understand how busy it can get at some of the grounds, particularly down at my end at Mawson Playing Fields and also at Warramanga.
2: Thanks very much for your time today.
14: Thanks a lot.
2: Chris Steele, the ACT Treasurer. It's 4:20 on 2CC.
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10: Afternoon, I'm Brooke Shen with the latest Canberra traffic. In Bungendore, we've got a truck that's conked out, causing delays both directions, Kings Highway near Belmont Street. Also close by, we've got roadworks at Scott. That's causing delays the Kings Highway both ways at Millpost Lane, with 40km speed drops in place till 6pm. ACT Public School enrolments for 2027 are now open for students from preschool to year 12. To find out more and apply online, search Enrol in ACT Public School. If you see anything on the roads, call 1300 545 082.
9: 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Call now, 6255 1206. Thanks to Bloomer's Lawyers, this is Canberra Live with Leon Delaney on 2CC.
2: Well, the Australian share market has closed in the red today. The ASX 200 lost 1.13%. The All Ordinaries is a little bit more, down by a little bit less, down by 1.11%. We'll have a full report of all the day's finance news coming up a little later in the program, 25 past four now. You might remember last week the Molonglo Valley Community Forum made some criticisms of the recently released master plan for what is supposed to be a town centre. The community forum suggested that it wasn't actually really a town centre, more like the old group centre, because it failed to meet certain criteria, at least in their opinion. The Suburban Land Agency has hit back and said, no, it's a genuine town centre. From the SLA, Adam Davey, good afternoon.
22: Yeah, g'day, how you going?
2: Really well, thanks very much for joining us today. The people at the Molonglo Valley Community Forum seem to think the master plan doesn't really deliver a genuine town centre. What can you say to demonstrate that it actually is?
22: Okay, look, and first I'd say we do work with the Molonglo Valley Community Forum and other community groups in developing these types of things and consulting with them. So hitting back is maybe too strong a word, but I would like to clarify, if you look at the master plan, which is on public exhibition at the moment, we've got, you know, over 23,000 metres squared of land allocated for big box retail, over 8,000 metres squared for specialty street-based retail, 17,000 metres for large format retail like showrooms, warehouses, furniture stores, those sorts of things, services and trades, over 10,000 metres of commercial office space, and over 2,500 metres for hospitality. And they won't all appear overnight. Obviously, that's what's been factored into the master plan. So that's thousands of jobs, and I think quite clearly, you know, larger than a group centre or local shops.
2: Specifically, the community forum seems to think that there's a certain degree of vagueness to the master plan about potential future commercial core growth, and they've expressed a fear that Molonglo could suffer the, and I'm quoting here, the Gungahlin malaise of being a jobs desert and dormitory. Now, Gungahlin is an interesting example here because it's got a lot of good things going for it, but it has a few challenges as well, and obviously you'd want to avoid those challenges, wouldn't you?
22: Well, look, Gungahlin's my local shops. I remember living there when it first started, when I think it was just the Raiders Club it might have been to kick off with, and now it's grown into something almost 30 years later that's, you know, quite different. And I think, you know, it's a pretty good place to shop, a good place to meet people. You know, they've got the kinds of things you'd expect, like a Bunnings and, you know, department stores and supermarkets, specialty shops, coffee shops, there's pubs, there's a range of different things in that Gungahlin town centre that I think do meet a lot of needs. Employment, look, is it something that we've thought about carefully when looking at the Molonglo town centre, and I think the reason that there's more flexibility at this point, as you see in the master plan, we don't want to be too prescriptive because you can quite quickly limit, you know, the opportunities if you're too prescriptive up front. So what we need is some flexibility for, you know, the market and the community to continue to influence as we roll out the subdivision design application stages, where there will be more community consultation to help, you know, I guess, inform the outcome so that it is something that's suitable for the community, not just now, but in the future as it grows.
2: Okay. Even though Gungahlin has grown quite substantially and is quite busy now, one of the issues, of course, is traffic management is a disaster. But the other criticism from the employment front is that, yes, there are businesses there, and you mentioned some of them, but there's no large-scale employer, like a government department, for example, no office workers of that nature that would help support those other businesses, the cafes, the coffee shops and so forth. Isn't that an issue in Gungahlin, and will that not potentially also be an issue in Molonglo?
22: Look, I think you're right, and that's something that the community, I think, is very aware of. Of course, we are having those kind of anchor worker tenants in a town centre is quite critical to getting that kind of mass of people who use the facilities that are there. So what we'll see in the, well, firstly in Gungahlin, there is an ACT government office there. There's Access Canberra, and there's a, you know, flexi workspace where people from different directorates work, and Defence Housing, which is the Commonwealth Authority, has an office there as well. But what you don't have is that, you know, mega department that you might have seen in the 80s and 90s, kind of land in a large new shopping centre and create that instant large employer. So I think what we'll see is that not only has retail economics changed over the last 20, 30 years, but also the way people work. So a lot more people work from home. I think the office challenge is not just for town centres, it's for the city, it's for other cities, not just a Canberra issue. But certainly when you look at what we're planning, you know, over 10,000 metres of commercial office space, you know, it could be around 700 or 1,000 people working there. There's a school, a library, community hub, child and family centre, police station. There will be an ACT government flexible working hub, as well as sporting and recreational spaces in the Molonglo Town Centre. So that's just the kind of core of the employment that you will see there. So I think that's something we're definitely thinking about and will continue to, I guess, pay attention to as the town centre evolves.
2: Adam, thanks very much for your time today.
22: All right, thank you.
2: Thank you, Adam Davey, the CEO at the Suburban Land Agency. It's 4:30. It's time for a news update in just a moment.
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5: Got an overnight low of 4 degrees, a top of 15 tomorrow, partly cloudy. From the Capital Radio newsroom, good afternoon. I'm Jeff Tyler. Well, the Canberra Liberals have hosed down claims by former leader Leanne Casley that she was threatened with physical assault. Ms. Casley resigned from the party yesterday and will now sit on the crossbench, citing what she described as a toxic culture within the Liberals. Opposition leader Mark Parton says a heated discussion took place last month involving himself, Ms. Catley and MLA Sharka Barry. Mr. Parton says the incident stemmed from a misunderstanding that was resolved immediately.
3: During the conversation, Sharka said to Leanne, and I'll quote directly, "If you come for me again, I will come for you." That's what she said. I instantly intervened. I said, "Whoa, just back it up there for a moment."
5: To federal politics now, and opposition leader Angus Taylor has accused Labor of political bastardry after ramming through its tax legislation. Changes to capital gains and negative gearing have passed through the lower house and will now be debated in the Senate. The federal government's bill includes a $250 tax offset and an instant $1,000 deduction on expenses. Mr. Taylor has told Parliament the government's legislation will leave people worse off.
6: This tricky treasurer has deliberately tied these measures to its toxic taxes. Ramming this legislation through the Parliament without sufficient scrutiny is an act of political expediency, an act of political bastardry, Mr. Speaker.
5: The latest pre-budget announcement aims at delivering responsible and responsive climate action that invests in clean energy and supports Canberrans with cost of living pressures. Tia Priest-Willamott reports.
7: The ACT government have announced they will extend rebates available under the Home Energy Support Program to support homeowners to cover the costs of rooftop solar and other energy efficient upgrades. The loan caps of the Sustainable Household Scheme will also be lifted to $20,000 for new participants to the scheme, with the government saying it will give households greater capacity to invest in energy efficient upgrades and products. Additional funding will also go towards local community environment groups to support climate resilience and biodiversity initiatives. These investments form part of a $29.8 million package in this year's budget. Tia Priest-Willamott, Capital Radio News.
5: And new data from the Bureau of Statistics shows 80% of all cigarettes, vapes and nicotine products consumed by Australians last year were illegal.
23: Sports update.
5: The Raiders are riding high after an 80-minute performance against the Cowboys last week. The men in green will need all that confidence for tomorrow night's clash, though, taking on the third-placed Sydney Roosters. But Raiders hooker Tom Starling thinks last week's win was a pivotal moment in their season.
8: 100% think we can build off this, and you know, I think it sort of let us belief in the team, and I think a few of the young boys. We'll take a lot out of it, that we've come out the other end of a tough period.
5: Meantime, the NRL could be expanded to 20 teams as early as the end of the decade. Meantime, round 14 kicks off tonight with the Seagulls hosting the Rabbitohs in Brookvale. And the New York Knicks have struck first in the NBA Finals, defeating the San Antonio Spurs. That's the latest from the Capital Radio newsroom.
9: 2CC weather, Alexander Watson Insulation, Canberra's cold, your house doesn't have to be.
5: Got an overnight low of 4 degrees and a top of 15 tomorrow, partly cloudy. Saturday morning frost, then a sunny day, a top of 15. Sunday morning frost, cloud clearing and a top of 14 degrees. Monday morning frost, cloud clearing and a top of 16 degrees.
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2: 23 to 5 now. Call 6255 1206. Anytime you like to tell me what's on your mind, Canberra. Tony, what's on your mind?
13: Most importantly, I hear that you're scared of snakes due to an experience up on the Goldie.
2: No, I was scared of snakes a long time before that. That's why I instantly froze when I almost stepped on the damn thing.
13: So if you're scared of snakes, how come you're so comfortable talking about politicians every day?
2: Well, politicians I can deal with. Snakes, not so much.
13: Yeah, I'm just being flippant. A couple of points about Leanne Cassidy and the stuff that's going on with the Libs at the moment.
2: Yeah.
13: Fundamentally, I think there should be a by-election arising from this because for whatever reasons Leanne has walked away, whether it's due to duress or whether it's, she's had enough, etc. I'm sure there's a backstory there. And she's become an independent, which is sort of sitting on a crossbench, she doesn't have to do much there, really. Regardless of that, and it's a hard thing to suggest to Leanne that maybe a by-election would be a way to resolve it. So, whenever that comes, she's got X amount of months or whatever
2: No, that's not the way it works here in the ACT. There is no by-election. If somebody vacates a seat, there's a countback process, as has just occurred for the Greens after Shane Rattenbury left the Assembly. And today it's been revealed that Rebecca Vassarotti has won that countback process and she will return to the Assembly after losing her seat at the previous election. For Leanne Cassidy to resign from the party, that's one thing. So she will sit now as an independent, but if she was to resign from the Legislative Assembly, there's no by-election. She'd be out. That's the end of it. So the only thing she can do is remain in the Assembly as an independent and then face the voters at the next election in 2028, and if they like the job she's doing, who knows, she might get re-elected.
13: Indeed. Yerribee is a very diverse electorate. She's out there, I think.
2: Yeah, Yerribee, yeah.
13: In Fungarlan.
2: Yeah, that's right.
13: And all the best to her, It's a democracy in action.
2: Well, that's right. That's exactly right. Tony, I've got to go because it's a busy day. Thanks very much for being part of the program. It's about 20 to 5 now. The new Oz Alert System is all set for testing in the Canberra region. To tell us what the Oz Alert System is and how it will work, Commissioner at the ACT Emergency Services Agency, Wayne Phillips, good afternoon.
14: G'day, Leon. How are you going?
2: Pretty well. Thanks for joining us today. Oz Alert. Apparently, it will alert us to dangers. How will it do that?
14: Correct. So it's a system that's already in 35 other countries. So traditionally what we've used before is really the text messaging system. So if there's a major warning in Canberra, bushfires, we have to send a message out that's quite a serious message to our people here in Canberra. We use the traditional text messaging system where it would come to your phone as a text message. The new Oz Alert system that the federal government's bringing in and bringing across Australia, it's a direct phone message to your phone. It comes through the system. It doesn't come through the network. So the technical way it's operating, I'm not quite sure of it, but what it does, it goes bypasses the text message system and comes straight to your phone. So for us as emergency service providers who need to get messages out, a text message service goes out, and really like it's nearly like an analog way. The whole text message just takes time to get to everyone that we're sending a message to. With this new Oz Alert system, what it'll do, instantaneously we send a message, and everybody within that polygon, within that cell tower area that we're sending it to, will see the message instantaneously. So at that time, when we have that season, this type of alert system will provide a really quick, very efficient and timely advice to the residents of Canberra.
2: Okay, so it's not an SMS message. You don't have to open your messaging app or anything like that. This message Correct. Will just miraculously appear on your phone screen, and I presume Exactly. it will sound some sort of tone to signal that the message has arrived.
14: Exactly, Leon. That's exactly how it'll happen. It'll come through an alert at that time, a critical alert. That won't happen until, there's an emergency, but an emergency sound will come through your phone and it'll tell you that if you're in that area, the message, you'll have to read the message and, obviously take note of the message. That may be a watch and act, it may be some relocation or evacuation order or something like that, but for us to send that message, it'll be very critical at the time for people to receive that critical message.
2: Okay. Now, there's going to be some testing in coming weeks at Yes. locations all around Australia, including here in Canberra. What should we expect?
14: Well, the first one here will be in Canberra next Wednesday, the 10th, at 10:30 a.m. It's a micro test. We're testing the system. We're not actually testing people's phones. So we're working with the federal government, NEMA, National Emergency Management Agency. We're going to do a very small test over our new Molonglo Fire and Ambulance Station out there. It'll hit over the top of there. It'll hit us who will be out there waiting for the test. But we're testing the system on people's phones. But we're going to do a lot of advertising. NEMA's doing a lot of advertising. Federal government's doing advertising. We're in partnership with them about that test for next week. If you you may get that on your phone, if you're in the area, it'll critically say, it will say, test straight up. If you get it on your phone, there's nothing for anyone to do. We're not testing your phone. We're not testing anything, actions for anyone to do. The federal government with us are testing the system itself. So it's next Wednesday at 10:30 a.m. And right across Australia, different locations, they're going to test it remote areas, test it over some cross-border areas, test it in the middle of Sydney, for instance. And then on the 27th of July, they're going to test it right across Australia. That's when the federal government will do a critical test across Australia to make sure that we can send a test to as many people as possible.
2: Okay, so as well as the test in Duffy on Wednesday next week at 10:30 a.m, there'll also be another test in Queanbeyan on the 21st of June, I believe.
14: Correct. That's going to be in Queanbeyan, but also we'll be part of that test in the ACT to ensure that the test hits across border. So they're going to do some cross-border tests, because at the end of the day, emergency services work within jurisdictions, but, disasters don't really care about borders. So we'll be doing some cross-border tests. NEMA, the federal government, will be doing some cross-border tests, and we'll work with our counterparts in New South Wales in that test, and they'll do some in other locations in Australia as well.
2: Okay, and the actual test message that people might receive, although they might not because it's not intended for everybody, but Correct. If people do receive a message, it will say something along these lines: test message, AusAlert. This is a test of AusAlert, Australia's new emergency warning system. No action is required. In an actual emergency, follow the instructions in the alert to keep yourself and others safe. And then there's a link there to the website for more information. So that's what the message will look like. It'll be clearly labelled as a test message, and it won't be any cause for alarm. But of course, you know, you can always imagine somebody getting the message and not reading it properly, can't you?
14: Correct, Leon. That's perfect. Exactly what's happening. And it's not testing. We're not testing people's phones. We're not testing that they got the message. All the federal government's doing that we're doing is testing the system itself over a small focal point, a test point in Duffy, which is actually the Molonglo fire and ambulance station.
2: Fantastic. Just quickly, while you're there, there was a report about the hybrid electric fire truck this week where apparently it's using more fuel than anticipated. Mm. Now, it's meant to be an electric vehicle, but it does have a backup diesel motor in it, apparently, to keep it charged up if necessary. But have we worked out why it's using more fuel than was originally projected?
14: Let me correct it. When we first got this electric fire truck, we had to train 80% of our firefighters in the use of the electric fire truck. At the back of the envelope and calculation, that's about 320 fireys. What we did was there's a diesel range extender. And for every one of those individuals, 320 of them, we had to show them how to use the diesel range extender so they're all comfortable now to use it. So at the training period, we used diesel range extenders through the training, not for the running of the truck, but for the training of the truck. And that's the data that's been picked up in the use of the diesel. Now that the truck's running, it's an Acton fire station, it doesn't really use diesel at all. But for the training period, to train people on how to use the diesel extender, we have to use diesel. And unfortunately, that skewed the figures for the first few months right through that training period. But that is not the data that is used on the running of the electric fire truck.
2: Okay. This is the same truck that famously spent more time off the road than on it because of various different technical issues. Have they all been resolved now?
14: They've all been resolved, Leon. You know, and if I can put this perspective on it, I have a $224 million budget, and for the best part of the money, the electric fire truck was about 1.6, way less than 1% of my budget, less than 1% of the innovation that most companies or government departments would want to spend. We try to be innovative. The electric fire truck is on the road. We've had some bumps on the way. We've had some things to get by, but at the end of the day, I think people will forget about the cost of the truck and realise what we're doing is try and minimise our impact on the environment here in Canberra. And as Commissioner, I want more electric fire trucks, I want electric ambulances. And if you look at the crisis now, it's happening over in the Strait of Hormuz, the more that we can not less rely on diesel, the better we'll all be.
2: Indeed, and certainly the members of the public seem to be voting with their wallets, with an electric vehicle now, for the first time ever, being the biggest selling car in the month of May. So there you go.
14: There you go. Thanks, Leon.
2: Thanks very much for chatting today. Wayne Phillips, the Commissioner at the ACT Emergency Services Agency. 12 minutes to 5 now.
15: John Stanley.
16: The latest coming through from the World Meteorological Society and also our Weather Bureau, remembering that weather forecasts and predictions these days, you have to take them with a big grain of salt, but they are now saying increasingly as the weeks go on, it is overwhelmingly likely for this El Nino to be operational by the end of the year. Still not quite sure how severe it would be, but that suggests drought conditions, dry conditions in rural Australia. That isn't good news there either.
15: John Stanley. Weeknights from 8 on 2CC.
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20: Afternoon, I'm Brooke Shee with the latest Canberra traffic. Into Bungadora, a truck is called down on the King's Highway at Belmont. Straight delays in both directions with emergency services on scene. A clear run on the Monero Highway southbound from Canberra Avenue into Simonston from Fishwick. To Hume, we've got roadworks. That's got Lanyard Drive closed northbound on the Monero Highway. Abolish net zero, save up to $1.9 trillion. Increase pensions by 30%. Newdeal.au.

0: looking pretty nice. Mostly sunny on Saturday with a top of 15. Cloud clearing on Sunday with a top of 14. And partly cloudy on Monday with a top of 16. But the overnight minimums over the weekend, they'll be headed down to zero. Or possibly even less. We'll see how it goes. But pretty much in the daytime, looks like a good weekend for the long weekend. 8 minutes to five now. The Independent Competition and Regulatory Commission has released an issues paper today to commence a review of the Consumer Protection Code. Senior Commissioner at the ICRC, Richard Owens, good afternoon.
1: Hi, Leon. How are you?
0: Pretty well. Thanks very much for joining us today. Now, tell us about the Consumer Protection Code. This is a code that applies in particular to utilities, not more broadly.
1: That's right. So it sets out minimum standards and consumer protections for all ACT electricity, gas and water customers and imposes obligations on providers of those. So it includes protections in areas like if you have a complaint or a dispute with your provider. It has requirements for support for customers experiencing hardship or having difficulty paying the bill and protections for people like life support customers. It also has guaranteed service level payments and required rebates that your provider must give to you if they fail to meet those standards, like if there's an extended electricity outage or a delay in connecting your house to the electricity or water.
0: So what's prompted this review? Has there been some suggestion that the code isn't up to standard?
1: We review this every few years, and we haven't reviewed it since 2020, so there's some parts of it that may be out of date. So I mentioned there's these payments or rebates if you're a retailer or electricity or water provider doesn't meet the service levels, and those payment amounts haven't been reviewed for 6 years, despite, as your listeners will know, considerable inflation since then. So we think it's appropriate to review those. We're also conscious of the current cost of living pressures that are being faced by many customers, which makes some of these protections really important for people that are struggling to pay their bill. In electricity and gas, we have national energy laws that impose pretty comprehensive consumer protection, so our ACT-specific code has less of a role. But in water, our code really is the only source of protections for customers that are struggling to pay their bill. So our initial review suggests that in areas of water consumer protections in particular, our code might not have kept pace with updates in the last few years in other states and territories, where there may be things we can learn on how best to support customers that are struggling to pay their bills as those prices go up.
0: So what's the process? How will the review work?
1: So we've published this consultation paper and it's on our website. We'll be looking for submissions over the next month and then doing a draft report later in the year for comment. We would really be keen to hear any comments your listeners have. We don't have specific views yet. We're really wanting to hear from people what could be done to improve outcomes. We do have a really simple form on our website people could use if they do want to make comments. So that's icrc.act.gov.au. And really keen to hear thoughts on anything we do raise in that paper about how can we better help out electricity, gas or water customers.
0: So when we talk about an issues paper, I presume it identifies some potential issues. What's in the paper?
1: So we really are keen to hear what people think could be the challenges. We've come up with some of our own views on things we think could be improved. We think the code could be easier for people to understand. We think those guaranteed service level payments I talked about have probably got a little bit out of date and should be updated. The types of things we cover and the amounts of the payments and also sort of how do we better protect people that are struggling to pay their bill. But those rebates, those payments are probably a key thing. So at the moment they cover certain defined things. So for example, if there's a long outage on your network for your electricity, you can get a rebate for that if it's more than 12 hours or if you have more than a certain number of outages per year. If the supplier is slow in responding to a complaint, you can get rebates for that. So we're sort of looking at what's the appropriate way to make sure these businesses actually get good customer service and make some compensation if they don't. So that's a key area, but also really looking at how can we best support people that are struggling to pay their bills.
0: So clearly you are seeking some sort of feedback or submissions from residential customers. I presume also from business customers?
1: Yeah, absolutely. This applies really mainly to residential and small business customers. We think they're the ones

0: that most need this regulated support, but we would be interested in views from anyone. There's also obviously a lot of groups that represent customers and help customers that are struggling. ACCOS is a great example, and there's Energy Consumers Australia and a few other specific groups, so we'll be meeting with them and hearing their thoughts, but we would also really appreciate any thoughts from individual households or businesses.
1: Indeed. So anything that people have to say, they can go to the ICRC website and get involved that way.
0: Absolutely.
1: Fantastic. Thanks very much for your time today.
0: Thanks, Leon.
1: Thank you. Richard Owens, Senior Commissioner at the Independent Competition and Regulatory Commission. The website, of course, is icrc.act.gov.au. 3 minutes to five now on 2CC.
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12: Got an overnight low of 4 degrees, then a top of 15 tomorrow, partly cloudy from the Capital Radio Newsroom. Good afternoon. I'm Jeff Tyler. Canberra Liberals say former leader Leanne Cassilly's claim that she was threatened with violence within the party stemmed from a misunderstanding. Miss Catley quit the Liberals yesterday, citing a toxic culture, bullying and intimidation. Liberal leader Mark Parton admits an animated discussion did take place between himself, Miss Catley and MLA Sharka Barry following a clash in the Legislative Assembly chamber last month. Mr. Parton says he stepped in after Miss Barry told Miss Catley, "If you come for me, I'll come for you."
13: I indicated that what I heard could be perceived as a threat against Leanne. And at that moment, Sharka instantly clarified the statement and said that at no point did she intend it in that way.
12: In a statement, Ms. Cassilly says the incident is now the subject of a formal complaint. An 80-year-old woman is set to plead guilty to culpable driving causing death over a crash in Mawson that killed a 4-year-old boy. The case was heard at the ACT Magistrates Court this morning, where Maureen Brew's lawyer indicated she would plead guilty. It's alleged she was driving a blue hatchback when it hit the child in the Southlands Shopping Centre the morning of January 18. The boy was treated at the scene but died in hospital. The case will return to court later this month. And the Prime Minister has brushed aside criticism of Labor's tax changes after they passed their first parliamentary hurdle. Changes to capital gains tax and negative gearing will now be debated in the Senate. The government bundled a $250 tax offset and $1,000 deduction on work expenses into the same bill. Anthony Albanese has told Parliament the tax reform is fair, although the opposition argues the policy is poorly designed.
14: Every Labor member voted to deliver real change, the real change that Australia needs. And every single member of the three right-wing parties, the Liberal One National Party, voted against these changes.
12: And briefly, a heads up for motorists. There will be a full closure of Commonwealth Avenue southbound tonight from 8 until 5 a.m. tomorrow between Vernon Circle and the Parks Way off-ramp. Detours will be in place. The Parks Way off-ramp onto Commonwealth Avenue southbound will remain open.
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12: And the ASX 200 is down 99 points to 8,686. Gold is selling at $4,473 an ounce, and one Aussie dollar is buying 71.31 US cents.
11: Sports update.
12: Well, a huge boost for the Knights. Blues Origin squad member Dylan Lucas signing a 3-year extension. The informed back row will stay in Newcastle until at least the end of 2030. Meantime, Raiders and Blues back rower Hudson Young hasn't been surprised by the meteoric rise of teammate Ethan Strange. Young says Strange has a huge future ahead of him.
15: It was no surprise to myself and our teammates. We get to see firsthand what Ethan does every week for us at the Raiders, and I'm just so happy and stoked for him, and he's such a gun and has such a bright future in the game now.
12: On Channel 9 there, the Raiders face the Roosters tomorrow night. In tennis, world number one Aryna Sabalenka has bowed out of the French Open in a stunning quarterfinal capitulation, and the Knicks have drawn first blood in the NBA Finals, beating the Spurs 105 points to 95. And that's the latest from the Capital Radio newsroom.
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16: Afternoon, I'm Brooke Shin with the latest traffic. It's bumper to bumper for High Marsh Drive, eastbound past Melrose Drive into Phillip and Woden Valley, into Theodore, the Monaro Highway, slowing southbound if you headed out of the capital. Also looking angry northbound, Majura Parkway approaching the Federal Highway, very busy. ACT Policing is now recruiting. 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
9: 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Alexander Watson Insulation. Canberra's cold. Your house doesn't have to be.
12: Got an overnight low of 4 degrees and a top of 15 tomorrow, partly cloudy. Saturday morning frost, then a sunny day, a top of 15. Sunday morning frost, cloud clearing and a top of 14 degrees. Monday morning frost, cloud clearing and a top of 16 degrees.
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1: Good afternoon and how the devil are you? Great to have your company today. Leon Delaney here with you. It's Canberra Live on 2CC and it's your chance to have your say. Any topic, any time, all you need to do is get on the phone and call me up, 6255 1206. Tell me, what is on your mind, Canberra? Thanks to Transport Canberra and City Services. No scheduled road work tonight, aside from the ongoing works, of course, related to light rail and the Commonwealth Avenue Bridge and Monero Street in Queanbeyan, all of those. Here's the good news, though. Gundaroo Drive in Gungahlin is scheduled to reopen at close of business today following those gas pipeline works that have been undertaken over the last couple of weeks. So in theory, I mean, 5 o'clock is close of business, right? It should be open right now. So that's good news for people using that particular piece of road in Gungahlin. A little bit of work tomorrow in Chapman, near the Chapman Shopping Centre, where Perry Drive will have lane closures on occasions from Thring Street to Tashare Street from 8:30 a.m. until 4 p.m. All the details can be found on the Transport Canberra and City Services website. Well, yesterday I spoke with the Yass Valley Mayor, Jasmine Jones, about this exploding war of words across the ACT New South Wales border, and the assertion by ACT Chief Minister Andrew Barr that if the New South Wales government doesn't agree to move the border and give Parkwood to the ACT, he might just deny the New South Wales people access to ACT water. Seems a bit harsh, doesn't it? In response, though, the New South Wales Government Whip, Bob Nanva, spoke in the Legislative Council last night and took aim at the Chief Minister in no uncertain terms. Our very own inside woman in the New South Wales Upper House, Nicole Overall. Good afternoon.
21: Good afternoon. Now, I don't mind that description at all, Mr. Delaney.
1: Well, I try to come up with something new every time. Now, you were, I believe, in your office at the time this was happening, but you saw the speech on the television screen and heard what Bob Nanva had to say. It was a cracker, wasn't it?
21: It was, and in fact, I only just left the chamber and headed up to my office because, as most people probably aren't aware, we in the upper house, where we do the real work, sit till at least 10:30 every sitting night. So, yes, Bob then proceeded with his adjournment, and I immediately thought, oh, hello, here we are.
1: So he spoke at length about the Parkwood proposal, which, of course, as we should all by now know, after all of the discussion in recent days, straddles the border at the northwestern edge of the ACT and includes a big chunk of Valley Council. Now, it is only accessible by road from the ACT. It would, when eventually developed, be effectively a suburb of Canberra, and that's why it was originally proposed to move the border to actually formally incorporate it. However, Yass Valley Council has decided no, they want to keep the land, and this has led to the ongoing dispute. Now, what Bob Nanva said last night was obviously a serious message, but he did it with such a sense of humour. He suggested that since the ACT relies on New South Wales for connection to the supply of electricity, that perhaps New South Wales should turn out the lights in Canberra if the ACT doesn't give up Yarralumla to the New South Wales government. I mean, it's a bit tongue-in-cheek, but wow, what a statement.
21: Look, and in a historic first time, Leon, it may never happen again, but I wholeheartedly agree with the Honourable Bob Nanva of the Labor Party as he has a go at his Labor colleague, the ACT Chief Minister, with this ACT attempted takeover. Or is it really just little more than a cash grab? God knows it's not as though you blokes don't need it desperately. So good on Bob for saying that Parkwood is in New South Wales. It's part of Yass Valley Council. And it should absolutely stay in the Premier state. And on that, I'll add one more line, I think. If the ACT and the Chief Minister wants to go down that route, well, let's just have a little reminder on what state is Googong Dam in again?
1: Yeah, that is one of the more curious elements of this. Of course, we do rely on a lot of cross-border goodwill for a whole range of reasons. And the water for the ACT residents, yes, some of that's coming from Googong, isn't it? So isn't there a danger here that the Chief Minister might be stirring up a pot, starting an argument he can't win, and going to basically end up with egg on his face?
21: Well, you'd think that if two sets of socialist governments up to their necks in a housing crisis that they're not showing any signs of being able to fix, if they can't get their heads together and sort this stuff out and bloody quickly, then what hope do the people of New South Wales actually have? They should be able to work through this. And Bob, to his credit, he said that it's the ACT bureaucrats who are working with the New South Wales government. But I did particularly chuckle when he referred to the ACT Chief Minister and histrionics, I think was the word. Do away with the histrionics, shall we? And if we're going to get to that Chief Minister, look, what about ACT being annexed? Let's bring it all back to New South Wales, and while you're at it, how about 113 years of back rent?
1: You know, it's not that long ago that Kenrick Winchester over in Queanbeyan suggested to me that perhaps New South Wales should claim back Oaks Estate as well, because it's more practically a part of Queanbeyan than it is of Canberra, although the border tends to suggest otherwise.
21: Yeah, and look, I think we've talked about this in the past, Leon, that it was a little bit of an anomaly, an oversight, because this isn't the first time that the ACT has attempted these boundary adjustments. And the very first was in 1911. Walter Burley Griffin's plan incorporated Queanbeyan as part of the ACT. And the good residents of New South Wales arced up and said, absolutely not. There was a referendum, said, nah, we don't want to be part of it. So Queanbeyan proper was excluded, but poor old Oaks Estate is the little rump or the pimple on the bum of the ACT.
1: I'm sure the residents of Oaks Estate will be most flattered to hear that description.
21: In the nicest possible way. They're there at the back, and the poor things, you know, they are too often neglected and overlooked. And I'd be more than happy to bring Oaks Estate back and re-embrace them as part of it. But Yarralumla, Oaks Estate, heck, let's just take back the whole 910 square miles that we gave up to begin with.
1: Well, you know, Nicole, of course, being such an avid historian, that the good people of the ACT voted not once but twice against self-government. They didn't want any of this nonsense going on.
21: And still, the Labor government went ahead with it nonetheless, didn't they?
1: So, indeed they did. And that's the other interesting feature about last night's performance from Bob Nanva. He's a member of the New South Wales Labor government, and Andrew Barr, of course, is the leader of the Labor government here in the ACT. It seems that state loyalty outweighs party loyalty.
21: Well, and so it should, quite frankly. But again, it does come back to that, doesn't it? That they are the same party, and yet it sounds like they're different countries, or maybe different planets. But you would think that they'd be able to work this out, you know. And it's the same as the Premier. He's forever having a go at federal Labor, whether it's tax or GST, and now you've got this with housing and water and boundaries. For goodness sake, if they can't get themselves together to be working better at the various levels of government, well, we Coalition, we Nationals are happy to come back and run the show properly. Because, yeah, I mean, come on, like, they're behaving like they're haggling over a chook in some Middle Eastern bazaar. This is really important stuff. Mm. We all want to have more housing, and I get why the Chief Minister wants it. Of course it is about more rates, keeping it all there, but you know what, Yass needs housing and they need more ratepayers as well.
1: Yeah, well, that's the thing. I said to Jasmine Jones yesterday that at the end of the day, isn't this simply a dispute about rates revenue and who gets the benefit of that?
21: Well, to a degree, of course it is. That's what it's about. You want to be able to provide more homes for people to live. But of course it's about the rates that they pay, which then helps something like councils everywhere, Yass in this instance, be able to provide for their communities. And look, you know, if the Chief Minister just wants it to prop up your tram to nowhere or everywhere or forever, then, you know, go try to do the deal with someone else somewhere else. Maybe Jarvis Bay will expand or something, but leave poor old Yass alone. And what was Bob Nander's final line? Let's keep Yass in the Premier state. So to that I say, hear, hear.
1: Well done, Nicole. Thanks very much for chatting today.
21: Good on you, Leon. Bye.
1: Thank you, Nicole. Overall, New South Wales Nationals MLC there on the spot when Bob Nander gave that speech in the Legislative Council chamber last night. 17 past five on 2CC. From the 2CC newsroom, Jeff Tyler, what's going on in the world?
12: Lots, Leon, and you have been in the thick of it.
1: Oh, yes, I have. Yes. It's been a busy day.
12: So a bit of to-ing and fro-ing. The Canberra Liberals have hosed down claims by former leader Leanne Cassley that she was threatened with physical assault. Miss Cassley resigned from the party yesterday and will now sit on the crossbench, citing what she described as a toxic culture within the Liberals. Opposition leader Mark Parton says a heated discussion did take place last month, but he stepped in and it was a misunderstanding. Miss Cassley has released a statement saying the incident is now the subject of a formal complaint.
1: Interesting, isn't it? Because I read the written statement from Chaka Barry today and from Mark Parton yesterday. Mm. The statement today mentioned that heated conversation but gave no details. Then I heard in your news Mark Parton's comments where he quoted what was allegedly said, but that's not what I heard. Now, I can't say what I heard because it's scuttlebutt. It's rumour. I can't verify it.
12: The best thing for the Liberals is for those three people to sit down and have a cold drink and just work it out.
1: A nice, pleasant cup of tea, Jeff.
12: Have a whatever. cup of mojo. Just
1: no, don't give them any jungle juice. They might go mad.
12: It'll go to the next level. In other news, ACT policing is releasing further images of a woman who allegedly threatened to kill a bus driver in Belconnen last year. You may remember this one.
1: Yeah.
12: November 20, the woman was directed to leave the bus while it was stopped on College Street in Bruce after she swore at other passengers. She allegedly then made threats to kill the bus driver while she was walking out of those, you know, the doors that swing open and closed. You can see the pictures of her on this bus on the ACT policing website. They're pretty clear pictures. And great news, missing 15-year-old boy Hugo Nugent Blanc has been located. Hugo had been missing since Thursday last week. Only a young fella, with ACT policing thanking the community for their assistance. So he's home, safe and well.
1: Good on you, Hugo. Excellent news. Very well done. Thanks very much.
12: Cheers.
1: Jeff Tyler from the 2CC newsroom, 19 past five now.
0: Homelessness in Canberra is only getting worse. We now have people who should be otherwise thriving joining the ranks of those 1,200 people who sleep rough on any given night across our city. 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
5: Afternoon, I'm Brooke Shearn with the latest Canberra traffic. Travel time from Eagle Hawk through to Collector northbound via the Federal Highway will take you 26 minutes this afternoon. The Commonwealth Avenue Bridge works underway. Burnie Drive now one way westbound only between Albert Street East and Albert Street West. Into Queanbeyan, we've got roadworks on Monero Street. That's closed in both directions between Low and Atkinson Street. 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
1: At the Bureau, Afreen Hussain, good afternoon.
23: Good afternoon, Leon. How are you?
1: A little cold, I'm afraid to say. It says 9 degrees, but actually it's more like one, isn't it?
23: Yeah, it feels a lot colder than it is.
1: Why is that?
23: Yeah, so we've had mostly a clear and sunny day, but because of the wind chill, we're feeling those temperatures are a bit colder than it actually is. So we do, yeah.
1: Yeah, all right. So what should we expect from here on out?
23: Yeah, so we had a chance of a shower overnight today and into early tomorrow before that clears up over the day. So over the weekend, we have a high-pressure system and ridge that's extending across the state, and that will keep things pretty clear and dry over the long weekend.
1: Fabulous. So temperatures?
23: Yeah, so temperatures, we're looking around the 14 to 15 degree mark over the next few days. Overnight, tonight and into tomorrow morning, we're looking at temperatures around the 4 degree mark. And then once we have those clearer conditions, looking at temperatures getting down to around 0 degrees as we have those clearer skies, meaning that the nights get a bit colder.
1: Indeed, and a little bit of frost about on those early mornings. Thanks very much for the update.
23: No worries. Thanks, Leon.
1: Thank you. Afreen Hussain at the Bureau with the very latest on the weather.
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1: 23 past five now. Tomorrow, apparently, is World Environment Day. And Clean Up Australia is encouraging all Australians to take some simple everyday actions to help make a meaningful difference. The chair of Clean Up Australia, Pip Kiernan, good afternoon.
24: Good afternoon, Leon. Thanks for having me.
1: Well, thanks very much for joining us today. You've got a simple message for people for World Environment Day. We can all do a little bit. What should we be doing?
24: We sure can. We can all do a bit. Well, there's things we can do to reduce single-use consumption, whether that's of plastics or just general single-use items. I mean, we know now from... We've been publishing our litter report for the last 35 years, and that's a snapshot of what our Clean Up Australia volunteers collect in their efforts through the year. And when we first began collecting that information, only half of the amount of litter picked up was plastic. It's now over 81%. So we really are consuming a lot of plastic. And one of the things we can do is, wherever possible, reduce that in terms of what we're buying and the packaging choices we're making. So buying the less packaged goods, buying the fruits and veggies without the packaging on them, trying to remember our reusable items, so reusable bags, reusable water bottles, coffee cup, those sort of things, and really just avoiding things like polystyrene, avoiding over packaging. It can seem a bit overwhelming, but those small actions really do make a difference, and it sends a message to the retailer as well about what we want to see more of.
1: So you're talking about figures from 1991 compared to today. Now, that's a 35-year span.
24: That's right.
1: But in recent years, we've had a lot of regulation that's meant to restrict our use of plastics, especially single-use plastics. Is that that percentage still rising, or has there been an impact from that regulation? Are we seeing some reduction in the plastics in the environment?
24: We're seeing changing patterns. I mean, our litter report is a snapshot of really our consumption habits, and you're right, those policy changes have had an impact, and we've had some great flow-on results coming through the litter report. So an example is plastic straws. They've been phased out across the country, and for the first time 2 years ago, that came off the top 10 list of most collected items by our volunteers in the environment. So that's great to see. And then other things like the container deposit scheme, which is now a national scheme right across the country, and that's where eligible beverage containers can be cashed in, so your 10-cent refund. And so we see in the places where that's been in place longer, we see a lot less of those items in the environment as rubbish, which is really good to see.
1: Okay, but despite all those measures, we still seem to have a high percentage of plastic that you are in a position to collect from the environment. What more do we need to do?
24: Yeah, and also in that statistic, Leon, cigarette butts fall into that category, and a lot of people don't realise they are in fact plastic. So that filter is plastic. So it doesn't break down. It breaks up into smaller and smaller pieces, and it can be ingested by marine wildlife. So just reducing where we can, not tossing things, even if it's a little item like a cigarette butt. You know, don't toss it in the environment. It doesn't belong there. It causes a lot of damage. And 130,000 tons of plastic litter enters our marine environment in Australia every year. So without our volunteers doing their bit, that would be a lot more, but we can each make a difference by, you know, looking at our own habits.
1: That's right. So the best thing to do is don't toss it in the first place.
24: That's right. That's exactly right.
1: Marvellous. Thanks very much for chatting today.
24: All right. Thanks for having me, Leon.
1: Thank you. Pip Kiernan, the chair of Clean Up Australia, 28 past five. Now, a news update is next.
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12: got an overnight low of 4 degrees, then a top of 15 tomorrow, partly cloudy. From the Capital Radio newsroom, good afternoon. I'm Jeff Tyler. Canberra Liberals say former leader Leanne Cassilly's claim that she was threatened with violence within the party stemmed from a misunderstanding. Miss Catley quit the Liberals yesterday, citing a toxic culture, bullying and intimidation. Liberal leader Mark Parton admits an animated discussion did take place between himself, Miss Catley and MLA Sharka Barry following a clash in the Legislative Assembly chamber last month. Mr. Parton says he stepped in after Miss Barry told Miss Catley, "If you come for me, I'll come for you."
9: I indicated that what I heard could be perceived as a threat against Leanne. And at that moment, Sharka instantly clarified the statement and said that at no point did she intend it in that way.
12: In a statement, Ms. Cassilly says the incident is now the subject of a formal complaint. An 80-year-old woman is set to plead guilty to culpable driving causing death over a crash in Mawson that killed a 4-year-old boy. The case was heard at the ACT Magistrates Court this morning, where Maureen Brew's lawyer indicated she would plead guilty. It's alleged she was driving a blue hatchback when it hit the child in the Southlands Shopping Centre the morning of January 18. The boy was treated at the scene but died in hospital. The case will return to court later this month. And the Prime Minister has brushed aside criticism of Labor's tax changes after they passed their first parliamentary hurdle. Changes to capital gains tax and negative gearing will now be debated in the Senate. The government bundled a $250 tax offset and $1,000 deduction on work expenses into the same bill. Anthony Albanese has told Parliament the tax reform is fair, although the opposition argues the policy is poorly designed.
14: Every Labor member voted to deliver real change, the real change that Australia needs, and every single member of the three right-wing parties, the Liberal One National Party, voted against these changes.
12: And briefly, a heads up for motorists, there will be a full closure of Commonwealth Avenue southbound tonight from 8 until 5 a.m. tomorrow between Vernon Circle and the Parks Way off-ramp. Detours will be in place. The Parks Way off-ramp onto Commonwealth Avenue southbound will remain open.
15: Sports update.
12: Well, a huge boost for the Knights. Blues Origin squad member Dylan Lucas signing a 3-year extension. The informed back row will stay in Newcastle until at least the end of 2030. Meantime, Raiders and Blues back rower Hudson Young hasn't been surprised by the meteoric rise of teammate Ethan Strange. Young says Strange has a huge future ahead of him.
16: It was no surprise to myself and our teammates. We get to see firsthand what Ethan does every week for us at the Raiders, and I'm just so happy and stoked for him, and he's such a gun and has such a bright future in the game now.
12: On Channel 9 there, the Raiders face the Roosters tomorrow night. In tennis, world number one Aryna Sabalenka has bowed out of the French Open in a stunning quarterfinal capitulation, and the Knicks have drawn first blood in the NBA Finals, beating the Spurs 105 points to 95. And that's the latest from the Capital Radio newsroom.
25: 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Canberra's cold. Your house doesn't have to be.
12: Got an overnight low of 4 degrees and a top of 15 tomorrow, partly cloudy. Saturday morning frost, then a sunny day, a top of 15. Sunday morning frost, cloud clearing and a top of 14 degrees. Monday morning frost, cloud clearing and a top of 16 degrees.
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1: Chief Investment Officer at the Motley Fool, Scott Phillips. Good afternoon.
18: Leon, good afternoon.
1: Well, we had a good day yesterday.
18: Let's talk about yesterday again, shall we? It was a good day. Didn't manage to make it two in a row, unfortunately. The US market was down 0.75% when we woke up this morning. We were expecting the day to be a day of red, and so it was. The high of the day was actually the very opening minute. Things got worse after that. As I often say, we've had a bad day. The best we can say is it wasn't as bad as it could have been. We were down about 0.25%, a little, just after lunchtime. Managed to make a decent chunk of that back, but only bits and pieces. In the end, the ASX 200 down 1.13%, and the All Ords off 1.11%, closing at 8,917 points.
1: All right, so who were the biggest losers today?
18: You didn't want to be in the energy or resources space more broadly. Vulcan Energy lost 8.6%. Pantoro Gold down 8.2%. An 8.2% fall also for Paladin Energy. NexGen Energy off by 6.9%. And the lone non-resources stock in the bottom five was Block, which was down 6.4%.
1: Nevertheless, I believe there were some who were smiling today. Who had the biggest grins?
18: We can raise a glass to Treasury Wine Estates because those shares are up 13.1%. Telex Pharmaceuticals gained 5.7%. Ampol up 4.1%. Endeavour Group, the owner of Dan Murphy's and BWS, up 3.8%. And a 3.7% increase for Iress.
1: Okay, a couple of alcohol-related stocks in there, but it's interesting that Treasury Wine Estates actually made significant ground today because there was actually an article in the Sydney Morning Herald about why our top winemaker keeps getting it wrong.
18: It's an interesting one. So they kind of agree, right? At least in theory. This is, the shares are down about 50% over the last 12 months. I should disclose I own shares. Down about 50% over the last 12 months. And this is to some degree, I think, it's not a relief rally, a sense that maybe the company's starting to get it right. They had an Investor Day presentation out today and kind of gave all the usual answers, simplest, faster, stronger, all the Olympic ideals. And basically, they were going to basically focus on the strongest brands, Penfolds among them, a Dow in the US, Mature out of New Zealand, I think from memory, basically try and support what they're calling their hero brands. And the rats and mice that really have just been an absolute drain on the company, they're trying to reduce. They tried to sell those other brands and couldn't do it. No one to pay them what they thought it was worth, so they end up keeping them. But realistically, they are going to, over time, sell down some assets, close down some other wine brands and try and focus on the good stuff. Investors are thinking that's a good thing today, and that's why the shares rose.
1: Well, yesterday we saw the news that James Bogue's brewery in Launceston is being closed down by Lion Nathan, the multinational that purchased a piece of Australian cultural history and then decided to shut it down because they couldn't be bothered to keep it open anymore. I suspect if they don't want it, they should give it back to us because it's not theirs. They might have purchased it, but it's culturally Australian. Anyway, in the wake of that yesterday, there was another article elsewhere, I can't remember where I saw it, about the alcohol sector more broadly, and one of the big reasons why they're all struggling, whether it's the wine sector, the beer sector, is because of the taxation of alcohol in Australia, one of the highest in the world.
18: Yeah, so they say. I'm going to say they're wrong, other than, can I say one more time, lobby group's going to lobby?
1: Oh, yeah, but you know. Yeah.
18: Look, I'm sure it's part of it, right? If the price of anything goes up, we buy less of it. That's kind of economics 101. So I'm sure that's true. There have been a few rumblings, mate, and I kind of hope this isn't true, but I suspect there's some truth to it, that the high excise is actually leading to parallel importation and, frankly, illegal importation of other brands, a la the tobacco excise.
1: That was also mentioned in the article, yeah.
18: Yeah. And I'd like to believe it wasn't true, but if you asked me 5 years ago, I would have said I'd like to believe that's not true about tobacco, and we know what's happened since. So I don't know, mate. At some point, yeah, you know, I'm actually ideologically in favour of excise. I think you know, having people smoke less, good thing. Alcohol, probably a good thing, I suppose. I imagine the health advocates would say that's a positive.
1: Oh, definitely. The health advocates will tell you that anything to discourage drinking is a good thing because, despite previous advice, apparently no amount of alcohol is now considered safe.
18: I reject that on a personal level, but I'm sure the experts are right. Here's the challenge, right? We know if you push that too far, a la with smoking, or you do it. There's actually, the ABS put some numbers out yesterday with the GDP numbers, actually showing the increase in overall consumption of tobacco. And we see this massive fall off in legal consumption, a massive increase in illicit consumption, and the total as a result is up. And so you go, hang on, for all the efforts we've made, we've pretty much given it away by pushing the envelope just way too far. And in a perfect world, you'd say, excise goes up forever, eventually smoking goes away and we're all good. In the real world, all it did was basically encourage the black market and organised crime. So I'm not going to lobby either way on alcohol, mate. I don't know enough about it to know. All I do know is from an economic perspective, if you push this too far, it is going to go the way of tobacco. I have said previously, I think it's time for probably a cessation, not for political reasons or for drinkers, just based on the economics of it. We probably need to stop increasing the excise for a period of time. The gap, when you make the gap too big, you simply make the appeal of illicit importation just way too strong, and organised crime are always there to fill the hole. So I'd like to believe it wouldn't happen. I don't think that's the most likely scenario.
1: No, indeed. And the article today that I read, and I can't remember which outlet it was, but it also made the point about businesses like James Bogue closing down. It's costing jobs. There's about 3 or 4 dozen jobs there that are just going to disappear. And the wine sector, of course, has had its own challenges. And again, it's a big employer and it's a big tourism draw card. And so if those businesses collapse, it has much more widespread impact across the rest of the economy, doesn't it?
18: Yeah, absolutely does. Third part of this story too, by the way, speaking of Treasury and wine and excise, Treasury basically have said they're going to move into what they're calling the better for you segment. So low and no alcohol wines in America, Australia and the UK, basically they reckon this is an area of investment because it's continuing to grow. We've seen the zero alcohol beer market absolutely explode, and it looks like wine might be next. Hopefully, for Treasury's sake, yeah, hopefully they're right if that's what they're going to do. I don't know how big this is going to be, but I've got to say, if it mirrors the growth in alcohol or very, very low alcohol beer, maybe that is another opportunity for them. And that's a whole different story in a whole different direction. Excise isn't the problem if they've got no tax to pay on the wine. I will say, too, a little bit selfishly, the wineries and the beer makers love it because they tend to sell the low alcohol stuff for the same price, but they don't pay any excise at all. So it's a pretty nice business to get if you can get it. Of course, it costs more to produce because it's more technically difficult. The volumes are lower. But yeah, they're doing it partly to take advantage of the market opportunity and volume, but also they know it's a much more profitable product per bottle or can sold.
1: Okay, how's the Aussie dollar?
18: It's down against all the major currencies, a third of a percent off against the US dollar, 71.28 US cents.
1: Have a wonderful afternoon or evening. It's getting dark now, and we'll catch up again tomorrow.
18: We'll look forward to it. Thanks, Leo.
1: Scott Phillips, Chief Investment Officer at The Motley Fool, with all today's finance.
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1: Well, it's about 17 to 6 now. Apparently, it's been 25 years since the famous book Fast Food Nation was first published. Now, obviously, at the time, it did raise quite a bit of controversy in its examination of the fast food environment and its assessment that it was far from healthy. Well, we probably know that fast food is not terribly healthy, but the impact actually goes a lot further than just the nutritional qualities of the food. It's the entire system, the corporate structure, the impact on society. There's a lot more to it than I first realised. And now, 25 years later, a doctor has written that we are now living in the world predicted by the author of that book, Eric Schlosser, 25 years ago. That doctor is Dr. Natasha Yates. Good afternoon.
3: Good afternoon, Leon.
1: Thanks very much for joining us today. You've written that you've had the benefit of a career in general practice and before that in emergency medicine, and you've seen firsthand the impact of poor nutrition in society. Let's start at the beginning. What did Eric Schlosser first try to tell us 25 years ago?
3: Yeah, so he was actually eerily accurate in the way he predicted that if we didn't make some changes way that we were allowing fast food to become part of our everyday life, that we would start to have not just physical consequences, but also social consequences, because he talked about this thing called a kind of operating system that was not just churning out the food, but was also then having longer term effects on the people who were working there, on the environment, on the people producing the food, the raw food materials, and he was right.
1: So let's start with the physical impact of a poor diet on human beings, and a lot of people have made the link between hyper-processed food and what we now see as a global epidemic of obesity and preventable chronic illnesses. We're pretty confident about that link, aren't we?
3: We're very confident about that link, yeah. In fact, studies will show about 30 or more different physical illnesses that are linked to ultra-processed foods, hyper-processed foods, whatever word you want to call them. And it's, I don't think anyone's disputing that. The kind of question is, what do we do about it? And really, who is to blame?
1: Okay. This idea of the fast food industry being a system is an interesting one. And you talked about the people that are employed in fast food industries, but also, of course, the flow and effect to the rest of society. We're talking about people that are generally fairly lowly paid. And then the cost to society is something that is not taken into account. When we think of fast food as being cheap, yeah, the price of the burger might be cheap up front, but the cost to society is much greater when you take into account the economic effects of it and also the health effects of it. So how big is that impact?
3: Yeah, this is the thing that I think I found particularly fascinating. If you're driving home right now and you're thinking, well, what are we going to do for dinner tonight? Let's just go and grab some fast food. That cost you're paying out of your pocket is relatively cheap. But the point that he's making is if you take a bit of a step back and look at the long game, the actual costs are obviously to you as an individual on your physically, but to the environment with all of the kind of throwaway that's involved with that, but also then to us as a community, that the burden of disease and the cost to us as a community, as taxpayers, is huge. And we're talking most of the illnesses that are the kind of non-infectious diseases, illnesses, the heart attacks, the strokes, the diabetes, the obesity, even mood disorders, anxiety, depression have been linked to this kind of poor diet. So the costs are actually huge. And I'm a GP, I'm not an economist, but I know if you were to sit back and take all of those into account, that small amount of money you're handing over to get your burger or your chips tonight is really not the cost to you as an individual and to us as a community.
1: The other interesting thing that you've pointed out is featured in the book is the level of science that goes into the development of fast food and processed food products in order to make them attractive to consumers. They've got the so-called flavour labs where they've developed the science of fast food to the point where you've got a substance which is pretty much addictive. It's something that people find irresistible, isn't it?
3: Yeah, absolutely. And this was something that I've kind of heard grumbled about, you know, and had always thought it was a little bit over exaggerated. But after reading the book and then delving into it a little bit, it really, there are entire laboratories that are designed to find out what our bliss point is, like what's the optimal amount of fat, sugar, and salt that will override our natural human satiety. So you by satiety, what I mean is you're feeling full, so you can smash down a whole lot of stuff that you've eaten thinking that you now have had enough, but very soon you'll feel like you want more. And I mean, there are even industries having just that little bit more. So overeating is something that becomes part of what's engineered. We don't just stop when we feel full because these chemicals make us never quite reach the feeling of having had enough. And that's what they mean about the cycle of addiction. Sure. And the scary thing about this is that it actually affects children while their brains are still developing, and it makes it very difficult for them to break out of that when they become adults.
1: And in effect, what we're doing is we're chasing a flavour experience. We're not just trying to feed our hunger. We're not looking for the most nutritional benefit. We're just looking for the most enjoyable experience in the immediate moment, regardless of what the longer-term consequences might be. Speaking of those consequences, what do we need to do to wake up and stop this from happening?
3: Look, I think one of the things I really liked about the book was that it was a very reasoned explanation of what was happening. So, if you do want to find out a bit more, I would recommend going and reading the book. But then it's also about looking at, well, what can I do in my own everyday life? He does point out that we all have a choice. What we put to a certain extent, obviously there are people who live in food environments where they don't have as much access to fresh fruit and veggies, but to buy things that we know, we can recognise what they are. It's not come out of a packet, it's not come out of a laboratory, it's not come out of a factory. That is something that we all can actually do. That's at an individual level. I think the other thing he is calling to is to, as a community, just start to say enough. When they've done research, they've shown that 83% of voters want clearer warning labels on processed foods because it's something that's just not widely known. And once they find out that it is an issue, a little bit like the kind of cigarettes in the past, they just want that. It's not to

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4: A busy run northbound through Majura on the Majura Parkway approaching the Federal Highway. Around Canberra Central, traffic at a crawl outbound on Commonwealth Avenue to Parks Way. It's slowing all around Canberra Central as well. Barry Drive under pace for Marcus Clark Street and both ways on London Circuit as well. 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
0: 6 minutes to six now. It is the 4th of June today. It's the birthday of United States actor Bruce Dern, born on this date in 1936. That's right. Bruce celebrates his 90th birthday today. Baby John Burgess, TV and radio presenter, he turns 83 today. Mick Doohan celebrates his 61st birthday today, born in Brisbane, Queensland in 1965. The motorcycle racer, of course, multiple world champion. US actor Angelina Jolie turns 51 today. And Michelle Phillips celebrates her 82nd birthday.

The Mamas and the Papas. I saw her again last night. Michelle Phillips, the last surviving member of that group, celebrates her 82nd birthday today. Born Holly Michelle Gilliam on Long Beach, California in 1944. 82 today. Happy birthday, Michelle Phillips. Well, that's about it from me today. Coming up next, it's Sports Today. All being well, I'll be back again tomorrow at the usual time straight after the 3 o'clock news. Hopefully, you can join me then. Until then, look after yourself. But more importantly, let's remember to look after each other. In the end, that's all we ever really have.

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5: Got an overnight low of 4 degrees, a top of 15 tomorrow, partly cloudy. From the Capital Radio Newsroom, good evening, I'm Jeff Tyler. The federal government's tax changes have cleared their first parliamentary hurdle. Labor is planning to rein in the capital gains tax discount and negative gearing concessions. The opposition and independents put up a range of changes to the legislation, but the government used its numbers to vote them down. Liberal leader Angus Taylor asking the Prime Minister why Labor took that approach.
6: Why did your government vote against lower income taxes 11 times, including the Coalition's plan for bigger and better income tax cuts year after year after year?
5: The Canberra Liberals have hosed down claims by former leader Leanne Casley that she was threatened with physical assault. Ms Casley resigned from the party yesterday and will now sit on the crossbench, citing what she described as a toxic culture within the Liberals. Opposition leader Mark Parton says a heated discussion took place last month involving himself, Ms Catley, and MLA Sharka Barry. Mr Parton says the incident stemmed from a misunderstanding that was resolved immediately.
7: During the conversation, Sharka said to Leanne, and I'll quote directly, "If you come for me again, I will come for you." That's what she said. I instantly intervened. I said, "Whoa, just back it up there for a moment."
5: Meantime, the ACT Greens have welcomed back Rebecca Vassarotti to the Legislative Assembly. Ms Vassarotti will represent the seat of Currajong following a countback of preferences that was triggered by the retirement of Shane Rattenbury in April. She previously served from 2020 to 2024, losing her seat in the last territory election. A master plan has been released for the proposed Molonglo Town Centre, James Wybrow reports.
8: The Suburban Land Agency's plan provides around 7,000 homes, an expansive network of community open space, strong protection of natural areas and a commercial core. It also makes provisions for key community facilities, including a school, library and community hub, child and family centre, police station and sporting and recreational spaces. However, Region Media reports the plan confirms the Molonglo Valley's Community Forum fears of a residential-heavy town centre with insufficient commercial land and employment centres and risks the area becoming a jobs desert. SLA CEO Adam Davey said development would be proportionate to the population forecast of 70,000 by 2050. James Wybrow, Capital Radio News.
5: New data from the Bureau of Statistics shows 80% of all cigarettes, vapes and nicotine products consumed by Australians last year were illegal. And from today, Canberrans will be able to access same-day delivery from Amazon. The territory is now the third market to see this rollout after Sydney and Perth.
9: Sports update.
5: NRL legend Andrew Johns has declared Brisbane's premiership defence is on life support. The Broncos are facing five straight losses when they host the Titans on Saturday. Speaking on Freddie in the Eighth, Johns said their run home is too tough.
10: They have to win 9 of their last 12 to make the top four, which I don't think they will. And we've seen no one's won it from out the top four. So they are absolutely on life support.
5: Meantime, the Raiders are preparing to do battle with the Roosters at GIO Stadium tomorrow night. The Roosters are coming off the back of back-to-back losses. The Raiders beat the Cowboys last week. And round 14 kicks off tonight. The Seagulls are hosting the Rabbitohs. And that's the latest from the Capital Radio newsroom.
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12: Afternoon, I'm Brooke Shea with the latest Canberra traffic. The Tuggeranong Parkway stacked up southbound through the Glenlock Interchange past Lady Game Drive towards Weston. Outbound delays from Parliament Triangle on Kings Avenue approaching Morshead Drive into Russell very busy. Slowing northbound the Majura Parkway approaching the Federal Highway. 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Sign up for Solo at myob.com. If you see anything on the roads, call 1300 545 082.
11: 2CC weather. Alexander Watson Insulation. Canberra's cold. Your house doesn't have to be.
5: Got an overnight low of 4 degrees and a top of 15 tomorrow, partly cloudy. Saturday morning frost, then a sunny day, a top of 15. Sunday morning frost, cloud clearing and a top of 14 degrees. Monday morning frost, cloud clearing and a top of 16 degrees.
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24: Great to have your company on Sports Today. Love you to be part of the show. 131-873 is the number. 0460-873-873 is the text line. We can get us through the websites 2GB and 4BC. Round 14 of the NRL kicks off tonight at Brookie. The Seagulls are taking on the Rabbitohs. League legend Cameron Smith will join me for a preview. He is on duty for nine, of course. The Fozball phenomenon, it just continues. We're at Fozpines Park tonight. So we're looking forward to that one. Everyone's getting behind Fozball, aren't they? So we'll ask Cam Smith about that. But I've got to say, the more I think about this, I'm sensing an ambush because he's up against the master coach, Wayne Bennett. So is an ambush coming at Fozpines Park? Now, I've just been handed some news for tonight's game. It's from the Seagulls. It says here, tonight we'll be raising funds for former South Sydney Rabbitohs player Jai Arrow and his family during a clash with the Rabbitohs. Supporters can bid on our player worn and signed warm-up tees, with all proceeds going towards supporting Jai and his family and helping him with his battle against motor neuron disease, MND. So Make a bid if you can. Well done to the Manly Warringah Club. Great signing for Newcastle today. Dylan Lucas has signed a three-year extension. I'll have a chat to him a bit later in the show. Expansion. It is back in the headlines. A potential broadcaster who's bidding for the rights wants a 20th team in the Premiership for the 2029 season. That's not too far away. So Peter Volandis, he will need to get cracking. So let's help him out. Where should that 20th team be located? 131873. If you have a suggestion, or you can text 0460 873 873. Well, the great Andrew Joey Johns has delivered what is easily the quote of the day. Have a listen to Joey's description of the Broncos' shock loss to the Dragons last Sunday on the latest episode of Freddie and the Eighth.
10: They were like a filthy nappy, dirty nappy left out in the sun for a couple of days. That's how much they stunk. Well, I had a look at their draw. They have two byes, and to make the top four, they have to win 9 of their last 12 to make the top four, which I don't think they will. And we've seen no one's won it from out the top four. So they are absolutely on life support.
24: A filthy nappy left out in the sun. Apologies if you are sitting down for your dinner. Breaking news out of the Broncos while we're out at the club, confirming that Pat Carrigan has had surgery to repair a syndesmosis injury suffered in round 13 against the Dragons. That was last Sunday, of course. He is expected to be sidelined, the statement says, for approximately 6 weeks. So that means he won't be back till, what, round 21? So that is not going to help the Broncos' premiership hopes one bit. It also rules Carrigan out of the rest of the State of Origin series. So that is a massive blow for the Maroons, who are 1-0 down in that series. The Matildas, they are back in town for a two-match series against Mexico. They're playing in Newcastle Saturday night, then they're off to CommBank Stadium for game two on Tuesday night. Caitlin Ford, superstar of the Matildas, she will join me shortly for a chat. Looking forward to that. I will also catch up with Stan Sport expert Sean Maloney to preview the Super Rugby Pacific Finals. The Queensland Reds and ACT Brumbies, they are flying the flag for Australia, but it's not looking good. The record over there is abysmal for Australian teams playing Kiwi teams in Super Rugby Finals. So have you heard the stat? 0-21. 0-21 for Australian teams playing over there across the ditch in finals footy. But we'll see how the Reds and Brumbies go. Shawnee Maloney will give us the very latest there. Adam Hawes with you this Thursday, the 4th of June. Welcome to Sports Today. Well, round 14 of the NRL kicks off tonight at Brookvale. The Sea Eagles are hosting the Rabbitohs. For more, I'm joined by league legend Cam Smith, who is on duty for Nine's Wine Border Sports. Hey, Cam, thanks so much for joining us on Sports Today.
17: G'day, Adam. How are you?
24: Good, mate. Good. I've got to ask this. Did you ever have a stadium named after you? Because what do you make of Four Pines Park becoming Foz Pines Park in honour of Kieran Foran?
17: Well, first up, no, I didn't. No, I've never had a stadium named after me, but... I think it's great to, you know, to have Foz Pine Park named after Kieran Foran, because he's done such a great job, right? And a lot of question marks were raised around, you know, whether he was going to be the right guy for the job, considering he recently retired from the NRL. And you know, like, he's a club legend and he's done such a great job. He's turned this team around, hasn't he? From an 0-4 start to really only having dropped a couple of games over the last 2 months, it's been pretty impressive. So I think, why not, mate? I love how all the locals and all the fans and everyone in the Northern Beaches have got behind him.
24: Look, I said this off the top, Cam, the more hype I hear about Kieran Foran through the week, I start to think about Wayne Bennett. I reckon he'd be just sitting quietly, rubbing his hands together, plotting a Rabbitohs ambush tonight. I mean, you know the bloke, am I right?
17: Well, I think so. He's a wily old fox, Wayne Bennett, and there's a reason why he's still at the top coaching at this level, is because he really knows how to get his teams up for big occasions. And obviously, as you said, mate, there's been a lot of talk about, you know, Manly success over the last little bit, and you know, the reasons behind that, and mainly being Kieran Foran being the head coach. But yeah, I think he'll be quietly sitting back planning how to really come here and ambush the home side. I think, yeah, Brookvale or Four Pines has really become a fortress for the Manly Seagulls, and very rarely do they lose. But I think he would have put a little plan in place for all of his guys to be up for this one and hopefully try and jag a win.
24: Dave Fifita, he's back for the Bunnies tonight. Will that be enough to get South over the line, do you think?
17: Oh, mate, look, he's a big inclusion. Campbell Graham back as well out in the centres. He's coming back from, it was a calf injury, I believe. But, if you look on the other side of the field, there's two pretty big ins for Manly as well.
24: Yeah.
17: Ola Kawatu and Tolu Kola gets back in. He had an exemption to return to play inside that 11-day stand-down period. So they're two massive ins. And if you think back to last week, mate, where they missed that start against the Sharkies, they probably missed that physicality from Ola Kawatu. He's really been a standout for them since Kieran Thorne's taken over. He's the one that's led the physicality, and he's really got that physical presence on the footy field. So I think they're going to be two really big ins for Manly. Look, Fifita, he hasn't featured since, I think, about round six. He's been battling injury and trying to get back out there. There's no doubt that he's going to be a handful for Manly tonight. Out in the edges, he's a pretty devastating back rower, the way he carries the ball. So he's going to be a bit of a handful. But I just think those two wins for Manly, they're going to make a bigger difference than Fifita.
24: Okay, so you're going with a Manly victory. How much are we talking about?
17: Well, look, mate, I think Manly, if they get their start right, which, listening to Kieran Foran last week, he was really disappointed with the way they approached that game last week. Just their mentality towards, starting fast and starting hard, which the way they've done previous to when he took over. I just think they're going to be up for this one. Plus, in the back of their mind, they've got the bye next week, so they can really, they need to get out there and just empty the tank tonight, and so they'll get a well-earned rest over the next 4 or 5 days. By how much? Well, like I said, if they start well, I think this could be a bit of a blowout for Manly. I really do. I think they can get back to their best footy. I think they could. Well, what's the saying out here on the Northern Beaches? It's Manly 13 plus, isn't it? I think I see a lot of those banners around here, and all the fans are walking around with shirts on. Manly,
24: you know the score. You know the score. They love repeating.
17: Yeah, so let's go 13 plus.
24: Right, okay. Hey, before you go, mate, State of Origin teams will be named Monday. News coming out late in the Savo that Pat Carrigan's going to miss the rest of the series after having surgery to repair that syndesmosis. Yeah, massive. Who do you think might come in to that Maroons pack for game two at the MCG?
17: Well, you know what? I think a guy that was, he was actually in that extended squad for the first game was Kuli Fine Fuliaki. Mm. I think he's a massive chance. He's been enormous for the Dolphins this season, and a big reason why they've been going so well. I know he's playing in the back row, but I just think it might give Billy an option to put him on the bench and where Reuben Cotter will start on an edge. After he has his first in, he can come and have a break. You put Fine Fuliaki on the field, and then you bring Reuben Cotter back to the ruck, where he plays pretty much every week for the Cowboys. I just think, a guy in devastating form like Cooley is, I think he's a really big chance. And having been in camp with the Maroons in game one, I think he's a big chance of getting the call up for game two.
24: Yep, he's in great touch. Cam, as always, really appreciate your time. Looking forward to the call tonight on 9.
17: Good on you, Horsey. Thanks, mate.
24: There is Cam Smith, league legend. You can catch Manly versus South live and free on 9 from 7:30 p.m. Now, let's talk some Bulldogs, shall we? Because after his post-game spray at the referees last week following that loss to the West Tigers, which was sort of out of character for Bulldogs coach Cameron Serrata, he has said today that he followed up his complaints with the NRL, and here's how he went.
0: I've asked for clarity on some things, and some things are as clear as mud, but we'll leave it there, and we've got on with controlling what we can control. It definitely is easy for us at the moment to feel like the world's against us, and sometimes that's when the Bulldogs are at their best, when it's us against the world, and maybe that's how we have to treat it.
24: Oh, yeah, that sounds like the old dogs of war mentality right there. So Serrato says his captain, Stephen Crichton, he is on track to play against the Eels on Monday. He trained today, but fullback Jacob Kiraz not looking as good. He's only a 50-50 chance of playing due to a calf injury. He said he got that calf injury actually in warm-up before that Tigers match, and he somehow went on to play a great game, scored a spectacular try, in fact, did Jacob Kiraz, all with a calf injury, but they found out this week that it's a bit more serious than everyone thought, so he's in real danger for that Eels game. So Connor Tracy looks like coming in to play fullback there on the King's birthday Monday. There were 60,000 there in the rain last year for this match. They'd be doing well to top that, given both sides in the bottom four, but certainly Serrato put out a call to arms for the Bulldogs army to get out there and get behind the team, because they desperately need a win. Just in some other team news, Jack Howarth has just been ruled out of that Storm side for tomorrow's game with Newcastle. He has a quad issue, so Jack Howarth out of that Melbourne team. A heap of texts rolling in. We'll get to those shortly. Up next, we've got Caitlin Ford, the Matildas superstar, and we'd love to hear from you, of course, this Thursday evening. 131873 is the number, or you can text 0460 873 873.
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12: Afternoon, I'm Brooke Shin with the latest Canberra traffic. A busy run northbound for the Majura Parkway approaching the Federal Highway. Moving well northbound for Drakeford Drive into Canberra, past Marconi Crescent. Hindmarsh Drive will steady now eastbound past Melrose Drive into Phillip and Woden Valley. And Throsby, a good run northbound for Horse Park Drive up the hill approaching the Federal Highway. Australian Super, nearly $4 trillion, bring it home. 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
24: Alrighty, let's take a look at the text line. Expansion is on the agenda. We're going to talk about that shortly. Terry from Tookley has chimed in. He says, what about the Central Coast? Great nursery for league, home of Ethan Strange and a great stadium already there in a growing region. Terry from Tookley, what a surprise you're weighing in on the Central Coast. Look, I think there's already enough games being played in Gosford. I think the NRL's happy with that, so I think they'll keep it as is, but we do appreciate your text as always. Sarah from Canberra says, hello, Adam. Have we heard how Shane Flanagan and Anthony Seibold are going after they got sacked undeservedly from their respective clubs? Thank you, Sarah, for that. Well, Flano's back in the media, I believe, and I haven't heard too much about Anthony Seibold. I've seen him just starting to pop his head up again now, so hopefully they can find themselves a gig pretty soon. Glenn says, Tasmania should be the 20th team, the Devils. You're kidding, aren't you, Glenn? Do they even play rugby league in Tassie? I know they're putting an AFL team in there in a couple of years' time. I don't know of rugby league being having a particular stronghold there in the Apple Isle, but thank you anyway. Dean says, hi, Adam. Why is Kohler playing tonight only 8 days after failing his HIA at Origin and not returning to the field? Isn't it meant to be NRL policy of an 11-day stand-down? Dean, thank you for that. Yeah, you're right. There is a mandatory 11-day stand-down period, and plenty of people, including South Sydney, I believe, are asking the same question you're asking. But there has always been the opportunity for a club to apply for an exemption to that 11-day mandatory stand-down period if there's no symptoms. And we had Jason King, the Manly CEO, on the show only a couple of nights ago, and he said Tolu Kola was not showing any symptoms the day after that Origin match. So he's since passed a series of tests, and that's convinced the NRL that he is okay to play. So there is that opportunity to play and make that exemption to the NRL, and that's what Manly have done there. So he'll be out there tonight at Four Pines Park. This one from Scotty. Hi, Adam. I reckon another New Zealand team. Scotty, I'm with you. I'll talk about that in a sec. This one from Neil. Hi, Adam. Should call a new NRL team Fire Ants. Why? Because they are invasive takeover in any area they live in. They have no known predators, have a painful bite and sting. They attack anything and anyone who comes into their domain, and no one does anything to stop them. Thanks. Regards, Neil. Neil, you put a lot of thought into that, and that makes a lot of sense what you say there. But do you want to be known as an ant? I mean, how do you cheer out for an ant? That's a bit much. If you listen to this program, you know what my favourite suggestion would be for a logo. An orca. An orca, the apex predator, very intelligent, and they should have a logo. They should be the mascot of some team. I'm thinking the South Island of New Zealand. Okay, time to talk some Matildas.
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24: Well, the Matildas are in action on Saturday night with a sellout crowd expected at McDonald Jones Stadium in Newcastle for their clash with Mexico. I'm delighted to say I have one of their stars on the line with me, Caitlin Ford. Welcome to Sports Today and thanks so much for your time.
3: No worries. Thank you for having me.
24: Pleasure. Hey, back at home, looks like another full house on Saturday night. What does that mean to you and the team?
3: Yeah, no, it's incredible. We obviously love coming home, but to come home and play in front of Pack stadiums, it's always really fun, and we always have a good, exciting game in Newcastle. The fans are really loud there, so we do enjoy going there.
24: How's Mary Fowler been? She must have a spring in her step after Manchester City's win in the Super League. What's she been like at training?
3: Yeah, she should do. Obviously, really, really happy for her. Love to see my teammates do well, and that's one trophy I would love to lift. So, yeah, no, just happy for her, especially after coming back from her knee and, that little setback that she's had. So, yeah, just happy to see her in her winning ways again.
24: And how was your season at Arsenal? You say you love to lift that trophy down the track. That's a big goal for you.
3: Yeah, no, it definitely is. I mean, as a footballer over there, the FA Cup's one you want to get your hands on. But, yeah, any trophy's always nice, but that one's a bit special.
24: All right, Mexico, you're taking them on. They're ranked 27th in the world. They've been pretty decent form lately. They've won 5 in a row, I believe. What are you expecting from them?
3: Yeah, we've played them, it would be a few years ago now, but it was a difficult game. They're very aggressive and, yeah, they get stuck in and make it really hard for teams. And like you said, they've been on a winning run and they've, been playing really well recently, so it's going to be a good challenge for us to see where we're at. But for us on home soil as well, we want to win even more so. But yeah, these games are important for us heading into the World Cup.
24: So you're expecting a physical battle, are you?
3: Yeah, most definitely. Okay. That's definitely one of their styles of play, so we need to be ready for that.
24: Okay, because yeah, I think the last time you played them was in Texas, 2024. You kicked a goal. What are your memories of that one?
3: Yeah, I did. That was the first time I had ever played them, and a lot of the girls at the time, so we didn't really know what to expect going into that. But, yeah, no, we were happy to obviously get the win, and, yeah, I was happy with my goal, but, yeah, we want to be able to do it again. And, as I said, it's important for us going into the World Cup to get these wins heading into the World Cup.
24: I'm speaking to Caitlin Ford from the Matildas. Yeah, just, Caitlin, you'd be seeing all the hype about the Men's World Cup, which kicks off in just a couple of weeks. Do you think ahead yourself to Brazil 2027 and what the Matildas want to achieve over there?
3: Yeah, no, we're excited to watch and support the boys. We'll all be following along very closely. I think it's hard not to kind of look a bit ahead, especially when you see them performing on the biggest stage. So, yeah, I think it will kind of help build that excitement. And, yeah, we want to obviously see them do really well as well.
24: And I wanted to ask you about your coach, Joe Montemurro. He's been head coach for almost 12 months now. What's he brought to the team since he took over?
3: Yeah, 1 year. It's gone really quick already. Yeah, no, he's been great. I think just the vibe he brings amongst the girls and, you know, what he does to kind of get the best out of everyone and trying to evolve our team, bring us more into a possession-based team and I guess an exciting style of play and, yeah, to create a lot of goals and score goals. And I think we showcase that a bit at the Asian Cup, but we need to keep building, obviously, in this next year going into the World Cup.
24: Yeah, hope to see plenty of goals starting Saturday. Two-match series against Mexico. You play again on Tuesday night at CommBank Stadium. Caitlin, thanks again for coming on the show and good luck Saturday night in Newcastle.
3: Thank you very much.
24: Caitlin Ford there in Matilda's camp. Now, as I mentioned earlier, NRL expansion is back on the agenda. Peter Volandis was in the News Corp press today talking about the broadcast negotiations. He said it's come up that one of the broadcasters wants a 20th team by 2029. So we knew there would be a 20th team at some point, but it seems to maybe it's going to come along sooner than we thought. So the question is, where should this 20th team be? Look, personally, I'm liking Christchurch, South Island in New Zealand. They've got a brand new stadium there. It worked a treat for Super Rugby's Super Round recently. 25,000 seat, that's perfect. It allows for that North Island versus South Island rivalry, which I think would be spectacular. We're seeing it work in the A-League at the moment. And I think you'd also have a game every weekend in New Zealand, which is a smart move given how Rugby League is really booming over there. You talk to anyone on the other side of the ditch there and they tell you that Rugby League is really starting to snap at Rugby Union's heels. So I think it's a no-brainer that the second team from New Zealand should go on that South Island, and it's time to cash in. It's time to cash in because I think it provides a pathway also for Pacific Island players and Polynesian players to get their way into the NRL. As we know, they make up a big part of the NRL as it is at the moment. But we've got Simon on the line from Brisbane with his suggestion. G'day, Simon.
4: Hey, how's
24: it? How you going, mate? Where do you think the 20th team should come from?
4: Well, I'm a Union man, so I reckon leave the Kiwis alone because I'd rather see them bolster the All Blacks.
24: Yep.
4: But no, league, I don't know. I think Dolby in Queensland, Western Queensland, is a logical place and have their home ground at Toowoomba. Toowoomba's such a growing regional city, and the state government, the new state government, are really pumping a lot of money.
24: Yep.
4: Into that town. So I think Dolby would be a good nursery for another team.
24: Yeah, it's prime rugby league territory out there too, isn't it? It's certainly one of the contenders. There's no doubt about that. Simon, thank you so much for your call. Let us know what you think. 131873, where should the 20th team be based? You can text 0460 873 873. I spoke to Josh Morris today on our Continuous Call Team Daily podcast. He said we shouldn't have a 20th team. We haven't got enough depth of talent. So let's just hold off. So maybe that's something to consider as well. We have to get to a break. On the other side, we'll chat with Knights forward Dylan Lucas.
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24: 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This month, it is all about the FIFA World Cup and our beloved Socceroos. And the Socceroos' youngest player at the World Cup says he wants to make Australia proud.
36: Yeah, I mean everything. You know, I've worked my whole life for an opportunity like this. You know, it came sooner than I thought. But, you know, I'll just try and take it with both hands, you know, just enjoy it and really make the country proud.
24: That is 18-year-old Luke Harrington. So he's hoping to get some game time when the Socceroos beginning their campaign, that is, next Sunday against Turkey. So this year's World Cup is the first to be played across three countries, the USA, Canada and Mexico. The US will host every match from the quarterfinal stage. The final will be staged in New Jersey on July the 20th. So it is an expanded field, 48 teams split into 12 round-robin groups of four. The top two teams from each group move into the knockout stage. That's the round of 32. Then the next eight spots go to the eight best third-place finishers. So even if you don't finish top two, you're still a bit of a chance. The Socceroos are in with home nation, the USA, Turkey, and Paraguay. Argentina, they're the defending champs. Lionel Messi, he's back for a record-equaling sixth World Cup. It all starts next Friday morning, 5 a.m. our time, with Mexico playing South Africa. For the Socceroos, so their first game is against Turkey. That's next Sunday, 2 p.m. our time, which is lovely. Then they play the following Saturday against the USA, 5 a.m. And then the following Friday, June 26th at midday, our time, against Paraguay. And that is our monthly sports spotlight brought to you by CRC's new 1 litre Evapor Rust canister for easy rust removal for nuts, bolts and tools. Available now. A bit of team news for tonight's game. Manly, they are 1-19. As for the Rabbitohs, Bronson Garlick has been brought onto the bench in jersey number 21. Liam LeBlanc, he drops out of that side. Plenty of texts coming in on your suggestions for where the 20th team should come from for the NRL. We'll get to those soon, but right now we have to check in with the Knights.
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24: Fantastic news for the Knights today. Back rower Dylan Lucas signing a 3-year extension. He'll be staying in Newcastle until at least the end of the 2030 season. And I'm thrilled to say he is on the line now. Hey, Dylan, welcome to Sports Today and congratulations on the new deal.
0: Hey, brother. Thanks for having me.
24: Pleasure, mate. You're already under contract for next year at Newcastle, so why have you moved early on this? A lot of players, they like to check out the open market come November 1.
0: I really love this club and I do think that we're building something special here. So, yeah, I was really keen to let everyone know that I'm keen to hang around and, chase something special here in Newcastle.
24: I was at McDonald Jones Stadium last week for your game, and the way you guys celebrated after tries, you look like you're really enjoying yourselves.
0: Yeah, I love playing footy with these boys here in Newey. We've got a really close bunch, and yeah, I think you can see that, like you just said. You can tell the boys are enjoying their footy at the moment and playing at home. That's one of the best feelings we get.
24: What about your mate Matt Croker? Did he get some free coffees or something through the week? He got that hand under the ball there right at the death of Kitty Katonga from Parramatta. Would have sent him into a golden point.
0: Yeah, Croker's he's been like that all year for us, cleaning up scraps and just turning up whenever we need him. He's been awesome for us this year and, yeah, we probably do owe him a few coffees for that one.
24: And Dylan, yourself, mate, you scored two long-distance tries against the Eels. The second one, Paris fullback Isaiah Yongi couldn't get near you. You'd have to be the quickest back rower in the comp. Is that something you pride yourself on?
0: Yeah, I sort of just I just back myself, to be honest with you. I'm pretty confident when I get into the clear that, I'll just take them on and see what happens. But, obviously on the weekend it worked out good for me, but I'm sure it might bite me at times too.
24: Are you one of those guys who checks out the big screen as you're running to see where the opposition is?
0: I don't look at the big screen, but I was definitely checking over my shoulder.
24: Hey, on the show a couple of nights ago, I gave Justin Holbrook my early nomination as Coach of the Year. How has he managed to turn things around so quickly there?
0: Yeah, Justin's been awesome for us. He's really just instilled a lot of belief into the group, I would say. He's really simplified things and there's just a real focus on knowing your job and doing your job to the best of your ability and backing blokes just to play their style of footy and, sort of working a game plan around boys and their strengths.
24: Okay, and Dylan, when you say you feel something special is building in Newcastle, are you talking about this year? Because, there wasn't that high expectations on the Knights given you coming off a wooden spoon.
0: Yeah, I can definitely feel something this year. We know how confident we are within these four walls and the boys that we got in this group, I've got a lot of belief in them and, I'm just loving my footy at the moment and we're just going to keep taking it week by week and see where that takes us.
24: I'm speaking with Dylan Lucas from the Knights. Dylan, you're part of the Blues 20-man squad for Origin 1. How was that experience? And did you pick the brains of some of the senior stars?
0: Yeah, that was an awesome experience. I loved every minute of it, being in there amongst the elite players of our game. And, yeah, like you said, being able to pick their brains and just learn off them. And, that was a great week. And, yeah, I picked up a lot of things in terms of leadership and the way that they address the group and just how they go about their business. Once it's time to start training and flicking the mindset to training, but then also having that balance between being able to switch off when it's time to switch off as well.
24: And what would it mean if Laurie Daly says, hey, Dylan, you'll be getting a run at the MCG?
0: Oh, yeah, and it would obviously be a very special moment for not only me, but my family as well. It's something that I've always dreamed of doing, but I've just got to keep playing good footy here in Newey and if that call comes, I'd obviously be pumped. But, I've just got to keep playing good footy here and I'll let that work itself out. But yeah, it's definitely a goal on one.
24: Yeah, well, it's a big game tomorrow night against the Melbourne Storm at Amy Park. You got to watch out for that little Sua Faialongo. Gee, he's hard to get hold of.
0: Yeah, he's electric when he gets into space. So, we're going to have to do a job on him.
24: Dylan, once again, congratulations on the new deal and your form this season. And good luck against the Storm tomorrow.
0: Thanks, brother. Appreciate that.
24: There he is, Dylan Lucas from the Newcastle Knights, checking the text line here. This is about expansion. Reg says, Wollongong needs its own team. Third biggest city in New South Wales. Time to ditch St George. Bring back the Steelers. Oh, I love the Steelers. Good on you, Reg. Jacob says, hi, I suggest a team from the mid-north coast called the Whales. That's interesting, Jacob. Yeah. The East Coast Whales. There's a couple of stadiums there, Coffs Harbour, Port Macquarie. Not a bad idea. This one, no name. They packed out Sunshine Coast Stadium in the preseason. Massive growth plan in southeast Queensland. Maybe name them the Crocs in honour of Steve Irwin. Yeah, because Steve Irwin's zoo is there, of course, on the Sunshine Coast. And there should be a Crocs team. Yeah, that's a very good point. This one says, with the amount of air travel with PNG and Perth, economies of scale would say should be Christchurch, maybe a major sponsor, Air New Zealand. Yeah, good one, that. And Graham says, hi, Horsey, what about the Central West New South Wales? Narromine Jets. Thank you, Graham, for that one. Yeah, Narromine, that's the hometown of David Cement Gillespie, one of the greats in rugby league. Some AFL team news before we hit a break. Some big ins for the Swans. They're taking on St Kilda at the SCG on Sunday. Callum Mills, the skipper. Brody Grundy and Malcolm Roses, they are all back for that match against the Saints on Sunday. So that is great news for the Swannies. Quick break. On the other side, we'll catch up with Sean Maloney.
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6: The wage increased from July 1, and this allows the minimum salary to sail beyond $50,000 in Australia for the first time. The unions and the Albanese government have heralded the pay rise. Treasurer Jim Chalmers said it was a sustainable real wage increase that Labor had been calling for. In the end, they've delivered 6% for the lowest paid workers, and for most people, 4.75%.
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24: And it is a qualifying finals time in Super Rugby Pacific, and there's a couple of Aussie teams in there with a chance against the Kiwis. For more, I'm joined by friend of the show and Stan Sport expert Sean Maloney. Hey, Shawnee, great to have you on as always. The Reds and the Brumbies, they are flying the flag for the good guys.
3: Well, they are, mate, and they are up against some heavy history against Aussie sides in Super Rugby. So I went through the numbers, mate, and in 21 attempts, the Australian sides are 0-21 in the history of the tournament in finals over there. So I need them to create history for all the right reasons starting tomorrow afternoon.
24: What goes wrong on that flight across there? Because, we've had some good teams. We've had some bloody good teams over the years. You're telling me not one has won a game?
3: Not one. Like, you think of the legends of the game. You think of Cregan. You think of Larkin. You think of Roth. You think of Burke. None of them.
24: Even Hooper recently. Michael Hooper, those
3: Hooper.
24: Ones.
3: Hooper. Like, all those guys. Bernard Foley. Israel Folau. 0-0-0-0-0. However, hopefully the Brumbies can get us off to a good start tomorrow. So they go over and take on the Hurricanes, who finished the regular season top of the pop. So they're off to Wellington. And I tell you what, mate, either way that game goes tomorrow afternoon, we're going to be treated to something special. Kick it off at 5 o'clock because the Hurricanes are playing some sublime rugby at the moment, and the Brumbies will need to match that, obviously, to be a shot. So we're in for a good one tomorrow afternoon.
24: All right, well, you've just given me those stats. So have a think about this. Give me a percentage, a win percentage for each of the teams, all right? So what are the first of the Brumbies, what are their chances out of 100?
3: Well, okay, out of 100. So they're like 10 out of 100.
24: 10%.
3: Look, 10% chance.
24: Okay, all right, let's move on.
3: That'd be good. That's a fair chance. 10% is good for us, Horsey.
24: Yeah, we'll go with that, mate. We'll go with that, considering we've won at nothing. So yes. That's an improvement. So yes. Saturday, 5:05 in Waikato. I believe there's some rain around for this one. Reds v Chiefs. What sort of chances are you giving the Reds in this one?
3: More of a chance. Let's give them a 15% shot. Oh no, I'm going to bump it up for you. Give them a. We'll give them a 17% shot. There we go.
24: You've gone 2% up
3: because I like you. Because I'm a big fan of yours, as you know. I'll give you 17%. But here's the thing, though, Horsey. Like, these are two really good Australian sides who are stacked with Wallabies, so they need to get moving. They need to get shaking ahead of our inbound Test matches that start in July. So they need to aim up, and they've got the cattle there to do it. And on their day this year, both those sides have been excellent.
24: Okay, so just quickly, the other games, who's going to go through?
3: Yeah, so there's just the other game. So there's one other. So it's 1-6, 2-5, 3-4, and the 3-4 is the Crusaders against the Blues in Christchurch. And the Crusaders, I think they've won the title 14 times. So they're favourites for that one down there at home hosting. And, mate, it'll be a really good weekend's Super Rugby, that's for sure, yeah. And sport. I've got a question for you. I'm heading to Brookie Oval tonight to watch the Seagulls, my Seagulls. I'm just up the hill in Narrowina to take on the Rabbitohs. What happens there?
24: I think, I've been saying earlier, mate, I'm getting worried about a Rabbitohs ambush. I think they might come and spoil the party because Wayne Bennett, the master coach, up against the young upstart in Kieran Foran. Don't forget, it's not Brookvale, mate. It's Foz Pines Park tonight, okay?
3: I know. Yeah. Hey, did you see that you would have seen, or I'm sure you've seen, that KFC Manly Vale have rebranded to the Kentucky Foran Chicken at the moment. They've replaced the Colonel.
24: I'm waiting for Macca's to hit back with a McFoz or something. No, a fillet of Foz. What about a fillet of Foz?

0: over the weekend on Stan Sport, of course. 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There you go. On the text line, Matt says, not sure if it has been mentioned, but ICC umpire Rod Tucker, an hour away from his 100th test at Lord's, most capped Aussie umpire. Thank you, Matt, for that one. Rod Tucker, very good cricketer back in the day too, so congratulations to him. That is outstanding. This one, no name. Hey, Horsey, I have a name for the new expansion team into New Zealand. How about the South Island Stags? Yeah, don't mind that. South Island Stags. Lisa says, yes, the Crocs. And all supporters must wear Crocs. Great idea. Thank you, Lisa, for that one. Now, the run of incredible upsets has continued at the French Open. World number one, Aryna Sabalenka, has capitulated in the quarters. She failed to serve out the match in the second set against Diana Schneider before getting bageled in the third six. Love, you couldn't believe it. Sabalenka says she feels numb after the loss.
1: No thoughts, no emotions. Just want to quit tennis right now, but we'll see. We'll see in a few days. Hopefully I'll get back on track mentally.
0: Yeah, 57 unforced errors. It was a meltdown. We have seen that before from Sabalenka. No one likes losing, but she really takes it hard. The New York Knicks have fought back from a 14-point deficit to strike first in the NBA Finals against San Antonio Spurs. The Knicks winning 105-95 in Texas. Knicks guard Jalen Brunson says there's still plenty of work to do on their play ahead of game two.
2: It wasn't really our night, it wasn't really my night most of the night, but we kept finding a way, kept chipping away. I just like how resilient we were tonight.
0: Yep, and game two is on Sunday morning, our time. And just quickly, Will Kennedy has re-signed with the Sharks for 2027, the flying fullback. Seems to happen every year with Will. We seem to wait months for him to sign the contract, and it's only ever a one-year deal. But what a great player he has been over the years. So he comes off for 2028. RPNG, are the Chiefs looking for a fullback? Will Kennedy, he will be available. Quick break, back with plenty more after this.
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5: The Roosters are set to receive a big boost for tomorrow night's clash with the Raiders. Coach Trent Robinson confirming that strike winger Mark Nwanga Nitoaza is ready to make his return from an ankle injury. Winger Cody Ramsey has been ruled out with illness. Returning to the text line, Greg says, Adam, they keep saying they invented it so they can be called the Christchurch Pavlovers. Good on you, Greg. Steve says, 20th team definitely goes to the South Island. NRL's already got it worked out and a new Origin series, Island of Origin. Wait for it. It will happen. Makes a lot of sense. Thank you, Steve. And John says, hi, mate. Foz and chips. Take care. That's John from Saratoga. Thank you, John. What about a meatball?
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5: James Willis. That's John Stanley with Knights. I'll catch you tomorrow with Billy Slater and Bozza.
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8: Good evening, I'm Jamel Wells. The Prime Minister and Opposition Leader have clashed in Parliament after Labor's tax changes passed their first hurdle. Federal Politics Editor Michael Packie.
9: The government's push to rein in the capital gains tax discount and negative gearing concessions have passed the lower house.
10: Ayes 94, noes 48.
9: Opposition Leader Angus Taylor has accused Labor of political bastardry after linking a $250 tax offset and an instant $1,000 for work expenses to the legislation.
11: Ramming this legislation through the Parliament without sufficient scrutiny.
9: Mr Taylor was pushing for the bill to be split, arguing the Coalition supports the tax cuts but not the CGT and negative gearing changes. But Prime Minister Anthony Albanese has told Parliament you can't have one without the other.
12: We on this side stand for delivering real change.
9: The legislation will now be debated in the Senate, where it's expected to pass at the end of the month with help from the Greens. Michael Packie reporting.
8: The Reserve Bank Governor says recent interest rate hikes have most likely cooled the housing market as prices come down. Data shows the Australian economy is slowing as higher rates and cost of living pressures bite. But Michelle Bullock has told a parliamentary hearing there's still enough momentum for the economy to keep growing. A major neo-Nazi group has failed to have its members temporarily protected from hate speech laws. Madeleine McNeil reports.
13: The federal government last month declared White Australia a prohibited hate group, putting members and associates at risk of jail time. The organisation is challenging the listing in the High Court, arguing it's a political party and the declaration infringes on implied freedom of political communication. The case isn't due to be heard until later this year, so White Australia sought an injunction to have the listing lifted until the case is resolved, but the application has been dismissed. Madeleine McNeil reporting.
8: Bondi Beach terrorist attack hero Ahmed Al-Ahmed has been charged with assault. The 44-year-old is charged with domestic violence, common assault, stalking and intimidation after an incident involving his father in March. He's due in court next month. Figures show car insurance claims for theft have fallen in every state except Victoria. year. Queensland, WA and South Australia recorded the most significant reductions in vehicle theft. Insurance Council Chief Executive Andrew Hall says Victoria has a problem.
6: If you think about it, there'll be people who don't have insurance who can't claim. So the numbers are probably much higher.
8: In finance, one Australian dollar buying around 71.3 US cents.
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8: Tonight's round 14 NRL clash between Manly and Souths is getting underway in around an hour. Geelong is chasing a seventh straight win over Adelaide tonight in the AFL. Chad Warner has declared Sydney the most motivated club to win this year's AFL Premiership. The Swans are second on the ladder ahead of Sunday's clash with St Kilda. The midfielder says finals heartbreak has the side hungry.
15: I think it's great to just have experienced it. I'd say if you can make it and get it done at the end of the year, which is such a tough thing to do, it could make it just that little bit sweeter after the last couple, but we've got a long way to go and I think we've got a lot of improvement to make before that.
8: Arina Sabalenka says she wants to quit tennis after crashing out of the French Open, and the New York Knicks have struck first in the NBA finals against San Antonio Spurs. The Knicks won the first game of the seven-match series 105-95. That's news and sport.
4: 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Alexander Watson Insulation. Canberra's cold. Your house doesn't have to be.
16: Got an overnight low of 4 degrees and a top of 15 tomorrow, partly cloudy. Saturday morning frost, then a sunny day, a top of 15. Sunday morning frost, cloud clearing and a top of 14 degrees. Monday morning frost, cloud clearing and a top of 16 degrees.
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0: Yes, good evening and welcome. I'm James Willis. Great to have you company across 2GB Sydney and 4BC Brisbane, our network stations as well, including 2CC in Canberra, and anywhere across our listing area. Great to have your company on this Thursday night. Coming up, we'll wrap up another pretty ugly day on the ASX 200. But first, the Labor Party has done its absolute best today to ram through their controversial and enormous legislation, which will result in a range of Australians and a range of individuals, small businesses, mum and dad investors, some very wealthy people, but a lot of people that have just started with nothing and maybe invested $100 a week or whatever it may be in shares or into an investment fund for some sort of return along the way, and suddenly they are no longer going to receive the discount on capital gains. Labor has rushed this through the lower house today with their overwhelming majority, as they have more than 90 seats in the 150-seat parliament. And people that are caught up in this, and the net is far bigger than was initially advertised as being all about property, as we know, this is shares, this is investments of all kinds. Everyone in that category, 9 times out of 10, is going to be paying more tax in the years ahead. The 50% discount on capital gains will be removed, and we'll go back to the pre-1999 model where it's all linked to inflation and indexed. And at the same time, there will be a minimum of 30%, which is a new part of Labor's plan. Today, the Albanese government showed it was unwilling to offer even reasonable flexibility into the details of this plan and this legislation. By the way, they very, very, in a very tricky move, put all of the legislation together. So they've already spoken about a $250 tax offset for every Australian that is coming in a couple of years from now. That was bundled in with this, as was the instant write-off of $1,000, which is coming up as well. So those two things, plus the changes to negative gearing and capital gains, all bundled together in a bid to jam the opposition and say, well, you opposed us offering a tax cut to every Australian. So this has all gone through the lower house. There was opposition from the Liberals and Nationals. And I have to say, even though they would clearly, for people be listening, not be the world's biggest fans of these MPs, the people that are talking the most common sense on this issue are the independent MPs linked to Climate 200. Now, some of these MPs are from the most affluent areas in Sydney and other parts of the country, and they would understand this issue and would clearly have had a lot of feedback from their constituents about just how significant it is. As part of the debate that took place today in the lower house, where Labor attempted to make these changes to negative gearing and the discount on all capital gains, this was what Zali Steggall had to say.
1: This bill goes much further than housing. It extends the CGT changes across shares, ETFs, managed funds, startups, small and larger business assets, employee equity, trusts, and family business succession. If the government's policy target is speculative investment in established housing, then the legislation should target that.
0: That was followed by the member for Wentworth, Allegra Spender.
2: Not all of the revenue is being returned to the taxpayers. Some of it, $77 billion, has gone to the government, and I don't believe that's what the community wants. This bill has been rushed through in an unacceptable way. You cannot say that this is the most important tax reform in a generation and then rush it through as it has been.
0: So this is a $77 billion government tax grab in the years ahead, with the tax on trusts, the removal of the discount on capital gains, and scaling back the negative gearing in the years ahead, and making sure that is grandfathered as well. Allegra Spender has been arguing that any tax reform in these areas needs to be relocated back into income tax, and our rates of income tax are too high, including the top bracket of 47 cents in the dollar for over $190,000. Allegra Spender also said in the House today that the government should consider removing active businesses from the new indexation capital gains tax regime and remain under a flat discount regime until such time that the issues around startups and small businesses with this bill and these reforms are resolved. She also said we need regulation to deal with the issue of capital gains being taxed on a real basis and losses being taxed on a nominal basis. And instead of using a flat 30% minimum real tax rate in the years ahead, the government should income average over the life of the asset or up to a maximum of 10 years. There's some very sensible ideas, but again, no interest. And this is Labor's right. They have an overwhelming majority in the lower house. They can just ram through whatever they like. but to not even be listening to common sense and the warnings about the colossal and devastating impact of a bill like this is just pure arrogance. And this is from a government that lied repeatedly about even touching these policy settings in the first place. By the way, the best speech of the day came from the opposition and their shadow energy minister, Dan Tehan.
3: Who said this? My word is my bond. I'm a Prime Minister who will promise to do things and then go and do them.
5: I think
3: that's how you restore faith in politics and this beauty. I don't lie to them. Well, he's sitting right there. And what did he do? We've just seen the greatest act of betrayal that this Parliament has seen in 20 years. And you are all party to it. You are all party to it. And at the next election, you will pay the price.
0: He was fired up, Dan Tehan, but again, it was counted for very little, and Labor was able to very easily get this legislation through to the Senate. Well, it will face more scrutiny, hopefully, and also the question here is whether the coalition does a deal with Labor. They won't do that on principle, which means that the Greens will hold the balance of power. And when you do a deal with the Greens, 10 times out of 10, you don't end up with the best deal for the country. So we're going to have to wait and see where that lands. But the very clear message on this, and I've had so many emails about this, I've had so many texts, and they're coming in already. And by the way, you can call me about this at any time on 131 873. The text line is 0460 873 873. And the email, you can send it to moneynews@tappedmedia.com.au. But give me a call. We've got some time tonight. I'd be keen to hear from you because I realise people are just sort of waking up to the full ramifications of this. You might have a small share portfolio. You might have some money tucked away somewhere, and all of a sudden you've realised that it's going to be taxed more because this discount on capital gains is no longer going to be applying if this legislation gets through. But my view on this is very simple. If we were now at a stage where this was only and exclusively about property, and they tried to argue this, the opposition and the crossbench tried to argue this today unsuccessfully with Labor, who refused to even entertain this idea. But if we were seriously all about trying to do more to get young people into housing, and it was only about the capital gains tax discount that was applied to property sales in the years ahead, if it was about limiting negative gearing or doing more in negative gearing to try and free up some property, well, then, of course, I would not be sitting here tonight and arguing anything along those lines. And you'd be saying, to be honest, we've got to do everything possible to get young people into new homes. But the policies the government has put on the table have nothing to do with property. And the reality is that in the years ahead, people are going to be more likely to hold onto their property rather than sell it. They're going to jack the rents up, and that's already started. We've seen that. And just because prices have gone down in the short term and there has been a correction does not automatically mean that more young people are going to be able to get into the housing market. Now, there's stories out tonight on the government's key flagship policy relating to the 5% deposit, which the Albanese government has thrown everything at trying to get young people into a house with just a 5% deposit. Well, according to Canstar, first home buyers who purchase with deposits of as little as 5% could be in negative equity by the end of this year if the country's biggest bank, CBA's, new property price predictions come to fruition. And the latest forecast from CBA released yesterday on the back of 3 cash rate hikes and the government's proposed housing reforms now predicts Sydney property prices will drop by a total of 6% this year, with Melbourne falling by a total of 7%. And in better news for our listeners on 4BC in Brisbane, according to this report on dwellings from the CBA, Brisbane's property market's going to increase by 8%, Perth will increase by 12%, but Sydney is forecast to fall by 6% this year, Melbourne by 7%. And as a result of that, canstar.com.au has done analysis of the latest property price forecasts, and it shows a first home buyer who with a 5% deposit purchased a $1.5 million property in Sydney, the maximum property price under the government's home guarantee scheme, could end up with next to no equity by the end of the year. in Melbourne, a 7% drop from beginning to end of the year could see a 5% home guarantee buyer dip into negative equity by the end of the year, despite having made principal and interest repayments for 12 months. Now, I'd love to be speaking to Claire O'Neill, the Federal Housing Minister, about whether this was all part of the plan. And we know that to boost the numbers up of this scheme, the 5% deposit scheme, they've offered it to permanent residents, 50,000 permanent residents, who in some cases, in theory, by policy design, could be owning homes in America, in the UK, in Japan, in India, in China. You get the picture. Any other country in the world, you could own 10 mansions, but as long as it's your first home in Australia, the federal government will allow you to buy a home, your first home, with a 5% deposit. Now, it wasn't designed for that. It was not designed for that. It was designed to allow young Australian citizens to get into their first home. It's jacked up prices, and then you read these predictions based on the fact that people have bought under this scheme with a 5% deposit, and even if they're paying principal and interest, all of a sudden they could be in a situation that by the end of this year, they are dipping into negative equity. And there's plenty of people listening to us that would have kids, grandkids, that would say this is not what we signed up for at all. And if this was only about making property easier with the government and what they were doing today with capital gains and negative gearing, then of course we'd all be saying we've got to do our bit. 1% of Australia owns 25% of the housing stock. That's a figure that we need to be having a chat about, and of course. But to be taxing shares, to be taxing small business, to be punishing risk, to potentially be telling people to actually invest offshore in New Zealand or the Middle East or somewhere else instead of in Australia because it's too hard, and it's bloody hard enough as it is to make a quid, well, I'm sorry, but that is a deeply troubling policy. And the fact that a government, a Labor government, that is meant to be the party that is standing up for the little guy at all levels, it's just a disgrace. It is a terrible, terrible situation. And unfortunately, unless there is some sort of miracle, it will be going through. And for anyone listening that has shares, that has a little bit of money tucked away somewhere, by the time you sell it, inevitably, you'll be paying more than you were before. My number is 131873. The text line is 0460873873. We'll go to a break. Back soon on Money News.
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0: Yes, we have some time for your calls. Let's go to your calls right now. My name's James Willis. It's great to have your company on Money News tonight. Nathan's on line one on 131873. Hi, Nathan.
26: Hi, James. How are you?
0: Man, I'm well. How are you?
26: Good, thanks, mate. Just a little bit, you know, stressed like everyone about the topics that you're discussing. And I just wanted to raise, it's not even coming up politically, but why is it not an agenda to stop foreign purchasing of our domestic property, house and land? You can come from overseas, not be a permanent resident and citizen of Australia, and purchase domestic property and land. And that's, in my belief, a false market value of the Australian property market because it's driving up the prices when it shouldn't be.
0: Well, there's a few things to note on that. And look, in principle, I agree with you. I would be more comfortable with the government putting a ban on all foreigners from buying houses for the time being. That has been applied in other parts of the world. And there are other parts of the world where you or I, Nathan, couldn't buy a post office box. You wouldn't be allowed to. And if you could, you'd buy it for 12 months and the government of that country would say, we need to have it back. The government here has put a ban on foreigners from purchasing existing homes. That ban runs until June 2029. Now, in fairness, since that ban was put in place, there has been a dip in the number of foreign buyers. However, the ban does not extend to new homes and off-the-plan homes and vacant blocks of land, and I think that it should. And that means that for every apartment that we build, for every house that is constructed in the western suburbs of wherever you live or down south or somewhere that there is land existing when there isn't land in the cities, in theory, a foreigner could buy that property from the other side of the world. And sure, we have a Foreign Investment Review Board, but there would be an argument, in my view, in light of a housing crisis, to say every house counts. And for the time being, unless you are an Australian citizen, you cannot buy property here. Instead, this federal government has allowed 50,000 permanent residents to take advantage of their flagship policy of allowing young people to buy a home, with a first home with a 5% deposit. 50,000 permanent residents have taken advantage of that scheme. Pam's online. She wants to talk about the 5% deposit. Hi, Pam.
27: Hello, James. The policy of 5% deposit for the first home buyers, I have always considered totally irresponsible.
0: Yeah.
27: I mean, given the cost of homes, the inflation, increasing interest rates, and if they have only that 5% deposit, there's always unforeseen costs that arise unless there are two very high income earners. It's a disaster.
0: Yeah. Well, look, Pam, there's no such thing as a free lunch. And my concern with that policy has always been that even if the government is underwriting the other 15% to get you to 20%, you've only put in 5% of that deposit. If you buy a house up to $1.5 million and you've only put 5% in, when you have a downturn like this year, it's very, very easily to get into negative equity. And I just, I do have some concerns about how that is going to play out. In saying that, we need to do more. State governments have done their bit by putting restrictions or caps on when you begin to pay stamp duty, and that is one thing that locks a lot of young people out of the property market. And the other thing that I think, and I know a lot of people have taken advantage of, Pam, which is a good policy in my view, is to salary sacrifice into your super for a couple of years and allow that money to be used for a deposit. Now, I did that. And I can say I did that for my first home. It was about $30,000 in the end at a better tax rate over 2 years. But I didn't even notice the money coming out. And all of a sudden, within 2 years, by salary sacrificing a certain amount, the maximum amount, you had $30,000 saved. If you're in a couple, that's $60,000 towards a deposit. It doesn't get you there, but it's better than nothing. They should probably consider extending that. And I know a lot of politicians have called for that. Thanks for those calls. Now, on the text line, 0460 873 873, Michael says, this is why we can never have a majority of this size in Parliament again. Well, in fairness, Labor would argue they have a mandate to do this. Where it's different is that they did not take these policies to the election. In fact, they lied and told everyone repeatedly, and this is from the Prime Minister down, that they would not be touching negative gearing or capital gains. Another one here from Peter. James, if your 18-year-old is going to university and working part-time, they will, in the future, pay 30% capital gains tax. So your daughter could earn, say, $10,000, $15,000 in wages, and if she sold some shares that had gone up in value, she'd be paying 30%. Imagine if the gain was $2,000 to $600 in tax. How does that help her build up a deposit to buy a property? Well, that is true. And there are a lot of young people that have been using a number of these investment platforms strictly and simply to save for what is the biggest issue for young people, and that is housing. I find this interesting, and I think it's worth exploring for a moment, and I'm keen to hear from anyone that might have been to one of these new facilities. Australians are flocking to unstaffed petrol stations in droves, and Ampol is about to cash in. The fuel giant has just won approval for its $1.1 billion acquisition of EG Group's 470 Australian service stations, and is now planning to more than triple the size of its discount unstaffed Yugo network from around 50 locations to more than 170. It comes as the temporary halving of Australia's fuel excise is due to end on June 30. And there is no doubt that at the Bowser, that has made a significant impact to the cost of petrol, which a lot of people are not, well, most people are not complaining about and haven't since it was brought in. I think my view is there'd be an argument to extend it, even though a lot of economists would argue against that, but it is provided a lot of people direct cost of living relief. Trent Nikolic is the editor of Wheels magazine. He's on the line for us tonight. G'day, Trent.
8: Hello, mate. Good evening to your listeners.
0: Hey, I really like these unstaffed Bowsers because you can go at any time of night. I was doing the breakfast show about a month ago and I was low on fuel and I pulled in at 3 o'clock, filled up, paid. I definitely paid, but I didn't need to pay anyone because it was all done on the machine. The bad news is that there's no jobs attached to these.
8: Yeah, look, I'm all with you. I'm in with you that anything that makes fuel more affordable for more Australians, yep, tick. I'm interested by the data that says Aussies are flocking to them because I drive past two of them regularly and I've never seen anyone in them, either of them, and I'm not making that up. I've actually never seen anyone in either of them. I guess if you're in an area where there isn't a 24-hour petrol station, it's obviously a really good idea. It's not uncommon in other parts of the world. I've used them in Italy, Germany, France, and the United States. I've used similar types of things when I've been driving around. So it's not uncommon as a principle. But then the offshoot of it is it's yet another example of where we're doing away with, as you said there, jobs, because you don't need anybody behind the counter to ring the till.
0: But I guess the other question is, are they going to be missing out on those, food and drink sales, which servos actually make a lot of money on?
8: Yeah, absolutely. I mean, there are servos in Sydney, and your listeners would know this very well. There are servos in Sydney that might as well be a grocery store now. They're that well stocked. So I think the reality is that They obviously make a lot of money doing other things, which is why Ampol's probably diversifying here. So they've still got their regular service station network, but they've diversified out into this. I suppose there's an argument that if you are desperate for fuel at 3 o'clock in the morning like you were, you don't really need to be buying a chocolate or an ice cream or anything else, although you might have appreciated a coffee on your way to work maybe if the coffee machine was on. But, yeah, I'm really fascinated by it because, as you said, the data says that Aussies are flocking to them, and I'll be keen to hear from your listeners as well whether anybody has used them.
0: Hey, in relation to the fuel excise, which is coming up, and that's going to end, that was halved by the government from 52 cents down to 26 cents a litre. It's made a huge impact.
8: Yeah.
0: You'd have a lot of people talking about this all the time. There's an argument to extend this trend, even though it's going to cost us billions of dollars. But given everything is linked to transport and fuel, and we're watching, and the RBA is watching this CPI data very closely, I mean, how do you not extend it?
8: Oh, look, I'm with you again, unsurprisingly. I completely agree with you on this one as well. I'd be extending it. I don't think you'd get one phone call tonight from an Australian saying, no, I'm happy to be paying more tax. I mean, what this government's already doing with the taxes it's collecting is questionable at best. And then we've seen the budget, which has just been appalling for Australians and everyday Aussies who just can't make head or tail of how you're supposed to save and get ahead. So I'm with you. I think, yes, it's costing the government billions of dollars in terms of the fuel excise that's being unpaid, but, you know, it might encourage the government to be, I know this is a crazy idea, a little bit creative in how it finds revenue rather than just taxing us to get it. But I just think that at the moment, with the way everything is and the cost of absolutely everything going up, and your point that fuel trickles down into everything, it's transport, it's delivery, it's farmers, it's regional areas, I think it should absolutely be extended.
0: Just lastly, Trent, what do you make of the revelation that the Tesla Model Y has become the first electric car to lead the overall Australian sales charts? Now, firstly, I thought Tesla was a little bit cooked and was being swamped in the EV market, but this is obviously significant, and a lot of people making the switch in light of fuel prices in recent times.
8: Yeah, there's still a lot of Aussies who are saying, look, I don't really like Elon Musk, but the Tesla Model Y is a really good car, which it is. It's still one of the best electric vehicles. There's no doubt about that. I'm unsurprisingly a little bit cautious about some of this sales data because it's month on month. It's this month compared to this month last year. It's very specific data. Now, it's no surprise that with the cost of fuel, all the other stuff that's associated with that, more Australians than ever before are looking at electric vehicles. My advice to anybody listening to us is don't rush out and buy one now because you're worried about the cost of fuel, because I can guarantee you that when the cost of fuel comes back down to where it should be and the Middle East sorts itself out and supply gets back to where it was, I can guarantee you there's going to be a hell of a lot of people who ran out to buy an electric vehicle now in a year or two or three questioning why they did it if it doesn't suit their needs. If it suits your needs, go and buy one. But it doesn't surprise me that more Aussies than ever before have bought electric vehicles because of what else is going on.
0: The Model Y, what do they retail for, and can you get them straight away, or is there a wait generally?
8: No, they've got stock at the moment and they're down as low as $60,000 now. So the price has come right down and they do have stock of them. And Tesla is pretty good at satisfying stock. It doesn't tend to do what some manufacturers do where it takes too many orders and then can't fulfill them. It's pretty good at doing that. But having said that as well, mate, it's coming off a low base. So, you know, to say that electric vehicle sales have climbed and you talk about the percentage jump, it's coming from a very low base. So, you know, of the million or so new cars that we sell every year, I think the highest figure at the end of year for EVs has been about 11 or 12% overall. So it's not like it's all of a sudden 50% of the market either.
0: Yeah, long way to go. And there's obviously some key factors in that period over the last few months that has prompted people to make the switch. The question is, will that be sustainable and will people end up with some buyer's remorse? I appreciate your time, Trent. Thank you.
8: Anytime, mate. Thank you.
0: Trent Nikolic, the editor of Wheels magazine. And yes, those figures from last month, the Tesla Model Y reported a record 5,605 sales in May, making it the nation's top-selling car, ahead of the Ford Ranger with 4,474, the Toyota Hilux with just over 4,000, and the Toyota RAV4 hybrid SUV with 3,865. But overall, last month, nearly one in five new vehicles sold was electric, a record 19.9%. At 21,303 EVs overall. Long way to go, though. This government has been talking about 82% of electric vehicles being the new car market by the end of this decade. That's 4 years away.
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13: 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Customers weighing over 110 kilos may be able to jump. However, this is subject to availability of qualified tandem masters and which drop zone they wish to jump at. In other words, do they want a fat bloke strapped to their back?
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3: Yeah, great to have you with us. Just on the text line in relation to the government's housing plan and these taxes that have been rammed through the lower house today, scaling back the discount on capital gains and also grandfathering negative gearing into the future, aside from on new developments. Rowan says 5% on a $1.5 million home is $1,500 to $2,000 interest per week. And Jim Chalmers wants to see property prices go down. It doesn't make sense. And Russell says, thank you for pointing that out. I've been very, very concerned about the fact that a lot of young people who have bought in at 5% are now running the risk in the months and years ahead of negative equity with that 5%.
2: And now on Money News, the market wrap. Terry Shear is Australia's leading landlord insurance specialist, offering cover for investment properties, including loss of rental income. Search Terry Shear Landlord Insurance.
3: Yeah, the ASX 200 fell by 99 points to finish at 8,686. Six of the 11 sectors were in the red. Materials were the worst performing sector as our big mining companies were all smashed, while utilities were the standout. Henry Jennings is a senior investment analyst and portfolio manager at Marcus Today. He's on the line for us tonight. Henry, thanks for your time.
4: Always a pleasure, James. Lovely to be here.
3: Hey, before we go through a couple of the highlights and lowlights from today, yeah. I'm keen for you to articulate this, and I find this data really interesting. So shares in ASX Limited were up today, and this came after it announced the ASX that trade volume soared in May. There was a 37% surge in daily trades and 31% in total trades. Now, this is obviously in light of major debate about larger taxes on shares and concern that the government was about to make it more difficult for people to invest. What do you make of this data overall? Were you surprised by it?
4: Not really, James, to be honest. I mean, markets love volatility. I mean, investors don't always like volatility, but, you know, traders and the algos and the computer trading programs, which are so prevalent now, they do love volatility. And there's nothing better than a war going on in the background, Donald Trump's tweets, massive tax changes, the budget, etc., to get the juices flowing in terms of trading volumes. So, you know, it's not unsurprising, to be honest. The volumes on the ASX have been growing substantially over the last 5 years, I guess, and probably longer. You know, it's just, you know, there's more and more investors looking at the stock market as a way to build wealth. And the volatility of policy and wars does affect volumes, and that's good for the ASX. Not such good news, I guess, for those investors trying to keep a level head sometimes.
3: Now, the materials sector got smashed after iron ore prices hit a two-month low. How did the big miners go today?
4: Well, they were down, but I think we need some perspective, to be honest, James, because BHP hit a record high yesterday, as did Rio, and both have been absolutely flying. If it wasn't for these two, the market would be in a very sick and sorry place. So, you know, we've seen BHP and Rio, because of their copper exposure through the likes of Escondida, et cetera, that has really powered both share prices. So I think, you know, today we saw BHP come off, what, 3.2% or something, and Rio in a similar vein. So, you know, it sounds a lot, and it obviously hurts on a day like today. But in the big scheme of things, after what has been, you know, a 35, 36% run for BHP, you know, you've got to take some perspective on these things.
3: BHP finishing the day at $62.80. Are you selling at that price?
4: No, I wouldn't be selling BHP. I love BHP. I think it's a classy company, and I've always, you know, we've spoken about this before when they found that you know, that $4.3 billion US silver royalty stream down the back of the sofa. You know, that just showed how powerful and the flexibility on their balance sheet. And because of the copper exposure, it has been an absolute winner. Iron ore has come off a little bit, and there are some reasons for that. Some of those are to do with iron ore coming out of West Africa. Simandou is the big project, supposed to be the iron ore killer. But it's weird because Rio does own part of that, and they came off 3.2%. So, you know, it's there's some mixed signals there anyway.
3: Now, some major changes with Treasury Wine Estates, and obviously this impacts or is part of the Penfolds brand as well. Their stock's rocketed over 13% to close at $4.66. What happened? What's this major global revamp? Just tell us all about it.
4: This is another cunning plan brought to you by the people at Treasury Wine Estates. And I have to say, it is in the long line of cunning plans from Treasury Wine Estates, and it hasn't stopped the stock from being an absolute dog of a stock. And for someone that's responsible for some of our best wine brands, they have made a right pig's ear of the whole thing. Interestingly, James, there's 105 million shares shorted in Treasury Wine Estates, which is around 13% of the company. So the merest blip in good news, you get a big reaction in the market. And we've got yet another strategic review from the new CEO, Sam Fischer, a brand consolidation, potentially selling off some brands and concentrating on their big three brands, which account for the large proportion of their profits. But, you know, this is just, as I say, a long line of cunning plans from the University of Cunning, as Baldrick would say. So, I think, you know, we had one day. One day does not a celebration of winemaking make.
3: The voice you're hearing is Henry Jennings, a senior investment analyst and portfolio manager at Marcus Today. Henry, let's talk about SpaceX, and I've asked you about this for the last few weeks now. The story I read this afternoon said that the company, which obviously Elon Musk is championing, was preparing to offer 555 million shares at US $135 a piece. Now, at that price, it's going to value SpaceX at US, $1.77 trillion, about $2.5 trillion our money. Is this really overcooked? What are you telling? I'm sure you've had inquiries about this at the moment. What are you telling people about SpaceX?
4: Well, I've done a little bit of work, I have to say, James, because it's the word sort of springs to mind is staggering. You know, $1.8 trillion of market cap for a company that is losing money. And when you look through the 277-page prospectus, which I had a little brief look at today, the first 11 pages is pictures of rockets and planets. The last time, it's incredible. The last time I saw so many glossy photos in a prospectus was Maya with Jennifer Hawkins.
3: Stop it.
4: And we all know what happened to that one. So, you know, there's an old kind of rule of thumb that if private equity and private players are selling retail investors something, just be a little bit wary of it, because I was going to say there's a lot of blue sky in this valuation, but it's not even blue sky. You know, they talk about Mars and beyond and being intergalactic, and the total addressable market as this is the universe. It's not Earth. It's not the moon. It's Mars. So, you know, I think Elon Musk, if it gets away at that astonishing valuation, $135 US, then he's going to be worth another $350 billion. He'll be the world's first trillionaire. I mean, we're starting to talk serious money now. I mean, he could pay the US interest bill for a year.
3: Hey, just to be clear, Aussies could be exposed to this one way or another through their super funds as well, right?
4: Well, the problem is that it is so big, and this comes as well with OpenAI and Anthropic. It's so big, and the index providers are bending over backwards to allow them into the indices early, which is kind of a new thing, and then it becomes massive. And all the ETFs that investors own, US ETFs, are suddenly going to have a massive exposure to SpaceX. I was reading today, this is, maybe my math is a little bit off, but 13 companies in the S&P 500, when these three list, will be 46% of the S&P 500. Now, if you assume the S&P 500 is 75% of the global index, 36% of the global market cap is going to be in 13 companies.
3: That's amazing. That is amazing.
4: Scary. That's scary. As I say, remember Maya, Jennifer Hawkins?
3: The first how many pages were pictures of rockets?
4: 11. 11. And planets. They had planets in there as well. And they were really good pictures. I've got to say, I actually ran the prospectus through through an AI model to analyze it for red flags. And there were more red flags there than at Cheviot Beach in 1967 when Harry Holt disappeared.
3: Henry, we love your work and we appreciate your time tonight.
4: Thanks, mate. Always a pleasure.
3: Henry Jennings, a senior investment analyst and portfolio manager at Marcus Today. He goes to do some due diligence on the SpaceX stocks, which are likely to be valued at extraordinary levels. He just went through the numbers there. And the first dozen pages were pictures of rockets and planets. And they're likely to be issuing 550 million shares at US $135 a share. Count me out.
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2: 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A couple of emails here I want to get to before we go tonight, and you can send us those via the email address I just gave out. Sarkis says, "Hi, James. Thanks for the great show. You are now just going over the income tax rates, bans, and the impact on people and what they take home. You might recall the Labor government slashed the Coalition's original Stage 3 tax cuts, which were introduced and proposed by Josh Frydenberg as Treasurer and Scott Morrison as Prime Minister years and years ago. The original Stage 3 tax cuts would have moved the 47% rate to above $200,000 as the threshold. Please remind them and the public." I will. Thank you for that on that email that has come through in the last couple of minutes. Tone says, "James, they should have increased the GST to 15%. That would have brought in billions and billions of dollars. Unfortunately, it might not sound a lot when you see the Victorian government has cost blowouts of $15 billion to $30 billion on whatever they touch." Well, the other issue in Victoria is the fact that a lot of money on their flagship building projects have sadly ended up in the pockets of organised crime, according to a number of major reports, and the CFMEU are up to their necks in that as well. And I note the boss of Origin, who are the biggest energy provider in the country, their CEO, Frank Calabria, has warned that the huge cost of the net zero transition to low carbon energy means that the coming dip in electricity prices is unlikely to be repeated. In other words, there's going to be high prices in the years ahead. One of the reasons why, according to the Financial Review, is a 50% surge in the cost of building wind farms since 2020. Well, all the farmers I speak to say the same thing. They prefer if we scrap them altogether.
1: Michael McLaren.
3: 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The question is what that something or somethings should be.
1: Michael McLaren. Weekdays from noon on 2CC.
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3: Yes, and thank you for your company this week. It's been very fun. My name's James Willis. We'll catch you next time. I note that a survey of CEOs has revealed the top workplace innovations of the past 300 years. And it wasn't the horse and cart. Number five was hybrid working. Number four was Wi-Fi and Bluetooth. Number three was video call conferencing, when people like to work from home. Number two, laptops. And number one, AI. I think they forgot the vending machine. We'll see you next week.
4: This news thanks to the energy people. Keep your home warm with Rinnai Heating from the energy people.
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5: Good evening, I'm Jamel Wells. The federal government has met with US officials to argue against a potential increase in tariffs. Federal politics reporter Nelson Scott.
6: The Trump administration claims Australia has failed to stop importing goods made by slave labour. As a result, America may increase its tariff on Australian products from 10 to 12.5%. Labour delegates have met US trade representatives to voice concern over the increase. Treasurer Jim Chalmers says the move would hurt the economies of both countries.
7: Unjustified, unwarranted, unnecessary and inconsistent with our free trade agreement.
6: The opposition's Matt Canavan argues there is no basis for the move given we have world-leading anti-slavery laws.
8: And they're not the act of a friendly country.
6: The US government has flagged an additional 53 nations could face the same tariff as Australia. Nelson Scott, Canberra.
5: The Reserve Bank Governor claims consecutive interest rate rises have helped bring down property prices. The RBA has increased the cash rate three times this year, with the figure now at 4.35%. House prices in Sydney and Melbourne have come down from their most recent peaks. Michelle Bullock has told a parliamentary hearing the Reserve Bank has played a role.
9: Conditions in the housing market have been eased in recent months, and that partly reflects tighter monetary policy.
5: Older Australians with motor neurone disease will soon be given support within 30 days. The federal government is amending aged care rules to recognise MND as a distinct condition. This will give patients urgent priority access to at-home care. The Queensland Police Service is being investigated by the Crime and Corruption Commission, Georgia Condec reports.
10: An independent financial review found serious claims of financial mismanagement and government's failings among the service. It also highlighted allegations of QPS bosses defying the state government and using taxpayer cash for purposes it was not intended for. Funding was also provided for more than 1,200 offices by June 30, 2025, but the front line had only grown by 410. The Police Minister and Acting Commissioner say no redundancies will be made throughout the next phase of reforms, but they will work on making changes for the service and Queensland community.
5: A southwest Sydney school will be closed until further notice following significant vandalism. Macquarie Fields High staff say police are investigating the incident. They say minimal supervision will be on site while regular classes are suspended. In finance, one Australian dollar buying around 71.3 US cents.
11: 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Now a sports update on 2CC.
5: A short time ago, the Sea Eagles and Rabbitohs were nil all in their round 14 NRL clash at Brookvale. The Sharks, meanwhile, have re-signed fullback Will Kennedy for next season. In tonight's AFL, Adelaide has a 19-18 lead over Geelong. Australia's cricketers play the third and deciding men's one day against Pakistan tonight in Lahore. Arina Sabalenka says she wants to quit tennis after crashing out of the French Open. The Knicks have taken a 1-0 lead over the Spurs in the NBA Finals, winning 105-95. And in Formula One, Charles Leclerc has signed a new multi-year deal with Ferrari. You're up to date. That's the latest news and sport.
2: 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Alexander Watson Insulation. Canberra's cold. Your house doesn't have to be.
12: Got an overnight low of 4 degrees and a top of 15 tomorrow, partly cloudy. Saturday morning frost, then a sunny day, a top of 15. Sunday morning frost, cloud clearing and a top of 14 degrees. Monday morning frost, cloud clearing and a top of 16 degrees.
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0: 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It's time for Nights with John Stanley.
1: Good evening, everyone. Welcome along. Welcome to Thursday night, a big night ahead of us tonight. And I think as the week has rolled on, there has been this sense of helplessness and uncertainty because so much of what is rolling out before us, we haven't got much control. Changes to capital gains tax, property taxes. You've heard now 3 weeks of discussion about all of that. You know it's gone through the House of Representatives. It's a given, I think, that the property taxes, the negative gearing changes, they'll go through. Capital gains tax, a lot of uncertainty around that. And, of course, in the Senate, you've got this game where the Coalition wants to delay the tax arrangements in the Senate and have more scrutiny of that. And then, of course, on the other side, you've got the Greens, who are keen to hold up the changes to the NDIS for more scrutiny because they're not happy about the extent of those changes. And you think of the people who are looking at what their investment choices might be and the impact this might have on their own investments right now. And then you've got people who may be on the NDIS who are wondering, is it going to affect them? Are they going to be carving out the NDIS and getting rid of the rorters and the rorts, or are they going to be affecting people who really need it? All of this is very much up in the air. We'll talk about this in our news hour here, and of course our news hour guests will join us to try and see where all of this is going. Remembering, at the same time as all that's happening, we've got Pauline Hanson continued to be in the spotlight. The fascinating part of politics right now is that Pauline Hanson, and I noticed she's done a very lengthy interview now with the Nine publications where they've done a podcast, a long interview with her, where Pauline Hanson has been saying, well, she's not sure she wants to be Prime Minister, but remembering that as all of this is happening in the Parliament, all of these changes, the numbers they have in the Parliament, they're sitting on the sidelines. Those numbers that Pauline Hanson has in the Parliament right now have no impact on what's happening in the Parliament, even though the polling suggests that if there was an election held now and suddenly there was a new Parliament, there'd be an army of One Nation MPs in the Parliament. And Tony Abbott is another who is very much in the spotlight, but he's not in the Parliament either. So it is a very, very strange time. And when we talk about uncertainty, and I heard James talking there about farmers, for instance, and the impact of renewable energy and some of the transmission lines are on farmers. And farmers, as we know, they can do it tough. And this story that's popped up this week where they're saying it's now increasingly likely there'll be an El Nino later in the year where you might get drier conditions. Last thing we need. So all of that just throw up the uncertainty. You may have some thoughts on all of that. Often with these things, we retreat and we find refuge in sport. So if you want to give us your thoughts on any of that, 131873 is the number. Keen to hear what you think about any of that. Our news hour guest will join us shortly. We have got some fascinating stories coming out of Victoria as well. And since our news hour guest, Terry Barnes, on a Thursday is from Victoria, we'll get his thoughts on that. And there's also this story that's just broken this afternoon with the man Ahmed Al Ahmed, the Bondi hero. He's been charged after allegedly putting his father in a headlock. This has been reported this afternoon. He, of course, is the man who disarmed the terrorist Sajid Akram during the attack on Bondi Beach. Now, he's been charged with common assault, stalking and intimidation. There's an apprehended violence order to protect his father. They'll allege he assaulted his father during a dispute at the elder man's Greenacre home on March 9. So this goes back a while. Police say they've served the 44-year-old with a court attendance notice. An investigation began 6 days after the alleged assault. So that investigation has been going on for quite a while. And he'll be appearing in Bankstown local court. That'll be on July 29. 131873 is the number. We've got a big hour coming up here. We also have the Duck is on the road. So, of course, Thursday nights we have a bit of fun. We look at what's happening in different parts of Australia. And also, for those of you who are grammar nerds, and I've had at least 3 people file complaints against things that I've said over the last few days, all will be put to our expert, Kel Richards, when he joins us after 10 o'clock tonight. Lots to do. Let's get underway. 11 after 8 now.
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1: At 8:15, it is, of course, a Thursday night. Regularly on a Thursday, we speak with Terry Barnes, former senior advisor to the Coalition, both in government and opposition. He's a broadcaster, he's a commentator, writes for the Spectator magazine, joins us on a Thursday night. Terry, good evening once again.
12: Good evening, John. Good to be with you.
1: Yeah, a week on, we've got the legislation now through the lower house, but the game now turns to the Senate, where different blocks of votes have got different priorities. The Greens are looking at whether they can delay the NDIS legislation. Coalition wants to delay the tax legislation, but there is most of this is going to get through, though, isn't it?
12: Oh, I think so, John, because the Greens are very much on side in terms of negative gearing and capital gains. They might probably unhappy because it's not going far enough for them. So I think basically with the Greens, the Labor will get its legislation through with a bit of tweaking. I think the interesting thing is actually the crossbench, people like the ACT Senator David Pocock, who are actually concerned about the power that the Treasurer is going to get under this legislation to actually define the terms of how it works. And I think that's what a lot of people out there in the real world actually are worried about too. If Jim Chalmers thinks it's going to work this way, and he actually can simply sign a decree, basically, that's something I think we should all be worried about.
1: I mean,
12: if you talk about sovereign risk, sovereign is very risky.
1: You've seen these things before where legislation gets put through. Tax legislation is very, very complicated, so it may be a situation where the term we often hear is unintended consequences. We've seen it over the years. Would they be looking at this thinking, all right, well, if something happens here, we realise it's a group that's been hit too hard, we're reserving the right to change it. But, of course, if it's the minister just unilaterally making that change, that can be, as you say, quite dangerous.
12: Well, that's right. But it would be done, I think, by tabling what they call a disallowable instrument in the Senate, which gives the Senate, I think, 28 sitting days to block it. But nonetheless, that creates a lot of uncertainty while that process is happening. But really comes down to what the Treasury and the Treasurer think, as opposed to what the real world thinks in terms of business, in terms of investment, in terms of mums and dads, in terms of anybody who stands to gain or lose. Mm. And that's something I think that we should be worried about. I mean, when talking about the coalition, I don't think they're going to stop it. I think it was impossible to stop it in the House because of Labor's numbers, but in the Senate, they want to slow it down, and they're prepared to work with the Greens to get a decent, comprehensive Senate inquiry going so that there can be consultations, people can put their points of view, a business can actually be heard. And that means slowing down the pace of the legislation getting through so that there is no rush to do it before Parliament gets up for the winter in July.
1: Yeah. You've worked in health policy areas involving health and ageing and some of these other areas associated with this. We've kind of taken our eye off the NDIS ball, which is where the Greens are focusing. They don't want the NDIS cut back. But there's also an argument, isn't there, that there's a lot of people benefit from the NDIS, and there's a lot of people rorting, a lot of businesses set up that are rorters, and you'd ideally love to be able to just snap your finger and get rid of all the rorters, all the payments that aren't really needed, but it doesn't always work that way, and there's a concern, isn't there, that in fixing this, there may be some people that get hurt.
12: Oh, I think there are going to be quite a lot of people who get hurt. I mean, it's actually finding the balance between sensible spending and keeping that hurt to a minimum. And the question is whether the government's actually got that right, whether it's estimates of how much they're going to save from the NDIS, which means that because they've really factored and baked that into their budget because it's crucial to them selling the economic picture, they're going to try and rush that one through, no question. I think the Greens might have other things to say about that simply because they don't think it should be changed at all. I mean, sometimes the Greens are actually more conservative than the Conservatives when it comes to things.
1: Yeah. So we'll see what comes of all of this. And then just in the longer term, you've got this situation where you read today and people were saying to me a couple of days ago, well, the election could be sooner, but Anthony Albanese will decide when the election is. And if they go all the way to the 2 years that we've got ahead of us, and you keep hearing that they'll have big tax cuts and giveaways. Of course, you've got to pay for that. But these days, there isn't as much debate about that in terms of when the debt's that big, they will promise a lot of giveaways. They may even cut taxes substantially ahead of the next election. That presumably is their plan?
12: Well, they may cut taxes, but they're not cutting spending, are they, John? I mean, that's the one thing about the budget. It's spending more, more and more. They're making some savings with the NDIS, on paper at least. They're making other token savings here and there, but really, they haven't taken anything more than a very, very fine scalpel to the budget as far as...
1: But see, you're talking politics. You're talking about policy. I'm talking politics, where...
12: what I was getting to, though, John, is that... that doesn't give them much room to move unless they've decided that they're going to keep going the way they are, they're going to keep spending the way they are, they'll go for the tax cuts in the run-up to the next election, whether it's on the 27 or 28, and basically rely on borrowing, get more borrowing to actually fill the gap.
1: To get over the line.
12: Yeah.
1: Yeah, because eventually there is a reckoning. And there's a bit been said today. I did a little clip here. We've been hearing so much hot air going back and forth. This was a bit of Anthony Albanese today, just on this.
10: Every Labor member voted to deliver real change, the real change that Australia needs. And every single member of the three right-wing parties, the Liberal One National Party, voted against these changes.
1: Yeah, this is the idea of, we do need reform. Everyone says we need reform, but question is, Terry, is this the reform we need?
12: No, I don't think it is. I think it's part of trying to get some of the budget on the tax side or the revenue side sorted out in a way that the government wants, because as the Treasury Secretary sort of belled the cat, didn't she, when she said we've got to get our revenue from somewhere. But as I said before, I think it's important that the spending side be looked at, what we spend. And this is where I think the Coalition's got a great political opportunity, if they actually play their cards right, to actually ask questions about where we put our money, and certainly do we waste our money, and are we, as a society, as a community, are we too dependent on the free stuff that governments of both sides of politics promises these days. Like, you know, all that Medicare bulk billing actually is paid for from somewhere. It's actually paid for from tax and debt.
1: Can I just play, this is at 22 minutes past eight, this is a bit of Angus Taylor in the Parliament today. So they've ran the legislation through the lower house. They've got the numbers. That's always going to happen. Angus Taylor, a lot of focus on him, largely because of Tony Abbott becoming the president of the Liberal Party. Now, the narrative seems to be that, and so many pieces I've seen this week, almost like cut and paste, saying, well, Tony Abbott's going to overshadow Angus Taylor. He's going to cast his shadow over Taylor. Taylor will be a poor shadow of Tony Abbott. Well, Tony Abbott's never been a particularly articulate speaker. He's with that sort of verbal tick that he has. And Taylor's obviously winding himself up in the Parliament today. Just have a listen.
10: This tricky treasurer has deliberately tied these measures to its toxic taxes. Ramming this legislation through the Parliament without sufficient scrutiny is an act of political expediency, an act of political bastardry, Mr. Speaker.
1: And you can hear him winding himself up, saying, all right, well, I'm going to go for the jugular here. What do you make of that? Because everyone's saying that Tony Abbott's going to overshadow Angus Taylor. You're involved with the Liberal Party. You've had views on this. What do you make of it?
12: Well, I must admit, I liked Angus Taylor coining the word wedgeslation, because it is a political wedge, isn't it? So I'll give you marks for that. But yes, he seems to have upped his energy level since Tony Abbott came back into the picture as the Liberal Party president, Angus Taylor. And I think in a good and positive way. I mean, that little comment he made last week about the Prime Minister being an arrogant so-and-so, actually, I think, is gone to his favour, rebounded to his favour in terms of public opinion, and say, oh, this bloke actually saying what I think, which is what a political opposition leader needs to do. But the problem I think that Angus Taylor has is that he's very good on the policy. He's very sound. He's very intellectual. He's, basically a decent bloke, a nice bloke. And sort of the political biffo doesn't really suit his style and his temperament, whereas Tony Abbott, that's his stock in trade. And what we've seen with Tony this week, since he became president, he's been all over the airwaves. He's been making very pugnacious speeches. He's really got the three word slogans again, and talking about toxic taxes and other things. And he's actually talking about Liberal Party values in quick grabs as well, in a way that might grab people's attention. But the problem is, he is no longer in the Parliament. He is the president of the organisational wing of the Liberal Party, and Angus Taylor is the leader of the opposition and the alternative Prime Minister. Tony needs to always remember that he is there to support the parliamentary party and the parliamentary leader, and not to overshadow them. But on the other hand, he is the best opposition leader I think this country has ever had as a campaigner, and as somebody who's able to take it to the government of the day. And if Angus Taylor and the Liberals actually listened to Tony Abbott and not sort of say, oh, look, he's conservative, or I'm moderate, so I'm not going to bother with him, or whatever, I think they're going to miss out on really good, sage, wise political counsel. And I think that's what he really should be offering. He could have this burst this week. You know, he's made it clear he's back in the game, and I think that is a good thing overall. But it has to be as the second banana, as it were, in relation to the leader of the opposition.
1: Yeah, because the word is that Tony Abbott's advising him, that he's very much a supporter of his. So they, unless something's changed, they are working in lockstep, aren't they?
12: Oh, I think they are, but it's just that question about, do you do it from behind the scenes, or do you do it from centre stage? And at the moment, this week, Tony Abbott's been centre stage, where I think it's very important that Angus Taylor steps up and takes that spotlight.
1: Let me say something, because every time, and I think on this in our news hour, we've been tracking the rise of One Nation all as the votes have been piling up and the polls have been piling up, and we've been doing it a lot here. And so whenever we talk about it, I'm actually criticised for being critical of the Liberal Party by focusing on how One Nation's doing in the polls. On the other hand, if you then say, well, One Nation is a party of grievance, or they don't have any detailed policies, they don't have people, can't tell you who their treasurer or finance minister be, you're then being criticised for being critical of them. The point I'm making, though, is that See, one, I noticed the Nine publications, Herald and The Age, tonight they've got, I think, a 40-minute podcast with Pauline Hanson, when they've got all the details on the front page of their website, where she's saying she's not sure if she wants to be Prime Minister. And I looked at that in the context of the news of the day, where you've got all this, you know, manoeuvring within the Parliament, and they're not involved at all. Like, they're on, they're completely out of the picture. They're on the sidelines. They've got nothing to do with what's happening in the Parliament and all these big changes, and won't have anything to do with it for a couple of years. Are we all focusing too much on Pauline Hanson and these hypothetical numbers and taking our eye off what's actually happening right now that is affecting the law?
12: Well, it's very hard to take your eye off those hypothetical numbers, John, especially if you're a Liberal or a National.
1: Except those numbers mean nothing compared to what's happening in the Parliament. It's changing laws that it's going to affect people's lives right now.
12: Well, that's right. And they don't actually mean anything because they're not election numbers. They're just a snapshot of what people are thinking at a particular point in time, which happens to be 18 months to 2 years out from the next election. And you're right. I mean, I think One Nation hasn't been front and centre talking about the budget. I think Pauline Hanson's made a few throwaway comments in her extensive media, but basically saying that they don't like it. And of course, they're sort of on a unity ticket with everybody on the Conservative side about that. But I think she still has the problem. If she's got 31% in the polls and they're leading the Labor Party, One Nation is going to be looked at seriously as a potential party of government, if not next time, the time after. And we still have a situation where we've talked about it before. I think One Nation's, when they talk about having policies, they have thought bubbles. They don't have detailed, drilled-down, costed policies, and that's something that she has to take some responsibility for as the supreme leader of One Nation. But if she, you know, the supreme leader is also the potential prime minister. If she has doubts about it, so do a lot of other people, including people like who've been around for a long time, like Paul Kelly of The Australian.
1: Yeah, can I just jump in there? Because, again, people are going to say, oh, you're just dissing One Nation again. But they do have a list of policies on their website. They do have a detailed policy on gas. But what you're saying is, for instance, they're saying, well, we're going to cut immigration. They're talking getting it down to 130,000. So right now, the permanent migration program is 185,000. And then above that, you have all this massive number of arranged with other countries, New Zealand, the UK, work visas, family reunion, partner visas, all of that. So the question then is, how do you get to 130,000? There's no detail on that. And then you go through the other policies. So a lot of people will agree with, yeah, we want to get it right down. And then she's saying what we're thinking, but then you've got to have the detail of how you're going to do it, don't you?
12: Well, that's right. I mean, on that website, when you go through the policies, I mean, I agree with most of the dot points, including reducing migration to something like 130,000. But the issue is, the problem is, how do you do it? And whether it's the economy, cost of living, sort of housing, energy and so on. I mean, yes, they do have a more detailed gas policy, and I think that's great. I think the fact that they've realised they've got to actually start drilling down and giving some detail, I think, is what they have to do. But you need more than dot points. You know, with the old line about, you can't just change a government by having one party on the nose. You need the other alternative able to step up and be seen as a viable government alternative, and that's what I don't think they're doing yet.
1: Yep. Well, so I've got a note here. This is what, and again, ready for this, political wonks. You'd probably describe yourself as that. Political wonks like Terry get carried away. Who's in the wrong house? Tony's no longer in any house. The great unwashed are not concerned about such detail. Who's saying what I'm thinking? Who's taking governance seriously? That's what he's saying.
12: At least they're using a word with O in it, not an A in it.
1: Yeah, it's just that's. Thank you very much. Thank you very much. So there is a sense of, there's a sense of uncertainty, though, isn't there? Because people have got and I think if people are feeling a bit helpless, because they don't know where inflation's going, where interest rates are going, we've got a war in the Middle East, which is being run by a crazy man. You've got tension between him and Israel. We don't know where that's going. You get the Weather Bureau talking about likelihood of El Nino later in the year. There's all this uncertainty washing around. In the middle of that, where you've got a government that then springs something on people that they weren't talking about before the election, that can really have a big, big impact, can't it, surely?
12: Well, it certainly did in 93 with the LAW tax cuts being dished by Paul Keating. And I think that's a lesson that the Coalition has picked up on. Whether Pauline Hanson has, I'm not sure, because she's still talking those generalities. But that's the thing about government. It's not just dealing with the hot issues of the day. There's so much that particularly a Prime Minister has to juggle. And the question is whether One Nation, let's not say Pauline Hanson, but whether One Nation is up to the job. Yes, they've got people like Barnaby Joyce to help. I guess they've got some decent staff in there. But that's really nothing compared to what they have to cover. And I don't think they're really bothered about that at the moment. They just want to make sure they get those polls up and keep them up.
1: Let me throw this at you from one of our listeners here. What costing of policies of Labor and Coalition were realised as proposed when introduced? So the point there is saying, well, they come up with these policies and they've got all these costings there that they produce. And we saw, I think, the last two elections we've had a costing of the two different costings of the nuclear policy, which is a hypothetical, two different costings of the energy policy come up, and usually neither costing is borne out. So people are saying that the numbers that are produced by the major parties and in budgets, they produce all these numbers and all these costings, and it never actually comes out that way. It's either blown out or it's underdone. People are going, well, if they can't get it right, why are you expecting One Nation to be producing detail? You can understand that, can't you?
12: Look, it's a fair comment, to be honest, and certainly having put policies together in my time and in opposition and costing them is actually, well, technical term is bloody difficult because you don't have the information that the government has. But you give it a reasonable stab based on what you know, and people who have expertise, you know, people in industry and business, for instance, who are prepared to help you out. Whereas One Nation, they don't really talk about that. They're not interested in it. They have to have a stab, at least, when they put a policy together about how much it's going to cost. I think with the gas policy, they haven't done those numbers. They've done the detail, and that credit to them for that. They haven't actually really put a price tag on it.
1: Mm. All right. Let's, at 26 minutes to 9, I'm going to take a break, come back in a moment. It's fascinating, getting a lot of feedback here, Terry. But the beauty is having you here as someone who's worked in policy for a long time, 24 hours on, we're still not quite sure what's happening with the AUKUS program. You're going to make it very, you're going to explain it to us like we're five-year-olds. I'm looking forward to that. Straight after this at 25 minutes to 9.
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1: 22 minutes to 9 is the time. Terry Barnes is our Thursday night news hour guest. Just in relation to this, Terry overcomplicating the issue, that can go back to Howard, the way Howard had immigration at sustainable levels. We've gone through it a bit here, Terry. The thing is, there are so many visas now, working visas, student visas, UK working visas that have been loosened post-COVID. They've all got to be tightened up. It's quite a job to pull all of this back together, isn't it?
12: I think it's right, but look, I think the political real dynamite in all of that, though, is actually family reunions, because that is a big thing for migrant families when they settle here. They want to bring the wider family. And if you're basically putting the kibosh on that or really restricting it, that could be a real vote loser in key electorates.
1: Yeah, and we've had Abel Rizvi on the show because he was involved in the department when John Howard asked to change the rule, because under the Constitution, a partner visa, you're legally entitled to bring a partner in. This would be a spouse, a partner, and there's a 90,000 backlog of people who are entitled to come in, and that backlog keeps getting bigger and bigger. So I don't know how you deal with that one as well. Also, how about this one? How did the costings of the NDIS work? You could throw in Snowy 2.0, a whole lot of other things, couldn't you? where the costs of these things just blew right out, and people saying, well, if that's the standard, you shouldn't be asking that much of One Nation.
12: Well, that's true, and I'm prepared to sort of be kind on that to a point, but you've actually got to have a go have a real stab at trying to get it right. Not just a pie in the sky estimate, a number that looks good in a press release, but some real sort of doing the numbers on the back of the envelope and coming up with something that actually could work. But
1: let me be devil's advocate on that one, though. If we're 2 years out from an election, do you have to pull out your policies now? I mean, you could do it next year. You don't need to do it right. You don't even know who's in your party at the moment.
12: Oh, if we're talking about One Nation, look, I think they've got to start rolling policies out, particularly in terms of key areas like cost of living, migration and housing, because that's where the political conversation is. And all they do is they chatter and complain, but they don't actually come up with any real hard ideas.
1: Okay. All right. 131873 is the number. See, the more people put the boot into One Nation, the more determined many of us are to support them. That's from Lazar.
12: And that's a fair comment.
1: And
12: that's the problem the Liberals have. I think they need to actually take it up to One Nation in the battle of ideas, not the battle of personalities.
1: Okay, 20 minutes to 9. Now, Terry, submarines, we're spending a fortune on these things. We're not going to be getting them till the 2030s. We're now getting second-hand ones. I'm not that fussed about that. I don't know. I can understand the argument for nuclear-powered submarines that can go underwater for a very long time. We are protecting our underwater sea cables that link us to the rest of the world. But then you keep hearing from the US that we might never get these things. What do you make of it?
12: Well, certainly the original deal was two second-hand Virginia submarines and one new one. Now they're saying all three will be second-hand, but we're still paid, I think it's about $3 billion so far as a down payment to the Americans to help them build up their submarine building infrastructure, so to deal with the backlog that they have. But it looks like now they'll get the new ones and we'll get the old ones. And I had a bit of a look, actually. The oldest one is USS Virginia herself, and she goes back to being commissioned in 2004, so she's already 22 years old. So I know they're supposed to have a life of about 60 years, but that's one-third of the life gone already. So I think there's that. And I also looked up... correct me if I'm wrong, somebody, but I think we don't usually deal with second-hand major warships. The last one I think is right would have been HMAS Duchess back in 1964 to replace the Voyager. Usually our ships are new, so this is going backwards in some ways, and I think we have to be assured that the quality of those second-hand boats is actually up to scratch in 2030, not in terms of 2004.
1: Yeah. See, this is where again, and I've been as guilty as anyone, probably more guilty of highlighting this rise of one nation and this fracturing of our political system and the alignments. But the reality is that everything going through the parliament right now is changing substantially. I mean, this is the government's in charge of defence policy, continuing over the next 2 years, continuing to roll out renewable energy. More and more people are getting subsidised batteries. I got one. So we're seeing all of this happening over the next 2 years. So while we sit and talk about one nation, they're going to have no impact or no influence on any of this policy. And we're not really talking much about what is actually going to happen in the next 2 years.
12: Well, that's right. There's another part of AUKUS too. I mean, in terms of all of that, and that's what the British are doing, the POMs. I mean, there is doubt at the moment about their ability to build new submarines, these new Astute-class submarines that we're going to be getting with their capacity over there. So we talk about our side of it and not being ready or starting from scratch, but the POMs and the Yanks have got their own problems. Yep. And I'm starting to wonder whether they can deliver, although I think we all agree that AUKUS is a good thing.
1: Yeah, and of course you've got a Prime Minister in the UK who's essentially seems politically a dead man walking, and the irony is the most plausible replacement for him is the Mayor of Manchester, who's now contesting a by-election to get into the parliament to challenge Keir Starmer, but he mightn't even win the by-election.
12: Well, I think he will, because Nigel Farage's Reform Party is being challenged by a splinter group led by somebody he fell out with last year. And if that splinter group gets more than, a couple of points of the vote, the likelihood in a close by-election, which is what the polls are saying over there, is that Andy Burnham, the Mayor of Manchester, who's coming back to Parliament, he's a former Tony Blair Cabinet Minister, will actually get in. And the way he is campaigning, if you look at his campaign video, his launch video, he's not campaigning to be a local MP. He's campaigning to be Prime Minister.
1: Take over from Starmer. So, look, we'll see what happens. People keep talking about first-past-the-post voting, but Coalition wouldn't be wanting to advocate for first-past-the-post voting right now, the way things are split. And as you've just discussed there, this fellow, if he had preferential, probably wouldn't have much chance at all, because the splinter party would be preferencing Farage. But if it splits three ways, the Labor bloke might get up. So that's where we are with that. That's the UK. And who knows what the hell's going to happen in the US after the elections at the end of this year, where the Republicans could lose control of half the Congress.
12: Donald Trump's lost control of the House of Representatives because they just passed a resolution saying that when it comes to the war with Iran, that the president has to come back to Congress within 60 days to actually show that he's taking steps to end it.
1: Yep.
12: So he couldn't actually carry a majority of his own, carry a majority, because a number of Republican congressmen went over to the other side.
1: Yep. 131873 is our number. At 8:45, Chelsea says law and order is a massive issue, obviously. And I want to ask about that in relation to Victoria. If the Libs want to be warm and comfy with their policies, work them out, cost them, get them out very, very early before an election so people can actually see them. And then I've got Pat, who's called in with a comment as well. Hello, Pat.
0: Yes, good evening, lads. My question to you, good folk, is no matter what submarine we kind of purchase, it's still going to get retrofitted out to be quite substantial to look after the underwater cable networks that we have running through the world system that connects us to internet and so forth. Mm. So whether it be a Virginia sub or whether it be whatever, we need to kind of purchase that kind of implement that can kind of sustain a level of an arm wrestle to the rest of the adversaries that are out there saying to us, you know, here we go, we have something now to give. Now, if this is all we have, no matter what government gets in, there's only so much budget that's going to buy whatever, whether it be previous governments or whatever, this is where the forefront is right now. And this is what we need to look at. So people need to kind of, the old word is, suck it up. And if this is what we're buying, well, this is what we need to do to protect the underwater cables of what's in us to connect us to the rest of the world to be more applicable to what we need to be doing in the forefront of adversaries.
1: Okay. All right. So I think that's, yeah, we need to have these conversations. I think, Terry, thoughts?
12: Well, I think Pat's right about the underwater, but we also have to think on the surface as well in terms of our trade, into our supply lines, our lifelines of the world. And I think what Pat was saying is something that perhaps people in the Labor, the government party room should be thinking about too. People like Ed Husic, who are arcing up against AUKUS at the moment. He's raucous about AUKUS. But people like Peter Garrett, who is leading this citizens' inquiry into AUKUS. I mean, the left is sort of really jacking up about doing something with the Americans and the British, but they're not really thinking about the security of the country and particularly the lifelines, whether it's communications or trade.
1: All right, at 12 minutes to 9, we'll take a break. We'll come back in a moment. We might just focus on what's happening in Victoria because there is an election there later in the year with Terry Barnes here on this Thursday night.
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1: 9 to 9. It is our Thursday Night News Hour with Terry Barnes. Just, Terry, just on feedback here, every time you talk about One Nation, you talk about lack of policies. Well, a lot of our listeners talk about this. I know David Clint appears on our network. He's talked about them having abundant policies. I have just gone to their website, and they're talking about things here like five-year moratorium on GST on building materials. Well, so the thing about that is you then have to get the states involved as well with all the add-on costs. But in principle, they're talking about income splitting, for instance, with families. It's been a policy that's been floating around for a very long time. I guess the argument is all of these do have laudable objectives. How different are they to other parties that say this is what we're going to do, and then they give you the detail once they're elected?
12: Well, certainly I think other parties, including Liberal Party, but also including Labor Party, expected to come up with detail. I mean, that's what the politics and the political battle's usually all about, particularly in the run-up to an election. This far out, you've got a point. And I think you don't, but you still need to show that you're more than a few dot points on a website. And that's the problem they have. I mean, I agree with things like income splitting, for instance. John Howard pushed income splitting for a long time, for instance. But how is it going to work in practice? How are you going to bring the states online? When you talk about changes to GST, which is really something that is given to the states anyway, how are they going to react to it? I mean, all these sorts of issues, all these dots that need to be joined, One Nation needs to be able to show, Pauline Hanson needs to be able to show, Barnaby Joyce, that they actually can join those dots. They actually have a deeper understanding than just those headline dot points that are designed to get, I agree with that. But beyond that, what are they actually offering? That is still the problem that they have.
1: Yeah. And just in relation also to immigration, they're talking about the 75,000 people who are here illegally. That number's gravitated between 70, 80, up to 100,000 for the last decade under both sides of politics. They're saying they're going to deport those people, they'll stop the skilled visa rorting, end the student visa loopholes, which are there. There's a problem there. That's a really big problem. And deporting visa holders who break the law. They've got a whole range of other things, and they talked about extending the waiting periods that are there right now for citizenship and welfare. I think at the moment it's a 4-year wait for welfare.

0: There's more car theft in Victoria than in all the other cities, in Melbourne, than all the other cities combined. And now they're saying home break-ins as well.
1: Well, that's right. Home invasions are a big issue here in Melbourne where I am. And but certainly, look, we have the carjacking, the car stealing capital of Australia. And I gather that one of the biggest industries in Melbourne at the moment is those people who illegally turn stolen cars into something else. But certainly, I think it highlights how crime is an issue in Victoria and should be an issue in the state election. I mean, if we look at what the Labor government has done, I mean, machete bins, for instance, there've hardly been any machetes handed in. Mm. That's actually cost several million dollars to do that. It's embarrassing. I mean, the whole state of Victoria is embarrassing. We're a state of despair, not the Garden State even anymore.
0: Mm. Yeah. All right, so, look, as I say, that's going to be a big test at the end of the year. They're polling, and if they're polling well in Victoria, who knows where that's going to go in terms of the coalition, because you've been despairing of the state of the coalition, but that government shouldn't be re-elected. It's extraordinary that it would be even in the game in polling, the Jacinta Allen government. So where One Nation fits into all of that. Do they have an identifiable Victorian One Nation person there?
1: They've got a One Nation upper house member, but she's actually barely troubled the scorers. And they had a pretty mediocre candidate in the recent Nepean state by-election. But the reality, I think, is that with the coalition's actually holding up relatively well in Victoria in terms of its vote, but it's not got anywhere near enough to get over the line in its own right. It's where those One Nation preferences will go in November, and the odds are, given the usual history of those preferences in other elections, is they'll spray all over the place, and Labor will get back in on the back of it. And so the conservative side of politics will actually work against itself and allow both incompetent and arguably corrupt government to get back in.
0: Yep. All right, look, we'll leave it there. Getting a lot of people talking about, they go to the website. There's a lot of policies on the One Nation website. I've got people, Michael, saying there's not much on the Liberal website because they're still working out what they're doing. So we can talk about this all night, Terry, and I guess we'll talk about it again next week because this is going to be an ongoing story. So
1: I'm just looking forward to Carlton actually turning it forward.
0: Yeah, your team, Carlton. They've won the last three games and they're playing the...
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5: We have the news coming up at 9 o'clock. 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
7: Good evening, I'm Jamel Wells. Federal Treasurer Jim Chalmers is defending discretionary powers afforded to him as part of new tax legislation. Changes to the capital gains tax discount and negative gearing concessions have passed the lower house and are now being considered by the Senate. The new rules would also give the Treasurer the ability to make changes once the law is enacted. Dr. Chalmers says it's not unusual.
8: Unfortunately, yet another beat up about the sensible common sense tax reforms at the core of the budget. Not unusual, as I said, for definitions to be settled this way, and the Parliament can disallow them if they want to.
7: The opposition argues One Nation leader Pauline Hanson has an unacceptable parliamentary attendance record. The Queensland senator has missed about 90% of hearings in the past decade. Senator Hanson has also been absent from 12 sitting days since last year's election. Liberal MP Andrew Hastie says the conduct would see her fired from a regular workplace.
9: There's also questions about whether she's got what it takes, frankly. She's got a 12% attendance record at Senate estimates over the last decade. If I turned up to Parliament 12%, or if you turned up to 2GB 12% of the time, you'd probably get sacked along with me.
7: A former Perth primary school teacher and babysitter has been jailed for sexually abusing 9 children. Chelsea Bowden reports.
10: Kurt David Charlton has been jailed for 6.5 years after pleading guilty to 27 counts of indecently dealing with and recording a child under the age of 13. His offending spanned 4 months between 2024 and 25. His youngest victim was an 18-month-old child who he was babysitting. Another was his student. Prosecutors described his crimes as premeditated, brazen and persistent. He'll be eligible for parole after serving 4.5 years behind bars. Chelsea Bowden, Perth.
7: A man charged with trying to kill a couple near Tenterfield in northern New South Wales is yet to face court after being taken to hospital under police guard. Police say the 34-year-old was shot by one of his alleged victims as he tried to re-enter their home. The man and woman in their 70s are in a critical condition. Around 80% of all cigarettes, vapes and nicotine products consumed by Australians last year were illegal. Bureau of Statistics data details a 40% rise in nicotine use since 2017. In finance, one Australian dollar buying around 71.3 US cents.
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7: Manly has a 14-8 second half lead over the Rabbitohs in tonight's NRL at Brookvale. In the AFL a short time ago, Adelaide had a 39-33 half-time lead over Geelong. Excitement is building around the Socceroos ahead of the FIFA World Cup starting next week. Australia will begin the group stage against Turkey Sunday week in Vancouver. Former star John Aloisi says Australia will get through to the knockout stages.
12: I think Tony Popovich has done a great job. I think that he's got a good mix. He's got some experience, but really good young talented players as well.
7: Australia's cricketers are playing the third and deciding men's one day against Pakistan tonight in Lahore. That gets underway in around half an hour. You're up to date. That's the latest news. and sport.
4: 2CC weather. Alexander Watson Insulation. Canberra's cold. Your house doesn't have to be.
0: Got an overnight low of 4 degrees and a top of 15 tomorrow, partly cloudy. Saturday morning frost, then a sunny day, a top of 15. Sunday morning frost, cloud clearing and a top of 14 degrees. Monday morning frost, cloud clearing and a top of 16 degrees.
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0: it's back to John Stanley right across Australia.
1: Evening, everyone. Welcome along. It's a Thursday night. Thanks for all the feedback we had for our news hour. We've got a big hour coming up. We've got the great man joining us. We've got, I'll tell you what, we have some really, really interesting stuff over the next hour. And we're just kind of flying by the seat of our pants because our man, can we introduce him now with his song? This is him doing the song as well.

0: now on Nights, it's time to duck out there somewhere with the duck. Thanks to Oz Off-Road Penrith. 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
1: All right, I'm on edge because the great man is on the road again. He's headed into the northern part of New South Wales, just south of the Queensland border, not far south of Stanthorpe. It's very, very cold. He's connecting himself up using Starlink. I'm really hoping he's there. How are you, Duck?
2: Yes, g'day, John, and g'day to everybody, and that's right. I've got to say, John, I really enjoyed that country version of the other song that you did.
1: I'd never sang that one either.
2: I know, if we can play that a bit later, maybe when Wilco was on.
1: And I've got a little surprise for you as well. I've knocked up another one for you tonight as well.
2: That's fantastic, mate. I look forward to that. I'm just absolutely so excited about it. You mentioned it's cold. I've got to tell you. It is very cold here. There's big wind blowing. It'll blow a dog off a chain. It's icy cold.
1: Have you tested that? Have you put old Clancy on a chain to see whether, he gets blown off the chain?
2: Mate, Clancy's living the dream. He's got his dry as a bone on. He's on a big fluffy bed and he's got a nice big, you know those throws that you buy to put over lounges?
1: Mm-hmm.
2: I bought him one as a blanket. And, mate, he's rugged up. I'm telling you now, mate, in fact, I'm thinking about going to sleep in his bed.
1: Clancy the dog has hit the jackpot with you because you do spoil him. Just for our listeners, I know, and I do this, and I always advise people, when you join us on a Thursday night, just have your phone, your laptop, whatever, your iPad, so you can see where Duck is and what he's talking about. You are in a place, I've never heard of this place. It's called Basket Swamp Falls. It's in the Boonoo State Forest, and some of the images associated with this are quite remarkable. It's not far south of the Queensland border, not far from Stanthorpe, not far from Tenterfield, and you've been on the road for most of today.
2: Yeah, that's right. We've been around. We are at this place called Bars. We kicked off at deep water this morning, just south of Tenterfield. We camped behind the commercial hotel at deep water last night and met the locals. Great bunch of blokes there. And, some of them were a little bit different than others. And some you knew they were coming before you even spotted them. That's how good one of them was. You just sort of hang on, mate's coming back. But look, great there. Met some locals there at Deepwater. And then into Tenterfield today, we went to the Tenterfield Saddler. And made famous by the song by Peter Allen.
1: Okay, we have a little bit of that song. Come on, here we go. A little bit of the song. Come on, here we go.
3: Time is a traveler, Tenterfield Saddler, turn ahead.
1: One of the great songs, of course. Whenever you think of Tenterfield, you think of the Tenterfield Saddler, don't you?
2: Yes, absolutely. A song he wrote for his grandfather, who was a saddler at Tenterfield. And obviously, there's a lot of Peter Allen stuff there. In fact, there was a pair of his red dancing shoes in a cabinet there, but lots of photos of him and Liza Minnelli and a lot of old saddles and gear. And it was funny, I was talking to Janice, who's a volunteer there, and basically, I said to her, I said, isn't it good that back in the day they were hoarders? Because all of this great stuff that was there would have been thrown in the bin these days, So, and it was a bit of a trip down memory lane, a quirky little store there, and all run by volunteers. And actually now has recently been purchased by the bloke who owns Horseland, which is a chain of saddlery stores around Australia, and so he to ensure that legacy lives on. So well done to all of them concerned there, and you can go and check it out. It's a gold coin donation, and it's a bit of a step back in time and a reminder of just how big Peter Allen was. I mean, he was a huge musical export, to be honest. I mean, he was even bigger than Wilco. I mean, just
1: Wilco
2: incredible.
1: Will join us later and, with his
2: yeah, I'll mention that too when Wilco's we made our way to here, to the Boonoo State Forest, where we are now.
1: Before we talk about it, you want to tee off now, don't you? Before we talk about this beautiful spot you are getting there, and you've got something, and you want to share something, and maybe some of the truckies and a lot of truckies listening to us. You're in your warm cabin at the moment. It's very, very cold outside, but you reckon there's a bit of a frustration on the road that you want to get off your chest. I'm happy to let you do it. Off you go.
2: Right, okay, here we go. Now, Billy the truckie, I'm not sure if he's tuned in tonight. I know he tunes in most nights and a few other truckies. And I'm actually camping here now with a trucking legend. I'll tell you more about him in a moment. He was going for a swim this afternoon in his speedos, but I've got to say to you.
1: Swim today?
2: It's even a bit too cold.
4: Really?
2: Oh, well, mate, well, you know, that's what you do for on camera, mate. You've got to get in there to that waterfall, you know. But anyway, no one did it. But anyway, but no, what about this? And I'm sure anyone driving a truck now could relate to this. We're coming up the New England Highway. It's not like the M1. With the M1, it's just dual carriageway all the way. It's like a freeway these days. But the New England Highway hasn't changed in 30 years. It's a great country drive. If you've got the time to come up, head north from Sydney to Brisbane via the New England, you won't regret it. But the only problem is there's not a lot of overtaking opportunities. So when you get stuck behind some imbecile doing 80 and 100... And at that point, you think, okay, you know, he's like extra careful, blah, blah, blah, right? But then you get to those, you know, where there's an, you know, overtaking lane ahead. And then, you know, it'll say, you know, 5 kilometres, then it'll say 2 kilometres, then it'll say 500 metres. 50 to 100 metres out of the overtaking lane, our mate in front of you increases his speed to at least 100.
1: Yeah, there's...
2: So you're pulling the van, so then... Just as the white dots on the road fade away to go back into single lane, he drops back off. They drop back off to 80. Now, here's the thing. If you're a truckie out there, can you just let me know if this happens to you? I'm sure it does. And we're pulling the caravan. We're going along, and it was very frustrating. I mean, it's a 100-kilometre zone. You're doing 75, 80. Why put your foot down to 100, 110 when there's that opportunity for me to go past you to let you carry on in your boring way? At 75, 80, only to slow down once we get back into the single lane. So if you're a truckie out there, can you let us know if this happens to you? And here's another tip. If you are one of those people that do this, can you please just give us a call, 131873, John, and let us know why you do it. Fair dinkum. I mean, seriously, it is... Look, you know, as you know, I have pretty short haircuts, John, but I'll tell you what, I was even ripping my hair out of my head.
1: It's interesting, though. Sometimes you're going along behind someone, they're going 80, and the speed limit's 100. Say they're going 80 and it's 100, and then you manage to get around them. And as you're going around them, you look around, and I reckon half the time you look across, they're having conversation. They're actually having a conversation with someone in the car, and so you're focusing on your conversation. You know, it's a nice day, you're going along, you're not really focusing, and so you're going 80, and then maybe when they suddenly realise there are cars moving up, oh, I should be going 100, and they speed up. Why do they
2: mate, it's unbelievable. I tell you what I saw the other day. This is the best I've ever... I've seen some imbeciles on the road, okay? Mm. We all have, right? I mean, it could have been a time when I could have been one, which I highly doubt. But I saw a bloke, you ready for this? On a trail bike, riding along with a... not so much a toddler, but probably a kid about 5 or 6 sitting on the petrol tank, holding his phone out to the left, videoing themselves.
1: Oh, yep.
2: Can you believe that?
1: That's unbelievable.
2: But that bloke's the goose of the year, riding along the traffic with no helmet on, little kid on the front of the motorbike with no helmet on, with his left arm out, with the video going, looking at the phone, not even looking at the road. Mm. I couldn't believe it. I just thought, mate, I thought, where are the coppers when you need them? I mean, seriously.
1: A very good point.
2: I've never seen anything so dangerous. Anyway, that's not what I'm talking about tonight. What I'm talking about tonight is the natural enemy to the B double semi trailer, the person doing 75, 80 in a 100 zone who speeds up to 100 at least when there's an opportunity to overtake them, only to slow down again once they get back into the single lane formation. I mean, please.
1: Yeah, Pete's one of our favourite callers, and he is a truck driver. Pete, good evening.
5: Yes, John, I'm a truck driver for another 3 weeks before I retire. A ducky boy, I'm coming up there with Blue Lagoon, retired.
2: Yeah, good on now, you, mate. Your shout then, eh? We're living off your... We're out there drinking your superannuation.
5: No.
2: Don't be coming here big-naming yourself. Mate, get that superannuation. Now, listen, I expect to see Oz Off-Road picking up a new van.
5: I know you're waiting on me like a dog on a frigging whatever.
1: Yeah, good. Be careful. Go on.
5: Yeah, no, it's true what Duck's saying. When you get there, 2 lanes, mate, you're doing 80, 100, you're trying to get down, especially downhill, the bus or the bugger's backed off, right, then you get a bit of power up in the right-hand lane, all of a sudden they put their foot down, they sit beside you. When you want to change the left-hand lane, they sit beside you anyway. You can't go nowhere. You're running out of puff in the truck, you got to get, especially with a Road Ranger, you got to cut the gears down. Then, mate, you're running out of puff, and they're taking off, doing their 80 or 100, next minute you get behind them again, they're doing 80 again. Mate, you just feel like running over the top of the buggy.
1: Yeah. All right, mate. It's obviously a problem. You only got to put up with it for another 3 weeks. But don't tell this bloke how much you got in your super, because he'll see you coming and jack up the prices before you arrive.
2: See you,
1: all right?
2: Bluey, mate. Blue Lagoon, your shout, mate.
1: Okay.
2: Hey, Purple. Mate, bring that plastic with you, mate.
1: No.
2: You have plenty in there. Mate, they tell me that Purple can write a check and the bank will bounce. That's how good he's going.
1: Yeah. Well, Peter's, of course, he's got an old Purple, which is one of his vehicles that he's adopted as his yeah. I actually, look, I'm getting notes here. Welcome to our world. Happens 9 out of 10 times. Another truckie. Another one saying here, happens all the time, Duck, to get in front of that truck at all costs. No wonder we get this. People just don't realise we're actually working, not on a holiday. Does my head in. That's Bob from Glenray. And then another one here, let Duck know, great meal at that pub in deep water, but bloody cold in winter, and loves listening to your travels, Duck. So there you go. You're getting a bit of love here as always.
2: Yes, of course, as you'd expect, John. And mate, and I'm glad that they're with me on this, John.
1: They are with you. All right, you so ready to go? I've got a commercial to do. You've already thrown in a couple of freebies for Blue Lagoon. You ready?
2: Yeah, okay.
1: Okay.
2: Don't stuff it up.
1: All right, so, look, this is for our listeners around the country, but just to the north of Sydney, Central Coast Blue Lagoon Beach Resort, Shelley Beach on the New South Wales Central Coast, has been creating family holidays and memories since the 60s. 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
1: Okay.
2: Maybe a 5 if you're...
1: All right.
2: You know,
1: so you're not,
2: around a 5.
1: You're just not taking it seriously anymore.
2: No, I am taking it very seriously. I'm extremely... If I was taking it real serious, it'd be a 3.
1: 21 past 9 now.
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1: 24 minutes past nine is the time. The Duck is in the far north of New South Wales. He's in a fantastic spot there, just south of the Queensland border. Very, very cold tonight. One of our listeners here is so good hearing the Aussie truckies ring in. Didn't think we had that many Aussie truckies left. Well, there's a lot of them still. Also, this one, here's a question from Annette. What's the Duck's regarding semis overtaking semis? I'm not sure. The truckies might help. Bob's on the line, actually. Bob, you've been doing this for a long time, have you? You're a truckie?
15: Yeah, nearly 40 years, mate. Yeah.
1: Okay.
15: Yeah, I don't know what it is, Duck. Originally, I thought it was just in one state. But after travelling nearly around the whole country, it's everywhere. I just don't know what their attitude is. Like, you can tell. You can see a dual lane coming, and like you've been following them for ages, doing 80, 90 k's an hour, and they see the sign says, oh, in 500 metres is dual lane, and then they're off. Like,
2: it's unbelievable.
15: 200 k's an hour, and it takes you that long.
1: And it's okay. So, hey, what about...
2: It's unbelievable, Bob, and I don't know, we're just throwing a van up the New England Highway, okay? But for you and blokes like you, and you've been doing this a long time, and I've got a mate of mine who's, you know, been in trucks all of his life, he's camping with us, and, mate, it must be so frustrating. Like, it just adds to your day. And you're on logbook times and all of this, and you've got to have rest stops, and you could have, you know, been miles ahead of where you are now because of people that are just doing that.
1: Yeah.
2: Like, it's unbelievable.
1: Yeah. Look, good on you, Bob. Thank you for that. Who sent you this? Did you do this? It says, hey, Duck, Cupcake. You got this stupid nickname going back when I was talking about it being here at night. You're saying, oh, you Cupcake. Library was terrible. I'd refuse to pay the advertising bills. So there's that one. I didn't think it was that bad. It's due to our outrageous speeding fines. We know in Europe on freeways you can go much faster. In Australia we do 90 to 100 k's an hour. So that's that old conversation about our speed limits that we have. And then Dave, the bus driver, gee, I reckon bus driving's a hard job. He says, you've got 40 kids in the bus. You leave a little room to the car in front. The lights change. Idiots cut in front of you and take away your stopping distance. That would drive you mad. If you don't realise how it takes a bit of space for these things to stop, that's another one as well. So I'll throw that in. And how many times have you said imbecile tonight? Can we put imbecile on a list for Kel? Where does it's a great word, imbecile. Imbecile's
2: great. Oh, mate, isn't it? Aren't there some around, eh?
1: Oh, there's a lot of imbeciles around. Can I just mention this? Of course, if you're in Sydney, you'd know the Vivid Festival's on. So people are gathering in the city and around the harbour with the Vivid Light Show. And I've just been told the Barangaroo Metro Station has been evacuated because of what they're saying is an incident. Now, I don't know what that is. We may have some details here. Hundreds of people are walking toward Wynyard after being turned away from the Barangaroo Station. So what's happened there, we don't know. That's at the Barangaroo Metro. Obviously, huge crowds because of Vivid. There's been something happen there. We don't know what it is. As soon as we can find out what it is, we will let you know at 27 and a half minutes past nine. We're talking camping and off-roading here with the Duck. What's that exotic place you're at again? Tell me again the name of that place. Duck, the name of that place. Basket, what is it?
16: You'll tell.
1: No. I want Duck to tell me what the place he is at. But no, we're not playing that yet. I want to know the name of the place the Duck is. Get the Duck up so he can tell me. Duck. Has he dropped out? Oh, dear. All right. Sorry.
2: I'm back now, mate. You got me.
1: Tell me the name of the place you're in, mate.
2: Boonoo State Forest.
1: Yeah, and it's Basket Swamp Falls.
2: That's right, yeah.
1: Yeah, all right, so look, we're having some connection issues here and some problems with our software and everything, so you wanted to hear your song again, did you? Again, you wanted to, you've been
2: yeah,
1: desperate
2: yeah, the country version, please. I don't want that wanky one you had on last week. Can you put on the country version, please?
1: I think this is the one.
2: On the King of Country, King of Country, you know.
1: I think this is the one you're looking for. You're very proud of this one, aren't you? All right, here we go.
2: I love it.

0: like that, don't you? The image of you like a rat up a pipe. You love that, don't you?
1: Oh, look, I just think that's one of the best. I mean, we've had some good ones over the time, and I think that one is right up there.
0: Yeah.
1: And, right. And very good. But I've got to say to you, John, we're here. It's very cosy. Just a second. 1 second, John. Love, can I just have one of those chocolate biscuits too? Thanks, love. Mrs. Ducks just produced a packet of chocolate biscuits here, John. It's very cold. And we've got the diesel heater going here. One of those?
0: Yeah. Your lines, your line's holding up okay. You're in that area there. So, look, what we want to do, we are going to get to Wilco with his gig guide as well. One of our listeners here saying, speed limit's not speed maximum. Slow down, chillax. So they're saying, you know, you can go at that speed. And I think we all share that.
1: I've got no doubt about it. I'm not worried about that. But why speed up when there's an opportunity to overtake?
0: That's the whole point.
1: And then slow down again.
0: Yeah. See, this is what the 80 to 90 K drivers could feel harassed and bullied. See, the 80 to 90 K drivers, this is the point, that if they're in the left lane, you can go around them. And if you're going at 80 or 90, and then when the opportunity is for the car behind you to overtake, you got to let them go. That's the whole point. That's the conversation we're having. We're not talking about, you know, because people do find themselves sometimes they want to go up that speed. We're all sharing the road. What you're talking about is the people that speed up to avoid you going around them, which I find extraordinary because it's much better to let the trucks go and then you can just go off in your own way.
1: Yeah, that's right.
0: Yeah.
1: Mm-hmm. No, they drive at 80 or 90, whatever you like. I mean, you are right. We're sharing the road. But when there's the opportunity for the person that's the point. Holding up,
0: Maybe that wasn't made clear enough. So, okay.
1: I thought I was pretty clear, John.
0: I don't know why I bother with this at 29 minutes to 10 because we have, of course, your commercials. And this is a great, great sponsor, Mr. Vitamins. You and I had a meeting with Mr. Vitamins about what a great organisation it is and particularly the people and the qualifications of those in the stores. So you're going to let me do this one? You ready?
1: Yeah, go for your life, mate. Go for your life.
0: All right. 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
1: Well, that's a 10. Well done. Get the applause button. Can someone
0: do
1: that?
0: No, we don't do that. We're not
1: doing
0: that.
1: That's a 10, John.
0: Okay.
1: I don't hand them out lightly, I can assure you.
0: Okay.
1: Well done. Great sponsor too, Mr. Vitamins. G'day, Gaz, if you're listening.
0: Yeah, and you know what? All of your mates listen. Mm. I know all your mates listen every Thursday night. Mm. They know you're away, and they've all been sitting there with their phones ready to go. Because until about 10 minutes ago, South was still within reach of your Manly team, but now it's 28 to 14 with 3 minutes to go, so they're all going to keep their heads down and avoid you.
1: Yeah, Fozzie. But it's like your mate Chris from Sid Shoe Surgery. Usually every weekend you get bombarded with all these imbecilic text messages about the footy. I haven't heard from him this year. In fact, I haven't heard from him for about the last four rounds last year and then this year. But you would not believe it. Last Sunday night I get this text, never in doubt. And I thought,
0: well, you can't tell me
1: they've beaten the Broncos.
0: Yeah,
1: he's a Dragons man. I mean, there's two idiots out there. You're both of them.
0: Okay.
1: And he's the other one. He was very excited. In fact, he's probably... And look, just on that, Chris, personal name, well done. He's a grandfather again this week. So congratulations. And I'm pretty sure that new addition to his family is already a Dragons member, to be honest.
0: Yeah, and the poor Blake's going to find you turning up at his shoe surgery during the week. Well, I mentioned you three times. Can you fix this shoe and this shoe and do it as a contra deal? Again, is that right?
1: Well,
0: is that
1: unlike you, when you went out there, when I go out there, because he's an R.M. Williams dealer, I got me boots done. Right? I mean, he told me he hadn't seen a pair of Julius Marlowe's in years until you lobbed out there. Okay. So don't give it to me.
0: All right. Please. Now, just very quickly, I've got Josh the Bricky. He's up that way where you are, end of the month, catching up with a mate at the Copeton Dam. Copeton Dam, that's a great spot up there, chasing a cod or two, then off to Yarunga, up to Lennox Head. So all of that happening in the northern part of New South Wales. Daniel tells us, we're keeping an eye on what's happening at Barangaroo Metro Station. That's for our Sydney listeners where the Vivid's on. There's some incident and people can't get into the station. Also being told there's a fire at Kingsford, Daniel tells me. So thank you very much for all of that. And then I've got this one here saying if we increase our manufacturing productivity, don't need to raise revenue from speeding fines and tolls. We're so antique and full of taxes. Well, that's a whole other conversation, because ultimately you don't have to pay speeding fines if you don't speed. But that well, we can argue that another time here. Also, 40-year-old truck driver here, big believer of road etiquette, sharing the road. If I'm holding up traffic, we'll help them around. But when it's blatant arrogance, speeding up on purpose, when it frustrates you so much, let everyone pass you so we can all be on our way. You enjoy the scenery doing 80. Happy days. So that's, he lets them through. And then he's sharing the road. And that's the approach I think we should all take. Fantastic. Well done, mate. I hope you're having a good night tonight. 24 minutes to 10.
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0: Another fantastic Thursday night. The Duck is in the northern part of New South Wales, just south of the Queensland border. I'm going to ask you about what the weather conditions are like there, Duck, in a moment. But before we go to Wilco with his gig guide, I did just put something into my little AI machine because words that rhyme with duck, it's an interesting point, isn't it, when you think about it? You've got to be a bit careful.
1: Oh, there's a couple that come to mind.
0: Yeah, I just have a quick listen. This is what I come up with. Hang on. Have a listen. Luck.

0: Yeah, I can't think of what that word would be, but anyway, there you go.
1: Luck, isn't it luck?
0: Maybe, something like that. Before we get into trouble, let's go to Wilco. Wilco's gig guide, Dave Wilkins, one of Australia's leading musicians who joins us every Thursday night. He's been on stage tonight and he's post-show. How are you, mate?
2: I'm fantastic. I'm just listening in there. Gee, you're going down some dangerous territory there.
0: Yeah, just very careful. We've got to be very careful.
2: Very careful. Pluck a duck,
0: that's right. There's so much. That's just a work in progress. We might try and get a more elaborate one organised next week. I mean, I might get you to sing it with your band, Wilco.
1: Oh, mate, how good is it, Wilco? Hey, Wilco, well, just a couple of things, Wilco, before you tell us about all the gigs that are on. It's been established tonight that John's been wandering out to Sid's shoe surgery to get his Julius Marlowe's.
2: I don't have Julius Marlowe.
1: I remember them. I mean, mate, seriously. No. Are they a good shoe, John? I mean,
0: I don't even know if they still make Julius Marlowe's. Are they expensive shoes? This is the thing.
1: Italian number.
0: No. Women's shoes, there's the Jimmy Choos, and there's the one with the red soles. What are those ones?
1: You're telling the story. You're wearing women's shoes on weekends, mate, not us.
0: With the red sole, I think.
1: You can imagine old cupcake here.
0: What are the most expensive men's shoes? Hang on. Now, Julius Marlowe, I don't think they're that expensive, are they? So I'm not sure. Chris might know. He might like to let us know about that. So you might have goosed yourself here, Duck, because I think I think there are more expensive shoe brands. R.M. Williams would be the ones. They'd be the most expensive ones, wouldn't they, that people would wear?
1: They are very expensive.
2: I think when you say Julius Marlowe, you're almost going to the Hush Puppies as well, straight
0: up. That's right. I mean, this is the thing. Duck's from the old days of Hush Puppies and Julius Marlowe, and I don't think he's bought shoes for a very long time, this bloke.
1: No. Listen, Wilco, I can tell you now, because I went out with John when he came out to Penrith. Actually, he came out to our Oz Off-Road store at Penrith one day, and he walked through some water. And I can tell you, after he walked through the water, you could see where he walked. You know them shoes with the little animal prints on the side.
0: They're the Barter School
1: shoes.
0: Are they still around? Because that was a long time ago, Duck. You know,
2: they were fantastic because you got the compass with that.
0: Yeah, that's right. A little compass.
1: That's right, you did too.
0: And if you walked along in the sand, that it'd make the animal prints. But that was when we were kids, Duck, and that was a very long time ago, mate. I'm not sure they still make them. Can someone tell me if they still make them?
1: Yeah, Wilco, I was at the Tenterfield Saddler today, and I've got to tell you, there's a lot of, but I've got to say to you,
0: okay, listen, his line's going in and out, which is probably a good thing, actually. Yeah, Florsheimer, I think, but yeah, that'd be right. We're getting, you can get Julius Marlowe shoes from China, from Maya, but they're now made in China. So the Julius Marlowe shoes are now made in China. Well, Is that a surprise?
2: No. Not at all.
0: I think Florsheim are pretty expensive as well at the moment. Thank you, Tom. Can we just do the gig guide while we try and sort this bloke's line out?
3: Now, the gig guide.
0: Oh, we better have your intro. Yeah, all right, here we go. Okay, off you go, Wilco. You've been picking out the best gigs, Sydney, Brisbane, Canberra. What have you got for us?
2: Yes, for our friends listening on 2CC in Canberra, tomorrow night, here's my pick for the weekend. I love these guys. The Pigs have been around since 2004. They're playing at Smith's Alternative. The doors open at 7 p.m. on that one. That's tomorrow night, and the tickets are via the website. If you're not doing anything tomorrow night, folks in Canberra, please go and see the Pigs because you will have a ball. So also heading up the coast for our friends listening to 4BC, tomorrow night the Super Jesus are at the Trifford. Now that's the 25th anniversary since their breakthrough album Jet Age. What a band, what a gig. That's going to be a great night. Just down the road on Saturday night, the Angels are playing at the Beenleigh Tavern. And if Mark Lucas from the Radiators is listening in, you know all about the Beenleigh Tavern, Mark. So they're going to be playing from 8 p.m. on Saturday night. Tickets via the venue website. If you're heading out of Brizzy, because there's a lot of folks heading out for the long weekend, if you're heading out of Brizzy this weekend, Dragon are playing at Kings Beach Tavern on the Sunshine Coast, and Diesel is at Ipswich Civic Centre, and he'll be there on the Saturday night as well. So there's a lot going on in and out of Brisbane. For the 2GB listeners, you're in for a great weekend because Large Mirage, now a lot of people wouldn't have heard of this band, but I can tell you they were picked. They're from actually out Blue Collarville way where Duck is and I'm out there. They were picked to support AC/DC on their last tour. That's Large Mirage. They are a great young band. They're at the Everly Hotel in Redfern, and that's tomorrow night, 7 p.m. doors on that, and Oz Tickets is the ticket provider. Catherine Britt tomorrow night, she's an amazing country artist who's been around quite some time now. She will be at the Brass Monkey. 6:30 is the dinner and show time, and 8:30, around 8:30, is usually when the acts go on stage. Saturday night, just out of town from Sydney at the Heritage Hotel in Bulleye, Dave Graney and Claire Moore are playing, and they're such a great couple, and they play some incredibly eclectic music, so you'd be in for a treat down that way at the Heritage Hotel. Now, John Stevens is back out on the road doing his Noise Works in Excess collection. He'll be playing at the Woodport Hotel. Now, it's formerly the Sunken Monkey. That's on the central coast in Erina. Now, doors open at 6 p.m. on that one. And again, OzTix is the ticket provider. So there's a lot of stuff going on this long weekend.
0: Fantastic. All right. So all of that happening. Very, very good. And Wilco, I know you're on tonight. What do you got in the next few days?
2: I'm doing my little solo things around the place. I'm at a little brewery out of Penrith called the Rusty Penny, which I love playing because I sneak in a couple of their ales. That's pretty great. And then I'm down at Wiseman's Ferry again on the weekend and somewhere else. You put me on the spot.
0: That's
2: I
0: right.
2: should write some of these down.
0: Yeah, but Wiseman's Ferry, you're on the weekend. We'll find out. Shoot it through
2: there
0: to us and I'll let our listeners know. And just on the shoes, Julius Marlowe's is from your mate Chris. Julius Marlowe still sells shoes. Louis Vuitton got the red soles, and the R.M. Williams boots are $650 plus, so they're expensive, the R.M. Williams. But they do last. So apparently, when you think about it, you're using them a lot, aren't you? I mean, the Duck's been wearing the same pair of shoes for 20 years, so you do actually, they do last. So
2: you're talking to a musician here, mate, so I'm actually, I go around the Sinfinis and the Salvos, I pick up the $20 old Converse.
0: Yeah,
1: and turn it up, Wilco, you're kidding, aren't you? I mean, fair dinkum, I've seen you up there at my place with those... Those leather moccasins, what are they called?
0: Moccasins.
1: What do they call them?
0: Moccasins. Dear me.
1: Those leather ones that you wear. Yeah. Hey, come on, fair thing. Joking, aren't you?
0: All right. Hey,
2: oh, that's hilarious.
0: Hey, Wilco, and don't forget that people either in the music industry, they've got bands or they've got venues, pubs, whatever it might be. Gig Pig, that's your app, which is being developed and it's gradually getting momentum. They can go and have a look at that.
2: It is. It's coming together, and I've had a lot of meetings in the last week, so there's going to be a lot of movement from that in the next month or so, I'll keep you informed about
0: Good
2: that.
0: Good on you, mate. Just send us a note, let us know where you're playing so people can... Thank you very much.
2: There you go.
0: That's Wilco with Wilco's Gig Guide. Florsheim, not what they used to be 20 years ago. Lloyd's are a good brand shoe. Dior Men's and Christian Louboutin. They're the very expensive ones with the red side. Those ones, the expensive shoes, Duck. So very good. Lots of feedback on the shoes. You ready for another one of these commercials of yours?
1: Yeah, go on.
0: Really? Okay.
1: Yeah, well, I just gave you a 10. I mean, what do you want?
0: If you're looking for an off-grid caravan to get you out there longer, because Duck's there right now with his van. 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
0: Finishing up with the Duckies in northern New South Wales, Ariat Boots, Shuey says he loves them. Fantastic. Now, Duck, I spoke with Clinton Maynard, who many of our listeners know earlier. He's driving to Melbourne to buy a guitar, and I said I'd just ask you the question. So I pre-recorded this earlier today, all right? So here it is.
1: Okay.
0: Aware, Clinton, there's a danger in recording this earlier this afternoon. It gives you the night off, but it also means that the Duck, he'll pay out on you. You'll have no right of reply. But I want him to get you some advice, yep. And I'll write it all down, our listeners as well. You're going to Melbourne to buy a guitar, astonishingly, and you're driving, leaving what time Saturday morning?
16: 3 o'clock in the morning Saturday.
0: Why are you going 3 o'clock?
16: Well, because I want to be able to get to the guitar store by about 1:30, 2 o'clock in the afternoon. They close at 4, so I've got to have some time to inspect the merchandise, and I don't want to rush. Mm. From my place to get to Melbourne, it's 8 hours, 42 minutes. Mm. So I've got to have enough time for shops, stops,
0: and
16: obviously scheduled
0: in?
16: Stops. Okay. And I'm trading guitars in, so I need some time.
0: Okay, so the advice from, I guess, the Duck will give you some advice, yeah. And we'll get him to come on and say where you should stop. How many stops? One, two
16: well,
0: stops?
16: Well, I think three. I think three stops.
0: Three stops?
16: Yeah, I think three stops.
0: Okay, and you'll have the shoes and the boot of the car.
16: All that, of course.
0: So,
16: and no eating in the car.

0: He's going to make two stops. Have you got a couple of places he could stop?
1: Mark Knopfler, drive show with Mark Knopfler. Yeah. You think he's Eric Clapton or something? I mean, mate, seriously. He's driving to Melbourne to buy a guitar.
0: Mm. Yeah, but where could he stop? He's going to make two stops. Where should he stop?
1: I'll tell you, my advice to him is to stop anywhere where they do singing lessons.
0: Okay.
1: Because, mate, he can play the guitar all he likes, but, mate, have you heard him sing? I mean, fair dinkum, dogs howl from miles away.
0: We might get an update on all of that next week if we can. Mm. Just on this, there's a note here. I haven't been up there for a while. The rock at the old Leyland Brothers site up from the 12-mile way station, this is the north of Sydney. I go past that a fair bit. There's a survey there, but apparently they're rebuilding rebuilding the rock. I hadn't seen that, so that's worth keeping a look. Haven't you got one of your big signs up there as well on the, on the M1?
1: Further north, there's a couple of signs further north of Bulladealer, but yeah, I know what. The rock burnt down a few years ago, and I have heard that.
0: Right. Okay, might rebuild. All right, mate. Okay, Wilco, he's on at the Family Hotel at Katoomba tomorrow, Rusty Penny at Penrith on Saturday, and he's on at the Wiseman's Ferry Inn on Sunday at 9:58. You take care up there, and we'll be with you again next week. Someone sends me a note here. Congratulations to Hannah on Manly's win tonight from Glenn the Rabbitoh. I mean, she doesn't even play for... This is some... What is this? We get messages from people saying, oh, can you remember to bring the milk home? Have you got any messages you want to send to anyone tonight, Doug?
1: Yeah, Hannah, our team won. Well done.
0: Yeah, all right.
1: And look, and Chris, if you're listening, mate, look, I'll got some boots getting your way next week as well.
0: Okay.
1: I'll bring in those barter scouts for John.
0: Okay, good on you, mate. Thank you. Someone's asking whether I wear sandals and socks as well. Good on you, Doug. You've really, you've done it again. Have a good night, mate.
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1: Here on this Thursday night, we have our word guru, Mr. Kel Richards, in the house. He'll be joining me straight after the brain game, which is after the news, which is next.
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3: Good evening, I'm Jamel Wells. The Prime Minister and Opposition Leader have clashed in Parliament after Labor's tax changes passed their first hurdle. Federal Politics Editor Michael Packie.
4: The government's push to rein in the capital gains tax discount and negative gearing concessions have passed the lower house.
5: Ayes 94, noes 48.
4: Opposition Leader Angus Taylor has accused Labor of political bastardry after linking a $250 tax offset and an instant $1,000 for work expenses to the legislation.
6: Ramming this legislation through the Parliament without sufficient scrutiny.
4: Mr Taylor was pushing for the bill to be split, arguing the Coalition supports the tax cuts but not the CGT and negative gearing changes. But Prime Minister Anthony Albanese has told Parliament you can't have one without the other.
7: We on this side stand for delivering real change.
4: The legislation will now be debated in the Senate, where it's expected to pass at the end of the month with help from the Greens. Michael Packie reporting.
3: The Reserve Bank Governor says recent interest rate hikes have most likely cooled the housing market as prices come down. Data shows the Australian economy is slowing as higher rates and cost of living pressures bite. But Michelle Bullock has told a parliamentary hearing there is still enough momentum for the economy to keep growing. A major neo-Nazi group has failed to have its members temporarily protected from hate speech laws. Madeleine McNeil reports.
8: The federal government last month declared White Australia a prohibited hate group, putting members and associates at risk of jail time. The organisation is challenging the listing in the High Court, arguing it's a political party and the declaration infringes on implied freedom of political communication. The case isn't due to be heard until later this year, so White Australia sought an injunction to have the listing lifted until the case is resolved, but the application has been dismissed. Madeleine McNeil reporting.
3: Bondi Beach terrorist attack hero Ahmed El Ahmed has been charged over an incident involving his father in March. The 44-year-old is charged with assault, stalking and intimidation. He is due in court next month. Figures show car insurance claims for theft have fallen in every state except Victoria. Queensland, Western Australia and South Australia recorded the most significant reductions in vehicle theft. Insurance Council Chief Executive Andrew Hall says Victoria has a problem.
9: If you think about it, there'll be people who don't have insurance who can't claim. So the numbers are probably much higher.
3: In finance, one Australian dollar buying around 71.3 US cents.
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3: Manly has made it three wins in a row at home, beating South Sydney 28-14 at Brookvale. The Sea Eagles' Luke Brooks says it caps off a big week that includes Kieran Foran signing on as permanent head coach.
11: Yeah, massive week for the club. And we wanted to come out here, put on a good performance. We started a little shaky, but got back to the way we wanted to play it. I thought it was a great performance.
3: A short time ago in tonight's AFL, Adelaide had a 73-59 fourth quarter lead over Geelong. The Dockers will be boosted by the return of Hayden Young and Jager O'Meara when they face North Melbourne on Saturday. The New York Knicks have struck first in the NBA finals against the San Antonio Spurs. The Knicks won the first game of the seven-match series, 105 points to 95. You're up to date. That's the latest news and sport.
0: 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Alexander Watson Insulation. Canberra's cold. Your house doesn't have to be.
12: Got an overnight low of 4 degrees and a top of 15 tomorrow, partly cloudy. Saturday morning frost, then a sunny day, a top of 15. Sunday morning frost, cloud clearing and a top of 14 degrees. Monday morning frost, cloud clearing and a top of 16 degrees.
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0: past 10 on this Thursday night, wherever you are. I hope it's going well for you. We're still getting information about what's going on at down there at Barangaroo if you're in Sydney. Vivid's on. There may be some sort of glitch. We haven't got anything back from the transport people. It doesn't sound it's serious, but there are people who are leaving there and having to go up to Wynyard. So if you can help us with that, please let us know. Also, advice for Clinton Maynard, our colleague who's driving to Melbourne to buy a guitar. You can stop at Yass and Euroa. They've both got KFC and 24-hour McDonald's. People know he loves the fast food, so I guess that's pretty good advice for him. I suspect, though, he may know where all those fast food places are. Kel Richards is in the house. We'll do word shortly. I also should mention that tomorrow night after the football, John Stanley's OnlyFans at 10:30. It is interviews with fans of rugby league, and this is an absolute treat tomorrow night because I had a long conversation with Mike Whitney. Now, it's going to go up as a podcast tomorrow, a really lengthy one with him, and you'll want to listen to it because he's some of the cricket stories and the story behind his famous twos ad. It is something. But he'll be on tomorrow night talking about South, his love for South. He actually didn't realise he played as a young fella. He was actually playing with the Ella twins, knocking around playing football as an early in those years. Like most kids, he wanted to play for South, but then got diverted by his cricket career. I can just assure you, you'll really enjoy that. So that's tomorrow night, straight after the continuous call team. Make sure you tune in 10:30 tomorrow night for Mike Whitney with OnlyFans. And we'll have the podcast up with that much longer conversation with him. That'll be up tomorrow afternoon. Watch out for that one as well. But right now, 9 minutes past 10.
1: Now it's time for John Stanley's Brain Game. Call now, 131-873.
0: Yes, Thursday night, Marcel provide us with our prize. The people at Marcel, fantastic products. Marcel, the stocks, the gravies, and of course, in the present weather, as it starts to get colder, they can add the flavour to Marcel. So you get a big, big hamper of fantastic Marcel products, plus the John Stanley Mr. Magoo mug. I thought I'd go to a tennis question because the French Open is being played at the moment, the French Tennis Open. And I went back and had a look at the records, and in the 60s, which is from 1960 to 1969, the 10 French Opens, the men's singles at the French Opens, Australia won 7 of the 10 finals. 7 of the 10 finals from 1960 to 1969 won by Australian tennis players. And then after 1969, nothing. Not even a finalist. So you go back to 1969, there was a run from 62 to 69 where 5 different Australians won 7 titles at the French Open. The last of them was in 1969. The fellow who won in 69 also won in 62. He started the run. Just tell me the name of that person. There's a few you can choose from. So you tell me the person who won the French Open in 62. He then won it again in 69. And then since then, an Australian hasn't even been in the final. You give me the name I'm looking for. You win the prizes tonight at 11 minutes past 10.
2: Lydia, oh Lydia, say have you met Lydia? Lydia the tattooed lady. She has eyes that folks adore so, and a torso even more so. Lydia, oh Lydia, that encyclopedia. Oh Lydia, the queen of tattoo. On her back is the Battle of Waterloo. Beside it the wreck of the Hesperus too. And

0: The ship's on her hips, made his heart skip a beat. And now the old boy's in command of the fleet. For he went and married Lydia. I said Lydia.
1: He said Lydia.
0: They said Lydia.
1: We said Lydia.
2: La la. All right, let's go to Yvonne. Yvonne, what are we looking for? What name are we looking for?
3: Laver.
2: It's Rod Laver, that's right. Won in 1962, and he also won in 1969. And then you had Roy Emerson won twice, Fred Stolle won, Tony Roach won. So quite a run by the Australians, and then nothing since. So well done. You have got that fantastic hamper from Macell, Aussie-owned and made Macell Gourmet stock, and they've got the premium stock now, which does stand out on the shelves as well. A flavour bomb, they call it, lifting every meal in a fancy new pack, so it does stand out on the shelves. Aussie-owned, made with even more natural flavour. Macell Gourmet stock, quality that you can taste, plus you also get the John Stanley Mr. Magoo mug. At 12 minutes past 10 now.

0: Tonight's Words with Kel Richards.
1: Yes, here he is. The great man Kel Richards joins us every Thursday night. Whenever we play that Lydia, I guess she's actually still there in the Senate, probably trying to work out why aren't I getting any more attention, but she is still there.
2: Yes, and the good news is I sing along in the studio and you can't hear because the microphone is off.
1: It is
2: That's
1: fantastic.
2: The really good
1: yeah.
2: news.
1: Well, yes. Look, one night we're going to play the whole song because it's such a great song and all those old Groucho Marx songs are terrific.
2: And if you're streaming Marx Brothers movies, that song is in Marx Brothers Go West, and the performance in the movie is brilliant.
1: Yeah, it's so good, so good. And a reminder, we've talked about this before, if you're at a local market where you see those tables of DVDs, if you see some old Marx Brothers ones, just grab them because they mightn't be available on all the streaming services, and so they are precious. They are
2: Duck Soup
1: special.
2: Is the funniest. I'll give you a tip now. Duck Soup is their funniest movie.
1: And you know why I mentioned it? Because yesterday I was doing some cleaning and I thought, oh, there's my Duck Soup. I'm hanging on to that one.
2: Well done.
1: On DVD. 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OZwords.com.au. They can go on there. They can find all the links to the great publications that you've got. You have a word of the day as well, and then they can interact with you after they're finished here tonight.
2: That's right.
1: They can continue to argue with you for the next 7 days.
2: And if you send in a good question, I will answer it. And not only will you get a reply from me, you will be posted on the website because there's a page here. They're called Q&A page. And all the really good questions I get from people like your listeners and my answers are all on the Q&A page. So if you like hearing this conversation tonight, go and check it out. ozwords.com.au.
1: Now, I'm just a bit reluctant because I know last night, and we had so many messages last night on the program, and it was during our Costa Car segment, swamped with messages. In the middle of them, there were a couple of people who were taking issue with some of the grammar I used, and I think it may have got lost in the wash. So if you want to throw it up now, and Kel can then rebuke me, I'm happy to do that if you're listening. So just send it again.
2: What he's saying is he thinks he made some grammatical errors last night. And he can't remember what they were. Can you remember? And call, please.
1: Well, if it was you, I'm sure you're waiting to hear the Kel judgment, and I'm very happy to have Kel pass judgment on me. Before we get to the word of the week, in the previous hour, the duck seems, every second word's imbecile. He loves imbecile. I know our friend Ray used to use imbecile. It's a lovely word. And I think it's still in common usage. It has to be, surely.
2: Oh, yes.
1: You're an imbecile.
2: Yes. Thank you. Imbecile came into English in the 1500s, came from a Latin source word.
1: Is it that old?
2: Yes. Imbecillus. And imbecillus, when it came, that's the Latin source word. When it came into English in the 1500s, it originally meant weak, feeble, fragile, that kind of thing. And then about 200 years later in the 1700s, it changed to the meaning that we know now, which is weak in the head, feeble in the brain. So that wasn't there originally, but that came in. But it followed from that sort of initial meaning of the word. And you were asking how common it is. It occurs about 0.6 times per million words in modern written English.
1: Wow, okay. Imbecile. And I think it's one of those. See, some words do end up being offensive because they're talking about someone being having a condition, whatever. But imbecile, I think these days, is almost an endearing phrase when you use it.
2: I think it's acceptable. And you need to understand your pronunciation is correct, imbecile, and Duck's pronunciation, imbecile. Americans say imbecile.
1: Oh, do they?
2: Yes.
1: Really?
2: Yes, they get it wrong.
1: I think a lot of Australians say imbo as well. So just shorten it to imbo.
2: Well,
1: so there you go.
2: That's very Aussie to shorten like
1: that's
2: that.
1: That's fantastic. Right. Now, see, this is a word that's been around for weeks, and we've touched on it before, but grandfathering. So this is this whole thing, this legislation grandfathers this. And again, I think when we first touched on it, the idea that everyone's this assumed knowledge, and there are people listening going, what does that mean?
2: Yep. So, well, as you rightly said, it applied to the budget because there were provisions in the budget that won't apply to current users, will apply to new users, and that's called grandfathering. It means that, you know, the current provisions will go away is basically what it means. And the verb to grandfather was first used in this way in America in 1953, in Kentucky for some reason. And it was chosen for a reason. It was chosen for the actuarial, the statistical reason that women generally outlive men. In other words, grandma will die before grandpa. So grandpa's here for a while, but not for a long while. He'll go away.
1: Yeah.
2: So that's why it was chosen. And there's a Green senator, and I'm going to name the guilty party in this case, Senator McKim, who wouldn't use it, had talked about grand personing. Now, I checked all the major dictionaries. The word does not exist in any major dictionary, and grandfathering is not a gendered word. It's simply reporting an actuarial fact, a statistical fact. So, Nick McKim, you're an imbecile.
1: Yeah, very good. Yeah, it just goes, it just takes things far too far.
2: Yeah,
1: grand personing,
2: silly.
1: Well, we talk about grandfather and grandmother, don't we?
2: So
1: we
2: of course we do.
1: Yeah, someone's a grandmother, someone's a grandfather, pretty straightforward. Just on this, here we go. This was the message I got last night. As an old codger, I find it a little sad the English language has now changed, so instead of what was correct to say, you can but may not leave a line bike anywhere or ride on one intoxicated, now you cannot. So he's saying, I think he's talking about the difference between may and can. So you may do something or you can do something.
2: So may is the word you use if you're giving permission. Yes, you may do that. Can, we often use, meaning I'm giving permission. Mm. But in fact, can means ability, not permission. So can I ride this bike? Well, you can. I mean, you've got the ability. You know how to ride a bike. But no, I won't let you. You don't have permission. You may not ride the bike. That's the difference between may and can. But we have got, can occurs in the English language far more often than may, and we've got into the habit of using it for both instances. And this old codger, if he's objecting to that, is grammatically perfectly correct.
1: Okay, all right. But this old codger's the second one. And can we just open the bit here because it's quite a lengthy text. I want to make sure I can actually see it. I need it open here. The second bit of it is, the second bit of it here. Oh, John, please forgive me, but again, as an old codger, remember the subjunctive form of the verb to be. It's not as you said, if I was 13, but rather if I were 13.
2: Yes.
1: Dare I say, you obviously can say if I was 13, but you may not, John. So he's saying, I say, oh, if I was 13, he's saying I should have said if I were 13.
2: Yes. And I'm sorry, John, this time he's right.
1: There you go.
2: Yes.
1: There you go.
2: Yeah.
1: Right. Very
2: That's
1: good.
2: Okay. Yeah.
1: Very good. All right.
2: It's a good instinct to develop, actually, to just intuitively and instinctively say, now, if I were involved in this, what I'd do is such and such. And the were is the correct part of the English language for the verb to be. That's the way to do it.
1: Let me just say, Tom sends me this note, just in relation to the tennis question. And it's right. We also had five runners-up in the men's singles in the 60s. Roy Emerson, Tony Roach twice, Rod Laver was a runner-up, and Ken Rosewall. But so we're winning and we're dominating.
2: And then suddenly
1: nothing.
2: Stops. Yeah, so there was just a golden age of talent.
1: It was incredible.
2: Of tennis talent. Yes.
1: Just incredible. Yep. And can I also mention, because I did give a mention to the OnlyFans interview with Mike Whitney, I had a message here. Who can forget the Tui's ad from 1981 where Mike Whitney is facing Big Joel Garner and scores the runs to win the game? He hits Joel Garner a cover drive for four and he then has to slide to get the winning run. And the reason the ad was made was because he was a notoriously bad batsman.
2: Yes.
1: Now, if you listen to the full podcast, which we're posting tomorrow afternoon, he gives you the story around the making of that ad because Joel Garner was involved and they put all the sounds around it. They edited but Joel Garner was involved bowling to Mike Whitney, who was a notoriously bad batsman. And so they had to keep filming because he couldn't hit the ball.
2: Don't tell the whole story. We want to listen tomorrow. So don't tell the whole story.
1: It's quite extraordinary what they had to do because poor old Mike could not hit Joel Garner. Yep. And Garner, man, my arm's getting sore. It's a fantastic story.
2: Don't tell the whole story.
1: I've left the punchline, but you'll want to hear it. It's a cracker. And once we've posted it, I might even clip that out and play it on Monday for those who miss it. It's a great, great story. All right, we take a break, come back in a moment. Lots of people with questions here from our listeners. I have got no other people raising things that I've said. I hope, please.
2: he's very sensitive.
1: I am
2: very
1: tonight.
2: Very sensitive, yes.
1: At 22 past 10.
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1: We're talking words and language with Kel Richards here on a Thursday night. We're going to get into one of the more bizarre exchanges before a parliamentary committee in just a moment. It's been making news all over the world. A couple of you want Kel to run the rule over that. Before we do, though, just a couple of basic ones. Hunger pains and hunger pangs. So I'm experiencing hunger pangs as opposed to hunger pains.
2: No, you're not.
1: What am I experiencing?
2: You're experiencing hunger pains. Hunger pain is a hyphenated word and it's found in the Oxford and all the big dictionaries. The Oxford has 850,000 head words and it does not include hunger pang.
1: Really? So pangs is just not... Where did it come from?
2: We do it the other way around. We will sometimes say, I have pangs of hunger.
1: Right.
2: But not hunger pangs. Now, why we don't reverse it, I don't know.
1: Okay.
2: But we don't.
1: Yep. Our boss, Tom Malone, wants to know why the big man says imbo for imbecile. So imbo? He says imbo or say impo? He says impo. Okay, so...
2: Impo. Yeah,
1: apparently he says impo instead of imbo. So he's an impo. So that... Very interesting, because...
2: I can't... You'll have to ask the big man why he does that. It makes no sense. Imbo makes some sort of sense.
1: Hang on, wait a sec.
2: Yep.
1: Before you go on, can we record this to give to Levy for next time they're on? Okay. And the next time he uses impo, Levy can hit him with it. Okay, go on.
2: The standard way of abbreviating in Australia is to cut something down and then add either an O or an E at the end of it. So, and with adding an O, you get an Arvo. You get the postie. You get the whatever. You cut the word down and you add an O. So imbecile, you take the IMB and add an O That's the standard Aussie abbreviation of imbecile.
1: So it's wrong if he's saying impo.
2: If he's using a P not a B, he's wrong.
1: He's an imbo. Oh, fantastic.
12: I'm not going to go that far.
1: Hannah, can you clip that off and send it to Mark Levy? Can you clip that off and send it to Levy? All right. You have to do that. That'd be very funny.
2: I don't want the continuous talk call team throwing stones at my house. Come on.
1: No, that's right. They wouldn't do that. They wouldn't do that. This one's from Tony. He says, I put my hand up in class in the 70s. Can I go to the toilet, sir? The teacher used to say, yes, you can, but you may not. So there you go.
2: That's exactly the point about can and may. Permission can as opposed to ability.
1: And
2: yes. May.
1: And look, this one, this is to do with, where is it? This is right. Here we go. Roz, reading in novels, someone dove into the water and treaded water. And she's saying, I thought it would be dived into the water and trod water. So,
2: Dove exists as the past participle of the verb to dive. I think it's probably because English is a living language, it is changing all the time. My guess is that has now died. And so that the verb to dive has become a regular verb instead of an irregular verb. Swim, swam, swam is an irregular verb. And I think dive, dove was a similar irregular verb, but I suspect, just listening to usage, just based on what I'm picking up with my ears, it's gone and it's become a regular verb of dive, diving, dived, that kind of thing. I think that's happened.
1: All right, okay. Disingenuous. We hear this a lot, disingenuous. So there's that one, and they're also saying, I think this is just a comment from Paulie saying, difference between a new car and a brand new car. They go, new car, well, I think that's just a salesman trying to elaborate.
2: Word brand is what is called an emphasizer. It came from things coming out of the fire, something which was brand, what a blacksmith works on, something which is brand new because it's out of the fire and it's hot. That's where the verb, the word came from. And it's just used as an intensifier. So brand new means very new, that's all. Okay. So what was the other part of the question before that?
1: What was before
2: disingenuous.
1: That? Disingenuous.
2: Disingenuous.
1: Yeah, yeah. We've got so many messages here. It's very hard to keep up.
2: Yeah, disingenuous. Not being frank. Not being open.
1: Where would that
2: something.
1: Be happening? Where would that be happening?
2: Well, I don't know. Is there some politician who promised never to touch negative gearing in capital gain tax and then did?
1: Disingenuous. It's a great word, isn't it? Disingenuous. All right. Look, what we might do, well, we get straight into it now. This was Dr. Anna Cody. This is the Human Rights Commission. This is a question about whether someone can be potentially pregnant. Someone who's lacking a womb can be pregnant. People were asking about the terminology of potentially pregnant.
2: So your listener asked me if there's anything I could say as a linguist. I can tell you the word potential came into English from classical Latin in the 14th century. And what it meant then was possible. And it still has that meaning. So if you're using the word potential, you're using it to mean possible. So if you say something which is not possible, which is impossible, like someone without a uterus getting pregnant, if you say that's possible, then there's only two things that I can conclude about that. Either A, I have to use unparliamentary language, and so that's a lie, or B, I have to say you're being really careless with language. Now, Dr. Anna Cody is a lawyer. She was the Dean of Law at Western Sydney University. Lawyers are taught to be very careful with language.
1: Yep.
2: And she has abused the English language quite seriously by saying that. And so we would have every right in saying, well, I'm not going to trust anything you say ever again because of the way you are playing fast and loose with the English language. That's my comment as a linguist.
1: All right, so potential means it's possible.
2: It means possible.
1: So you could say, John Stanley is a potential contestant on Survivor.
2: Yeah, John Stanley is
1: my lifelong campaign to get on the show.
2: Is a potential brilliant
1: golfer. Still possible.
2: Yeah, it's still potential. He has the potential to be a brilliant golfer.
1: Yeah. All right. One of our listeners I know is a teacher. I taught a wonderful young bloke in year five. Whenever he said, can I? I'd say, well, Ken, I played for the West Indies, very famous cricketer.
2: Yes,
1: he completed
2: his
1: HSC, sent me an email. The subject box said, Ken, I played for the West Indies. He never forgot the distance between Ken and May. That's from Martin. So
2: can I just say,
1: Rowan,
2: that's
1: Ken High.
2: Yeah. That's clever teaching.
1: Mm.
2: That's the kind of career. There are people who simply have a gift for teaching. Mm. They just instinctively and intuitively do clever, creative things, and we need more people like that.
1: Ken High played, well, yes. I know Martin, and he's a very good teacher.
2: Right.
1: But I don't want to give him a swell head. 27 minutes to 11 now. We're talking words and language with Kel Richards.
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1: 24 minutes to 11. It is a Thursday night. Don't forget, top of the hour, we've got tomorrow's headlines. We'll let you know what is going to be in all of the publications tomorrow, what people are going to be talking about. Before we do that, though, we give you the opportunity to sort out any differences, arguments you're having over language or questions about words. Mr. Kel Richards is here. Charlie is on the line. Hello, Charlie.
20: Hi, how are you going?
1: Good, mate.
20: The reason I'm ringing, in Mark chapter 1, verse 41... in the New International Version, 2011 edition, it says, a man with leprosy came to Jesus and asked him to heal him. Now, the NI version that I read says, Jesus was indignant and he still reached out his hand and touched the man. In other versions, it had, Jesus was filled with compassion. Now, I was just wondering why they use the word indignant.
2: Can I be frank and say I have no idea? If I'd known the question was coming, I would have brought my Greek New Testament in and I would have checked on what the Greek says. I haven't got it with me. I can't check. Look, if you want to, I'll make a note in my notebook. I will check the Greek during the week and I'll have a... So what, it's Mark?
1: Yeah.
20: Mark chapter 1, verse 41.
2: 41. Okay, I've written that down. I'll have a look at the Greek and I'll see what it says. I'll give you an answer next week.
1: Now, I just want to rush back because, again, Charlie said, "How are you?" And I said, "I'm good." Didn't I? I'm pretty sure I heard myself say it because this came in earlier from Tom. Kel, have you noticed how often people say good instead of well, as in I'm good, in response to how are you?
2: Yes.
1: Number of TGB presenters fall into this trap. Now, I saw that earlier. I hadn't got to it. And then he said, "How are you?" And I said, "I'm good." I'm presuming, Kel, you're going to tell me I should be saying, "I'm well."
2: I used to work with a bloke named Roger many years ago who regularly picked people up whenever they did that. He used to say, "Good is a moral evaluation." So it's not up to you to morally evaluate yourself and declare yourself to be good. I understand what he means, but English is an idiomatic language, and I'm afraid under the way English, English idioms work, it's okay. You can say that.
1: But
2: and
1: if I,
2: yeah. Yeah, it's not. He don't reprove him. It's okay. It's idiomatic English. It's normal conversational English. It's fine.
1: Yeah, because
2: but Roger was very careful. If they said, "How are you?" he always was very careful to say, "I'm well," not "I'm good," but "I'm well."
1: That doesn't necessarily compute because it might be, "How are you?"
2: Yep.
1: "Well, I'm feeling a little bit off tonight. Got a little bit of a headache. I think I'm going to be okay. Feeling quite tired. Didn't get much sleep last night, but I'm going to try and get more sleep tonight. What can we talk to you about?" That would be the honest answer, wouldn't it?
2: Yeah. Well, Eric Morecambe used to do that. "How are you, Eric?" "Well, the knee is playing up a bit today."
1: Yeah, I think going way back, there was someone, I think we're going back about 20 years, in radio management, and if you asked how they were, they'd give you a very long dissertation of their health.
2: Never ask an older person how they are. What you will get is an organ recital.
1: Really? Okay. Can we go to Rod, who's
2: the
1: called
2: the liver
1: in?
2: Is playing up and the kidneys aren't doing too well. Yes.
1: I know. I'm okay. Is that okay?
2: That's okay.
1: All right. Rod, hello.
0: Yes, look, I've just got a saying, which it's quite an old-fashioned saying, rule of thumb. Now, I know what it means, but I'm testing, putting a test out there. Do you know what it means?
2: Yeah, it means a rough measurement, a rough measurement, an imprecise measurement. Do you know where it comes from?
0: Yes, it actually comes from English law, that back in the very old days, that a husband could chastise his wife as long as the stick wasn't thicker than his thumb.
2: That's the myth. It's completely untrue. There was never any law in the English law books that said that. It's just not true. I love to hear that story because it's one of these myths of language, one of these urban myths that float around. It's untrue. It meant what it sounds like. It meant a carpenter who stuck his thumb to measure roughly an inch. So a foot was roughly a foot. An inch was roughly the width of a thumb. It was back in the days when rulers and measuring tapes and everything weren't that common. It was literally rule of thumb. That's what it meant. It never meant anything else, and there never was any such law saying a husband could beat his wife with a stick as long as it wasn't thicker than a thumb. I'm sorry. It's a lovely story, probably dreamt up by the feminists, but it's not true.
1: Okay. Rod, thank you for your call, because I always I say this repeatedly. You know, you have Kel over for your dinner party. You've got this fantastic story that you want to tell to impress him, and you know he's not... If you were polite, you just go, "Oh, interesting." But you can't hold yourself back, can you? You always say, "Actually..."
2: I can't control it. No. I like to explode, well-loved myths.
1: Yeah, so if he's ever coming to your place for dinner, don't check the stories that you want to run past him, because he'll blow you out of the water. Apparently, back to the 70s was very well, thank you. Very well, thank you.
2: Oh, yes. That's
1: well,
2: not bad.
1: Very well, thank you. But a lot of the time, that's a lie.
2: That's right. People would say that even though they'd just been diagnosed with something awful.
1: Yeah, that's right. All right. 131873 is the number. These are the weeds into which we go every Thursday night. Someone's saying here, you had this correspondence from Don, closed up and closed down. So, we closed up at 5, or we closed down. But I think there is a difference, isn't there?
2: No.
1: Oh, okay. No.
2: So, Don said, what is the difference? And the answer is none. They are exact synonyms. They mean exactly the same thing. It's because of the very imprecise, I know this sounds weird, but it's true, imprecise nature of up and down. Mm. The vagueness can be seen if you look at expressions like uptown and downtown. I mean, what's called uptown in one city is downtown in another city. So when they are used in that kind of adjectival way, they are very imprecise. So because they're imprecise, strictly speaking, shut up means we've brought things to a close. Shut down means we're in a closed position. Closed up means we've gone into a shut position. Closed down means we've finished for the day. I mean, you could work out very, very fine, granular, fine distinctions between them, but they are, for all sensible purposes, absolute synonyms.
1: Mm. All right. See, because you know, seriously, you know that I hear that and I think closed up. Well, yeah, we've closed up for the day. If you say closed down, I'll be thinking, well, you've closed down. Well, to me, that implies we've gone.
2: Yeah, it implies shifted to a closed position. Yes, so it does imply slightly different things, but linguistically they are really close to each other, so close they're virtually synonymous.
1: All right, 17 to 11 is the time. Lots more coming up straight after this, and I've got the gavel out, so if you want him to pass judgment on something, I've got the gavel ready to go. I need to use it at least once tonight.
2: Yes,
1: here on this Thursday.
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1: 13 to 11, Kel Richards is with us. I just want to ask you about a story that's just popped up this afternoon, and it's to do with an iconic, and I'm using that term because this is what they've described it as, and I'll get to that term in a moment. It's a department store that shut in Sydney in 1980. It's a magnificent building that's now become the Downing Centre Court Building, but for 100 years it was the Mark Foy's department store. And people like Paul Keating used to say, well, that place got more front than Mark Foy's.
4: Yes.
1: In Melbourne it was more front than Myers. So the idea is huge shop fronts and he's got more front than Mark Foy's.
4: Yes, yeah.
1: Most people these days wouldn't know what Mark Foy's is.
2: No, I haven't stopped at Museum Railway Station for a long time, for many years now. But as a boy, what I used to notice was in the tiles, the yellow tiles, were black names. And the name of the railway station was in fairly small writing, and the words Mark Foy's were in enormous lettering. So it looked as though, to a child, the railway station was called Mark Foy's. People will remember that.
1: Huge department store. Look, depending on how old you are, a lot of people had no idea because it shut in 1980. But the reason I mentioned this, a fellow called Mark Foy, who's a descendant of the original family, he is apparently a real estate agent. He's now launched the Mark Foy's online store, so trying to revive it, but he's doing it online, not as a bricks and mortar store. I'm not sure how many people are actually going to remember the brand, but it's well done him.
2: Yes.
1: But the headline here says, iconic Australian department store returns after 46 years. Everything's iconic these days, isn't it?
2: Iconic has now become a cliche, and it's a very worn cliche that should be put out to pasture and not used again. The word icon comes from Greek. You'll be really pleased, both you and the listener who thinks everything comes from Greek. Mm-hmm. You'll be pleased icon does come from Greek, and in Greek it meant image. And an icon was a painting of a saint. Mm. And they still have icons, which are paintings of saints or biblical figures or whatever, in the Eastern Orthodox, Greek Orthodox Church, which are used as objects of devotion or what have you. So that's what an icon was originally. When you start saying someone is iconic, you're saying, you know, they're as recognisable as a saint and as important as a saint, and they should have a gold halo around their head or whatever. That was the original notion, but it's been used and used and used and overused, and it's become this incredible...
1: Everything's iconic.
2: ...tired cliche that should never be used again. A dreadful cliche.
1: Yeah, okay. All right, good on you. Can we get rid of it?
2: Yes.
1: There you go. I wanted to use the gavel.
2: You wanted to know where cliche came from.
1: Oh, it's cliche, it's great.
2: Cliche is something that you say over and over again. It comes from typesetting, because when you set something in type, you can then print it over and over again. And it was coined in France, and it was a French imitation of the sound made when metal type was set. So when you clicked the metal type into place, it made a noise which the French imitated as being cliche.
1: Wow, that's fantastic.
2: So there you are. That's where it
1: really
2: comes
1: good. From. See, this is where we go in this hour. It says here, maybe I said it, a worn cliche. Aren't all cliches worn? So thank you very much for that. Very, very good. Very good. But, of course, the one thing you can say, talk radio, no cliches ever used.
2: No, talk radio.
1: Cool. Never, ever. Let's go to Rod, who's with us now. Hello, Rod.
5: Yeah, I'm just back again. I was just listening to Kel. He said that there was no difference between uptown and downtown. Now, I have to disagree with that because uptown has always meant to the wealthier end of town or that if there is a socio-economic segregation, which there is in many cultures, it's the wealthy end of town. And downtown is the rougher end of town or the more socially disadvantaged. And there's a song even about it, My Uptown Girl, which she comes from a wealthy
1: Billy
5: area.
1: Joel,
2: Can I just come in and say that may be the case in a city you know. It's not the case in every city. Downtown often refers to the heart of the CBD, where all the company headquarters are, where all the nightclubs are, where the theatres are. That is often called downtown. So the way it's used varies from city to city, precisely because it is an imprecise expression.
1: Yep.
2: Uptown and downtown are imprecise. They mean different things in different cities. they're not as cleanly defined as you're saying.
1: It's interesting. Thank you for that, Rod. But it's interesting he says that because, and I suppose the response might be, I'll see your Uptown Girl by Billy Joel and I'll raise you Downtown by Petula Clark.
2: Yes, yes.
1: Where all the lights are bright downtown. So
2: that's right. They're the two uses of the expression. That well done, remembering those two songs.
1: Go.
2: Well done,
1: there
2: John.
1: Don't get that from you very often. Fantastic. Feel a bit better now. Usually finish at 11 o'clock with, you know, my shoulders down and, you know, have to drag myself back up to do the last hour of the show.
2: He does very well, doesn't he, folks?
1: Look, there was a term, cocky's joy.
2: Yes.
1: Well, tell us about that. One of the listeners wrote in about that. I'm intrigued by that one.
2: Okay. Cocky's joy, recorded from 1901. I always thought it meant golden syrup.
1: Mm.
2: But I've done a bit of research. It meant golden syrup or treacle or jam. Cockies were poor farmers. Cockatoo farmers originally. They were selectors, and they had small selections, generally quite small farms where they grew crops. And it started as a joke because there would be huge flocks of cockatoos who would come in and settle on their fields of grain, and it looked as though they weren't growing wheat, they were growing cockatoos. Oh. So they were called cockatoo farmers. And Cocky's joy was it was a very cheap golden syrup, treacle, not expensive things, and it brightened the life of you. Put it on your damper and it made life a bit better. There was a great Australian cattle king called Sir Sidney Kidman, and the way he once owned a chain of cattle stations all the way from Queensland to Adelaide.
1: Big name, yeah.
2: And one of the ways he became rich was by watching the pennies, and Kidman was famous for watering down the golden syrup that his staff used.
1: Not surprised. See, that term for cocky, use of cockies for country people and farmers. The cockies are doing it tough, but I haven't heard it for a long time.
2: No, I think it's still around a bit.
1: Couple of quick ones here, if I can. This one, I did compulsory Latin in year 7 at a private school, alcoholic Father Hogan and the long black priest dress and a cane. I topped the class with a score of 5 out of 100 in 1978, seemingly. But says he says I still can conjugate the verb to be. So that's from one of our listeners in terms of Latin. I actually went to a big, there was a big reunion at Sydney High people. This is a couple of years ago.
2: Yep.
1: People that had gone to Sydney High, the fellow up on stage said, are there any kids here who studied Latin at Sydney High? And there was a guy at the back and he said, so what are you doing now? He goes, I teach Latin at Scots. You know, so in other words, he's teaching it. He's not using it anywhere.
2: Yes, yeah.
1: And there's this one from a listener, the great late broadcaster Doug Mulray used to say, one should avoid clichés like the plague.
2: Yes.
1: Avoid the clichés like the plague. Very, very good. All right, look, there's a couple more here that we've got. I've got to make sure that we've got all of these here and people don't feel like I'm avoiding your questions. Iconic is overused, just as the great man is overused by TGB Broadcast, referring to so many people. Well, I refer to you as a great man. I suppose that's me. You're a great man.
2: You're just very nice, that's all.
1: If it's used by other broadcasters, they copied it from me. So, all right. So
2: and modest with it. Very nice. I'll modest with it.
1: I will take the blame for it. Just quickly, leverage. People talk about leverage.

0: classical cliche.
1: Fantastic. All right, look, that's it for tonight. We've covered so much ground as always. 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You can get on there, you can subscribe to your Word of the Day. There's all the publications on there, and you've got publications on there because Kel, over the years we've been doing this, Kel gets into bed at night and reads dictionaries, but not, you know, the really interesting ones.
0: Oh, yes.
1: So a lot of those are referenced on your website as well.
0: They are.
1: So.
0: I'm reading the Oxford Dictionary of English Grammar at the moment. Fascinating book.
1: See, you're reading the Oxford English...
0: the Oxford Dictionary of English Grammar.
1: That's right. That's your bedtime reading.
0: That's the moment.
1: I told you. All right, you're back next week. Thank you, Kel.
0: See you then.
1: Mr. Kel Richards, 4 minutes to 11 now.
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7: We have the news coming up at 11 o'clock. After the news, we've got a fair bit. I'm going to talk to Dr. Ross Walker because, look, this is the question of medicinal cannabis. Some changes made by the New South Wales government today. I'll have a bit to say about that after 11. Ross has got a view on that as well. So we'll have our weekly consult with Dr. Ross ahead of his show coming up on the weekend. Also, tomorrow's headlines. Someone asking here, why do people use the word literally so much? Because we might run that past Kel, because people say, well, literally very often is used when it's not literally. So I don't know if you understand what I mean, but we'll do it next week. Lots more as well, but the news is next.
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9: Good evening, I'm Jamel Wells. The federal government has met with US officials to argue against a potential increase in tariffs. Federal politics.

0: reporter Nelson Scott.
1: The Trump administration claims Australia has failed to stop importing goods made by slave labour. As a result, America may increase its tariff on Australian products from 10 to 12.5%. Labor delegates have met US trade representatives to voice concern over the increase. Treasurer Jim Chalmers says the move would hurt the economies of both countries.
2: Unjustified, unwarranted, unnecessary and inconsistent with our free trade agreement.
1: The opposition's Matt Canavan argues there is no basis for the move given we have world-leading anti-slavery laws.
3: And they're not the act of a friendly country.
1: The US government has flagged an additional 53 nations could face the same tariff as Australia. Nelson Scott, Canberra.
0: Older Australians with motor neurone disease will soon be given support within 30 days. The federal government is amending aged care rules to recognise MND as a distinct condition. This will give patients urgent priority access to at-home care. A 13-year-old will face a Queensland court tomorrow charged with violent extremist offences. Georgia Condek reports.
4: The 13-year-old was arrested and charged last month for allegedly threatening people on the Sunshine Coast. On May 28, officers were called to a service station in Maryborough following reports of a person with a knife. The teenager was taken into custody and dealt with under the Youth Justice Act. Further investigations with detectives from the Counter-Terrorism Investigation Group conducted a search of the boy's address where electronic devices were seized. He's since been charged with preparation or planning to cause death or grievous bodily harm. Police are not treating the incident as a terrorist attack. Georgia Condek reporting.
0: A former Perth primary school teacher and babysitter has been jailed for 6.5 years for sexually abusing children. The court heard Kurt David Charlton's youngest victim was just 18 months old. A police officer's been charged over a crash in Sydney's West that seriously injured his colleague. The constable was allegedly driving when their vehicle hit a guardrail while responding to a 000 call. And a climbing guide thought to have died on Mount Everest has been found crawling down to base camp 6 days after he was last seen alive. He has frostbite on his hands but is otherwise in good health. In finance, one Australian dollar buying around 71.3 US cents.
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0: AFL Round 13 has started with a nail-biting 75-74-point win for Adelaide over Geelong. Crows midfielder Jordan Dawson, who booted 3 goals, has told Fox Footy it's a great feeling to beat the Cats.
6: Tried to save the game there the last 7 minutes. And to their credit, they used their numbers well around the contest and were able to score against us. But it's the first time I've beaten Geelong since being at Adelaide.
0: The Rabbitohs have slumped to 7th on the NRL ladder after a 28-14 loss to Manly at Brookvale. The Sea Eagles have moved to 3rd spot. South's Cody Walker says despite early momentum, they were outplayed.
7: Probably the 2nd or 3rd set we had down there, we probably panicked a little bit. And then given quality sides like Manly, easy outs out of yardage, they're going to hurt you. They've got quality all over the park and they showed that.
0: Aryna Sabalenka says she wants to quit tennis after crashing out of the French Open, and the Knicks have taken a 1-0 lead over the Spurs in the NBA Finals. That's news and sport.
8: 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Alexander Watson Insulation. Canberra's cold. Your house doesn't have to be.
9: Got an overnight low of 4 degrees and a top of 15 tomorrow, partly cloudy. Saturday morning frost, then a sunny day, a top of 15. Sunday morning frost, cloud clearing and a top of 14 degrees. Monday morning frost, cloud clearing and a top of 16 degrees.
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Good evening, everyone. Welcome along. It is now 8 minutes past 11. We've got a bit coming up in this hour. Have tomorrow's headlines for you shortly. We did have this note earlier because Vivid is on in Sydney, if you're listening to us in Sydney, and Barangaroo Station, that new metro station. There was a problem there. Service is now returning to normal. There was an incident, and we were just trying to get to the bottom of it, and it was an emergency door handle which was pulled at a service at Victoria Cross, and the technicians came in and checked the service, and now it's all been returned to normal. So that was what it was. It was a bit of a problem there with an emergency door handle. Has been sorted. That's what the drama was down there at Barangaroo Station, for those who were asking. And I'll have Dr. Ross with me later. There's been quite a conversation today about medicinal cannabis, and there's some tweaking to the laws from the New South Wales government in relation to people who are using medicinal cannabis, and if they're caught up in a drug test. And they have got a prescription and they are taking medicinal cannabis. Now, there's a fair discussion about all of this. Dr. Ross's view is that there's a difference between the medicinal cannabis, what you might call the dope that you smoke. And I know I've heard the conversations today, because like a lot of people, you know, my vintage, you go back far enough. When I was very young, I did actually smoke a couple of joints, I remember. I didn't do it regularly, but I remember one day I was driving after the morning after, and I know that my reflexes were not quite, and I just pulled over and I thought about it, and I didn't smoke again, because it does last. It does have the next day. It does have an impact. It does impair you, but there's a difference as I understand it. So Ross has done a fair bit of work on this, so we'll talk with him about that later in this hour. 131 873 is our number. Let's get straight into this now.

0: Yeah, front pages, the Courier Mail in Brisbane. They've got a couple of front page stories. They're talking about a $400 million black hole. This is one of those ongoing stories about police. They reckon that some $400 million has been spent on administration, which was meant to be used for frontline policing. They've got the CCC called in to examine that. You'll hear more about that tomorrow. And they've also got a front page story. This is a fellow. Headline says, yacht so fast, bikie who allegedly tried to sail away brought back to Brisbane. It's an accused Queensland bikie. He's alleged to have tried to flee the country on a yacht with the help of three people. He claims he was just trying to get to Darwin. He's a 32-year-old fellow, allegedly tried to flee the country by sailing from Exmouth in Western Australia, as far from Perth as he is from Brisbane. Three people have also been charged with attempting to smuggle this fellow, making them the first people ever charged with attempting people smuggling in Western Australia. He was being escorted by police through Brisbane Airport when he was brought back and was saying, well, he's not trying to flee to Indonesia. Instead, he was just trying to get to Darwin, seemingly via Perth. So anyway, he can answer all of that when that one goes to court. That's the Courier Mail. Front page of the Telegraph, this story that you've heard through late this afternoon and this evening, the Bondi hero Ahmed Al Ahmed. He has been charged after allegedly putting his father in a headlock. Police released a statement this afternoon. This is an investigation going back to March where they've been investigating this incident. He's been charged with common assault and stalking or intimidation after an investigation that began nearly 3 months ago. The charges were laid today. That's on the front page of the Telegraph. Telegraph also has, and this is in quite a few of the publications today, this is the ISIS bride who has been arrested and has been put before the court in Melbourne. ISIS bride helped her father keep a sex slave who he repeatedly raped inside their Syrian home after buying her for $10,000, a court has heard. Zainab Ahmed, 31, also posted on social media, quote, may Allah destroy the US and its allies. It was revealed in a Melbourne court yesterday as she fought to be freed on bail. There's some of the allegations against her. And remembering there's a significant community of essentially survivors of some of the ISIS atrocities. And they're living in parts of Australia, particularly Toowoomba. Those people have been talking about what happened to them. And they say that some of the people who did these things to them were Australians. Now, this case has come up. This person's been charged. We'll see how that one plays out. The Sydney Morning Herald and the Melbourne Age, the Nine publications, they've got a podcast called Inside Politics, and they've done a very lengthy interview with Pauline Hanson, and they've featured that on the front pages tomorrow. She says she hasn't changed. Australia's just caught up with her. But after earlier in the week saying, yeah, I'm ready to become Prime Minister, she's saying, well, I'm not sold yet on being Prime Minister, so she's keeping her options open, remembering, of course, all of this is based on opinion polls. They've got a handful of MPs in the parliament. There's a very long way to go, but she's saying in the front pages, people are fed up. That's the Nine publications, The Age and the Sydney Morning Herald. The Australian newspaper's front page, they're quoting Anthony Albanese. Prime Minister, budget is a cure for grievance. Anthony Albanese says his government needed to undertake contentious tax reform to protect Australia from joining the social and economic dislocation we see overseas amid surging support for One Nation. He gave a speech to a summit where this is a speech he's going to deliver tomorrow. Often these things are given to the morning newspapers. So he will defend the budget of broken promises and rebuff calls for big changes to the capital gains tax discount hit on business and investors, and he'll declare Australia open for international business investment under his government. So they're holding a forum tomorrow, Sky News and The Australian and News Corp. He's going to be the main speaker. So they've got an advanced copy of his speech, and they're featured there on the front page of the Australian newspaper. There's also this scandal surrounding KPMG, this big management consultancy, the big four of these that have been trousering massive amounts of money as management consultants. And there's been a series of scandals concerning the work they do for the federal government. The story says, disgraced execs KPMG cushion. Board overrules legal HR chiefs. It says the Albanese government is considering a freeze on KPMG after data showed the embattled firm collected millions in public sector audit contracts as partners continue to depart. There were parliamentary hearings held today. The Greens Senator Barbara Pocock said it's time to ban KPMG from further spending. AusTender data shows the public service has dozens of audit contracts directly with KPMG worth $27.4 million public money. Deepening scandals claimed the scalps of the CEO, the head of audit, and led to the demotion of the chief operating officer. The chief legal counsel and head of people had recommended a significantly tougher penalty for Ms. Hoggett, who is the chief operating officer. She's been demoted after the firm's own internal investigation and a review by a legal firm, but they were overruled on the basis the issues sat with the board. So these are very, very highly paid people with these massive contracts and big questions about it. KPMG holds a $21 million, a $2.1 million audit contract with the Bureau of Meteorology and a $1.7 million audit deal with the Department of Industry, Science and Resources. They also have a $4.9 million internal audit contract with CSIRO. So essentially they're contracting out this work to these big firms and paying them many millions of dollars to do that auditing work. There's just three government outfits and a lot of public money pouring into these outfits. You wonder what the future is for them. They are plagued by scandal. And if there's anything that's an absolute certainty to be hit by AI, I would have thought the management consultancy business would be one of them, because you often think, what the hell do they do? But anyway, that's a whole other story. There's front page of the Financial Review. KPMG partners rush to exit amid chaos. KPMG's partners hitting the phones, seeking a way out of the embattled firm as the fallout intensifies over its mishandling of a whistleblower complaint. So staff are in shock. The whole thing's been upended. So that's KPMG. They've also got on their front page miners. That's the big miners urging the Albanese government to intervene in the battle over iron ore pricing and review options for Australian companies to collectively counter China's centralised purchasing power without breaching anti-competition rules. Remember, iron ore is our biggest export industry, $115 billion a year. But China's now trying to centralise its iron ore purchasing. And if you read between the lines, it means that they're trying to squeeze us and try and get a better deal, and the miners are asking for help from the government. Again, these are the pressures that our economy is under. And there's also a fairly detailed story for those of you following these very complicated stories about tax. Tax specialists have uncovered a sleeper clause in the federal budget legislation that'll inflate tax bills by stripping investors of the right to cherry pick how they offset capital losses against gains. So again, people finding that the ways they use to try and minimise their tax are gradually being closed off. So there you go. That's some of the stories people are going to be talking about tomorrow. Yeah, look, the CEO's been stood down. There's a whole range of people at KPMG have been stood down, people asking. But the latest on that story is that there's panic in the place. The place is in uproar. But I do think there's a fundamental question, isn't there, with a place in that state, how much public money is going to them to do this work? When you look at the history of some of these companies, maybe a lot of that stuff ought to be brought back in-house and might be better off done in-house by public servants, although they have increased the public servants by a fair bit, so you wonder what these people are doing. That's the story for tomorrow. 19 past 11.
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3: Nationals MP and former Deputy Prime Minister Michael McCormack has been involved in an altercation outside the Eastlake Football Club in Kingston.
1: And world news impacts.
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1: When you need to know, Canberra's news leader is 2CC.
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0: 22 past 11 here on this Thursday night. Let's go to the UK now, and for the first time we're speaking with Channel 7's Europe correspondent Isabel Mullen, who's in London. Isabel, good evening to you.
11: Hi, how you going?
0: Nice to talk to you. Well, look, this is this terrible story that you've been covering with the murder of this teenager, Henry Novak, and the police under pressure. The country is in uproar. Police are being criticised, and you've got now the Prime Minister at odds with Nigel Farage. So where is this one going?
11: Oh, it's just an awful story. And if any of your listeners aren't familiar with the body cam footage that police released after that court case where Vikram Digwal was convicted and sentenced, I think, to about 21 years jail, it's really confronting. And it shows, just for a bit of context and a bit of background, basically this young man, 18, Henry Novak, lying on the ground after he's been stabbed, and he tells police that. They've had a call from the killer, the convicted killer, who claims to be the victim, saying he's the victim of a racist attack. So they basically come to arrest Henry. He tells them he's been stabbed, and they don't assist him. They don't call an ambulance. And when they eventually do, it's all too late. So that's what happened. And it's created this incredible fight now between Keir Starmer, the Prime Minister here, and Nigel Farage, the Leader of Reform. And it's one of those moments with race tensions so high in the UK anyway that it seems that Farage is really trying to latch on to. He's been accused of trying to create, for want of a better word, a George Floyd moment, like what we saw in the United States. And so we've seen Elon Musk weigh in and a lot of other people from that side. Today, up in York, we heard, the Prime Minister have another crack at him, accusing him of interfering in British politics and trying to whip up that division. And that was after Elon Musk posted on X, saying, send this video to everybody you know.
0: Yep.
11: And basically just fueling that outrage. But I should mention that Henry Novak's parents have made a pretty impassioned plea in the last few days down in Southampton, which is about an hour and 50 minutes from here, saying that they don't want this to become, you know, the big race fight that it is at the moment.
0: Yeah, because, I mean, the simple suggestion and allegation is that it's reverse racism, that because the kid was white, he wasn't believed, and the police did believe him that he was stabbed, and therefore he lost his life. And it's terrible, terrible tragedy. And then you've got all the police being attacked.
11: Yeah, that's right. We saw those massive riots in Southampton. People were barricading themselves inside their homes. Tommy Robinson, who you know, listeners might not be familiar with, is one of the most prominent sort of far-right protesters here in the UK, and he organised that protest. You know, plenty of people there as well who are genuinely outraged by what's happened here, but jumped onto that cause as well. But we just saw, you know, incredible scenes of these police being chased with bins, gas. There were windows broken, cars smashed. So it got very quickly out of hand. And there's a feeling at the moment, particularly in that area, you know, that those sort of protests could erupt again any minute.
0: Yeah, and it's probably fair to say that Starmer, his position's so shaky that if you're trying to show some leadership, he's probably not the person to do it. So, Isabel, we'll see all of that. Unfortunately, it'll continue to unfold. You'll have it on 7 tomorrow on Sunrise and on Channel 7 News. But thank you for joining us. And, look, we do a thing with the UK correspondents about the weather. Hasn't been all that flash, has it?
11: It hasn't been that flash. I only landed in the UK maybe 10 days ago, and I landed in a heat wave, got sunburned, was lying around in the park having a lovely time, and now they call this the second winter, even though we've passed the 1st of June and it should be summer here, and the clouds have rolled back over and it's very grey and feeling a lot more like London.
0: Yeah.
11: But I'm promised that it's going to come good in a few weeks, so fingers crossed.
0: It'll come good. Thanks, Isabel. Thank you for joining us tonight. Isabel Mullen there from 7 News at 27 minutes past 11, my favourite night, apart from the fact that it's Thursday and, of course, because of continuous call teams on tomorrow. Only Fans, John Stanley's Only Fans with Mike Whitney. You don't want to miss that tomorrow night. It's an absolute cracker. That's straight up after the football. But Phil O'Neill, I'm looking forward to hearing. It is Paranormal Friday.
12: Paranormal Friday. Good evening, Thursday, getting into Friday morning. John, how are you?
0: Yeah, looking forward to it because you're here. Aliens, spaceships, the whole thing coming up.
12: You got it. Yeah, a bit of a surprise tonight. We're working on it as we speak. The wheels are in motion.
0: I've been in this business for a very long time, and whenever I hear someone say, and a few surprises, it means they're still trying to put their show together.
12: That's it, John. You've given away the secrets of the show. Okay, Why don't you just tell everybody that they saw the woman in half, but she goes into another box?
0: All right. Okay. So you're here in about 35 minutes, and if anyone's got an alien story, if you are an alien and you want to give him a call and say, oh, I've been living here for a while, I've decided to out myself as an alien, 1318 73, give him a call.
12: I can't wait till you join One Nation, John. I think you'll be fantastic.
0: Straight after the news, 1318 73, if you are an alien, please give him a call.
12: Do you know who my Peeping Tom guest is tonight?
0: Is it someone from Mars or?
12: No, Wendy Hummer.
0: Oh, Wendy.
12: Yeah, she did your Owning Fans. She loved it, she told me.
0: Yeah.
12: And so we're going to talk to her about
0: Fantastic.
12: Her career, because that's the thing with, you know, the Peeping Tom segment. Some people don't like the name of it. And we had to go back and go, well, it's kind of like voyeuristic. We're not actually standing on rubbish bins looking in the window.
0: The idea of the Peeping Tom thing is people give you an idea of who they'd like you to talk to and you find them.
12: That's exactly right. Also, we're going to go to Iowa later on today for the Iowa Festival. Do you know what they do there? Everything. It's like the Easter show, but for adults.
0: Really?
12: So they have the husband calling competition, where they have to stand on the stage and yell, and whoever yells towards their husband at the loudest. They've got the wife carrying championships. They've got the fat leg competition. It's
0: Fantastic.
12: A little bit of everything. Yeah, it's going to be great. And
0: really,
12: do you remember the song, The King of Wishful Thinking, John, by Go West?
0: Yes.
12: The guy from that band, they're touring, incidentally, with Debbie Gibson. I remember Debbie Gibson. Mm-hmm. Can't think of a song. Anyway, he is the guest this morning for Behind the Song. We're going to play the song, The King of Wishful Thinking, and we'll talk to Go West. Can you remember what film soundtrack that song turned up in.
0: Tell me,
12: Pretty Woman.
0: Oh, really?
12: Yeah,
0: very good.
12: There you go.
0: Very good. Okay, all of that coming up after midnight. Don't forget, ET, don't call home. Call 131873 after midnight. It's 11:30 now.
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0: 27 to 12, our weekly consult with my friend Dr. Ross Walker ahead of his show this weekend. Ross, good evening once again.
21: John, lovely to talk to you, mate.
0: Let's just start this story in New South Wales where they've tweaked the laws in terms of medicinal cannabis and people driving and being detected with some of this in their system. Now, you've been involved with medicinal cannabis. You're a promoter of it, and it's separate to the dope that people smoke. So just tell us what your thoughts are on this.
21: Well, my thoughts are very strong. I see no issues with people using standard medicinal cannabis, which you do not smoke, you swallow it. It's typically in an oil, and or sometimes in gummies. And if you have proper medically supervised, medically prescribed medical cannabis, the amount of THC, which is the stuff that has the psychotropic effect, is so low that it's not going to impair people's driving, even within a few hours of them using. I'm not suggesting people should use it and then go out driving, but the next day it's no issue at all. And so this very small level of THC, which typically is from people who smoke it. So, for example, if you smoke a joint these days, and I've got to say, I've never even done a Bill Clinton. I'm talking about marijuana here, but I've never even smoked marijuana. I don't know what it's like.
0: I'm glad you put that qualification in.
21: Yeah, I certainly did. They said to Bill Clinton once, "Do you speak to your wife during lovemaking?" He said, "Only if she phones me." But anyhow, that aside, that's not even one of my jokes. But that aside, if you smoke a joint these days, it's somewhere between 5 to 25% concentrated THC, and it's really very strong and does your head in. But medical cannabis cannabis, the amount of THC is just in there to balance the CBD. It's not that strong, and it really has minimal psychotropic effects, apart from maybe relieving a bit of anxiety. Mm. So I don't think there's any problems at all with people using medical cannabis, say, the night before and driving the next day, and they should definitely not be penalised for it.
0: Yeah, and look, you've said before that you've been involved in businesses, and this is something sure. that's important that so people know. You've always declared
21: that.
0: But the
21: and
0: position
21: no
0: you've had on this... Yeah. Oh, no, but you have in the past, but you've yes. this has been your position always, before
21: always.
0: And after. But I did mention earlier in the show, when I was very young, not long after I left school, I got out of your
21: influence.
0: I got out of your influence, and look, and I smoked a few joints, and now yep. never really much. Just you do when you're young, and so and
21: course,
0: I distinctly
21: yeah.
0: remember, and I mentioned it earlier today. At 24 hours after, I was driving on the road, and it wasn't. It was just a moment where I felt my reflexes were a bit slower than normal, and
21: yeah.
0: I felt this is, and it was obvious that it was the hangover effects of the dope, and that was something that informed my. Not using it after that.
21: Mm. But it takes a long time to get a significant dose of THC out of your system, which is one of the reasons, John, I've been a strong campaigner against the legalisation of recreational cannabis that you smoke. I mean, we've got a couple of things in our chest called our lungs, strangely designed for a thing called breathing.
0: Yep.
21: Not to put a stick in your mouth and suck the smoke in of any sort, or vaping or whatever. Mm. So it just does my head in when people abuse their lungs like this. But also with marijuana, that high dose of THC can be dangerous, as you've just said, but in medical cannabis, it's just not strong enough to cause any issues.
0: Let me throw one other at you, because the story today is that we have seen seemingly increased in smoking rates because of the illegal tobacco. Obviously, vapes are part of that, and people aren't aware of what the damage that vapes can do. They also were testing wastewater for nicotine. One of our listeners last night was saying, well, a lot of people use nicotine patches or gum to get off smoking, and they're wondering if that might be a factor in what they're finding in the wastewater. If you're using nicotine to get off cigarettes, is that good? It's got to be, doesn't it?
21: Yeah, I don't have a problem with people using nicotine. Of the 50 poisons in cigarettes or the other poisons in vapes, the least poisonous part is nicotine by itself. So if people are really very addicted to smoking or vapes, what my strong suggestion to them is to use some sort of nicotine replacement therapy. I'll just give you one anecdote. This is not a clinical trial. This is a story. A mate of mine, he's been a friend of mine for about 40 years. He was a very heavy smoker and an asthmatic up to the age of 30. And he was wiping his lungs out, because all asthmatics who smoke get emphysema. So he's at age 30, he started chewing Nicorette gum. He's now about 75, he's still chewing Nicorette gum. He's never had a health issue as a consequence of the nicotine. So I'm not against nicotine at all. I'm against smoking, I'm against vaping, I'm against smoking marijuana, but I'm not against nicotine.
0: The nicotine is the thing that's addictive, and of course
21: addictive,
0: that gets
21: but
0: you
21: it
0: with all the other stuff.
21: I know, but it doesn't actually cause any huge physical problems for most people.
0: Okay, all right.
21: In lowish doses.
0: Yeah, that's worth noting. Now, cholesterol. We're all aware of cholesterol and good cholesterol and bad cholesterol. So what's the latest on that?
21: Well, this is a big editorial out of a thing called the American Journal of Preventive Cardiology. And they're coming out and saying, look, even low-risk people should be trying to lower their cholesterol, because if you lower your LDL cholesterol, the so-called bad cholesterol, it isn't, but it just works for this discussion, by even 0.36 millimoles per litre, which is not much, you reduce your risk for a heart attack or a stroke by 25%. Whereas if you're at very high risk, you have to lower your LDL cholesterol by 3 millimoles per litre to lower your risk by 25%. But this is where they're confusing people, because they're talking about relative risk. So if you're at low risk, your 10-year risk for a heart attack might be something like 1%. So if you lower that by 25%, you take your risk from 1% to 0.75%. Whereas if you're at very high risk, your risk might be 50%, and lowering that by 25% takes you down to, you know, just over about 40%. So you've got to look at the absolute risk reduction from doing all these things. And I think that really people shouldn't be saying, oh, well, I've got to lower my LDL cholesterol, I'm going to take a statin drug. No. If you want to lower your general risk for cardiovascular disease, you practice my five keys of being healthy: no addictions, good sleep, good eating and less of it, 3 to 5 hours of exercise, most importantly, happiness. That reduces your risk for cardiovascular disease 83%, not 25%.
0: Yeah, okay, well, this is a job for you now because after that Bill Clinton joke, what have you got for us? Because that was hard to top. It was a very good one.
21: Well, look, John, every morning on my way to work, I slip on the frozen newspaper on the front porch. I've really fallen on some hard times.
0: Oh,
21: and no. A teacher told me not to worry about spelling because in the future there'll be autocorrect, for which I'm eternally grapefruit.
0: Okay. There's more coming here on this Thursday night. Now, the whole business of ageing and trying to hold off ageing, doing things, keeping yourself active, all of that's become a really big conversation for people of our age for some reason.
21: Yep.
0: What's
21: sure.
0: the latest there?
21: Well, this is a study that looked at people over the age of 65 and I think rather disturbingly found that 56% of people were robust, which is very good, but already over the age of 65, and you and I and John have just nudged that age, 6% of people in our age group are already frail and 38% are what we call pre-frail. So how do you know if you're frail or pre-frail? There's the thing called the frail scale.
0: Oh, no.
21: So F stands for fatigue. So are you tired most of the time? R is resistance. So how well you can walk upstairs or get out of a chair. A is for ambulation. Can you walk one block without any issues at all? I is for illnesses. Do you have five or more illnesses? Say, well, that's a hell of a lot. But we're talking about obesity, diabetes, high blood pressure, arthritis. And so it does pick up pretty quickly. And then L is for loss of weight. Have you lost 5% of your body weight over 6 months for no good reason? So if you've got one or two of those, you're pre-frail. If you've got more two or more, you are frail. And what they're saying in this study of 42,000 adults with a four-year follow-up, those who practice the five keys of being healthy, I sound like a broken record, 14% of them actually improve their frailty scores. So what I'm saying is you're not stuck with frailty. If you change your lifestyle, look at the medications you're on, which may be contributing to your frailty, you can do something about it.
0: Okay. All right. I hate to say this. There's a couple of generations now here. So when he says broken record, what does that actually mean? That's a whole other conversation.
21: Ask Kel.
0: But very good. Now, exercise for high blood pressure. What are we talking about here?
21: Yeah, well, this was a study of just over 30 trials of 1,300 patients, and they looked at all the different forms of exercise to lower your blood pressure, because there are five things you can do naturally lower your blood pressure. The most important one is lose your belly fat. 3 to 5 hours a week does it. But what sort of exercise should we be doing? And they're saying, as I say all the time, the combination of aerobic exercise, so jogging, cycling, swimming, etc., or playing sports, and combining that with some sort of resistance training gives you the best reduction in blood pressure, about a 6 millimeter reduction in the top reading blood pressure. And if you take a pill, that's about an 8 millimeter reduction in blood pressure. And also another really interesting component of this, a study out of the University of Lancashire gave people 100 microliters twice a day of peppermint oil and reduced their blood pressure about 8 to 9 millimeters of mercury, just standard peppermint oil without actually having to take drugs. So I'll be talking all through blood pressure on Sunday night.
0: Okay, that's Sunday night, of course, healthy living. Plenty more to talk about as well, but give us a couple to finish off with, can you?
21: Yeah, I certainly will. Firstly, I went into a pet shop to buy a goldfish, and the shop assistant said to me, "Do you want an aquarium?" I said, "I don't care what star sign it is."
0: No.
21: And also, finally, John, did you know the first French fries weren't actually cooked in France? They were cooked in Greece.
0: Oh, all right. Okay, very good. Very good,
21: okay,
0: Ross.
21: Mate.
0: We will do this again. Of course, I don't know who's calling you this late at night, but anyway, we will do it again next week, and we'll hear you on Healthy Living right across the country. Thank you.
21: Good on you, mate. Thanks, Sean.
0: Dr. Ross Walker, 16 to 12.
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4: Let's have a weekly report on cruising and travel with Richard Davey. Richard, good evening.
5: Good evening, John.
4: Now, let's just kick off with the ships in port. Of course, we're into winter now, so unfortunately, they should be doing more, but they're not. What have we got?
5: They certainly should be. Look, it's my least favourite time of the year, and there's almost a song in that. We've got Brisbane having Encounter back tomorrow. She's just going for a few nights, four nights, in fact. That means she's going up to Airlie Beach and back. If a four-nighter out of Sydney would get to Moreton Island and back, but she can't go much further in four nights. But when Encounter comes back, she's going off for a 10-night cruise. So if you're looking for something longer, you just have to wait a little longer. Sydney, similar story. We've got Adventure back tomorrow. And Adventure's going to sail just for a three-nighter, a cruise to nowhere, and she'll be back on Monday. And the larger sister ship, Splendour, I know all about this one because we've got a family friends are on board this one, sailing on Sunday, and they're going up to Moreton Island, and they'll be back on Thursday next week. So not a lot of cruises in winter, but I think next year we're going to see a lot of cruise lines, maybe not cruising out of Australia so much as in the Pacific Islands. And we're going to have a lot of situations where we can fly to one of our nearby islands. So flying not too far and cruising on a wonderful Pacific winter adventure.
4: Now, I don't know much about these, but the name suggests that they're very upmarket and probably outside my price bracket. Ritz-Carlton Yachts. What's the story here?
5: Yeah, Ritz-Carlton had a very difficult birth. They had a shipyard go broke, and then they had a pandemic to deal with. So it wasn't an easy start. They've got three beautiful ships. It's just, knocking Kirby's, bring your money with you. A lot of people will be scared off by the price. I'm not saying they're
4: Are they thousands a night? Is it very expensive?
5: Yeah.
4: Okay, all right.
5: Basically, the benchmark for a luxury cruise at the moment is probably $1,000 per person per night.
4: Per night?
5: You probably get down into the late hundreds. Depends on the cruise, depends on the location. So, of course, for Antarctica, they're not going to miss you. For the Kimberleys, they're not going to miss you, although I actually have some good Kimberley options at the moment. But, it's quite rare to find something for just $500 a night in the luxury space. So Ritz-Carlton, the new Four Seasons, the new Orient Express, Corinthian, the new Oman Resorts at Sea, they're all going to give $2,000 a night, probably a pretty good average go. And of course, if you really want to stretch out, you can get one of the larger accommodations. These guys start at quite a large square footage, so you can do what you like. The great thing about it, though, is that it's like being on a plane. You know, wherever we sit on the plane, we're all hoping there's no one beside us, right? Except for a loved one. Same on a ship. If you go on a really luxury ship, you're not going to have to queue up for anything. You'll always have the deck chair that you want. It's space is the ultimate luxury, I always say. But I think Ritz-Carlton have to meet the market, and that's what people are saying. And now that the bankers have arrived, that's what you can be sure will happen.
4: And the Virgin ships, which quit Australia because of the Suez Canal, they're now going through Panama Canal. So they going to be back, are they?
5: Well, you would think so. I mean, it's pretty obvious. They've become quite US-centric, and it's not the only cruise line to have done this. They're actually having a reunion next year in the Caribbean, all four ships together. Mm. But this week they're going to Alaska for the first time. It just goes to show they can come back here when they're ready. And I'm sure they will eventually.
4: Yeah, and just a final one, just on insurance, people going to Dubai or Qatar, there's some fantastic things there. People get nervous and think, all right, I'm not insured. What's the story there?
5: Yeah, look, the economy class fares are pretty good still through the Middle East. Premium crafts has everywhere gone crazy. But there's a lot of talk this week about the insurance. There's one company yesterday spoke up, but they're not one of the ones I would consider the good ones. But the good ones have spoken up today, and they have said, look, if you're travelling, say, to Europe, and you're going through the Middle East, you don't even have to put on your itinerary or on your insurance policy that you're transiting there, provided that you don't transit for more than 48 hours. Your insurance will still be active if you fly onto Europe. That's all covered. The one problem is the war clause. When there's war or anything that is caused by that war, that's not going to be part of the policy. So if you can avoid, an incident when you're there, so there still is a risk, but apart from that, you are insured for the rest of your holiday.
4: I mean, avoiding the incident will have something to do with you, I guess, hopefully. So, yes. All right, mate, beware, that's what you're saying, and we'll do this again next week. And, of course, your business is Richard's Travel. Thank you, mate.
5: Thanks, John.
4: Richard Davey there, 8 minutes to 12. 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

We are coming up to 4 minutes to 12 now here on this Thursday night. Now, tomorrow night after the continuous call team has finished, John Stanley's Only Fans on air at 10:30. We're featuring Mike Whitney. Fantastic story, Mike Whitney, who is a fanatical South Sydney supporter. He'll talk about his love for South, playing as a little kid with the Ella twins. Quite remarkable, some of the stories he told. But we've got the full podcast will be available tomorrow afternoon. You can Google John Stanley. Stanley's Only Fans. It'll take you to the site where we've got all of the ones we've done so far. Ray Martin, Ian Leslie, the Blue Wiggle about the Tigers, Wendy Harmer about whatever happened to the Eagle Angels. They are fantastic stories. The Mike Whitney one will be on the line and onto the podcasts tomorrow afternoon. It's a much longer one. He talks about cricket and tells you the story behind the iconic Tui's ad. It is something well worth listening to. That's tomorrow night. Only Fans, John Stanley's Only Fans. But just get onto the Spotify, Apple, wherever you get your podcasts, and have a listen to some of those. They are really good listening if you follow sport and you are a fan. In the meantime, let's finish up tonight. It's Michelle Phillips' birthday. She's 82. She was, of course, with her husband, John Phillips, part of the Mamas and the Papas, and they wrote this iconic hit.

0: Yes, I know I described it as iconic after all we went through with Kel. Nonetheless, we've got Phil O'Neill coming in next. Have a great Friday. Have a great weekend. We'll see you next week.
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3: Hello, I'm Gabrielle Hodgson. A Sydney man who made headlines around the world after disarming a terrorist at Bondi Beach has been charged after it's alleged he put his father in a headlock. Ahmed El Ahmed is accused of domestic violence, common assault and stalking and intimidation after a March incident in Sydney's west. The 44-year-old is due back in Bankstown local court on July 29. The new allegations have emerged about a Melbourne ISIS bride in her fight to be freed on bail. Stephanie Wacklewick reports.
4: 31-year-old Zainab Ahmed is accused of helping her family keep a sex slave who her father repeatedly raped inside their Syrian home after buying her for $10,000. The mum of three is facing two counts of crime against humanity.

0: Sanity following her return to Melbourne last month. Her lawyer has proposed strict bail conditions such as curfews, sureties or electronic monitoring to try to convince the court Ms. Ahmed could be safely allowed back into the community. Stephanie Wyklowick, Melbourne.
1: A neo-Nazi group has failed in its bid to protect members from hate speech laws, at least for now. The federal government has declared White Australia a prohibited hate group, putting members and associates at risk of jail time. The organisation's arguing in the High Court it's a political party and the declaration infringes on freedom of political communication. A wanted Townsville man will face court in the morning after police foiled an alleged plot to smuggle him to Indonesia. Abby Geerens in Brisbane.
2: Dylan Savek was arrested in waters off Western Australia's coast on Monday alongside three others accused of planning to sail him to Indonesia. The alleged bikie was extradited back to Queensland, marched through the arrivals hall at Brisbane Airport by police, and he is facing a string of serious charges, including drug trafficking and assault occasioning bodily harm. The 32-year-old from Townsville had been wanted on a return to prison warrant as well as for questioning over a series of serious crimes.
1: That wild weather that slashed Perth, Adelaide and today Melbourne has now moved on to Gippsland, the high country and southern New South Wales. Parts of Melbourne's CBD and eastern suburbs have been hit by flash flooding. The worst affected areas include the Grampians, Ballarat and the Dandenong Ranges, which have all had more than 25 mils since 9 a.m. The Reserve Bank Governor says consecutive interest rate rises have helped bring down property prices. The RBA has increased the cash rate three times this year, bringing it to 4.35%. House prices in Sydney and Melbourne have come down. Michelle Bullock has told a parliamentary hearing the Reserve Bank's played a role.
3: Conditions in the housing market have eased in recent months, and that partly reflects tighter monetary policy.
1: Finance and the Aussie dollar is buying 71.4 US cents.
4: For Canberra's best coverage of the NRL, join the Continuous Call team every Saturday and Sunday from 1 p.m. Now a sports update on 2CC.
1: Manly has made it three NRL wins in a row at home, beating South Sydney 28-14. The Sea Eagles' Luke Brooks says it caps off a big week that included Kieran Foran signing on as a permanent head coach.
5: Yeah, massive week for the club. And we wanted to come out here and put on a good performance. We started a little shaky, but got back to the way we wanted to play. And I thought it was a great performance.
1: AFL Round 13's begun with a heart-stopping 75-74 point win for Adelaide over Geelong.
6: The Crows hang on. Massive relief around the Adelaide Oval. They win just by the slenderest of margins.
1: And Australia's batting first in their third one-day international against Pakistan. A short time ago, the Aussies were 5 for 136. That's the latest news and sport.
7: 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Canberra's cold. Your house doesn't have to be.
8: Got an overnight low of 4 degrees and a top of 15 tomorrow, partly cloudy. Saturday morning frost, then a sunny day, a top of 15. Sunday morning frost, cloud clearing and a top of 14 degrees. Monday morning frost, cloud clearing and a top of 16 degrees.
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1: And it is Friday morning. How are you? We've finally made it here to the end of the week. And I'm pretty much slowly but surely getting over this flu. Although, I did say to Sam yesterday, I said, I've got this really weird, bad brain fog. Where, you know, I mean, you kind of like search for a word or you can't quite think, or you'll get on the air and you'll say, hey, today is Tuesday, May the 7th, which is what I did earlier on in the week for no reason whatsoever. And we're just trying to figure it out because she said I've got the same thing too. So maybe it's part and parcel of this latest flu that's going around. Certainly cold enough. We're getting to the stage now where we can go. It is, but it feels like, because currently in Canberra, 7 degrees, but boy, feels like 4. Although even Brisbane have jumped on board the feels like. Thank goodness for that. And don't forget, wherever you are, you can give me the temperature. Yep. We've moved to that stage of the year, finally. Oh, months we had fun with this last year. And it never got boring. I never had any texts going, all right, it's not funny anymore. We all know it feels cold. Actually, we probably had a few of those. But nonetheless, the fun has started because it's 16 degrees, but it feels like 12. And currently in Sydney, 12 degrees, but it feels like 7. Oh, the joy to be had with the simplest things. 0460 873 873 or 131 873 on the phone. Or even overnights at 2gb.com on the email. Where are you? What's the temperature? What does it feel like? So we have 28,003,173 people. I would have thought the growth of Australia since we've actually reached 28 million would be a lot quicker than the 3,173 that we've had in recent days. Because that was, what, 2 or 3 days ago? I don't even think I was actually on the air. Might have been Monday, Tuesday, when we actually got to the 28 million. So now 3,173 has been added to that. And in case you want to know how many people there are in the world, see, this is the thing that I find really interesting because it just goes up and goes down. So we've got 8,296,938,943 and counting people. And currently, in the last 9 minutes, 2,491 and going up, people have been born. Unfortunately, also 1,186, 7, 8, 9. Another one bites the dust, 92. So there you go. The world is a fascinating place, isn't it? Especially when you've got the moon up there. I read an article the other day that said that the moon actually isn't meant to be there. Look, for some reason, the moon should not be there, according to astrologers. That sounds like a question for either our favourite astrophysicist or even Dr. Carl Krusiniski as well. So as far as the situation with the moon is concerned, the symbol is the eagle today. Today's a day of revelations, disclosures, spiritual transformation and overcoming doubt. And in terms of your body parts to watch out for, shoulder blades. And also your peritoneum is going to be active too. Pay attention to your backbone as well. Today you can eat anything you want, as long as it's not meat. And the active organs of your body today will be your shins. The shin, isn't it? An organ? The shin is an organ. No, the shin is a bone. Right? Hence the name shin bone. Not to be confused with Sinn Féin, that's a completely different thing. Shin bone is apparently an active organ of the body. I don't buy this. And the excretory system as well. Again, is that an organ? Let's see what's going on in the world. Today is day 98, incidentally, of the Iran war. Day 98. By the way, Francis just said the shin is a bone. Well, that's what I said too. So you're disagreeing with the moon. Why? Big call, but it is nearly the weekend. Day 98 of the situation, no progress has been made compared to the previous 97. What is the definition of a ceasefire in the White House? Well, Donald Trump says a ceasefire in the Middle East is different to that in other parts of the world, because he was asked to define the term during a press conference in the Oval Office yesterday. He said, well, I'd say in that part of the world, ceasefire is when you're shooting at a more moderate manner. It's not bad, he said, to which some people laughed. Some people politely, other people may be a little bit confused. But he said, what I mean is, a ceasefire, well, it's much different to a ceasefire in other parts of the world. So a ceasefire in the Middle East is not like a ceasefire elsewhere. Meanwhile, the Israel far-right National Security Minister, Itamar Ben-Gvir, has criticised that ceasefire deal between Lebanon, brokered by Washington, calling it a serious mistake. This is after Donald Trump rang up Bibi and said, mate, come on, knock it off, you know, or words to that effect, allegedly. And so what's happened is we now are looking at a ceasefire. Israel and Lebanon agreed on Wednesday to implement a ceasefire, but said they would require complete cessation of fire backed by the Iran-backed Hezbollah, according to a joint statement. But they're not happy with that. But Donald Trump keeps saying, you know, to Bibi, Benjamin Netanyahu, we can't have a peace deal until you stop the issues with Lebanon. Iran keeps saying that. Meanwhile, you know how we've got problems with our fuel stocks? I don't know, what have happened to the 30 days, incidentally? Do you remember we had that there for a while? 30 days, that was all we had? And that was what? 91 odd days ago. Well, anyway, apparently now in America they've got US oil stocks at their lowest in terms of their reserves since 2004, with their oil stocks dropping to the lowest level in two decades, and the administration's draining stockpiles to try and contain the surging prices. Basically, it looks like, you know, it's starting to bite there as well. Does anybody know, incidentally, where we're at in terms of the reserves here in Australia? Moving away from the Middle East, the US Secretary of State Marco Rubio has warned there's a real risk of war between Russia and Ukraine escalating. He told Senate Appropriations Committee members, which we took a little bit of the audio out of yesterday morning as it was live from CNN. He said Ukraine has become increasingly effective at conducting long-range strikes deep into Russia. It's one of the things that reminds us of why it's important to try and bring this war to an end. Well, they've got a few wars they have to try and bring to an end too. Something that looks like it's come to an end, Donald Trump's big 250th birthday celebrations for America, which also will be, you know, a little bit of Milli Vanilli. Well, not anymore. No, you probably heard about this. Milli Vanilli. They said, no, we're not going to be part of this. Neither's Bret Michaels of Poison, Young MC, Martina McBride. Can I say, to be really honest, and apparently Donald Trump is furious that none of these people want to come to his big patriotic concert. And so as a result, he has warned that firings are coming. Somebody's going to be in trouble because of this. Because as part of the celebrations, they had nine musicians boasting varying levels of fame due to support a series of free concerts. I think that when you look at the people that they had involved and the various levels of fame, I would say that's probably down in the lower levels of the various levels of fame. Yeah, fame. Do you know when they have like those big 80s concerts and they go, yeah, coming up, we've got Bewitched. And you go, Bewitched, yeah, they had a song out. Soap. Right, and the only one you remember is Hanson because they had Mbop, and they're not even turning up at the gig. Well, this is a little bit like what's going on. So Donald Trump said, well, you know what? Cancel it. Forget about it. I've got a better idea. I'll do a speech instead. And only great patriots are invited. And what I'm going to do is a big America is back rally, because that's what the people want. And he said the attraction will be at the 250th anniversary, the big party. The big attraction will be him. Him, Donald Trump himself. He said, I'm going to be the big one because I, in fact, attract larger audiences than Elvis Presley did at the height of his fame, which has led Francis and I to decide to see what it would sound like if Donald Trump was to do an Elvis Presley song. Thank you, AI.
2: Well, it is one for the money, two for the show, three to get ready. Now go, cat, go, but don't you step on my blue suede shoes.
1: Fantastic. See, I'd pay to go and see that, wouldn't you? I mean, I'd want Suspicious Minds as well. Apparently we hold approximately 36 days of diesel. Really? So we're still at the 30-day stage. 30 days of jet fuel, 48 days of petrol in the onshore reserves, Well, that's up from the 30, apparently, I knew that we had. These stocks, which include both commercial holdings and government-backed strategic reserves, but they fluctuate weekly on consumption rates and inbound shipments. Well, I didn't think there were any shipments coming in, but nonetheless. All right, now, while we're on local news, the Prime Minister has brushed aside criticism of Labor's tax changes after they passed the first parliamentary hurdle. Trigger warning here, you're about to hear the voice of the Prime Minister.
3: Every Labor member voted to deliver real change, the real change that Australia needs, and every single member of the three right-wing parties, the Liberal One National Party, voted against these changes.
1: Right, meanwhile, the ex-Nationals leader, this would be Barnaby Joyce, made a bizarre on-air backflip when talking to Andrew Bolt about questions on whether One Nation is fit to govern. I think I'll let the audio speak for itself. Here we go.
4: I'm understanding all that. I'm just wondering, does it apply to permanent residents as well?
5: Well, we want... Yeah, it does. That's my belief in the policy. Right. It does. And we want to make sure that... Yeah, we want to make sure that you become a permanent resident. You know, become a permanent resident. And become an Australian citizen. Excuse me. Become an Australian citizen, and that's going to deal with the issue, isn't it? Become an Australian citizen.
4: Right. Okay. Well, that might be a bit of a issue for a number of people, but we shall see how they resolve that. Okay, Barnaby, you have a change of policy.
5: Well, and clarity of exactly what was there. This policy is formative, but on further investigation and discussions with One Nation, no, we are not going to be kicking permanent residents out of their house.
1: What was the gap between that? Did somebody run on and just whisper in his ear? That was the second time he came back on, right? Okay, thank you, Francis. I thought somebody might just run on and gone, quick thing. Not true. See ya. You know, that reminds me of this time yesterday morning.
6: Well, again, I'm not in a position to go into the detail of that, but obviously...
7: Why not? Do you know the number?
6: There's a process to be worked through here, but an in-service submarine will be cheaper than a brand new submarine, so it will be more cost-effective.
7: How much cheaper is the question? I mean, there's a lot of unknowns here. Why can't you share some of this information?
6: Well, again, some of this it is important that it remains in a classified realm, but. But I don't want to overstate. I mean, it will be significantly cheaper. That will help.
1: Who was worse? I'm still going to go with Richard Miles from yesterday. I like Barnaby, but, you know, at least he believed the lie in the words of George Costanza. You know, it's only a lie if you don't believe it. Or if you do believe it, I think was the actual quote. All right, well, that's pretty much it. Can we hear Trump doing Elvis Presley again?
2: Well, it is one for the money, two for the show, three to get ready. Now go, cat, go, but don't you step on my blue suede shoes.
1: Fantastic. If you can get Billy Ray Cyrus there, then I'll pay for two tickets and I'll take my wife. Phil, stop whinging, says Maureen. It's 8.8 degrees here in Ballon in Victoria. Yeah, but what does it feel like? Because Alex says in Hoxton Park, it's 11 degrees, but it feels like 11 degrees. Meanwhile, in Brookvale, it feels like 4 degrees at the moment. I think you have to give me the comparison, though, in order for it to work. Tony says, here at the Segundo Palms balcony, 16 degrees, feels like 35 under my heater as well. All right, what would you like to talk about? We're here, it's Friday morning, we got a lot on, and I'll tell you all about that as we get through the next 5 and a bit hours together. 131-873 is the phone number. As you know, you can ring up and talk about anything that you would like to, and I'd love to hear from you. 131-873.
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1: 24 minutes past midnight. Okay, let me have a look and see what we've got here on the text. Phil, did you see a mass housing sell-off with assets for extra homes and units before the next tax hikes will come through? And that wouldn't be investors anymore. So big supply lowers the demand and value. What about that? John says on Barnaby Joyce, instead of denying that's not what he meant or he misunderstood the question or gaslighting, Joyce went back to the head office, clarified the policy, and then set the record straight. So, says John, the simple error will now get more publicity for the good policy. So that, well, in that case, if that's the issue, then that was really clever. So I take it back, Barnaby. You didn't not know what you didn't not know because you didn't not know it at the time.
4: Right, okay. Well, that might be a bit of a issue for a number of people, but we shall see how they resolve that. Okay, Barnaby, you have a change of policy.
5: Well, obviously, in clarity of exactly what was there, this policy is formative, but on further investigation and discussions with One Nation, no, we are not going to be kicking permanent residents out of their house.
1: Well, there you go. And he hasn't changed his mind since that was last night. Anything could happen. He could ring at any moment. Paul says, for Donald Trump to use the AI song generator, get the one that John Stanley uses when he takes the ducks and the talking voice and they sing on the road again. Okay, I'll see if I can find that. Maureen says, feels like 6 degrees, but you didn't tell us where it was. Here's another one from Peter that said, Trump is very entertaining, but he's also in your face, you know. It's all me, says Peter on the text. You know, though, on the subject, can I say, on the subject of this great concert that he had lined up, he really has, and the people that were going to go to this particular show, have dodged a bullet. Because, honestly, if that's the best he could have got, You know, I mean, I know Bruce Springsteen's not going to go and do a show for him. Neither are the Foo Fighters. And he's got Kid Rock. Sure, Kid Rock will turn up to anything. The opening of a brand new MAGA hat. And that's cool. But who was the other one that he had there? He had somebody else. Well, didn't even get Ted Nugent. So I think he had somebody from Milli Vanilli, one of the ones that sang, but then got told that they weren't allowed to sing and then got accused of not singing, but then sang and actually had a good voice. So he is out of it. Bret Michaels from Poison. All right, can I ask you this question? Name me, apart from Every Rose Has Its Thorn, another Bret Michaels from Poison song. I'll just let that hang in the air there because I've played songs on the radio and I don't know a second one. And who else did he have there? I can't even remember. A whole bunch of people that I don't even know. And I was thinking, have you ever been dragged along to a concert and you thought to yourself, oh, crikey, what am I doing here? And it's one of those ones where they bring together a whole bunch of musicians, like we've got here with the Donald Trump event that's not going to happen. And you think to yourself, how the hell did I get invited to this? And what am I doing here? And why can't I leave? Because I got invited once and said, yes, I would go on a date many years ago. After these three artists that had big hit singles, incidentally, but I went along to, you know, basically try and have a date. And I went and saw the headliners were Right Said Fred and then Two Unlimited. Do you remember Two Unlimited? Right, apart from their hit single No Limit, which you may or may not remember. And the other one was Entrance, who had that well-known hit single, Set You Free. So it was Entrance, then Two Unlimited, and Right Said Fred, and I stayed till the bloody end. Have you ever been to a really, really dodgy concert and you've thought to yourself, oh my God, what am I doing here? 131-873 is the number, 0460-873-873, 29 minutes past midnight. Coming up is our Peeping Tom this morning, Wendy Harmer. I'm very excited about this. Wendy, who I used to work with at Today FM when she was part of the Today FM morning crew with Peter Moon, and that was back in 1997, 98. It's probably the last time I saw her. So we're going to have a chat about that and everything that she's doing. Paranormal Friday. We've got wheels in motion. We've got two things that we're going to do this morning. One, we're waiting for permission for. If we don't get to it, then we'll go to Plan B. And also, we want to go to the Illinois Festival in Iowa where they have everything. Not like your Easter show. This is like an Easter show for adults who drink too much. So they have the husband calling competition, the wife carrying championships, the fat leg competition, which is, wait for it, for people who've got the fattest legs. So all that and more coming up as well. Phil, it's currently in Oberon 6.3 degrees but feels like 0.5. thank you, James. That's our first official feels like for 2026. 8.8, but it feels like 6 degrees is the correction from Maureen. In the eastern suburbs of Melbourne, Phil, it's 11 degrees, but it feels like 9. Don't forget that Melbourne was recently voted the best city in the world. So if you can find your car and it hasn't been stolen, then make sure you put your deadlocks on the car as well. Welcome to one of the greatest cities in the world. Morning, Kim.
15: Bill, while you were talking about Barnaby Joyce's mistake to do with residency, citizenship and all that, I was watching a really interesting show a week ago about Rick Stein, the British chef cook.
1: Oh, yeah.
15: You know Rick Stein?
1: Yeah.
15: Apparently he's lived in Australia for 26 years. So a week ago, there was a show on called Rick Stein Australia, and he was going around to different areas and different states cooking and going to restaurants and watching scenery and that. And he went on to say, oh, today is voting day, so the crew have got a vote. So he said, we're off to go and vote. He said, I'll go with them and buy a sausage sizzle, but unfortunately, I can't vote. He said, I've been a resident here for 26 years, but I'm not a citizen. Which I find fascinating. You would think it would, if you've been an upstanding citizen, maybe after 10 years of being in the country, you think it would be you know, would go automatically to someone. But I spoke to Francis and he said, no, it's probably something you have to apply for. And of course it would be.
1: Mm.
15: But I'm just surprised. I mean, if he's been here for 26 years, he said, I've been a resident for 26 years. Why has he not applied for citizenship?
1: Because I think in a lot of cases, if you're a resident for a lot of people, that's enough. But I agree that, you know, you should be a citizen of a country that you've been living in for a long time. Having said that, I've been living in Australia since I was 13 years of age, and I'm 63, and I'm still only a resident. But my
15: wife... And you can't vote.
1: And I can't vote. I didn't realise I was going to be told off. And I can't join ASIO.
15: Yeah, but just getting back to, you're not a resident, if you did apply, wouldn't you, if you did, you know, apply for citizenship, wouldn't you get dual passport?
1: That's right. However, in my defence, now that you've told me off, and you have every right to tell me off, you're right. Two reasons. One, firstly, first and foremost, I'm too lazy, but I shouldn't be. I should practice what I preach, because I'm very proud of living in Australia. Mm. But secondly, when my wife came over from the UK, Sam, she couldn't apply for residence, for a citizenship. And I think it was for about 5 years or something like that. And then, in the interim period, we went back to the UK for a year, and because we'd gone back to the UK, that broke up the amount of time that we could live in Australia, or had lived uninterrupted in Australia. So we wanted to become Australian citizens five-ish odd years ago, and then we couldn't become Australian citizens because we'd gone over to the UK again. So I've kind of got an excuse, but it's not a very good one. You're absolutely right.
15: I just found it fascinating what he'd said. He's been a resident for the last 26 years, but he is not a citizen and he's not allowed to vote. And I thought, yeah, well, it's probably his fault too, because it's something you have to apply for.
1: Yeah, but there are loads of things as well, loads of government jobs and things like that. For example, if I wanted to join ASIO, and the reason I brought that up was because I was lying in bed during the 5 days of the flu, and I was on Facebook every 10 minutes because I was so bored, and I got an ad that says, become part of ASIO. And I thought, I'd be quite good at that.
15: I think I heard that.
1: I thought I could be quite... I thought I could be quite good at that because, you know... I mean, you don't get to wear a uniform, which I would love to have had, but I could dress like a private detective from the 50s because I love all that, you know, sort of detective noir stuff. But I thought, you know, I could also help out Australia because I'm quite clever in a lot of ways and suspicious and paranoid. And suspicion and paranoid, I think, would tie into it. And then it said, no, not until you become an Australian citizen. And I thought, oh, great.
15: Wow. Yeah, I just find the whole thing interesting when you hear it from someone who actually, you know, is well known, such as yourself and Rick, and but you can't, neither of you can vote.
1: I wonder how that also pertains to, and I don't know if this is the case or not, so I'm just putting that out there as a perhaps, but well-known Australian singers who, of course, are, you know, from overseas, Scottish, for example, Jimmy Barnes, or John Farnham, or, oh gosh, I think even Bon Scott was born in Scotland, Colin Hay from Men at Work, who we consider, you know, I've just, you know, rattled off some of the biggest and most Australian names that we know of, who are all born overseas, right? So I wonder people have never actually become citizens too.
15: Well, I presume someone as famous as Johnny Farnham, because he goes back many decades, I'm sure, really, I'd like to think he's actually become a citizen.
1: Well, you'd think so, wouldn't you? However, Paul just says, actually, he only became an Australian citizen in 1987 because he was named the Australian of the Year. So, so that's 1987. And, you know, so I guess in a lot of cases, it's like, well, do I need to do it? And you do.
15: Well, can I just ask a question while I'm thinking about it? If you do, like for people that do, such as yourself, become an Australian citizen, you still get to retain your British citizenship, don't you?
1: Yeah, you have a dual...
15: And then you end up with dual passports?
1: Yeah, dual passports, which actually has become a bit of a headache recently with anybody that's got, you know, two passports going over to the UK, I'm led to believe. So, you know, if you become a, you know, a dual citizen. But you're absolutely right. And I tell you what, I promise I'm going to do it next year. I could do it this year, but I think we're still in that, like, whole period of, like, that period of, you know, can you reapply? But we want to do it because Sam wants to do it. And when we do it, I'll tell you what I'll do is I'll broadcast live from the ceremony, and I'll have as my witness Chris from Leilung. Mm.
15: Oh, great. You're going to catch up with Chris.
1: I just think I'd bring him along because he's the most Australian person
15: great
1: I know.
15: Great idea.
1: And also, it gives him...
15: He would love to hear that.
1: Well, no, he'd like that. And also because it gives him a chance to be around other government officials that he hasn't rung up and told off yet.
15: Yeah. No, I think he'd feel honoured to go there with you. Make sure you do that.
1: We'll just send on the text that Russell Crowe's not an Australian citizen either. I guess because he's, you know, a Kiwi. But, yeah, well, there you go. But there's loads.
15: Yeah, now I'm going to take this one step further,
1: while
15: I think of it.
1: Yeah.
15: Because it was really put out there that Tony Burke had brought out a lot of people from the Middle East, this going back 6-10 months ago, greeted them at the Sydney airport. Mm. And I think it's not a, I don't believe it's a rumour, to get people for his area in Sydney and electorate and that. Did they take on citizenship?
1: No, because they would have been, because they would have been, again, under the same rules. I would imagine that is you've got to be in the country for 5 odd years in order for you to become a citizen. So I don't think you can be granted, and I might be wrong here and somebody can correct me, but I don't think you can be granted citizenship. You've still got to go through, you know, the whole protocols of that. Incidentally, Paul just said that when my wife Sam gets sworn in, he would like her to be sworn in by Alf from Home and Away. And that Sam would love that too because she loves, you know, stone the bloody flaming crows if you're not on Aussie. You know, and that should be part of it. It should be part of it. You should have to recite some of Alf from Home and Away's famous lines. I didn't come down to the last shower, boy. All of that sort of stuff. Kim, I better go.
15: Has she met him yet?
1: Oh, yeah, yeah, same building. Well, he's moved out now. Yeah, she's been stalking him. Yeah, he can't go
15: she
1: and have
15: did a... did meet him.
1: Yeah, but, you know, only
15: I'm
1: by...
15: glad to hear that.
1: Yeah, only by sidling up to him and annoying the hell out of him. That's probably why he moved out.
15: Okay, all right. Thanks, Phil.
1: Anytime. 131-873 is our number.
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8: One. Tim just says, mate, you've opened up a can of worms here, mate. The real conversation should be about the damn foreigners taking our Aussie jobs. You know, like chefs, musicians, radio personalities. Oh, well, hang on, in my defence, I have done, you know, 46 years of Australian radio entertaining. So I think that should be, you know, my clause there too. But no, you're absolutely right. And I promise you I'll get it done. It's surprising, though, says Tommy, how many of our musicians are born overseas. That's true, isn't it, Tommy? Approximately 32% of the Australian population was born overseas, according to the Australian Bureau of Statistics, accounting for about 8.8 million residents. And as I mentioned before, in terms of musicians, and I'm pretty sure, Francis, can you see if Bon Scott was born overseas? I think he was. I think he was born in Scotland. Because Jimmy Barnes was. Okay, so we're talking about real... Okay, yeah, so Bon Scott was born in Scotland, as was Jimmy Barnes, as was Colin Hayes. A lot of Scottish people who end up coming to Australia and being singers, as was John Paul Young. So who have I mentioned here? So John Paul Young, John Farnham, Bon Scott, Swanee, Jimmy Barnes, and I feel that, then there's half a dozen there. To Colin Hayes, that's six. So all of the, and the people that I mentioned there are about as iconically Australian as you could possibly get, right? Jimmy Barnes, you know, John Farnsey, Bono. And yet they've all been born overseas. Isn't that interesting? Hey, Phil, if you hang out with Chris from Layla, all you'll do is find that all the women running up to him because he looks like Sylvester Stallone. He now apparently says he doesn't look like Sylvester Stallone, but it's too late, mate. The goat is out of the paddock. Peter says, Phil, Brett Michaels, have a look for the Jingle Bells song. I'm not sure if it's an AI joke. I will. I'll have a look at that too. 0460 873 873 is the phone number. Is the tech number, rather. 131 873 is the phone number. Francis has just handed me something here. Thank you. Here we are. Jimmy Barnes, Scotland. The Bee Gees, United Kingdom. Flea from the Red Hot Chili Peppers was born in the United States. Bon Scott, Scottish. Keith Urban from New Zealand. Troy Sivan, South Africa. Iggy Azalea from the UK. Well, crikey, there's some household names there, especially Iggy Azalea and Troy Sivan. Somebody else sent me a text too, by the way. Olivia Newton-John, Phil, England. Crikey! Do we have anybody born in this country who's a singer, who's been incredibly successful? Guy Sebastian? Yeah, I'll go back to my original question. Do we have anybody born in Australia? Tony Abbott and Julia Gillard were born in the UK. Tony Abbott? Really? Born in London? Do we got anybody in this country who's Australian? Crikey. All right, 131873 is a phone number as well. I mentioned, incidentally, talking about Nicole Kidman. Will sent me a text and said, talking about your dual citizenship. Here's one for you, Phil. Tommy Emmanuel, Australian, and an American citizen, as are Nicole Kidman and Keith Urban as well. Although he has called Keith Urban Nicole Kidman's ex. Do you think that's all he will be now known as? Like the lead singer of Peking Duck, who's actually not known as whatever his name is. He's now just known as Abby Chatfield's boyfriend. What a way to be. What a way to live your life. Do you know, yesterday I talked to you about AI and how impressed I am with AI, but also I'm terrified of it because it's just evolving at such a rate of knots that we should really keep an eye on it. And I think, as I've said before, I think the horse has bolted here in terms of AI. It's going to be not that far down the track when we will probably see an incident in involving AI that will be difficult to pull back, and probably not that far down the track when we find out that somebody's actually assimilated themselves with AI technology, probably somebody like an Elon Musk who will have a bionic eye or something like that. So I said yesterday, well, why can't they use AI if it's able to crack a mathematical code? And that was the story I was telling you about yesterday. They've had an 80-year-old mathematical code where 80 years ago, the guy who couldn't crack the code, who's one of the world's best mathematicians, was offering about £500. And, you know, 80 years ago, it was a lot of money. So they couldn't crack it, and so they gave it to a computer and said, you know, AI. They said, well, fix this. So it took a month to rewrite the program. As soon as it rewrote the program, a mathematical problem with, you know, the E's and C's and the equals and the MC's and a 2 above the M and things that we don't understand, yeah, it like that, solved it. And I said, well, why then don't they use AI to try and solve issues like cancer and diseases like that? Why can't you get an AI to do some kind of exploratory gene work and then find out, you know, what it is that causes this? Well, anyway, I got this email from Claire. And she sent me this and she said, Phil, have a look at this, further to what you were talking about last night. Inside the Trump-backed push to bring AI doctors into American medicine, the administration's laying the groundwork for chatbots who can diagnose illnesses and prescribe medicine. Physicians say AI can introduce more problems, though. So last summer, Amy Gleason became a true believer in the wonders of artificial intelligence. Now, Gleason is the leader of the US DOGE service. She took over from Elon Musk, and she's been tasked by the Trump administration with bringing AI into the healthcare system as an advisor to Robert F. Kennedy Jr., who's, of course, the Health and Human Services Secretary. Now, this woman's daughter, Morgan, spent more than a decade battling a debilitating autoimmune disorder. But what happened was she uploaded 16 years of meticulously kept medical records into ChatGPT. The machine reported that Morgan was suffering from a different ailment than the one diagnosed by the doctors. Right? Let's take that in for a sec. So this is ChatGPT, which you can get on your phone. And I'm very skeptical of ChatGPT because people use it for, I think, you know, almost to buoy themselves, to lift their spirits. You know, it's almost become a little bit of a sort of, you know, when you go to those pep rallies and the guy on stage says, you can own this home, just buy this book. It's kind of like a version of that. And there was one guy who was told by ChatGPT that he was probably qualified and should apply for a job as a pope. So I've got my doubts about that. But this woman, trying to figure out what was wrong with her daughter. She was diagnosed by the doctors
9: with a debilitating autoimmune disorder. So again, she uploaded 16 years of meticulously kept medical records into ChatGPT. And ChatGPT said she's not suffering from that, she's suffering from something else. And so as a result of that assessment, that then granted her entry into a coveted clinical trial. So there's no mention here of whether or not that was the right diagnosis, whether or not this is going to fix the issue, whether or not ChatGPT actually got it completely wrong. But when you're a mum and you've got a sick, you know, daughter or son, whatever, you want to obviously try and find a solution as best you can. It reminds me of that movie Lorenzo's Oil. I don't know if you ever saw that, where they desperately tried to cure their kid. But yeah, hey, Claire, fascinating. Fascinating. Thank you so much for that email.
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11: 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I mean, that's rugby league.
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9: We better get to the 1 o'clock news and our peeping Tom in a sec. On the emails, Phil, I think Barnaby is a legend. I remember when he was the Deputy Prime Minister and he was epic. This is from Bad Back David. He said, remember when Johnny Depp smuggled his dogs into the country? Pistol and Boo. And Barnaby threatened to kill Pistol and Boo and told them to bugger off back to America. That's Bad Back David. I hope it's not too bad, mate. I hope you haven't got the sciatic issues too, the sciaticas. Diana in Minto says, Phil, I'm a fully Aussie born in Sydney, lived around Sydney all my life, but I couldn't recite Alf from Home and Away. I don't watch it and I don't like football. Well, stone the flaming crows, Diana. You call yourself a bloody Australian. I didn't come down to the last shower, boy. I know that last one probably isn't in context, but I just like saying that one. On the text, Paul says, more overseas born musicians for you, Phil. Billy Thorpe. Again, Billy Thorpe from Billy Thorpe and the Aztecs.
8: Some People I Know Think That I'm Crazy, one of the greatest Australian songs from one of the greatest Australian musicians who's not Australian. Stevie Wright. Easy Beats. Evie Parts 1, 2 and 3. Not Australian. John Paul Young, Yesterday's Hero. Yesterday's Pommy. Glenn Shorrock, Little River Band. Cool Change. He could do one if he managed to get himself, you know, some citizenship. Ted Mulry? Stop it. Doc Neeson from the Angels? No way get... Well, you know where I'm going with that. James Rain was born in Nigeria. I did know that. I was surprised when I first heard that. And I've got his number. I rang him up and I said, mate, is that true? You were born in Nigeria? And he said, I wish I hadn't given you my phone number. And then I said, most people say that. Almost all...

0: Well, there you go. I guess everyone's entitled to free speech, right? Sorry about that last bit. Let's get to the news update.
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13: Hello, I'm Gabrielle Hodson. A Melbourne court has heard an ISIS bride allegedly helped her father keep a sex slave who he repeatedly raped in their Syrian home after buying her for $10,000. Zainab Ahmad is also accused of posting messages on social media about the death of Americans and their allies. It comes as the 31-year-old applies for bail after being arrested last month at Melbourne Airport. The Queensland Police Service is being investigated by the Crime and Corruption Commission. Georgia Condex in Brisbane.
14: An independent financial review found serious claims of financial mismanagement and government's failings among the service. It also highlighted allegations of QPS bosses defying the state government and using taxpayer cash for purposes it was not intended for. Funding was also provided for more than 1,200 offices by June 30, 2025, but the front line had only grown by 410. The Police Minister and Acting Commissioner say no redundancies will be made throughout the next phase of reforms, but they will work on making changes for the service and Queensland community. Georgia Condek, Brisbane.
13: Bondi Beach terrorist attack hero Ahmed Al-Ahmed has been charged with assault. The 44-year-old is also accused of stalking and intimidation after an incident involving his father in March. He's due in court.

0: next month. Victoria's Shadow Police Minister has vowed to thousands of new police on the beat to help curb the number of cars being stolen. New stats show Victoria has higher insurance claims for stolen cars than all of the other states combined. Brad Batten has hit back at the Police Minister for blaming car owners.
1: If you want to fix this problem, get more police on the beat. Make sure that we can get the proactive police patrols out there and stop being a lazy minister. It's your job to go into Cabinet each and every time and fight on behalf of Victorian police officers who are overworked and overstretched each and every day.
0: A medical emergency department in Perth South has been closed for much of the day after a car slammed into the building. A driver in his 80s hit a pedestrian, critically injuring a 73-year-old man before crashing into the ED. Police are trying to work out what happened. Finance, and the Australian dollar is buying 71.3 US cents. The Dow Jones is up 693 points and the Nasdaq's down 152 points.
2: 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Now a sports update on 2CC.
0: Russian teen Mira Andreeva has reached the French Open final for the very first time. Craig Gabriel's in Paris.
3: Mira Andreeva is into the Roland Garros final, and it's the first time she will play the final of a major. She's defeated Marta Kostyuk very easily, 6-1, 6-3. The Ukrainian had one bit of hope when she broke serve middle of the second set, but Andreeva struck back immediately. The teenager has become the eighth Russian woman to reach the Roland Garros final in the Open era and the youngest woman's finalist since Coco Gauff in 2022. Craig Gabriel, Paris.
0: AFL Round 13 has kicked off with a one-point thriller at Adelaide Oval, with a hometown win for the Crows, 11 goals 9.75, over Geelong's 10 goals 14.74. Midfielder Jordan Dawson has told Fox Footy it's a great feeling.
4: Tried to save the game there the last 7 minutes, and to their credit, they used their numbers well around the contest and were able to score against us, but it's the first time I've beaten Geelong since being at Adelaide.
0: NRL, and Manly has convincingly beaten the South Sydney Rabbitohs 28 points to 14. It means the Sea Eagles rise to third on the ladder. And Australia's batting first in their third one-day international against Pakistan. At the innings break, Pakistan need 158 runs. That's the latest news in sport.
5: 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Alexander Watson Insulation. Canberra's cold. Your house doesn't have to be.
6: Got an overnight low of 4 degrees and a top of 15 tomorrow, partly cloudy. Saturday morning frost, then a sunny day, a top of 15. Sunday morning frost, cloud clearing and a top of 14 degrees. Monday morning frost, cloud clearing and a top of 16 degrees.
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1: Friday morning at 7 minutes past one, and here we are, Canberra, 7 degrees. But I'm a bit disappointed because it dropped off the feels like. Maybe it just feels like it. And in Brisbane, 15 degrees, but crikey, feels like 11 degrees. And also Sydney right now, 11 degrees. And I think I should do the feels like in the voice of Alf from Home and Away. What do you think? So Sydney, 11 degrees, but crikey, feels like 6 degrees at the moment. Here's some more people that you think might be Australian, but were in fact born overseas. And it's really surprising when you think about it. For example, Julia says Guy Pearce, born in the UK. Naomi Watts, born in the UK. Isla Fisher, born in Oman. Hugo Weaving was born in Nigeria. Wonder if he knew James Rain. Maybe they went to school together. You know, as ridiculous or crazy as that sounds, that actually could be the truth. Bon Scott, Angus Young, Malcolm Young, all born in Scotland. It's crazy, isn't it? When you think about it. Tommy says it looks like Michael Hutchins must have been the only famous Australian musician who wasn't born overseas. Got a few more. This one actually got Francis and I until we read the whole text. It came in from David. He says, hey, Phil, be prepared to be blown away. Yothu Yindi aren't Australians. They were born in Delaware in the USA. And I've gone, that's crazy. And so Francis and I were furiously going, no, that can't be right. Yothu Yindi weren't born in Delaware. And then we opened up the text and read underneath, actually, that's not true. Imagine if it was, though. Well, you certainly got us with that. How about Crowded House, Phil? Well, yeah, of course, they're Kiwis, aren't they? However, as is the case with anybody that becomes famous who's a Kiwi, we take credit for them and make them Australians. So that's kind of like a little bit of, you know, a success for anybody in New Zealand. I say this with tongue in cheek because Francis is out there and he's a Kiwi, probably doesn't have... Are you an Australian citizen?
2: Yep.
1: No, he says. Actually, he said, yeah. But, you know, Russell Crowe, the Crowded House, anybody from New Zealand who has become successful, we automatically go, well, no, they're Aussies, really. Ricky May, here's another one for you, Phil. John Rolls, it goes back a long way, doesn't it? Mark Seymour says, Joe, he says, I'm going to have a guess, Peter Garrett. No, actually, I had to Google that one. No, Peter Garrett was born in Sydney. Just Googled this one, Phil, can't believe it. John Farnham, born in the UK, although he may as well be Australian. Maybe there's some kind of like criteria or perhaps a caveat where if you've been successful enough, you can be, you know, well, I don't know why I'm saying it as a you know, what if, because that really pretty much is the case, isn't it? If you've been successful enough as a musician, we'll just keep calling you Australian, as is the case with Marsha Hines. Yeah, I know that. Marsha Hines, who I did that interview with for Peeping Tom, I was really surprised to find out that the former American, the US Army's, what was his actual job? Secretary of State, I think, Colin Powell. He's related to her. Well, she's related to him. I don't think he's with us anymore. But I said that to her. I said, wow, that's really amazing, isn't it? So there you go. What else have we got here? One that came in from Julia who said, remember the federal MO dual citizenship drama because of Section 44 and those affected? I don't, but she sent me a link too. So I'll have a look at that. Ryan said, Flea is also an actor. He played Needles in Back to the Future Part 2 and Back to the Future Part 3. He turns up in a lot of things, actually, Ryan. A lot of times I've seen a movie and I've thought, hang on, that's Flea playing that part. He seems to be somebody who just loves his life, doesn't he? He just sort of cruises from one place to the next. No real pretension about him. Phil, here's an explanation from Maureen. Maybe we had a smaller population back then, and that's why so many of our musicians were from overseas. Here's one for you, and I didn't know this. John English, born in England. Wow. Hollywood 7. Where for $7? Hang on, Hollywood 7. You can dream your dreams for $7 a night. We should play that song, shouldn't we? Also, hey, good to hear from you, Denise. Phil, Steve Kilby, stubbornly English. Nev says Keith Urban is a Kiwi. Yeah, that's true. But again, that goes back to what I was saying before, that if you are successful enough as a Kiwi, don't worry. It doesn't have to be, you know, the monkey on your back. You can, in fact, be taken as an Australian as well. France isn't going to bite second time round. And Phil, this is from Wayne. Don't forget, you with your football team and you, of course, being English. World Cup starts next week, so get ready for football. It's coming home. I'll probably have to play this in full if England actually crazily win the World Cup for the first time in 60 years. I'll play this song in its entirety. I mean, I'll play snippets of it for every level that we get through in the World Cup. But of course, obviously, good luck to Australia as well in the World Cup. And next week we'll be bringing in our guest World Cup commentator as well, the mighty George Tanikian. Because nobody knows more about football, I think, than George Tanikian. I don't think his team's actually in it. A lot of Italians will be very disappointed. Greeks will be very disappointed, I think. But, you know, there are some teams that are in there, including Australia, including England. Kamal, Malaysia. Of course, I think I knew that too. Olivia Newton-John, UK. And they just keep on coming as well. 131873 is the phone number. As I mentioned, our peeping Tom this morning is Wendy Harmer. I'm looking forward to hearing Wendy's story about her life in just a moment too.
2: They're coming to take me away, ha-ha. They're coming to take me away, ho-ho.
1: Is this an unpaid appearance on the show this morning, Siv, or will you be getting your usual per diems?
3: I'll probably look for a lunch after this.
1: Okay, no problem. All right.
3: One of the nice restaurants. Yes. Okay. By the way, I'm Malaysian as well.
1: Is that right? Oh, no, I thought you were half Indian or something.
3: Yeah, I've got that. Yeah, but I was actually born in Kuala Lumpur. In the capital.
1: Yeah.
3: And when I say half, my roots are from India and Sri Lanka on both sides.
1: Right, I thought there was some kind of Buddhism involved in your name as well.
3: No, not quite Buddhism, although I will tell you this for nothing. I think Buddhism is actually from India. Lord Buddha is actually Indian.
1: I'm an idiot. But a lot of people don't know that your full name, of course, is Sivaram.
3: Yes, Sivaram, yes.
1: Sivaram.
3: I'm going to actually type that on the text line.
1: Yeah.
3: How full my full name actually is.
1: Oh, go on, okay.
3: And then you can see if it actually fits on the text line. So I'll do that right for you. And I'm going to get you to actually try and read it out because it's not the easiest to pronounce.
1: No, but you know what? You are becoming more and more popular, especially since you mentioned that you had an idea for wanting to do your very own show. And I don't know if you heard, but yeah, a lot of people actually sending in suggestions for what, you know, your show could be called and all sorts of stuff. So, you know.
3: Sivanator, yes.
1: Well, yeah, and
3: I can imagine Sivanator on TV and stations across Australia.
1: Yeah, and also I didn't realise that you'd actually been calling the overnight show for so many years, including calling Micmac as well. So,
3: I go back. Don't worry, I go back. I go back to Briar Bullshire.
1: Is that right?
3: 5'6". Yeah, I go back to him.
1: How old are you, Siv? We don't know that about you.
3: No, you don't. Well, I'm only 42 this year. I turned 42 this year. I've been calling Talkback Radio as a general matter since I was like in my early 20s.
1: Right.
3: 21, 22, thereabouts, 2005, 6. My very first serious call. I wasn't going to talk about this, but damn it, I will.
1: Go on.
3: When I was about, 2005, 6 was when I did my first very serious call. I did it to John Moores in about 2005. Bloody hell, I forget what the topic was. But I was full of youth and bravado and arrogance at the time that the calls were kind of out there. And as time went on, as life went on, you know, I sort of modified my approach. So, you know, I've been doing it since my 20s, basically. I've been around a while.
1: No, that's great.
3: I've seen a few things in the passing parade. Look, I thought about...
1: Can I ask you this, though? And this is not a trick question. I'll say this apart from me, then you don't have to suck up to me, not that you ever would. But, you know, who did you really enjoy talking to? Did you ever ring up Stan?
3: No, I did. When I was about 13 and didn't know what to say, I just kept saying to him that he made me laugh, which he did make me laugh, but I didn't have anything else.
1: What about John Laws? Was he easy to sort of communicate with?
3: Yeah, John Laws was pretty good.
1: Yeah.
3: John Laws was pretty, of course he was. I tell you who I did enjoy and who gave me kind of a weird Michael Parkinson-style interview as soon as I mentioned, you know, a few things. was Brian Wiltshire. He asked me some very, very interesting questions.
1: Yeah, well, he was such a curious man, and that's why...
3: He was a curious man.
1: We've taken a lot of the things that he did.
3: I heard him on your little interview segment, you can see how he's very, very interesting. But, you know, the thing I love about this format, I've also got hearing issues, and it was actually radio that was my speech therapist when I was about 3 or 4 years of age.
1: Right.
3: And look where it's led me now.
1: And you speak very well, so there you go. That's something that you can give a bit of credit to. Imagine, though, if your only, source of, auditory sort of training that you got was watching Home and Away.
3: And I'd be saying stuff like, stay in the family and cry.
1: Yeah, exactly. You could have been, you'd be ringing me up because the only affectation you would know would be, you're Alf. And you'd call and you go, mate, I didn't come down at the last shower, boy.
3: Yeah. I don't talk about my government. I didn't come out of the last shower.
1: I didn't come out of the last shower, boy. That could actually be, then you would have fulfilled your dream to be doing talkback radio, because you could have done that. People could ring up and they could say, I'm really unhappy with the amount of people they're bringing into Australia. And you say, something like, crikey, son, you got no idea. I've had a gutful myself.
3: You do a pretty good health. But I reckon there's people who remember you from back in the day and how you had to speak rapidly.
1: You couldn't help yourself, could you?
3: I had to bring it up. Sorry.
1: Thank you. All right. I've got to go now, Sivram.
3: Before you do, the thing that I was thinking that's a band or a place that a band or a singer that's from overseas, but we're saying them as ours, the Easy Beats.
1: Yeah, of course.
3: The Easy Beats. They go way back and they do a song about Friday, if you don't know that one. But good to talk to you, Phil.
1: Thank you, bye. There he goes. I was just trying to get it in there before he hung up on me. 131873 is the phone number. Hang on, I'll have a quick chat with Denise, because there's a few people on the phone as well who, again, we're all surprised by the amount of people that are iconic Australians who aren't Australian. But before we go any further, I want to have a quick chat to Denise as well. How are you, champ?
4: Hi, Phil. How are you going?
1: Good. I noticed that you've sent me some texts here throughout the morning. You okay?
4: Yeah, I'm okay.
1: Did you get to go to boxing the other morning?
4: Yes, I did, and I'm going today too.
1: Fantastic. How is your coach?
4: My coach is fantastic.
1: Brilliant. Okay. Do you feel good to be back? To be back slapping the leather on the pad?
4: Look, I'm just waiting to go.
1: Yeah, you've got a leather postcard there with a stamp waiting to be licked on someone's chin.
4: And you really think so?
1: I'll go with it anyway. It sounded good in what I felt like when I said it.
4: Anyway, my favourite person.
1: Yeah.
4: In this country has been the only one and only Don Lane. He's the best.
1: The lanky Yankee who says no hanky panky.
4: Oh, look, I love him.
1: Yeah. Is he still with us, Don Lane?
4: He was really good. He was good.
1: No, he passed away, yeah. When my favourite thing was watching Don Lane, but then waiting to see what Bert Newton would do and what he would come out as. And one of my favourites was when he came out as Gene Simmons from Kiss. Do you remember that?
4: No, I don't remember that.
1: But brilliant.
4: I remember I always waited to see Don Lane. I loved him.
1: Yeah, he was terrific. You're back in the gym this morning. Have you had your raw eggs?
4: No, but I'm ready to have my food.
1: Yep.
4: And I'm just going to listen to you, Phil, because you're interesting.
1: Well, thank you very much. But let's remember, interesting is great, but it all goes out the door once you've had a punch in the jaw. And you're going to show the world who's the boss this morning.
4: Of course.
1: Go, Rocky!
4: Bye, mate.
1: There you go. That is Denise giving it the good hard punch. That didn't sound right. Maybe if Alfred said it. Give it a punch, son! That actually sounded a bit more like one of the continuous call team.
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1: 24 minutes past 1 o'clock. We'll get to our peeping time in a sec. Yeah, still more texts coming through about famous Australians who actually aren't Australian. Mick says, speaking about John English, there was a guy in the gym who was always on the exercise bike. I couldn't figure out where I knew him from. Eventually, I figured it out. I didn't know him at all, but he was the actor on TV with John English on the show All Together Now. That was Bruno Lucia. Well, there you go. I'd say Bruno probably wasn't born in Australia, to be honest with you, although I could be wrong. Wayne says, do you think Denise has the eye of the tiger? Yes, siree, Bob. She's got the eye of the tiger. She's got the tongue of a giraffe. She's got the spleen of a buffalo. Imagine if, incidentally, they hadn't come up with eye of the tiger and the whole thing was, you know, he's got the tongue of a giraffe. Dun. Dun dun, spleen of a bison. Dun dun dun. Yeah. Anyway, yes, Phil. Football is coming home, and maybe you could play the first and best song, World Cup Willie. Well, I think we'll just stick with It's Coming Home, but you know, don't hold your breath. Julia says, "Here's some more for you." George Negus, England. Ray Martin was not born in New Zealand. Stop it. Everybody that we think is the most famous Australian there ever was isn't. Ray Martin was born overseas in New Zealand. Mike Munro, New Zealand. Clive Robertson, England. I knew that. Loved Clive Robertson. And, you know, he's renowned around these here corridors. I wish I'd had the opportunity to have been able to meet Clive Robertson, because he's, you know, him and Mike Carlton, a couple of my broadcasting heroes, you know, both of them. But I think if I met Mike Carlton, he'd probably just think I was stupid. But I would, and I could live with that. But I'd like to have met Clive Robertson, but I feel that I would have just embarrassed myself. I would have gone up to him while he was sitting there drinking a cup of coffee in the office, waiting to go on his show. And I would have just been, oh, you know, you're the best. You're the most amazing person. And then got it completely wrong. And he would have just thought I was an idiot. Apparently, no, Ray Martin was born in Richmond in Sydney. Crikey. Don't believe me then. That's fake news. John Stevens, not Mark Stevens, incidentally, says Therese. Could you have Siv as the voice of the racing caller, maybe on Sky Racing? Julia said, here's some more. I don't know how many of these are true now, but I'm going to read them anyway. Chips Rafferty, India. Peter Finch, England. Leonard Teal, New Zealand. John Mellion, the great John Mellion, Scottish. Is that right? Of course, we mentioned these, Therese, Colin Hay, Jimmy Barnes, Nicole Kidman, Guy Sebastian. Is there anybody in this country that was actually born here? If Australia wins the World Cup, I'll treat you to a posh dinner. Well, you might not probably have to spend your money there. Olivia, there's another one. You're right, Steve. And I think, in fact, Glenn's on the phone in Penn. Morning, mate. Have you got any more off this list that we haven't mentioned so far?
16: Hey, mate. How you going?
1: Good, buddy.
16: That's good. Yeah, Siv took mine. I was going to give you the easy beat. Not one of them was Australian. They all landed here and was in the Villawood detention centre.
1: Yeah. Isn't that amazing? And you think about the Easy Beats as well as AC/DC. You know, when you couldn't get more Australian than AC/DC, and here they are all born overseas in England.
16: Well, you look, Harry Vander, he was Dutch.
1: Yeah, Vander and Young, yeah.
16: Yeah, Harry Vander couldn't speak a word of English when he came to Australia.
1: No, here's another one for you. Neville just said Mark Holden, he was a Kiwi.
16: Yeah.
1: It's crazy. And you think again about, you know, Bon Scott, Jimmy Barnes, you know, Colin Hay wrote the song, you know, probably one of the first songs ever to feature the word Vegemite in it, and he's Scottish.
16: Yeah. Stevie Wright was English.
1: Yeah.
16: He was a good friend of my best mate's brother.
1: Oh, is that right? He had a really tragic up-and-down life, didn't he? You know, I mean, the good times were great, but the bad times were pretty hard. When he did that EV Parts 1, 2 and 3 for 2SM's Concert of the Century, the story about... Were you there?
16: I was there.
1: Concert of the Decade. Wow.
16: On the steps of the Opera House.
1: Yeah, that was amazing. And did you know the story about that? That, you know, he was pretty much written off and, you know, he unfortunately was in really poor health and they didn't think he was going to make it.
16: That song brought him back.
1: Yeah, song did. What was that like to watch that? You know, did you know the backstory at that time? Were you a bit too young?
16: No, didn't know. I just turned up, mate, with all the thousands of others that were there. There was a lot of people there that day.
1: Oh, you know, they don't do that like that anymore. You know, they have Concert at the Forecourt now, but it's not like those days. Who else was there? Was Chain there?
16: I think they were, yeah. It's too long ago. I mean, I can't remember. I was only a teenager.
1: Yeah, yeah. Radio stations just don't do those sort of things anymore either, you know. But I think Sherbet were there?
16: I can't remember. I really can't. It was just too much happening.
1: Yeah, of course. Yeah, mate, good times.
16: My grandmother worked for the abattoirs at Homebush, right?
1: Mm.
16: Back in the 60s and into the early 70s. She had a friend, her last name, knew her as Mrs. Banks.
1: Right.
16: She was cousin of England's goalkeeper, Gordon Banks.
1: Gordon Banks, who only had one eye or was blind in one eye. Did you know that?
16: Yes.
1: For a goalkeper. Did you ever see that goal that he saved from Pelé?
16: Yes.
1: Pelé, greatest player in the world. You know, you talk about Maradona and, you know, Ronaldo and everybody like that, but there's only ever going to be one Pelé. And for the people that didn't know, I think it might have been a World Cup semi-final or something, Brazil versus England. And he's kicked to an open goal, you know, the greatest goal scorer footballer at the time. And he's turned around to celebrate, but out of nowhere, Gordon Banks has thrown himself across the net and saved it.
16: I'll give you another great goal save. Remember Eusebio?
1: Which one? No, and the name rings a bell. Who?
16: Eusebio is Portuguese.
1: I do, but what decade are we talking now?
16: Alex Stepney was a Manchester United keeper.
1: Right, okay, yep. No, I don't. I'm not familiar with this.
16: Like a rocket, and drove the ball straight into his guts, and nearly killed him.
1: Is that right?
16: He hit a ball so hard, you say. He was like Bobby Charlton's left foot was a absolute dynamite.
1: Yeah, was it a Sabian? Not a Sabian. Was it Eusebian? It rings a bell, but for some reason I don't remember about that. But yeah, you know, this is the great thing about the World Cup. Whether or not you're a fan, you know, you get to see some of the most amazing, things.
16: I can't wait for the World Cup. I'm championing it a bit.
1: Who's your team? Australia?
16: Australia, and my second team is Scotland. That's where my relations come from.
1: Okay, well, you know what? On the subject of which, you're going to hear our next guest just after this ad break. And it's strangely enough, it's not Graham, who, as we all know, is Scottish. But if your team is Scotland, prepare to have a tear in your eye in just a moment, okay?
16: Yeah.
1: That's all I'm saying. Have a good weekend, mate.
16: All right, mate. You too.
1: Thanks, Clint. Yeah. All right, yeah, I'll tell you why. If you're Scottish, you can have a tear in your eye on the other side of this.
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6: 26 minutes to 2. So here's some more people who we thought were Australian but not. By the way, I think Denise is questioning whether Peter Allen was Australian. I don't know. Maybe we can Google that. Peter Allen, Francis? Was he Australian? Was he born in Australia? I've got a fact check from Julia. So what, he might not have been born overseas? See, this is a lot of the things too. A lot of people are now fact checking and going, actually, I was wrong. Kevin Borich says, Will from the La-di-da's, I'm going to see my baby tonight. He was a New Zealander. Well, there you go. Ryan says, Brian Henderson, born in New Zealand. Jennifer says, John Mellion was in fact born in Mosman. So I don't know where that Scottish thing came from. But yeah, we'll have to look up Peter Allen and see where he was born. How about Wayne? He says, John Stanky Stanley, born on Mars. Well, you know what? Nobody would, in fact, deny that. Peter Allen, born in Tenterfield, hence the song Tenterfield Saddler. Oh, that's a great song. I'd like to play that. Incidentally, I don't know if you know the song The King of Wishful Thinking. You probably do. That's our song for the segment behind the song later on this morning. Don Lane, his son would be a great candidate for Peeping Tom. And also, yeah, Bert Newton was funny when he dressed up as Demi Russo, says Tony. Hope Jenny's good, mate. Yeah, I used to love that. I remember when he got in the pool once with Don Lane in the show and he kept going, how's my hair? How's my hair? There's nobody like Bert Newton. He's another person that I spoke to on the phone, never met in person. I would love to. Mark Holden, another Kiwi, says Nev. And Siv says, Don Lane, sadly, no longer with us. And another one here too that came through that says, this is from Narelle, I'd like to hear Three Lions because I was over there for Euro 96. Well, you know, that wasn't a bad year, but a lot of people don't understand the tragedy behind the England football team, having been a fan for 60-odd years. It's, to quote John Cleese in the movie Clockwise, it's not the despair I can't stand, it's the hope. And that's the thing with the England football team. There's just, because, and I'm going to say our, because, you know, essentially I was born in the UK and it's the only thing of England that I ever follow. I follow Australia and all other sports, but in terms of the England football team, it's just become somewhat of a mission in our lives to perhaps just one day win the World Cup. And we haven't won it, and we always lose in the most tragic of circumstances, usually penalties, which is a really, really tough way to lose a game. So you play the full 90 minutes, and then you get the two extra halves. You've got to play through all that, and then you still have got to get a result from penalties. And then you kick the penalties. If you get equal amounts on both sides, they have to restart the whole thing again. And, you know, I'm not sure if you're familiar with how the football thing works. You know, one guy comes up, he takes his penalty, then the opposition team's goalkeeper comes, they take their penalty, and then I think it's about the best of five or six, and England continually lose. And the frustration, I think, was really captured in the hope that song gives It's Coming Home. That's what means so much, I think, to England football fans.

0: So maybe this will be the year, I don't know. But, you know, when English football fans say it's coming home, what they really mean is we're going to lose again, aren't we? OK, let's get our Scottish blood firing here, ladies and gentlemen, for Dave in East Lakes. Good morning, Dave. You're going to bring a tear to the eye of every Scotsman, I believe.
1: No, I think it's going to make them laugh.
0: You're going to, oh, because I was led to believe you wanted to sing a Scottish song.
1: I am.
0: Oh, you are? Good. Okay, right. But it's a funny Scottish song.
1: Yeah, I learned this when I was, say...
0: Okay, now, listen...
1: 9 years old in the Boy Scouts.
0: Oh, it's already started. Has it started?
1: It goes on like this.
0: It could have started.
1: Oh, you canny, throw your granny off a bus.
0: I'm not sure if there's any swearing. I wouldn't even know if there was any.
1: Oh, you canny, throw your granny off a bus.
0: I've got no idea what he's saying either.
1: She's your mammy's mammy. You canny, throw your granny.
0: It's very catchy.
1: You canny, throw your banny off a bus.
0: Beautiful. Hey, listen, Dave, that, mate, that was something else. That was something else.
1: What do you mean?
0: I thought it was beautiful. I actually did bring a bit of a tear to my eye. I mean, I'm going to be honest with you. There were one or two words. I wasn't sure if I was going to have to dump you because I thought maybe that could be a swear word. And then I just remembered, no, he's Scottish. And, of course, when Scottish people sing, everything sounds like a swear word.
1: No.
0: Yes, exactly my thoughts. There you go, David. That was a beautiful thing. I'll tell you what, if Graham was here, he would have understood every word of that too, by the way. Wayne says, England won the World Cup in 66. Yeah, I know. I know. You have to tell me that. I know. 60 years ago. This could be the year, but I doubt it very much. Hello, Russell. How are you?
2: Hello?
0: How are you, Russell?
2: Oh, mate. Oh, good, I was just listening, actually. I was just listening to a lot of conversation about the famous people that are in Australia that are born overseas and things like that.
0: Yeah.
2: So many famous people, they're recognised as Australians. It might be a little bit political, and I apologise for that, but I would like to say that people and... As you know, I think a lot of you listeners will know that I'm a left-wing Labor supporter.
0: Well, geez, you know, you were doing so well until there. Now you're not going to get any sympathy, but I'm prepared to hear you out.
2: Now, but the people, I voted yes for The Voice, but we do not hear the original people, like Neville Bonner. He was the first Indigenous person in Parliament, and Cathy Freeman gets a lot, and I respect all that. But we should recognise the Indigenous people. They were born here. They created this country. They're the originals. Let's respect our own country, our own people, the Indigenous people. And I know that's probably...
0: I don't think you're going to have an argument with people about that. I don't think you're going to have an argument with people about that.
2: Why did people vote no? For The Voice.
0: Because,
2: I voted yes.
0: Okay, because, no, I don't think it was political, and I'm happy to take calls on this, and you can ring any time and have your opinion, because that's what we do here. Nobody's being judged by this, but my opinion is based on just my observation of how the whole thing rolled out. My opinion is that it wasn't necessarily a political reason why people voted no. It was simply that they...
2: Phil, May I say something, please?
0: Yeah, go on.
2: The reason, The Voice, wasn't about giving the Indigenous people everything. All that was in the Constitution was to say, we're recognised.
0: Yeah, I know.
2: We were here first.
0: Yeah, I get that. But the problem was that when it came in a pamphlet form, right, okay, and I mentioned this before, people essentially have got a lot going on in their lives, right, day to day.
2: That's ignorance.
0: No, and I'm not excusing anything. I'm just giving you my reason why I think this happened. No, don't have to say sorry. And that is that people got home from work, they've got this, you know, they've got their kids, they've got the life, they've got everything going on. Here's a pamphlet on their table, right? So they pick up the pamphlet. It wasn't the most easily understood document, okay? And that was, I think, one of the worst things that they could have possibly done was they didn't simplify it. Same thing as the UK Phil, with Brexit.
2: But Phil, the thing is, what the media did, they put the guy lost his election up here. If you don't know, vote no. The media promoted that.
0: I don't believe the media had an agenda, no, at all. I don't believe that was the case at all. Maybe parts thereof.
2: I apologise.
0: No, you don't have to apologise.
2: The thing is, no, all people had to do, like I said, I rang up last night, actually, or this morning, yesterday, and I apologise ringing up 2 days in a row.
0: No, stop apologising. You don't need to do that. You're but in a safe space here, my friend.
2: I'm taking up your time.
0: Not at all.
2: But the thing is, people think so much time is taken about media, YouTube and chat and stuff like this, and the kids are going to suffer. But think, I'm so damn frustrated. I'm not a genius. I'm just an old man. I listen to you and people, stupid people like Paul Murray. He's going over to America, or he's doing some show, the 250th anniversary of independence in America, and Trump wants his face on it.
0: Yeah, but in Paul Murray's defence, you know, that's what he believes. Like, you believe in... Yeah, but just because he has a different belief than you do doesn't mean necessarily, because then people could ring up and go, well, that bloody Russell's stupid. And you can go, no, I'm just giving you my... But you can say, I'm just giving you my opinion. But he's, in my uneducated opinion, because I'm like you too, Russell, I don't have any tertiary education. I just see what I see in front of me and make a conclusion eventually. Whether it's the right one or the wrong one, I don't know. But I come up with a conclusion because I think, well, this is what I think. And what I think is that it was too complicated. It came at a time when people, you know... Yeah, please let me finish. When people, when you've got, you know, frustrations with the cost of living and everything like that, people's focus is on that. So let's move that to one side. The other issue is, in my opinion, this comes back to welcome to country over and over and over. It's just simply the word welcome to country people have got offside on. It's, if the word had been like, let's celebrate the country, right? People wouldn't have had an issue. People are now going, hang on, how come they're welcoming me to my own country? If that word welcome hadn't been included in it, for whatever reason, if it was, let's appreciate our country, it would not have been the big issue, in my opinion, than it is now.
2: But in retort to that, should there be censorship on Sky News and...
0: No, because it's free. No, because we don't live in Russia.
2: No. Let me finish, please.
0: Stop apologising.
2: The thing is, should there be censorship? Like Pauline Hanson wants to get rid of the ABC. That's an opinion placed there by the people like you and me and everyone else. We pay taxes, and I have for many, many, many years. Should there be censorship then on Sky News, Murray and...
0: The reason why people have issues with the ABC is it's a government-funded and taxpayer-funded, so therefore people think that it's too left-leaning and that they should be more centrist in their views, because if you are Sky News, this radio station, you're owned by a corporation, you're owned by a business, it's to run a business, you're not being paid for by taxpayers. Mate, I got to go, Russell. You ring any time, though, okay?
2: Okay, all right. Thank you very much.
0: You're welcome, buddy. You're welcome. Have a good weekend. 131-873, incidentally, is the phone number. I'll get back to more of your texts after this as well at 12 to 2. After 2, our peeping Tom this morning is Wendy Harmer.
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0: 9 minutes to two. Roger says, by the way, on the text, and what a waste of money that voice campaign was. Those $450 million would have been better spent on Indigenous health and domestic violence issues rather than the failed voice referendum. And that's some good thinking there too, by the way. And my thinking again is that and the defeat of that took a lot of the wind out of the sails of Anthony Albanese, who I think, in my opinion, was flying high up until that stage and had too much confidence and thought, rightly or wrongly, that Australians would have the appetite for that, when if I was an advisor to him, I would have said, mate, you know what, like Roger said, you know, no, there were better ways to spend that money, mate. And incidentally, people are a bit more concerned at the moment about cost of living issues. It doesn't mean they don't believe in your agenda, but just not at the moment, would have been my advice. Anyway, Peter really loved the singing too, the Scottish. It was good, wasn't it? I don't know how many swear words I just let go to air, you know, when Francis and I are sitting in a meeting with all of the lawyers in a big boardroom with the tape recorder in the middle of the show. This will be minutes before I throw Francis under the bus, I'll go, I had no idea that he was swearing. I just thought he was singing Scottish. And then, of course, before they hit the play button, I'll go, and I'll stop you right here. This is Francis. He's the producer of the show. It's his fault. Wayne, I mentioned your text. I think I've pretty much got to everybody's text, which is good. None of the original judging panel on an Australian Idol, incidentally, Phil, was Australian. Neither was the winner, Guy Sebastian. Guy Sebastian was not born in Australia? I don't know. We've certainly thrown up some really interesting names in terms of that, though. 131873 or 0460873873. Julia said she needs... born in Malaysia. Well, there you go. Thank you, Francis. Julia says, was John Laws born in Papua New Guinea? And also, I may need to be fact-checked on that. I don't know. He was, apparently. Okay, well, there you go. The things you find out. I saw this story and I laughed, and Francis laughed as well. A detective went to work. Somebody decided that they would steam microwaved fish in the communal microwave. And he got really upset about this. This was at the Myrtle Beach Police Department. And so now he's not working there anymore after the internal investigation, because he went in to the kitchen and somebody was cooking fish in the microwave. And he'd had enough. And that was the straw that broke the camel's back. So what did he do? Well, you do the most obvious thing you do if you're a cop, a gristled Myrtle Beach detective. You pull your gun out and you threaten them. And they said, well, come on, mate, you can't be doing that. You know, he said, I don't care. I cannot put up with that fish smell while I'm on duty. I know what you're thinking, punk. But he's right. I used to work at a radio station where a guy, and I love him, he's a great guy, but he used to cook meat in the microwave, and I think he was on some kind of high-protein diet, you know, and good for him. He was working out at the gym, and that's cool, but he would bring in this, I don't know what the hell it was, offal, I don't know, the bowels of a bison. The tongue of a buffalo. I don't know what it was, but boy, it stank out the whole office. And I used to eat tuna. And then somebody said to me, can you do us a favor? I went, what? And they said, don't eat that anymore. I thought, is that bad? And I, you know, it's true, isn't it? We don't respect people when we work, you know, with them. And there are some people who work here whose names will not be brought out live on the air. But let's just call him Dylan. And he likes to eat his dinner at work. But that's fine because he works on John Stanley's show and he has to eat. But the only unfortunate thing is that whenever I fill in with John Stanley, Dylan likes to eat his dinner there in the studio. And I just think, mate, you can't be bringing in ostrich and gravy here in the studio and eating it while we're on the air. And it is one of the big bugbears, isn't it? Eggs would be another one. If you like eggs and you're eating it at work, well, really, you shouldn't be working there. Go and work at home for at least 5 days of the working week. So I can see the issue here. I'm on the cop side.

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9: Good morning, I'm Gabriel Hodson. A wanted Townsville man has been extradited to the Sunshine State after he allegedly tried to escape to Indonesia via West Australia. Abby Geerans in Brisbane.
10: Investigators say they tracked him down on board a luxury yacht. It is alleged a Queensland man and woman had sailed that yacht from Perth to Exmouth, where they picked up Mr. Tsevek, who was allegedly driven to a boat ramp there by another woman, the group then heading for Indonesia. Police are still trying to determine the alleged organised crime syndicate behind this plot, but Dylan Tsevek will face court here in Brisbane.
9: A driver in his 20s has died after his Suzuki Jimny collided with a truck on the Landsborough Highway north of Longreach. His passenger, a 40-year-old Northern Territory woman, has been flown to Rockhampton Hospital in a critical condition. A boy will face court today charged with violent extremist offences. Georgia Condek has more.
11: The 13-year-old was arrested and charged last month for allegedly threatening people on the Sunshine Coast. On May 28, officers were called to a service station in Maryborough following reports of a person with a knife. The teenager was taken into custody and dealt with under the Youth Justice Act. Further investigations with detectives from the Counter-Terrorism Investigation Group conducted a search of the boy's address where electronic devices were seized. He's since been charged with preparation or planning to cause death or grievous bodily harm. Police are not treating the incident as a terrorist attack. Georgia Condek reporting.
9: The boss behind the Snowy Hydro 2.0 project has revealed they're very likely to miss the 2028 deadline after massive construction and engineering delays. News Corp reports the Italian contractor WeBuild could also suffer losses depending on the size of the budget blowout, despite telling the public their performance so far had been fantastic. Elon Musk is set to become the world's first trillionaire after SpaceX offered details for its

0: public offering. The company plans to raise $587 billion by selling more than 555 million shares at $135 American dollars each, making it the biggest initial public offering in history. Finance, and the Aussie dollar is buying 71.4 US cents. The Dow Jones is up 856 points and the Nasdaq's down 71.
1: 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Now a sports update on 2CC.
0: The Rabbitohs have slumped to seventh on the NRL ladder after a 28-14 loss to the Sea Eagles. The South's Cody Walker says despite early momentum, they were outplayed.
2: Probably the second or third set we had down there, we probably panicked a little bit. And then given quality sides like Manly, easy outs out of yardage, they're going to hurt you. They've got quality all over the park and they showed that.
0: AFL Round 13 has got going with a nail-biting one-point win for Adelaide over Geelong, elevating the Crows to sixth on the ladder. The Crows' Taylor Walker kicked two goals and told Fox Footy he's been getting plenty of advice about his technique.
3: As you know, mate, two young kids, they try and tell me what I need to do. And yeah, I've just been able to take my moment and go back and slot it when we probably needed it. It's the most pleasing thing. It's a tall forward, it's pretty slippery and wet, so you don't get too many opportunities, so you've got to go back and take them when you get them.
0: Australia has scored just 157 runs in their third one-day international in Lahore. A short time ago, Pakistan was 2 for 42 in reply, needing 116 runs to win. And semi-final time at the French Open, and sixth seed Mira Andreeva has beaten Ukrainian 15th seed Marta Kostyuk 6-1, 6-3. That's the latest news in sport.
4: 2CC weather. Alexander Watson Insulation. Canberra's cold. Your house doesn't have to be.
5: Got an overnight low of 4 degrees and a top of 15 tomorrow, partly cloudy. Saturday morning frost, then a sunny day, a top of 15. Sunday morning frost, cloud clearing and a top of 14 degrees. Monday morning frost, cloud clearing and a top of 16 degrees.
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16: I mean, obviously, a lot of us will be working over the long weekend and also will be working on Monday as well. But if you've got your 3 days up, well, well done. Double demerits, don't forget. I think that'll probably kick in. In fact, would it have kicked in now, Francis? All right, well, yeah, apparently they've kicked in now. Midnight tonight. So watch out for those double demerits. Okay, let me get to the... It started already. Okay. Let me get to some texts, and then we'll have what could be a big surprise for you. We're working on that right now, something that just happened a moment ago, and we thought, why don't we, if we could, well, then why don't we try? So that's what we are. Gary says, hey, Phil, apologies if it's been mentioned. No, it hasn't, mate. One of our rugby league immortals, Bob Fulton. He's pretty sure he was born in England. Again, we're talking about well-known Australians who were born overseas. Morning, Gary. It's another Gary. Says, Phil, I've got a dad joke for you. Why do you see so much... I've got to be careful, he says, with this. Why do you see so much roadkill on the highways? Because magpies only know how to say car and not truck, says Gary. And I had to be really careful, and I kind of spoilt it because I should have said that longer, and I could have done what's his name? I can see his face. Kennedy. Not JFK, incidentally, too, by the way. Graham Kennedy. That's who I'm thinking of with the famous joke. Okay, also, this one that came in from Paul. As if MG would eat a foul-smelling meal in the studio. You'd say, that smells fantastic, MG, says Paul. No, it wasn't MG that had all of the stinky food at this radio station I've worked at. It was one after that. But can I say, I worked with MG when he did the breakfast show at Triple M, and I used to follow him, Matty Johns and Gus Warland with the breakfast show. And I tell you what, they would eat ribs. They would, I tell you, you know, Gus Warland, who had a diet book out with a donut on the cover, it tells you everything you needed to know. Gus Warland, the only man I know that could eat a whole rack of ribs with gravy at about 6 o'clock in the morning. You'd come in into the studio and there would just be dishes and plates of all kinds of stuff. Yeah, and MG was one of them as well. Brad. How are you, mate? At St. Mary's. According to Wikipedia, John Laws, a.k.a. John Sinclair Laws, Richard John Sinclair Laws, was born in 1935 in Papua New Guinea. So there you go. Michael said, Phil, it was Russell who said yesterday that he buys secondhand clothes and jackets and shorts. Hopefully he doesn't buy secondhand jock straps. We got a lot of mileage out of that yesterday with what you shouldn't buy secondhand. Kevin says, Gordon Banks, you're talking about him, the England player, the England goalkeeper, suffered an eye injury in a car crash in 72 in the last days of his career. And he made that famous save. He had the 20/20 vision. Is that right? I didn't know that, incidentally. I thought he actually was playing with only vision in one eye. And also he said that caller effectively labelled the majority of the listeners ignorant. Well, no, that was Russell, and Russell has his opinion. And I got no issue with that, incidentally. If you want to ring him, you want to say whatever you want to say, I'm absolutely cool with that. You have carte blanche, because otherwise, as long as you're not racist or something, you know, then, you know, we all have a right to have our opinion. What else have I got? Let me get through a few more here. We're also hoping that this thing will happen. We're working on it as we speak. Susan says, we're absolutely right. You're right, Susan. We have just heard the winner of the 2027 Eurovision from Scotland. That really was a magnificent song he gave us, wasn't it? I mean, you know, I think, you know, there are moments in time where we'll remember where our heart exploded from the beauty in the world, and that was one of them. And somebody else here as well said, Phil, if you're going to keep playing, this is from Paul, if you're going to keep playing that terrible coming home football song, then I've got the Australian version for the Socceroos for you. Okay, well, firstly, we'll do the comparison. This is the coming home song for the England team by the Lightning Seeds, Frank Skinner and the guys. Ben, not Belden, I think Ben Elton was one of them as well. So here we go.

Okay, so Paul's suggestion is, well, in that case, we need to have one for Australia, and I've got it for you. And I think you are absolutely right in this, Paul. So if Australia start to do well in the World Cup, and there's a possibility that they may win the World Cup, then we have to play the Australian version of that song, and here it is. And it's from the Radiators, and the song called Coming Home. So here's the Australian version of that.

0: So now we have a song for whenever Australia does well in the overnight show. We've got Coming Home from the Radiators, and for the England team, we have Coming Home from the Lightning Seeds. I feel that somehow the world has become a better place as well. 131-873 is the phone number. 0460-873-873 on the text. Overnights at 2gb.com. I can see Francis is furiously working the phones out there right now. And the reason for that will become evident if, in fact, we can make this happen. Because it's something that we heard in a promo a moment ago. And I said, did you know that? And he said, no. I said, neither did I. And then we decided between the two of us that perhaps we could do something with that live on the air. That will all become evident, I hope, very soon. Today, of course, is your Friday, so that means Paranormal Friday. And we've got something for you coming up a little bit later on this morning for our Paranormal Friday. And also, as I mentioned before, in the segment behind the song, we're going to speak to Peter Cox, the lead singer of Go West. They had a song called The King of Wishful Thinking, which turned up on the soundtrack to the movie Pretty Woman. So we'll have a chat with him about that. That's coming up a little bit later on as well. And also, our peeping Tom for this Friday morning will be Wendy Harmer. We'll speak to Wendy next.
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0: 17 minutes past two. And by the way, Keith, you are right with the suggestion that you had, and hopefully will be revealed in just a moment too, by the way. Paul says, I might miss your Peter Cox interview, but I wonder if he sounds as good today as he did in the 80s. I'm sure he will. Hopefully, you'll be able to see them when Go West tour later on this year with Debbie Gibson. It's a curious doubleheader. But yeah, Paul, it's going to be later on this morning. But don't forget, we've got a podcast, and hello to everybody that listens to the podcast later on in the day. Hello from the past, and it's great to be talking to the future. And thank you so much again for listening to the podcast. It always surprises me. I say, oh, we've got a podcast. Never think anything more of it. And then people say, you know, I listen to it. I go, you do not. So there you go. Thank you. I appreciate that. And hopefully you're enjoying it now too, by the way. So you'll be able to hear that later on, by the way, if you can't hear it on this particular case. Also, apologies. I've mentioned that one, haven't I? Michael, our footy tipper. How did we go? Did we win tonight, by the way, Michael? Here's your joke of the day. What do you call a magician who's lost his magic? Ian. I got it. I didn't get it at first, but I get it now. And also another one that came in from Zach says, Phil, how did you meet Garfield? He's a guy I worked with at a radio station. So I met him by walking in the door in the building one day, and there he was. Donald Trump is not going to be happy. You've probably heard about this. The U.S. House has delivered a rebuke to Donald Trump as it votes to halt the Iran war. So the House of Representatives, which is, you know, Republican, let's not forget that, have passed a measure that will seek to halt Donald Trump from taking further military action in Iran. So it was a 215 to 208 vote. It's largely symbolic. It's like impeaching someone. It doesn't really mean anything. But it was successful after four Republicans joined the Democrats in a public show of disapproval about the war, which began in February. Wouldn't want to be them right now. They'll be getting a phone call later on from a very angry president, or probably he'll actually just, go to Truth Social and make a post. I imagine he's been Truth Socialing like no business after this, because he's had some other issues today as well. So they said no to that. Also, they've said no to his $1.8 billion fund. They've said no to his ballroom. That's the funding of the ballroom. They've said no to his intelligence pick as well. He's not having a very good day. I'll go and check Truth Social in just a moment and see, you know, exactly how he's responded to that. Morning, Peter, in Castle Hill. How are you, mate?
11: Morning, Phil. Happy Friday to you. How are you?
0: I'm very well, thank you.
11: The ballroom's funded by private donations, so that will be built.
0: Right.
11: The other things, we'll see what happens.
0: Well, then, if it's done by private donation, then how come they can put the kibosh on there? Because
11: they can put a temporary stop on the construction, but it will. I have no doubt it will be completed. But yeah, that's not. I'm not really concerned. I'll visit it one day.
0: Yeah.
11: well, the reason I called though, Phil, is that I had a look at Anthony Albanese's election night on stage speech. Mm. So he's up there crying like a baby with Penny Wong holding his hand, and he says it's an extraordinary honour that the Australian people have given him, and that the Australian people voted for change. Well, the thing that Australians didn't vote for was specifically any change to capital gains tax and negative gearing. In fact, he's promised 100 times, between 50 and 100 times, that he wouldn't touch it. And then he broke that promise. He lied. And then he seeks to ram it through Parliament. We are in a democracy. It is a democracy. And he really thinks he can get away with this. Such contempt that he holds the Australian people that he thinks he can just do it. Hmm. He thinks he can just do it. And what will happen is that at the next election, he'll be delivered, and Labor will be delivered, a verdict. It will be a referendum on their lies. And what that will deliver is the biggest wipeout of Labor in the history of this country, because people will put Labor last. They will become a minority party. They will become people aren't going to sleepwalk into a polling booth and vote for Labor when they're lied to, when you can't believe a single thing that Labor says. Labor are going to be history. Hmm. They'll have 25 seats. And you just wait. You just watch.
0: Mind you, this has been said before about previous governments and polls. And then, you know, surprise.
11: Let me tell you something about the polls. You should start a polling company. Anyone can be a pollster. You know, poll your mates, 100 people. What do you think? You know, if you want to herd cats, if you want to influence people, then tell them things that aren't true. Tell them that Bill Shorten's going to win. Tell them that Joe Biden's going to win because you want it to be true. So, you know, who are these pollsters owned by? Redbridge, and good on them. Mm. They were Labor Party strategists. They want Labor to win, and they deliver polls that say that.
0: Yeah, but my point was this, though.
11: Elections aren't decided by pollsters.
0: No, but then my point was this. My point was that if you look at the polls give you an indication, and that's usually what people think is going to happen in the election. This is my point. I wasn't defending polls. But, you know, when it comes to an election, you know, people then automatically assume that that's, you know, an indication of how things are going to go. And then it turns out that it doesn't go that way. So I'm agreeing with you, incidentally. I'm agreeing with you with what you're saying here. But also, you know, this whole perception now is that the Antonese, Albo's party, Labour, are stuffed, right? That's the perception. However, it doesn't mean necessarily that's going to be the case. It may be completely the opposite. You don't know. Nobody knows on the night what actually will happen. And that has happened time and time again. I appreciate what you're saying, Peter, and I appreciate your call. But there are times where you are so convinced that a certain thing, and I say when I say you, I mean lots of us collectively, are so convinced that a certain thing is just absolutely going to happen. It's a done deal. There is no way this particular election can go any other way. It's going to be obvious. You know, this person's going to lose, this person's going to win. Come election night, goes the other way. Inexplicably goes the other way. That happens all the time. So, you know, to think that, you know, Albo's gone at this next election, maybe he won't be. You know, it's a tale of two cities. It's a tale of two, you know, parties and of different people's thoughts. I don't think, Francis, I think you've just about run out. Shall I just tell everybody what we were going to do? Yeah, because he's so frustrated out there. He's beside himself. Today, thank you, Keith the Truckee, you're right, is World Donut Day. So, I've got a little song ready to go and everything. Probably could have found a better donut song. So we were going to ring a donut shop somewhere in America and say Happy International Donut Shop Day to you. What are you going to do today on the International Donut Day shop? We were picking on America because we know, you know, America's awake now. And usually they're quite polite when it comes to America. You know, you'll ring them up and they'll go, oh, hey, Australia, because everybody loves Australians. And they're so willing and happy to have a chat on the phone. Not tonight. They keep going to Francis. He goes, hi, I'm Francis from a radio station in Australia. We're calling up because it's International Donut Day. We'd like to say Happy Donut Day to you on the radio. And they go, no, you're not. Hang up on him. Almost every single one of them doesn't believe that Francis, because they would be happy to do it, but they think Francis, who, to be honest, does look like a character. He does look like Garth from Wayne's World. So, you know, he does look like a prank caller, but they wouldn't know that to be able to see him. They'd only be able to hear him. And they've all just hung up and said, you're not. You're not from Australia. Get out of town. Otherwise, we would have somebody on the radio right now, and I'd be able to play the rest of this stupid bloody donut song that I found that's possibly the worst donut song. That's probably my fault that didn't happen. Anyway, okay, there you go. We'll move on to other things. Happy Donut Day. Jean says, do you remember the last time Labor only had 34% of the vote? Michael says, yep, the Eagles won tonight, as expected, over the Rabbitohs, 28-14. Good start, one from one. Well done to you, my friend. And I think, there you go, I think I've pretty much covered everything in the last 2.5 hours, except we haven't got to our peeping Tom yet. And it's Wendy Harmer. We'll get to her next.
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0: 2:30 in the morning. 2:30, best time to go to the dentist, as we know. I got a text here that I think you sent me an email about this last night. I don't think I actually have a name on this, but you said, Phil, episodes of your show are completely missing from the Apple podcasts this week. I wonder if that's the case as well with our podcasts, if you go to the radio station website, whether that's, because I don't really understand that, whether one and one are the same. Oh, is that true, Francis, or our podcasts on our page, are they also Apple podcasts or not? Right, okay. He says they all should be public, but he doesn't know why not. He's a bit deflated. I'll tell you why in a minute. Anyway, he said, I've missed your show all week. It's a conspiracy. Could you have John Safran for Peeping Tom? Because he's doing the rounds. I mentioned this last night because I did get your email and I told a story about how I went to a New Year's Eve party with John Safran. Or I went to one and he was there. He fell asleep right in the middle of the fireworks and everything on the Sydney Harbour. Best view. He just sat down and went to sleep. But yeah, I don't know what's the deal with the podcast. We'll have a look at that. Also, this from Siv says, it's not Friday in America, so maybe that's why you can't get any responses to the donut thing. Well, we were just breaking it down with, as I said, Francis is a little bit depleted by the whole thing right now. So I said, maybe you just, he said, maybe it's, you know, because of the way I'm approaching the whole thing. And I said, maybe it's just the name Francis. Why don't you tell him you're Frank? So call up and go, hey, it's Frank from Australia. Obviously, don't try and sound like, you know, you're from another country. Try that. Say, do the whole Bob Irwin, you know, the Steve Irwin thing. Do the Alf thing. They'll hear you and you go, g'day, strike me crazy. Strike me flaming crazy if it's not bloody the International Donut Day. How the bloody hell are you, struth crikey flaming galah? And then they'll probably want to come on the air, is my suggestion. Anyway, all right, it is our Peeping Tom. How this works is you suggest a famous Australian or somebody international, and you say, can you get them on the phone so we can hear their life story? And I love this. I think it's a great segment because we get to talk about people and their careers, people that we've known but we don't really know much about, their private lives. And in this particular case, a lot of people said, Phil, could you get hold of Wendy Harmer? Because I used to listen to her on the radio, used to watch her on the telly. We did manage to get, for you as our peeping Tom this week, Wendy Harmer.
19: Phil O'Neill, how long is it since we passed each other in a corridor?
20: 26 years at least, I think, to be honest.
19: 26 years?
20: I know. This is hard to believe, seeing as we're both under 30.
19: Isn't that crazy?
20: Isn't it? But, you know, here we are, still alive and kicking and fighting the good fight. I'd like to talk to you about you. Wendy Harmer, Australian author, children's writer, journalist, playwright, dramatist, radio host, comedian, and television personality. Which one of these descriptions do you think fits you best?
19: A lot of them, a tiny bit, but not all of them in any real way.
20: Which of those descriptions, then, do you think you're proudest of?
19: Oh, gosh, that's very tough to say, Phil. Look, I think for any performer, let me put it into my personal space, for any performer to be able to be any performer creative, to still be able to be a creative and make money out of what comes out of your adult brain is really the achievement. And so I have been able to just make a living off my wits for all these years. I think that's my singular achievement. And there have been people who've variously loved me, hated me, indifferent, don't care. Oh, is she dead yet? I'm still here kicking. I reckon that's not bad.
20: So which one of these did you have to give least away in terms of creativity? Which one gave you the most amount of credibility, do you think, where you were allowed to keep the credibility?
19: Well, I think I fought very hard for that, Phil. A lot of people might think that it was in the commercial radio days, but you were there in the days that I was there.
20: Well, that's why I said
19: it. It was sort of like cowboy country. Whatever you reckoned you could get on air and say, and that included, you know, dumping on the bosses. But once that door was closed and the red light was on, away you went. I'm not sure that it was quite the same as Kyle and Jackie O these days, but certainly there was a very free and easy way of being able to present yourself on air, and you didn't really feel the weight of management upon you. There are a few advertisements that I said, I don't want to, you know, spruik that company or the other company. But apart from that, I had a free hand in all the hijinks.
20: Yeah, of course, yeah.
19: and I loved them. Oh, and there were things that, to be fair, there were promotions that I didn't agree to be a part of, like giving away free plastic surgery to women who listened, etc. But, you know, I mean, oh, and there was one, you love this. I was on air, Phil, when I had my two kids, and some idiot came up with the idea of having a kind of a bet on the day that I would give birth and thought they would plot it on a sports oval or something, and the place I was going to drop. Well, I wasn't going to have that. Look, I put my hand up. Yes, I did preside over someone eating a cockroach for State of Origin tickets. There was a time when we made people sit on a block of ice.
20: Yeah.
19: I've got to tell you, with the State of Origin cockroach thing, what happened was, to the lead up to this, we had these giant burrowing Queensland cockroaches, which we fed on peanut butter. I will never forget the crunch on air as someone ate one of them. And I felt so bad for the other cockroaches, I actually took them home and kept them in a terrarium for a couple of years. Look, I'm not without heart.
20: Not without heart. That's exactly right. When you first started off, you were heading in a journalistic direction, and then I guess you secretly also harboured, as most journalists do, a sense of wanting to ridicule the absurdity of the news as well. Was that what drove you to comedy in some sense?
19: Not at all, right? Not even remotely. When I first started in comedy, let's put ourselves in the Wayback Machine, this is in the early 80s, I was working at the Sun News Pictorial. I've been doing urban affairs. I just started at state rounds. I was going up to Canberra Press Gallery. I hope to be a Washington correspondent one day. And my features editor came to me and said, Wendy, there's this new thing called alternative comedy. Could you go out and have a look at it and write something for the features page? And I said, sure. Well, I went out, Phil, to this venue. It was, I think it was even Melbourne University. And the people I saw there, gosh, Steve Vizard, who was portraying a character called Buddy Chuck, accompanied by that great jazz pianist Paul Grabowski, Richard Stubbs doing stand-up, Gina Riley in a satirical girl singing group, David Argue, the wonderful late, just recently died actually, David Gates playing a foam piano. And I just sat there and I thought, oh my goodness, this is the best thing I've ever seen in my whole life, because I'd never been to a comedy venue ever. And so I went back to the office, I wrote the article, it kept playing on me, so I started going out to comedy venues. And then about a month later, I said, I'm quitting journalism and I'm going to be a comedian. And they said, I'm sorry, what are you even thinking? Like, one of my mates, Mark Trevorrow, you know, a.k.a. Bob Down, he was a journalist in the same newsroom at the time, and he tells me that all the staff got together and decided that they should have an intervention. Anyway, I actually did what I said I would do, and I quit the Sun News Pictorial. This was the biggest newspaper in Australia at that time, by the way. And I went to work with a local newspaper group, a freebie called the Melbourne Times. I worked there a couple of days a week, and the next three nights a week I worked on being a stand-up comedian. And the first gig I ever got was a show that was upstairs in Fitzroy at the Banana Lounge. And a few names you'll remember, Ian McFadyen, Marianne Fay, and Peter Moon. Mm. And Marianne had to drop out of the show because she was very heavily pregnant. And I got the gig. And so that was my start in comedy.
20: Was it an all-male domain then at the time? Did you find that there was an element of that you had to compete as a woman?
19: Absolutely. That was one of my biggest driving factors, apart from the other fact that, you know, being born with a cleft palate, you know, and, well, bilateral cleft palate lip, you know, I'd always, well, I guess I kind of, you know, was confronting my demons being out the front.
20: Mm.
19: But the other really, really motivating factor was I started going to various comedy venues and I saw people like Glenn Robbins and Peter Rosethorne and Shane Bourne and, as I mentioned, Richard Stubbs. And they were all doing comedy that was men's stuff. And I was sitting there watching going, hang on a minute, where are the women in all this? So that was a really motivating factor for me as well, to get up and represent the women. Now, what I had noticed was when the men were on stage, their girlfriends would nudge them and say, is this funny? When I was on stage, the boys would nudge their girlfriends going, is this funny? And one of the best things that I never forget this, one of my fellow comedians said, my male comedian said, when you're on stage, we've heard something that we've never heard before. Instead of ho, ho, ho, we hear a hee, hee, hee. And that's all the women laughing.
20: So for you, was comedy cathartic or was it more a sense of vindication?
19: Idiocy would be, I think, the main thing.
20: Oh, okay.
19: Had no idea how it would go. Just knew I wanted to do it and just stepped off into the wild blue yonder, really, Phil.
20: Wendy Hummer is our guest this morning on Peeping Tom. More after this, it's 19 to 3.
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7: 16-3, Wendy Harmer is our peeping Tom this morning. And I was saying to Wendy that she always seemed driven, that she always seemed like she had something that she wanted to do. And I wanted to know, you know, what really was the driving thing behind what she wanted to succeed in.
8: But there was one part of it, which was, you know, I'd been picked on and teased so much all my life that I said, part of me was, you want something to look at? I'll give you something to look at. But also, it was a kind of an intellectual pursuit in a way as well. I knew how all the jokes worked, Phil. I knew how to write them, but I just hadn't seen any woman do it. So I bought all these record albums of, you know, Richard Pryor and Steve Martin and Joan Rivers and, you know, you name it. And I listened to them over and over. I thought, well, if I were to be a woman stand-up comedian, how would I do it? So I was sort of an autodidact, you know, I taught myself. So it was partly to, you know, exercise some demons, and partly altruistic, and partly because I'm just the biggest show-off in the entire world.
7: Right. From an intellectual stimulation point of view, what thing of all of the things you've done do you think has filled that particular void?
8: Well, I think all of them have, you know, Phil. I mean, I love words. My father was a school teacher. He loved the English language, as do I. I've got columns, stage plays, one-woman shows, books, you know, you name it. There's a thread there, I suppose, of both communication, wanting to be heard, but also a really intense love of the English language. I've done, you know, kids' books, and I've done women's novels, but I'm, you know, as I say, columns, all the rest. Plays. I wrote an opera with Baz Luhrmann, would you believe?
7: Wow.
8: Which I can't believe. I wrote it in 1988. Would you believe that the Victorian Opera has just got in touch saying they would like to restage it, which is crazy.
7: Do you need any kind of musical acumen to be able to do something like that?
8: Well, I worked very, very closely with the composer, as I did on my one-woman shows as well. I worked with really fantastic jazz pianists and George Washing Machine, Ian Date, these wonderful musos. And we were kind of, there's a kind of a I've always been very musical anyway, and, you know, I used to sing on the big gig quite a bit about this. But, you know, there's a point where you kind of noodle around with a really good composer and you can come up with something. I should have actually had proper musical training. I did a bit of classical guitar, but that was boring. Anyway, but if you're in the right collaborative space, working with a musician is the most wonderful thing. And, of course, wouldn't I, in another life, have loved to be an accomplished musician? That would have been...
7: Well, it's not too late. Sting's touring. Give him a call. He might need a classical guitarist on stage. Do you know what, though? You mentioned the English language, and I'm a huge fan of words as well. It's amazing to think that we've only got 26 letters in the alphabet, and yet we can make so many words. What's more satisfying, do you think, for you, writing the brilliant one-liner or writing a brilliant sentence?
8: Well, I have to tell you, Phil, the most fun, and this is absolutely 100% true of anything I've ever done. Of course, I sit here and I write my routines and I write da da da da. But when I put the words down on the page, I sit back and think, oh, my God, Harmy, you're a genius. And then everything from there is kind of a second hand, third hand, you know, whatever. Performing it in front of the people who laugh, yeah, fine. You know, it gets on the page, oh, that's fine. On the radio, yeah, it's fine. But when I initially look at those words on the page, that's where I shake my head just by myself. And say, gee, you're good.
7: And has there ever been one moment in your life where you felt like that, where you suddenly thought, you know what, I'm okay, I'm cool, I'm happy with who I am?
8: Well, as of this moment right now, I'm really happy with who I am, Phil.
7: Do you think that's an age thing too? Do you think it's like a sense of accomplishment or just as you get older?
8: Well, probably, you know, probably it's both. There's a wonderful thing that happens. I'm 70 now, but there's a wonderful thing that happens kind of in your 60s around there where, you know, naked ambition falls away and you don't feel you have to strive for things anymore. It's kind of like nature's way to slow you down. Learn a new hobby, etc. At the age of 70, I'm married to the same bloke that I have been for 30-plus years. I've got two, you know, adult kids who are kicking goals, and I'm finishing a new novel at the moment, and I'm, you know, working on a stage show with my old pal, Jen Kitson, and I feel very content with life, really.
7: It's a good place to be, isn't it?
8: Well, it is. And I think, you know, if there was any message that I wanted to give anyone about, you know, the stages in life, happiness and contentment isn't a thing that drops out of you from the sky. You have to really work on it, you know. You have to be really active in saying, what have I got? What do I want to do? What can I achieve? What can I let go? What is coming up next? And prepare yourself for every life stage. At the moment, as much as I'm doing my lovely things, and I'm very happy, I'm also preparing in a kind of intellectual, I think a spiritual way, for the idea that I won't be here one day, if you like, you know. Because I think that we can just let these life stages sneak up on us, and then we're like, oh wow, it just happened there. But I don't think about it that way.
7: I totally get it, because when I got into my 60s, all of a sudden it's almost epiphanous where you go, do you know what?
8: Hang on a minute. Stop. You cannot be in your 60s. Right. That is ridiculous.
7: I know. I meet people who say to me, you know, I used to listen to you on the radio on the Hot 30. I go, oh, that's nice. And they say, here's my son or daughter. And I go, how old are you? And they go, I'm 30. And I go, hang on a minute. What?
8: Oh, I know.
7: Stop that for a second.
8: It's so scary, isn't it? I'll tell you what. Your 60s is a big wake-up call. Your 70s, holy Toledo.
7: Well, I spoke to Leo Sayer the other day. He's 78 and he's still out touring and he still wants to do things. So it's not like when we were younger when, you know, our dad was 30 or 35 and we'd go, bloody hell, my dad's ancient.
8: Yeah, yeah.
7: You know, it has been such a paradigm shift in the way age is being perceived now, and I like that. But I think for me, when I got into my 60s, I suddenly thought, stop giving yourself a hard time. Let all that go.
8: I mean, absolutely.
7: And that's what really made the difference for me.
8: But the other thing I would say is just trotting out your old act because you're bored
7: And we see so many people in this industry that just rest on their laurels. And I think, well, that's fine if that's what you want to do. They're usually the first to criticise as well. If you've got the courage to go and try things, it takes a lot because, you know, forget about Facebook and trolls. Anything people can say to me, it's too late because I've already said it myself.
8: Do you know what? I chanced upon, just recently, I've never seen it before, there was a clip on YouTube where it was a 60 Minutes piece that Jeff McMullen did about me. My son Marley was like two. That's how old it was. Yeah. And in that particular clip, I said, he talked about, you know, your motivation to be on stage. And I mentioned the first time someone yelled at me, get off, you're ugly, I said, is that the best you got? Really?
7: Yeah.
8: Is that the best you have? We didn't even have a word for it back then, Phil.
7: Mm.
8: Troll wasn't even invented.
7: Yeah.
8: But I said, is that the best you got? And I think that, you know, that remains the same, of course. But I think audiences can sort of sniff a bit of desperation. If you just decide, oh, I'm going to get the band back together and trot out the old thing and da-da-da, I wouldn't ever...
7: Fate plays such a hand in everything as well, doesn't it?
8: It does. Sliding doors, Phil.
7: That's exactly it. And, you know, you could go either way. But you know what? We choose the train journey we're on. Wendy Hummer, it has been an absolute pleasure talking to you. Thank you so much for your time. And we really look forward to what you're going to do next.
8: Thank you so much, Phil. It was so great to talk with you.
7: There she is, the lovely Wendy Hummer, our special guest this morning on Peeping Tom, and we'll do another one next week. Do you have any suggestions? I know Nat Bass was one that somebody asked for. I can give her a call and I'll say Natalie Bassingthwaite, and I can do that because I don't have a lisp. So possibly Nat Bass for our Peeping Tom next week, but if you have a suggestion, 0460 873 873 on the text, 6 minutes to three.
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0: moment. I just think it's the name Francis. I think if you call America and you go, "Hi, I'm Francis from Australia," they'll go, "No, you're not." That's the problem. He's gone, because they're going, "Nobody in Australia is called Francis. You've got names like Frank and Franco and Frankie and Frank. You have names like Francis, not in Australia." And Maureen said, maybe what Francis should do, Frank from now on, should do when he rings America, is he should say, like my dad always says, "Strike me pink." See, that's where he's going wrong. By the way, Joyce says, "Peter is right, Phil. We won't forget the big lies." This is Peter who rang up before talking about Albo not getting re-elected. Albo and Chalmers told people before the election, not one but 50 to 100 times, that they won't touch it, the tax thing, the housing policy. Tough under Labor, this country. It's going to the wall. But tell you what, by the next election, maybe not him and Burke because of migrants they brought to the country. That might be why, but eventually it's going to be bye-bye, says Joy. And also it was Maureen that said it's them damn compulsory preferential votings that throw the polls out of whack. But like I said, you know, I'm not a fan either of Albo. Probably not as big not a fan, it's the worst grammar ever, as a lot of other people. But yeah, I thought that when he came in, he would be probably the Prime Minister that Australia needed at the time. But no, he disappointed me from day one. But the thing is, you often think, I must be thinking the same way as the majority of the public are thinking, let's get rid of the Prime Minister, because he's, you know, come the next election, he's gone. And then, you know, you get to the election and then there's a surprise win. And half the time, the person that's usually the incumbent that gets back in is surprised as everybody else, because they've had polling that tells them they're out of it as well. So, you know, you just never know, do you? All right, let's get to the news. And don't forget, it's Paranormal Friday.
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3: Good morning, I'm Gabrielle Hodson. A Sydney man who made headlines around the world after disarming a terrorist at the Bondi Beach has been charged after it's alleged he put his father in a headlock. Ahmed Al Ahmed is accused of domestic violence, common assault and of stalking and intimidation after a March incident in Sydney's west. The 44-year-old is due back in Bankstown local court on July 29. The RBA governor believes even in a worst-case scenario, Australia is likely to avoid a recession. Emily Saunders explains.
4: The RBA governor has told senators she expects inflation to peak at more than 4.5%, warning future predictions remain uncertain while the Middle East conflict remains ongoing. Appearing in Senate estimates, members of the RBA board discussed the state of Australia's economy, with early indicators rate hikes made so far this year are taking effect.
5: We've already seen some signs that this tightening is starting to work, though it will take around 1 to 2 years for the full effects to fully flow through to the economy.
3: A 75-year-old man is in an induced coma in the Gold Coast University Hospital following surgery for stab wounds inflicted by a stranger during a home invasion. Keith and Diane Blessing were attacked in Torrington in the far north of New South Wales before Keith called 000, shot the alleged offender, then called 000 again. Both are in critical but stable conditions. The 34-year-old accused attacker has been charged with two counts of attempted murder. That wild weather that's lashed Perth, Adelaide and now Melbourne has now moved on to Gippsland, the High Country and southern New South Wales. Vic SES has responded to almost 270 calls for help in the last 24 hours. Areas worst hit by the rain have included the Grampians, Ballarat and the Dandenong Ranges. The federal Liberals are about to announce an amendment to the Aged Care Act that would see the end of algorithms deciding how much funding Aussie seniors get. Humans were moved out of the decision-making process back in November, with doctors telling News Corp the online tool was unsafe. And a Sherpa thought to have died on Mount Everest has been found crawling down to base camp 6 days after he was last seen alive. Apart from frostbitten hands, he's in good health. Finance and the Aussie dollar is buying 71.4 US cents. The Dow Jones is up 929 points and the Nasdaq's down 37.
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0: Sunday from 1pm. Now a sports update on 2CC.
1: Mira Andreeva is into the final of the French Open at age 19. Craig Gabriel's in Paris.
2: A few weeks ago, Mira Andreeva and Marta Kostyuk played the Madrid final and Kostyuk won. It was a total turnaround this time because Andreeva has secured a place in the Roland Garros final for the first time. 6-1, 6-3. There's no doubt Kostyuk would have preferred to have things the other way. Andreeva is the first Russian woman since Anastasia Pavlyuchenkova in 2021 to reach this final, and the last Russian woman to win was Maria Sharapova in 2012. Andreeva is the fifth youngest in the last 30 years to reach the final. Craig Gabriel, Paris.
1: Andreeva will face either fellow Russian Diana Schneider or Poland's Maya Halinska, who's won their first set in the other semi. The Aussies have scored just 157 runs in their third ODI. A short time ago, Pakistan was 3 for 90 in reply, needing 68 runs to win. NRL and Manly's convincingly beaten the South Sydney Rabbitohs 28 points to 14. It means the Seagulls rise to third on the ladder. And Adelaide sensationally defeated powerhouse Geelong 75 to 74. That's the latest in news and sport.
3: 2CC weather, Alexander Watson Insulation. Canberra's cold. Your house doesn't have to be.
4: Got an overnight low of 5 degrees and a top of 15 tomorrow, partly cloudy. Saturday morning frost, then a sunny day, a top of 15. Sunday morning frost, cloud clearing and a top of 14 degrees. Monday morning frost, cloud clearing and a top of 16 degrees.
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13: How exciting. 7 minutes past three. The other exciting thing is, apart from the long weekend, is that Francis has managed to get one of the people that we've been trying to get hold of. We couldn't get people for International Donut Day, and that's because he was ringing America and saying his name is Francis. And I said, nobody in America is going to believe anybody in Australia is called Francis. So anyway, there's somebody we need for our Paranormal Friday. And I said to him, sound Australian. Try and sound like Steve Irwin. change your name to Frank. I've got a suggestion as well from Maureen that when they pick up the phone, go, strike me, Pink. I wasn't expecting you to answer the phone. All of that and the help you've given us has meant that Frank has now managed to get hold of somebody in America to talk about our Paranormal Friday. And it's very exciting as well because, as we all know, we can't wait for the Disclosure film, which is Disclosure Day, the new film by Steven Spielberg, which, incidentally, has opened in the UK. They're having the world premiere in Leicester Square in London, so there'll be more and more information about that coming out. Of course, a lot of this happened too. A lot of the excitement happened as a result of Obama when he said this.
14: Are aliens real?
15: They're real, but I haven't seen them, and they're not being kept in, what is it?
14: Area 51.
15: Area 51. There's no underground facility, unless there's this enormous conspiracy, and they hid it from the President of the United States.
14: What was the first question you wanted answered when you became president?
15: Where are the aliens?
14: Where are the aliens?
13: So we're going to talk about a place that is a hot spot, a hotbed for UFO activity. And no, it's not Area 51, but it's a place that for 26 years, unassumingly, has been the place to go if you are an alien enthusiast, because you can look up and you'll see darting orbs, you can get your photos of floating shapes, all kinds of stuff. And I'm very excited to say in a moment we're going to cross to America, thanks to Frank out there, and we'll have a chat with somebody in America from this particular UFO establishment. That's coming up. Look who's on the phone. It's Tracy.
16: Tracy, when I'm with you.
13: Hello, how are you?
16: Oh, hi. I'm okay, thanks.
13: Good.
16: Still not walking, but okay.
13: Are you still stuffing your face like a pig?
16: No, I've had to cut these meals back. He cut the size of my dinner and lunch down. It's a hot lunch and dinner, and we just had to cut the size. But yesterday, I think I just ate 3 or 4 pieces of meat from the dinner and couldn't get it down. Had a few lots of ice cream. Admittedly, my stomach was dicey. But the meals here, they are just fantastic.
13: Has Fletcher said to you, Mum, maybe you need to cut back a little bit here?
16: Oh, Fletcher, I was hoping wouldn't discover, but last week, he's working in Queensland this week, so it's been relatively quiet.
13: Well, I didn't dob you in.
16: He noticed last week, he said something about a bit of weight. And he will be on to me once he gets back from Queensland next week. And I will have to get this off because my clothes won't fit me.
13: He's going to make you jump on the running machine. You should say to him, Fletcher, it's not my fault. They're bringing me 6 meals a day. What am I supposed to do?
16: For God's sake, they really are.
13: I know.
16: There's breakfast, morning tea, lunch, afternoon tea, dinner, coffees before sleep. I did say to Fletcher I felt like Nero whilst Rome was burning, because I really do. The photos I saw of Nero in those days, my school days, whilst Rome was burning, I'm built a bit like Nero now.
13: Bit of Caligula going on here. You lying on the couch as though it's your throne, you know, people feeding you grapes. Well, you know what? We're all so happy to hear you sounding so well because we were worried about you, Tracy.
16: Oh, I was very ill there for a while, a couple of years. Actually, my girlfriend said it started when I turned 80. Well, I'm 84 in December. But I'm still having surgeries. My colonoscopy, which my wonderful doctor, he had to tell him the situation, and he does me at the Chris O'Brien Lifehouse, and I had to say, he said to me, "What are you worrying about? I only did you about 18 months, 2 years ago." I said, "No, I couldn't work. I was in so much pain."
13: Yeah, yeah.
16: We had to delay it. I said, "I'm just learning to walk now." So he said he would do me in November.
13: Okay.
16: Give me, because up and down all night before you have the actual colonoscopy, I'm going to have to be fairly fit.
13: Okay. Well, listen, you mentioned your birthdays in December, because last year we came and saw you with Christmas cards. This year we can come and see you with birthday cards from our listeners.
16: Oh, my God, I heard you'd been ill. Are you okay?
13: Oh, no, I'm all right. Don't worry about me. Yeah, I had the flu. Now, don't change the subject. When is your birthday in December?
16: 6th of December.
13: Okay, all right. Well, I'm going to make it my mission again, and you don't get me any cheese this time. We're going to, you know, like, or maybe you can get some of your, you know, your servants to provide the cheese this year.
16: Well, I'm in the nursing home, so I can get cheese for
13: you. No, you don't have to do anything. I don't want you fussing like you did last year. So, would that be okay if I brought you a whole bunch of birthday cards?
16: Sounds fantastic.
13: Oh, bless you. Okay. That's well, you better really watch out. Remember last year it took us 2 hours to get through all the presents and cards. This year probably even bigger.
16: Well, I should be a lot better, stronger physically by then, that's for sure.
13: Okay. Well, hopefully Fletcher will be there too so I can meet him.
16: Yes, that would be great.
13: Oh, sounds bless you, Tracy.
16: Good.
13: Bless you. Now, while I've got you here, a couple of things. I know there's something that you wanted to mention. By the way, big hello from Joy. She says, stay warm. I'm on the case with a place that I want to talk to about the Chinese minerals. I haven't forgotten about that. I'm just waiting for them to get back to me. How do you feel about Tony Abbott returning? You'd be happy with that.
16: Oh, well, that's why I phoned. I'm absolutely over the moon. He has a head for business on him. Mark Couray is young, but Mark is like that too. He has a good head. And Tony, I'm sure he's going to pull us right out of the doldrums here and get things going back together and running smoothly. I really have great confidence in Tony, so I'm very happy.
13: Oh, well, that's good, because somebody's got to pull them back into shape, you know. And like I said, you know, everybody thinks that Albo's going to lose the election. If he does, it won't be to the Libs or, you know, the coalition. It'll be to One Nation. But, like, as you well and truly know, you can have all kinds of polls telling you that, you know, you're going to come in, you're going to get rid of the incumbent. Then come election night, doesn't turn out like anything that you expected.
16: I know. Well, the thing is, Pauline Hanson now has Barnaby Joyce. A lot of people don't like Barnaby. I do. And the thing is, he is a damn good politician, Barnaby. She will do well. That is a concern of mine.
13: That's right. Well, you know, I guess one step at a time. Tracy, I'll let you go. Are you warm enough?
16: I have the air conditioner on and I'm snug on one of those air mattresses
13: that
16: I can lift up and down.
13: You're never going to want to leave.
16: Well, I'm not leaving. That is the whole thing. It looks as though I am here to stay.
13: But that's okay, because they're treating you like the queen that you are.
16: Oh, they are so lovely. Indians and Nepal are really just charming people.
13: As are you, my love. Tracy, it's always a pleasure. I'm so glad to hear you sounding so chipper as well.
16: Yes, well, thank you to Joy and thank you to the listeners. Have a good morning.
13: Have a good weekend. I'll talk to you next week, Tracy.
16: Yes, talk next week.
13: All right, sweetheart, take care. There you go. That is the Queen of Oatley, Tracy, and she sounds in good. She sounds in good spirits, doesn't she? That's great. That's warmed the cockles of my heart. And December 6th, we'll put that in the diary so we can this year we can take some Christmas cards from you after last year, the amazing effort that you sent as well with all of the Christmas cards. We'll do birthday cards this year. All right, it's coming up to 18 minutes past three. After this, we're going to go over to America. We're going to call Colorado. Aussie Frank is on the phone and he's going to line it up, strike me pink, and we'll find out whereabouts in the world is a good place to go and find some UFOs on this Paranormal Friday.
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3: Michael McLaren, weekdays from noon on 2CC.

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8: 321. Well, if there's one thing we love on this show, it's Paranormal Friday, and we love the UFOs, as you know, more than anybody. So let's go to Colorado, to St. Louis, and I hope I'm saying this right, but I'll get corrected in a moment, San Luis Valley, to a little roadside attraction that for 26 years has been drawing curious people from all over the world, tourists and a stream of alien enthusiasts, because if you want to see UFOs, you've come to the right place. And let's go to the lady that knows about the right place. That's Judy. How are you, Judy?
9: I'm fine. How are you?
8: Good. It's a pleasure to talk to you. I'm hoping that our producer, Aussie Frank, didn't have too thick an Australian accent and you were able to understand him.
9: Yeah, I was able to.
8: Yeah, I mean, he's so Australian. Did he go, strike me pink, when he picked up the phone?
9: No.
8: No, that's his usual way. Okay, well, it's such a pleasure to talk to you. So, you've been there for 26 years. You found this roadside, what was it, originally a petrol station or a roadhouse?
9: No, it was just vacant land.
8: Okay. And then you decided, I'll tell you what, let's put up a watchtower and look for UFOs. Is that how it happened?
9: Well, we came down here to raise cattle. The Highland cattle. But from the time we'd moved here, all we heard were UFO stories from the locals. And I just giggle and say, we need to put up a UFO watchtower, never thinking I would ever do it. Well, the land down here wouldn't sustain the cows, so I had to go to work at the convenience store. And one of the farmers suggested that we put up the UFO watchtower. He said, you'd have fun. Well, I had never seen anything prior to putting it up. I never expected to.
8: Hmm.
9: And you know what? We've had fun.
8: Well, I'm led to believe. So San Luis Valley, I hope I'm saying this right, is home to the wind-carved Great Sand Dunes National Park, and you've got all kinds of things there. Potato farms, you've got something like 300 alligators at the reptile park. Whereabouts is it geographically that, you know, somebody from Australia would know? What would be like the closest city?
9: Alamosa.
8: Okay. I'm going to need something more like Texas or Dallas.
9: Oh.
8: Because you may as well have said Parramatta or St Kilda to me. You know, that would have made more sense. So what's the biggest, you know, whereabouts are you exactly?
9: We're 22 miles north of Alamosa, 2.5 miles north of Hooper. And, you know, there is really nothing out here.
8: Well, that's what I got the impression. Are you far from Area 51? I'm trying to get why this has become the UFO hotspot.
9: Area 51 is about 500 miles from here.
8: All right, they're obviously lost then, trying to find their way home. Or not home, as it turns out. So how long have you been actually, because you opened it, how long have you had it there for?
9: 26 years we've been doing this.
8: Okay. And you didn't believe that there were going to be UFOs. Everybody told you. But have you seen any?
9: I've seen 30.
8: 30?
9: We've had 308 documented sightings from visitors who have come to the Watchtower, which is pretty amazing. And they are documented. People wrote them down. And that surprises me that folks would take the time, you know, to stand there and write their experiences down.
8: Well, there are people like us who believe that there's something going on, and now, of course, Donald Trump, he's got his disclosure coming up. And, you know, the Steven Spielberg film opened in the UK today. I imagine you've probably heard about the Spielberg movie, which is going to change everything, I think.
9: Well, let's hope it does.
8: It'll be good for tourism, if nothing else, right?
9: Yeah. You know, so many people want to see something. And all I tell them is, look up. Because we've had daytime sightings as well as nighttime.
8: Okay. Could you tell us about some of the really unusual ones? Something that really... Because we'd all go, yeah, I kind of believe, but until I see something. And then you'll see something, you'll go, yeah, but it could have been a hot air balloon, or it could have been some military, you know, some military. Because that's what happens. But when you see something that you know, without a shadow of a doubt, is something that doesn't make sense, what happened for you to be absolutely convinced?
9: The closest one was between our place and the sand dunes, and the sand dunes is like 14 miles east of us. But it was, I called it a cigar shaped. It was 11 o'clock at night. We had over a dozen people here. Everybody saw it. And it just went from the north to the south at an incredible speed. It was sort of a bronzish color. And it wasn't a plane, you know. There's just no way it could have been.
8: So did you... Did you immediately say to the people next to you, I'm imagining this?
9: Everybody saw it. So when you have... a number of people seeing what you're seeing, then you go, yeah, I wasn't hallucinating, you know. But I've seen satellites that are going like a satellite, but then they stop. Satellites don't stop, you know. What the heck was it? I've questioned the Air Force guys that come in. Oh, yeah. We get all kinds of military folks in here. But I've questioned them, can our planes go really fast and stop? And they said to not even think about the plane doing it. The G-force on our bodies would blow up.
8: Right.
9: So I, you know, I didn't know anything about that, and I learned.
8: Have you had any men in black that have turned up with the sunglasses, not spoken a word, you know, maybe with an unusual pen, you know, looked around, said nothing, and then walked out?
9: Yeah, we've had that, as well as a group of Navy people came. And what was strange about that one is they called beforehand to get an appointment, and then they informed me that I could not take pictures, audio, movies, nothing. When they arrived, the one guy got out of the car, went to the back seat, and pulled out a black trench coat and put that on, as well as his sunglasses. Well, my son is retired Navy and was familiar with these folks.
8: Yeah.
9: From the time that they got there until when they left, the guy never took off the sunglasses. And Larry said to me, he says, "Did you notice that?" And I said, "Yeah. What's up with that?" And he says, "They have cameras in them."
8: Right.
9: And I said, "Right. I own the place. I can't take pictures or anything, but they
8: can." You can come and exactly. Yeah, yeah. You don't own anything. Let you know that right now. In fact, if he hadn't put his sunglasses on, he might have shape-shifted.
9: Yeah, really? But that was interesting.
8: Yeah, I bet it was. And I imagine that you've got, like, all kinds of stuff there, too, that people can get, all kinds of things that, you know, you've got souvenirs. I'm hoping when I ask this, because I want to get on your website, and I've got to get something like a key ring or anything like that. Do you have all those kinds of things, too?
9: I do, but we don't have a shop on the website.
8: Oh, okay. Well, I'm going to have to come and visit you then.
9: Would you please?
8: Oh, I would love to. I would love to. I have another question as well. If there's the possibility of a UFO or extraterrestrial in the area, will we hear a dog barking in the background? Would we hear a dog barking in the background?
9: In the background?
8: Yeah, where you are. If you got a dog that senses when UFOs are coming and starts barking.
9: Oh, yeah. And they do sense them. The dogs...
8: Listen to him.
9: When there's one in the area... Oh, we...
8: He's seen one!
9: The people, they come in and the dogs go nuts because somebody's coming up the road, you know?
8: It knows it's a shapeshifter, Judy.
9: It could be.
8: Well, you know, how exciting. And this is, you know, pretty much in the middle of nowhere. You've had it there for 26 years. You sound like somebody that, you know, eventually I'll pop in and you'll be glad. And then about 5 hours later, you'll be saying to your husband, "Gee, I wish he'd leave."
9: Oh, God. We enjoy the folks who come and stay a while. We get to hear other stories, you know?
8: Of course. And do you have people from all over the world?
9: Oh, yeah. Yep. I had three groups come from Australia, and they were in motorhomes. And we have hot springs here. And they said that they were going to go to the Valley View Hot Springs, and they had kids with them, and I said, "Well, you know, that's a clothing optional pool.
8: Oh, yeah.
9: Maybe you should think twice about that." And they said, "Oh, you Americans."
8: That's Australians all over. As soon as you mentioned Australians and hot springs, I thought, oh, I know where this is going to go.
9: It was funny. That didn't bother them at all.
8: No, that's
9: all,
8: you know. You know, here in Australia, you know, this is why we don't have UFO sightings in Australia, because largely they come here and go, "No, these people are more weird than where we're from." So, yeah. Well, it's been an absolute pleasure speaking to you. Thank you so much. Hopefully, we can talk again further down the track, especially once, you know, the film's out from Steven Spielberg, once the president releases more files. But probably by then you'll be too busy to take my call.
9: Oh, gosh. Well, you know, they should have released these files years ago.
8: Yeah, but then, of course, you wouldn't have as many. Well, actually, probably you would. It wouldn't be a watchtower anymore. It would be like the Trump Tower.
9: Yeah, oh, God.
8: Judy, an absolute pleasure to talk to you. Thank you so much. And thank you very, very much for your time.
9: And you come sometime.
8: Trust me. Like I said, you're going to regret having said that.
9: Okay. I think it'll be fun. What the heck?
8: Yeah, that's right. You know, you and me, next thing you know, we'll be in the hot springs.
9: Okay. How funny.
8: Bless you, Judy. Thank you so much.
9: Thank you. Bye.
8: There you go. Wow, there you go. Isn't she absolutely lovely? I'll put her back to Aussie Frank. What a lovely lady. What a great story. I think that could be my favourite Paranormal Friday of all time. 26 to 4.
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7: Hey, Jennifer, I don't know if I mentioned your text before about talking to Tracy. Thank you so much for that. And also, David, good to hear from you as well. 23 minutes to four. Now, do you remember the song, The King of Wishful Thinking, which was from the band Go West? Go West are about to tour Australia with Debbie Gibson. I'll give you all of the dates in just a moment so you'll be able to see Go West. That song from Go West is our Behind the Song song that we're going to be playing and talking about this morning. We do this every Friday morning. We go behind the song to find out the story behind iconic hits like this. And so it was really good to speak to the lead singer of Go West ahead of their Australian tour, Peter Cox.
8: Thanks for having me.
7: How have you and Richard stayed together for so long?
8: That's a very good question. I mean, it's been 50 years, so obviously back in the day, we met and bonded over similar musical influences, really. And Richard was a part of my musical education because my horizons were pretty narrow in 1980, 81.
7: Yeah.
8: But over the years, obviously, inevitably, as with many relationships, we kind of drifted in different directions. But yeah, I mean, you know, we're just, I feel, and I'm sure Richard does too, that we're just very lucky still to be doing the thing that we love to do all these years later and traveling all the way around the world to do it, which is amazing.
7: You never really seem to be in a hurry. If we look at the band's trajectory, it didn't seem to be.
8: Yes, you could say that. Yeah.
7: It didn't seem to be suddenly, you know, on the path to try to get everything to happen all at once. Was that on purpose?
8: There was nothing on purpose about anything, Phil, I got to tell you. In 1984-85, Richard and I were clearly not thinking about image at all or even about being famous. In 1984, we got to make our first album, and while I understand that the mechanics of making a record might not be that interesting to everybody, we were living the dream. That was the thing we'd always wanted to do, and here we were in a modest but professional studio making a record. circumstances aligned so that we were making an album that, with no one looking over our shoulders, so for better or worse, the music we made was very authentic and the way we wanted it to sound. Come 1986, after the success of that first album, we realized now, finally, belatedly, how we had been marketed. And in the way that record labels are, there was a lot of mention of Wham only because we were a duo. We had just about nothing else in common with Wham whatsoever. And certainly Richard and I aspired to be taken seriously as musicians. And when we started writing the songs for our second album, we made a conscious decision to try not necessarily to write pop songs, much to our producer's disgust. So when you say that we weren't in a hurry, I mean, you know, the things that we did were by design, slowly, but obviously we shot ourselves in the foot several times there.
7: Well, there are one or two songs where you could have had an immediate success with that, added that to an album and written that. Completely to the contrary with that, you didn't release songs on albums until much later, including 1992, when King of Wishful Thinking, which was added to another album. So there was a little bit of a period there where that song could have had a bigger trajectory too.
8: Well, we didn't write the King of Wishful Thinking until 1991. And after our second album performed so disappointingly, not surprisingly, the label effectively told us how things were going to be. They told us that we weren't going to be writing as a partnership because they didn't feel we were giving them the songs that they needed, which was a fair enough observation. And so we had a standoff with the label for the best part of a year when nothing happened, which explains some of the gap between the second Go West album and then the soundtrack to Pretty Woman and King of Wishful Thinking and the Indian Summer album after that.
7: When that turned up on the soundtrack of Pretty Woman, that must have really changed the band as well in a huge way.
8: Yes, it did. That was our, you know, obviously like many, many other bands before us, with the US being the biggest record market in the world, the focus was to try and break Go West in America. We almost got there with We Close Our Eyes, just outside the 40, but unfortunately circumstances conspired to stop that from happening. Mm. So yes, when The King of Wishful Thinking came out and we finally had a US top 10 single, it did change things and we were obviously much more visible, and we went on and completed the Indian Summer album with a second single called Faithful, which was also co-written with Martin Page. Obviously, from everyone's point of view, if you've hit some kind of a winning formula, you don't want to change it. Mm. But our involvement in the Pretty Woman soundtrack was one of those instances of right place, right time. If we had come up with that song 3 months later, then we might not have been involved in the soundtrack album and the whole thing would have gone in a different direction.
7: And when you say, I'm in Go West, and they go, yep, yeah, I'm, it's coming to me, hang on, give me something, you know, and you go, King of Wishful Thing, they go, hang on a minute, I know you. I guess you get a lot of that too, where people might not put one and one together until they suddenly realise that they know the songs.
8: That's absolutely right, actually. And that's because, of course, we didn't have any identifiable image. When people hear the songs, they go, oh, yeah, actually, I do remember that band. But, yeah, when you mention Go West, very few people would immediately come up with an image of, say, Michael Hutchence from INXS or Freddie Mercury from Queen or any of those kinds of instantly identifiable people, whereas I've managed, for better or worse, to maintain some degree of invisibility.
7: Well, nothing wrong with that. You can have the image, you can have the marketing, you can have everything. But without the songs, as you know, you've got nothing. And you've had these songs that now still have stood the test of time and people can still sing along to them. You've got that real earworm thing about them as well. And that's the success, I think, of any musician, is to have a song that people can sing, enjoy and remember. You know, everything else doesn't really matter, in my opinion.
8: That's right. It's, you know, all these years later, still to be working. I played a big festival in the UK this last weekend, and I'm in the company of contemporaries from the 80s. And you are right. Ultimately, it's about the songs. It's always about the songs. That's what brings people to come and relive those memories and enjoy songs from their own life story, from their childhood, or from whenever they first fell in love, or when they started a family. It's about the songs. That's the end of the story.
7: That's it. We can look back and remember the time when we had hair. We can go, oh, I used to have some fun with that.
8: Certainly can, same.
7: Still got the leather jacket.
8: Yeah.
7: Looking forward to seeing you in August as well, and I'll give people the dates in a moment, and I'm going to play the King of Wishful Thinking. And it has been an absolute pleasure to speak to you, my friend. Thank you so much.
8: Thanks so much, Phil, for having me.
7: There he is, Peter Cox, lead singer of Go West. And you can see them at Sydney at the Enmore Theatre on Friday, August 28, and in Brisbane at Fortitude Music Hall on Friday, the 4th of September. Tickets available now. And as I said, the song, The King of Wishful Thinking, is out behind the song Tune of the Morning. And I'll play it for you after this, 3:45.
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7: 11 to 4, it is the end of the financial year. 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We'll get to the news at 4 on the way and also the headlines too, but let's go behind the song, which we just spoke about. Go West, that was Peter Cox, the lead singer. You can hear this song live in concert if you go to the Enmore Theatre in Sydney on the 28th of August and in Brisbane on the 4th of September as well, where you'll be able to hear. And now you know the story behind Go West's The King of Wishful Thinking. Got a text, Marty. This is especially for you in Werribee. Marty, you can see them at the Palais Saturday, 29th of August, so you don't get to miss out as well. There you go, mate. Thanks for the text. Enjoy Go West live in concert.

0: There you go. Behind the song this morning is Go West. It was great to talk to Peter Cox, lead singer of the band. And I tell you who loved that, the king of wishful thinking. And that was the great sports supremo from the Ben Ford and Breakfast Show. Spiro just sent me a text. He says, what a tune, setting the Friday tone. And this is really true of the case of Spiro, who really is a 70-year-old man in a 20-year-old man's body. He's analysed every part of that, as is Spiro's wont, to sit and analyse things. He enjoys them, sure, but he also has to be analytical. And he says, you know what? The way that song fades has got to be one of the greatest fades of all time. Spiro, I love you, mate. Can't wait to go and see Go West with you. Maybe he'll be our guest. Friday, 28th of August, along with Debbie Gibson, you can see Go West at the Enmore Theatre. And also, the other gig, which is going to be in Brisbane. Did I mention the Brisbane one before? Fortitude Music Hall, Friday the 4th of September. And the other one I wanted to mention, I wasn't even going to mention the Melbourne gig until I got this text that came through from Marty, who says, I can't believe it. I feel so old. I'm 69, baby. But he loved that song too. And he said, are they coming to Melbourne? Yes, Marty. And I expect to see you up the front there of Go West as well, Saturday the 29th of August, when Go West play Melbourne's Palais Theatre, and tickets are available now. 5 minutes to four. Got the news on the way, and we'll have a look at the front page of the papers. And there's an interview I've been meaning to do for a week now. Lo and behold, if I'm not going to get to it this morning, I definitely will. We're going to talk meteors.
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4: Let's get to the news. It's coming up in just a moment. It's 1 minute to four. I want to get to this interview about the meteor, which happened in Sydney. I think it was a week ago now, but we've been really busy. But the thing is that it came out of nowhere. And my question to the guest will be, well, is there another one we don't know about? Maybe he'll say, yeah, in 10 minutes, and it's a big one. And then you can remember where you heard that first and possibly last as well. No, don't worry. That's not going to happen. Well, it's certainly not the front page of the papers, but it's a battle for who has the best punny headline this morning. So I'll give you that. And we've got three really good punny headlines. Jack Hahn will be very impressed from the Today Show. And then we'll get to the meteor story.
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6: Good morning, I'm Gabriel Hodson. Bondi Beach terrorist attack hero Ahmed Al-Ahmed has been charged with assault. The 44-year-old is also accused of stalking and intimidation after an incident involving his father in March. He's due in court next month. A paediatrician has been charged with sexually assaulting a patient. Chelsea Bowden is in Perth.
7: WA police say the accused doctor worked across multiple locations in Perth, specialising in behavioural issues affecting children. The 41-year-old is facing charges of engaging in persistent sexual conduct with a child under 16 and possessing child exploitation material. Police will allege the assault occurred at his place of work. Detectives have also seized his electronic devices for further investigation. The doctor is currently behind bars and will next face court on Monday. Chelsea Bowden reporting.
6: A Melbourne court has heard an ISIS bride allegedly helped her father keep a sex slave who he repeatedly raped in their Syrian home after buying her for $10,000. Zainab Ahmad is accused of posting messages on social media about the death of Americans and their allies as well. It comes as the 31-year-old applies for bail after being arrested last month at Melbourne Airport. A neo-Nazi group has failed in its bid to protect members from hate speech laws, at least for now. The federal government has declared White Australia a prohibited hate group, putting members and associates at risk of jail time. The organisation's arguing in the High Court it's a political party and the declaration infringes on freedom of political communication. The Reserve Bank governor says consecutive interest rate rises have helped bring down property prices. The RBA has increased the cash rate three times this year, bringing it to 4.35%. House prices in Sydney and Melbourne have both come down. Michelle Bullock has told a parliamentary hearing the Reserve Bank has played a role.
8: Conditions in the housing market have been eased in recent months, and that partly reflects tighter monetary policy.
6: And a flight to Perth has taken off an incredible three times over more than 24 hours after issues with turbulence and then cabin pressure. News Corp says the Alice Springs to Perth route is the second most delayed route in Australia. Finance and the Aussie dollar is buying 71.3 US cents. The Dow Jones is up 830 points and the Nasdaq's up 44.
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6: Come from nowhere tennis player Maya Hrelinska will face Russian Mira Andreeva in the women's final at the French Open. The unlikely Polish champ has just beaten Diana Schneider 7-6, 6-4 in the semis. While Ukrainian Marta Kostyuk has lost 6-1, 6-3 to Andreeva, who says she had no idea what to expect from the world number 115.
10: I've never played against her and, you know, obviously she's been playing amazing these 2 weeks, like 3 weeks for her, right? Because she passed through quali, so I mean she's been playing unbelievable.
6: Manly's made it three NRL wins.

0: Wins in a row at home, beating South Sydney 28-14. The Seagulls' Luke Brooks says it caps off a big week that saw Kieran Foran appointed permanent head coach.
1: Yeah, massive week for the club. And we wanted to come out here, put on a good performance. We started a little shaky, but got back to the way we wanted to play. And I thought it was a great performance.
0: Adelaide's beaten Geelong by a single point, 75-74, and the Aussies have scored just 157 runs in their third ODI. A short time ago, Pakistan was 6 for 120 in reply, needing 38 runs to win. That's the latest news and sport.
2: 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Canberra's cold, your house doesn't have to be.
3: Got an overnight low of 4 degrees and a top of 15 tomorrow, partly cloudy. Saturday morning frost, then a sunny day, a top of 15. Sunday morning frost, cloud clearing and a top of 14 degrees. Monday morning frost, cloud clearing and a top of 16 degrees.
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15: So if you've got a long weekend coming up, fantastic. Just get through today, you'll be fine. Although it's cold. Canberra has 6 degrees at the moment, but they haven't given us a feels like, so it probably feels like 6 degrees, or it's too cold and nobody could be buggered putting their nose out the window. In Brisbane, 14 feels like 9, and in Sydney at the moment, 12, half that, because it feels like 6 degrees. Double demerits currently in place. And I know this is the time of the morning, as all of us that are around this time of the morning will attest, this is when you go out into no man's land. And the closer it gets to 6, the more it becomes Mad Max out there, you know, because everybody's in a hurry to go where they need to go this time of the morning. treacherous when you're on the motorbike as well. So you've got to have eyes in the back of your head, which is hard because I've got a helmet on, so it wouldn't even help if I did. But yeah, it's this time of the morning where everybody's in a tearing hurry to get where they're meant to be or where they need to be. Well, double demerits. Keep that at the back of your mind as well. I'll tell you which city in Australia loves go west more than any other, and that would be Melbourne, because I got another email this time from Frosty in Pakenham. Says, great interview with Go West. Really enjoyed it. Well, now we know. Go West is the band to listen to when you are in Melbourne. They should do really well with that concert, which is coming up as well. It's 8 minutes past four. 0460 873 873 131 873 if you want to send me either a phone or a text too. Let's go to the front page of the papers. As I said, it's all about what's going to win the punny headline today. And Gabe's sent me a text and said, it's the punny headline Friday. Well, it is this morning, Gabe's. And even though a lot of these stories are serious stories, and let's not take that away, you know, a little bit of effort into a punny headline never goes astray, Liana. But let's get to the Australian, who I don't think would ever do a punny headline. But their story is about how Anthony Albanese says his government needed to undertake contentious tax reform to protect Australia from joining the social and economic dislocation we see overseas amid the surging support for One Nation. Good on him! Ryan? Albo is protecting us by giving us the contentious tax reform. He's protecting us from social and economic dislocation. And anybody that's ever dislocated an elbow or anything like that would know how painful that is. And he's also protecting us from the surging support for One Nation. Well, in that case, I mean, thank you, Albo, if you're listening. Thank you for helping us and protecting us. Let's get to the Courier Mail. And this is a story. The Albanese government could be forced into an embarrassing aged care U-turn over the decision to allow a computer, not a human, to have the final say on how much funding older Australians could get. Who's he protecting with this? Maybe nobody. Maybe somebody actually just made a mistake here. Liberal Senator Anne Rushton will today announce plans to introduce an amendment to the Aged Care Act following months of backlash over the algorithm used by Labor. Albo's algorithm. We've just coined a new phrase. Let's get to the first of our punny headlines. This is a good one. And it concerns, from the Adelaide Advertiser, state debt exploding to $53.65 billion for the first time, with the blowout to fund the $15.4 billion South Road tunnels and the $3.2 billion Women's and Children's Hospital. In handing down the state budget yesterday, the Treasurer, Tom Koutsantonis, insisted that South Australia was not following the path of Victoria because revenue was growing to $105 million a day, driving to down-to-debt ratios. So what's the punny headline? Well, there's a photo of the Treasurer there and also the Premier, Peter Melanakis, the Premier of South Australia. There's a photo of them in an album cover. And the headline is, limited edition from the Debt Shop Boys. Debt Shop Boys is very good. Not the winner, though. Sydney Morning Herald. Pauline Hanson says she's not sure if she'll pitch herself for Prime Minister at the next election, downplaying the notion after saying she could do the job, as she's admitted One Nation had shut down party branches and she said they were being infiltrated by extremists. She's going to run for Prime Minister. She's not going to say no. She's waited 30 years and had so much that she's had to deal with. She's not going to turn around now and go, no, I don't want the gig. Are you kidding? Here's your Herald Sun. Punny headline number two. And it's a serious story. Let's not take that away from it. But they've done a bit of work here on the punny headline. From the Herald Sun, taxpayers are footing the bill for prisoners to access weight loss drugs, Ozempic and Mounjaro, behind bars, while regular Victorians pay up to almost $700 a month. The Herald Sun can reveal murderers, rapists and paedophiles looking to shed a few kilos while in jail are able to access the weight loss drugs. So like I said, it is a serious story. But nonetheless, they've given it a punny headline. And the punny headline is this. Lamb Shank Redemption. That's good, isn't it? Lamb Shank Redemption. Still not the best, though. That's coming. Financial Review has this. Treasury says there'll be no overall boost to economic growth and productivity from the Albanese government's most significant changes to the tax system in a quarter of a century. But what they don't realise, of course, is the ALBA, with his algorithm, is protecting us from all of the bad in the world. Front page of the Age. No punny headline here. Victoria's peak integrity body has welcomed the government's promise to give it a follow the money power, but will push to make greater use of public hearings to investigate and deter corruption. So there you go. Final one, pun of the morning, comes from the, again, Daily Telegraph. Again, serious story, but they did a good job with the headline here, with the punny headline. And it concerns the Bondi hero Ahmed Al-Ahmed, who's been charged with allegedly putting his father in a headlock. Al-Ahmed, who disarmed the terrorist Sajid Akhram during the December Bondi attack at Bondi Beach, has been charged with common assault and stalking or intimidation following an investigation that began 3 years ago. Serious story, but nonetheless, Daily Telegraph take out the punny headline of the week award with talking about the Bondi hero Ahmed Al-Ahmed. They've got the headline, Ahmed Assault. See, that was good. You've earned your money, whoever's come up with a punny headline on that one this morning. 14 minutes past four. Let's talk meteors after this.
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15: 18 minutes past four. Gabe's has just said, yeah, Phil, that was one of your best front page readings. Well, I can't take the credit for it. Somebody came up with the punny headlines and they just gave us the entertainment. I'm essentially just, you know, reading somebody else's jokes. But I think that I could do some punny headlines. I reckon if, you know, when they eventually realise that I'm rubbish doing this show, and it'll dawn on them one day, they'll tune in and go, what were we thinking? But I think that there's probably a gig for me. I could write punny headlines in the newspapers. By the way, my radio girlfriend, Prue McSween, is awake. Hello, Prue. She says on the text, we need protection from Albanese, worst Prime Minister ever. The more he demonises One Nation, the more Albanese's on the nose. Dead man walking, she says. Mick says your footy tipper and face painter Michael got the first game correct. I know, he did well. One out of one. Take that. Mick Mac, if you're listening. And also Heidi says, Phil, we're at Taralga near Goulburn. Currently feels like minus 2.4. Yeah, it's the beginning of the ski season, isn't it? This ski season as well. Or this weekend too. If I got to everybody's texts too, by the way. Oh, Kevin, thank you for your donut, International Donut Day jokes, which obviously, you know, I can't tell the punchline on the air, but I'm sure people will get the gist as I say donuts. So in the news, I noticed as well a moment ago that Hezbollah have reacted to the Lebanon and Israel ceasefire proposal, and they're not having any of it. They've rejected it. And also Donald Trump's not having a very good day. The GOP has rebuked him on the Iran war, basically taking the power away. It's all like an impeachment thing. It's really like having a parking inspector or the United Nations. There's no real power there. But nonetheless, he's not happy with that. Also, apart from that, he's got his $1.88 billion fund. That's been knocked back. They're not happy with the ballroom, even though apparently taxpayers are paying for that. They're not happy with his intel pick. I don't know whether Donald Trump has actually done any tweeting this morning about that. But the other thing he's not happy about, in case you missed it, is his pick for the 250th anniversary of America concert, which essentially, I'm going to tell you, though, to be honest, he said, I don't want to do it anymore. That's probably because everybody pulled out. But he didn't really have the biggest lineup. Martina McBride, Bret Michaels, Give Me Another Poison song, apart from Every Rose Has Its Thorn. The Commodores, minus Lionel Richie. Young MC, Morris Day, who I only know vaguely from being in the Prince movie. And, you know, I know a bit about music, right? And so who has he got left? Vanilla Ice and Flo Rida. I think we did better with Go West and Debbie Gibson, to be totally honest with you. However, Donald Trump has said that he is going to now make himself the headliner at this particular thing, because he said that he has bigger audiences than Elvis Presley. So earlier on this morning, I said to Francis, now known as Frank, why don't we see if we can put Donald Trump and AI together so Trump could come up on stage and do an Elvis Presley song? Could sound a bit like this.
0: Well, it is one for the money, two for the show, three to get ready. Now go, cat, go, but don't you step on my blue suede shoes.
15: See, I'd pay to see that over Vanilla Ice any day. Keith the Truckie says, on the Hume Highway, Phil, it's 12. Feels like 24, taking the jumper off. Shouldn't it go the other way around, Keith? Let's get to this. Last week, excuse me, at this time we had a meteor that landed through in New South Wales, parts of New South Wales. And I was away last Friday, otherwise I would have spoken to Professor Jonty Horner from the Centre for Astrophysics. He is an astrophysicist at the University of Southern Queensland. And my question would be, and still remains, did you guys have any idea that this was coming?
1: We did not. We didn't know this thing was on its way in, and that's just because it was a pretty tiny bit of debris, to be honest. I mean, it's not small like a grain of dust, but it's certainly small enough that there was no way that we would have seen this on approach. Certainly too small to do any damage or put on anything other than a beautiful light show, effectively.
15: So what was it and where did it come from?
1: Well, it was a bit of debris. We can say for definite that it was not of human construction. And that's very obvious to me as a scientist looking at the video, looking at the footage. We get an increasing amount of what people call space junk entering the Earth's atmosphere. And space junk is anything we made ourselves that we put in space that comes back down again. Think like Starlink satellites, stuff like that. We see a lot of that, particularly over the eastern seaboard in Australia, as things tend to get dumped into the Pacific. And the telltale sign for space junk is something moving much, much slower across the sky than this, breaking up as it goes. And typically, if you've seen something bright in the sky like this, And you've got time to get your phone out and film it, to tell people, ooh, look at that, and they've got time to look around and go, oh, wow, isn't that cool? It's much more likely to be space junk than what I describe this as a fireball. Still a fireball, it's a bright glowing thing in the sky, but that slow-moving stuff is things we put in orbit falling back to Earth. This was moving much, much faster, and looking at the footage, this hit the Earth's atmosphere, I would guess, at least, if not more than 30 kilometres per second. And that tells me immediately it's not something we've put in orbit around the Earth coming back in, because things coming around the Earth coming back in are going at 6 or 7 kilometres a second. This is much, much faster. That tells me that it is something natural, a piece of debris left over from the solar system's formation, a fragment of either an asteroid or a comet coming in. And because of the high speed it came in, I'm tempted to lean very slightly towards it probably having a cometary origin rather than an asteroidal one. But that's, to be honest, an educated guess based on what we saw. So definitely not of human construction, perfectly natural and normal, but still a really good show.
15: What's the difference between an asteroid, a comet, and a meteor?
1: Some of it's a terminology thing. Now, if you think, and this is a total detour immediately, think about our everyday lived experience. We're very good as a species at taking things that are happening on a continuum and breaking that into manageable chunks. Now, that sounds a bit weird. As a really good example of that, let's look at a human lifetime. Every day you get up and you're one day older. But we have these boundaries in age where we take somebody who's a person and we say, well, you're a child. Now you're an adult. Now you're a retiree. You know, there's that magical day when you suddenly wake up, when you're legally able to drive. So we've taken that continuum of human experience and broken it into different chunks so we can compare like with like effectively. So that's what we do as astronomers when we look at objects in the cosmos. Asteroids and comets are things going around the sun that are fragments, bits of debris left over from when the planets formed. If you'd asked this question 50, 60 years ago, there was a very clear distinction. Asteroids were rocky and metallic objects, and when you look at them through a telescope, no matter how powerful the telescope, you see a single speck of light. There's no gas coming off them, nothing evaporating off to make them fuzzy or diffuse. So if we saw something moving around the sun that was just a single tiny point of light that never really changed from that, we'd say, well, that must be rock and metal, must be an asteroid. Whereas if it was surrounded in a glowing cloud of gas, we'd call it a comet. So the definition was very much a phenomenological thing. You look at it in the sky, is it surrounded by gas? Does it have a tail? If it does, it's a comet. If not, it's an asteroid. But as the telescopes have got better and better, we found that there's actually a wide spectrum of things, and the boundary between comet and asteroid is a bit blurry. There are actually now a few objects that have got a dual classification, because most of the time nothing happens, but occasionally they put out a little bit of gas, so they behave a bit like both kinds of object. So asteroids and comets are things moving around the sun beyond the Earth's atmosphere, and they're things we see in a telescope. A meteor is what you get when a bit of dust or debris or a small asteroid or comet comes into the Earth's atmosphere. And a meteor is the atmospheric phenomenon you see when it's, we say it burns up in the atmosphere, but technically it ablates, plows into the atmosphere at very high speed, superheats the air, causes this glowing streak of light across the sky. You don't see it in a telescope. You see it with the naked eye going, if you're really lucky, horizon to horizon or streaking across the sky like we saw with this fireball the other night. And a meteor, therefore, is an atmospheric phenomenon. It's something happening in our atmosphere. A fireball is just a meteor that is brighter than the planet Venus. So a fireball just means a very bright meteor. And if you want to get a feel for how bright that is, Venus is spectacularly visible in the western sky after sunset at the minute.
15: Right.
1: The brightest thing you can see up there. So that's a fireball. If that fireball explodes, we call it a bolide. So all a bolide is an exploding fireball. So a meteor, a fireball, and a bolide are an atmospheric phenomenon. An asteroid and a comet are solar system phenomena that you see with a telescope, or if you're lucky with the naked eye, beyond the Earth's atmosphere. And then finally, you have the concept of a meteorite. And a meteorite is a solid object that has landed on the ground.
15: Right.
1: So a meteorite is an object you can find somewhere lying on the Earth. So when you see it in the sky, you see a glowing streak, that's a meteor or a fireball. If any of it makes it to the ground, once it is on the ground, you'd describe that as a meteorite.
15: Does that mean that the meteorite is the biggest danger to Earth then?
1: Well, the meteorite is the end result of it. If it gets all the way through the atmosphere and reaches the ground, then that's what you'd find on the ground. Now, for things to drop a meteorite, typically they're not big enough to cause a huge amount of problem. There's a significantly greater amount of small things than big things in the solar system, just like everywhere. And so on any clear night of the year that you go out, you'll see a few meteors. You might see 3 or 4 per hour if you're lucky. Some nights of the year you'll see more. You'll see a meteor shower like we get with the Geminids in December every year. And instead of seeing 3 or 4 an hour, you might see 30 or 40 an hour. Most of them are small grains of dust that burn up harmlessly 80 kilometers up. To see something big enough to drop to the ground, that would happen a few times or maybe a dozen times per year across the whole of Australia in a year. Most of the time, though, those kind of impacts are going to stop glowing. You'll stop seeing the burning up bit at 20 or 30 kilometers altitude. And then the rock just literally falls like a stone from there. It takes a few minutes to make it to the ground and isn't really going to hit anything with enough power to do significant damage unless it hits smack on. You know, if something like that hit your car windscreen, if it was small, it'd just bounce off. If it was a bit bigger, it'd smash your windscreen, but it's not going to leave a massive crater and devastate the area. So it's not a huge threat. The really big threat comes from the biggest objects, and they're the things that hit the rarest. We saw an incredible explosion in the sky over the Russian city of Chelyabinsk back in 2013 that injured about 1,500 people, damaged several thousand buildings. That was the biggest impact on Earth in 100 years, and that was quite damaging. But the damage there was caused by the explosion in the air sending a shockwave down, not from bits of meteorite hitting the ground.
15: Are there any on the horizon that we should be really worried about?
1: There aren't. So I can give everybody the confidence that we've not found anything that poses a threat. Now, we have found to date 12 different asteroids that we discovered and predicted where they were going to hit the Earth and then saw the impact happen. So we are now, as a species, probably for the first time only in the last 10 years, capable of finding things before they hit the Earth and getting a little bit of prior warning. The smaller they are, the less lead time we get. So something like the thing that exploded over New South Wales, we couldn't have found in advance. It's just too tiny, but it was so small it wasn't going to do any damage. Something that would be big enough to cause a catastrophe, you know, the kind of thing that happened to the dinosaurs, we'd find with many years of prior warning, and we haven't found anything like that, so we can rest easy.
15: Right.
1: Things like the Chelyabinsk impact, the thing in 2013, it's a 50-50 chance whether we'd find that in advance, but we're getting better at doing it. We just have a challenge of looking through a growingly polluted night sky, which is making it a little bit harder to do. I have had a lot of people ask me, you know, if we did discover something, would people get to find out? And the reality is you couldn't keep it secret. So there's a really good example of this last year. This object that was found right at the end of 2024 called 2024 YR4, that for a time we thought had about a 3 or 4% chance of hitting the Earth in 2032. So we found it. It wasn't entirely certain where it would be in 2032, but the Earth was in the target area. So there was a chance of a hit. So everybody around the world got told, astronomers went out to get more data, and we eventually showed that it wasn't going to hit us. But that's the kind of way it'd go with anything that is going to hit us. It'd be discovered in advance. It wouldn't be clear if it was going to hit us, and there'd be several weeks of people getting more data, and the world would be fully aware before it became clear that we were at threat. So it isn't the kind of thing that could be hidden, even if people wanted to, and I don't imagine that anybody really would try and hide such a thing. I mean, if you found something that was going to be devastating, it would be an interesting thing to see societally how we dealt with it. Now, we demonstrated, thanks to the NASA DART experiment, the double asteroid redirection tests, a few years ago, that we have the wherewithal to deflect small asteroids. And so there is a chance if we found something with enough warning that something could be done about it. But that would require governments to work together and people to actually work for our safety. Mm. But we've got the ability to do it, which I think is really reassuring.
15: Thank you so much, Jonty. Really appreciate it.
1: No, it's an absolute pleasure. Thanks for having me.
15: There you are. He's an astrophysicist at the University of Southern Queensland, Professor Jonty Horner. Although Angela just sent me a text and she's largely unimpressed by the whole deal, which is fair enough, Angela, and you say that now, until there's perhaps, you know, news of an asteroid or a meteor coming, and then you'll be able to go, no, I know a bit about this because I heard it on the radio. Or maybe not. At 28 minutes to 5, I don't know whether or not an impending meteor is one of the news headlines this morning. Well, let's find out.
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15: Let's get to the newsroom, starting off in Sydney at 2GB. Good morning, Dusty Fitzpatrick.
3: Good morning, Phil. No meteors incoming this morning. Bondi Beach terror attack hero Ahmed El Ahmed is due to face court next month after being charged with assault. He's charged with common assault, stalking and intimidation after an incident involving his father in March. Double demerits are now in force in New South Wales, with police targeting speeding, mobile phone use and seatbelt offences. A high visibility operation is underway for the King's birthday long weekend, and items from the estate of legendary radio broadcaster John Laws have been sold at auction for more than $4.6 million. Thanks, Phil. That's the latest from Sydney.
15: Thank you very much, and you can rest assured that if anything happened to me, I would have zero in my house that anybody might be interested in buying. Okay, let's go to the 4BC newsroom. Chloe Affleck, do you have any meteors in your front page of your news bulletin here at all?
4: No meteors, but emergency crews are on the scene of a factory fire in Murarrie. Thick plumes of smoke are billowing from the structure, which settled around 3 this morning, causing visibility issues on the Gateway Motorway. A man has died following a serious crash in outback Queensland. Investigations indicate a car and a truck collided on the Landsborough Highway northwest of Longreach yesterday, killing the car's driver and critically injuring a female passenger. And a teenage boy is expected to reappear at the Children's Court today, charged with violent extremist offence. The 13-year-old was allegedly planning a violent attack at a school in Maryborough.
15: Thank you very much, Chloe Affleck at 4BC Newsroom. And if anything else changes between now and 5, we'll let you know, in the case of, you know, an asteroid or something like that. Otherwise, we'll find out more details in about 25 minutes' time.
2: And now, a sports update.
15: Yesterday morning, we have ice hockey, Francis gave us yesterday morning. Well, today we go to the NBA Finals, where the New York Knicks have taken out Game 1 against the San Antonio Spurs in San Antonio. And it was a gutsy comeback, thanks to the Knicks' Jalen Brunson, who delivered, finally, in the biggest moments, with a three-pointer and a pull-up jumper in the final 2 minutes to win the game in New York City. And it was New York's 12th straight possession win, and they'll be looking to extend that to 13 in Game 2 in San Antonio, and they'll take then full control of the 7-game final series. And we have a big weekend of sports coming up as well. We'll cover that when we give you something for the weekend. We've got the live music guide, got your fishing guide for our mate Scotty, who wanted that. It's back with Steve-O as well. We'll check finance, we'll check movies, we'll check the live music, but also, most importantly, apart from your weekend weather, we'll check the sport with Spiro. That's coming up. 25 minutes to 5.
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15: 22 minutes to five. I've got an email from Jeffrey who says, Phil, I need Albo's protection algorithm right now. Well, you might not be able to get a hold of that. It's front page of the newspaper this morning, but he might be keeping that information to himself because Jeffrey also says, my tinfoil hat is no longer stopping the misinformation that's telling me to vote for One Nation. Bless our beloved leader, Albo. Well, you know, as I mentioned in the front page of the paper there, Jeffrey, that he's protecting you from the dangers of One Nation and also from all of the other issues that we're going to get from overseas economies by bringing in the things that he's done. So he is doing you a favour, and I think that you're being largely ungrateful, to be honest. I know, and incidentally, on the subject of politicians who should be backtracking, did you hear Barnaby Joyce with Andrew Bolt? If you didn't, I'll give you that in just a moment. Now, though, let's get ourselves some common sense because we need it.
11: Now on Overnights.
12: I believe in reason and common sense.
11: Leith Van Onselen from Macro Business with a treasury of common sense.
13: Common sense never goes out of style.
15: Morning, Leith. How are you, buddy?
14: Yeah, good, thanks, Phil. How about yourself?
15: I'm okay. What's caught your interest this week, then?
14: Yeah, so on Wednesday, we got the March quarter national accounts from the Australian Bureau of Statistics. So that's basically the quarterly run rate of the economy that the ABS releases. And that's where you get the GDP figures and all that other stuff that economists like to talk about. And GDP is basically just the economic activity for the country. So basically all the goods and services that flows through the economy, that's effectively what GDP is, and economists like to see that number go up because when the number goes up, it means you've got more economic activity, etc. And it turns out in the March quarter, the economy grew by 0.3% nationally. So that's obviously growth. It has slowed down a bit from recent quarters, but the thing that I like to look at, Phil, is actually the per capita GDP. So that's basically the economic activity for the country once you adjust for population growth. And as everyone knows, we're running a very high immigration program at the moment, whereby in the March quarter, the population grew by about 110,000 people. So we obviously add people every single quarter, and most of that's through immigration. So you want your economy to basically be running faster than the population grows, because if that happens, it means that per person, we're moving forward, not backwards. But unfortunately, with the economy only growing by 0.3%, and the population growing by 0.4%, with the GDP per person has fallen back into negative territory. Now, when I say falling back, in 10 of the last 15 quarters, we've basically had negative per capita GDP growth. So we've actually gone backwards per person in 10 of the last 15 quarters. This was the first quarter in about the last four quarters where we've gone backwards. So we did actually have a decent quarter in the December quarter of last year. The September quarter of last year was dead flat, and the June quarter of last year we actually had pretty strong growth. But before that, we had a whole run of negative prints in per capita GDP. And as a result, in per person terms, we're still tracking below where we were in the June quarter of 2022. So that was when the Albanese government came to office, and the whole time that they've been in government, we've actually gone backwards in total in per person GDP, which obviously isn't a great sign. Now there was a few other data points in there that were a bit of a concern. So labour productivity, so that's basically the amount we produce per hour of work, that's the official definition, That fell by 0.6% in the March quarter, and it's actually tracking about 5% below where it was in March 2022, which was the peak. So unfortunately, as an economy, we're becoming less productive. So we're all working harder, but we're actually producing less on average, which is obviously not a great position to be in. That's one of the reasons why we have this very poor per person GDP growth, and also one of the reasons why we have this sort of stubbornly high inflation, because when you don't produce as much stuff per person per hour worked, it means that anytime there's an increase in demand, you don't get the supply to match that demand, and you end up having higher inflation. That's obviously not great. Now, this kind of segues in for the latest wage growth data from the Australian Bureau of Statistics, which was released a few weeks back. And what that showed is that in per person terms, our wages, once you adjust for inflation, have basically fallen about 5% from where they were in 2020 during the peak. So pretty much since the pandemic hit, we individually on average have gone backwards in real wages. So our wages haven't kept up with inflation. And this is all relevant to the latest federal budget, because there's been a lot of debate about income taxes and that sort of thing. And unfortunately, despite the fact that we're now earning about 5% less in real terms than we were, about 6 years ago almost, we're all paying more and more tax. And the reason why we're paying more and more tax is because every single year our wages go up. But in Australia's case, they haven't gone up as quickly as inflation. And as a result of our wages going up, it means that the average tax rate that we pay goes up, because more of our earnings are taxed at at our highest marginal rate. And this is pretty much the situations Australians have found themselves in, where we effectively have less purchasing power than we did 5 or 6 years ago, but we're paying more tax than we were 5 or 6 years ago, which is one of the reasons for why I think Australians are pretty angry at the moment, and we are starting to look at One Nation and these other parties, because basically our living standards aren't improving. And that's shown both in the real wages falling and the fact that we've had 10 quarters out of the last 15 quarters where, in per person terms, the economy's actually been going backwards. So that there is the primary reason, in my view, why Australian voters are getting restless. We're sort of sick of seeing our living standards not improve, and we're kind of tired of seeing the rental market continue to surge into the stratosphere and housing becoming more expensive. And the general feeling that the government is, for example, importing hundreds of thousands of people every single year, but we don't have the infrastructure to keep up with it. We don't have the housing to keep up with it. Our material living standards aren't improving. Our wages are going backwards once you adjust for inflation. And I think that's what is breeding this undercurrent of voters now shifting away from the major parties and now starting to look at alternatives like One Nation, because they basically don't think the current economic system that Australia has is working for them.
15: They've certainly managed to feel the pulse of the nation, and they're coming together with some really interesting numbers. Great article, buddy. Where can we find it?
14: Phil, you can find it at macrobusiness.com.au.
15: Thank you, mate. And here's a text about that too that just came in from Leith Van Onselen's report there. This is from Bruce, who says that Albo, has no mandate for his budget and lied to the Australian people about what he planned to do. And Bruce says, I'm fed up with this style of government. It lacks credibility. It's the trust that's lost, and it's never really regained. Angela says, Phil, I didn't mean to be rude. I didn't think you were being rude at all. There's no problem, Angie. Send me a text. I read it and I appreciate it, because we're buddies. But anyway, she said, I've been awake for hours and I'm not feeling very well. I hope you haven't got this horrible flu that's been around too, by the way, Ange. But get some sleep. Hopefully you feel well as well, because you don't want to spoil your long weekend in bed. And another text that came in and said, Phil, I'm scared about the meteors, but I'm a bit more scared about the ice age. I'm scared of a polar shift. Well, there's just a lot to be afraid of, really. And, if you listen to us from the beginning of the show, we like to have an early segment in the show called What Can Kill You Today? And now we know it might not be meteors. But, we've still got a bit of hantavirus hanging around there, and Ebola as well. So if you want, and I didn't have a name with your text there, if you want, we can also add an ice age to the list of things that'll kill you. But not before the long weekend, surely. 13 minutes to 5. We'll talk about Barnaby Joyce's big backflip after this.
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3: 10 to 5, getting ready for the big show. Ben Fordham getting ready for the weekend. Sydney's Best Breakfast on 2GB. Dean and Sophie on the way, 4BC. That's all coming up at 5:30. Before that, though, Margaret, cold enough for you this morning in Brisbane, is it?
4: It's not too bad, actually. I'm on my way to work and it's cool, but it's not too bad.
3: Okay, now can I ask you this, Margaret? Are you familiar with what the young folks say now is FOMO? Are you familiar with FOMO?
4: No, I don't speak that language.
3: No, sorry. I only found out because I have a wife. But yeah, so it means fear of missing out. And I've got to apologise to you because I thought that it was a holiday on Monday in Queensland, and I just found out that Queensland and also Western Australia don't have this holiday. So you can blame Albo for that.
4: Oh, I could blame him for a lot of things. I blame him for all this homelessness, people who have no hope in life because they're living on the street. And I have a son-in-law who is in business. He has got to put two people off because this recent wage rise.
3: Let's say the small business, yeah, of course.
4: You know, and it's so sad. There's two people who are only living from week to week on the wage that they have because they're paying rent.
3: Yep.
4: And he's got to make a decision which he hates to make because he knows that it's going to hurt somebody.
3: Yeah, of course, that's right. And, you know, he's got that on his conscience and that shouldn't be the case because it's no fault of his.
4: No, that's right. So as far as I'm concerned, anybody in this government cannot pat themselves on the back because of the human tragedy that they have caused here in Australia, plus all the other things that come along with it. And there's children living on the street as well, not only adult people, there's elderly people on the street, a lot of women and, you know.
3: You're absolutely right. You're absolutely right. Well, you know, maybe at election time we'll find out if there's a reversal. In the meantime, I'm actually going to give you, by the authority granted to me by the Australian Broadcasting Authority, I'm going to give you Monday off.
4: Are you?
3: Yeah, but don't take my word for it because if you don't get paid, it's Albo's fault.
4: Oh, that's exactly right.
3: Have a good weekend, Margaret. Bless you. Thank you so much. In fact, here's the thing about Albo. If in doubt, just yell.
5: Every Labor member voted to deliver real change, the real change that Australia needs. And every single member of the three right-wing parties, the Liberal One National Party, voted against these changes.
3: There you go. That's Albo talking about and brushing aside criticism of Labor's tax changes as they pass their first parliamentary hurdle. Let's get on to something else before we hear from Barnaby Joyce. I thought the best performance from a train wreck interview this week came from Richard Miles. Richard Miles, I always want to call him Richard, should have known better, Marks. But anyway, he was on the 7:30 report, Richard Miles, with David Spears. And the question was about AUKUS. And the response was, I thought, the train wreck of the week. But it's been beaten. But let's go back and have a listen to that first.
6: Well, again, I'm not in a position to go into the detail of that. But
7: why not? Do you know the number?
6: Well, there's a process to be worked through here, but an in-service submarine will be cheaper than a brand new submarine, so it will be more cost-effective. But
7: how much cheaper is the question? I mean, there's a lot of unknowns here. Why can't you share some of this information?
6: Well, again, some of this it is important that it remains in a classified realm, but. But I don't want to overstate. I mean, it will be significantly cheaper. That will help.
3: Crikey. It's bad enough to hear the audio. Can you imagine that written down? Where do you put the commas and between the stammers and between the its on that? So I thought that was the train wreck of the week, but no siree, Bob. Step up, please, Barnaby Joyce. He was talking to Andrew Bolt. The question was about Pauline Hanson's policy of not allowing permanent residents to buy homes in Australia. He said one thing. He realised he didn't like his answer. So he said, can we re-record it? And Bolt said, yeah, sure, but I'm going to play the two back-to-back. Well, then let's enjoy this.
8: Understanding all that, I'm just wondering, does it apply to permanent residents as well?
9: Well, we want, yeah, it does. That's my belief in the policy. Right. It does, and we want to make sure that you become a permanent resident. You know, become a permanent resident, and become an Australian citizen. Excuse me, become an Australian citizen, and that's going to deal with the issue, isn't it? Become an Australian citizen.
8: Right. Okay. Well, that might be a bit of a issue for a number of people, but we shall see how they resolve that. Okay, Barnaby, you have a change of policy.
9: Well, obviously, in clarity of exactly what was there, this policy is formative, but on further investigation and discussions with One Nation, no, we are not going to be kicking permanent residents out of their house.
3: I'd love to have been on the other end of that conversation when he rang up and he's going, yeah, I've got to ask you. No, not pizza. Okay, yeah, pizza will do. But what's the policy? All right, let's get to the news after this. 4 to 5.
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3: Good morning, I'm Gabriel Hodson. A boy will face court today charged with violent extremist offences. Georgia Condek has more.
4: The 13-year-old was arrested and charged last month for allegedly threatening people on the Sunshine Coast. On May 28, officers were called to a service station in Maryborough following reports of a person with a knife. The teenager was taken into custody and dealt with under the Youth Justice Act. Further investigations with detectives from the Counter-Terrorism Investigation Group conducted a search of the boy's address where electronic devices were seized. He's since been charged with preparation or planning to cause death or grievous bodily harm. Police are not treating the incident as a terrorist attack. Georgia Condek reporting.
3: Taxpayers are reportedly funding free injectables for Victorian prisoners to beat obesity. News Corp says Ozempic and Mounjaro are being offered to inmates while other Victorians pay more than $600 a month. BHP is offering to build a high school, swimming pool and government housing at Port Hedland, where it's facing the very real threat of a strike that could bring iron ore exports to a halt. Unions have told News Corp the Big Australian is splashing around $110 million, equal to the daily amount BHP would lose in a strike. The RBA governor believes even in a worst-case scenario, Australia is likely to avoid a recession. Emily Saunders explains.
5: The RBA governor has told senators she expects inflation to peak at more than 4.5%, warning future predictions remain uncertain while the Middle East conflict remains ongoing. Appearing in Senate estimates, members of the RBA board discussed the state of Australia's economy, with early indicators rate hikes made so far this year are taking effect.
6: We've already seen some signs that this tightening is starting to work, though it will take around 1 to 2 years for the full effects to fully flow through to the economy.
3: The boss behind the Snowy Hydro 2.0 project has revealed they're very likely to miss its 2028 deadline after massive construction and engineering delays. News Corp reports the Italian contractor Webuild could also suffer losses depending on the size of the budget blowout, despite telling the public their performance so far has been fantastic. And a Nepalese guide thought to have died on Mount Everest 6 days ago has turned up alive after his funeral rites had begun. The 52-year-old was last seen in the mountain's so-called death zone, where oxygen levels are too low for long-term survival. Finance and the Aussie dollar's buying 71.3 US cents. The Dow Jones is up 894 points and the Nasdaq's up 34.
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3: A woman ranked 115th in the world has made it all the way to the finals at the French Open. Maya Hrlinska has beaten Diana Schneider 7-6, 6-4, pitting her in the final against 6th seed Mira Andreeva.
8: Never played against her. It's going to be a new match for both of us. And I don't really know how she plays. I don't really know her game style.
3: Pakistan has beaten the Aussies by 4 wickets in their third one-day international in Lahore. Adelaide has won a single-point thriller over Geelong, 75-74, to launch Round 13 AFL. Midfielder Jordan Dawson booted 3 goals and has told Fox Footy it's a great feeling to beat the Cats.
9: Tried to save the game there the last 7 minutes. And to their credit, they used their numbers well around the contest and were able to score against us. But it's the first time I've beaten Geelong since it's been at Adelaide.
3: NRL and Manly has convincingly beaten the South Sydney Rabbitohs 28 points to 14. It means the Sea Eagles rise to third on the ladder, the Rabbitohs sink to seventh. That's the latest news in sport.
0: 2CC weather. Alexander Watson Insulation. Canberra's cold. Your house doesn't have to be.

0: Got an overnight low of 4 degrees and a top of 15 tomorrow, partly cloudy. Saturday morning frost, then a sunny day, a top of 15. Sunday morning frost, cloud clearing and a top of 14 degrees. Monday morning frost, cloud clearing and a top of 16 degrees.
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7: It's Friday. This is another day. Long weekend for some.
8: On 2GB, 4BC and network stations, this is Wake Up Australia with Phil O'Neill.
7: I should have realised that it wasn't a public holiday long weekend in Queensland, nor Perth, because I got a text that came in as well from one of our listeners, Mike in Perth, who said we had a long weekend here last weekend. So, gee, I hope Margaret didn't take it literally when I said that I've got the power to give her a day off on Monday, because otherwise she'll go into work and say, well, I didn't come into work, this will be Tuesday, because the bloke on the radio said I didn't need to. Wow. Well, I like to take this particular stage to remind you that you are listening to the Mike Jeffries Show. My name's Mike Jeffries, just in case. This text from Brian at Maitland. The sad thing about the budget, the Labor budget, is not that it's incompetent, but it's actually a deliberate attempt to make more people rely on the government handouts. David said, I didn't win Powerball, so I blame Albo. That seems fair enough. Jody really enjoyed Margaret's, and we need more of them. Bruce said, 28,000 kids are homeless. And also Grant said, we have a problem with immigration and migration. Maybe it's because they're coming in on the asteroid. Well, again, let's blame Albo for that. Okay, let's talk about, in fact, the economy. It's something for the weekend. Shane Oliver, chief economist for the AMP. After that budget and the way things have been going, am I going to have any money, mate, left over this weekend to get on the beers?
9: Well, I'd love to say that you do, but unfortunately it's been a rather rough week, this one. Yeah, we were up in positive territory, but ongoing concerns about the situation in the Middle East have pushed the local share market down, and likewise for the US share market. So there's, for weeks now, Donald Trump has been saying that a deal to reopen the Strait of Hormuz, through which 20% of world's oil supplies normally flow is imminent. And of course, he keeps teasing us with that deal, and then nothing happens. And then occasionally they trade missiles across the strait, and that's led to concern that maybe no deal is coming. So the US share market is down slightly for the week. Oil is pushing back around about $95 a barrel, pushing up towards $100 a barrel for Brent. And of course, that's weighed on our share market. And of course, locally, there's been a lot of stuff going on as well. Earlier in the week, we got news that house price growth across Australia had stalled in May, with prices down in Sydney and Melbourne. In fact, prices in Sydney are down around 2% from their highs last year. Melbourne's pushing towards 3%. So not good news on that front for homeowners. Maybe good for those trying to get into the market, but not so good for homeowners. Then, of course, I guess there was some good news for wage earners with the what they used to call the national wage case, announcing a, I think, 4.75% increase in award wages and somewhat greater, 6% almost, for those on the very low categories, or the minimum wage, as you might call it. That's good news in the sense that it means a real wage rise, but of course it does mean an increase in costs and potentially adds to inflationary pressures. And therefore adds to the case for the Reserve Bank to raise interest rates again. And then, of course, on Wednesday, we got some data on the growth in the economy over the last quarter, and it showed a sharp slowdown. Now, interestingly, the economy isn't collapsing. The main reason for the slowdown is because business investment is booming. Businesses are investing heavily in data centres to roll out the AI revolution. Some would say that is good news. Some would say that is bad news. But that's leading to a surge in imports. So we've got, on the one hand, businesses are investing, consumers kept spending, and there's a bit of home building going on as well in the last quarter, but that was all swamped by a big fall in exports due to bad weather and surging imports on the back of that data center build out. And of course, much of the equipment for that is imported. So it's been a bit of a roller coaster week, but ultimately, as we were saying at the start there, the market is unfortunately down. It's not in the great scheme of things. I don't think it's a lost cause for the year. I think we'll still see some sort of deal in the Middle East eventually. Donald Trump can't let this go on forever because it's going to dramatically harm his party's elections in the midterm elections. As things currently stand, they could lose both the House in Congress as well as the Senate. So that's obviously something which I think will ultimately lead to some sort of deal to ease that political pressure. But we're still waiting for that deal, and obviously that's still weighing on share markets. And, of course, it does run the risk that at some point we might see a bit of a rebound in petrol prices as well, because oil prices are still staying at those relatively high levels.
7: Okay, that's where we're at with the finance. Shane Oliver, economist from the AMP. Well, if you've got any money left, you might want to go to the cinema. Shane Adam Bassett. Let's talk about movies. The Mandalorian and Grogu, which despite being a Star Wars movie, is not doing very well, I'm led to believe.
10: Not really, no. And, you know, back in the day, anything Star Wars would have been blitzing it on the box office, but not so much now. There's been some independent movies like Obsession and Backrooms that are making more money around the world than what big budget films are. But I'm a Star Wars nerd. I liked it. And if you haven't seen it yet and you want to take the kids or have a bit of a reference from the old school Star Wars, you can't go wrong. I enjoyed it a lot. So, yeah, it's worth a look on the big screen.
7: The other one I'm looking forward to seeing this weekend is Backrooms, because this is right in that genre of these YouTubers making films.
10: A24 as well. So I know how big you are on A24 movies. And this is one of the independent films that has done more business at the box office than the new Star Wars film has. So it's huge. And I loved Backrooms. That and Obsession are the two big movies at the moment. Now, Backrooms needs to be seen spoiler-free, so I'm not going to give anything away, but it is about a film. And at the back of this furniture store, a door appears just automatically out of the blue. The owner notices a door, and there are signs that indicate maybe you should not go through this door, but he does, and then it all escalates from there. But it is, it all started off on some YouTube clips, and now this guy who's only 20 years old has made this movie, and it's become a blockbuster. So, check it out, Backrooms.
7: I will this weekend. On to Netflix, Office Romance.
10: Yeah, I'm a sucker for a good rom-com. I've said that to you before, Phil. I don't know about you, but I like a good romance. And then you got Jennifer Lopez as well. So she's doesn't get the credit she should as an actor. I think she's pretty good. And Ted Lasso star Brett Goldstein wrote this movie for her in mind. So it's specifically for her. He stars in it too, and they have good chemistry. It is about a CEO of this huge company that loves doing everything by the book, straight down the line, doesn't break any rules, you know, that kind of thing. But she has a new staff member, this lawyer in her office, starts flirting, and things change. So I wouldn't recommend an office romance personally. Not that I've ever tried one, but I hear they don't turn out well. Let me tell you, though, this movie, you can tell it's going to be a nice, happy ending.
7: Right, something that'll be completely different. And this is on Stan, just straight out of the cinema. Russell Crowe's latest movie, Beast, a bit of MMA action.
10: Yeah, fast-tracked. Unfortunately, as much as I get behind Australian movies and shows and things, they don't always do that well, and it is a good movie. So if you have Stan or want to check it out, it's worth a look. And it is about MMA fighting, but not specifically all about that. There's more dramatic and drama scenes in this than you could think. About brothers helping each other out. A retired fighter goes back into the business to help him out. And you got Russell Crowe involved, who's also a producer. Amy Shark is in it, the singer. It's her first role. She's really good. Luke Hemsworth. And it's all about family, and it's worth a look. It's a bit vicious and brutal at times, so beware of that. But overall, good Australian movie, Beast.
7: You might watch that, actually. That sounds quite good. I looked from the trailers, it looked quite good too. Okay, there's your movies with Shane Adam Bassett. By the way, Harry, thanks for the text, mate. Have a great weekend. He says three cheers to Pakistan and the cricket. And good morning to Goodwin as well. And good morning to our listener, Scotty, who said, can we have a fishing report? We've got it with Steve from Oz Fish. Morning, mate. Let's start this morning with the fishing in Brisbane. Any good?
11: Going to be windy again, which is just par for the course these days, but there's really good opportunities if you can find a little weather window. I think Sunday's going to be a nice day. Have a look for some snapper on the inshore reefs in Moreton Bay, and if it's a bit too windy for that, you can always go into protection of the Southern Bay Islands, and the Mulloway have been really, really good. So there's still options even in the dirty water and with a bit of wind around.
7: What about in Sydney?
11: Well, Sydney is actually looking to be some fantastic weather coming up. So it just improves through the weekend into Monday and Tuesday. So I'd be having a little bit of a cold on Monday and Tuesday and heading out on the water. If you're in Sydney Harbour, the Taylor have arrived. So there's some really good fish in there, up to about 3 kilos, and they're also along the beaches. So Taylor would be the go. Grab a box of little slugs, 20 to 60 grams, and chuck them at the schools and have some fun.
7: Brilliant. What have you got on the Ausfish website this weekend?
11: Well, this weekend's a really big weekend for us. We've got our Small Change for Big Change weekend, where BCF run the event for us, where everybody who comes in can donate to Ausfish over the counter after they buy their lures to go out and catch those tailor. So get into BCF, grab some tackle, and pop a donation our way.
7: Good on you, mate. There you go. Steve Booth from Ausfish, if you're fishing around for a bit of live music. Sam's got that with your music guide. Let's start off with Brisbane this morning.
12: Thanks, Phil. Let's start in Brisbane then. And tonight, Ballpark Music are playing at the Tivoli and the Super Jesus are playing at the Triffid. Saturday night, Ballpark Music are back. They're playing again at the Tivoli and Notion is on at the Fortitude Music Hall. And Sunday in Brisbane, Kay Tempest is playing at the Princess Theatre. On to Sydney now. And tonight, Dave Graney and the Misley are playing the Marrickville Bowling Club. Soft Centre with Violent Magic Orchestra are playing the City Recital Hall. And on Saturday in Sydney, King Tide are playing the Lazy Bones Lounge, and the Outback Traders are on at the Gasoline Pony. 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
7: There you go, 18 minutes past five, getting ready for Sydney's best breakfast with the great Ben Fordham on his way down the corridor. It might even be cold enough for him to wear a pair of long trousers. And 4BC, 5:30, Dean Miller and Sophie Formica. 18 minutes past five, after this, the sport and also the all-important weekend weather.
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7: Peter on the text says, Phil, when are these Labor leaders going to wake up and find out that they're not going to have a job because of Albo? Yeah, it's a point there. Chris says, this new Star Wars bunch, because they're doing all the woke Disney streaming, that's what's happened with the Star Wars. They've been turning off the big fans like me. Well, there you go. It's 21 minutes past five. Let's have a look at the sport across the weekend. Morning, Spiro.
22: Morning, Phil. Round 14 of the NRL underway. So we're now over the halfway mark of the season and we've got an intriguing weekend of matchups ahead, kicking off with a doubleheader tonight. First up from 6 p.m. at Amy Park in Melbourne, the Storm and the Knights do battle before we head to the nation's capital with the Raiders taking on the Roosters at GIO Stadium in Canberra. That's the late game, and that'll be live with a continuous call team. Tomorrow, we've got two derbies in Queensland back-to-back. The Cowboys and the Dolphins go head-to-head from 5:30 at Queensland Country Bank Stadium in Townsville. And then at 7:35, the Broncos and the Titans face off at Suncorp Stadium in Brisbane. Two games on Sunday. It's the Battle of the Big Cats with the West Tigers up against the Penrith Panthers from 2 p.m. at CommBank Stadium in Parramatta. And then the local derby between the Cronulla Sutherland Sharks and the St. George Illawarra Dragons from 4:05 at Ocean Protect Stadium in Cronulla. And to wrap up the round on the King's Birthday public holiday, this one should be an absolute beauty on Monday afternoon. The Bulldogs and the Eels doing battle from 4:05 at Accor Stadium in Sydney Olympic Park. In the AFL this weekend, we've got the Q Clash, which is the derby between the Gold Coast Suns and the Brisbane Lions. That one takes place from 5:15 at People First Stadium on the Gold Coast tomorrow, while the Sydney Swans will host the St Kilda Saints on Sunday afternoon from 3:15 at the SCG, while the Giants have the bye this weekend. The action at Roland Garros rolls on with the French Open finals, the women's decider on Saturday night our time and the men's final on Sunday night our time. The men's semi should be fantastic. We've got Jakob Mensik up against Alexander Zverev and then an all-Italian showdown between Matteo Arnaldi and Flavio Cobolli. And none of these players have ever won a Grand Slam. So we're going to see a first-time major champion crowned in the men's this weekend. The Super Rugby Pacific Final Series begins. Just the one Australian team featuring, the ACT Brumbies take on the Hurricanes tonight in the qualifying final. So good luck to the Brumbies. And we are now, Phil, 7 days out from the biggest sporting tournament in the world, the FIFA World Cup, taking place across the US, Mexico and Canada. And we've got the Socceroos in action this weekend. They're playing Switzerland at 5 a.m. on Sunday in their last warm-up match and friendly fixture before the tournament. What an exciting time it'll be for football fans right across the world. It's hard to believe it's just 1 week away now, and I'm sure the coverage will be ramping up right here on 2GB and right across the world as we gear up for the FIFA World Cup.
7: Oh, cannot wait for that one. Thank you, Spiro. Morning, Peter, who's just sent me a text. I think you were telling me off. I'm not sure, but I mean, I'm used to being told off. Morning to my wife if she's listening as well. Let's have a look at the weekend weather. Morgan, starting in Brisbane.
0: Mostly sunny today before some sunny conditions into Saturday. So there will be a little bit of wind with some southwesterlies and westerly airflow. So just keep that in mind. But otherwise, while we do clear skies into the start of the weekend, might see the temperature going from those double digits that we're seeing this morning, around the 9 degrees on Saturday. So maximum's not shifting too much. 21 today, 22 tomorrow and 22 on. And when we start to see that chance of a shower during Sunday afternoon, I feel that the first half of the day will be settled.
7: What about for Sydney for today and the weekend?
0: Definitely around our coast or anyone just catching some transport on waters. Just keep in mind we do have some large and powerful surf conditions. We've got some rather still conditions as well. So while it's the top of 20 today and 20 through the weekend as well, I just think some of winds along our coastal areas and then as well that bit of an increase in the swell will be a bit of a focus to some people, but nonetheless, while we're going to see it remain quite dry over the weekend, just a slight chance of a shower for today. We'll just watch whether or not it increases from that slight chance of a shower on Sunday. We're starting the new week on Monday getting to the medium chance of showers instead.
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5: It's 5 degrees in Canberra, 2 in the Snowy Mountains and 7 degrees in Goulburn. From the Capital Radio Newsroom, good morning. I'm Tia Priest-Willamott. A Sydney man who made headlines around the world after disarming a terrorist at Bondi Beach has been charged after it's alleged he put his father in a headlock. Ahmed Al-Ahmed is accused of domestic violence, common assault and stalking or intimidation after an incident in March in Sydney's west. The 44-year-old is due back in court in July. Canberra Liberal MLA Chiaka Barry has responded to comments that she was involved in an alleged physical threat against former Lib Leanne Casley. Caitlin Lewis reports.
6: The opposition held a press conference yesterday with the Ginninderra MLA, saying the alleged threat came after a heated exchange in the chamber. Ms Barry told media that she was debating a matter in the chamber and that Ms Casley said she was debating the wrong bill, which Ms Barry denied doing. Barry was joined by party leader Mark Parton at the press conference, who said the incident was a misunderstanding. Casley quit the party this week after claiming she was the subject of bullying, intimidation and threats of physical violence. She will now sit as an independent. Caitlin Lewis, Capital Radio News.
5: ACT Policing has released further images of a woman who allegedly threatened to kill a bus driver in Belconnen last year. On November 20th, the woman was asked to leave the bus while it was stopped on College Street in Bruce after she swore at other passengers. She allegedly made threats to kill the bus driver while she was leaving. There's a photo of the woman on the ACT Policing Facebook page and website. Anyone with information is urged to contact Crime Stoppers. The Suburban Land Agency has responded to claims that the proposed Molonglo Town Centre isn't a proper town centre. It follows an attack by the Molonglo Valley Community Forum, who argue the proposed master plan will restrict the centre's commercial potential. CEO Adam Davey says flexibility is needed.
7: Don't want to be too prescriptive, because you can quite quickly limit, you know, the opportunities if you're too prescriptive up front. So what we need is some flexibility for the market and the community to continue to influence as we roll out the subdivision design application stages, where there will be more community consultation.
5: And the ACT government says it's delivering on upgrading local shopping centres. It comes in the form of yesterday's pre-budget announcement, with funding set aside to benefit a number of local shopping centres. Treasurer Chris Steele says local shops are important for the community.
8: So we know our shopping centres are important community hubs, and we've committed to upgrade a number of local and group centres at the election, and we're delivering on those commitments with funding in the budget to upgrade Kingston, Chisholm, Coleman Court and Kippack.
9: Sports update.
5: The Canberra Brave have confirmed number 44 Nick Christensen will be out for the rest of the ice hockey season after rupturing his ACL. The defender says he will be involved with the team as much as possible as they play for the Goodall Cup. The Brave will be playing at the Melbourne Mustangs at home tomorrow. Come from nowhere tennis player Maya Hylandskaya will face Russian Mira Andreeva in the women's final at the French Open. The unlikely Polish champ beating Diana Schneider 7-6, 6-4 in the semis. Meanwhile, Ukrainian Marta Kostyuk has lost 6-1, 6-3 to Andreeva, who says she had no idea what to expect from the world number 115.
10: I've never played against her, and, you know, obviously she's been playing amazing these 2 weeks, like 3 weeks for her, right? Because she passed through quali, so, I mean, she's been playing unbelievable.
5: And Manly's made it 3 NRL wins in a row at home, beating South Sydney 28-14. And that's the latest from the Capital Radio Newsroom.
2: 2CC weather. Alexander Watson Insulation. Canberra's cold. Your house doesn't have to be.
5: Partly cloudy today in a top of 15. Morning frost before a mostly sunny day tomorrow, also 15. 14 degrees and another frost before a partly cloudy day on Sunday, then 16 and a sunny day expected for your Monday. Right now it's 5 degrees in Mitchell, it's 5 degrees in Turner, and it's currently 4 degrees in Canberra.
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3: Good morning, Canberra. It's 24 to 6 on this Friday, the 5th of June. Good to be with you this morning. 6255 1206 is the number if you want to join us. If you want to send us a text, 0488 266 266 and let us know what's on your mind, Canberra. Well, for the last nearly 6 years, I've been advocating for a change of government here in the ACT. It's pretty clear that we're being governed very, very badly and have been governed absolutely poorly for more than a decade. That's fair to say. And I think the Barr government, in all its guises, has been an abject failure. In fact, I think self-government has been an abject failure here in the ACT, but that's a story for another day. The problem is, advocating for a change of government means there needs to be a viable alternative. And what we have now is a Canberra Liberals team that is more interested in talking about itself than talking about what needs to be done to change the ACT. Now, we've all gone through the drama since Wednesday when Leanne Cassley, the former leader, decided to quit the party and move to the crossbench after allegations of bullying, undermining and even threats of physical violence. Now, that is now subject to an official complaint within the Assembly and I guess we'll see how that works out. But the response from the Canberra Liberals has been nothing short of appalling. Initially it was, there's nothing to see here. The leader, Mark Parton, went to ground and wouldn't talk to anybody. He did do an interview on the ABC immediately after Leanne Cassley spoke to the ABC after she spoke to us on Wednesday. And it was a train wreck interview. There's no two ways about that. Now, he's refused to front the media since then. Until yesterday, after issuing a press release the day before saying, we won't be commenting on this any further, they then held a press conference, realising that they needed to get out in front of this. And it was a press conference with him and Chaka Barry, his shadow attorney general, who admitted that she was the person involved in the altercation in Mark Parton's office between herself and Leanne Cassley. Now, the statement that she made, I think, is... I don't know who's advising the Canberra Liberals anymore, I've got to say. But she says, recent public commentary has referred to an allegation involving a threat of violence. I can only assume that allegation refers to a meeting that took place involving opposition leader Mark Parton, Leanne Cassley and myself in early May. The meeting occurred following what was viewed as an inappropriate exchange between Miss Cassley and I in the chamber the previous day. During the meeting, Miss Cassley apologised for that exchange, but it was still an animated discussion. Now, the allegation that they're talking about there is Chaka Barry was speaking to a motion in the chamber and speaking to the wrong motion, and Leanne Cassley called her out for it. Now, it wasn't captured by the video, it wasn't captured by Hansard, but clearly Chaka Barry took offence to this, and there was a meeting that said that ensued. Now, she goes on to say in this press release, I understand that Miss Cassley perceived momentarily that there was a threat made against her. Well, I can tell you it wasn't momentarily. She says, but after Mr. Parton's intervention, I very clearly clarified this was not the case. I believe that the incident had been dealt with at that moment. Well, 30 minutes later, they had a party room meeting where it continued on. So it clearly wasn't dealt with and nobody was under the apprehension that it was dealt with. She says, given the public discussion surrounding these events, I believe it is important to clear the air and confirm the concerns raised at the time were addressed immediately. Well, how were they addressed? Clearly not to the satisfaction of Leanne Cassley because she's now quit the party and moved to the crossbench. She said, I respect Ms Cashley's decision to move to the crossbench. My focus remains on serving the people of Ginninderra, the ACT, and contributing positively to the work of the Shadow Cabinet and the Legislative Assembly. Well, my question again, as I said yesterday, is when is that going to happen? Because the Canberra Liberals have contributed nothing to the policy discussion. They've contributed nothing to the Legislative Assembly. They don't have any policy platform whatsoever. And now they're worried about internal ructions and trying to deny that there's any toxicity, but their former leader has jumped ship. Now, unfortunately, it has led me to, and I want to preface this by saying I know a little bit about politics and a little bit about campaigning. I did it for many, many years before getting into the media. And I can tell you that it's pretty easy to determine when a party is going well and when it's not going well. And despite what's going on federally with the Liberal brand, it's fair to say that the Canberra Liberals are now a spent force in ACT politics. I don't see any way that they can return from the abyss. There is no alternative here in the ACT at the moment. Which leads me to my next point, is the what do we do about this? Given that they don't have any policies or any platform or any momentum moving forward, what do we the people do? Well, I think the answer is that we need to treat the ACT Assembly like the glorified council that it is and start electing a bunch of people that aren't associated with any of the parties. Because unless the Canberra Liberals decide to disendorse every single member of the Assembly at the moment and start with 25 brand new candidates at the next election, they got no hope. They'll be reduced to a rump. I believe One Nation will probably pick up 3 or 4 seats. I think the Independents will have an absolute field day with this. And the only two good performers in the Canberra Liberals are now gone. Jeremy Hansen sitting in the Speaker's chair and won't contest the election again. Leanne Cassley's gone to the crossbench. Who's left to actually prosecute on behalf of us? Now, the Independents are doing a little bit here and there, but we need a viable opposition. And unfortunately, we're not going to get that till the next election. And even then, who knows what's going to happen? Let's get talking, Canberra.
14: I'm the unsilent majority, big mouth.
3: And look, I'm sure we'll talk more about this, but I mean, there's not much more that can be said, really, because there is this official complaint that's now been lodged in the Assembly. Whether or not that will lead to a police investigation or not, who knows? But until we know what the results of that investigation are, I guess we'll have to, you know, just keep letting them talk about themselves and maybe they'll come up with a policy. Does anybody know what their position on the tram is? Does anybody know what their position on a new stadium is? Does anybody know what their position on the budget is? Like, the Greens have come out and put a budget submission out. The budget's being handed down next week. What are the Canberra Liberals saying about the budget? Speaking of the budget, there's been an announcement of $65.1 million to upgrade suburban infrastructure, parks and frontline city services. It aims to elevate municipal maintenance and make the capital a more livable environment. Well, hallelujah for that if it happens. There will also be, the main pillar of this is upgrades to local commercial hubs like shopping centres in Kingston, Chisholm, Cooleman Court and Kippax. They're stated for significant facelifts. Kingston looks pretty good to me. Chisholm shops I haven't been to. Cooleman Court could do with a bit of a touch up, and Kippax is an absolute basket case. So I don't know if $65 million is going to cover that, but I guess we'll see what happens there. Now, local infrastructure advocates are celebrating a highly publicised victory at the Charnwood shops. Notoriously giant pothole in the car park apparently has been prioritised for immediate repair. Well, good luck with that. It's going to be interesting to see how this budget goes. 6255-1206 is the number. ANU has come under heavy fire following a damning report on its financial management. The investigation scrutinised a massive $250 million cost-cutting program approved by university executives. The findings suggest structural overhaul lacked institutional rigour. In other words, we'll talk more about that later, but in other words, well, they went off half-cocked. Now, this is a sad and tragic story that the 80-year-old female driver who sadly killed that little boy in Mawson has now indicated she'll plead guilty to causing that tragic death. The formal legal progression marks a sobering milestone for the victim's family. We'll let the courts deal with that, but an absolute tragedy all round. As we you would have heard in the news yesterday, Rebecca Vassarotti is back in the Assembly. After the countback caused by Shane Rattenbury's exit, the former MLA is now back. Let's see how this what this means for the direction of the Greens moving forward. Australian agricultural imports have hit a major milestone too, crossing a 1 million tonne mark for urea and winter crop fertilisers. The massive logistical achievement is directly linked to streamlined biosecurity measures coordinated via national agencies. The fast-track supply chain serves a crucial lifeline for the country's agricultural sector. Well, they've been waiting for some good news, haven't they? And as we discussed yesterday, the economy has slowed. We'll talk more about that later this morning. If there's something you want to talk about, give us a call, 6255 1206. If you want to text us, 0488 266 266. If you want to send us an email, head to 2cc.net.au and click on the feedback icon. It is 14 and a half minutes to 6.
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5: A Sydney man who made headlines around the world after disarming a terrorist at Bondi Beach has been charged after he allegedly put his father in a headlock. Canberra Liberal MLA Chiaka Barry has responded to comments that she was involved in an alleged physical threat against former Lib Leanne Casley. And ACT Policing has released further images of a woman who allegedly threatened to kill a bus driver in Belconnen last year. And in sport, the Canberra Brave have confirmed number 44 Nick Christensen will be out for the rest of the ice hockey season after rupturing his ACL.
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3: It is 11 minutes to 6 o'clock. Looking like a nice day today. Sunshine with a few clouds and a high of 15 degrees. Tonight, clear to partly cloudy. and cold with a low of minus 2. Some clouds and 5 degrees at the moment, but it feels like 3 degrees with northerly winds 11 kilometres an hour, wind gusts about the same and fair air quality. As we look forward to the weekend, hazy sunshine and 15 degrees tomorrow, hazy sunshine with a top of 14 on Sunday, hazy sun and 16 on Monday before we get a partly sunny, beautiful day on Tuesday, we're being told, with a top of 16 degrees. And then a little bit of morning rain creeps back in on Wednesday with a top of 15 as well. Lots to get through this morning. We're going to talk to Dr. Jessica Balanta-Teggi from RMIT shortly. Apparently Australia's failing to sustain enough local screen content for children and tweens. We'll discuss that. Federal Opposition Leader Angus Taylor is going to join us for a chat. He did do a doorstop interview at an open home here in Canberra yesterday, so we'll find out what that was all about and talk about all things federal politics. And as I mentioned yesterday, Darren Middleton from the Australian Rock Collective is going to join us to talk about their show. ARC plays the Eagles at Welland Hall on June 14. And we'll also have a double pass to give away to that show later this morning as well. Before we get to all of that, though, let's have a look at some local news. ACT Policing has released additional images of a woman accused of threatening a bus driver in Belconnen last year. Police allege the incident occurred on November 20, 2025, when the woman was asked to leave a bus stopped on College Street in Bruce after allegedly swearing at other passengers. As she exited the bus, she allegedly threatened to kill the driver. Images of the woman have been published on the ACT Policing website as investigators continue their inquiries. Residents in Duffy may receive a test warning on their mobile devices as part of a trial of a new national alert system. The Oz Alert system will be tested at 10:30 a.m. next Wednesday, sending emergency notifications to phones and smart devices within a designated area. ACT Emergency Services Agency Commissioner Wayne Phillips says the technology is an effective way of reaching the community during emergencies. And the Lifeline Book Fair is back at the National Convention Centre this weekend. From today through to Sunday, a wide range of books, magazines, comics, records and more will be on offer, with funding going back into Lifeline's local crisis support service. More information can be found via the Lifeline Canberra website. And of course, if you're struggling, Lifeline are there 24 hours a day, 7 days a week on 13, 11, 14. Let's have a look at some sports shorts.
15: 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Sports shorts.
3: Well, the Raiders are hoping to continue last week's form when they take on the Roosters tonight. Sitting in third place, the Chooks are coming off the back of back-to-back losses and will be out for revenge after going down to the Green Machine last year. Raiders winger Xavier Savage says he thinks the team is starting to find last year's form. Well, let's hope that they are. Come from nowhere tennis player Maya Halinska will face Russian Mira Andreeva in the women's final at the French Open. The unlikely Polish champ has just beaten Diana Schneider 7-6, 6-4 in the semis, while Ukrainian Marta Kostyuk has lost 6-1, 6-3 to Andreeva, who says she has no idea what to expect from the world number 115. And Adelaide has defeated Geelong by a single point, 11 goals, 9-7-5 to the Cats, 10 goals, 14-74. The win puts Adelaide inside the top six, while the Cats remain at fourth on the AFL ladder. That is what is making sport news this morning.
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3: Mal from Western Creek, good morning.
0: Good morning, Steve. Talking about policies, the ACT Liberals having no policies.
3: Yep.
0: Does anyone have any policies? I was what other than Labor is spend.
3: Yeah.
0: And One Nation, everybody, a lot of people flocking to One Nation, but they're rather short of policies other than ban the burqa.
3: Yeah.
0: I watched Andrew Bolton and Barnaby Joyce last night. And
3: what a train wreck. I'm going to talk about that later this morning.
0: Yeah, and talking about policy on the right, I know I want to change my mind.
3: Yeah.
0: But I give Andrew Bolt credit for showing the interviews as they happen and not doing a cut and splice.
3: Yeah.
0: They cut out the stumble and the lack of direction.
3: And the interesting thing is Andrew Bolt has been all in with One Nation for most of this year. Now I think he's starting to realise that there are problems there. And, you know, Barnaby Joyce is their most senior politician. If he doesn't know what their policies are, what hope have the rest of us got?
0: Yeah, well, if you do a critical look at One Nation, you find it's most of the misfits,
3: yeah,
0: a lot of misfits from the other parties.
3: Yeah,
0: is affected. People who card player, not team players, and a lot of egos, I think.
3: Yeah, and that's going to be their biggest downfall, and that's what I've said, is that, you know, it's all, I got no problem with people flocking to One Nation, but it's clear that people are going just as a protest because they're sick of the major parties and their lack of action. But the reality is that One Nation has proven time and time again that, you know, even when they do win seats, their people don't stay with them for very long. 6255 1206. National Fish and Chip Day today. Where's the best fish and chips in town? Let me know. 6255 1206. Hot Air Balloon Day. National Gingerbread Day. Random Acts of Cardness Day. So, you know, just send a card to somebody, I guess. National Moonshine Day. I'm not suggesting you get involved in that. National Sausage Roll Day. Now, I want to know where the best sausage roll in Canberra is, because I love sausage rolls. Now, I know it's an unpopular opinion, but I'll take a sausage roll over a pie any day. National Veggie Burger Day. Well, we can do away with that. Why do you need, you know, please. World Environment Day. HIV Long-Term Survivors Day. National Start Over Day. I think the Canberra Liberals need to do that. National Donut Day. National Lincoln Loud Day. International Day for the Fight Against Illegal and Unreported and Unregulated Fishing. World Thick Shake Day. Another unpopular opinion. Thick shakes, too hard to suck through a straw. Milk. Give me a milkshake any day. And Biomedical Science Day. So they are the days of the year for this Friday, the 5th of June. Let's have a look at some famous birthdays.

0: The great Roy Higgins was born in Victoria on this day in 1938, died age 75 in 2014. The Australian jockey, the Professor, won the Melbourne Cup in 1965, riding Light Fingers and again in 67 on Red Handed. Retired in 1984, having ridden 2,312 winners. Tom Evans was born in Liverpool in England in 1947, died age 36 in 1983. He was the bass player and songwriter with UK band Badfinger.
1: If you want it.
0: Joanna Lockwood, 76, the actor, Aussie actress and daughter of actor and comedian Johnny Lockwood. She appeared in Number 96, but she was also in Cop Shop. Matlock Police, East Street. Her last regular role was playing Jenny Morrill in Sons and Daughters. She married Terry Walker, the former lead singer of The Stranglers in 2003. Probably the world's greatest saxophonist, Kenny G, is 70 today. His biggest selling instrumental albums were in 1984. His first big hit was that one, Songbird. We'll do a few more of these later on. 6255 1206. Give us a call. Tell us what's on your mind. It is 2.5 minutes to 6 o'clock.
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2: It's 5 degrees in Canberra, but feels like 2. Partly cloudy conditions today, going for a top of 15. From the Capital Radio Newsroom, good morning. I'm Tia Priest-Willamott. The government's tax changes have cleared their first parliamentary hurdle and have now moved to the Senate for debate. Labor is planning to rein in the capital gains tax discount and negative gearing concessions. The opposition and independents put up a range of changes to the legislation, but the government used its numbers to vote them down. Liberal leader Angus Taylor used question time to ask the Prime Minister why Labor took that approach.
3: Why did your government vote against lower income taxes 11 times, including the Coalition's plan for bigger and better income tax cuts year after year after year?
2: Almost 80% of under 16s are still using social media platforms 6 months after they were banned. A Pure Profile study found 40% of children admit bypassing restrictions, while only a third have been subject to facial scanning. Chief Executive Martin Phil says children don't need to do much to skirt the ban.
4: Common ways are using a browser instead of an app, using friends' accounts, reinstalling apps, fake birthdays, parent or sibling accounts.
2: Overseas, Hezbollah has rejected the terms of the US-backed ceasefire brokered between Israel and Lebanon. The countries announced a renewal of the agreement, which was contingent on the cessation of attacks by the militant group. The fighting in southern Lebanon has been highlighted by officials in Iran as a hurdle in talks to end the conflict with the Middle East. Back here in Canberra, residents in Duffy may receive a warning on their mobile phones next week as the new national warning system is tested. Being tested at 10:30 a.m. next Wednesday, AusAlert will send emergency messages to phones and smart devices within a specified area as a test. ACT Emergency Services Agency Commissioner Wayne Phillips says it's an effective system.
5: With this new AusAlert system, what it'll do, instantaneously send a message and everybody within that polygon, within that cell tower, area that we're sending it to will see the message instantaneously. So this type of alert system will provide a really quick, very efficient and timely advice to the residents of Canberra.
2: Sections of Canberra Nature Parks will be closed to the public from next week, while ACT Parks undergo kangaroo management operations. Parks and Conservation say the program is vital for the well-being of the environment and animals that live in the parks. The operation will begin on Tuesday and wrap up on July 31st. And a reminder for those taking to the roads this long weekend, double demerits are now in effect with police targeting speeding, mobile phone use, seatbelt and helmet offences. Double demerits wraps up on Monday.
0: The latest finance report.
2: The Dow Jones is up 926 points this morning at 51,613. Gold is selling at $4,477 an ounce, and one Australian dollar is buying 71.35 US cents.
0: Sports update.
2: The Raiders are hoping to continue last week's form when they take on the Roosters tonight. Sitting in third place, the Chooks are coming off back-to-back losses and will be out for revenge after going down to the Green Machine last season. Raiders winger Xavier Savage says he thinks the team is starting to find last year's form.
6: It's glimpses of last year's wins that are coming out now, and you know, it's been good building this first half of the season. Hopefully we've mended pretty well and can carry that out.
2: And the Rabbitohs have slumped to seventh on the ladder after a 28-14 loss to the Sea Eagles. And that's the latest from the Capital Radio Newsroom.
0: Transstate Tyres for Pirelli Tyres. Quality that you can really afford. 2CC Traffic.
7: Morning, I'm Brooke Shea with the latest Canberra traffic. You're travelling through Canberra this morning. A good run for Drakeford driving both directions at Marconi Crescent. Homebus Drive moving well eastbound past Homebus Drive into Phillip and Woden Valley. Campbell this morning, we've got ongoing roadworks. It'll kick off at 9:30 a.m. affecting Anzac Park eastbound from Page Street to Proven Street until 2:30 p.m. today. Gungahlin utility works underway affecting Gundaroo Drive westbound between Horse Park Drive and Palin Street. 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

0: 2CC Weather. Alexander Watson Insulation. Canberra's cold. Your house doesn't have to be.
1: Partly cloudy today and a top of 15. Morning frost before a mostly sunny day tomorrow, also 15. 14 degrees and another frost before a partly cloudy day on Sunday, then 16 and a sunny day expected for your Monday. Right now, it's 4 degrees in Hall, it's 4 degrees in Griffith, and it's currently 3 degrees in Isaacs.
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6: 7 past 6 on this Friday the 5th of June. If you want to send us a text, 0488 266 266 is the number. We've got a few texts that sort of came through after the show yesterday. I think it's Mouth. I recognise the number, but I don't know who it's from. It says the Grand Poobah wants Yass land to badly boost the economy, ruin it by masking other failures like Calvary Hospital. Yeah, I think that's a fair call. Some anonymous clown says CEO sleep out as a token gesture of entitlement. Rich wankers getting on media. At least we're out there trying to do something for people that are a bit less, a bit worse off than us. Clown, whoever you are, and I note that you're anonymous, so you haven't even got the guts to tell us who you are. But there's people out there sleeping in the cold right now, and we're trying to raise a bit of money for the services that help them out. And if you can't, you know, muster up even enough charity to support the concept, let alone actually donate to it, well, then you're a grub as far as I'm concerned. Jack in Kayleen says, has everyone forgotten the lowest paid of the community, aged pensioners who are on fixed incomes with no way they could go and earn more money due to prices going up and then government forced to increase pensions and the spiral continues when the elderly still have to meet price needs. Yeah, Jack, you're 100% right. And Ben says 4 tickets to the Raiders tonight would be awesome if you've got any spare. Well, unfortunately, Ben, I don't, but we will have more tickets to give away to the next home game. But we did give away the double pass we had yesterday, sadly. Well, the news, of course, is that Rebecca Vassarotti, I mean, this was a lay-down misere that she was going to re-enter the Assembly. The Greens politician who lost at the last election, but after Shane Rattenbury decided to withdraw from politics, she has returned to the Assembly on a countback. Now, she says that she signalled she intends to pursue an ambitious legislative agenda, publicly stating that her second stint in Parliament will be defined by big systemic solutions. Her approach reflects a progressive push within the party to tackle long-term institutional shortfalls. Look, I'm applaud the fact that they got some policy. I'm just scared of what they might be. 6255 1206.
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6: The Metro and Barrier Street Fishwick's got the cheapest unleaded today, $1.67.9. 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
6: And unlike the anonymous clown, if you do want to contribute to people who are doing it tough, ceosleepout.org.au is where you can go. Thank you to everybody that contributed so far. We're up over $8,000 now and nearly $3,000 yesterday. So congratulations to everybody that donated. I really appreciate it. Now, a new report from RMIT University says that Australia's children's television sector is at risk of collapse, leaving a widening gap in Australian content for children and tweens at a cultural moment when governments are urgently seeking to strengthen youth social cohesion, including through reducing young people's exposure to social media harms. To talk to us about this, we're joined by Associate Professor in Media and Cinema in the School of Media and Communications at RMIT, Dr. Jessica Balanzategi. Jess, good morning.
7: Hi.
6: The first question I always have when we see these things is, why do we need local content? Because, I mean, aren't these things driven by demand?
7: It's a good question. When it comes to the research around children's television specifically, there's a strong body of research over years now that shows us that local kids' content helps support children's multicultural citizenship, so their sense of belonging and understanding how they can meaningfully contribute to Australian cultural life and how they fit in Australian culture in relation to the global kind of landscape. So it plays a really important role in scaffolding social cohesion for young people, which is relevant at the moment given federal and state governments all in many different ways all over the place are trying to respond to what they see as a crisis in youth social cohesion. So it's obviously a very challenging moment for us to be having less local screen stories on our screens for young children. I think the demand question is a really complicated one because we now live in this on-demand entertainment environment where our past research with kids shows that they, from a very young age, can select content independently, find it themselves. But to do that, they're navigating algorithms on Netflix, for instance. Content will be strategically recommended in ways that fit Netflix's own corporate agenda.
6: Yeah.
7: And they're navigating a really complex landscape where our past research shows it's really difficult for kids and parents to tell what's Australian and what's not. So demand is, I guess, not a very straightforward thing to really measure in the on-demand entertainment environment of the streaming era.
6: And the other difficulty, and I'd question whether governments are trying to respond to social cohesion. They talk about it a lot, but I don't know they're doing much. But
7: they certainly do talk about it a lot, yes.
6: what they're achieving is another question. But look, I don't watch a lot of children's television anymore, of course, but I remember in the day when we had things like Play School and Behind the News and those kind of things. I've got a young niece and nephew who, you know, religiously watch Bluey or previously when they were younger, The Wiggles. And I wonder if those two juggernauts have caused a bit of the problem. Now, I'm not suggesting that Bluey and The Wiggles are a bad thing, but given that they are so big, how does anybody else get a look in?
7: It's a great point. And I've got a 19-month-old and I'm currently loving watching Bluey with her. She loves Bluey too. And it's an amazing show. And all that Play School, The Wiggles, like they all do amazing things. I think what you're describing is a very risk-averse moment in screen, the local screen industry more broadly. There's so many pressures on the screen industry at the moment just to survive, that we're in a very risk-averse moment. So these really successful, long-standing franchises like Play School, The Wiggles, Bluey is just this amazing anomaly that is basically one of the most successful TV shows in the entire world and has been for years now.
6: So, when
7: in this risk-averse environment, it's natural that the industry is going to lean on a few key franchises that just do really, really well.
6: The same could be said for most Australian content, though, not necessarily just in the children's sphere.
7: Absolutely.
6: Is it too expensive to produce local content? Is that part of the problem?
7: It's definitely part of the problem. One of the issues the report charts is how much production costs have risen, in particular when it comes to live-action drama. And past research has suggested that this kind of live-action drama in particular is really valuable to children's sense of cultural identity. So Screen Australia data suggests that the average per hour cost of live action children's TV has tripled over the last 5 years. So that's pretty huge. So we've seen this deepening production deficit where on the ABC, for instance, their first release children's hours, according to their industry reports, have fallen by 59% since 2019 financial year.
6: Wow.
7: And the last couple of years, over the whole sector, we've seen a historic low in the number of new hours produced. So Screen Australia, for instance, reporting only 21 hours of new children's drama entering production in the last financial year, which is a historic low.
6: What age groups are we talking about here? Because you know, you talk about yourself having a 19-month-old, and my niece and nephew are 9 and 5, respectively. But it's more the, from what I understand, sort of young teenagers or slightly older kids that are really missing out here.
7: Absolutely. So as part of this risk-averse landscape I was talking about, we're seeing in particular a retreat from the older tween demographic, so 10 to 14-year-olds. And this is partly understandable because from that age onwards, it's really difficult to capture them or to know how best to capture them. YouTube, even we've got the social media ban in place now, but YouTube remains the one of the dominant ways that kids in that age group find content.
6: Yeah.
7: So it's really hard to know how best to attract them, how they're going to find the content. So one of the things that our report actually recommends is it's time to do something about YouTube to mandate that they invest somehow in local content for young people, but also that they are required to deploy their algorithms to make it easier for young people to find local content.
6: Jess, how long has this been a problem? Because, I mean, I think back, as I say, I think back to my childhood and there was a lot of content. And then I guess 10, 15 years ago, there seemed to be a lot of great Australian kids' dramas. Not that I watched a lot of them, obviously, but, you know, things like The Saddle Club, and there was one about mermaids. I can't remember what it was called now. And a lot of it seemed to emanate from Queensland and South Australia. But clearly even those two states are struggling to be able to afford to produce this content now.
7: Yeah, I was around the right age to be a big Saddle Club fan as a kind of tween and teen.
6: Yep.
7: And then there was soon after that, the ABC Me launched their own digital channel for tweens and young teenagers. And there was amazing shows like Dance Academy through that. ABC have just overhauled how they deliver content in responding to this problem. So we have no ABC Me channel anymore.
6: Yeah.
7: They've kind of instead gone into this strategy of ABC Family. So having older kids and parents hopefully watch content together. We've seen elements of this problem for a while, but it really came to a head in 2020 when the federal government, the then coalition government, removed the quotas for commercial broadcasters for kids' TV. And that triggered a 97% collapse in total investment in kids' TV from commercial broadcasters. So that was probably one of the key tipping points, really.
6: But I wonder, though, if putting those quotas back in place, clearly, I mean, if there was a commercial viability for these things, they would have continued regardless of quotas, wouldn't they?
7: Well, again, that demand question is a complicated one because there were issues with how those quotas were being filled by the end too. So the commercial broadcasters were lobbying for quite a while, like, to get rid of them. And, you know, they had some understandable reasons given all those pressures I was talking about, getting harder and harder to produce a lot of quality content and competing against the streamers. But they also really weren't giving kids' TV much of a fair shot. So kind of airing it at odd times. There was also a really big trend of kind of these really internationalized animations towards the end of that quota era that weren't very identifiably Australian. So, yeah, there was a lot of just kind of trying to fill the quotas in a way that maybe strategically helped them lobby to get rid of them too. So it's a bit of a circular issue there too.
6: Yeah, it's certainly a complex problem. And as somebody that, you know, as a kid did love all of those shows, it'd be good to see them come back. Jess, really good to talk to you this morning.
7: Great. Thanks for having me on.
6: All the best. That's Dr. Jessica Balanta-Teggy, Associate Professor in Media and Cinema in the School of Media and Communications at RMIT University. It's 20 past six.
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1: The federal government's tax changes have cleared their first parliamentary hurdle and have now moved to the Senate for debate. Almost 80% of under-16s are still using social media platforms 6 months after they were banned, and double demerits are now in effect with police targeting speeding, mobile phone use, seatbelt and helmet offences across the long weekend. And in sport, the Raiders are hoping to continue last week's form when they take on the Roosters tonight.
0: Travelling for business? 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
12: Into Gamble this morning, we've got roadworks that'll kick off at 9:30 a.m. affecting Anzac Park eastbound from Page Street to Proven Street until 2:30 p.m. Gungala utility works underway affecting Gundaroo Drive westbound between Horse Park Drive and Palin Street. Watch your speed travelling through Hume as well on the Monero Highway with northbound lane changes at Lanyon Drive. Travelling through Majura this morning, a good run on the Majura Parkway northbound approaching the Federal Highway problem free. 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
6: It's 24 and a half past six, sunny day with a few clouds on high, 15 degrees right now, some clouds and 3 degrees, but feels like 4 degrees with northeasterly winds 4 kilometres now. It's going to get down as low as minus 2 tonight. Let's have a look at what's happening in Europe this morning.
0: On 2CC Breakfast with Stephen Senatiempo, the European Report.
6: Well, violent protests broke out for a fourth consecutive day along Albania's coastline. Demonstrators clashed directly with police over a controversial luxury resort project backed by Donald Trump's son-in-law, Jared Kushner. Activists argue the development will cause irreversible damage to a protected ecological environment, while Albanian Prime Minister Edi Rama continues to push back against the backlash. UK Prime Minister Keir Starmer has accused tech billionaire Elon Musk of trying to whip up division following the fatal stabbing of student Henry Novak. Overnight, a man admitted to violent disorder in Southampton, where intense demonstrations and clashes with police took place near the home of the convict. Authorities warn that far-right groups are actively exploiting the tragedy to stoke racial tensions. Absolute tragedy, that story. Germany failed to secure a coveted temporary seat on the UN Security Council, sparking political finger-pointing in Berlin. German officials openly blamed Russia for orchestrating a campaign to sour sentiment against them due to Germany's ongoing support for Ukraine. Domestically, the loss has brought intense political pressure onto opposition leader Friedrich Merz. The UN Security Council is a joke. As long as Russia and China have permanent seats on it, it is a joke. In a significant diplomatic breakthrough, all 27 EU member states have officially agreed to open the first cluster of accession negotiations for Ukraine and Moldova. The breakthrough came overnight after Ukrainian and Hungarian officials resolved a two-year deadlock regarding minority rights, prompting Hungary to finally lift its veto. And data released by Britain's Electoral Commission revealed that Nigel Farage's populist Reform UK party has outraised its main rivals for the third consecutive quarter. The massive financial surge was heavily driven by major overnight backing and substantial donations from billionaire cryptocurrency investors. There you go. Reform on the charge in the UK, much like One Nation is here in Australia.
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6: We'll catch up with Alex Center very, very shortly. We'll talk all things finance with Scott Phillips from The Motley Fool later this hour as well. Then after 7, our daily dose of common sense with Dr. Ryan Storey. We're going to catch up with the New South Wales and ACT Secretary of the ASU, Angus McFarlane, to talk about NDIS wage theft. And later, after 7, we'll catch up with Federal Opposition Leader Angus Taylor to talk about a number of different issues. 6255 1206 is the number. It's 27 and a half past 6.
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1: It's 5 degrees in Canberra, but feels like 2. Partly cloudy conditions today, going for a top of 15. From the Capital Radio Newsroom, good morning. I'm Tia Priest-Willamott. The government's tax changes have cleared their first parliamentary hurdle and have now moved to the Senate for debate. Labor is planning to rein in the capital gains tax discount and negative gearing concessions. The opposition and independents put up a range of changes to the legislation, but the government used its numbers to vote them down. Liberal leader Angus Taylor used question time to ask the Prime Minister why Labor took that approach.
24: Why did your government vote against lower income taxes 11 times, including the Coalition's plan for bigger and better income tax cuts year after year after year?
1: Almost 80% of under 16s are still using social media platforms 6 months after they were banned. A Pure Profile study found 40% of children admit bypassing restrictions, while only a third have been subject to facial scanning. Chief Executive Martin Phils says children don't need to do much to skirt the ban.
25: Common ways are using a browser instead of an app, using friends' accounts, reinstalling apps, fake birthdays, parent or sibling accounts.
1: Overseas, Hezbollah has rejected the terms of the US-backed ceasefire brokered between Israel and Lebanon. The countries announced a renewal of the agreement, which was contingent on the cessation of attacks by the militant group. The fighting in southern Lebanon has been highlighted by officials in Iran as a hurdle in talks to end the conflict with the Middle East. Back here in Canberra, residents in Duffy may receive a warning on their mobile phones next week as the new national warning system is tested. Being tested at 10:30 a.m. next Wednesday, AusAlert will send emergency messages to phones and smart devices within a specified area as a test. ACT Emergency Services Agency Commissioner Wayne Phillips says it's an effective system.
26: With this new AusAlert system, what it'll do, instantaneously we send a message and everybody within that polygon, within that cell tower, area that we're sending it to will see the message instantaneously. So this type of alert system will provide a really quick, very efficient and timely advice to the residents of Canberra.
1: Sections of Canberra Nature Parks will be closed to the public from next week, while ACT Parks undergo kangaroo management operations. Parks and Conservation say the program is vital for the well-being of the environment and animals that live in the parks. The operation will begin on Tuesday and wrap up on July 31st. And a reminder for those taking to the roads this long weekend, double demerits are now in effect with police targeting speeding, mobile phone use, seatbelt and helmet offences. Double demerits wraps up on Monday.
27: The latest finance report.
1: The Dow Jones is up 926 points this morning at 51,613. Gold is selling at $4,477 an ounce, and one Australian dollar is buying 71.35 US cents.
27: Sports update.
1: The Raiders are hoping to continue last week's form when they take on the Roosters tonight. Sitting in third place, the Chooks are coming off back-to-back losses and will be out for revenge after going down to the Green Machine last season. Raiders winger Xavier Savage says he thinks the team is starting to find last year's form.
28: It's glimpses of last year's wins that are coming out now. And you know, it's been good building this first half of the season. Hopefully we've mended pretty well and can carry that out.
1: And the Rabbitohs have slumped to seventh on the ladder after a 28-14 loss to the Sea Eagles. And that's the latest from the Capital Radio newsroom.
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12: Morning, I'm Brooke Shen with the latest Canberra traffic. No major incidents to report across the capital this morning. Northbound looking good on the Majura Parkway, travelling towards the Federal Highway. In Fishwick, Canberra Avenue, that's looking steady both directions from the Monaro Highway towards the city centre. Around the Parliament Triangle, looking all clear for now around the State Circle. And into Aranda, no worries. Southbound for Caswell Drive from Belconnen Way, approaching the Glenlock Interchange at Lady Game Drive. 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
0: 2CC weather. Alexander Watson Insulation. Canberra's cold. Your house doesn't have to be.
1: Partly cloudy today and a top of 15. Morning frost before a mostly sunny day tomorrow, also 15. 14 degrees and another frost before a partly cloudy day on Sunday, then 16 and a sunny day expected for your Monday. Right now, it's 4 degrees in Hall, it's 4 degrees in Griffith, and it's currently 3 degrees in Isaacs.
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6: It's 23 minutes to 7 o'clock. 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Following the press conference yesterday held by Mark Parton and Chaka Barry, Leanne Casley has responded that by saying, opposition members' comments in the last 36 hours demonstrate the culture I have walked away from, a party that tolerates poor behaviour and then seeks to minimise it when concerns are raised. This is the subject of a formal complaint and I'll not be commenting further. So there you go. That's where we're at with that. And the Canberra Liberals continue to implode.
0: On 2CC Breakfast with Stephen Senity Empo, the big issues facing the world with Alex Center from the bigsmoke.com.au.
6: Good morning, Alex.
8: Good morning. How are you?
6: I'm very, very well. Tell us about this robot that was made an honorary Buddhist monk in Korea.
8: This is very exciting. This month, a historic ceremony was held and at the headquarters of South Korea's largest Buddhist sect. And they put a humanoid robot named Gabby, and they included Gabby as part of a formal initiation ceremony. And Gabby was given the Buddhist name, Gabby, which means mercy,
6: right,
8: and was dressed apart. So, you know, wearing traditional grey and brown Buddhist robes, Gabby folded its metallic hands in a prayer position during the ordination. And the senior monk asked if it would devote itself to Buddhism. Gabby said, yes, I will devote myself. And then the monks placed a traditional 108-bead rosary around its neck.
6: See, I'm guessing that the average... See, there's different sects of Buddhism and there'd be certain more traditionalist types of Buddhists that wouldn't be happy with this.
8: Oh, of course. And it's going to see an elder nation. Gabby's been involved with leading, like, a, you know, 100,000 lanterns to mark the beginning of the Lotus Lanterns Festival, for example. So it's working. It's doing a job.
5: Hmm. Okay. Hopefully it doesn't. Well, the Pope's out there telling priests not to use AI to write their homilies. So Catholicism's going the other way. Now, you've probably seen the social media trend at the moment about people singing a song, Don't Put Bananas In. Well, look, I'm not going to suggest where they put them, but apparently you should put them in your smoothie either.
8: This is interesting because bananas are the most common fruit to put in your smoothie. You know, a study was published in the journal Food and Function by researchers at the University of California, Davis, and what they found was that if you had a banana-based smoothie, you had an 84% lower levels of flavanols in their blood and urine compared to a control group. So what they found was that an enzyme in bananas, that's abundant in bananas, actually can make the banana cause your body to not be able to take on all of the antioxidants and the other, you know, the other reasons why we take natural compounds. You know, so all these flavanols, like blueberries, blackberries, apples, grapes, all of those things, you know, they're meant to help our heart and brain health. But with a banana in the smoothie, it actually decreased the impact.
5: Right, okay. I mean, I eat a banana every day because it's supposed to help you sleep. Yeah, I generally have it about an hour before I – yeah, but who's got time to make smoothies? That's the real question.
8: Well, this is the thing. Researchers said bananas remain a good fruit to eat or use in smoothies. It's just not a good idea to combine them with flavanol-rich fruits like berries and grapes and cocoa. So it's better to pair the banana with mango or pineapple or yogurt. And the reason is it's the same reason why a banana goes brown so easily.
5: Yeah, right. Okay. Well, that's fascinating. Now, this is a bit scary. 99% of CEOs are planning to lay off workers and replace them with AI within 2 years. That's frightening.
8: So the research went across 825 C-suite leaders, and 99% said that they expect AI to lead to at least some headcount loss over the next 2 years. You know, the stats also say, you know, at least some reduction, not necessarily all of the staff. So it's not like we're seeing CEOs saying they're going to have no employees and it's all going to be AI. It was more around departments. So, for example, 63% of executives believe in redesigning work to incorporate AI and automation. So, you know, it's not like we're talking about all employees will lose their jobs, but the value in the workplace will be determined based on how the company uses AI.
5: Yeah, okay. I mean, look, I find that 99% figure perplexing because there are certain industries where, well, I suppose there'd be jobs within every company that could be.
8: I can't think of a single industry that couldn't be more efficient with better AI execution.
5: Oh, no, but what I'm suggesting is I don't know that necessarily means that you're replacing somebody with AI. You're just using it as a tool, if you know what I mean.
8: I know, but I think also from a commercial perspective, if you think about how much you're paying a person versus how much the AI could, you know, fast track that outcome, you then have to work out, is that the best use of that human? It's not, does that human still have a place in the company? It's where do I put that human to be most effective for the business commercially? So I think it's more around that. And unfortunately, entry-level workers are going to be the main lot to you know, really be disadvantaged by this because, you know, so far in 2026 we've seen companies, you know, lay off so many people and it does tend to be entry-level workers first.
5: Well, I think I'm safe for a little bit longer, but who knows how long.
8: I don't think any AI could replace you.
5: No, thank you, Alex. We'll talk to you again next week.
8: Thank you.
5: Alex Center from The Big Smoke back with us next week on the program.
9: On 2CC Breakfast with Stephen Senatiempo. Sports Shorts.
5: Well, NRL Round 14 has kicked off. Manly's dream run under new coach Kieran Foran continued overnight. The Seagulls moving to third on the ladder with a 28-14 win over the Rabbitohs at Brookvale. South's Cody Walker says they were outplayed despite having the early momentum. Pakistan has won the one-day cricket series against Australia, winning Game 3 by 4 wickets in Lahore. And the women's final is locked in at the French Open. 19-year-old Russian Mira Andreeva will face Polish qualifier Maya Walinska. The New York Knicks have taken a 1-0 lead in the NBA Finals, defeating the Spurs by 10 points in San Antonio. We'll talk all things finance after the break. It is 16 minutes to 7.
10: Michael McLaren.
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10: Michael McLaren. 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

0: Breakfast with Stephen Sinatiempo. 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
1: The federal government's tax changes have cleared their first parliamentary hurdle and have now moved to the Senate for debate. Almost 80% of under-16s are still using social media platforms 6 months after they were banned, and double demerits are now in effect with police targeting speeding, mobile phone use, seatbelt and helmet offences across the long weekend. And in sport, the Raiders are hoping to continue last week's form when they take on the Roosters tonight.
0: Transstate Tyres for Pirelli Tyres. Quality that you can really afford. 2CC traffic.
2: Morning, I'm Brooke Shea with the latest Canberra traffic. Utility works underway in Gungahlin, affecting Gundaroo Drive westbound between Horsepark Drive and Pavlin Street. We've got ongoing roadworks through Hume on the Monaro Highway at Lanyon Drive with northbound lane closures in place. Heading out of the capital this morning, the Monaro Highway getting a good run southbound through Majura this morning. A good run on the Majura Parkway northbound approaching the Federal Highway. Double demerits are now in effect until midnight Monday. 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Newdeal.au, newdeal.au. 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
0: On 2CC Breakfast with Stephen Sinatiempo. Finance with the Motley Fool.
8: Scott Phillips is the Chief Investment Officer of the Motley Fool. Morning, Scott.
9: Stephen, good morning.
8: Our mining companies are seeking government intervention, although they basically want to create, from what I read, into a negotiating block to try and get a better deal out of China.
9: Mate, that is seeming like exactly what they want based on the reporting in the Australian Financial Review this morning. Yeah, potentially, back in the old days, the Australian wheat board, that kind of idea, obviously not for wheat, but for iron ore, potentially this time around. Yeah. China has centralised its buying of iron ore, and this is where, I mean, things kind of just get bigger and bigger as we globalise. Now it's effectively one group buying about 80% of China's iron ore, which ends up being about 52% of the world's iron ore. So it goes through one single purchasing body, and they have extraordinary power as a result. Now, they're negotiating with four really large miners, so it's still, you know, all very, very big businesses, but that's enough. When you've got one buyer and effectively playing four producers against each other, that's Rio, Fortescue, BHP and Vale out of South America. That's kind of the question. So the Australians saying, hey, we're getting diddled here by the Chinese, you know, grouping their purchases together. We should be able to do the same thing on our sales. And that's kind of the question being asked. As always, there are economic and geopolitical issues at play here, how the Chinese government perceives Australia doing that. I mean, they're doing it themselves, but of course, doesn't mean anything has to be fair. It just means they can use whatever negotiating power they can and want to use. So that's kind of the key issue at risk right now. Whether or not it happens, Graham Samuel, interestingly enough, the ex-boss of the ACCC, who knocked back a merger of Rio and BHP's iron ore businesses a few years ago, actually saying if it happened today, they might not be knocked back. Now, it's not his call anymore, but basically for the reasons that we've just talked about, the centralisation of that buying power means that reducing competition is not really about BHP or Rio versus Fortescue. It's about Australian iron ore miners versus China, and that's kind of the key dynamic right now.
8: Now, you know my opinion on the budget and the changes to CGT in negative gear. It's been an absolute dog's breakfast, and it hasn't even fully passed the parliament yet, but it's already spooked the market. And I don't know that the result is going to be exactly what the government thought they were getting here. Now, I'm the first to say that property prices do need to drop in Australia because they're too hot. That's exactly what's happening. But the result of this is going to be more investors coming in rather than first home buyers because they still clearly can't afford to buy anything.
9: And this is actually the problem. When we talk about housing affordability, it's what do you mean by it, right? The government's tried throwing money at first home buyers in some sort of vain attempt to improve affordability, which anyone would tell you was never going to happen. So that was a good idea.
8: 51,000 of them not even citizens, but yeah, anyway.
9: Yeah. So you got that going on anyway. And on top of that, the kind of the new data out today, there's been about a 5% reduction in asking prices in the last 3 months. And that's not all budget, by the way. So we've always got to roll these things together and kind of try and pass out which bit's which, but that's a meaningful increase on 3.3% previously. Now, 1.7% doesn't feel like a lot. Two things. Firstly, these are really large numbers to start with. Obviously, we're talking six and often seven-figure purchases. And secondly, a fall of that size is really unusually large. The market doesn't tend to be super volatile. It tends to move reasonably smoothly. Yeah. Even individual house prices move around when you average them over the whole country and then by capital city and by state. You don't get that sort of volatility between those periods. So we've got to be a little bit careful drawing conclusions, but you're right. The impact of this really is the house prices may be falling. By the way, this isn't necessarily prices falling. It's the vendor prices they're asking have had to be cut harder than usual to make a sale. So we can assume that is price falling. We have seen, of course, separate data from Cotality saying house prices are falling in Sydney, Melbourne and Canberra. So it all coalesces pretty closely together to really uncover, I think, a falling, cooling, if we want to use the horrible jargon, housing market. As you say, who ends up buying? That's the important data. We haven't got that yet. We'll have to wait and see what that looks like as and when it comes through. But it may well be that owner-occupiers aren't getting their slice of the pie.
8: Well, I think it's going to be anyone that's got a bit of cash will invest in the market now because they're not going to care about what the capital gains tax situation is 20 years down the track when they sell the property. Just means, well, I guess it may have a positive impact on the rental market, but rents have gone through the roof.
9: And this is the hard part, right? So add to that as well, you mentioned the people who've got cash. The other thing that's going to be is people who've got the borrowing power. So if you think about, you know, as housing, even if housing prices fall, interest rate increases over the past 3 months have well and truly gone above whatever falls we are likely to see. Now, of course, falls could be bigger than I expect, but the reality is who's most pressed for borrowing capacity? It is first home buyers. Now, to some degree, that goes back to the 5% deposit guarantee, but it's not the solution. If you have higher rates and you have slightly lower prices, the average potential first-time buyer is still locked out or at least meaningfully harmed by this. If you're an investor who's got already a property, even if you're buying the second one without a negative gearing potential, you've probably got the readies, you've probably got the income, you've probably got the equity. Yeah. And so it really does turn the market a bit up on its head. And then cash buyers are most advantaged of all because they don't have to worry about borrowing capacity. They're simply saying, I'll come and grab this, I'll park my money here with their local or overseas buyers. Yeah. So they get a rails run effectively if you've got the money straight through because you don't need the tax concession necessarily. You don't need the borrowing power, and that does help that group particularly well.
8: That's right, and the capital gain will always be there long term down the track. As somebody that could get into the market is Harry Triguboff. He's just been number two on the Finn's rich list this morning, increased his wealth by 9% to $32.28 billion. He likes to build his own, obviously, but he's. And Gina Reinhart's gone up by 2% to $39 billion. Tough
9: life. These are amazing numbers, aren't they? Yeah, exactly, mate. They're remarkable numbers. Harry, by the way, has already said that he reckons the changes have actually pushed more people into his arms, basically building more stuff, not because for any good reason, not trying to do it, but the idea of supporting new builds seems to mean there's more interest in those new builds. The key question, of course, is if you can't add capacity, what happens? The extra interest in new builds just pushes up prices rather than actually improving the amount of supply. I've got a real issue with that. Not so much providing the tax concessions, but if you push more money into the same sector without adding to capacity to supply, again, supply and demand 101, you just push prices up.
8: Exactly. What are the markets going to do today, mate?
9: hopefully going to be a good day to finish off the week after a really tough day yesterday. We were down 1.1% yesterday, but the US market up 0.4% overnight. Our futures up a little bit less than that, about 0.33%, but hopefully a positive Friday. The dollar up 0.07%, 71.33 US cents.
8: Thank you, mate. We'll catch up again on, well, I won't be here Monday, but we'll talk Tuesday. Talk to you then.
9: I'll talk to you Tuesday.
8: All the best. Scott Phillips and the Motley Fool back with us next week to talk all things finance. Let's have a look at some famous birthdays.

My voice sounds terrible, doesn't it? Mark Ellis, 67, today, the Australian Rugby Union player. His brothers, Gary and Glenn, also played for Australia. Mark captained Australia and coached the Randwick Rugby Union Club. During the tour of the UK in 1984, he became the first Australian to score a try in each of the tests versus England, Ireland, Scotland and Wales. 1982, he was the Young Australian of the Year. Brian McKnight is 57 today, the US singer who had a hit in 2000 with this one.

Apparently, he has a 4-octave range and is able to sustain his voice in higher registers. Earned 16 Grammy nominations, but he hasn't won one yet. Mark Wahlberg is 55 today. The Hollywood actor these days. His latest film was called Balls Up. It's on one of the streaming services. Owns a burger chain with his brother Donnie Wahlberg. But probably, he got his start as a member of New Kids on the Block. But remember when he was Marky Mark and part of the Funky Bunch? A very devout Catholic these days and part of the Hello app. Toni Pearon is 54, the Australian actress and singer. After 5 years based in Los Angeles, she came back to Australia to host Australia's Funniest Home Videos, but first got her start as Tony Windsor in E Street.

0: I'm going to admit that I had a bit of a crush on Tony Perrin back in the day. Lots to come on the program after seven. We'll catch up with Dr. Ryan Story for our daily dose of common sense, and we'll talk to opposition leader Angus Taylor. 2:30 to 7.
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0: The gunman during the Bondi terror attack has been charged with assault. Police will allege Ahmed Al-Ahmed put his father in a headlock during a dispute in Sydney. The 44-year-old is due to face court next month. The Fair Work Commission has closed a loophole which allowed NDIS providers to shortchange staff. The ASU estimates 30,000 workers were being paid up to $7 an hour less than their employers were being funded for. Union Secretary Angus McFarlane says it's a significant boost for the sector.
1: Our estimate is that 10% of the workforce have been experiencing these underpayments. Making sure these workers are now paid properly and fairly will help retain and attract people.
0: The ACT government isn't letting the state of the Canberra Liberals distract them. It comes after a shock resignation from Leanne Casley, citing a toxic culture within the opposition. Treasurer Chris Steele says he's focused on delivering the Territory's budget.
2: Look, I don't think ever good to see a weak opposition and one that's focused on themselves rather than the ACT community. We haven't been too distracted by that. I've got a lot of work going on to deliver a budget next week, and we're making a lot of announcements now.
0: The Suburban Land Agency has pushed back against claims that the proposed Molonglo Town Centre falls short of being a genuine town centre. The response follows criticism from the Molonglo Valley Community Forum, which argues the draft master plan could limit the area's long-term commercial growth. CEO Adam Davies says the plan has factored in employment opportunities.
3: There will be an ACT government flexible working hub, as well as sporting and recreational spaces in the Molonglo Town Centre. So that's just the kind of core of the employment that you will see there. So I think that's something we're definitely thinking about and will continue to, pay attention to as the town centre evolves.
0: Researchers have ruled out a popular theory on how the Stonehenge rocks were moved. New modelling has determined transport by glacier ice would not have been possible given the boulder's age. Curtin University's Dr. Anthony Clark says the more the ancient monument is studied, the more questions he has.
4: So it really does look like that humans around 4,000 years ago transported the altar stone 700 kilometres southwards to be at Stonehenge. How they did that? They could have used boats, they could have used rollers, it could have been a epic journey over land or over sea. We may never know the answer.
0: And the Lifeline Book Fair is back at the National Convention Centre this weekend. From today through till Sunday, a wide range of books, magazines, comics, records and more will be on offer, with the funding going back to Lifeline's local crisis support service. More information can be found via the Lifeline Canberra website.
5: The latest finance report.
0: The Dow Jones is up 874 points this morning at 51,561. Gold is selling at $4,474 an ounce, and one Australian dollar is buying 71.33 US cents.
5: Sports update.
0: Kieran Foran has once again reigned supreme on the Northern Beaches, with Manly beating South Sydney 28-14 at Foz Pines Park. The Sea Eagles' Luke Brooks says it caps off a big week after Foran was given the coaching gig on a permanent basis. And a blow for the Canberra Brave ahead of this Saturday's home game against the Melbourne Mustangs. Defender Nick Christensen will be out for the rest of the season. The club confirming this week he has ruptured his ACL, but he will be helping the team on their journey to the Goodall Cup. And that's the latest from the Capital Radio newsroom.
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7: Morning, I'm Brooke Shin with the latest Canberra traffic. Into Theodore, a good run southbound on the Monaro Highway if you headed out of the capital this morning. No problems northbound Majura Parkway approaching the Federal Highway. Looking good through Canberra on Drakeford Drive, moving really nicely northbound at Marconi Crescent. Hindmarsh Drive getting busy eastbound past Melrose Drive into Phillip and Woden Valley. And a reminder, double demerits are in effect now until midnight Monday. Congested roads, overflowing schools and hospitals, zero immigration. Australia needs a new deal. newdeal.com. 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If you see anything on the roads, call 1300 545 082.
6: 2CC weather. Alexander Watson Insulation. Canberra's cold. Your house doesn't have to be.
0: Partly cloudy today and a top of 15. Morning frost before a mostly sunny day tomorrow, also 15. 14 and another frost before a partly cloudy day on Sunday, then 16 and sunny on Monday. 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
4: It's 7 past 7 on this Friday, the 5th of June. For the last 6 years that I've been sitting behind this desk, I've been advocating for a change of government here in the ACT. It's fair to say we've been badly governed, probably at least for a decade, maybe a bit more than that, by the Labor government that just seems to think that it can win election hand over fist, and it does. The reality is that no matter how badly we are governed, this Labor-Greens government continues to get elected. And I know the Greens aren't technically part of the government anymore, but we know that that's the direction that this Labor government goes in. And there was glimpses of hope throughout the course of that 6 years that I thought the Canberra Liberals could get themselves together and maybe win an election. And I want to preface this by saying that I know a little bit about winning elections. Before getting into the radio industry, I had a bit of time campaigning and I understand how to run a political campaign and I can read the signs. That's why I do what I do here. But I now, unfortunately, have to tell you that the Canberra Liberals are a spent force and it might be time to fold the organisation. Just when the federal Liberals seem to be getting their act together, and whilst the polling doesn't reflect that yet, they are moving in a harmonious direction and starting to identify themselves as traditional Liberals again, the Canberra Liberals have never been such. And in fact, the only two fair income Liberals they had on the team are now gone. Jeremy Hansen is sitting in the Speaker's chair and is no longer part of the party room. And Leanne Cassidy, their former leader, as we know on Wednesday, resigned from the party and moved to the crossbench because of a toxic culture within the party room and the organisation. She cited bullying and even threats of violence. Now, the response has been absolutely appalling. Now, the responses, well, initially we saw Mark Parton, the leader, appear on the ABC immediately after Leanne Cassidy did. Of course, she broke the news on this program and then went and spoke to the ABC and it was a train wreck interview from Parton where he basically said nothing. Well, since then, we've now had a press conference yesterday after him issuing a statement saying there will be no further comments, with Chaka Barry, his shadow attorney general, acknowledging that she was the person involved in the altercation with Leanne Cassidy that led to the complaint and her subsequent resignation from the party. Now, of course, this was an attempt to make Chaka the victim here and suggest that this had been dealt with in the moment when a meeting was held in Mark Parton's office with both women. Now, it stemmed from an altercation in the Assembly where Leanne Cassidy identified that Chaka Barry was actually debating the wrong motion and said something about it, which embarrassed Chaka, and they were all hauled into a meeting, and this is where the alleged threats were made, and apparently Mark Parton intervened according to his media statement, and they deemed that it had been dealt with in the moment and it was all over. Well, my information is that it re-sparked again 30 minutes later in the party room meeting in front of the entire team. But we now have a situation where they say, well, we're going to continue to work for the people of Canberra and we continue to develop policies. Well, they haven't developed any policies yet. Does anybody know what the Canberra Liberals stand for? Now, that's been my criticism of the Federal Liberal Party for quite some time now, is that nobody knew what they stood for. They've now stood up and said, we are traditional Menzian Liberals again. Here at a local level, they've tried to be everything from Labor light to full-fat Greens, but nothing resembling what the Liberals should be and what they should stand for. Now, the reality is that if they want to reinvent themselves, they need to disendorse all of their current members and pick 25 new candidates for the next election. But I don't think even that's going to help, because I think One Nation will actually pick up some seats here in the ACT at the next election, probably 3 or 4. The Greens will pick up a few. The Independents will pick up a few. Labor will continue to pick up the number of seats that they do. But what is the answer for us? We have a government that is absolutely on the nose and is governing badly. We have an opposition that is effectively useless. Do we treat this thing like the glorified council that it is and just elect a bunch of independents and hope for the best? Love to know what your thoughts are. Let's get talking, Canberra.
5: Who am I?
0: The unsilent majority, big mouth.
4: Time for a bit of common sense after that. Executive Chairman of the Shell V-Power Racing Team in Supercars and experienced political campaign strategist, Dr. Ryan Storey. Ryan, good morning.
5: Good morning, Stephen.
4: The federal Liberals do seem to be getting their identity back. I guess the not only is Angus Taylor starting to turn things around, while we're not seeing it in the polls yet, but Tony Abbott being elected as the federal party president is a clear signal that they're going back to their roots.
5: It sure is, Stephen. I mean, Tony Abbott's return is the shot of adrenaline that the Coalition and the Liberal Party specifically so desperately need. I mean, you can say what you like about Tony Abbott, and you can laugh him off just like Kevin Rudd did and just like Julia Gillard did, but how did that work out for them?
4: Well, exactly. And I think regardless of whatever else you might think about him, we know he's a good campaigner and he was the most effective opposition leader we've ever seen. If some of that rubs off on Angus Taylor, I think it'll be a good thing. But what do you think about comments that suggest he might overshadow Angus Taylor?
5: No, I think he's very conscious of the role that he has. I mean, Alan Stockdale was president of the Federal Liberal Party when he was opposition leader and prime minister, and that dynamic worked incredibly well. I think that he knows exactly how to stay within an alliance, but the credibility injection it gives the party overnight is extraordinary. I mean, a few days after Federal Council, an email went out from Federal Secretariat, and it was the most coherent thing they've sent in several years.
4: Yeah.
5: And it was clear that Tony was the author of it, and it just cut straight to the quick. It was key points about how poor this government is, how they're disserving the Australian people, and what a Liberal Angus Taylor-led coalition government would do by alternative. And I think that's a hell of a start.
4: Apart from here in the ACT, there seems to be a bit of cohesion right across the country with the Liberals. Labor, not so much. The South Australian Premier, Malinauskas, is now the third Labor Premier to come out and have a crack at Albo and Chalmers in the budget.
5: I thought that was spectacular yesterday. I mean, yeah, it's three from three. And what I particularly liked about that swing on the way through is that he basically said that they banked every election promise with the budget that they landed yesterday. And the swing at Canberra was basically on the back that they not only banked their election promises, but there were no new taxes in the budget precisely because they didn't take any to the state election they had in March. I mean, it was quite extraordinary. I mean, when the three most popular Labor leaders in the land are queuing up to tell you that the federal budget stinks, I mean, that's the ultimate litmus test, I think.
4: You would think so, wouldn't you? The other thing, too, is Labor seemed to be falling apart on some of their platforms, despite the fact that the budget was very, very clearly ideology over good practice. Their green energy targets have mysteriously disappeared.
5: They have, haven't they? I mean, the hallmark figure from the last election campaign was 82% renewables target in effectively in 4 years' time, and right now we're stuck at roughly 40%. But you know, it's a sad day when Ross Garnaut and Jenny George are two voices of reason here. I mean, Ross basically said that not only is that target going to be missed, it's not going to be missed by a little bit, it's going to be missed by a hell of a lot.
4: Yeah.
5: And you've got Jenny George, of course, who's the former Labor MP and former president of the ACTU. She's basically written the whole thing off as magic pudding economics. Even the Electricians Union, Stephen, they admit that the country is tens of thousands of tradesmen short of being able to build out Chris Bowen's pipe dream. It's extraordinary.
4: Yeah, it is,
5: but
4: indeed.
5: But he's trying it. He's trying to spin it away, isn't he? I mean, it's one thing to say, look, we're not quite going to meet that target. Maybe we're going to be at 60-65% in 4 years' time. But it's another thing entirely to effectively go on, put his snout in the trough. I mean, he tried like hell to get the Guernsey of hosting the next UN COP summit. But instead, he settled for the runner-up gig of chairing the negotiations. And him taking on that mantle is going to cost taxpayers north of $150 million for that privilege. I mean, to call it a vanity project is probably being kind about it.
4: Oh, it is extraordinary, isn't it? And, you know, I mean, we talked about it at the time when he said, you know, there's no one in the world suggesting we need to inject more fossil fuels into the economy while his prime minister was flying around trying to do exactly that.
5: It's truly extraordinary.
4: Getting back to that ideology issue, we've now had business groups, and I've got to say, since Brian Black took over the Business Council of Australia, that has become a fed income organisation. They've accused the government of proposing to give unions effective control over how taxpayer funds are spent on government projects. Now, it's obviously been buried in this new legislation, and that's why I say we should ban these omnibus bills. You shouldn't be allowed to combine bills anymore, in my view.
5: No, I completely agree. And Brian Black is actually a really good operator. I worked with him on the New South Wales state election campaign in 2011. He's a really good guy. But, I mean, the interesting thing here is that, yeah, we've turned into the United States in hiding and dressing up in fine print, the sort of things that the government don't want us talking about. I mean, the timing of this, Stephen, is utterly breathtaking. We're in the middle of the biggest union corruption scandal in a generation. You know, the CFMEU's own court-appointed investigator has found agreements that have been bought literally for cash. And those are the very same agreements that Labor now wants to turn into a gateway to public contracts and grants.
4: It's extraordinary, isn't it? And I made this comment about the Fair Work Commission's announcement earlier in the week about the raise in the minimum wage, that big businesses can usually absorb these things, but small businesses just never get consulted on any of this. And, you know, I told the story yesterday of a local cafe owner who says he's now going to find $3,000 a week from somewhere.
5: It's extraordinary. I mean, this government, it's a hallmark of this government for the past 4 years is that they have a fundamental lack of interest in what people think. They don't consult. They certainly don't seek consensus. They do what they want.
4: It is extra. Still a couple of years out from the next election. Let's hope there is a change. Ryan, always good to talk to you. We'll catch up next week.
5: Thanks, Stephen. All the best.
4: All the best. Dr. Ryan Sorey, the executive chairman of the Shell V-Power Racing Team. It is 17 and a half past seven.
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10: The Fair Work Commission has closed a loophole which allowed NDIS providers to shortchange staff. The ACT government say they aren't letting the state of the Canberra Liberals distract them, and researchers have ruled out a popular theory on how the Stonehenge rocks were moved. And in sport, Kieran Foran has once again reigned supreme on the Northern Beaches, with Manly beating South Sydney 28-14.
3: Whatever you're doing, wherever you're going, you can rely on RedSpot, the Aussie car rental company. 2CC Traffic.
11: Morning, I'm Brooke Shearn with the latest Canberra traffic. Travel time into Higgins via the Glenlock Interchange and William Hobble Drive will take you 10 minutes. Delay free both directions on the Majura Parkway through Fishwick into Simonston. Seeing light congestion all directions for Hindmarsh and Yamba Drive around Woden Valley. It's building southbound for Melrose Drive, approaching Hindmarsh Drive as well. Into Queanbeyan, we've got all day roadworks closing with Narrow Street in both directions between Lowe and Atkinson Streets. And a reminder, double demerits are in effect now until midnight Monday. 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
4: 22 past 7. Sunshine and a few clouds with a high of 15 today. Right now, though, partly sunny and 4 degrees. Feels like 3 degrees with east to northeasterly winds 7 kilometres an hour. Now, you know that I've been critical of the Fair Work Commission's ruling earlier this week because, on the whole, it is going to send a lot of small businesses to the wall. And unfortunately, small businesses are never consulted in these things. But there might be a silver lining in it, in that it will close an NDIS wage theft loophole, according to the Australian Services Union. It could make workers in that industry $16,000 a year better off. Dodgy NDIS providers apparently will no longer be able to pocket wages meant for disability support staff after this ruling. And the Australian Services Union is claiming a victory for workers, people with disabilities and taxpayers. Angus McFarlane is the New South Wales and ACT Secretary of the ASU and joins us now. Angus, good morning.
15: Good morning. How are you doing today?
4: Very well. Now, I'm reading between the lines here. My only concern here is if these dodgy providers have been underpaying their workers up until now, what's going to stop them from continuing to do that?
15: Well, what's happened is there has been this little loophole in the award, and it basically allowed some providers to sort of claim that disability support workers were actually something else and pay them less, despite the fact that the government, though, was giving the money to pay them the correct rate. And what this decision said is, well, you can't say that anymore. Basically, it's clarified what the national standard pay rate will be for all disability support workers. And that means that they won't be able to pocket that $7 an hour that was meant to go to the worker, which I should say, the taxpayer funds.
4: Yeah.
15: So this decision will not cost the NDIS a cent, because this is what we already fund these providers to pay their workers. But about 10%, we estimate, have been engaged in this practice. That's about 30,000 people across the country that will benefit from this. So it's pretty big, and, yeah, we think it's a good decision.
4: My concern here is obviously there's been massive cost blowouts in the NDIS. How does that impact that?
15: Well, this won't affect that at all, because the NDIS currently pays providers the correct minimum rate for workers. What some have been doing is pocketing that up to $7 an hour. I guess what it could do, though, is it might mean that some of the providers that are just out there to rip off workers, people with disability, the taxpayer, now this loophole's gone, they might say, well, I guess we're not going to do business here in the NDIS anymore. And I don't think that's a bad thing.
4: Because, I mean, and that's really the crux of this, is where the dodgy providers in the NDIS are largely responsible for a lot of the blowouts and the costs. We need to weed these people out, don't we?
15: That is so true. And this decision, the Fair Work Commission, is going to help us do that. Because if anyone has been setting up business in the NDIS for the pure purpose of ripping people off, well, now this is a lot harder for them and that loophole is closed and they won't be able to do that.
4: So just looking at these numbers, though, making workers $16,000 a year better off, that's a hell of a pay rise. This is a real significant issue.
15: Yes, and look, we've tried to fight this provider by provider where we found it. It's been like a whack-a-mole thing for us for the last couple of years. And that's why we just went to Fair Work to say, you need to actually change the award itself. You need to make a ruling about this that's consistent across the country and that no one can hide from it. And we can then go and enforce it. And that's what they've done. So we're really happy with that.
4: So how many people are we talking about that are going to be impacted by this?
15: So we know that there are about 300,000 people that work as sort of frontline in the NDIS, and our estimates is about 10% have been paid incorrectly like this. So about 30,000 people, and we know it's happening in Canberra as well. I just spoke to a few workers yesterday in Canberra who will benefit from this. It's everywhere. It's really bad, and thankfully the Commission's putting a stop to it after we've raised it with them, and it's a good thing.
4: It's good to know that it's only 10% is a lot, but good to know that it's only 10% of providers that are operating like this, but still, when you talk 30,000 people, that is significant. Angus, I really appreciate your time this morning.
15: No worries. Have a good day. Thanks.
4: All the best. Angus McFarlane, the New South Wales and ACT Secretary of the Australian Services Union. Still lots to come on the program. After the break, we're going to catch up with Steve Fenwick from techguide.com.au. He's in London for an Amazon event at the moment, so we'll talk to him about that. And then Federal Opposition Leader Angus Taylor is going to join us. He was at a doorstop interview in Narrabundi yesterday, so we'll talk about that. But there's plenty to talk about with Angus this morning. A lot going on in the Parliament this week. There's a two-week break coming up, and then both houses will sit again for another 2 weeks after that. It's going to be pretty fiery, I would have thought. It's 7:27.
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10: It's 2 degrees in Canberra, but feels like zero. Partly cloudy today, going for a top of 15. From the Capital Radio Newsroom, good morning. I'm Tia Priest-Willamott. A man who disarmed one of the gunmen during the Bondi terror attack has been charged with assault. Police will allege Ahmed Al-Ahmed put his father in a headlock during a dispute in Sydney. The 44-year-old is due to face court next month. The Fair Work Commission has closed a loophole which allowed NDIS providers to shortchange staff. The ASU estimates 30,000 workers were being paid up to $7 an hour less than their employers were being funded for. Union Secretary Angus McFarlane says it's a significant boost for the sector.
1: Our estimate is that 10% of the workforce have been experiencing these underpayments. Making sure these workers are now paid properly and fairly will help retain and attract people.
10: The ACT government isn't letting the state of the Canberra Liberals distract them. It comes after a shock resignation from Leanne Casley, citing a toxic culture within the opposition. Treasurer Chris Steele says he's focused on delivering the Territory's budget.
2: Look, I don't think ever good to see a weak opposition and one that's focused on themselves rather than the ACT community. We haven't been too distracted by that. I've got a lot of work going on to deliver a budget next week, and we're making a lot of announcements now.
10: The Suburban Land Agency has pushed back against claims that the proposed Molonglo Town Centre falls short of being a genuine town centre. The response follows criticism from the Molonglo Valley Community Forum, which argues the draft master plan could limit the area's long-term commercial growth. CEO Adam Davies says the plan has factored in employment opportunities.
22: There will be an ACT government flexible working hub, as well as sporting and recreational spaces in the Molonglo Town Centre. So that's just the kind of core of the employment that you will see there. So I think that's something we're definitely thinking about and will continue to, pay attention to as the town centre evolves.
10: Researchers have ruled out a popular theory on how the Stonehenge rocks were moved. New modelling has determined transport by glacier ice would not have been possible given the boulder's age. Curtin University's Dr. Anthony Clark says the more the ancient monument is studied, the more questions he has.
23: So it really does look like that humans around 4,000 years ago transported the altar stone 700 kilometres southwards to be at Stonehenge. How they did that? They could have used boats, they could have used rollers, it could have been a epic journey overland or oversea. We may never know the answer.
10: And the Lifeline Book Fair is back at the National Convention Centre this weekend. From today through till Sunday, a wide range of books, magazines, comics, records and more will be on offer, with the funding going back to Lifeline's local crisis support service. More information can be found via the Lifeline Canberra website.
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10: The Dow Jones is up 874 points this morning at 51,561. Gold is selling at $4,474 US dollars an ounce, and one Australian dollar is buying 71.33 US cents.
3: Sports update.
10: Kieran Foran has once again reigned supreme on the Northern Beaches, with Manly beating South Sydney 28-14 at Foz Pines Park. The Sea Eagles' Luke Brooks says it caps off a big week after Foran was given the coaching gig on a permanent basis. And a blow for the Canberra Brave ahead of this Saturday's home game against the Melbourne Mustangs. Defender Nick Christensen will be out for the rest of the season. The club confirming this week he has ruptured his ACL, but he will be helping the team on their journey to the Goodall Cup. And that's the latest from the Capital Radio newsroom.
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25: Good morning, I'm Brooke Shen with the latest Canberra traffic. Travel time on the Monaro Highway from Hindmarsh Drive through to Simonston into Hume is 6 minute travel time. Just watch out with ongoing roadworks travelling through Hume on the Monaro Highway, with northbound lane changes at Lanyon Drive into Gungahlin utility work. That's underway affecting Gundaroo Drive westbound between Horse Park Drive and Palin Street. Drakeford Drive moving really well in both directions at Marconi Crescent into Canberra. Just a reminder, double demerits are now in effect until midnight Monday. Smash your tax time at JB Hi-Fi with ridiculous deals like $400 off the latest Samsung Galaxy S26 phones while stocks last at JB Hi-Fi. If you see anything on the roads, call 1-300-545-082.
24: 2CC weather. Alexander Watson Insulation. Canberra's cold. Your house doesn't have to be.
10: Partly cloudy today and a top of 15. Morning frost before a mostly sunny day tomorrow, also 15. 14 and another frost before a partly cloudy day on Sunday, then 16 and sunny on Monday. 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
4: Well, I'm going to break the fourth wall here and tell you that my script says I'm supposed to say it seems like the price of everything is increasing. 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
4: 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Good morning.
6: Good morning, Stephen. How are you doing?
4: Well, I should say good evening. It's about 10:30 at night over there, isn't it? So good night.
6: Correct, yeah.
4: Tell us about Amazon, this event. Look, a lot to come out of this. They've announced some new robotics and fast-tracking the release of Alexa Plus in Australia. I'm interested in Alexa Plus, but tell us about the robotics.
6: Yeah, Amazon, probably one of the biggest companies to develop robotics that completely transform their operation. The latest is the Proteus autonomous robots. And the big difference here is like the robots they use in their fulfillment centers actually are the robots that have the shelves on top of them. So formerly, an associate would walk up the aisles with a basket and pick all the products that people have ordered and then come back and pack it up and then send it away. But the way it works now with the robots like Proteus, the shelves come to the pickers. So and everything is all traffic controlled, like with AI, and so the picker doesn't move. The shelves come to them, and it's these robots that carry them, and you move precisely around each other. The latest version though has like natural language communication. Like an associate could say, I need you to go move to the corner near the dock over there and wait, and then you're going to be loaded with stuff. And so the you don't need to be a computer expert to actually talk to the robot and operate it. You can just tell it what you need it to do. So that's just sort of a part of this £10 billion investment that they're making in Europe, and no doubt will filter across to Australia. That's a major part of the fulfillment centre. There's one fulfillment centre in Kemps Creek out in Sydney's outer western suburbs, and that has robots similar to this one. They'll no doubt get upgraded to the Proteus, but yeah, remarkable operation and that's allowed them to create more efficiency and speed. And I think they delivered in 2025. They delivered 13.5 billion packages globally. They processed through the centres.
4: Wow. Okay.
6: Yeah.
4: Now, Alexa,
6: yeah.
4: I use Alexa. I've got three Amazon speakers at home and I use Alexa. Mm-hmm. Well, I don't use anywhere near the functionality that it's got, but what is Alexa Plus going to do?
6: Well, Alexa Plus is sort of more, it's not only it can tell you things, but it can also complete tasks as well on your behalf. So it's a bit more agentic in that regard. And
4: right.
6: It's already sort of, there's beta testing already in the US, UK, Canada, Italy, other parts of Europe. And at this event, they said there's going to be 10 or more countries that roll out in 2027. And I initially thought, well, Australia's got to be part of that wave. But they dropped on us at the event that Australia's actually going to get it later this year, so later in 2026. Now, the reason it's staggered is because it not only it needs to know everything about not only how to communicate, but also the culture.
4: Yeah.
6: And so, like in Australia, like if you ask to put some snags on your shopping list, it'll know what you're talking about. If you're in Italy or in France and you're talking about Pao chocolat and chocolatine, it knows the difference. It knows recipes. So, and there are different partnership companies as well. So in the US and in parts of Europe too, they have partnerships with restaurant booking agencies. So you'll be able to tell Alexa, oh, book me a table for four on Friday at 6 p.m. at such and such a restaurant, and it'll communicate through their system through your Alexa and have that booking and then confirm that with you as well. So imagine also too, say you need to get quotes on an appliance repair. There'll be a partnership with these companies that can give you the best quote to fix up your dishwasher or something like that, and just go off and do it for you rather than just tell you, you know, who's the Finnish Prime Minister. You get that information, but also does things on your behalf as well. So we can look forward to that before the end of this year.
4: And will you need a new device, or will this work on existing Alexa devices?
6: It will work on existing Alexa devices. So it'll, because a lot of it happens in the cloud and it uses AI from the cloud.
4: Yep.
6: And the beauty of it too is that it's conversational, so you can talk to it like a person. You don't have to keep saying, hey, Alexa, to trigger it.
4: Yeah, right.
6: And it'll even continue, like it'll work on device, and say you're in your car and you think of, oh, hang on, I should have asked for this. It'll work on your phone, and when you get to work, it'll work on a browser. It'll work on other products, so you can be in contact with Alexa across the day if you're working on something or want to find out information. Yeah, it's really like Google Assistant. It's hard to buy Google Assistant products in Australia now, and Alexa's really coming into its own. And with the development of Alexa Plus, it's really going to be a significant change to what we already know.
4: And I guess tying into this, Kmart has also added some AI capability to its online shopping experience. I do buy quite a bit online from Kmart, so maybe I should use the AI bit.
6: Yeah, this is interesting because Kmart, the way they've done this, they've set it up so that you have an AI shopping assistant named Joy. So you turn up to the Kmart site and you can ask questions about what you're looking for. You might say, look, I need to buy a gift for someone who likes this or likes, you know, he's a Star Wars fan or is a music fan, and what can I buy? And it'll surface all these suggestions, or you might say, look, I'm throwing a birthday party for a 15-year-old, and what decoration should I get? What food should I serve? And then it'll give you those suggestions too. But the other thing sort of with online shopping is that it's very hard to browse. Like, you know, you can't just walk around an online store like you can a physical store.
4: Yeah,
6: so
4: yeah.
6: That's what sort of asking questions is kind of the online version of browsing. But also too, one other thing you can't do online is try on clothes. So with this one, if you upload a picture of yourself, a head-to-toe photo, it will actually it'll show you what you look like with wearing various outfits.
4: Okay.
6: And also size you up properly as well. Like that's one of the most often returned items is clothing, because we don't always get the size right. So being able to find the product, get it in the right size, that's a happy customer. So there's some remarkable new developments there, and it's only going to get better. It's available now on the browser, and it's coming soon to the app as well. And you can shop across Kmart, Target, because I think Target's part of the same group, and other associated stores in this marketplace. And Joy is what's going to help you find what you need.
4: I love the sound of it. Steve, good to see you. We'll talk to you when you get back to Australia.
6: No worries, mate. Thank you.
4: All the best. 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
10: The Fair Work Commission has closed a loophole which allowed NDIS providers to shortchange staff. The ACT government say they aren't letting the state of the Canberra Liberals distract them, and researchers have ruled out a popular theory on how the Stonehenge rocks were moved. And in sport, Kieran Foran has once again reigned supreme on the Northern Beaches, with Manly beating South Sydney 28-14.
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25: No major incidents to report across the capital this morning around Canberra Central. It is starting to build for Barry Drive, Marcus Clark Street and both directions now on Northbourne Avenue at London Circuit. To Gungahlin, utility works underway affecting Gundaroo Drive westbound between Horse Park Drive and Palin Street. Watch your speed travelling through Hume as well on the Monero Highway with northbound lane changes on Lanyon Drive. Theodore, a good run southbound on the Monero Highway if you're headed out of the capital. 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
4: It's 11 minutes to 8 o'clock. Lots to talk about with my next guest. Particularly, I want to talk about the housing market because he was involved in an open home here in Canberra yesterday. Angus Taylor is the Federal Opposition Leader and joins us on the line. Angus, good morning.
14: Morning, Stephen. Great to be with you.
4: There's a bit to get through this morning. Obviously, the housing market. Look, I've been critical, as you have, of the government's changes to capital gains tax and negative gearing. But it now appears that it's having the exact opposite effect that the government thought it would. Is that a bit of a silver lining?
14: Well, look, we'll see how it unfolds. I mean, in the end, what you need is more affordability for housing, whether it's for rental or for ownership. And the government itself has admitted we're going to get less houses out of this, Stephen. In its own budget papers, it admits that. Jenny Wilkinson, Treasury Secretary, has admitted that you're not going to get more affordability for Australians with less homes being built. And in the end, I think this policy will be an absolute disaster for young Australians trying to own a home and young Australians trying to rent a home. And that is the opposite of what we need right now. But look, we should be honest about what this whole thing is. It's a tax grab.
4: Yeah.
14: It's just a government that wants more money because it loves spending money. And that ultimately is the root cause of the whole problem here. And Labor's addiction to spending is what's got to stop here.
4: The sting in the tail here is that whilst we might see house prices easing a little bit at the moment, which may help younger people and first home buyers get into the market, but the rental crisis is going to be exacerbated by this. So, I mean, it's all well and good if you've got a bit of cash and you can afford to get yourself into a house, but if you can't, you're going to be stung by this.
14: Well, 2 points I'd make about that. The first is the government itself has admitted that rental costs will go up as a result of their policies. So they've been very clear about that. That's in their budget papers. There is no question that is their own intent. They want rental costs to go up in the middle of a cost of living crisis. The second point I'd make is that what matters for home ownership is affordability.
4: Yeah.
14: And when interest rates have been going up, real incomes haven't been rising in any material way. In fact, they've been going, real wages are going backwards right now. Then you're not going to have more affordability. It is also true that the banks, we know, are pulling back on providing access to credit, to mortgages. They're getting very nervous about it. So ultimately, affordability is what we need, and I do not believe for a second that we are seeing improvements in affordability. In fact, I'm confident we're seeing the exact opposite right now. And anyone with a mortgage who's listening right now will know that is the case.
4: But I guess making this even worse, though, is the revelation that 51,000 non-citizens have accessed the government's 5% deposit scheme. So even when the government is trying to help people get into homes, we're not helping Australian citizens.
14: This is an absolute disgrace. We've got over 50,000 people who are not citizens of this country who Labor has given access to the 5% home deposit scheme. Now, we put in place a home deposit scheme when we were in government, but Labor quietly changed the laws when they came into government so non-citizens could get access to this program. This was their absolute intent. It is extraordinary. Now, you know, we want great people coming to this country, but citizenship is one of the greatest prizes of Australia. Yeah. It's one of the greatest prizes in the world. It really is, and in history. With it come privileges, with it come obligations as well and responsibilities. But the idea that non-citizens should get access to these kinds of programs is just extraordinary. Most Australians, when I say this to them, Stephen, are incredulous. They don't believe it. They say, is that right? Well, it is, and that's what that tells you something about this government's priorities at a time when it's cutting back on spending to veterans and support for private health insurance for older Australians. It's giving access to these programs to non-citizens.
4: Speaking of the housing market, you were at a doorstop yesterday here in Canberra in Narrabundah at an open home. Now, Narrabundah is one of the pricier suburbs here, so I can't imagine the house you were at was a first home buyer. But what are real estate agents telling you about what's happening in the market?
14: Well, what they're saying is that people are freezing up. There's just uncertainty for buyers and sellers about where this all goes. There's great uncertainty about the economy. I mean, we saw national accounts out this week. The numbers are dreadful, but the numbers only support what we see every single day, which is Australians deeply concerned about the direction this country is going in, deeply concerned about what's happened to the purchasing power of their pay packets, deeply concerned about their standard of living and the affordability of housing and everything else. And, of course, add to that then these toxic tax hikes going after some of the hardest working Australians, small business people, as well as those trying to build up a nest egg. You shouldn't be surprised that markets like the housing market is just freezing. No one knows which way to turn.
4: Angus, the legislation went through the House yesterday. I hate this concept of an omnibus bill where you just pile everything in to try and wedge the opposition on it. And you've quite rightly called it legislation. Great turn of phrase there. But is it going to get through the Senate? Because my understanding is the Greens, whilst they probably disagree with it for different reasons than you do, they might team up with you to block this legislation.
14: Well, we'll work with anyone to block this legislation. We have to. It's not normal for us to be working with the Greens, but if they want to block it, they will want to block it for different reasons than us. They, I think, want bigger taxes. Frankly, yeah. We disagree with them on that. But we will work with whoever to block these toxic taxes, which are going to, I think, just worsen the dreadful situation that Australians are facing right now. It is a war on aspiration. It is an assault on aspiration. And you only have to talk to small business people around Canberra or anywhere in Australia right now to see the uncertainty. And you know, these are people who were already exhausted. They're working harder for less. And then this comes along. And so we will do whatever it takes to try to block it. If it gets through, Stephen, we've been clear. We will make this a referendum at the next election because this didn't go to an election. It should have gone to an election. It's legislation which gives enormous discretion to the Treasurer. They don't even like having transparency and scrutiny in the Parliament. They're rushing it through. And this is a Labor government that frankly doesn't want the accountability our system should be demanding.
4: But it always seems to be what's hidden in these bills, Angus, because the Business Council of Australia have now come out accusing the government of proposing to give unions effective control over how taxpayer funds are spent on government projects. And again, this was buried in the legislation. This is going back to the bad old days of the 1970s.
14: It absolutely is, and I'm old enough to remember those bad old days, Stephen. And, you know, this is the government that is obedient to their union bosses, who are unelected, of course, but they are in charge. And those union bosses have demanded that every major government project should be fully unionised. They want the CFMEU in there. They want their militant unions in there. And so they're demanding that. I mean, this is how you wreck the country. Mm. This is how you wreck the country. We saw it in the 70s. It took a decade or more to get us out of that hole that we got in, driven by the Whitlam government. And I fear we are going down the same path. But I tell you what I'm going to be doing, fighting this nonsense every day, Stephen. We've been doing that over the last week in the Parliament. I mean, your point about Labor and the way they play tricky games in the Parliament by putting two pieces together in the legislation, one of which we support, the other of which we don't. These are the kinds of games that Albanese said he wasn't going to do. He was explicit about it. After he was sworn in, he said there will be no wedges. There will be none of this kind of putting two bills together to try to wedge his opponents. No, he's done it the whole time. And he's put tax cuts that we support with tax hikes that we don't. These are the games that Labor keeps playing because in the end, politics comes before anything else for them.
4: Yeah, no doubt about that. Angus, before I let you go, when Peter Dutton was the opposition leader, he intervened in the New South Wales division of the Liberal Party to try and clean it up. It's pretty clear the Canberra Liberals are an absolute basket case. You want to try and win back a Senate seat here. Are you going to intervene and try and clean this joint up?
14: Well, there's no plan to intervene, but the ACT Liberals have got to sort things out and get themselves to a point where I want to see them electable at the ACT level, and I want to see a Liberal senator back in the ACT. And I've been working closely with Nick Tyrrell, and fantastic candidate. He was out with me at Narrabundah this week and has been most parliamentary sitting weeks. He's working his ass off, and good on him, because he wants to see change in the ACT and he wants to see change in Australia, and we need it.
4: Now, one last thing. I want to congratulate you on not walking back your comments about the Prime Minister. While you had to withdraw them because of parliamentary rules, you quite rightly point out there's a lot of people out there saying far worse than you did.
14: Well, you know, the interesting thing about those comments, Stephen, is that I got a lot of feedback on them. I got no shortage of people giving me feedback on, as you do in this job, which is fine. I appreciate that. But mostly it was people telling me I hadn't gone hard enough. So, you know, there's strength of feeling out there towards this Prime Minister who lied to them before the last election, who can't be straight with them, who is really primarily focused on his own political objectives, not on what the country needs right now, when we're clearly heading in the wrong direction. People, the strength of feeling is enormous, and all I am doing is reflecting that, and I take the feedback that they would like me to say even more about him at times.
4: Just don't get yourself thrown out of Parliament in the process.
14: Angus,
4: good to talk to you this morning.
14: Good on you.
4: Angus Taylor, the Federal Opposition Leader. Coming up after the break, we are going to talk to Kieran Gilbert to get the view from the Hill, as we do on a weekly basis. We'll have a look at what's happening in North America with Tim Schulberger in Los Angeles. And then we'll also talk to Darren Middleton from the Australian Rock Collective, who is coming to Canberra to play the Eagles. News is next.
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10: It's 3 degrees in Canberra, partly cloudy today, going for a top of 15. From the Capital Radio Newsroom, good morning. I'm Tia Priest-Willamott. Canberra Liberal MLA Chiaka Barry has responded to

0: Caitlin Lewis, Capital Radio News.
1: ACT policing has released additional images of a woman accused of threatening a bus driver in Belconnen last year. Police allege the incident occurred on November 20th when the woman was asked to leave a bus that had stopped on College Street in Bruce after allegedly swearing at other passengers. As she exited the bus, she allegedly threatened to kill the driver. Images of the woman have been published on the ACT policing website and Facebook page. Anyone with information is urged to contact Crime Stoppers. Animal Liberation ACT say they will be maintaining a presence at targeted reserves while ACT parks undertake a kangaroo culling operation. From Tuesday till July 31st, sections of Canberra's nature parks will be closed from 6am till 6pm for visitor safety. The activist organisation says the cull raises ethical concerns about the deliberate killing of animals. Residents in Duffy may receive a test warning on their mobile devices as part of a trial of the new national alert system. The Oz alert system will be tested at 10:30am next Wednesday, sending emergency notifications to phones and smart devices within a designated area. ACT Emergency Services Agency Commissioner Wayne Phillips says the technology is an effective way of reaching the community during emergencies.
2: We're going to do a very small test over our new Molonglo Fire and Ambulance Station. Out there, it'll hit over the top of there, it'll hit us who will be out there waiting for the test, but we're testing the system on people's phones.
1: And a reminder for drivers, double demerits are now in effect with police targeting speeding, mobile phone use, seatbelt and helmet offences across the long weekend. Double demerits wraps up on Monday.
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1: Checking petrol prices, unleaded is $1.77 at the Ampol in Holt. It's $1.75 at the Ready Express in Braddon and it's $1.81 at the 7-Eleven in Erindale.
3: The latest finance report.
1: The Dow Jones is up 874 points this morning at 51,561. Gold is selling at $4,474 an ounce and one Australian dollar is buying 71.34 US cents.
3: Sports update.
1: The Green Machine are at home tonight, taking on an out-of-form Roosters side. Coming off a strong win over the Cowboys last weekend, the Raiders will be hoping to bring that performance against the Tricolours. Raiders winger Xavier Savage says the side wants to give the fans another win.
4: It was good to get them a win as well, you know. They're good, loyal fans, and hopefully we can build on that and give them another good one this week.
1: And AFL Round 13 has kicked off with a one-point thriller at Adelaide Oval with a hometown win for the Crows 75 over Geelong's 74. And that's the latest from the Capital Radio newsroom.
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6: Morning, I'm Brooke Shearn with the latest Canberra traffic. On the Federal Highway this morning, that's getting a good run in both directions through Collector and towards Goulburn. Campbell, we've got ongoing roadworks that'll kick off at 9:30am this morning, affecting Anzac Park eastbound from Page Street to Proven Street until 2:30pm. All-day roadworks travelling through Queanbeyan as well, closing Monaro Street in both directions between Lowe and Atkinson Streets. It's also under pace eastbound Highmarsh Drive, past Melrose Drive into Phillip and Woden Valley. Smash your tax time at JB Hi-Fi with ridiculous deals like $400 off the latest Samsung Galaxy S26 phones. While stocks last at JB Hi-Fi. If you see anything on the roads, call 1300 545 082.
5: 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Alexander Watson Insulation. Canberra's cold. 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
1: Partly cloudy today and a top of 15. Morning frost before a mostly sunny day tomorrow, also 15. 14 and another frost before a partly cloudy day on Sunday, then 16 and sunny on Monday. 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
3: It's 8:07 on this Friday, the 5th of June. I don't know if you saw the interview last night on the Bolt Report on Sky News, but Barnaby Joyce, the now One Nation member for the seat of New England, the former Deputy Prime Minister, made a significant on-air blunder regarding One Nation's housing policy. Excuse me, it was it can only be described as train wreck television, and it highlights what I've been saying about One Nation all the time, is it's well and good that, you know, they're a populist party and people are moving in the right direction, but they need to get themselves sorted out when it comes to policy. And it turns out that their most senior MP, and I know Pauline Hanson's the leader, but let's face it, Barnaby Joyce, as a former Deputy Prime Minister, is their most senior man. He's in the lower house. And he was it was a pre-recorded interview with Andrew Bolt where he seemed a bit all over the place and distracted. And when asked about the policy of limiting home ownership to only Australian citizens, would permanent residents be forced to sell their homes, he seemed not to answer the question and eventually said, yes, that's our policy. If you're a permanent resident, if you're not a citizen, you will have to sell your property. Then he went away, made a couple of phone calls apparently in between segments to clarify that apparently that's not One Nation's policy, and he had to come back and re-record his answer. Now, Andrew Bolt quite rightly played both parts of this, and one of my criticisms of Andrew Bolt of recent times is that he's been all in with One Nation regardless of what they do or what they say. Well, I think even that support is now starting to dissipate, and as I've been saying all the time, it's all well and good that people want to punish the major parties. But what next? What happens if One Nation actually wins enough seats to form government? Are they capable of it? Paul Kelly from The Australian says no. And when you see events like this, he's probably not wrong. 6255-1206.
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3: He is the chief news anchor at Sky News Australia. G'day, KG.
4: Stephen, morning, mate.
3: Look, that's always going to be the thing with One Nation, isn't it? It's all well and good to get that popular support, but if you win, you've then got to govern.
4: This is it. And who's takes what portfolio? Who becomes the Treasury spokesperson? Who's defence? There's a whole range of detail that, you know, the parties aren't perfect by any stretch. In fact, they're nowhere near it, but they do have all the structures in place to be able to govern. To govern. That's why they're called the parties of government. Mm. And I think we got an example of that last night, that there is a big, big gap, a gulf, in fact, between where they are now and this wave of popular support and where they would need to be a credible governing chance. And, you know, who knows? Maybe they can do it. Maybe the work's happening behind the scenes. But last night was not a good episode, a good example for them of that credibility.
3: Yesterday we saw this omnibus bill with all the tax measures passed the lower house. It's still got to get through the Senate yet. But clearly the government has tried to wedge the opposition here, putting two different bills together, one that the opposition would have supported and one that they won't. I don't know that this wedge is working. I think Angus Taylor has actually combated this pretty well this time.
4: They did. Yeah, no, they absolutely did. And that was part of that plan to have lower taxes over time to return bracket creep that the coalition committed to. Now, he copped a bit of flak for giving a bit too much detail out there in his budget reply. I think he did exactly what he needed to do.
3: Yeah.
4: If you're in a position where he is, where they're facing an existential crisis and really, really their vote is under strain massively, you've got to do something not only that grabs attention, but lays the foundation for an ongoing, relentless campaign. And I think he's done that. I know he's got a long way to go. I know that. But I just wouldn't count him out just yet. I think he's off to a pretty good start. If One Nation does continue to have train wrecks like last night on the Bolt show, Andrew Bolt's report, then you're going to have a situation where there's a big push back to the coalition in time for the next election. That's a possibility.
3: Well, I spoke to Angus Taylor just before 8 o'clock and he did openly said we would have supported that part of the bill, but we're not going to support it in conjunction with what they call the toxic taxes. And, you know, I mean, I think people are smart enough to see through that. But the biggest problem Angus Taylor's got at the moment is whilst I think he's off to a good start moving in the right direction, I don't know that people are listening yet. And that's going to be the biggest problem for them.
4: No. And that's it. I mean, it's 2 years away.
3: Yeah.
4: It's an epic amount of time. We've got the Victorian election, the New South Wales election. There is so much to happen in the world between now and 2028. That's going to be a presidential election year. You're going to have a whole, shift in the landscape. You would have had more developments in the UK, in Europe. So there's so much to happen. I just think they're doing the right thing in putting themselves in the position where they could capitalise at the time if there is a pushback in their direction. And I think you got an example of that with the Farah by-election, the Nationals, spending so much time there, Matt Canavan, and talking to them privately and to an extent publicly. They were saying, this is not about this election. This is about saying we're serious to the electorate, we're committed to the electorate in the regions, and we're not going, even when times are tough and even when we know we're not going to win. So that's basically the message.
3: And back onto the One Nation thing, David Farley's already gone off the reservation, which is kind of what happens with One Nation people when they get elected to Parliament.
4: Yeah, well, he didn't show up at the votes for day one. I mean, I know it is his first day, but others are able to show up on their first day. But he wasn't there for these votes. And then it just instantly becomes a weapon for those critics saying, look, they're not up to it. So, he's not off to the smoothest of starts, put it that way.
3: One of the advantages Labor generally has over the coalition is that they stick together because they're not allowed to speak out. Ed Husic has gone off the reservation, to use the term again, regarding AUKUS. Now, I think some of his criticisms are legitimate and they need to be answered, but there's a real problem for the Prime Minister when he's got a very prominent member of his team, albeit not a front bencher anymore, coming out and saying this thing's not going to work.
4: It is a problem, yeah, definitely. And he says it just before the ALP National Conference, where there'll be several unions who will come in behind him. You know, Paul Keating doesn't like the idea. There's plenty of people who don't like it. Malcolm Turnbull, I know he's not Labor, but there are those who will come in behind him. You've got the Peter Garrett review that's happening right now with the support of David Pocock. Yeah. And it's not without some merit, as you say. Like, there are doubts as to whether the industrial base in the US is up to it, whether we can get it, how expensive it is. So, yeah, I mean, this is not ideal, but to be honest, I think it's good for democracy, Stephen.
3: Well, no doubt about it.
4: You can have a party room that just doesn't say boo, even though they're not happy in relation to certain things. I don't think that's good for anyone.
3: No, I think that's 100% right, and I'd like to see, because I know that there are more critics within Labor of some of the things the government is doing. I'd like to see more of them speak out, but as I say, party rules preclude that. But onto this AUKUS thing, the coalition seems to be 100% behind it, but there have been holes in Defence's attitude to this now with the procurement of second-hand Virginia-class submarines rather than new ones. And I think some of the answers the government's given on this, the fact that, well, if they're already in use, you don't have to do shakedowns, you don't have to train the crew on the newer versions, et cetera. But it's again one of those sort of things where, well, we told you one thing before the election, but another thing after.
4: Yeah, that's it. It is a different plan. They're still getting three in service ones as opposed to two. Mm. So it's not a massive shift. There's one. I was talking to Jennifer Parker, who was a former naval officer, and she's a respected commentator on these matters. And she thinks it's the right path now. Mm. So yeah, look, I know what you're saying, and you're right. It is a different thing, and it's not what they promised, but it's going to be a bit cheaper, not heaps cheaper, but a little bit. And from those that I've spoken to that I respect on sort of naval and submariner issues, this is actually not a bad outcome in the end.
3: Oh, I agree with that. I think that's what I say. I think the government's defence of this is legitimate, but it just comes down to that credibility issue again.
4: Yeah, definitely. And it's a massive issue. Like, once you break your credibility, once you break the trust with the electorate, it can be so damaging.
3: Yeah.
4: And potentially for the Prime Minister, irreversible. So we'll see. Let's see what they can do. I mean, they've got 2 years.
3: Yep.
4: They've got about $77 billion worth in a war chest. Hopefully they don't, you know, waste it all. I shouldn't say waste, because if it's being handed to Australians, it's their money, so it's not waste. And people, you know, you should get more of what you earn. I think so, and you agree.
3: Absolutely.
4: But having said that, we also need to show some responsibility as the government does as budget managers.
3: No doubt about that. KG, good to talk to you. We'll catch up again soon.
4: Have a great weekend. See you, mate.
3: All the best. Chief News Anchor at Sky News Australia, Kieran Gilbert, 17 past 8.
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7: Donald Trump has also claimed all shooting will stop between Israel and Hezbollah.
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7: Canberra Liberal MLA Chiaka Barry has responded to comments that she was involved in an alleged physical threat against former Lib Leanne Casley. ACT Policing has released additional images of a woman accused of threatening a bus driver in Belconnen last year. And double demerits are now in effect, with police targeting speeding, mobile phone use, seatbelt and helmet offences across the long weekend. And in sport, the Green Machine are at home tonight, taking on an out-of-form Roosters side.
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10: Morning, I'm Brooke Shen with the latest Canberra traffic. Eagle Hawk, 3 to collected northbound on the Federal Way is a 26-minute travel time. At Bungendore, we've got all-day roadworks. Kings Highway at Mill Post Lane affecting traffic both directions. 40-kilometre speed reductions with alternating stops, slow traffic lights in place, allowing motorists to pass in one direction at a time. To Aranda, it's slowing southbound Caswell Drive from Belconnen Way approaching the Glenlock Interchange. And just a reminder, double demerits are in effect over the long weekend. Abolish net zero, save up to $1.9 trillion, increase pensions by 30%. 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If you see anything on the roads, call 1300 545 082.
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3: 21 and a half past eight. Sunshine and clouds with a high of 15 today. Right now, clouds and sun and 4 degrees. But I suppose the good news is it feels like 7 degrees, if you want to call that good news.
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3: Tim Schulberg is in Los Angeles. Morning, Tim.
17: Good morning.
3: I imagine it's warmer than 7 degrees over there.
17: You would be correct.
3: Yeah, right. Congress last night passed a war powers bill, which technically calls for the immediate end of the war in Iran. How does that, and obviously a few Republicans have crossed the floor here.
17: Yes, they have. It's only the House of Reps. The Senate sort of fiddled around with their own version of it last week, and the House of Reps has been pushing for it. 2 weeks ago they had a vote, and then the Speaker of the House pulled the vote at the last minute when it looked like he wasn't going to win. But they did hold it yesterday, and four Republicans crossed the floor and voted with the Democrats. It's largely ceremonial. The law says that the president's allowed to kind of go to war, but after 60 days, you have to get approval from Congress if you want to do anything else. We're now over 90 days, and nothing has gone through Congress. Obviously, the White House hasn't asked for any approval to extend. They say they're in a ceasefire. It just sort of shows that the Republicans are starting to get a little frustrated with the lack of movement. And so this was sort of a vote. Of course, Trump said, well, this is meaningless, and those four people who did it are just grandstanders, and I hate them all.
3: Speaking of the Republicans becoming frustrated, his National Security Advisor, John Bolton, who has become a pretty fierce Trump critic, has pled guilty to one count of mishandling classified documents.
17: Yeah, that's the report. The Washington Post is reporting today. It hasn't been formally announced yet, but that seems to be the news today, that John Bolton is one of those sort of Republicans who used to be the president's best friend who's turned against him, and so then now the Justice Department is chasing them, James Comey being one of them, John Bolton being the other, and there's been a couple of other ones. Yeah, it's sort of funny that he's pleading guilty to mishandling sensitive documents when, you know, Trump had a bathroom full of them down in Mar-a-Lago and sort of nothing happened. We're not quite sure why he's done this, and rather than fighting it, maybe he did mishandle the documents and just decided it'd be easier if this all just went away. Mm. It looks like he's going to avoid jail time, but probably face a multi-million dollar fine as well. So, yeah, it was a witch hunt, but maybe it's paid off.
3: Two successive presidents have done the exact same thing, haven't they? So, I mean, you know, if it's good for the goose, it's good for the gander. The Kennedy Center, their staff have been officially ordered to remove Trump's name from the Trump Kennedy Center to make it the Kennedy Center again. I don't know. You know, at the end of the day, I don't care whose name's on these things, but clearly people are upset about it.
17: Well, I think it's also the principle of it. I mean, I think a lot of what's going on at the moment is really Trump pushing just what a president can do. It's been going on for, as you said, it's been going on probably since the 80s, where presidents have sort of grabbed more and more power and have been waiting to kind of be told no. And Trump is taking that basically on steroids. And it includes things like putting his name on the Kennedy Center, where Congress is, it's very clear that it's Congress's decision to name the Kennedy Center. They retain control over those naming rights. The president has nothing to do with that. It's very clear in law. And yet Trump decided to do it anyway, just to see. He also said he was going to close the Kennedy Center down and renovate it for 2 years. So as soon as the judge said, no, you can't have your name on it, Trump immediately said, well, stop that. I'm not renovating it, and I'm handing over all control of the building to Congress. I'm taking my bat and ball and going home. I never liked the place anyway.
3: Yeah, fair enough. look, let's talk about something positive. A few months ago, we had the Southern Lights, the Aurora Australis, creeping so far north that we could see it here in Canberra. You're getting the Northern Lights moving pretty far south this time over there.
17: Yes, we are. Apparently, the sun has launched a couple of solar flares, pretty massive solar flares, and a magnetic thingy, what's it, is heading our way tonight, I think. And they say the solar flares might come down as far as North America, not just Alaska, but actually through Canada and down into maybe even Chicago and Boston, and even slightly more south than that, weather permitting, and definitely Seattle over on the West Coast. So very rare that we that those people get to see it. Unfortunately, not as far as Los Angeles, but I'm holding out hope. One day we might be able to see it.
3: now, before I let you go, a bit of a sports story, I should say. LA Dodgers player Shohei Ohtani, probably the best baseball player in the world at the moment, had a massive night last night against Colorado.
17: Yeah. Shohei's one of those ones where I kind of feel like if he spoke English and was from the Midwest, he'd be on every cereal box in the country and a Michael Jordan. He's the Michael Jordan of baseball. Probably the greatest player we'll ever see. Last night he pitched, and he pitched six scoreless innings. So his earned run average is now less than one every time he goes out to pitch. And then he goes out and gets on base five times out of his six plate appearances, all wow. in the same game. And that's kind of Shohei doing Shohei, but I just wanted to sort of make that in context. No one does this in like 150 years of baseball. We're seeing something truly unique, and he is a special person for baseball and for sport.
3: Good on him, indeed. Tim, good to talk to you. We'll catch up next week.
17: Thanks, Stephen.
3: Tim Schulberger back with us next week. It's 27 and a half past eight.
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7: It's 3 degrees in Canberra, partly cloudy today, going for a top of 15. From the Capital Radio Newsroom, good morning. I'm Tia Priest-Willamott. Canberra Liberal MLA Chiaka Barry has responded to comments that she was involved in an alleged physical threat against former Lib Leanne Casley. Caitlin Lewis reports.
0: The opposition held a press conference yesterday with the Ginninderra MLA, saying the alleged threat came after a heated exchange in the chamber. Ms Barry told media that she was debating a matter in the chamber and that Ms Casley said she was debating the wrong bill, which Ms Barry denied doing. Barry was joined by party leader Mark Parton at the press conference, who said the incident was a misunderstanding. Casley quit the party this week after claiming she was the subject of bullying, intimidation and threats of physical violence. She will now sit as an independent. Caitlin Lewis, Capital Radio News.
7: ACT Policing has released additional images of a woman accused of threatening a bus driver in Belconnen last year. Police allege the incident occurred on November 20th when the woman was asked to leave a bus that had stopped on College Street in Bruce after allegedly swearing at other passengers. As she exited the bus, she allegedly threatened to kill the driver. Images of the woman have been published on the ACT Policing website and Facebook page. Anyone with information is urged to contact Crime Stoppers. Animal Liberation ACT say they will be maintaining a presence at targeted reserves while ACT Parks undertake a kangaroo culling operation. From Tuesday till July 31st, sections of Canberra's nature parks will be closed from 6am till 6pm for visitor safety. The activist organisation says the cull raises ethical concerns about the deliberate killing of animals. Residents in Duffy may receive a test warning on their mobile devices as part of a trial of the new national alert system. The Oz alert system will be tested at 10:30am next Wednesday, sending emergency notifications to phones and smart devices within a designated area. ACT Emergency Services Agency Commissioner Wayne Phillips says the technology is an effective way of reaching the community during emergencies.
4: We're going to do a very small test over our new Molonglo Fire and Ambulance Station. Out there, it'll hit over the top of there, it'll hit us who will be out there waiting for the test, but we're testing the system on people's phones.
7: And a reminder for drivers, double demerits are now in effect, with police targeting speeding, mobile phone use, seatbelt and helmet offences across the long weekend. Double demerits wraps up on Monday.
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22: The latest finance report.
7: The Dow Jones is up 874 points this morning at 51,561. Gold is selling at $4,474 an ounce, and one Australian dollar is buying 71.34 US cents.
22: Sports update.
7: The Green Machine are at home tonight, taking on an out-of-form Roosters side. Coming off a strong win over the Cowboys last weekend, the Raiders will be hoping to bring that performance against the Tricolours. Raiders winger Xavier Savage says the side wants to give the fans another win.
23: It was good to get them the win as well, you know. They're good, loyal fans, and hopefully we can build on that and give them another good one this week.
7: And AFL Round 13 has kicked off with a one-point thriller at Adelaide Oval, with a hometown win for the Crows, 75 over Geelong's 74. And that's the latest from the Capital Radio Newsroom.
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10: I'm Brooke Shea with the latest Canberra traffic. We've got delays with a car and motorcycle crash into Queanbeyan this morning on Canberra Avenue. Both directions affected near Ross Road at the intersection. Into Campbell, roadworks will kickstart at 9:30am, affecting Anzac Park eastbound from Page Street to Proven Street until 2:30pm today. Around the Parliament Triangle, still moving really well all around the State Circle. Canberra Central getting busy, Barry Drive, Marcus Clark Street and Patchy, both directions for Northbourne Avenue, approaching MacArthur Avenue. 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
16: 2CC Weather. Alexander Watson Insulation. Canberra's cold. Your house doesn't have to be.
7: Partly cloudy today and a top of 15. Morning frost before a mostly sunny day tomorrow, also 15. 14 and another frost before a partly cloudy day on Sunday, then 16 and sunny on Monday. 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
9: If you've been listening this week, I've been giving away tickets to a great show that's coming up in a couple of weeks' time here in Canberra at Llewellyn Hall on the 14th of June. There's a, and I love Eagles, so. The Australian Rock Collective is a collection of really great Australian artists who are going to be playing Eagles songs from their Hotel California album, which some would argue was their best album, but I'm not going to get into that at the moment. But one of the men that is going to be lining up on the stage is Darren Middleton of Powderfinger fame. Darren, good morning.
24: Good morning to you.
9: This is going to be an interesting experience for you, I imagine. As somebody that has been a songwriter in your own right for a fairly iconic Aussie band, how does that translate to being on stage playing probably one of the most iconic bands of all time?
24: It's incredibly challenging and rewarding, of course, at the same time. But yeah, it's one of those interesting things. We've been doing this for a little while now as a band. You know, sort of every year we'll present an album or a band that is usually turning 50 is one of the requirements that we usually have. But and you know, I think for a lot of us, we all love Eagles as we grew up and the songs, and they kind of wash over you. But when you have to go and perform them and pull them apart, and especially their harmonies and the guitar work and all of it, it is incredible songwriting. And as singers, they were just, like, my voice is a bit croaky. We've been at it for about 5 days straight. And yeah. It's sounding amazing, but it's like, ooh, it's challenging.
9: But it was one of those bands, wasn't it? I mean, when you think of most bands, there's one or two iconic members, but Eagles was almost a supergroup in and of itself, much like the Australian Rock Collective is.
24: Yeah.
9: Are you thinking about that when you, because, I mean, are you playing a part, or are you just part of a band playing these iconic songs?
24: It's more that we're part of a band playing the iconic songs. None of us really jump into the role of, well, okay, I'll be Glenn or I'll be Don or that sort of thing. You know, the songs kind of suit different members at different points throughout the show. So, you know, with lead vocals, we sort of switch it all around. But yeah, there were no weak links in that band. They were all incredibly good at what they did, whether it was an instrument or a vocal, and it was always a vocal, to be honest.
9: Although, having said that, Hotel California, the title track, the chord progression in that guitar solo is absolutely outstanding. Who has to play that?
24: Well, the chord progression will be played by another friend of ours who's joining us, Rick Stewart, but Davey and I will be taking care of the lead guitar parts. And it's, you know, look, as you know, it's the first song off that record, and it's going to be the opening song of the evening, and there's quite a bit of pressure, on it.
9: Well, at least you get the hard one out of the way first. But I get, you know, normally when I talk to somebody doing something like this, the question is, well, how do you work out what to leave out? But when you focus on a particular album, it makes it, I guess, that little bit easier for you. But then you've got to be true to, because this was one of those great albums that actually had a theme to it, which these days you don't see anymore.
24: Yeah, yeah, they don't really... Well, there's not that many concept albums that are made these days, like you're saying with this record in particular, or like a Pink Floyd record, for instance, and that sort of thing. So, yeah, it is top to bottom, and it's a journey. And that's sort of the point of it for us, is that, you know, for the first set, we will play the album and present it as it was written, as a body of work. And then we'll have a short break and we'll come back and play a second set, more of the kind of, I don't know, greatest hits of Eagles, you know, before Hotel California, maybe a little bit afterwards.
9: Yeah, okay. I love the sound of that. Were you an Eagles fan? I mean, when you're deciding on these albums, is it something that you all have to sort of be passionate about before you get into it?
24: Yeah, we definitely all have to be on the same page with it. And I think for all of us, we all... You know, we all loved the band and we all knew most of the songs. Maybe none of us were diehard in the way that, you know, I was about Led Zeppelin, for instance, you know, Jimmy Page on guitar. And, you know, you sort of have your sort of angles when you're growing up through teenage years. Eagles were always present. But now, you know, it's a great opportunity for us to actually dig in and study it and go, oh, wow, yes, that's why I love that group. They're just... so cleverly crafted songs.
9: Do you have a favourite?
24: Ooh, that kind of... Look, we've been rehearsing them for about 5 or 6 days now, and that kind of changes. I think off the record, Hotel California, New Kid in Town is kind of one of my favourites just because of its songwriting aspect and, I suppose, storytelling as well in that song. But that's an incredible song. It's like a masterpiece.
9: Well, we might give New Kid in Town a run now. Look, Darren, I think it's going to be an absolutely outstanding show. So you're at Llewellyn Hall here in Canberra on Sunday the 14th of June. Tickets are available via livenation.com.au. We've got a double pass to give away this morning as well, so we'll do that very, very shortly. Good luck, and can't wait to see you guys when you hit Canberra.
24: Thanks, mate. We're looking forward to getting there.
9: That's Darren Middleton. He's part of the Australian Rock Collective, who will be playing the Eagles, Hotel California, at Llewellyn Hall on Sunday the 14th of June.

0: Eagles, New Kid in Town. That's the kind of song you'll hear when the Australian Rock Collective arrives at Llewellyn Hall on June 14. They'll be performing their legendary album, Hotel California. 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But I've got one double pass left to give away to this fantastic show. The Australian Rock Collective are performing Eagles' legendary album, Hotel California, live at Llewellyn Hall on June 14. And I'm going to take caller number 3 on 6255 1206. Caller number 3 on 6255 1206, and you can win yourself a double pass. The last one I've got left, the last double pass to see the Australian Rock Collective plays the Eagles Hotel California. It is 12 minutes to 9.
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2: Connor Watson, he has signed with two different clubs on the one day. The 30-year-old Rooster has been granted an early release to join the Dragons next year. He's also signed a two-year deal with newcomers, the PNG Chiefs, who enter the competition in 2028. Don't you love rugby league? Name me another sport where you can sign with two rival organisations while still playing for your current club.
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1: Canberra Liberal MLA Chiaka Barry has responded to comments that she was involved in an alleged physical threat against former Lib Leanne Casley. ACT Policing has released additional images of a woman accused of threatening a bus driver in Belconnen last year, and double demerits are now in effect with police targeting speeding, mobile phone use, seatbelt and helmet offences across the long weekend. And in sport, the Green Machine are at home tonight, taking on an out-of-form Roosters side.
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2: Good morning, I'm Brooke Shin with the latest Canberra traffic. A car and motorcycle crash on Canberra Avenue near Ross Street into Queanbeyan at the intersection, causing heavy delays into Campbell. Roadworks will kick off this morning at 9:30 a.m. affecting Anzac Park eastbound from Page Street to Proven Street till 2:30 p.m. Around the Parliament Triangle, looking all clear and moving well around the State Circle this morning. Watch your speed into Hume with ongoing roadworks and northbound lane closures at Lanyon Drive for the Monaro Highway. Travelling through Theodore and Monaro Highway, moving well southbound headed out of the capital. Riding an e-scooter or e-bike in Canberra, ride smart, ride safe, wear a helmet, follow speed limits, don't ride under the influence, give way to pedestrians and park responsibly.
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6: It is 8 minutes to nine. Congratulations to Jane from Gungahlin, who has picked up that last double pass to head along to the Australian Rock Collective performing the Eagles' legendary album Hotel California live at Llewellyn Hall on the 14th of June. You can still buy tickets at livenation.com.au. But congratulations to all of our winners this week. I hope you have a great time, and I hope you enjoyed the interview with Darren Middleton from Powderfinger, who's part of that Australian Rock Collective, along with a bunch of other well-known Aussie musicians. Tough gig, isn't it, when you're trying to follow the in the footsteps of probably one of the greatest bands of all time. But congratulations again, livenation.com.au if you want to buy tickets to the Australian Rock Collective performing the Eagles' legendary album, Hotel California. 6255 1206 is the number. Noel from Stirling, good morning. Hello, Noel. No, what have I done here? That's me. All right, Noel, are you there?
7: Yes, Steve.
6: G'day, mate. What can we do for you?
7: I just want to talk to you about the budget, mate.
6: Yeah, which one?
7: The lack of budget for the real people, you know, what it's supposed to be helping.
6: Yep.
7: The one that's going to get me now is the health thing. My old man, when I was a kid, got me into healthcare cover.
6: Yes.
7: And all the way through, and you've got to have it if you've got kids. And now that I've got bits falling off me at my age, when I need it, they're putting the boot into me. I've got to pay a lot more. I think, what, something like $1,200 a year more for me, I think.
6: Yeah.
7: And where do they expect you to get the money from?
6: Well, there's that, but it goes. It's just the nature. It's the message it sends, Noel. That, you know, you've paid private health insurance all your life. I didn't. I only took it up, I think, 8 years ago,
7: yep.
6: And I pay a premium for that, and that's my fault. But you've been in it all your life. You've taken pressure off the health system all your life. And then now at the back end, when you're probably, as you say, going to need it more than you did need it when you were in your 20s, so to speak.
7: Yeah, that's right.
6: They're going to kick you in the guts for doing the right thing.
7: Yeah, well, exactly. I mean, I'm getting the benefit. Well, I was up until this current thing, but I'm glad I got it now because I was not going to pull out when the kids, when they went their own way, I was going to give it a miss. But I'm glad I didn't because people I work with stopped paying it and put the money in the bank and went on holidays with the money that they saved, you know?
6: And that's, they always say if you set up your own fund, but then, you know, you've got to have the discipline not to spend it, don't you?
7: So, oh, 100%. Right. Yeah, well, like the government here, have the discipline and not go to the funds. I mean, fair dinkum.
6: Good on you, mate. 6255 12:06. Let's have a quick look at sport.
0: On 2CC Breakfast with Stephen Senatiempo. 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
6: The Manly Seagulls have celebrated the permanent appointment of Kieran Foran as coach with a 28-14 win over the Rabbitohs at home. No Australian side has ever won a Super Rugby final in New Zealand, but the Reds have an ace up their sleeve. Aiden Ross played 100 games for the Chiefs before moving to Queensland and will start a prop in Saturday's must-win clash. And Maya Halinska has become the first qualifier in history to reach the final of the French Open, defeating Diana Schneider 7-6, 6-4. She'll face 8th seed Mira Andreeva after the 19-year-old beat Marta Kostyuk. That's what's happening in sport. Sunshine, a few clouds and a high of 15 today. Right now, though, it is clouds with a bit of sun and a top of 4. Well, it's 4 degrees, but it feels like 7. There's no wind to speak of. Looking like a pretty good weekend. Hazy sunshine and 14 on Saturday. Hazy sunshine and 13 on Sunday. So it's going to be cool, but it's going to be sunny. So I guess that's a good thing. Let's have a look at some famous birthdays before we finish.

0: Ross Noble is 50 today, the English stand-up comedian. In Australia, he has been a guest on shows like Rove and Thank God You're Here and The Glass House and Spicks and Specks and, of course, Good News Week.
1: It's Good News Week. Someone's dropped a bomb somewhere contaminating atmosphere.
0: And Steve Commando Willis is also 50, the personal trainer who was one of the trainers on The Big, The Biggest Loser. And that's all we got time for this week. We will be back to do it all again on Tuesday morning from 5:30 in the morning. Rod Henshaw will be filling in on Monday for the public holiday for the King's birthday. If you want to get in touch with us over the weekend, head to 2cc.net.au and click on the feedback icon. Stick around now, though, for Mark Levy. But until we come back next week, don't do anything I wouldn't do. Don't be a Muppet. Have a great long weekend and don't stop believing.

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7: It's 8 degrees in Canberra, partly cloudy today, going for a top of 15. From the Capital Radio Newsroom, good morning. I'm Tia Priest-Willamott. A man who was hailed a hero for disarming one of the attackers during the Bondi Beach terror attack is denying any wrongdoing after being charged with common assault. Ahmed El Ahmed is accused of attacking his father during a dispute in Sydney in March. He's due to face court next month on domestic violence-related offences of common assault and stalk or intimidate. But Mr. Ahmed says he believes it relates to an ongoing family dispute about money and is vowing to fight the charges.
8: This is untrue. It's a conflict. You know, it's good for the people to know I'm an honest, innocent, honourable guy. I never hurt anyone and I never been in violence.
7: The ACT government has announced it will begin a new

0: It follows an attack by the Molonglo Valley Community Forum, who argue the proposed master plan will restrict the centre's commercial potential. CEO Adam Davies says flexibility is needed.
1: Don't want to be too prescriptive, because you can quite quickly limit, you know, the opportunities if you're too prescriptive up front. So what we need is some flexibility for the market and the community to continue to influence as we roll out the subdivision design application stages, where there will be more community consultation.
0: The Fair Work Commission has closed a loophole which allowed NDIS providers to shortchange staff. The ASU estimates 30,000 workers were being paid up to $7 an hour less than their employers were being funded for. Union Secretary Angus McFarland says it's a significant boost for the sector.
2: Our estimate is that 10% of the workforce have been experiencing these underpayments. Making sure these workers are now paid properly and fairly will help retain and attract people.
0: And new analysis shows the children's television sector in Australia is under structural pressure. An RMIT paper found a 97% collapse in investment in new productions following the 2020 removal of broadcast quotas for kids' content. Associate Professor Jessica Balanzategui says streaming services haven't been able to pick up the slack.
3: Initially, it did seem like they might fill the gap left by the commercial broadcasters, but our report traces their investment over time as well and sees it to be very volatile, culminating in this sector reporting no new children's commissions in the last financial year.
4: Sports update.
0: The Canberra Brave have confirmed number 44 Nick Christensen will be out for the rest of the ice hockey season after rupturing his ACL. Fender says he will be involved with the team, though, as much as possible as they play for the Goodall Cup. The Brave will be playing the Melbourne Mustangs at home tomorrow. And the Manly Sea Eagles have celebrated the permanent appointment of Kieran Foran as coach with a 28-14 win over the Rabbitohs at home. It's now 8 wins from 10 games in charge for Foran, lifting them into third place early in round 14. Foran says the boys will now be given a chance to unwind with the bye next week.
5: It's been a big 9-10 weeks for them. Like they've played some overall some really great footy, and they've invested a lot into their game.
0: And that's the latest from the Capital Radio Newsroom.
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7: Travel time this morning from Eagle Hawk to Collector northbound by the Federal Highway would take you 26 minutes. There's been a car and motorcycle crash in Queanbeyan causing delays on Canberra Avenue, both directions near Ross Road at the intersection. Parliament Triangle all clear around the State Circle this morning. Double demerits remain in force now until midnight Monday. ACT Policing is now recruiting. 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I'm Brooke Sheehan. That's the latest Canberra traffic.
6: 2CC weather. Alexander Watson Insulation. Canberra's cold. Your house doesn't have to be.
0: Partly cloudy today and a top of 15. Morning frost before a mostly sunny day tomorrow, also 15. 14 degrees and another frost before a partly cloudy day on Sunday, then 16 and a sunny day expected for your Monday. Right now it's 8 in Bonner, it's 8 in Reed, and it's 7 degrees in Wanneyassa.
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0: Australia. This is Mornings with Mark Levy.
1: A very good morning to you and happy Friday. It's the 5th of June. I'm Mark Levy. Welcome to Mornings as we broadcast in Sydney, Canberra and right across Australia on the 2GB app. Coming up on the show today, secret research used to support a change to the New South Wales drug driving laws. An embarrassing backflip on TV from a high-profile One Nation MP. An ABC star walks back his criticism of Grace Tame's podcast, while in sport, the Manly Seagulls prevail at Foz Pines Park. Quick look at Sydney's weather. We're in for a partly cloudy day, tops of 20 in the city, the same out west. The Bureau forecasting a sunny weekend after all the rain we've had, which is good news. While in Canberra, partly cloudy day for the nation's capital, reaching a high of 15 degrees. As always, love to hear from you this morning. The number to call 131 873. You can email me at 2gb.com and you can text me 0460 873 873. I know there's a text that's come through from Andy who says, Mark, there's a car and truck accident just as you come around the corner of the M7 onto the M5. It involves one semi-trailer and there are two cars involved. They're pulled over in the breakdown lane exchanging details. So that's as you come around the M7 onto the M5 city band, a bingle between two cars and a semi-trailer. Thank you, Andy. Thank you for that message, and we'll make sure Will's across that one for you as well. Well, speaking of the roads, New South Wales Police are warning double demerits are now in force for the King's Birthday long weekend, and you will see a visible presence of highway patrol cars across the state over the next 4 days. They'll be targeting speeding, mobile phone use and seatbelt offences. And the message is simple. Obey the road rules or you'll lose your licence. Sadly, though, the road safety message still isn't sinking in. 156 people have already died on New South Wales roads this year. That's 11 more than at the same time last year. Assistant Commissioner David Driver, the head of the Highway Patrol, has put the dangers of speeding into perspective for us. And I remember him telling me the same thing when he was here in the studio with me. At 100 kilometres per hour, it can take the length of a football field to stop the car. So just imagine the damage that can be done in that distance. The Police Minister Yasmin Catley is warning it only takes one moment of complacency to ruin lives forever. So you don't want to receive that knock on the door from the police. So please, take care on the roads over the long weekend, and I really do hope that it's an enjoyable long weekend for you as well. Now, while the police and the state government are pushing the need for drivers to obey the rules, slow down and take responsibility, the Premier Chris Minns is effectively rolling the dice. That's after the state government yesterday announced a polarising new plan on drug driving that critics are saying completely contradicts its own safety message. We spoke about it on the show yesterday, and it revolves around the relaxing of the law when it comes to drivers who register as a prescribed medicinal cannabis user. Look, I'm still torn on it. Having said that, I have done plenty of homework on it over the last 24 hours, and I found myself lying in bed last night looking at the roof thinking, can I support this or not? That's how divided I am. I'll be honest, though, I'm starting to lean towards no. Because this is one of the biggest changes to the road rules in decades, and it really needs the backing of scientific evidence, but there is none. In fact, according to the story today in The Telegraph, the Minns government is refusing to release the research it based its policy on, calling it, quote, cabinet in confidence. However, a 2023 academic review of studies into the impact of cannabis on driving concluded that more research was needed to determine the risks THC poses for drivers. It also said that impairment can vary vastly among individuals. So if that's the case, well, how can the government support it? As you now know, under a new three strikes proposal, registered medicinal cannabis users will be allowed to drive with up to 100 nanograms of THC per millilitre in their system. This effectively doubles the limit that currently triggers a positive test. The Premier argues it's a compassionate change to stop treating cancer patients and war veterans like criminals. However, the timing and the change have sparked an angry backlash. Medical experts and safety advocates are deeply concerned about it. John Crozier, a trauma surgeon with 20 years of experience, is in the telly today accusing Chris Minns of gambling with lives. Dr. Crozier warned that THC impairs the exact brain functions needed for driving and that police currently have no roadside test to measure how impaired a driver actually is. The NRMA is also slamming the plan as deeply concerning, with their spokesman Peter Currie pointing out a frightening fact, and that is more people are now dying in New South Wales from drug-related crashes than from drink driving. Now, if that's true, I can understand why they're speaking out against it. The political fight's heating up on Macquarie Street as well. Opposition leader Kelly Sloane, she's criticised the New South Wales government for setting an arbitrary limit without scientific proof of what level is safe. She's accusing the Premier of playing politics and watering down road safety just to win votes from left-wing and minor parties in Parliament, although the most painful criticism comes from Bridget Saker. As you know, Ms Saker's 11-year-old daughter Veronique and three cousins were killed by a drugged and drunk driver at Oatlands back in 2020. Bridget's questioning what kind of message this sends to the public. Well, it leaves the state government in a glaring contradiction. This King's Birthday long weekend, drivers will face the full weight of the law and heavy penalties for going even slightly over the speed limit. Yet at the same time, the Premier is loosening the rules for driving with a drug in your system. It's interesting, isn't it? Now, I also appreciate that there's a confusing double standard, and there's certainly been a mixed response on the open line here at 2GB. Chris Minns really needs to decide what side of the fence he's sitting on, too, because as James O'Doherty is highlighting in an opinion piece today, the Premier's mixed messaging on drug use is there for everyone to see. As James writes, we're heading to an election in 12 months and we'll be asked to make a choice on the future of this state when we cast our vote. So who are we to believe? Chris Minns, who 3 years ago vowed he wouldn't decriminalise illegal drugs, or are we to believe the Labor MP who, in 2019, argued for legalising marijuana? Since promising not to decriminalise drugs, Chris Minns has three times watered down drug penalties. Wow. It's become a major talking point across the state, so keep that feedback coming on these changes to the road rules. Do you approve of the medicinal cannabis laws, or do you think it's dangerous? 131873 to have your say this morning. You can email me or you can shoot through a text on 0460 873 873. Now, turning to federal politics. Geez, there's a few stories in federal polls today. Now, the Senate's the last hope when it comes to delaying these disastrous tax changes, with Labor now negotiating with the crossbenchers, including the Greens, to rush through the legislation. But as I keep saying, where's the transparency from the government? Surely the Parliament is entitled to ask questions about the changes to capital gains and negative gearing. Instead, they've been given, what, 2 days? A two-day inquiry? Really? Meantime, a political firestorm has erupted over the taxpayer-backed 5% home deposit scheme, with the revelation in Senate estimates that the Labor government allowed a loophole for more than 51,000 non-citizens to access the program intended to help Aussies get into the housing market. 51,000 non-citizens. In other words, welcome to Australia, don't pay any taxes, but you'll only need a 5% deposit to buy a house. And we wonder why there's a housing crisis in this country. The other story making news in federal politics relates to this, well, embarrassing, extraordinary backflip from Barnaby Joyce in an interview with Andrew Bolt last night on Sky News. This is embarrassing, and it's the sort of thing that destroys credibility. So you've got the One Nation MP originally saying migrants would be evicted from their homes under their housing policy, but after the interview, he asked to re-record a second answer to the question. Mr. Joyce returned to the Sky studio, clearly after speaking to his colleagues, and changed his mind by declaring, quote, we want people to progress through to Australian citizenship, but that should not come at the expense of permanent residents being divested of their house. Well, it makes them look like they're coming up with policy on the run. And just back to the budget, we've been waiting for Anthony Albanese to explain why they want to make these contentious changes to the tax system, especially when Treasury is saying in the Financial Review today that there will be no overall boost to economic growth and productivity from the proposed changes to CGT and negative gearing. Treasury confirms the tax reform is more about equity and redistributing wealth rather than about growing the economic pie. In fact, the Prime Minister will deliver a speech today to the Australia's Economic Outlook 2026 summit hosted by Sky and the Australian newspaper, where he will strongly defend his budget of broken promises, rebuff calls for big changes to the capital gains tax discount hit on businesses and investors, and declare that Australia is open for international business investment under this government. Is he kidding? Mr. Albanese will also shift his narrative on the rise of One Nation by empathising with supporters of Pauline Hanson's party rather than attributing its rise to the dysfunction of the coalition. He'll describe concerns of aggrieved Australians driving One Nation support as logical rather than just emotional. Why? Well, because One Nation is not only a threat to the coalition, it's also a threat to this insipid Labor government. Now, from federal politics, let's get down to Melbourne, because we've had another one of these ISIS brides, these so-called ISIS brides, appear in the Magistrates Court yesterday, charged with crimes against humanity. Now, remember, we're supposed to feel sorry for these women and show them some compassion because they're victims of circumstance. You know, they're coerced by their husbands, or they were merely not naive. Well, I don't know about you folks, but I don't have any sympathy for them whatsoever, and my position is supported by the sickening details of the case that's been levelled against 31-year-old Zainab Ahmed. Now, they've pulled the curtain right back on her alleged offending in court, and what's been revealed isn't a story of vulnerability, but one of stomach-turning systematic cruelty. The allegations aired during Ahmed's bail application yesterday describe a willing participant in crimes against humanity. According to the police testimony, this woman served as the deputy in a household that purchased a young Yazidi girl for $10,000 US for the explicit purpose of domestic servitude and repeated sexual assault. While her father allegedly carried out the rapes, Zainab Ahmed herself is accused of enforcing the woman's captivity, ordering her around, and participating in the total deprivation of her human rights. Now, just let that reality sink in for a moment. A 16-year-old girl, captured, passed around like property by no less than 17 different ISIS members. And where was she allegedly held? A household of supposed Australians who made a choice to live in Syria. Can you believe it? And do you see who we're dealing with? When the victim resisted, she was dragged down the stairs by her hair in front of the family. Ahmed's alleged response to this horror? To act as the assistant jailer, ensuring the machinery of enslavement ran smoothly until the victim was eventually sold off for being a bad slave. You see, this is the ideological rot that has been brought back to Australian soil. Would you want someone like that living next door to you? The court was also told that this ISIS-linked woman openly supported the terrorist regime. She celebrated her husband's death as a martyr, fulfilling his dream, and used social media to post vitriol like, "May Allah destroy the United States and its allies." To make matters worse, she still has not explicitly renounced her support for ISIS. So do you see why I've been making such a big deal of the government's refusal to stop these women from re-entering Australia? The details of this case are a stark reminder of what ISIS stood for. Zainab Ahmed once studied nursing in Australia. The irony is, nursing is a profession dedicated to care and humanity. But she chose to trade it all in for a life of terror and enslavement in Syria as part of a death cult. And I maintain the Albanese government has failed its most fundamental obligation, and that's to keep all Australians safe. You might like to have your say on that this morning on 131873. Look, we need to revisit the story about the ABC hiring Grace Tame today. As you know, she's been employed to host a podcast about autism. The public broadcaster has been slammed for its decision to employ the controversial figure off the back of her disgraceful comments about Israel and her chant about, you know, Gadigal to Gaza, globalise the Intifada. Now, look, Charlie Pickering was critical of the decision, labelling it problematic. I didn't know this, but Charlie's a Jewish Australian. He originally took a strong principled stand, and for a brief moment, Pickering wasn't just a comedian delivering his scripted monologue. He was a broadcaster speaking with genuine conviction on a matter deeply affecting his community and his family. But for some reason, Charlie Pickering, he hosts a drive time radio show in Melbourne on the ABC. He's walking back those comments and suggesting he was taken out of context. Taken out of context? Look, I actually respected him for criticising the ABC, but Charlie Pickering apparently opened his show yesterday offering a masterclass in the contemporary art of the political retreat. The word problematic was dumped, and it was carefully replaced by a sudden glowing declaration that he is and has always been a big fan of Grace Tame. Really? Well, how do you go from the hire being problematic to that? Charlie wasn't taken out of context at all. He wasn't misquoted. He meant what he said about Grace Tame's new gig being problematic. He clearly articulated why the appointment troubled him, so to claim 2 days later that the situation lacked context is an insult to the intelligence of his audience. The ABC predictably rushed out a statement clearing Pickering of any code of conduct breaches, noting he was merely expressing personal views. But the damage of Pickering's credibility is already done. There is nothing more pathetic in public life than watching someone trade their genuine personal principles for professional comfort. By walking back his entirely justified criticism, Charlie Pickering didn't protect his context. He just proved that when the heat gets turned up, the script comes first. Pathetic. Absolutely pathetic, Charlie. I thought, geez, even as a Jewish Australian, you might stand up for what's right, but no, you couldn't bring yourself to criticise Grace Tame, despite all of the horrible things that she said in the past. Unbelievable. A few other stories to mention off the top of the show. Gee, Ben Fordham, he conducted a very powerful interview with Ahmed Al-Ahmed, who, as you know, has been charged with alleged assault involving his father back in March. Look, Ahmed Al-Ahmed is describing it as fake information, and I just said to Ben a little earlier, and I had the great pleasure of meeting Ahmed Al-Ahmed, it sounds to me like he's being extorted by his family. Now, yes, he's entitled to his day in court, and the prosecution will put forward their case, the defence will put forward theirs. This will all happen on July 29, and Ahmed Al-Ahmed will fight the charges. But, you know, he's a hero. And I listened to some of the feedback that was coming through from Ben's listeners, and you are right. The money that was donated to Ahmed Al-Ahmed was for his heroics. Not to his brothers, not to his father, not to other members of the family. The money was donated to Ahmed Al-Ahmed. So he's going to fight them, and I said to him in the corridor here at 2GB, I said, Ahmed, stay strong, stay strong. You're a national hero. Now, police are praising a brave elderly man for shooting an intruder accused of slashing the pensioner and stabbing his wife in a life-threatening home invasion in a remote New South Wales town near Tenterfield. I would have done exactly the same thing, if I'm honest. The couple's been identified as Keith and Diane Blessing. They're both fighting for survival in Gold Coast Hospital, so let's hope they pull through. And when was the last time you walked through the CBD? I was actually in the CBD yesterday. Gee, the number of people sleeping rough, it is heartbreaking. In fact, there's a new report out today by Homelessness New South Wales which reveals 2,308 people are homeless in 2026, which is up from 1,319 6 years ago. So that's a 75% increase. So we'll talk more about that later in the show this morning. Now, we turn to sport. Gee, the Manly Seagulls, they celebrated a big week with a win over the South Sydney Rabbitohs at Fos Pines Park at Brookvale last night. I want to shout out Martin Gabor, who's a rugby league journo. He's come up with a sensational line that I read this morning. Marty wrote, Kieran Foran ditched the interim tag and was crowned the colonel for one night only, with the Sea Eagles legend sprinkling his secret herbs and spices all over his team as a crucial sin bin period helped them hold off the Rabbitohs. Brilliant, Martin, brilliant. Now, the footy continues tonight with Melbourne taking on Newcastle from 6 o'clock at Amy Park. I'll be back from 7 with the continuous call team to broadcast the game between Canberra and the Roosters from GIO Stadium. I've also spoken to the New South Wales Rugby League and the QRL about the origin teams. The Blues are going to name their side after the public holiday game between the Dogs and the Eels at 7 o'clock on Monday. The Maroons are set to name their team on Monday morning. So for those people wanting to know what's happening there, that is the plan. Thriller last night in the AFL. The Adelaide Crows beat Geelong by a single point at the Adelaide Oval. The Sydney Swans were at home to St Kilda on Sunday. The Giants have the bye. The semi-finals taking shape on the men's side of the draw at the French Open. On the women's side of the draw, we've had a qualifier make it through to the final. What an amazing story that is. Super Rugby finals this weekend with the Hurricanes taking on the Brumbies tonight. The Reds up against the Chiefs tomorrow night. Former US international Alexi Lalas says the Socceroos should be grateful they're being dismissed as a threat to the FIFA World Cup co-hosts. He's urging Tony Popovich to print out his comments and stick them on the walls of the team's dressing room. So that's all still to come, the World Cup. And, of course, the boys will be here, given it's a Friday, from Better to find a winner and run through the footy tips in the final hour of the show. And I think Piggy's horse, Flying Destiny, goes around again tomorrow in Brisbane. So we'll get the latest from Piggy on all of that. So there's plenty for us to talk about this morning. If you've got an opinion to share, story to tell, something to report, the number to call 131873. You can email me at 2gb.com or you can shoot through a text on 0460 873 873. You're with Mark Levy as we broadcast on 2GB in Sydney through the 2GB app and via network stations right across Australia. And was sitting in the office this morning. I've had a couple of emails from a few people that clearly follow a member of the Greens on social media. Apparently, Kate Fairman's had a crack at me for my support of the clubs and pubs, and she's suggested that there are certain people putting words in my mouth. So, look, I won't blow up yet, but I'll certainly be having my right of reply to what the Greens MLCs had to say, so I might do that after the news at 10 o'clock. But, Kate, I'm deeply offended by your suggestion, and I'll go into a bit more detail for my listeners after the news at 10 o'clock. Mark, drug driving is the first step down a slippery slope. What will they legalise next? This is a disgraceful decision by the men's government from Brett. Mark, as a mother of a young man with autism, I'm appalled that the attention-grabbing, clearly anger-affected Grace Tame is to host a podcast about such a specialised condition. What on earth could this angry little millennial know? From Lisa at Drummoyne. Willow says, if there's a loophole, the way Kieran Foran is going at the moment, he could oust Albo at the next election. Thank you, Willow. Mark, there's zero tolerance for drugs and alcohol in the workplace for a reason, from Michael. G'day, Mark. Albo's lifelong socialist dream is coming true. His budget is simply a class war against the so-called rich. Argentina, here we come, from Jace. Charlie must have been threatened about losing his job by some big knob at the ABC. One of the bigwigs. Well, I don't know what the inner workings are at the ABC. I work here, thank goodness. But I find it amazing that Charlie Pickering says, oh, I was taking out of context. Well, to suggest that a hire involving Grace Tame to host a podcast is problematic, how does that get taken out of context? And one from Graham, Mark, if the drug is legal, how can it be legalising illicit drugs? Should we ban morphine because you get heroin from it? Truly, some people need to get a grip. Well, Graham, and again, I want to make it very clear that I'm really torn on this. I'm starting to lean the way of not supporting what the government is doing because of the reading and the homework that I've done over the last 24 hours. Admittedly, when you get into work in the early hours of yesterday morning and you see the front page of the Telegraph and the reporting around medicinal cannabis and drug driving law changes, it's very difficult to get across the issue. So I spent a bit of time yesterday and last night reading and making a few phone calls. And off the back of the story that's printed today in the Telegraph about this research that's being relied upon by the men's Labor government in New South Wales being secret, I think if the government and the Premier wants everyone to come on board and support what they're doing, well, forget about cabinet confidence. Release the research and show everyone what it actually says. If you've got nothing to hide, well, you'll be able to show not only the opposition but broadcasters like me the research that backs up why you think it's a good idea to allow people with medicinal cannabis in their system to get behind the wheel of a car. And until I see that research, I don't think I can support it. 131873, the number. Right on 9:30, we'll take a quick break, back with more of your feedback right after this.
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1: Before we continue on, as we welcome you back at 27 to 10, we have some very important people listening to us and some very special people listening to us today at Yalambi Village in Reevesby. And I want to single out one of the residents at Yalambi Village in Reevesby. Her name is Liha Huang. Liha Zong, who is turning 100 tomorrow. She's celebrating her 100th birthday tomorrow. I had an email about this from Lucy at the centre, and thank you for letting me know, Lucy. So a big happy birthday to Liha. There's another birthday coming up this month, which I'll mention later, but I know there will be a special afternoon tea later this month where the Canterbury Bankstown Mayor, Bilal El-Hayek, will be visiting. So from everyone here at 2GB and from everyone here on the 2GB Morning Show, shout out to all of the residents at Yalambi Village in Reevesby and a special shout out to Liha Zong, who turns 100 years of age tomorrow. By the way, I'm going to have to talk about donuts this morning. I have never seen so many donuts in my life. Jake, is it International or National Donut Day? I think it's International. International Donut Day. So if you're driving past a donut shop or... I drive past one on the way to the football, actually, along King George's Road. I think it's... Is it LA Donuts? Pop in and grab one for International Donut Day. So all of these donut companies have decided to send in donuts today to 2GB. You would have heard Ben talking about this. And given Ben and his team are on air, Jacob and Georgia have gone downstairs to get all of the donuts. And I probably should shout out some of these companies that have looked after us. Daniel's Donuts, Krispy Kreme, Donut King, they've sent in a few boxes. Well, it says here they've sent it a few boxes. I can't eat any more donuts, honestly. Jake, I've already had two.
11: Go on.
1: No, I can't.
11: A cinnamon?
1: No, I can't.
11: A little cinnamon.
1: Look, you know what? I am partial to a cinnamon donut, but they've really upped their game on donuts. What's the one with all the stuff on the top of it? Is that the custard one?
11: You've got the caramel in it.
1: Oh, that's beautiful. Anyway, I'm trying to lose weight. You know that. What are you doing to me? Anyway, shout out to Daniel's Donuts, Krispy Kreme Donut King. We've all had a try. There's the original glaze, chocolate frosted, jam-filled delight. I don't know what your favourite is, but I reckon you can't go past just a nice, warm cinnamon donut. So, happy International Donut Day, the first Friday in June. Now, on to more serious issues. I said yesterday I'd ask some questions of the New South Wales government in relation to their grants of $10,000 to support businesses struggling due to the closure of the Great Western Highway. We were told by Ken Muldoon, a transport operator based in the region, that he tried to apply for the grants, but he couldn't. And that's because they don't actually open until the 22nd of June, 1 month on from our broadcast on the 21st of May, when the $3.5 million support package was announced. Now, Ken's also concerned that even if he does apply, there would be a major delay to getting the cash. And not only that, the money, he told us, would be added to his business's taxable income, so he won't see the benefit of the full $10,000 if he's approved. Well, we put this to the Small Business Minister, Janelle Saffin, and the Minister for Recovery, who actually joined me to make the announcement at Lithgow Workies last month. Now, it's quite a lengthy response, so I'll just pull out a few of the highlights here. Now, a spokesperson for the New South Wales government tells me, setting up these types of grant programs responsibly does take time. In fact, when the previous government faced a similar road closure in the Kangaroo Valley in 2022, it took them more than 5 months to set up a small business grants package. We're moving faster than that. Now, they say the grants have been structured to get money out the door as quickly as possible. Eligible businesses will be able to access the first $5,000 with low evidence requirements. In relation to the claims that this $10,000 will be taxed, we're told that everybody's individual circumstances are different and businesses should seek assistance from the ATO or an accountant. Income tax and GST are managed by the Commonwealth, and the New South Wales government cannot provide advice on individual taxation circumstances. The spokesperson continues explaining how their payment system works, but at the end of the day, it sounds to me like that money will be taxed by the federal government. When asked about the limit of this funding and if it could be increased if more businesses need support, the spokesman reiterated that the government's focus is a targeted, immediate response specifically designed to assist the small businesses and councils. Well, the word immediate is a bit of a stretch if you ask me. They say we'll continue to work closely with the Great Western Highway Community Coordination Task Force and our community reference group to monitor the situation on the ground. We've already door-knocked businesses on both sides of the closure to gather feedback and inform our impact assessments, and we will continue to support the region through the Service New South Wales Business Bureau and Small Business Commission as the recovery process continues. Now, asked if the state government would be willing to ask the federal government to declare an emergency, a spokesperson for the state government says, under the Commonwealth Disaster Recovery Funding arrangements, a road closure of this nature does not legally constitute a natural disaster. The federal definition strictly covers specific events like bushfires, floods, storm cyclones or landslides. It continues, we can't change federal law, but we're not letting that stop us from acting. We would absolutely welcome any additional funding or support the Commonwealth Government is willing to provide. Well, I'll catch up with the One Nation Senator Sean Bell in the second hour of the program, and he's been quite vocal this week in the need for the federal government to do something about this. But I find it amazing that, you know, the government wants to pacify me by coming to Lithgow after I kick up a stink on behalf of the affected business owners, and they come to Lithgow through Janelle Saffin, to her credit, who fronted up, unlike the Roads Minister and the Acting Roads Minister, who decided to pull out, even though we'd locked in a date with the Premier's office. So she gets up onto the stage, she announces $3.5 million support package, businesses are going to get $10,000, but she failed to mention to those in the room, oh, you've got to wait 4 weeks before you can get access to, it sounds like $5,000 pretty quickly, but you'll have to jump through hoops to prove that you can get the extra $5,000 and then it's going to be taxed by the federal government. How is that helping businesses affected by the closure of the Great Western Highway? Unbelievable. 20 to 10.
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1: Oh, we got a few cheeky listeners on a Friday. There's one here, Mark. Go the Mighty Seagulls. How good was South last night? Oh, don't do that to me, please. I was a bit tired last night. I did a bit of work and had an early night, so I only got to half time. And I wake up hoping for the best and realise we got beat. But anyway, Manly were good. It's been a big week for Kieran Foran. Congratulations to him. Mark, Chris Minns absolutely must release the report that he is basing his decision on to relax the drug driving laws. We and all drivers depend on the state government to make laws to help us safe on the roads. That one from Annette. Mark is a businessman that pays on average between $8 to $10 million a year with a son that has autism. I'm quite angry that my tax money is going to the donkey at the ABC. Keep at them, my brother. Thank you, sir. And, Mark, has anyone in government asked the insurance companies the implications of driving under the influence of medicinal cannabis regarding vehicle coverage? Great show. Well, that's a very good point. I might ask the question myself. Thank you very much for the heads up. Now, I just want to highlight a story that was sent to me by Michael Moffat, who's the breakfast announcer at Triple M up at Coffs Harbour. On the mid-north coast of New South Wales. You know, there's some stories, and the reason I'm raising this, I know we've got a lot of people who do listen to us up in Coffs Harbour via the 2GB app. There are some stories that sort of come across the desk from time to time where you think, what's wrong with people? And that's where a 31-year-old by the name of Dylan Benton comes in. Well, this 31-year-old is back on the streets just 24 hours after he allegedly stole $10,000 from an 83-year-old cancer patient in Coffs Harbour. Police say the elderly man withdrew the money from a bank inside Park Beach Plaza on Wednesday to pay for his treatment. In court, the police prosecutor yesterday described it as an unprovoked attack where Dylan Benton allegedly demanded money from the man before a struggle ensued and the 83-year-old sustained injuries while trying to hold onto his cash. A judge described the alleged assault as serious offending, labelling it as quite a strong prosecution case. His defence argued the 31-year-old has a limited record and has never served time behind bars. Well, the judge granted bail on a number of conditions. Benton must live in Coonamble, report to police twice a week, isn't allowed within 100 metres of the bank, and can't communicate with the 83-year-old. No pleas have been entered. Dylan Benton will be back before Coffs Harbour local court next week. How the hell does he get bail, given the seriousness of his alleged offending? There's an 83-year-old cancer patient that goes to an ATM to withdraw some money at a shopping plaza to pay for his treatment. And this 31-year-old allegedly comes along and robs him of $10,000. What a grub. Oh, 131873. Then I know what I would have done with him if I was on the bench. But anyway, I probably can't say that given he's before the courts. In the meantime, I just want to replay a couple of things that Ahmed Al-Ahmed said to Ben Fordham on The Breakfast Show this morning. And admittedly, we have a whole new audience right now that may have missed what he had to say in the 2GB studios. It was a very powerful interview. Well done to Ben. Now, if you haven't caught up with the news, the Bondi hero has been charged with assault after allegedly putting his father in a headlock. Mr. Al-Ahmed has denied all charges, and he's spoken about how he's been harassed by his family, including his two brothers, which has caused him much distress.
0: I got shocked and disappointed from the situation, because this situation is untrue and it's extortion. Beside of the situation of my two brother, who I got against him like extortion. They been harass me and abuse me and push me to get money from me before they to leave from Australia, because I been sponsored them and bring them to Australia. This situation, I mean, it started in February when I get the regarding the GoFundMe money.
1: Unbelievable. It comes just weeks after Al-Ahmed's brothers were charged with attempting to extort money from him after allegedly demanding a slice of the millions of dollars raised for him by members of the public following his heroics at Bondi Beach. Ben asked how he felt about his brothers asking for $100,000 each from the Ahmed Al-Ahmed GoFundMe page.
0: I got shocked, you know. What for? Why I have to do that? I'm married. I got a two little daughter, 3 years and 6 years. And I'm honest, innocent, and I am honorable guy. And it's good for people to know I never been violent guy.
1: Well, he was threatened and warned by his brothers that he will regret this if he didn't give them money. The Bondi hero believes that his brothers have talked his father into going along with the story that Ahmed assaulted him. He spoke very openly to Ben about how this situation has affected him.
0: I didn't deserve to be treated like this, honestly. Since the situation happened in Bondi, I've been given a chance of second of life, and I've been looking after my health and try to work in peace and helping my finger and to get my movement of my sensitivity back, because I lost the sensitivity of my finger since the accident.
1: Oh, it just breaks your heart. I mean, he's been through enough. And now his family trying to extort him allegedly of $100,000 each. Well, as I said to Ahmed Al-Ahmed once he left Ben's studio this morning, and well done to Ben for securing that exclusive chat in the studio. It was pretty powerful stuff. I said to Ahmed Al-Ahmed in the corridor, I said, mate, you stay strong. You stay strong. And there's 2 points I'd make. One, how does a bloke who virtually has lost the feeling in one of his arms put his father into a headlock? And two, to the brothers that are trying to extort money, allegedly, off Ahmed Al-Ahmed, that money was donated and pledged by Australians who were applauding the heroics of a man who attempted to disarm a gunman in the midst of the worst terror attack committed on our shores. Ahmed Al-Ahmed, you're a national hero, mate. And when you do appear in court, let's hope the judge deals with this quickly and you don't have anything to worry about. 9 to 10.
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1: I'm a big supporter of the family of league, and I was lucky enough to go out for lunch yesterday with Dr. George and Brad Clyde and Doug Keane, who's the sponsorship coordinator. I hope I've got your title right, Doug. But I wanted to shout out a place that we had lunch at yesterday. The host, Peter, geez, he's a good fella. He's been in business for a couple of decades, a very proud Greek Australian. It's a little restaurant in the city called Medusa Greek Taverna, authentic and creative Greek cuisine. If you love your Greek food, go in there and see Pete and tell him that you heard it on 2GB with Mark Levy. He's a great fella, and he was aware of what I'd just been through, and he saw the story in the Telegraph yesterday online in relation to the demise of my restaurant. But he's just very good at what he does, and tell you what, he's had some celebrities inside his restaurant. He showed me a beautiful photo of Hillary Clinton that had a very nice Greek feed at Medusa Greek Taverna. So they're on Market Street in Sydney. And again, I just want to shout out the family of league. We've always been big supporters of them here at 2GB because they help rugby league people from all walks of life when they fall on tough times. 4.5 to 10.
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1: Yeah, the One Nation Senator Sean Bell to join us after the news at 10 o'clock. I'll have my right of reply to one of the Greens who's had a crack at me online, apparently. I haven't seen it. I'm not going to waste my time, but plenty of you have written to me about it. And just on Ahmed Al-Ahmed, a few people saying, Mark, what are they doing? What are the police doing charging him? Look, I don't know. And it's before the courts, so we'll leave it before the courts. But I'm assuming police have an alleged victim. They have a couple of witnesses who vouch for what's happened. Therefore, I guess their hands are tied. I'm not making excuses for the police, but I can only assume that's what's happened. Anyway, news is next.
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33: It's 10 degrees in Canberra, partly cloudy today, going for a top of 15. From the Capital Radio Newsroom, good morning. I'm Tia Priest-Willamott. The federal opposition is introducing a bill which would force human oversight back into the aged care assessment process. Coalition MPs say a computerised assessment algorithm has led to a spike in formal review requests since it was introduced last November. Shadow Aged Care Minister Anne Rustin says it's time qualified human assessors are handed back powers.
34: We've seen hundreds and hundreds of older Australians come forward to say the algorithm in the computer has assessed them as needing a care level that is way, way below what their needs actually are, completely in contrast to what a human assessor has determined.
33: Hezbollah has rejected the terms of the US-backed ceasefire brokered between Israel and Lebanon. The countries announced a renewal of the agreement, which was contingent on the cessation of attacks by the militant group. The fighting in southern Lebanon has been highlighted by officials in Iran as a hurdle in talks to end the conflict with the Middle East. Residents in Duffy may receive a warning on their mobile phones next week as the new national warning system is tested. Being tested at 10:30 a.m. next Wednesday, AusAlert will send emergency messages to phones and smart devices within a specified area. ACT Emergency Services Agency Commissioner Wayne Phillips says it's an effective